0: Gore will fire to first, and Walker back to the bag. Walker with 7 stolen bases on the season. Walker getting his lead behind the base path. Berger holding him on a step from the bag. And now the 0-1. And that's in the dirt, smothered by Higashioka. Walker stays where he is, and it's now 1-1. Velasquez, well-traveled. This year started the season at Triple-A Memphis. Last year, he started the season in the Royals organization with Triple-A Omaha, but then played some in Indianapolis and also with Oaxaca in the Mexican League. This pitch is high and outside, and that'll make it 2-2. Velasquez having his contract selected by the Cardinals on Friday and playing in his first game in the big leagues over the weekend since June of 2024. Here a swing and a miss. And that on the fastball from Gore, and that'll even the count to 2-2. One on, two out, bottom half of the first. And Young here at third playing relatively close to the line. Not exactly no doubles, but you don't often see a third baseman that close to the line this early in a ballgame. The 2-2. That's outside, so a full count to Velasquez. Let's pause for station identification on the Trajan Wealth Rangers Radio Network.
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0: The 3-2 pitch, and that rides in high, ball 4. So Velasquez draws the walk. The runners at first and second here with 2 men out. And that will bring up the left-handed hitting Alec Burleson. Well, Gore with reverse splits this year. He has done a terrific job against right-handed hitters. They're only hitting 191 against him. Lefties are hitting 245. And here comes Burleson, who is just the opposite. He has raked against right-handed pitching, struggled against lefties, just a 200 batting average against southpaws. Overall, he's hitting 283. Gore, a look back to Walker, and now the pitch. And he zips this one over the inside corner for strike one. Burleson, 7 home runs, 39 runs batted in. Burleson, in the first 2 games of this series against right-handed starters, batted 3rd in the order. He's 3-for-9 in the series. The 0-1, a swing and a foul, as that deflects off of Higashioka. And that'll make it 2-2. So Gore getting ahead on the count here. He's thrown strike one to 3 of the last 4 batters. Trying to put a goose egg up on the board here with 2 on and 2 out in the bottom of the first. Again, a look back to second, the 0-2, and that's lined into right center, and it drops for the base hit. Rounding third, Walker, he scores easily. Nimmo fires it back into second. RBI single for Alec Burleson, and it's the Cardinals who score first. It's 1-0.
2: Well, Mackenzie Gore had walked a total of 4 batters over his last 3 full starts and 2 walks here in the first inning, and the Cardinals make him pay.
0: For Burleson, his 40th run batted in. So now the Rangers will have to play from behind, as they did yesterday when they gave up the first run. They gave up the first 2 runs yesterday and rallied to win 7-4. On the play, Velasquez goes from first to third. So runners at the corners here. And Jose Fermin, the batter. Fermin, right-handed hitter. Batting 214, a couple of home runs, 9 runs batted in. Gore's pitch. And that's on the inside corner, strike one. Fermin actually lifted the bat a bit and moved away from the pitch, but that's because he's almost standing on the plate. So any pitch that hits the inside corner would be very close to him. Nothing and one the count. The 0-1 breaking pitch, check swing by Fermin. Rangers appeal, and Ron Culplett first, looking around some traffic, gives kind of a safe sign, like, yeah, not a swing. I'm not too sure. I was watching.
2: What did you see?
0: 1-1 the count. Here's the pitch. And that one comes in low. So make it 2-1. Cardinals looking to add to their lead here in the bottom of the first. Vermeen waiting on the 2-1. Here it comes, and that's high. And so 3-1 the count. Gore throwing a lot of pitches, and this marks the third time that he's gotten to ball three here in the first. The set and the 3-1 pitch. And that one just a tad bit inside ball four. So Vermeen draws the walk, or do we have a challenger? All right, Kyle Higashioka is challenging. That was a lot like the first pitch to Vermeen, which was called a strike. And in fact, it just does nick the inside corner. What would you call that, Ted? Maybe half of a percent of the baseball in the zone?
2: I mean, if the seams were turned the right way, a thread, if that.
0: So a full count to Vermeen instead of the bases being loaded. He's back in the box. And here comes the pitch, a swing and a foul. And I tell you that for that particular pitch, it seemed like Vermeen got even closer to the plate. It's almost impossible for him to get much closer. So the count remains full here. Vermeen this year with men in scoring position, 4-18. Into the glove goes Gore, and now a 3-2. And he missed away ball four. So Vermeen ends up walking. Now the bases are loaded with two men out. And Nolan Gorman comes to the plate. So Gore struggling here. 28 pitches so far in the first. Jordan Teagues, the Ranger pitching coach, coming out to have a chat with both Gore and Higashioka. Hey, we want to remind you that you can vote for your Texas Rangers. Get them into the 2026 All-Star Game in Philadelphia. You can vote up to five times a day and receive an offer for 25% off select games after voting. You can cast your vote by going to rangers.com/vote. And oh, by the way, just a little note on a Ranger, Ezekiel Duran, who was just voted the Ranger Player of the Month for the month of May. Among all American League second basemen on the ballot, he is the leader with 32 runs batted in. Just in case you wanted, you know, some reason to vote, other than the fact that you really like Ezekiel Duran.
2: All-star credentials.
0: There you go. All right, bases are loaded here. Rangers down 1-0. Gorman, the lefty hitting third baseman. And the first pitch to him just missed, and immediately Higashioka challenges. So Higgy thinks that's on the outside corner. We'll see if he's 2-2 here in the first, and he is 2-2. I tell you what, I don't know what Higgy's had to eat today, but I want some of that because, again, just the threat of the baseball catching the zone.
2: I would love to check Higgy's eyesight. I think it might be the best ever recorded.
0: So nothing and one to Gorman, hitting 209. Gore's pitch hit high into the air, shallow right field along the line. Lopez is angling out. Nimmo calls him off and makes the one-hand grab in the shade to retire Gorman for the final out in the inning. So it was a mess, but just one run allowed. One run on one hit. There were three walks in the inning and three men left. And after one from Busch Stadium, Cardinals 1-0 on the Trajan Wealth Rangers Radio Network.
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0: Here we go to the second inning. Rangers are down 1-0. Ezekiel Duran in the box. And once again, it's time for Ted Emmerich.
2: Pixie, thank you. And Duran takes a look at a ball, a fastball inside. 1-0 from Andre Pallante, with the Cardinals leading 1-0. Pallante drives to the plate, and a slider just misses high. It's 2-0 to Zeke, who was 0-for-3 last night with a walk, but he's batting .294 with four home runs and 32 RBIs. Ahead in the count at 2-0, Pallante comes home, and there's a strike, a fastball on the inside part of the plate. It's 2-1. Since Corey Seager has been out, Duran has been the primary shortstop, of course. In that time, in 18 games, hitting .309. Here comes the 2-1 from Pallante, and Duran hits it on the ground to Burleson at first, who misses it. Thought he had scooped it. It bounds past Burleson, who delivered the RBI single in the first, and Zeke Duran is aboard.
0: Well, Zeke doing what we've seen him do a lot, takes an inside pitch and shoots it the other way. That had some funny spin on it, and Burleson was not able to get his glove around the ball. It looked like he came up maybe a little too soon, and maybe even closed his glove a little too soon.
2: And as you might expect, it is called an error on Burleson, so the Rangers have their leadoff man on as Alejandro Osuna gazes at strike one. So Duran at first, Cardinals up 1-0. St. Louis striking first just like they did last night, although the Rangers came back to win. They were down 2-0, won the game 7-4. The 0-1 from Pallante. And shot up the middle by Osuna. Mason Wynn steps forward, steps on the bag, and whips it to first for the double play. So 6-3 on the double play as Mason Wynn does the job.
0: And Wynn stationed up the middle. That ball was hit right to him. Pallante is an extreme ground ball pitcher. 53% of the balls put in play get hit on the ground.
2: So two down here in the top of the second, and Evan Carter is the batter. First pitch from Pallante is high, a 96-mile-per-hour fastball. It's 1-0. Evan hitting .173, six home runs, 18 RBIs, 1-for-3 last night with an infield hit and a walk. He scored twice. The 1-0 from Pallante, and the fastball just misses outside. It's 2-0 to Carter. Shadows have pretty much taken over the field of play at this point. Moving from the first to the second inning. The 2-0 is a slider. That's a called strike. It's 2-1. There's a little patch of both dirt and grass, third base side, behind where Nolan Gorman is stationed in sunlight. There's a sliver in center field and a little bit in deep right field as well at this point. Pallante's 2-1 pitch, slider again, Carter takes, and it's two balls and two strikes. Jordan Walker in right field had to deal with the sun in the first inning. Now he's completely in the shade. 2-2 the count, two outs. Cardinals up 1-0. The pitch from Pallante, and the knuckle curve is in for strike three. Carter leaves the bat on the shoulder, and that does it for the Rangers here in the second, as Pallante faces the minimum after Duran reached on the error. 1-0 Cardinals on our way to the bottom of the second on the Trajan Wealth Rangers Radio Network.
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2: Mackenzie Gore had to sweat in the first inning against the Cardinals. Needed 31 pitches to retire the side. He allowed only one hit, but he issued three walks. 17 of his 31 pitches in the first were strikes. Cardinals up 1-0 on the RBI single by Alec Burleson. And now Gore deals with 8-9-1 in the St. Louis order, starting with the former Rangers draft pick, Thomas Sagesi, the second baseman. Right-handed batter against the lefty, Gore. Gore, the leg kick, and he delivers and hit on the ground to second base. Lopez ranging out to his left. He twirls and fires to Berger, and Sagesi is safe, beating the throw. Lopez had to cover some ground to scoop up that ground ball, and the Cardinals do have the leadoff man on.
0: This Sagesi sort of inside outing one, and with Lopez stationed up the middle, by the time he got to that, he was a good 8 to 10 feet onto the outfield grass. So, you know, your momentum is carrying you toward the line. You've got to spin and throw while you're spinning. He made an accurate throw, but just not in time.
2: And of course, a hit for Sagesi there. It would have been really tough for Lopez to get that in time. Berger slipped off the bag as well. Victor Scott, the second, takes a look at a ball. Scott in center field for a third straight night for the Cardinals. The 1-0, it's high. Higashioka throwing to second as Sagesi took off, and Sagesi is in there safely. Duran trying to bring it in there. Thomas Sagesi lost his helmet on his way to the bag, diving head first. The throw by Higgy was too tall. And so Sagesi with the infield hit, followed by the stolen base.
0: Looks like the Rangers knew that he was going to be going, had a designed pitch for that, but Higgy's throw was just too high.
2: 1-1 the count to Scott, who shows bunt, and it cracks down the left side, third base foul line, just foul as Josh Young comes in to retrieve it. So 1-2 the count with Sagesi at second. Cardinals already up 1-0, and now a runner in scoring position. Nobody down here in the bottom of the second. Scott, one of only three lefties in the Cardinals lineup tonight after they had trotted out six against right-handed starters the first two games of this series. A 1-2 pitch from Gore is a fastball that misses high and outside at 98. It's 2-2. But Gore does have reverse splits. At righties hitting only 191 this season. Left-handed batters faring much better at 245. Lefty on lefty here against Scott. The 2-2 pitch and chopped foul first base side. So the count remains 2-2. Scott considered one of the fastest players in Major League Baseball. I would love for them to organize a race. And don't include Mr. Freeze in Atlanta, like actual ball players. Here's the 2-2 to Scott. And just gets a piece of a sinker fouled at the plate.
0: Is that is that the name he goes by, Mr. Freeze?
2: I think so.
0: Isn't that a Batman villain, Mr. Freeze?
2: Yeah, it is.
0: Yeah.
2: Okay. Yes.
0: Yeah. Played by Otto Preminger, I think, back in the day on the TV series.
2: Yeah, or Arnold Schwarzenegger.
0: Yeah.
2: A movie in the 90s.
0: Yeah.
2: A classic, many are saying. The 2-2 pitch is fouled back again. Scott hanging in there against Mackenzie Gore. Sajacy at second base.
0: I'm here to tell you that a five-year-old thought that those villains were real.
2: You ever punched the TV?
0: No.
2: So JC not being held at second, of course. Dirt on the front of his jersey and the right leg of his pants after sliding in with the stolen base. The 2-2 from Gore, a swing and a miss from Scott on a slider. Big strikeout for Mackenzie Gore, one out. First strikeout of the game for Mackenzie Gore. And now to the top of the lineup for St. Louis and Mason Wynn, who walked in the first. 1-0 Cardinals, one down, runner at second. Gore fires a curveball that's low, ball one. Mason Wynn, the leadoff hitter today, with J.J. Weatherholt getting a rare night off. The 1-0 pitch, and swung on and fouled first base side. Close to the top of the lower concourse. So 1-1 the count to Wynn, who has the most at-bats in his career of any Cardinal against Gore. He's 5-for-11 with a home run, 4 RBIs, plus that walk in the first inning. Gore steps off the rubber and makes sure Sajacy doesn't take too much of a lead as Sajacy returns to the bag. 1-1 the count, one out, bottom two. Cardinals up 1-0 here in St. Louis. Gore checks back at second, now delivers, and a changeup that misses low and inside. It's 2-1. Gore set. Glove just above the belt, stares back at Sajacy. Now swivels the head and fires. And swung on a fly ball to shallow right field toward the foul line. Nimmo coming on, and he makes another sliding catch. Another excellent play. Now back-to-back innings for Brandon Nimmo in right field. And there are two outs here in the bottom of the second.
0: Didn't have to deal with the sun that time. He just had to get on his horse and get there. And he went into that slide just at the right time to be able to make that play. Ended up just inside the line.
2: Little basket catch this time instead of the head-first dive in the sun in the first inning. So Sajacy still at second, two down, and Ivan Herrera is the batter. First pitch from Gore is a 96-mile-per-hour fastball that Herrera waves at and misses. It's 0-1. Yeah, Herrera was retired by Nimmo in that first inning on that sliding grab. That was head first. 0-1 the count. Here's the pitch. And Herrera tomahawks it over the mound. Lopez charges, and he whips it to first for out number three. So Mackenzie Gore maneuvers around the leadoff single by Thomas Sajacy, and no harm done. Cardinals 1, Rangers nothing. After 2 on the Trajan Wealth Rangers Radio Network.
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2: 1-0 Cardinals over the Rangers as we start the third inning. Texas has had base runners each of the first two innings, but they don't have a hit yet. Josh Young reached after being hit by Andre Pallante. Zeke Duran led off the second, reaching on an error by Alec Burleson, but Texas unable to score. Kyle Higashioka leads off the third, and Pallante comes home, and a fastball is too tall. It's ball one. Higgy with his first three-hit game since July 29th last year against the Angels. That came last night. He was 3-for-4 with a double and a run scored. The 1-0. And there's a sinker in for a strike, 1-1 the count. Over the last nine games, Higashioka 9-for-27, batting .333, four extra base hits, couple of home runs, and five RBIs. The 1-1 from Pallante, and a swing and a miss on a high fastball. It's 1-2. On the year overall, Higgy hitting .234, three home runs, and 10 driven in. Pallante, glove resting just ahead of his face. He kicks and fires, and a slider misses outside. It's two balls and two strikes. Cardinals in the all-white uniforms, of course, here at home. Third straight night in this series. The 2-2 pitch, and a check swing from Higashioka. He did not go around. Slider that did not find the zone yet again, so the count runs full at 3-2. Texas in their road grays, the blue numbers, the white trim, as well as red. Red, white, and blue piping down the sides of the uniform pants. 3-2 pitch is a slider, and it's fouled back. So Higgy keeps it going here at 3-2. Rangers baseball brought to you by Whataburger. Get out of bed and get yourself a Whataburger honey butter chicken biscuit. Serve from 11 p.m. to 11 a.m. The count is full. Pallante is ready. He delivers to Higashioka. A swing and a liner to center field. It drops in front of Victor Scott II for a base hit. The first hit of the night for Texas. And the Rangers, for the second straight inning, have the leadoff man aboard.
0: Higgy getting enough of that sinker to have it sit in front of Scott. You talked about Scott and his speed earlier, one of the fastest players in the big leagues, but he elected to pull up there and not try to make a spectacular catch. Wanted to keep the ball in front of him.
2: That ball is still rolling if it gets past Victor Scott. Yep. Now Nicky Lopez showing bunt. He does get the barrel on it, but it trickles foul. So 0-1 to Nicky Lopez, the second baseman. What a spark he has given Texas over the last week since he was signed last Wednesday after Andrew McCutchen was designated for assignment. He's 7 of 24 in his seven games with Texas. One home run, four RBIs. Drove in a run last night on a fielder's choice. Also scored a run. Higashioka, the runner at first. Nobody out here in the third. St. Louis up 1-0 over the Rangers here at Busch Stadium. Texas going for the sweep and their sixth consecutive win. And now Pallante adjusts his feet on the rubber. He comes set. The 0-1. Lopez shows bunt again on an off-speed pitch. And

0: slipped past Ivan Herrera, and now the Rangers have a runner in scoring position with nobody out.
1: Well, he tried to bunt, and they got him up to second. He just didn't get the bat on the ball. That hit in the dirt, so that's a wild pitch that moves Higgy into scoring position.
0: So now 1-2 to Nicky Lopez. Palante comes set. Does not look Higgy's way at second. Comes home, and the knuckle curve is too high. It's two balls and two strikes.
1: Three sack bunts for the Rangers in the last four games. So in the span of this five-game winning streak, in the first 57 games, just five sack bunts.
0: Small ball coming up big. 2-2 pitch, and Lopez cuts and misses on a fastball low and inside. He is down on strikes, one down as Jock Peterson strides to the plate.
2: Designated hitter, Jock Peterson.
0: Rangers baseball brought to you by Balcones. Discover Balcones Distilling, the original Texas whiskey. Jock struck out on a knuckle curve to open the game. Higashioka, the runner at second, one out. And the first pitch is a slider that Peterson swings and misses at, and it's 0-1. Skip Schumacher said it last night after Peterson drove in a couple of runs, including the go-ahead run in the ninth inning. Jock feels dangerous again. Reminded me of what Baker Mayfield, then with the Cleveland Browns, said after a game a few years back. 0-1 the count. Palante kicks and deals, and a swing and a miss on a high fastball. It's 0-2. In this series, Jock 4-for-8, a couple of doubles, a walk, and three RBIs. Down in the count at 0-2. One out here on the top of third. 1-0 Cardinals. Higashioka at second base. And now Palante steps off the rubber. Palante, product of San Clemente High School in Orange County, California. He's ready at 0-2. The pitch. And Peterson elevates it left center. Coming on, Fermin makes the grab. And there are two out. Higashioka remains at second. Palante, as it turns out, was a teammate of the Cardinals starter on Monday night, Michael McGreevy. Yes, they were teammates in high school before becoming teammates in the big leagues. They were 2 years apart. Josh Young is the batter now, and Palante has to retie his left shoe. Of course, he's got to take off his black glove to do so, but now he's ready to face Josh Young, who was hit by Palante in the first inning.
1: You think that high school team was any good?
0: Yeah, I would say so. Palante was a senior. McGreevy was a sophomore. Palante says McGreevy was always the athletic one. Two down here in the top of the third. First pitch to Young is fouled straight back. 0-1 the count. Funny enough, back then, when McGreevy was a sophomore, he threw harder than Palante. About 85 miles per hour, he says. Palante, as a senior, only threw 80. And now it's Palante with a mid-90s fastball. McGreevy tops out in the low 90s. The 0-1 pitch to Young is low. It's 0-2. That sinker registered at 97 miles per hour from Palante. Palante says that McGreevy, he played basketball. He just was a natural on the golf course as well. But Palante and McGreevy have both become fairly solid starters on the mound. 1-1 pitch is fouled, and it's 1-2 to Young. Higashioka remains at second. He led off the inning with a single. Righty on righty matchup. 1-2 the count, two outs, top of the third. Palante comes home, and it skips in a slider. And it's 2-2 to Young.
1: This next pitch will be his 20th pitch of the inning. Palante had thrown just 24 pitches over the first two innings.
0: Mackenzie Gore is throwing

0: 46 pitches already for the Rangers through a couple of innings. 2-2 count, two outs, the pitch, and off the end of the bat, and he taps it up the middle for a base hit. Young is aboard, around third Higashioka. He scores standing up. Josh Young delivers with a runner in scoring position, and the Rangers have tied it up at one.
1: And he does it again with two strikes in the count. It was a 2-2 pitch. That pitch looked like it was away. The slider looked like it was about 6 inches off the outside, and he was able to hit it right off the end of his bat. Josh coming into play today with a .280 batting average with two strikes in the count. The league average is .166.
0: Now Brandon Nimmo the batter, and he takes a strike, a fastball inside. It's 0-1. Nimmo flied out to left center his first time up. The 0-1 pitch from Pallante. A knuckle curve, and Nimmo got underneath it. Uppercuts it to center field. Victor Scott sees it crater in his glove, and that's the third out of the inning. But the Rangers do tie the score with Josh Young's RBI single. After 2.5, Rangers and Cardinals even at 1 on the Trajan Wealth Rangers Radio Network.
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0: Cardinals took a 1-0 lead in the first, but the Rangers respond here in the third with Josh Young's RBI single to knot things up at one. The Rangers' first run of the game, brought to you by Kubota. Mackenzie Gore back on the mound. He has thrown 46 pitches through two innings, and he's ready to square off with the heart of the Cardinals' order, Jordan Walker, Nelson Velasquez, and Alec Burleson. Walker stands in from the right side against the lefty Gore, and first pitch swinging and fouled back. Second deck just to our right. 0-1 to Walker, who scored the Cardinals' run tonight. He reached on a fielder's choice and was driven in by Burleson. Upright stance from the 6'6", 250-pound Jordan Walker. The 0-1 pitch is high, ball one. Mackenzie Gore flashes the big leg kick, of course, the step, the hesitation, the 1-1 pitch. Here it comes, and Walker inside-out swing just over the outstretched arm of Jake Berger and into right field for a leadoff base hit.
1: Well, not hit all that hard, but hit high enough that Berger couldn't make the play. Got a 1-1 cutter.
0: You know, you said it last night, Hixie. Yeah. Some people might think Jake Berger at his size doesn't run that well. He actually does. He showed some bounce, coming fairly close to bringing that one in, but it was a little too tall even for him. Now Nelson Velasquez lining this one to left field and off the glove of Alejandro Osuna, trying to make a sliding catch. Walker around second, head first dive into the third. The tag is late, and the Cardinals have runners at second and third now with nobody out as Velasquez takes second.
1: And Alejandro almost coming up with that, couldn't quite make the sliding catch in left, as we saw Nimmo make a sliding catch in right earlier. And I want to say, just glancing down, I think Zeke was trying to tell him to throw to second, but by the time he retrieved that, he had his back to the diamond, had to run back and go get the ball. He threw it into third. A throw to second, they may have had Velasquez.
0: It is a double for Velasquez. Alec Burleson checks his swing. He went around to start this at bat. No balls, one strike to Burleson, who came through with the RBI single in the first inning. He's got two runners in scoring position with nobody out here in the bottom of the third. Our score tied at one. The 0-1 pitch is ripped to right field. That's a base hit. Here comes Walker. He windmills his arm as Nelson Velasquez follows him home. Alec Burleson is into second base with a two-run double. Once again, Burleson does damage, and it's 3-1 Cardinals.
1: Well, Burleson was a pedestrian 2-for-8 against Gore coming in, but here he gets a breaking pitch that's just a little bit above the strike zone and yanks it down into the right field corner. So Burleson, as we talked about, struggling against lefties this year, not struggling tonight against Gore.
0: And Alec Burleson with three RBIs for the Cardinals. Gore and Higashioka standing on the mound together. Tom Hanahan comes out to break it up, as Jose Fermin is now the hitter for St. Louis.
1: Then you go back to the sliding attempt by Osuna. Number one, as he goes into the slide, even if he doesn't catch it and he keeps it in front of him, well, now you've got runners at first and second. If he throws to the proper base, you might have a guy out. You might have runners at first and third before the Burleson double.
0: Fermin walked in the first inning. First pitch and a swing and a foul ball. First base side. 0-1 the count to Fermin. Mackenzie Gore is up to 53 pitches now. Again, nobody out here in the third. 3-1 St. Louis. Hit on the ground to short. Zeke Duran throws to third base to get the lead runner, Burleson. Young applies the tag just in front of the bag. And there is now one out here in the Cardinals' half of the third.
1: Not too sure what Burleson was thinking there. The ball was hit in front of him, significantly in front of him. The rule is you stay put if that's the case. Now, if it's hit right in front of you and the shortstop is up the middle, well, maybe you've got a shot to make it to third. But base running mistake there leads to him being out.
0: So 6-5 for the first out. As Fermin's at first, and a big swing and a miss from Nolan Gorman. 0-1, and Gorman tonight, 0-for-1, flying out to right field to close out the first. Gore is set. The 0-1 pitch. And chop foul, clanging off the front of the Cardinals' dugout. Gorman homered yesterday, his seventh home run of the season. The 0-2 pitch, it's a curveball and fouled back. So Mackenzie Gore ahead in the count at 0-2. Fermin at first base, one down here in the bottom of the third. Cardinals taking a 3-1 lead on the two-run double by Alec Burleson. Gore comes home. And a fastball is too tall. It's one ball and two strikes. Mackenzie Gore with the white cleats. The black glove. Holds the ball just behind his backside. Now puts it in the glove. 1-2 the count. He kicks and fires. And a swing and a miss on a 97-mile-per-hour fastball. It's a strikeout. And the second out of the inning.
1: Quite a few of these Cardinals, just like a lot of hitters in big league baseball, seem to be vulnerable to that fastball just a little bit above the zone. Here in the third inning especially, Gore's cutter has been punished. That's a pitch that he doesn't throw very often, only about 8% of the time.
0: Now Thomas Ajayi stands in on the 60th pitch of the night for Mackenzie Gore. He lifts it foul, first base side. Ajayi delivered a single to lead off the second, also stole a base before he was stranded. Fermin remains at first, two down here in the bottom of the third, 3-1 St. Louis. And Gore throws to first. Fermin back standing up. I mean, Gore coming in just sparkling in his last three full starts. Forget the outing against the Rockies when he left after one inning. The 0-1 pitch is high. Higgy throwing down to second. It's over the head of a leaping Zeke Duran. Fermin rounds second. He's into third, takes the turn, holds up there. But now the Cardinals have a runner at third base with two outs here in the bottom of the third.
1: And credit Fermin with the steal and then charge Higashioka with a throwing error. That's twice that he has airmailed tosses down to second. This one just a little too high for Zeke to pull down.
0: So the stolen base plus the error results in Fermin going from first to third. Two outs here in the bottom of the third. Gore, 1-1 the count to Thomas Ajayi. Here's the pitch, and it's high. Two balls and a strike. Victor Scott is on deck. 2-1 the count. Gore drives home, and a swing and a miss on a curveball in the dirt to even the count at 2-2. So JC, much like Jimmy Crooks, the Trinity High School product that we saw the first two nights, does not wear batting gloves. The bare hands around the light brown bat. 2-2 pitch, another curveball, and a foul tip into the glove of Higashioka. That's strike three, and Mackenzie Gore can walk off the mound, giving up two runs, but not a third, as Fermin is stranded at third base. St. Louis does take the lead, 3-1 over Texas after three on the Trajan Wealth Rangers Radio Network.
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14: And...
1: All right, Rangers with some work to do here, trailing 3-1 as we go to the top of the fourth inning. Glad to have you along for some Ranger baseball on this Wednesday evening. Matt Hicks and Ted Emmerich with you. Jim Huer, our engineer here in St. Louis. Dylan Moore and Jet Nelson back of the dials in master control. First pitch here in the fourth comes down and into Berger for ball one. Berger hit into a force play to end the first, so Jake 0 for 1 tonight. 0 for 9 in the series. He does have one walk. The 1-0 outside corner for a strike, so make it 1-1. Durant on deck, and then Osuna due up after him. St. Louis, 3 runs, 5 hits, 1 error. The Rangers a run on 2 hits with 1 error. The pitch, swing and a hard hit ball to third, caught by Gorman. Leaning to his right, he catches it maybe about shin high between the shin and the ankle as he's falling to his right, then braces himself from the fall, making the play to get Berger for the first down. And now Ezekiel Duran steps in. Zeke reached on an error to the first baseman, Alec Burleson, in the second. Palante, the high set in the stretch, and the pitch, and he misses outside and low for ball one. Zeke has reached base safely in 6 straight. Batting 391 over the last 6. The 1-0. Outside corner for a strike. Make it 1 ball and 1 strike. RBIs, the big number for Zeke here lately. He's knocked in 8 runs in the last 8 games. The 1-1. And that drops in for a strike. Curve at 77. And the count now 1-2. He's driven in 17 runs in the last 15 games. Not his last 15 games, although that's the same, the team's last 15 games. He's played in all of them. Time requested here by Zeke. And he's driven in 24 runs in the last 27 games. So talk about being a run producer. That's exactly what Zeke has done. He awaits the 1-2. And that's low and away. So make it 2 balls and 2 strikes. And as we mentioned earlier, among all second basemen on the All-Star ballot, balloting starting today, as we told you earlier, he's number one with 32 runs batted in. Second among all American League second basemen with an 813 OPS. As this pitch is a little bit low, but Herrera doesn't think so. He thinks it's a strike. So Duran is either out or we've got ourselves a full count, and he is out. The pitch was over the middle of the plate, and it just did catch the bottom of the zone. So 2 men are out in the inning for Palante. His 4th strikeout brings up Alejandro Osuna. The Texas Lottery proudly supports Texas education and veterans and brings you the 4th inning. Thanks to the Texas Lottery, Metroplex ISD employees can take advantage of savings on select Texas Rangers games this season. You can look for ticket specials on Rangers.com. First pitch to Alejandro down the middle for a strike. Osuna grounded into a double play his first time up. It's a 3-1 ball game. Cardinals out in front as we play here in the 4th. The kick in the 0-1. And that one a little bit off the mark. So make it 1 ball and 1 strike to Osuna. Palante. That's that pitch clock getting down to about 3. Now fires low and in. That squirts past Herrera. And so the count moves to 2 balls and 1 strike. Osuna last night, an RBI single, which came in the 6th, giving the Rangers the lead at the time, 3-2. And tonight, Alejandro Osuna playing in his 100th big league ballgame. Now the 2-1. Swing and a little chopper foul. That hit the dirt, then came up and got a piece of Osuna. And so that'll level the count here to 2 balls and 2 strikes. Elsewhere around baseball, we've already got finals getaway day Wednesday for a number of clubs. And the Mets beat the Mariners 7-1. Freddy Peralta has had a bit of an inconsistent season for New York, picks up the win today. George Kirby suffered the loss. This pitch hits about a foot or so out in front of the plate on the count to Osuna. Runs full. Our scoreboard updates brought to you by Quick Trip. So Seattle sees its 8-game winning streak halted. Mets pounded out 14 hits. New York improving to 27-35 with that win. Chicago White Sox shut out the Twins in Minnesota 8-0, that final score. As this pitch just a tad bit outside, ball four, and Osuna draws the walk. So the Rangers have a base runner here in the fourth. First walk for Pallante. Pallante also hit a batter, Josh Young. That was back in the first inning. Eric Fetty got the win in that one for Chicago, his first victory of the season. First offering in to Evan Carter for a strike. Carter was called out on strikes his first time up. The Detroit Tigers beat the Rays in Tampa 7-2. That's a 3-game series sweep, right? The worst team in the American League against the best team in the American League in terms of record. Runner goes. The pitch is high. Throw down to second. And safe at second is Osuna. Osuna in there with his fourth steal. As the count to Evan Carter evens here to a ball and a strike. So a scoring opportunity for the Rangers here. Evan Carter, though, hitting just 154 on the season with men in scoring position. So he's due. Rangers trailing by two here. The set and the 1-1 pitch. And that is shot foul off the netting in front of the Ranger dugout. That kicks out into shallow left. Carter now behind in the count here at 1-2. In that Tiger victory, 13 hits for Detroit. Dylan Dingler 2-for-4 with a home run, 4 runs batted in. The 1-2 pitch on the way, and that's low. He went to the curve, and that evens the count now to 2 balls and 2 strikes. Troy Melton, the winning pitcher in that game for the Tigers. He went 8 innings, gave up just 2 runs. And the former Ranger, who's had an outstanding season, Nick Martinez, suffers the loss. He falls to 5-2. The 2-2. Swing and a foul. Evan gets just a piece of that to stay alive. Kyle Higashioka now waiting on deck. And then two other finals. Marlins defeat of the Nationals in Washington 4-1. And this game has just gone final. The Phillies edge the Padres 3-2. And a swing and a miss. Evan with a weak cut at a slider away. And he strikes out for a second time tonight. 5 punch-outs for the right-hander Pallante. No runs, no hits. Rangers leave a man. We played 3.5. And St. Louis leading Texas 3-1 on the Trajan Wealth Rangers Radio Network.
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1: Bottom half of the fourth inning from St. Louis. And the Rangers trail the Cardinals 3-1. Mackenzie Gore facing 9-1-2. In the order here. Hey, we mentioned that this Phillies-Padres game just going final on the Quick Trip scoreboard. Phillies winning over San Diego 3-2, that final score. But we need to get you updated on the starting pitcher, Christopher Sanchez, in that one for Philadelphia. Here's a swing and a foul off the bat of Victor Scott, the second. Strike one. Sanchez entered that start today with 44 and two-thirds consecutive scoreless innings. And he ended up throwing 6 shutout innings before the Padres got to him for a run in the 7th. This pitch in there for a strike, so nothing in 2 the count. So Sanchez sees his scoreless inning string end at 50 and two-thirds innings, which ends up being the 5th longest such streak in big league history. Check swing. Did he go? No on appeal, says Manny Gonzalez down at third. So make it a ball and 2 strikes. He did, however, pass a St. Louis icon and into 5th place with his performance today. Here's a ball hit back up the middle, but fielded by Duran in shallow center. A little bit of a jump throw to Berger, and in time to get Scott for the first out. Nice play there by Zeke, crossing over to the right side of the infield to be able to get the out. Mason Wynn coming up, but first let's pause 10 seconds for station identification on the Trajan Wealth Rangers Radio Network.
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1: So one away, Wynn stands in and he looks at strike one. Wynn has walked and flied to right, so 0 for 1 in the ballgame. Bob Gibson had fashioned 47 consecutive scoreless innings back in that incredible 1968 season that he had here. This pitch hits in the dirt on the count, 1-1. But Sanchez adds 6 to his total today, so moves past Gibson into 5th place all time, longest stretch of putting together consecutive scoreless frames. This pitch is down, and the count to win, 2-1. Our Aces update brought to you by Choctaw Casinos and Resorts, where the players play. Sanchez ended up giving up that one run in 7 innings. The 2-1, taken for a strike, 2-2 the count. He allowed 4 hits. He walked only 1, struck out 8, and picked up the win to improve to 7-2. Lowered his ERA for the year, if you can call it that, down to 1.46. And a swing and a miss here. Wynn strikes out. Gore gets him with the curve. So 2 down in the inning. And for McKenzie, that is his 4th strikeout. Brings up Ivan Herrera. Yeah, Sanchez went into the game with an ERA of 1.47. It's now 1.46.
20: Gonna need the microscope to find it.
1: Joan Duran, by the way, picked up his 14th save. And the first pitch to Herrera in there for strike one. Herrera out on an incredible diving catch by Brandon Nimmo back in the first. He's 0 for 2 in the ballgame. 3-1 St. Louis leads as Gore fires high and outside. And it's now 1-1. shade covering the entire playing field right now. The 1-1, swinging a high fly ball down the left field line. Three Rangers converging, and it is foul and out of play. That one about six, 7 rows back. I didn't do that on purpose. And the count now, 1-2.
20: I saw you do the hands thing.
1: Yeah, I was like, I can't believe I just did that.
20: You know, I met the guy who started the trend.
1: There was one guy that started the trend?
20: One guy who takes credit, at least.
1: Yeah.
20: Talen Kinney, a high school basketball player who is a McDonald's All-American and on his way to Kansas, a point guard, and his Instagram post apparently started it all.
1: All right. Or so he says.
20: Yeah, so he says.
1: Yeah.
20: Did go viral.
1: Yeah. That was about 6 or 7 months ago, wasn't
20: it? Yeah, there you go.
1: 1-2, the count to Herrera. And the pitch is lined over Duran and out into left center. Down to a Nio Suna to keep it from getting by him. He'll fire it back in. It's a ringing single here for Herrera, making him 1-for-3. And that brings up Jordan Walker. Walker has been a factor here today, mostly a non-factor in the first two games. But tonight, 1-for-2, he has scored 2 of the Cardinals' 3 runs. To 1-on, 2 out. Rangers trailing 3-1. Gore with the pitch. And that one comes in low for 1. Average lead at first for Herrera. The 1-0. And that one is down, so he falls behind in the count here at 2-0. We actually have another Aces update for you. In Milwaukee, for the Giants, Logan Webb not having all that great a season, as this pitch is in for a strike, the count 2-1, but tonight he's perfect through 5. He has struck out 4. Giants lead the Brewers 1-0. San Francisco batting right now in the top half of the 6th. The 2-1 hit off the end of the bat into right center, and it falls for the base hit. Carter picks it up. He'll fire it back in towards second. Speeding over to third is Herrera. So Walker goes the other way. He now has 2 hits tonight, 3 hits in the series. Remember, after starting the series, 0-for-7 with 7 strikeouts. So the Cardinals have another threat here. Looked like Gore was on his way to a 1-2-3 frame, but now he has to deal with runners at the corners and Nelson Velasquez.
20: Tell you what, Jordan Walker looked lost against Rangers off-speed pitches to start. Like you said, striking out 7 times to open this series, many times against breaking balls, but that time staying back and going with it, showing progress.
1: All right, an update on that perfect game bid. No longer perfect is Logan Webb, of course, because we updated it. He's issued a walk, but the no-hitter is intact with 1 out now in the bottom half of the 6th. So 5 1/3 hitless innings for Logan Webb in that 1-0 Giants lead. All right, Velasquez with a walk, a double, and a run scored. The pitch from Gore. And he'll spot that one over the outside corner for strike 1. Gore doing a little painting there. 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Now the 0-1. Swing and a miss. Got in on him a little bit with the heater. And the count at 0-2. Velasquez, a guy who has hit some home runs in his professional career. One of those guys that certainly appreciates his time in the big leagues, having spent 9 seasons in the minors, where he hit 101 home runs over the course of 599 games. The 0-2. Swing and a miss, struck him out. Gore elevating the fastball to get Velasquez for the final out here in the 4th. It's not been easy, but the Cardinals do not score here in the fourth. Despite two hits, they leave a pair. We'll go to the fifth. It's 3-1 St. Louis on the Trajan Wealth Rangers Radio Network.
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0: Catholic Ashioka to get it started for Texas here in the fifth. Rangers are down 3-1. Higgy singled to lead off the third and came in to score the Ranger run. So he's picked up where he left off in last night's game. Higashioka now with hits in four consecutive plate appearances. Then he takes this pitch high in the zone for a strike. Pallante now up to 66 pitches. Has given up just a run on two hits. The 0-1. And that one floats in just a little bit on the high side. He missed with the curve. So make it one ball and one strike. Pallante always out of the stretch. Just a little step back. The leg kick in the pitch. And he misses up top. And that'll make it two balls and a strike. We talked about his curve this year getting mixed results. Opponents are hitting 270 against that pitch with a 486 slugging percentage. His numbers on his curveball last year were much better. 2-1 is popped up high in the air, left side of the infield. Gorman at the cut now veers to his left. One step onto the infield grass to make the catch. And Higashioka is retired. And that brings up Nicky Lopez. Last year, Pallante held batters to a 206 average on the curveball and a more respectable 365 slugging percentage. So one away, and here's Lopez. Lopez struck out swinging in the third. He swings here and lobs one into the air. Shallow left. Fermin to his left will get there to make the one-hand grab. Lopez is retired on one pitch. Two gone. Top of the order now. And Jock Peterson. Fifth inning of our broadcast brought to you by Balcones. Discover Balcones Distilling, the original Texas whiskey. Jock, as he always does, drawing a line from the back edge of the plate to the corner of the batter's box nearest the catcher. And then he requests his timeout before he even steps into the box. No, we've seen just five pitches from Pallante, so Jock buying some time here for Mackenzie Gore. As Jock swings and drives one into left, backing up on it is Fermin. A little awkward, but he reaches up to haul it in for the final out in the inning. A very quick inning for Pallante. There was no activity behind Gore in the Ranger bullpen, so Jock bought him a little time, but not a lot. Rangers go in order. We're halfway through. It's 3-1 Cardinals on the Trajan Wealth Rangers Radio Network.
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0: Bottom half of the fifth inning, and the Rangers are down here 3-1, and the man who's done all the damage leads it off. Alec Burleson, 2-for-2 tonight with a single, a double, And all three St. Louis runs batted in. Gore ready with his first pitch, and Burleson takes it for a strike. And then McKenzie up to 84 pitches now. Burleson, a run-scoring single in the first, a two-run double in the third. Leo won. And that's high. So one ball and one strike. Burleson pushing his RBI total for the season up to 42. Just a couple now behind the team leader, Jordan Walker. He swings here, getting jammed on that pitch, and he curls it foul into the seats down to our left. And that'll make it one ball and two strikes. Three runs, seven hits, an error for St. Louis, a run on two hits, and an error for the Rangers. Infield playing Burleson to pull with Young well off the line at third. 1-2. Swing and a foul. Headed in our direction. That will hit below us. Ted Emmerich was once again ready. Both hands out in front of his face. Have you ever caught a foul ball in a big league game?
5: I have not, but unlike Jared Sandler, what was it, last season? I was ready.
0: In Minnesota. Here's a little chopper toward first. Berger is there, takes the chest-high hop, and touches up with his left foot to retire Burleson. So one away, and that brings up Jose Fermin. You know, I actually got hit with a foul ball in a big league broadcast booth in Toronto by Rougned Odor. If you're going to get hit, you may as well get hit by Odor, right?
5: Yeah, with a ball,
0: with
5: not
0: a foul ball.
5: Yes, right.
0: A foul ball.
5: Okay.
0: I couldn't get out of the way. I was very awkward. I had material in both of my hands as I was handing the broadcast off to Eric. Here's a pitch that's popped up foul out of play on the right side, strike one. And rather than drop the stuff that I had in my hands and catch the ball, my hands were frozen and I tried to move out of the way and the ball got me in the front of the shoulder. Left a mark. The 0-1 and Gore nuke Lelouch's one to the backstop. And that'll even the count here to one ball and one strike. There is activity behind Gore now in the bullpen. The right-hander Luis Curvelo just recently up from AAA after spending some time on the injured list. Now getting ready. The 1-1. And that's in there for a strike. Curveball from Gore to make it 1-2. Fermin walked in the first and then reached on a fielder's choice in the third. There's another guy who's spent a ton of time in the minor leagues. The 1-2 hit sharply past Young down the left field line. That one hits the edge of the lower seating bowl and kicks back past Osuna toward center. Alejandro has to run it down. It's an easy double for Fermin. Not that it would have mattered, but where the lower seating bowl juts out to within just a few feet of the left field line, right at that corner there, that's where the ball hit, and it took a 90-degree turn headed directly to center. Had the ball just been a little bit more to the right, it possibly could have gone all the way into the corner, which also would have resulted in an easy double, maybe even more for Fermin. So here's Nolan Gorman now with a big rip and a miss on a first-pitch fastball, strike one. So a 3-1 St. Louis lead. They now have a runner at second with one out. Gorman has flied to shallow right. He has also struck out 0-2. The pitch. Just a little outside, not by much. And that'll square the count here to one ball and one strike. Gore trying to keep it a two-run ball game. The pitch. Hit on the ground to second. Right at Lopez. Down to a knee. He picks it up. Quick sidearm toss over to Berger. Gorman is out. Fermin advances to third. Thomas Sejasi, the batter. 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So two men out, runner at third. Here's Sejasi, who singled and stole a base in the second, struck out in the third. First pitch is down and in. Good sliding stop there by Higashioka. Ball one here to the right-handed hitting Sajacy. Sajacy, a fifth-round pick of the Rangers back in 2020, coming out of Carlsbad High School in California. And he was involved in a big deadline deal during that 2023 season. This pitch in there for a strike. 1-1 the count. Rangers sent Sajacy and Tekoa Roby, a pitcher, and left-handed reliever John King to the Cardinals, and in return got Jordan Montgomery and Chris Stratton, and of course those two a big help along the way to that World Series title in 23. So JC takes this pitch for a strike, and the count now at 1-2. Hasn't seen much action, though, recently. This is just his third start in the last 14 games. Two men out for Mean at third, and a big lead. The 1-2. Swing and a ball driven into right field. Nimmo going back, still going back. It's over his head. It's off the track and the wall. Fermin scores. So Jacy's at second, and he's headed to third, and he'll make it there standing up. RBI triple for Thomas. So Jacy makes it 4-1 St. Louis.
5: Well, Jose Fermin and Thomas Sajacy both came off the bench the first couple of nights, either as pinch hitters or pinch runners, inserted into the lineup tonight against the lefty, Mackenzie Gore. And, man, have they come through here in this inning.
0: And Nimmo was relatively shallow there, so he really didn't have a shot at a ball that hit in the middle of the warning track right in front of the 375 marker, which is in front of the St. Louis bullpen. That is the first career triple for Thomas Sajacy. It's also the last pitch thrown by Mackenzie Gore here tonight. So the Rangers are making a switch on the hill. They trail 4-1. Once again, a runner at third with two men out. And as Luis Curdelo enters, we pause for this on the Trajan Wealth Rangers Radio Network.
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0: All right, so we get a chance to see Luis Curdelo for the first time since April the 14th in an appearance in West Sacramento against the A's when he came out of the game after sustaining a right bicep strain. Runner in third, two men out. Victor Scott, the batter in the first pitch from Curdelo, is more than a couple of feet off the plate. Again, a sliding stop by Higashioka. Ball one here to Scott, the nine-hole hitter, 0 for 2 tonight. For Curdelo, this is his fifth appearance at the big league level this year. Here's a swing and a foul. And the count now at one ball and one strike. Curdelo recalled just before the start of this series from Round Rock. In his four appearances back in the second week of April, five innings of work, three earned runs allowed, a 5.40 ERA. The 1-1, swing and a ball lifted high into the air down the left field line. Osuna in pursuit, but this one will drop into the seats, not quite home run distance. but certainly out of play. No chance for Osuna to make a play as that wall angles up toward the foul pole. And the count now at a ball and two strikes. But Curvelo on the injured list for a little bit more than a month. Working off the third base side of the rubber, he fires and misses down and in here to the lefty hitting Scott to make it 2-2. Rangers took Curvelo off the IL and optioned him to Round Rock on May the 20th. And he's had six appearances with the Express since then. The 2-2. Swing and a roller out to second to his left. Lopez, he picks it up. Makes the good toss to first. Scott is retired. And that'll do it for St. Louis here in the fifth. But the Cardinals add to their lead on the RBI triple by Thomas Sagesi. And after five, it's now 4-1 St. Louis on the Trajan Wealth Rangers Radio Network.
8: 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I've been around a long time, but I'm truly humbled when I see the real battles our brave, paralyzed veterans have faced defending our freedom. 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
5: Rangers staring at a 4-1 deficit as we start the sixth inning here in St. Louis. Ted Emmerich, Matt Hicks, our entire crew. Andre Pallante starts off Josh Young with a knuckle curve. That is high for ball one. Young has reached twice here tonight. He was hit in the first and delivered an RBI single in the third for the Rangers' only run of the night. The 1-0 pitch was swung on and lifted to right field.

0: And he looks at a fastball that's low. It's 1-0. Speaking of, Brandon Nimmo bull riding bobblehead night is coming up on Sunday when the Rangers are back home to face the Guardians. The 1-0 pitch, and Nimmo lines it to center field, a base hit. Brandon Nimmo is aboard with one down here in the top of the sixth after flying out to center his first two times up. Nimmo with the base knock. So that Brandon Nimmo bull riding bobblehead night is presented by Toyota. Comes your way Sunday, June 7th. Again, the Rangers hosting Cleveland. That bobblehead goes to the first 10,000 fans, and you can get your tickets now at rangers.com. So Nimmo at first, and Jake Berger, the St. Louis native, is ready to face Pallante. First pitch, a slider that dives out of the zone. It is 1-0 to Jake, who is 0-2 tonight. Reached on a fielder's choice in the first and lined out to third in the fourth. Not much of a lead for Nimmo at first. Here's the 1-0, and Berger takes a strike. Count is level at 1-1. Jake is 0-10 here in this series, his homecoming, after he was 6-11 with three doubles in the sweep of the Royals. The 1-1 pitch is down and in, and it's two balls and a strike to Jake Berger. The product of Christian Brothers College High School, about 15 miles west of here. He played his college ball at Missouri State in Springfield, also the home of the AA affiliate of the Cardinals. 2-1 pitch, and Berger pops it up right side, trending out of play. Walker is over there, and it is into the seats. So it's 2-2.
1: Now, they built that stadium in Springfield with the hopes of attracting a professional baseball team, but that hadn't happened yet. So they had a facility without a tenant, and for a while, Missouri State played quite a few of their games there.
0: Wow.
1: But Berger had not yet gotten there.
0: A little before his time. 2-2 pitch to Berger. And that is high, a fastball at 97, so the count runs full at three balls and two strikes. Berger was the Missouri Valley Conference Player of the Year at Missouri State. And now time called by Jake. He adjusts his batting gloves, adjusts his batting helmet, and is ready to step back in. Nimmo at first, one down, Cardinals up 4-1. Pallante comes set. And the payoff pitch is down and away, ball four. A slider that tumbled away from Jake Berger. He laid off it. He works the walk. And the Rangers have runners at first and second with only one out.
1: Well, the Rangers only have three hits to this point in the ballgame, but that's the second walk. There's also been a hit batter. So they've had a handful of opportunities, but not like what we have seen for most of this five-game winning streak. But now you've got a situation where you've got two on and one out, and a guy who's done quite a bit of damage now over the last month plus stepping into the box.
0: Ezekiel Duran, who reached on that error in the second, struck out in the fourth. Jojo Romero is warming now in the Cardinals' bullpen. Berger at first, Nimmo at second. Rangers trail 4-1. One out here on the top of the sixth. Righty against righty. Pallante kicks and fires. And a swing and a foul ball just above the Cardinals' dugout into the netting right side. 0-1 to Zeke. During this five-game win streak, the Rangers have come up with 16 hits with runners in scoring position. Boy, would they love another one from Zeke Duran here with Nimmo at second base. 0-1 the count. The pitch from Pallante is down and in. A sinker, and it's 1-1. The Rangers, as a team, hitting .327 with runners in scoring position during this five-game win streak. Major league average, a shade under .250. The 1-1 pitch. And Duran chops it high, too short. Mason Wynn comes in, charging, and he fires two first. That's the only play he had. It is out number two. Berger advances to second.

0: Nimmo makes his way to third. And so the Rangers have two runners in scoring position now, but two down for Alejandro Osuna.
1: He beat that one into the ground, a true Baltimore chop, allowing the two runners to move along. But it looks like that's going to be all here for Mr. Pallante.
0: Ali Marmol strides toward the mound. He points to the bullpen and retrieves the ball from Andre Pallante. A 4-1 Cardinals lead, and they're making a pitching change here in St. Louis. We'll step aside on the Trajan Wealth Rangers Radio Network.
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1: Cardinals on top of the Rangers, 4-1 here in the top of the sixth. Two outs, Texas with runners at second and third. St. Louis makes a pitching change, turning to Jojo Romero, the lefty, who worked two-thirds of an inning last night, allowed a run and a hit, also struck out a batter. And the Rangers turn to pinch-hitting Cody Freeman. So Freeman pinch-hitting for Alejandro Osuna here. Freeman with his first major league at-bat of 2026 after being called up Monday. Sam Haggerty was placed on the bereavement list. First pitch from Romero to Freeman is a strike. Freeman played 36 games last year with the Rangers, hit .228 with three home runs and 15 RBIs. Started the season in AAA after suffering a fracture in his lower back in the spring. And Freeman swings and misses at Romero's changeup at 87. He's behind on the count at 0-2. Romero 0-1 this year, .296 ERA in 27 appearances. 0-2 the count, two outs, Berger at second. Nimmo takes a healthy lead at third before retreating a bit. Romero comes home and a swing and a miss at a fastball that was letter high. 95 miles per arrow. Freeman chased it. He is down on strikes and the inning is over as the Rangers strand a pair of runners in scoring position. 4-1 Cardinals in the middle of the sixth on the Trajan Wealth Rangers Radio Network.
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12: This copyrighted broadcast is presented by authority of the Texas Rangers and may not be reproduced or retransmitted in any form, and the accounts and descriptions of this game may not be disseminated without the express written consent of Rangers Baseball, LLC.
1: Luis Curbelo returns for the sixth inning for Texas after he retired Victor Scott II to close out the bottom of the fifth. Facing the top of the Cardinals order, Mason Wynn due up first. And first pitch swinging is Wynn, golfing it down the right field line. Three Rangers converging and making a tumbling catch is Cody Freeman. Pinch hit last inning, struck out to end the inning, and Freeman, making his first play in the field as a big leaguer in 2026, makes the play.
13: Looking like a little rascal. He was at full speed, not thinking about himself or Nimmo or Berger. He was just thinking about getting to the ball. And as he made the catch, he started to lose his balance, and he tumbled into that short padded wall just down beyond the tarp roll. What a play by Freeman.
1: Here are the defensive changes for the Rangers as a result of Freeman pinch hitting. Cody Freeman playing second. Nicky Lopez has shifted to shortstop, and Ezekiel Duran is now in left field. Freeman pinch hit for Alejandro Osuna, who started in left tonight. Ivan Herrera the batter, and he takes a cut at it, and this one's going to land in about the same spot, but it drops foul past Jake Berger, who is hustling toward it.
13: wasn't quite hit high enough, and Berger would have needed about another stride or stride and a half to be able to make the play. He was much closer than Freeman there.
1: So Owen won the count to Ivan Herrera, who is 1-for-3 tonight with a single in his last at bat. That came in the fourth. Curvelo, glove, chest high. He kicks and fires, and a swing and a miss on an 84-mile-per-hour slider. It's 0-2 to Herrera. Righty on righty. Cardinals lead 4-1 here in the bottom of the sixth. One down for St. Louis. The pitch. And chopped left side. Young double clutches, and he whips it across the diamond for out number two. So two down here in the bottom of the sixth. St. Louis up 4-1. And here is Jordan Walker, who has singled twice tonight. He scored a couple of runs. Much better night after the way he started this series, striking out his first seven times up. First pitch to Walker is a sinker that is called low, but Kyle Higashioka is challenging it. Higgy with a pair of successful challenges in the first inning, but this one is a ball upon review by 0.2 of an inch. Just below the zone. I guess his eyesight isn't that great after all.
13: Wow. After those two challenges earlier where the ball just nicked the zone.
1: So the Rangers are out of ABS challenges at this point. Curvelo misses with a slider that's high. It's two balls and no strikes to Jordan Walker. Bases are empty. Two down. Cardinals up 4-1. Curvelo with the pitch. And this slider finds the zone right at the knees. It's two balls and one strike. Texas playing its 13th game in 13 days. Finally an off day tomorrow as they return home. 2-1 pitch is swung on and grounded up the middle and between Lopez and Freeman for a base hit. So Walker with his third hit of the night, and the Cardinals have a base runner with two down.
13: You get the sense he's a streaky guy. He's on a good streak right now after starting the series on a bad streak. But he's been on base four times with three hits.
1: That's the Jordan Walker that has broken out this season and has played like an all-star coming into this series for St. Louis. Velasquez, the batter, runner going, and Walker slides in safely. The throw offline to the right and late anyway. Jordan Walker with his eighth stolen base of the season to lead the Cardinals. So Walker now in scoring position, two outs, bottom of the sixth. Cardinals up 4-1. Curvelo drives home, and the sinker is low and away. It's 1-1 to Nelson Velasquez. 1-for-2 with a walk, a double, and a run scored. Velasquez the DH tonight. High Red Sox set the plate for Velasquez. The 1-1 pitch is a strike, a slider. And it's 1-2. Jordan Walker at second base. Velasquez the batter. Alec Burleson is due up next. Two outs here in the bottom of the sixth. Curvelo comes set. He comes home. And a slider that misses outside. It's 2-2. Curvelo making his first appearance since April 14th against the A's. He suffered that injury. He's been out a month. The 2-2 pitch is slapped right side. Past Cody Freeman, a base hit. Walker turns at third, and he scores standing up. The Cardinals increase their lead on an RBI single by Nelson Velasquez. It's 5-1 in the sixth.
13: These last two hits coming on the Curvelo sinker. This particular pitch was up. May have even been a little bit above the zone. you know, the trend here in the last few years for pitchers to throw that sinker up as a throw, as opposed to traditionally throwing it down toward the bottom of the zone at times.
1: Now Alec Burleson, who's had a big night, takes a big cut, loses his helmet in the process, fouls it back. Long locks of hair spilling out of that helmet. He brushed his hair back before putting the helmet back on. Got to make sure everything's in place. Count is 0-1 to Burleson, who has delivered three RBIs at a two-run double in the third. The 0-1 pitch, and Burleson pops it up. Higashioka comes past home plate and squeezes the glove. Josh Young came in from third and slipped. Thankfully, for the Rangers, he was not a part of the play. Higashioka took care of it, and that ends the inning. But the Cardinals add a run. 5-1, St. Louis with the lead after 6 on the Trajan Wealth Rangers Radio Network.
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0: Cardinals now with a 5-1 lead as we head to the seventh inning. And pinch hitting for Texas is Justin Foscue for Evan Carter. JoJo Romero misses low and away to start him off. Ball one. First time we've seen Justin Foscue at the plate since Saturday against the Royals. The 1-0 pitch. And swung on and fouled to the right side. Out of play. He pinch hit for Nicky Lopez in that epic win over the Royals. Foscue called up May 5th after Josh Smith went on the IL. 1-1 is outside. A changeup from Romero. It's two balls and one strike. Overall, for Foscue, this is the longest stretch that he has been in the big leagues in his 3 years at this level. 2-1, Romero misses again out of the zone. And it's 3-1 to Foscue. 21 games this year, hitting .255, two home runs, and seven driven in. The 3-1 pitch from Romero. And slapped right side, past Alec Burleson at first, a base hit. This one rolls all the way to the wall. It kicks to Jordan Walker, but Foscue is in standing up with a leadoff double for Texas here in the seventh.
1: Well, we know about his ability to rake against lefties. And it's really tough when you haven't seen any live pitching in a few days. But Foscue here, maybe just a tad bit late on the sinker, but he shoots it between the bag and Burleson. And Justin now 7-for-16 against left-handed pitching at the big league level this year.
0: His fourth double of the season in the limited plate appearances. Now Kyle Higashioka takes a strike, a sinker that found its way into the zone. It's 0-1. Higgy 1-for-2, a single, and a run scored tonight. Cardinals lead 5-1. Nobody out here in the top of the seventh, and Foscue at second base. Romero exhales and delivers and sends Herrera flailing at it. A sinker that was high and outside to the right-handed batter, Higashioka. Herrera did a nice job of stopping that one from going behind him. The 1-1 pitch. And a sinker in the middle of the zone this time. And it's 1-2 to Higgy. Higashioka, long blue sleeves underneath his gray jersey. The 1-2 pitch. And a sweeper that misses low. It's 2-2. Rangers Baseball brought to you by Steel, powering the future with professional-grade battery tools built for real-world work. 2-2 the count. Nobody out. Foscue at second with the leadoff double as the Rangers try to rally from a four-run deficit, trailing 5-1 here in St. Louis. Romero, a deep knee bend as he comes set and fires. Sweeper is low, and it is 3-2. Now the payoff pitch from Romero. And it's high, ball four. Higashioka works the walk. So Texas has the first two men aboard here in the top of the seventh.
1: Well, I know you're down by four here. And we're going to get another pinch hitter, and it's going to be Michael Hellman.
0: Again against the lefty Romero instead of Nicky Lopez coming to the plate, the left-handed batter. Here is Hellman. He pinch ran in the ninth last night, scored a run. Part of that three-run ninth inning. In his seven games with the Rangers, 3-for-18. Does have a double and also a walk.
1: I was saying, you're down by four. You have some time here. It's the seventh inning. It's not the ninth inning. A lot of teams would not bunt in this situation. The Cardinals don't think that Hellman will be bunting.
0: Infielder staying back as Romero delivers and Hellman fouls it back. It's 0-1.
1: Gorman was a little unsure looking down into the dugout. It looked like he wanted to come in a little bit, but they told him to go back. He's playing about 6 to 8 feet behind the base path at third.
0: Jock Peterson stands just outside the on-deck circle. The 0-1 pitch. Hellman lifts it foul right side out of play. Just beyond the Cardinals' dugout, the section just beyond it. So 0-2 now to Michael Hellman, who was the starter in center field Saturday and Sunday against the Royals with Evan Carter out after he was hit by that pitch Friday night. Romero comes set. Runners at first and second. Here's the 0-2 pitch. And a changeup way outside. Again, Herrera has to reach for it. And it's 1-2.
1: It's a nice stop by Herrera. That gets by him. Now you've got runners at second and third.
0: Ryan Fernandez and Ryan Stanek are warming in the Cardinals' bullpen. A pair of righties. The 1-2 pitch from Romero. And a wave and a miss on a changeup. Low and away. Hellman strikes out. It's the first out of the inning. So Jock Peterson now stands in. Higashioka at first. Foscue at second. One out. Cardinals leading 5-1 here in the top of the seventh. Lefty against lefty. First pitch from Romero is a sweeper that tumbles into the zone for strike one. Peterson backed away from it as it darted toward the plate.
1: Yesterday when these two matched up, Peterson got hit by a pitch.
0: Peterson's 0 for 3 tonight. The 0-1, a sinker at 95 that is low and away. Ball one. Jock takes a deep breath, lets it out, waggles the bat. The 1-1 pitch. And he fists it foul behind the plate. So 1-2 to Jock.
1: Yeah, that got in on him. It's a pitch that can be tempting and was for him there, but if he takes it, the count's 2-1.
0: Instead, 1-2 to Peterson. Wears the red batting gloves. He's got the long blue sleeves on. And the blue batting helmet. The 1-2 pitch from Romero. Off speed. And Peterson got a piece of it to stay alive. A foul tip. Count remains at 1-2. Justin Foscue led off the inning with a double. Kyle Higashioka followed with a walk. Runners at first and second. One out for Texas. Here in the top of the seventh, Cardinals leading 5-1. The 1-2 pitch, and Peterson lines it to right center. That's a base hit. Here comes Foscue trotting in. That ball reached the warning track. Now Higashioka rounds third. The throw to the plate is not in time. Higashioka slides in. Peterson all the way to third. It's a two-run triple. Another jock jam for Jock Peterson. And it's now 5-3 as Texas is within two.
1: Well, Kyle Higashioka, not the greatest in terms of speed, but Corey Ragsdale was waving him all the way. A really good turn at third and a picture-perfect slide in ahead of the throw to get that second run home. And Peterson on that line drive off that 1-2 sinker, that ball was knuckling. It was moving on its way out into right center field. He finds a perfect spot to gap one.
0: And that does it for JoJo Romero. Ryan Stanek comes on. Rangers have Peterson at third. They hope this rally isn't done yet with one out in the top of the seventh. Cardinals up 5-3 on the Trajan Wealth Rangers Radio Network.
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6: After a two-run triple by Jock Peterson, his first triple of the season, Ryan Stanek takes over for the Cardinals, and his first pitch to Josh Jung is a sinker on the inner part of the plate, strike one. 5-3, Cardinals lead. It was 5-1 when this inning started before Peterson's triple. The 0-1 pitch is a fastball at 99 and a big cut and a miss from Jung. That was high. Out of the zone, it's 0-2.
1: These guys faced one another Monday, and Josh grounded out to short.
6: Jung 1-for-2 tonight with an RBI single. The pitch, foul tapper, first base side, and it just crosses the chalk beyond the bag. It's a foul ball, and it's still 0-2.
1: Look for a while like that might take some sort of screwy spin and stay fair.
6: Jock Peterson at third base. One out here in the top of the seventh. Cardinals lead 5-3. The 0-2 pitch is a fastball that misses wide at 100 miles per hour. 1-2 the count to Josh Jung. Stanek fires, and a splitter misses low. It's 2-2. Stanek with the flowing hair that touches the back of his jersey. He's got the facial hair as well, the full beard. The 2-2 pitch to Jung, and a fastball just misses on the outside corner. This one at 100 as well. It's 3-2. Josh Jung is battling here. One out in the top of the seventh. Peterson at third. The pitch. And a swing and a miss from Jung. Strike three. He battled back in the count, but he couldn't catch up to that heat at 99. And there are two outs. Let's pause 10 seconds for station identification on the Trajan Wealth Rangers Radio Network.
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6: Now Brandon Nimmo takes a slider low and in, 4-1. Two down here in the top of the seventh, 5-3. The Cardinals lead the Rangers, who are going for their sixth consecutive win and second consecutive sweep. Ted Emmerich, Matt Hicks with you here from Busch Stadium in St. Louis. The 1-0 pitch from Stanek. This one is also low and inside to the left-handed hitting Nimmo. It's 2-0. Brandon 1-for-3 tonight. He singled his last time up in the previous inning. Jock Peterson remains at third after his two-run triple, closing the gap. The 2-0 pitch is lifted high in the air. This is playable. The left fielder, Fermin, comes on, makes the grab, and the inning is over. But the Rangers do draw closer thanks to Jock Peterson's two-run triple. He is stranded at third. Cardinals 5, Rangers 3. After 6.5 on the Trajan Wealth Rangers Radio Network.
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1: Rangers now within two after Jock Peterson's two-run triple. They trail the Cardinals 5-3 here in the bottom of the seventh. And Robbie Ahlstrom makes his major league debut out of the bullpen. The 26-year-old was dominant at Triple-A Round Rock. He comes on to face Jose Fermin to start the Cardinals' half of the seventh inning. And the first major league pitch from Ahlstrom is a strike on the outer part of the plate, a 96-mile-per-hour fastball. Ahlstrom sported a 2.76 ERA in 29 and a third innings, just a 7% walk rate. That was his trouble spot at the minor league level, and he ironed that out this season, earning the call-up on Monday. The 0-1 pitch is high, ball one. Ahlstrom acquired in the Jose Trevino trade with the Yankees back in 2022. 1-1 the count. And the pitch from the lefty Ahlstrom is a slider at 83 that butterflies into the strike zone for strike two. It's 1-2. Ahlstrom, the former Oregon Duck, and from North Eugene High School in Oregon. The 1-2 is a fastball that's way too tall. Higashioka has to reach above his mask to bring it in. It's 2-2. The 2-2 pitch from the rookie. Called strike three. A 95-mile-per-hour fastball. And so Robbie Ahlstrom comes on for the first time as a big leaguer. It's a strikeout, or is it? Jose Fermin is challenging.
2: That ball is way inside the zone. It's a strikeout.
1: There's no way that was going to be overturned. It is strike three. And we're getting a look on our monitor. It wasn't even close. A wasted challenge that was. And so, first time Robbie Ahlstrom's facing a major league hitter. How about a strikeout? And now how about a strike to Nolan Gorman? It's 0-1. Cardinals up 5-3, bottom of the seventh, now one out. Gorman 0-3 here tonight. As you might expect, a ton of family and friends on hand here in St. Louis with Ahlstrom making his major league debut. The 0-1 pitch, fastball that's high, it's 1-1.
2: I asked him earlier today, how many friends and family are you going to have here? He goes, about 20. Oh, I'm glad you reminded me. I need to leave the tickets.
1: Got to take care of that, Robbie. The 1-1 pitch to Gorman. Big cut and a miss. 97 on the gun. And it's 1-2. Robbie spelled R-O-B-B-Y. Not I-E. Gorman calls time now. You know, Hixie, you talked to Skip Schumacher before the game and asked him, when do you think you might call on Robbie Ahlstrom? Hasn't been on the mound his first two nights with the big club. You just got the feeling tonight could very well be the night. The 1-2 is popped up by Gorman. Duran, who returned to shortstop this inning, calls everyone off and brings it in for out number two.
2: Well, he was sinker heavy there to Gorman, but then he went to a slider pitch that was over the plate, but maybe just a little bit below the zone. Great location at 1-2.
1: 5-3 Cardinals, bottom of the seventh, two down for St. Louis, and Thomas Sagesi, who had an RBI triple in the fifth, stands in. Right-handed batter against the lefty Ahlstrom. First pitch swinging and fouled back. So JC's 2-for-3, had a single in the second, also struck out in the third. Ahlstrom with the glove waist high, he kicks and fires, and so JC puts it in the air again, this time out of play, right off the top of the Cardinals dugout on the logo on the far side. So 0-2 now to so JC.
2: Just a cool moment for him and his family. Ahlstrom, almost 27 years of age. 5 years in the minor leagues, 181 minor league appearances before this big league debut.
1: Ahead in the count at 0-2, two outs here in the seventh. The pitch, and high, a 97-mile-per-hour fastball. It's 1-2. Ahlstrom's got a bushy beard. He's got locks that flow out of the back of his cap. The 1-2 pitch. Higashioka frames it. Called strike three. 95 miles per hour on this fastball. How about that for a major league debut? A couple of strikeouts and a 1-2-3 frame for the rookie, Robbie Ahlstrom. Cardinals 5, Rangers 3 after 7 here in St. Louis on the Trajan Wealth Rangers Radio Network.
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1: Starting the eighth inning, here's Matt Hicks.
2: Thank you very much. Jake Berger pops up the first pitch from Ryan Stanek, but that finds its way into the second row of seats behind the Ranger dugout, and a fan there makes a nice catch with a glove.
1: Was it one of Robbie Ahlstrom's crew?
2: I'm not sure, but it looks like he's wearing Texas Ranger gear. He's got a Corey Seager uniform on. Strike one here to Berger. I think that's the first time this season Berger has popped up to Seager.
1: Well done.
2: The 0-1, big swing and a miss. Nothing in two, the count. Jake is 0-2. Drew a walk his last time up. These two met on Monday, and the result was a Ryan Stanek strikeout. Jake 0-2 in his career against Stanek. Well, it had been 5-1. It's 5-3. Rangers are back to within two. This pitch fouled off the end of Berger's bat into the seats off to our right. So he stays alive here at 0-2. Duran is up next, and then Freeman up after him. Boy, with the versatility of guys like Duran and Freeman and Hellman, you've had all kinds of defensive changes for the Rangers tonight. As Berger spoils another one foul, this a fastball at 99. And we'll stay at no balls and two strikes. Zeke started in short, moved to left. He's back at short. Stanek again with the 0-2. And that bounces in. So make it one ball and two strikes. For over 125 years, Globe Life has helped protect families when they need it most. Globe Life, make tomorrow better. Five runs, 11 hits, one error for St. Louis. Three runs, five hits, one error for the Rangers as Jake Berger leads off the eighth. Stanek with the 1-2. Lifted high into the air, right field. Walker loping in to his left. Still on the move. He'll make the one-hand grab to get Berger. So one away here in the top of the eighth. And that brings up Ezekiel Duran. What a big league debut for Robbie Alstrom. He retires the side in order, striking out two out of three. How about this? That was the first Ranger 1-2-3 inning tonight, brought to you by Pays Online Checkout. None of the other guys fashioned one. As Zeke takes a pitch that's low for ball one. Gore was on his way to a 1-2-3 inning in the fourth, but then gave up singles to Herrera and Walker, and then struck out Velasquez, didn't give up a run in the fourth. Here's a bouncer to third plate at the cut by Gorman. He pats the ball into his glove, throws high, leaping to make the grab is Burleson, and he lands on the bag just ahead of Duran to get the second out. Gorman almost sailed that one out of here. He had all kinds of time, and maybe having so much time, he felt like he needed to rush the throw.
6: A nice awareness by Alec Burleson to find his way back to the bag.
2: You know, if you jump right over the bag, you've got a pretty good chance of landing on it, but you don't want to land on it and roll your foot. You've got to land correctly there. As Freeman steps up, and he takes this pitch for ball one. Freeman came on as a pinch hitter in the sixth and struck out. So getting his second at-bat of the season. His last big league game was the last game of the regular season last year. Here, Cody fouls one back, and the count now at one ball and one strike. You know, Freeman also activated at the beginning of this series. One ball, one strike, the count. Now the 1-1 pitch. And that's taken at the bottom of the zone. So Cody behind in the count here at one ball and two strikes. Sam Haggerty on bereavement leave. So obviously a question as to whether or not Freeman will still be with the club when Haggerty comes off. But here's a liner over Burleson and into right field. So Cody just punches a fastball at 99, just above the first baseman. Gets his first big league hit this season. So he's on board with two men out here for Justin Foscue.
6: And Freeman got to do the little lasso celebration there at first base. He gets to join in on that act this year.
2: So Cody on board here. That brings the tie run to the plate. Foscue doubled into the right field corner his first at-bat. And now swings here and fouls this one straight back for strike one. It's Foscue's double in the seventh coming off of the lefty Romero. Now taking on the hard-throwing right-hander Ryan Stanek. Foscue facing Stanek for the first time. Stanek, a quick check over to first and Freeman, and now the pitch, and a swing and a miss. Nat on a slider, and the count now at no balls and two strikes. Foscue, while he has dominated lefties, is 8-for-40 this year against right-handed pitching. That's a 200 average. Behind him, the count here at nothing and two. The set and the pitch. And that's hit on the ground. A roller to short. Went up with it. A little flip to Sejasi. That gets the force on Freeman to end the Ranger half of the eighth. So no runs, a hit, one left. To the bottom of the eighth we go. 5-3 St. Louis on the Trajan Wealth Rangers Radio Network.
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0: All right, bottom of the eighth inning, and Robbie Ahlstrom back out here. Ahlstrom, a 1-2-3, bottom of the seventh in this his big league debut. Scott, Wynn, and Herrera are the new batters here for St. Louis. So Ahlstrom would like to hold the line, give the Rangers a chance in the ninth. The Rangers in the ninth will have Higashioka, Hellman, and Peterson as the new batters. So a lefty-on-lefty matchup to begin the eighth. And Young playing well in down the line from third. And what do we have here? A little pitchcom?
1: Yeah, it's a pitchcom issue, Hixie. Looking on our monitor, Robbie Ahlstrom, I read his lips. He says, I can't hear. I can't hear. And now taking off his cap. And they, much like we saw with Nathan Eovaldi last night, issues with the pitchcom device. Maybe this will have to be replaced.
0: And it looks like a new one is being brought out from the third base dugout. Yeah, we, you know, I didn't get a chance to chat with Eovaldi about that issue last night. He doesn't really need to hear because he's the one sending in the pitches.
1: Right.
0: But it looked like that was a problem that he was having. So maybe they go back and forth. And maybe Higgy can send him. No. No. All right, the first pitch to Scott. Over the plate, but high. 4-1. Scott 0 for 3 tonight. He's grounded out twice. He has also struck out. Again, Young playing in about 20 to 25 feet down the line from third. This next pitch is also high. Ahlstrom falls behind in the count here at 2-0. Young backs up a step or two as Ahlstrom lifts the leg and comes home and hits the outside corner to make it 2-1. Now, see, Scott went and touched his batting helmet there. I thought maybe he was asking for a review, but he's just readjusting the helmet. Now the 2-1. Swing and a shot right to Josh Young. That line drive almost knocked him over again. He's playing about 20 feet down the line from third on the infield grass, expecting maybe a little slow tapper, something that he might have to charge a little bit, and he gets a bullet right into his glove, and he almost fell over. Had to brace himself with his right hand. Well, here comes Skip, and that will be all for Robbie Ahlstrom. Terrific big league debut. Four batters faced, four retired. It's a night he will remember forever. One out, nobody on here in the bottom of the eighth. Rangers trail 5-3. And we've got a new hurler coming on here. Looks like Cal Quantrill, quite obviously not exhausted from his effort yesterday. And as Cal warms up, we'll pause for this on the Trajan Wealth Rangers Radio Network.
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0: All right, so the right-hander Cal Quantrill coming on. We were joking about him being exhausted from his work yesterday. He threw just one pitch and was the winning pitcher in the ball game last night. His first offering to Mason Wynn is in for a strike. Quantrill came on in the eighth inning with a runner at second and two men out, and he got Ivan Herrera to ground out to short. The Rangers then scored three in the ninth. Game had been tied. Quantrill gets the win. Here's a ball hit out to Nimmo in right. Easy chance. He makes the catch. And Wynn is out number two.
1: What's Cal Quantrill doing? It took two pitches to retire a batter tonight.
0: Twice as many pitches as he threw yesterday. You know, for Quantrill, tonight is his 198th career big league appearance. Now, he was a starter for most of his career. So this is his 49th relief appearance. But I asked him, I said, in any of your relief appearances, had you ever thrown just one pitch to get the win? And he's like, nope, that was a first. This pitch is up and in to Herrera, the man that he faced yesterday. And he misses here for ball one. So a first for Quantrill yesterday. And not only did he get the win, his third win of the season, but his 50th career win. Quantrill is 50 and 46 lifetime now. This pitch is in for a strike in the count 1-1. We had a game earlier this year, I think, where we thought that Jacob Latch should have been awarded the win and Cal Quantrill the save. But the official scorer did not award Latch anything, and he gave Quantrill the win. This pitch is low, and the count 2-1. It would have been Quantrill's second career save, and we thought he would want the save, but he wanted the win, so he was fine with that decision, and now he has 50 career victories. Here's a ball hit sharply toward the left field corner, hooking just foul. And I do mean just foul, because the amount of room in foul territory down there in the corner is just a few feet. So two balls and two strikes to Herrera, one for four. He singled in the fourth. Cardinals lead here in the eighth, 5-3. 2-2 the count. The pitch. And that's in there for a called third strike. Sinking fastball. He catches Herrera looking. And it is a combined 1-2-3. Bottom half of the eighth. That 1-2-3 inning brought to you by Pays Online Checkout. We head to the ninth. Rangers trail 5-3 on the Trajan Wealth Rangers Radio Network.
4: 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Before we could see Kaysen, the trauma doctor came in and said he needs to go to Shriners.
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3: All right, so the Rangers down by 2 as they come to bat here in the top half of the 9th inning. And for a second straight night, Cardinals closer Riley O'Brien will come in. Now, last night he came into a tie ball game in the 9th and gave up 3 runs on 3 hits, suffered the loss. Now he has a save opportunity as he faces Kyle Higashioka. Higashioka 1 for 2, a single, a walk. He has scored 2 of the 3 Texas runs. Righty to righty. O'Brien, a hard-throwing right-hander, and he delivers, and he misses low here. 4-1. O'Brien has given up runs in each of his last 4 appearances. Now, in one of those outings, he gave up 1 unearned run in extra innings. But still, he's not been good here of late. This pitch is way inside, and Higashioka hops back out of the way in the count at 2 balls and no strikes. O'Brien, in his last 4 outings, 4 1/3 innings, 7 runs allowed, 6 earned for a 12.46 ERA. Higgy swings and cracks it foul third base side. So 2 balls and 1 strike the count. In those 4 1/3 innings, he's given up 6 hits and 3 walks, and he's hit 2 batters. So that's 11 base runners in the last 4 1/3. The 2-1 is way in. He's fallen behind here to Higashioka at 3-1. On the year, O'Brien 3-3, 14 saves, and an ERA now of 4.10. 3-1 in there for a strike, sinker at 96, and the count runs full. After his performance yesterday, his ERA for the year jumped from 3.20 to 4.10. And the 3-2 here almost hits him. He missed badly inside, ball 4. So the Rangers get their leadoff man on, and that brings the tie run to the plate in the person of Michael Hellman. And time called here. Herrera will go out to have a word with O'Brien, who you would imagine his confidence has been shaken. Again, O'Brien got off to such a good start this year. He did not give up an earned run over his first 13 appearances. First pitch coming here to Hellman. Hellman looks to bunt, hits it between the mound and first, fielded by O'Brien. He will tag Hellman out, so it's a sacrifice. Higashioka in scoring position. Down by 2, though, you wouldn't think that Hellman is attempting to sacrifice. He was trying to hit that one past O'Brien to where Burleson couldn't field it, but O'Brien was able to make the play, so it goes 1 unassisted in the books. So now the Rangers with the 2 outs with which to work, a runner at second, Jock Peterson at the plate. Peterson, a 2-run triple his last time up. His first triple this season, his 19th career triple, and he takes this O'Brien pitch on the inside corner for strike 1. Infield playing Jock to pull. As Higgy takes his lead from second. Wynn playing in behind him. The 0-1. Swing and a miss. This is a nasty sweeper. And the count at 2 balls and 2 strikes. O'Brien has thrown his sinker 57% of the time this year. His sweeper 30% of the time. The occasional slider. And he's thrown a changeup, but he's only thrown that pitch 3 times. He is an extreme ground ball pitcher. 57% of the balls put in play against O'Brien have been hit on the ground. Leo 2. That bounces in.

0: good stop by Herrera. And the count at one ball and two strikes. Though you would imagine the Cardinals really aren't paying a great deal of attention here to Higashioka with a two-run lead. 5-3, Cardinals trying to wrap it up here, trying to salvage the final game in this series. Now the 1-2, swing and a foul, out of play left side, and so the count will hold. O'Brien's 14 saves have come in 18 opportunities, so four blown saves for O'Brien. Opponents are hitting 247 against him, and lefties are batting a little bit better than that, 255. The 1-2. That ball is hit high and deep out into center field. Scott going back, still going back near the wall. He makes the catch. Higashioka goes back to tag, but he stays at second. Scott runs that one down right in front of the wall. That's the second out here in the top of the ninth. So Peterson coming close to what would have been a game-tying home run. Instead, the Rangers are down to their final out. And the batter, Josh Young. Off day tomorrow. We're back in Arlington this weekend, a three-game series against the Cleveland Guardians. As Young pops one up, high into the air, shallow right. Walker is there. He calls for it and makes the two-hand grab. And the Cardinals indeed stave off a series sweep. And they hold on to defeat the Rangers tonight by the final of 5-3. Back with your totals after this on the Trajan Wealth Rangers Radio Network.
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0: We're back in St. Louis. The Rangers see their season-best five-game winning streak come to an end as they fall to the Cardinals 5-3. St. Louis with the win now 32-28. The Rangers with the loss are 30-32. And here are your totals for the Cardinals. 5 runs, 11 hits, 1 error with 9 left on base. For the Rangers, 3 runs, 6 hits, 1 error with 8 left on base. The winning pitcher, Andre Pallante, now 6-4. Riley O'Brien picks up his 15th save. Mackenzie Gore suffers the loss for Texas. He's 4-5. Our game was played in 2 hours and 52 minutes before a crowd of 21,402. Wyatt Langford, Corey Seager on the mend. An update on their rehab tonight. Just a little while ago, Wyatt Langford homered. And one of those two, or both of those two, could be back during the Cleveland series. Our injury update brought to you by Bailey and Galleon. And taking you to the next series, that's brought to you by NTTA. Rangers taking on Cleveland starting on Friday. And the scheduled starters Friday night for the Guardians, the lefty Parker Messick, who's having a great season. Messick 6-1 with a 2.21 ERA. And on the mound for the Rangers, the righty Kamar Rocker, 2-5 with a 3.54 ERA. First pitch is at 7:15, and it will be an Apple TV game. So for us, only radio coverage on the Rangers Radio Network and 105.3 The Fan and the Metroplex starting at 6:30 on Friday night. 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And, well, he may have made an error here tonight, but our Player of the Game is Cardinals first baseman Alec Burleson, who drove in the first three runs for St. Louis. He finishes the night at the plate 2-for-4 with a double and three RBIs, giving him now 42 runs batted in on the season. And by the way, if you're looking for tickets for the Rangers and Guardians this weekend, make sure to go to rangers.com. So Texas not able to extend that winning streak to six games. One of the highlights here tonight, the big league debut of Robbie Ahlstrom, who retired all four batters that he faced. All right, that's going to wrap it up for us. For our engineer here in St. Louis, Jim Hewer, for Dylan Moore and Jet Nelson back in Master Control, for Ted Emmerich, who's about to host the postgame show, and for Jared Sandler, I'm Matt Hicks, wishing everyone a pleasant good evening from Busch Stadium in St. Louis. Once again, the final score, Cardinals 5, Rangers 3. Have a great evening, everyone.
8: He's at the wall. He leaps. He's got
0: he
8: it.
0: Dives. He is out at third.
9: Swinging a drive down the left field line. If it's fair, this game is over. It's hooking. It is fair.
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0: Now the Rangers' only trip to St. Louis this year does end with a loss. The five-game win streak comes to an end as well. Texas does still take 2 out of 3 from St. Louis. A 5-3 Cardinals win over Texas. The highlight of the night, Robbie Ahlstrom's Major League debut. Surrounded by family and friends, about 20 in all. Said he had to arrange last minute for the tickets. Robbie from Oregon. What a scene it was as he worked an inning and a third out of the bullpen. Struck out a couple of batters. Ted Emmerich, Brad Miller, our entire crew here from Busch Stadium with you here on Rangers Game Day, presented by Toyota. It really was such a cool scene. Robbie Ahlstrom with family and friends cheering on every pitch, the phones out, as Robbie looked electric in his work tonight.
1: He did. Come out, obviously, strike out the first batter. Fastball was jumping, and he did a great job, and it wasn't really a close game, and then it got close pretty fast there.
0: It is a 5-3 loss to the Cardinals, but Robbie coming on for that seventh inning and the punch out of Jose Fermin. And again, you think family and friends are fired up? Of course they are. Two strikeouts in all. He retired all four batters that he faced as his outing stretched into the eighth. He had toiled in the minors for a number of years before making his Major League debut here tonight. But really, you have to say, Brad, that this loss started with the Rangers' starting pitcher, Mackenzie Gore, who just wasn't as sharp as he had been in his last three full starts.
1: Yeah, and Skip alluded to how important, you know, it's been with the starters getting off on the right foot and kind of helping the offense get some momentum and vice versa. And, yeah, it just felt like he never settled in. You know, was losing the fastball up and away, you know, arm side. And then when he was able to throw it in the zone, they were already ready to hit, and it seemed like they hit everything when it was in there. So, yeah, just didn't really settle in like he has, you know, over the last couple starts. And, yeah, it ultimately just it ended up being a little bit too much, you know, for the Rangers to come back.
0: Let's go upstairs now as Jared Sandler and Matt Hicks join us now. A little roundtable discussion here at the end of this quick road trip. Jared, what stood out to you about tonight?
2: Well, I think it started with Mackenzie Gore, like you guys just discussed. And that 30-plus pitch first inning sort of set the tone. The Rangers were thin in their bullpen coming into tonight. You know, the more you could get out of Gore, the better you'd be. Who knows if Luis Curvelo is stretched out the way that Skip Schumacher tried to stretch him out, if Gore is able to get you through five or maybe get you into the six. Little things like that, it's all a domino effect, right? So, you know, I think it starts with Mackenzie Gore. He's been so good lately, but this one wasn't his best. And, you know, with Mackenzie, he did get hit a little bit tonight, some soft contact, but it starts with the control and the command, and the walks really did come back to bite him.
3: Yeah, no question about it. 31 pitches in that first inning, 3 walks, all 3 of his walks coming in that first inning. If he had better command, if he was getting ahead in the count, then maybe you get a bit of a different result. But you're really putting yourself behind the eight ball throwing that many pitches. He kind of got back on track in the second inning throwing 15 pitches. But by then you're at 46. And we even thought that after 4 innings that he might come out because of where his pitch count was. It was in the low to mid 80s at that point. So it's really going to be a long night when you start your evening that way.
1: And some of his reactions kind of tell the story, right? Like, you know, clearly he's like, I'm not trying to walk these guys. I want to go right at him. But he just didn't have, you know, feel for whether it's the release point or whatever it was, especially with the fastball. And, yeah, just kind of put himself in a little bit of a hole and was laboring, you know, from the get-go.
0: Meanwhile, Jock Peterson did his best to bring the Rangers back, down by as many as 4 at 5-1. Jock delivering his first triple of 2026, a 2-run triple. Of course, he gave it a ride in the ninth as well when he was the tying run, potentially, and a runner at second base. Jock ends up with 5 runs driven in this series as he continues his torrid stretch at the plate.
2: Yeah, you know, I love watching Jock's at-bats. He'll have some swings where you're like, what's going on? Against righties and lefties. But it seems like he always has a plan. And in the seventh inning, off the bench, Justin Foscue doing a really nice job giving the Rangers a little bit of a chance, right? They're down by four at the time. And then Jock against the lefty. He's got a one-track mind here. He's going to make the lefty come to him. And then he's just going to try and slug something. And he got a pitch up. It's his second hit against the lefty. He's got a homer and a triple. And even when he doesn't get a productive result, it just seems like some of the younger lefties on the Rangers can learn from the way he competes in what is technically a disadvantageous situation. But by the way he hangs in there, you wouldn't necessarily always know it.
3: Speaking of disadvantageous situations, he was at two strikes for a while in that at-bat. And Brad, you and I were down on the field talking about this yesterday, how comfortable he looks regardless of what the count is. And even at 0-2 or 1-2, it's just this I-don't-care attitude right now from him, because he knows that he can still do damage. And we saw him do that damage tonight.
1: When you're going really well like Jock is going right now, yeah, it just doesn't matter. You know, 0-2, 3-1, you're just like, you're just going with the flow. And he had a little Ichiro there. He was almost like thinking of triple out of the box. Like he was ready to roll and he was eyeing third. But yeah, incredible at bats. And even in that last inning, I was a little shocked they didn't pitch him a little more carefully, because if Jock hits a two-run homer right there, you know, with a base open on first, then I think you're feeling a little silly just because of how, you know, obviously locked in he's been at the plate.
4: Yeah, on TV we showed the spray chart. A couple of singles, a couple of doubles, a triple in this series for Jock Peterson. Again, the right move to put him in that leadoff spot, giving him that extra at bat against a team's starting pitcher. Let's circle back to Robbie Alstrom, Jared and Hixie. Your impressions of Robbie making his debut with all of his family and friends on hand?
3: Well, you know, I talked to him earlier today, and he seemed to be just still a little bit nervous. You know, you've been here. There are two opportunities where you know, could have come in, two games you could have come in. You don't. So when's that going to happen? He's got his family here. He's got friends here that have been here for this series. So he was ready, you know, and he took advantage of it. And, you know, that first at-bat where, was it Fermin who challenged the pitch? And then the pitch was all the way in the zone.
2: Fermin shouldn't be allowed to challenge for 2 weeks. You ruined that moment. You lose privileges for 2 weeks.
3: Yeah, because Ted had the call, and Ted was getting into a really good call. Then we had the interruption. Like, what are you doing here?
4: Yeah, that's what we're really worried about, ruining the call as opposed to the moment for
2: Ted,
4: Robbie Alstrom.
2: Ted, you say that. What if Robbie Alstrom ends up in the Hall of Fame? That call
3: exactly
2: is now damaged by Jose Fermin's inability to have any sort of grasp of the strike zone.
4: Get rid of ABS now.
3: But I tell you what, he looked confident, and he especially looked confident after that strikeout of Fermin. His pitches were crisp. It looked like the ball was coming out of his hand really well. And when you think about all of the guys that when they make their big league debuts, and what Robbie's, what, 26, I think,
2: turns 27,
3: almost 27. Yeah. You know, he's been pitching in the minor leagues for 5 years. He's had an opportunity to pitch in the big leagues in spring training, but it's a moment you dream about for a long time, and to be able to share it with so many family and friends, it's a special night
2: and a cool night, right? It's something he'll always remember. Well, let's make no mistake about it. Robbie Alstrom's not up just for high fives and butt slaps. This is a guy who's up because he can get outs, and he can get lefties and righties. He can give you more than three outs. In AAA, of his 21 outings, 13 were four or more outs. He's got some power, right? The high velo, that's not something this bullpen has a lot of. I mean, it's one outing, right? We see this a lot. Every year, though, it seems like good teams get someone from the minor leagues who comes up and plays a key role in the bullpen. Doesn't need to be a closer or even a primary setup guy, but a key role. Robbie Alstrom looked the part tonight, guys.
1: Well, I liked his presence, and you talk about the confidence. The strikeout of Segassi, his second one, he was strutting off the mound. It was kind of a borderline pitch, and it was a little bit of a late call from the umpire, but Robbie's already halfway to the dugout. He was just strutting it. He was already there, so had a ton of presence. I'm sure, you know, sitting around for a couple days, that's interesting just because I feel like from a position player perspective, like usually when you get called up, you're in the lineup, you know, that day, and you know you're playing. Where, you know, he gets called up 3 days ago, he's so excited, and man, he's been sitting out there for you know, I don't know, I'm not going to do the math, but like 26 innings, you know, he has to sit out there. So he did a phenomenal job handling all that and looked the part.
3: And for him, he really comes up at a good time because he had been really good down at AAA. I think his last five appearances, 6 1/3 innings without giving up an earned run. So Rangers taking advantage of a guy who was hot down in the minors.
4: Jared Hixey, thanks so much for the time. Enjoy that off day tomorrow.
2: Well, it's
3: Thank
2: an
3: you.
2: Off day.
4: Yeah, after 13 straight games in 13 days, the Rangers finally have an off day. It is a 5-3 loss to the Cardinals tonight here in St. Louis. More of Rangers game day right after this.
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4: 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Five to three loss to wrap up this three-game series. The five-game win streak is over for Texas. Mackenzie Gore's worst start in about a month, giving up 4 runs in 4 2/3. Robbie Ahlstrom retired all 4 batters he faced in his major league debut. Jock Peterson, 2-1 triple to continue his blazing stretch. But it is the Rangers coming up short. Let's now go to the clubhouse. Laura Stickles with Rangers manager Skip Schumacher.
12: Skip, I know you guys would have wanted to come out of here with a win tonight, but it's always fun to celebrate a guy when he makes his big league debut. So what did you think of Robbie Ahlstrom's 4-up-4-down performance?
13: Yeah, I thought he was outstanding. 94 to 97, throwing strikes. Slider was really effective. Got a big league strikeout, a couple of them. So, I mean, that was awesome. He did a fantastic job.
12: A lot of traffic on the bases tonight for Mackenzie Gore. What did you take away from this outing tonight?
13: Yeah, he was missing arm side early on and then started filling up the zone when he started going glove side. And I just think that, you know, a couple bad pitches up in the zone kind of cost him. in, you know, 0-2 or 1-2 counts, unfortunately. The Burleson slider up, and then the Sajacy one that was, you know, to right center, I think is a 1-2 count as well. That kind of got him and got him out of the game in the high pitch count. But a couple walks early on, just drove up the pitch count, and unfortunately had to grab him before the fifth ended.
12: You guys have done such a good job this series of really embracing that small ball mindset. But in a game like this where you do fall behind early, how much do you have to veer from that?
13: Yeah, it's challenging. We didn't have much traffic. Plante gave us trouble. There wasn't a ton of room to do, you know, hit runs and get him over, get him in, or bunts and that type of stuff. But we had guys on base and had a chance to tie it up late. Jock had an enormous triple, or I guess it might have been a double with the extra base, and a couple RBIs. And, you know, we had a chance there late, and that's all you can ask for.
12: Thanks, Skip.
13: Thank you.
4: And Skip Schumacher, it was ruled a triple officially. Jock's first triple of the season, the 19th of his career. Yeah, he still got wheels. Again, driving in those two runs to make it a two-run game. Brad, Laura asked Skip about the small ball, something that we have certainly dived into all week here in St. Louis. What do you make of what the Rangers offense is right now and what it can be moving forward in that respect when the likes of Corey Seager and Wyatt Langford return?
1: I think what's cool is some of the players maybe that are less established, right, somewhat younger players like Osuna, Zeke Duran, obviously Nicky Lopez is an established major leaguer that's been there before, but I just really feel like they're growing more confident in their identity, and they're going, hey, what can I do today to help the team win? Where does my value lie, right? And a lot of it with Osuna and Zeke is bringing a lot of energy. Nicky Lopez, I'm going to play really good defense, and I'm going to grind out at bats. And if the situation presents itself, yes, I can move some runners. But Nicky's also done a great job of getting some hits when he's needed to. So, you know, you look at Jock Peterson. Hey, I need to walk, and I need to drive the baseball. So I just feel like the offense right now, everybody is very confident in their own skill set and what they can do to help win. And I'm excited, obviously, to see Corey and Wyatt jump back in there because those guys know, you know, what they bring to the table and what they do. And it just makes – you're going to need everybody on the roster. So it just makes the depth and the floor is just so much higher, obviously, with those guys coming back. But that's what I see big picture is a lot of guys that are, you know, growing more confident by the day in kind of their ability and their skill set and kind of where they fit into, you know, this kind of offense.
4: Yeah, and we asked GM Ross Fenstermaker about the decision-making process. You know, what happens to Zeke Duran, Alejandro Osuna? It's something that, quite honestly, they are still having conversations about. Ultimately, yes. Is it a good problem to have with all of those options at your disposal? Yes, but it's something that they will certainly have to work through.
1: And I think, as we know, season's really long. Stuff happens, right? And by the time they might even go to have to make a decision, it kind of works itself out. But the bottom line is the way they've been playing is amazing. And guys are going to go down, especially some of your star players like Corey and Wyatt. And it doesn't matter. You just got to find a way. And they've done a really nice job.
4: All right. We promised this yesterday. And with Jake Berger back in St. Louis, had a tough series, quite honestly, at the plate here back home. But with Brad Miller right here, we have to go back to your first time back home from Orlando, head down I-4 to Tampa. How about a two-homer game as a rookie in your first game back close to home as a major league?
1: Look at that skinny little guy. Yeah, that's one of my best friends, Chris Archer. Shout out to Chris. Hi, Chris. But yeah, crazy. We should have. I thought the whole thing we were going to talk pregame, get the you know, get the vibes going. But yeah, so cool. Yeah, and at that point, I mean, I don't know. Yeah, two homers in a game, that was incredible. And leading off, and that game also, the Rays leadoff hitter Ben Zobris also hit two homers in a game, and it was like the first time since the 70s where both leadoff hitters had multi-homer games. So, I don't know. Great memories. Thank you, Ted.
4: Now, of course, Brad. If you had a few more two-homer games, maybe you would have been on your way to All-Star Weekend. By the way, All-Star voting is open now. Send some Rangers to Philadelphia this year. Josh Young Young, Ezekiel Duran. 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You can vote up to 5 times a day and receive an offer for 25% off select games after voting. Cast that vote now at Rangers.com/vote. You played 11 years in the big leagues, Brad. I'm not throwing you under the bus. Don't worry.
1: Oh, no. It's all politics. I got snubbed 11 years in a row.
4: Exactly.
1: Can you believe that?
4: How did that happen? Rangers game day wraps up after this.
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4: 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Rangers fall 5-3 here in St. Louis as the 5-game win streak is over. Robbie Ahlstrom, what a debut, the 26-year-old rookie. Let's hear from Robbie now.
12: Robbie, congratulations. Your big league debut, you go 4-up, 4-down. What are the initial emotions that kind of come through your mind as you're walking off the mound?
21: I just tried to take it all in, kind of looked around the stadium, and then as I was walking off, I looked up at my family in their section and stuff, and just gave them a smile and kind of took a deep breath, exhaled, and just kind of replayed what happened. It was super exciting, and I'm just fortunate to be able to do this.
12: We saw on the broadcast how excited your brother Tommy looked for you. We know you said that this debut is for both of you guys, so what did he say to you afterwards?
21: He said, "Where'd you throw him? Fastball, fastball, fastball." He quoted the rookie this time, so I thought that was pretty funny. But, I mean, we just hugged, kind of took the moment, and just appreciated that time.
12: full circle moment. You let him know that you're debuting with the rookie, and then he comes back to that. That's special. Your first big league strikeout, though, comes with an ABS challenge. What do you make of that moment?
21: I thought I made a good pitch. I thought I saw that it was in the zone, so I was fairly confident that I was going to stand. Kind of took the hype out of it, I guess. But, I mean, a strikeout's a strikeout. I don't care how I get it. So I was fine with it.
12: Any plans on what you're going to do with that first strikeout ball?
21: I think I held on to it and actually threw it, and then it got fouled off. So I don't know where it is. But, I mean, that's all right.
12: They'll bring it back to you. Thanks for the time, Robbie. We appreciate it.
21: Yeah, no problem. Thank you.
4: Yeah, somebody track that down for Robbie Ahlstrom. Time now for our Whataburger What a Plays of the Day. How about a combo platter from Whataburger? I mean, Brandon Nimmo came up with one very early on, head first into the sun. That was one of two excellent plays by Brandon Nimmo here tonight. How about the sliding basket catch a bit later? But we're not done. On a pop-up a few innings later, Cody Freeman pinch hit, took over at second base, the tumbling grab in foul territory. Watch out for that hand that doesn't have the glove on it. Three excellent defensive plays by the Rangers tonight.
1: Yeah, nobody getting hurt on that play as well. Nobody colliding, adds to it. But yeah, well, nice plays from the boys.
4: It is a 5-3 loss to the Cardinals tonight. Rangers still take 2 out of 3. They had a chance to pull to within a game and a half of Seattle, which lost earlier today to the Mets, but still 2.5 back, both teams losing here today. Brad, what do you make of this team and their resurgence over the last week as they now head home to get ready for a series against Cleveland?
1: Obviously, you know, zooming in today, the game obviously didn't end up how they wanted to. They fought at the end, but you zoom out a little bit, and I think you just have to be happy with this stretch. I think the Houston series was really tough, and they've shown a ton of resilience to kind of bounce back, put that in the rear view, and rattle off, you know, the longest winning streak of the year. So, like we talked about a bunch, reinforcements are coming. A ton of season left, obviously. You got to earn it every day, but I think these guys should feel more and more confident as it keeps growing by playing games like this. And I'm looking forward to kind of seeing full strength with Corey and Langford in there, and hopefully they keep this energy going.
4: Yeah, Wyatt went yard, by the way, tonight in his rehab assignment. Looking forward to their returns, and the Rangers are looking forward to a much-needed off day tomorrow before they start a 3-game set against the Guardians Friday night. Thanks so much for joining us here in St. Louis. For Brad Miller and our entire crew, Ted Emmerich, saying so long.
0: You served behind the desk.
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2: was Erica. My son, Kaysen, is a patient at Shriners Children. My oldest called me and said, Kaysen got burnt. I said, how bad is it? He wouldn't answer me. Before we could see Kaysen, the trauma doctor came in and said, he needs to go to Shriners.
5: To survive a burn injury and to return to life unafraid and full of joy and be who you're supposed to be is what we strive to deliver to our patients. 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He's fully functional. He's riding his dirt bike, doing all of the things that you would want him to do. I can't think of another system that has the impact on pediatric patients that Shriners Children's does.
6: I wouldn't do anything else.
7: We're just so thankful that Kaysen is still here, because things can change in the blink of an eye.
2: Go online right now to loveshriners.org.
8: True facsimile, but you will see some similarities. If you look at the video that I have in my write-up up at VSiN.com, you'll see some similarities. By the way, in 2020, they had a renovation here, lengthened the course a little bit, totally reconstructed the greens, their bent grass. They run pretty pure here, despite the fact that they, you know, have 4 or 5 years of use on them. Still run pretty true here. Lengthened the course by about 100 yards, tree-lined parklands. Blade is the third most difficult course on the PGA Tour last year, 73-29, so that's about 1.3 strokes over par. The fairways don't really give you much trouble. If you do miss them, though, you get about 4 inches of rough, kind of a mix of bluegrass, ryegrass, and fescue, but 32.5 yards on average. These fairways are fairly gettable, but they get tighter as you get closer to the green. It kind of favors the power fade off the tee, which is, of course, what Nicholas was famous for, and a high ball flight. Bent grass greens are quick, 13 on the stem. Firm greens, 5,000 square feet, fifth smallest on tour. 68 bunkers that have been modified, and there are 12 water danger holes. A lot of the bunkers are around the greens, though. Some in the fairways, but mostly protecting the greens. So it's going to be difficult. These greens are small to hit, like I mentioned, 5,000 square feet. It is that proverbial second shot golf course, classical golf course. So you look at the comparisons, little bit of Augusta, little bit of Quail Hollow, Innes Brook, Bay Hill, some of the open courses like Oak Hill and Wingfoot. In terms of Nicklaus designs, PGA National, which a lot of the guys that used to play that event don't play that course anymore because the Cognizant is in a tough spot in the schedule. And also Glen Abbey, which has hosted the RBC Canadian Open up there in Ontario. You know, Nicklaus says he wants to test every club in the bag. So, you know, he wants the best golfer that week. And that's how he set this course up. So generous fairways. Not so much generous with the greens, and they're going to be very, very hard to hit. And I think we're going to get to that once we get to the model preview and the stat breakdown.
4: Kelly, not only the third hardest course last year, I went back 5 years inside the top five hardest courses on tour every year the last 5 years. So this has been a slog for a lot of these guys. And you can go back and look at past performances here. And there are a lot of guys, and you look and you see, and they are over par in this tournament. You know, like there's a lot of guys that have struggled here with this one. As you were looking at the course, did anything really jump out to you?
25: Yeah, it's, look, another course that we're used to every year, which is good. Still don't know if I'm going to get over that 2-week stretch of the PGA at Colonial for a while. But yeah, it's, yeah, what we see every year, plenty of redesigns over the years. I think I did kind of refocus in on some stuff this time around. It's just approach. So approach dependent. And like it's the smaller greens, right? They're heavily undulated. You're going to have runoffs all over the place. I emphasized around the green kind of scrambling stats a little bit more this time around. It's really like approach and then around the green play for me this week before I even get to off the tee. And this is one we've talked about this in years past, but definitely went lighter on putting stats than usual here. This is one where we've kind of seen the field get leveled as far as putting goes here. Tricky enough, right, that it kind of causes stress on everybody's putter. So de-emphasize that this week. heavy approach, a lot of around the green, kind of bogey avoid and scrambling, that sort of stuff. And, you know, off the tee, it's a mix for me, right? A little bit more accuracy than distance. But, you know, it's one of those courses, like Wes hinted at, one of the toughest we see every year outside of the majors. It's going to test every club that you have. It's going to test every part of your game.
4: Yeah, if you're wondering, guys, just how this kind of like looks here, greens in regulation, tour average 65.7%, here 53.6%. Birdies per round, tour average 3.67 per round, 3.15 here at Muirfield. And then this is the big one in bogeys per round, average of 2.66 on tour, 3.53 here at Muirfield. So this is a tournament. This is one of those courses where it can certainly get to you as well. I'm with you, Kelly, on the putting stuff. If you look, it actually plays pretty level to the field here with all of that, because it's just one of those deals where it's just tricky enough that it doesn't really accentuate the good putters, I don't think, here. So I'm with you there on that one as well. So if you de-emphasize putting, what did you emphasize this week?
25: Yeah, for me, it was a lot of approach and then around the green and then a blend of driving stats. I think you could make an argument that I didn't go heavy enough on distance. And it's more so because of what Wes brought up before. If we're expecting the smaller greens and we're expecting them to be dried out and tough, it's just we've talked about this on the pod a lot, but it's the higher loft, get that angle coming in. You know, higher up, you're going to hit a better chance of holding those greens instead of having to hit a longer club iron into these greens. So you can make an argument I should emphasize distance more. I went a little heavier on accuracy, though. I just want those guys avoiding that long rough this week. But really, for me, stat-wise, approach, I did skip one. Approach, very heavy in everything that I could mix in with approach. Around the greens, which then I would include scrambling, sand saves, bogey avoidance, kind of all in that, and then par five scoring. This is, we talk about it all the time. Par fives, the only holes here that you're scoring under, their average under par for the tournament here every single year. So we often talk about, if it's a par 72, there's four par fives on the card. I'm almost always including par five scoring in my model, but in a week like this, I think it's even more important to look at that.
4: Yeah, if you look at this, kind of looks about to be about 10 driver holes, and then obviously, you know, the four par threes, and then so kind of only about four holes that are going to be less than driver for some of the people out there, and some of these guys will just pull driver every single hole as it is. Wes, before we hit the brakes here and get into the picks here, what did you throw in the model? What did you emphasize? What were some of the stuff that you maybe de-emphasized this year as in years past? Because like we said, we do at least have some data here to pull from. We can look at our old models and see what worked and what didn't.
8: Approach is obviously where you start with, like I mentioned, second shot golf course, and that's a typical Nicklaus design if you've ever played any of these courses. So approach is where you maybe start, middle, and end, I think, here. In terms of off the tee, I didn't know which way to go necessarily. I didn't want to emphasize distance too much nor accuracy. I think that this is a good, like, total driving week. Mm-hmm. If you don't know where to go, which is a cross between distance and accuracy, and then you add that up for the ranking. So that is where I went. Par fives, like Kelly mentioned, 550 to 600 in specific, 450 to 500 in the par fours. Around the green and scrambling. This is one of the toughest scrambling courses on the PGA Tour. So you are going to have to be very good if you include some sand saves. I don't necessarily blame you. I may end up doing that. And then bogey avoidance, very important here. I think the scoring has gotten back under control here at this course, you know, where it's between 7 and like 12 or 13 under, and not like the 18, 19 under that Cantlay shot when he won here.
4: Yeah, Scotty wins last year at 10 under, but just to kind of let you know how quickly it goes down there, T12 was even par. So if that kind of tells you what was going on with all of that one, to further what we're talking about with putting a little bit here, Scotty actually lost very, very little, basically even to the field, loses 0.014 strokes on putting. Russell Henley finishes T5, actually losing a half a stroke putting. So kind of let you know that the putting de-emphasis here, if you're trying to build your own model, what you might want to put in there. However, one thing does ring clear in most of these guys last year, and as Wes just mentioned, that around the green, Scotty gained a full stroke on the field over the course.
9: But then you get into Ben Griffin, you get into Nick Taylor, you get into Russell Henley, all of those guys, nearly a stroke on the field there around the green as well. If you're going to have these small, tough to hold greens, then it is certainly going to test your around the green game. So that's something if you're throwing in the model. But for me, basically what these guys said here, maybe I put a little bit more distance on it than they did. When we come back, we'll get to Wes and Kelly's picks.
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9: Hey, welcome back to Long Shots here on VSiN Sports Betting Network. Matt Brown, Kelly Bidlin, Wes Reynolds. Just talking about what we threw into the models this week. Our usual disclaimer, we are not coders, didn't build the models. So out there leaning on the hard work of others. But The models just come to you at skeleton form. So you go in, you put in the stats you want in there, you weight them accordingly, and then you try to interpret the data and go with it from there. And so that's kind of where we sit with all of this. I'm kind of where y'all are. I did emphasize driving distance pretty decently here, and I did it with a blend of straight distance and then kind of split the difference there with some total driving just to see if there were any guys that were long and accurate with all of that. So kind of double dipped there in the driving distance category. But outside of that, I'm with you guys on most of the other stuff. Did put in just some general tee to green, who's basically just been good. You know, that's basically just kind of a catch-all of who's been good. And so I did put in some tee to green stuff there as well to help me navigate with all of this. Wes, you and I were talking before we got going here in this, and it's one of those things where you look at this tournament and you look at Scottie Scheffler and you look at the way that he's been playing. You look at the way that he has dominated this tournament, the way he's dominated this course. Back-to-back wins, then on the heels of back-to-back third places here at this course. And you and I both were like, you know, I'm not going to talk anybody off of a single bullet Scotty week. If you want to fire a single bullet Scotty, then I'm going to be, it's very tough for me to try to make a compelling

0: just doing a small outright portfolio. I'm going to try to get access to Scotty in other ways, DFS, head-to-heads, whatever, three balls, things like that, get access to him that way. But ended up not doing it, but was very, very, very close for the first time since I did Rory at the Masters last year.
1: Yeah, I'd understand it. It was, yeah, I was just pulling up mine. Yeah, I did bite on Scheffler at the PGA. But you know what? I kind of, this for me was a little bit more like the Truist, where I ended up playing like all my bets in the winter without Scheffler, McIlroy, Young, Fitzpatrick market. It's, yeah, Scotty deserves to be up there. The price getting a little longer, actually, from this morning when I saw. I saw like plus, I think it was plus 270 at DraftKings, so he's out over 3-1 now. I think over 3-1 is a little bit more fair. I think under that, with this good a field, too short for me. Obviously, I'm not going to argue with anybody betting Scotty Scheffler, but I just overall, this is a, I think it's a very tough top of the board with some guys that do have good experience and some really good form, and it feels like that's what we've been dealing with almost all season with how well some of these top players are playing throughout the course of the season. So, look, I didn't bet Scheffler. I also don't think I'm going to bet in the winner without market, though, here either. It's I completely understand anybody going his way, but I think there are some other guys that could win this tournament. I also think that there are some very good placement bets out there to make this week.
0: Going back 3 years, Scotty's course won the last two. When he finished third, guys, that was when he couldn't putt it in the ocean, if you remember. Right. 3 years ago, he loses by one stroke to Victor Hovland. And by the way, he lost 2.3 strokes putting in that tournament. Yeah, do the math, do the math, do the math. If he could just putt even to the field, he wins that again. So it's just another deal where Scotty just absolutely dominating this course here. But Wes, since we didn't end up on Scotty this week, where did we end up?
2: Yeah, and if you notice, it might have been a tell earlier when I paused for a brief minute after the discussion on him, you know, that maybe this is kind of a deal with him, but I'm going to go back to Ludwig Åberg. And
0: you love light money on fire. It's fine.
2: Hey, Wes, I do.
0: It's okay. I do.
2: It serves a pattern over the last couple months.
0: I'm going to buy you some $100 bills with Ludwig's face on them, and then I'm going to mail them to you. And then when we come on when we do this the next week, you can just light them on fire like live on the
1: Dave Ross needs them more than Wes, okay? So it's, let's get the priorities right, okay?
2: Why change now, man? I'm stubborn here. But Ludwig, and it was just looking at the same price, and he's about 13 or 14-1 in the without, 16-18 in the with. He's the same price as he was at the Masters. And now it's kind of become a thing because that's the narrative now that, hey, man, this guy can't close on Sunday. And, you know, he's got to find a way to win a big event. But this is kind of going along with a pattern, I think. The Memorial has been kind of, if you look at the last decade or decade plus, when a young up-and-coming player kind of wins their first big tournament. We saw that with Bryson back in 2018. We saw that with Cantlay. We saw that a little bit with John Rahm. Maybe not their first, but one of their first. Victor, obviously Scotty. Scotty had been a known commodity at that point. Matsuyama, by the way, way back when in 2014. And Ludwig kind of does fit that profile, I think, a little bit. And if you look at the results, fifth on debut in 2024, five top finishes in his last eight events on the PGA Tour. So you can't argue he's not playing good golf, but we'll see when it gets to Sunday. But he's just got to get to Sunday first. So Ludwig Åberg made the card.
0: Kelly's got the profile pulled up. I will mention, so you see the green under putting right there at the Charles Schwab. He finally got rid of the blade putter this week, and he put a mallet in the bag this week. And so, look, had to do something, right? Yeah. I mean, the putter was just not getting it done for him in these tournaments, and that could be a turning point, really and truly, for Ludwig. And you can see a green number there after losing on three of his last four. And I think it was someone had a good talk with him and said, "Hey, man, you're not good enough a putter to putt with a blade. you're not good enough. You need a little bit more. You need a little bit more leeway and stuff." And so he did go with a mallet last week.
2: He did, and hopefully it's going to work out for him. So Ludwig Åberg does make the card this week, as does one that I played last week. Kelly and I both played, and in fact, Matt, so we went 3-for-3. Didn't contend, but he was second in strokes gained ball striking last week, and like second tee to green.

0: Justin Thomas for me in the without market, you can get him above 30-1. Mm. I'm still going to believe in him. He just kind of had a little bit of a down putting week last week, and the ball striking, everything else was great, but he kind of regressed a little bit with the putter, but then he putted well on Sunday. So that was like the first time he had putted great all around. It's like, once you're out of it, man, once you can't be there, you finally have a really good round putting on Sunday. So I'm going to go with JT yet again at the 30-1 range in the without market.
1: Wes, I'm going to pause it right there like I did last week, because this was the first name I thought of coming out of that tournament last week. I believe it was a pod play for all three of us. First name I thought of coming out of it, Wes was on a numbers game this morning. It was the very first name he mentioned too, when Gil Alexander kind of asked us odds that jumped out. Matt has bet him more times than all three of us, the other two of us here over the past 2 years when he's had some ups and downs. I'm going to go out on a limb here and say Justin Thomas is a pod play once again. Matt, am I right?
2: The 40-1, if you're in a circa market out there, was just way too much for me to pass up on.
1: There are 40 still.
2: I know we have listeners that are in Kentucky or in Illinois or in Colorado or whatever. I liked what I saw. Everything that Wes just said, I can't really add to it. He had a bad putting week. I mean, if he putts well last week, he might not have won, but he's in the top five and he might have been contending for it or whatever. So, yeah, right. I thought the number was just not right for him.
1: Yeah, me too. Me too. Now, to be fair, it's been an ugly putting season for Justin Thomas. Yeah. But we talked about this last week on the pod. He also made a putter switch, grabbed the Cam Young putter, and we saw him rip off a couple really good putting weeks in a row. So hopefully just a blip on the radar, and he gets back at it this week. But look, it's the best he gained off the tee all season in his second best approach week last week that we've seen from him all season. So yeah, I think Justin Thomas at this number was definitely the first play that I made. Sounds like that was everybody's feeling here.
2: Wes, got about a minute here to get another one of yours in, and we'll get everybody else's here in the final segment.
0: Yeah, another one that doesn't jump out quite as much as Justin Thomas does, but a guy that's won here twice and finished top four here two other times, Patrick Cantlay, who has not won in a while, and obviously the number is not great in the without market, 22-1. But he's been playing solidly. He had four top 12s going into the PGA, did not finish in the top 12 at the PGA, but took the 2 weeks off at the Dallas-Fort Worth swing. Inside the top seven five times here since 2016. I just think he likes the course, and I'm going to kind of play horse for course angle with Patrick Cantlay, even though the win equity, obviously not very good. So he's probably a better bet in the without market because I think he's going to be a contender this week.
2: And I know I clowned on Wes with the Ludwig stuff. He averaged out at third overall in my model this week. So the stats, everything bears it out for that. The rest of Wes's plays, me and Kelly here on the other side.
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2: Pod play here on Long Shots. Justin Thomas yet again this week. Coming off of some stuff. Yeah, last week that I believe was pretty good. So hopefully we can put it all together here and get us a pod play home in this one. Wes, where do you round out your card this week?
0: Yeah, I'm going a little bit down the board. We're going to round it out, actually. And it is a little bit risky because he did play overseas last week. And Sepp Straka played in his home open, the Alpine Austrian Open. And shot 68 or better in four rounds, ended up finishing 12th, fifth on approach, 17th tee to green. He's played very well here over the years. I know he had an up and down season. If you look early in the year, he was runner up at Pebble Beach, eighth at the Players, fourth at the Cadillac Championship. So he has shown in some big events. Remember, he did win a couple times last year, but Sepp Straka to me, like if you look at some form, and I think form kind of matters here because this is a relatively predictive course. On the more predictive side, wherever you look, Data Golf, or any of the other sites, third here last year and then fifth the year before. I think Sepp Straka could really surprise here. Now he's somebody that I think will like the generous fairways because that's what you worry about with him. He can be a little bit all over the place off the tee, like we mentioned with Eric Cole at Colonial, but he gets a spike week and this is a place where I think he's played very well. And you see, most of the guys, even though you see some ups and downs in terms of course form, most of the guys that have played well here have played well here multiple times. Obviously putting Scotty's exceptional form of first, third in his last four appearances. But you have a lot of guys with multiple top fives, multiple top tens here. And Sepp was kind of a guy I really liked down the board. So he is right now rounding out my card. I may or may not add a former winner here. Hideki Matsuyama is certainly a consider. But as of now, we are going to roll with Ludwig Ober, Justin Thomas, Patrick Cantlay, Sepp Straka.
2: 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If you're not a VSiN Pro subscriber, go in. We're running a new special now. $175 all the way through football season. Back-to-back top fives for Sepp Straka. So, yes, definitely does love this course here. Kelly Bidlin, we're both on Justin Thomas with Wes. What else you got?
1: Yeah, one other outright bet for me this week. Again, you guys kind of alluded to it too, but it sounds like we're all doing different things, but I'm kind of just keeping most of my money out of the outright market this week with some of those big dogs at the top. Man, I really did not have any intention of betting this guy coming in, coming into the week, but start running numbers and looking at things. And once again, Matt Fitzpatrick is on my card. I am going back to him, mid-20s. I think I saw 22-1s out there. I was able to get a 25. I think 22 is still very bettable, right now. Last 16 rounds, 10th on approach, second around the greens. He's top 20 in distance and accuracy stats, 18th in scrambling, just checking all the boxes. We know what he's done this year, multiple wins, a lot of top 20 finishes, and he's played well here, T31 last year, but then two top 10 finishes in the 2 years before that. So, yeah, I'm back on Fitz, played him in outright, played him in top 20 as well. I am on Patrick Cantlay, but I went placements with Cantlay, top 10 and top 20. Wes said everything. He's really playing his best golf of the season really right now. I mean, it's been the past few weeks. He might have started off the season a little slow, but he's been in quite a groove here over the past month or so, and has amazing finishes at this course. I mean, two wins here for a guy that we make fun of winning. Yeah, I can't ignore that. So I'm on Cantlay, top 10, top 20. One guy, I guess I'm looking for a spike putting week out of this guy, but man, he's put together some good finishes here recently. I'm going to go high-end finish here. Kurt Kitayama, top 10. Ball striking numbers have just been excellent recently, and the results. A T10 at the PGA, at 19th at the Truist, 9th at the Cadillac, 8th at the RBC Heritage. Four straight top 20s, three top 10s for him. He's playing really good golf right now. Now, has he played well here? No, he has not. Three missed cuts in his three appearances at the Memorial. So, no, he does not have the history here that you're going to want to go off of. So, I'm going to play him in that top 10 market just there.
0: He's on my list as well for maybe an outright. I definitely will play a placement like a top 20 because he's good on these kind of tougher tests. If you look at it, like he won at Bay Hill. Remember a couple years ago when he had Rory and Spieth and Cantlay and all these big names chasing him, and he held up. So he's a guy that can hit it long off the tee, and he's been a lot more accurate this year with his driving. You look at him in the total driving, and he is up there near the top. So Kitayama, I think, is a very good call by you.
1: Thank you. Hopefully, he gets something done this week. We'll see. And then two other top 20 plays I wanted to bring up. Two guys I bet last week, going right back at them. These will not be unfamiliar names if you've been listening to this podcast. JJ Spahn, T6 last week. I'm going right back to him. I'm just going to play him in the top 20 market. Here this week, the quality finishes are really starting to rack up, for him. And then another guy we were going nuts about last week. Alex Smalley, top 20. I'll keep firing as long as he keeps cashing. It's six straight top 20s for Alex Smalley. I don't really know how I'm supposed to ignore that. The approach numbers and putting numbers are absolutely sick from him. So I will be right back on him in top 20 heavy.
2: I cranked it up a notch on that. So we'll get to that here in just a second. When I decided I wasn't going to go single bullet Scotty, I was like, okay, but I'm not going to go very deep because then I feel like I'm throwing darts against a dude that I honestly think is going to win the tournament or at least be right there at the tournament. So I played Justin Thomas, as we said, only two other outrights for me. I was going to play someone in that 20-ish range. It was close with Fitzpatrick, but if it's a coin flip between him and Xander, I don't like Fitzpatrick as much as I like Xander. So there you go. Like, I mean, they were basically right next to each other in my models as it was. It was a coin flip type scenario, and I just like Xander better than I like Fitzpatrick. So, you know, he doesn't chip cross-handed and like all of the things like that. And so, like, I just, there you go. There's my reasoning for liking Xander. There's really no, like, the stats in the models for me bear out that they're almost even when it comes to win equity here in this one. So, I went Xander. It's, you went Fitzpatrick. Again, like I said, they're both pretty much right there, for me in this one. The last one is a leap of faith, and it was because, and again, you have to be in a circa market. There are plenty of circa markets out there. So, you know, they're not just in Vegas, so plenty of circa markets out there, but it is a number that is way off of all of the other books. And as of this recording, and hopefully by the time it hits you, you can still get to this, Jake Knapp is 81-1.
13: Ooh.
2: Jake Knapp is about 55-1 at all the other books out there, and all the other national books. Listen, he's been hurt. He's had to withdraw from tournaments and all that. He took plenty of time off and is coming back for this tournament. If you look at the skills you want here, being able to hit it a long way, usually sometimes he sprays it, but you know, he kind of can run hot with that driver and that mini driver. And if he does all of that really, really well, he does all the other stuff and checks all the boxes. And so, you know, again, it's a leap of faith. I hope he's fully healthy, but at 81-1, it's a risk that I am willing to take on a guy that if he is popping from a skill set standpoint, then he is going to be right up there with the rest of these guys. You can kind of see where he got hurt along in there. Things kind of fell off the rails, but I'm going to go ahead and just assume that the time off has gotten him right. So number attached as well was just way too high for me on Jake Knapp. I said I stepped it up. I did a top 10 on Alex Smalley and not just a top 20. I did a top 20 on Alex Fitzpatrick.
1: Yeah, you did.
2: And Nicolai Højgaard. Yeah. Alex Fitzpatrick just lives in the fairway. And so, like, while he's not as long as a lot of these guys, like, he's also not going to be dealing with that rough and really good with his long irons from proximity and things like that. And so, a top 20 is all I'm asking for him. And then I had Russell Henley circled. I thought maybe I'd get to an outright. I'm actually going to play the upside, but not being able to get there back to back weeks. I'm playing a top five on Russell Henley. Pays about 5-1. Out there in those markets on him for a top five. So Xander, Justin Thomas, Jake Knapp, and then a top five on Henley, top 10 on Smalley, and top 20s on Alex Fitzpatrick and Nicolai Højgaard. Got about a minute left here on this, Wes. If person X wins this tournament, you're going to be pretty upset.
0: Probably, maybe even Rory. Because I know Rory is focused on the majors. Now he's gotten to that Tiger point where it's like it's all about the majors, but he's never won here at Muirfield Village. And I think this is one that he would care about because of the Jack Nicklaus being the host and the connection and the history. He's very much attuned to the history of the game. So, you know, maybe Rory, because he's not going to be talked about a lot this week because he hadn't played a lot of golf, really, in the last couple months other than winning that green jacket.
2: Mm-hmm. Kelly Villan, what about you?
1: Real answer would probably be one of the guys I ended up placements on. Like if Smalley or Spahn go and win this week, it'd probably be the one most, I'd be most pissed off about. But the guy I did consider the longest, of doing something with, and it probably would have just been like an outright top five and leave him at that, was Hideki. I'm wondering if Hideki's starting to get things together here right now, and seeing him in the 40s, yeah, that's a pretty low number on a quality glare.
2: Pretty easy for me, Scottie Scheffler, considering I've almost got a single bulleted in. Guys, appreciate the time.
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24: 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Femi Benfei, Will Hill, hanging with you guys here on VSiN, the sports betting network. Well, the other night we saw the Vegas Golden Knights win Game One in Raleighwood, as they call it. I didn't realize that until like a few days ago, that they say Raleigh is Raleighwood, as we have Vegas versus Raleighwood. But the Golden Knights showing that grit, that toughness, and that skill that they have shown since hiring John Tortorella have a 1-0 series lead and are now your favorites to win the Stanley Cup Final, minus 155 at DraftKings. Carolina plus 130. But as it pertains to Game 2, Hurricanes minus 162 at DraftKings, and you see Vegas plus 136, total at 5.5. So I've seen a couple of places go to 6, but right now I'm seeing the total sitting at 5.5, juice towards the over here. Is Game 1, I think, surprised a lot of folks. I think a lot of people had Carolina in the under, and it ended up being Vegas and the over. I was on Vegas at plus 145. That's not to pat my back. I've just kind of been in on this John Tortorella version of the Golden Knights because it's something different. Carolina's a really good team. They would be a worthy champion. But Vegas has been the ultimate wild card all Stanley Cup final, and we saw what the ceiling was for this team in Game 1 against who's been the best team in the Stanley Cup playoffs so far in the Hurricanes.
25: Yeah, and in the NBA, I've talked about this a lot, and it's no secret. When a team loses Game 1 at home, just you kind of have to turn your brain off, forget what you saw in Game 1, and bet them Game 2. They usually win. They usually win pretty comfortably, and they usually cover. And it's, you know, 82-20 the last 102-something straight up, and 70-30 against the spread there. But, I mean, it's just it's ridiculous, the Game 2 trend when a team loses Game 1 at home, which makes sense. They're home. They're motivated. They're the better team. Team that wins Game 1 is a little satisfied. So that's a good recipe, a good trend in the NBA. not a huge hockey guy, but I don't think it works as well in hockey. I know it doesn't. And it just, you know, home ice isn't as prevalent. And if anything, I would buck the trend I usually like to play in the NBA. And I would actually take the plus price here with Vegas. If you're getting a team that's playing as well as they're playing and you get a plus price, I know it's the zigzag. I know the team that's the favorite here, Carolina. So they're home. They're more desperate. But, boy, you're paying a tax for this with the desperation. Are you not here with Carolina? To me, the value is on the underdog.
24: Yeah, it feels like you're playing a slight tax because this was in like that minus 160 range ahead of game one. So like I almost assume if you do like Vegas, you could probably sit back and wait a little bit because I'm assuming a lot of people are going to say, hey, let me parlay Carolina with whatever else I like that night or parlay it with something in the NBA or parlay right. it with like a cross-sport future or whatever. So I think you might be able to wait and just maybe hopefully it gets out to Carolina minus 170, minus 175, and then maybe you can get some Vegas plus 150, plus 155 in that range. But, yeah, I think my overall thought on this series is that these are two really evenly matched teams, and the series price, well, I know it factors in home ice advantage and it factors in how Carolina has played in these playoffs. I thought it was a little bit aggressive, you know? Like I liked Vegas a decent amount. I think Vegas is a team that can beat Carolina, even though Carolina is sort of interesting. Like, Carolina is kind of like the New York Knicks in the NBA. They go on the insane run, but you can sort of poke holes and say, well, who'd you beat? Right. Like every conversation in sports now has turned into, like, the college football playoff debate. You know, like, who'd you beat? Who'd you play? And the Hurricanes, Ottawa was a pretty good team. But, you know, Philadelphia, not so much. And then Montreal, you might say that they ran out of gas. I just feel like they're more so a year away. Like they could have been 10 days rested or having played seven straight or two straight seven-game series. I think that series was always going to go that way. Carolina's just much better than the Montreal Canadiens. Now they're seeing a team that's more on their level and it almost looked like a shock to their system when they saw Vegas sort of fight back after falling down 2-0 in game one. So, to me, I'm not as in love with the side in game two, but if I had to bet, I'd probably be on your side taking the plus money because we do see oftentimes that the zigzag doesn't work as well in hockey. The total is kind of where I'm at. I think that this is an under. And if it gets to six, I think the under is definitely in play because as we saw in the lead up to game one, there was just so much under, rock fight, low scoring, and we saw the opposite. In game one, you know, it ends up being a high scoring game, which nobody really expected. But game ones are kind of one offs. They're exactly that, one offs. It's one game. And as we saw in the last series, Montreal versus Carolina, where game one was off the rails and all of a sudden the series comes down to a screeching halt, I could see that taking place in this series as well. So call me stubborn. I didn't bet the total in game one. I just bet the side with Vegas, but I think I'm going to come in and try to play a little bit of under here in game two if the market overreacts to just one data point that we got the other night.
25: Any thought on the Conn Smythe? Is this properly priced with Marner, the odds-on favorite? Can you make a case for anyone? Is there a bet to be made here?
24: It's tough to make a case for someone outside of Vegas just because of the Mitch Marner story. And before the game one, before the Stanley Cup final began, ESPN's Greg Wyshynski put out his poll, his Conn Smythe watch that he does each round to kind of just set the table about how the voters are thinking heading into that particular round. And what he does is he polls about like 13, 14 voters. Some of them might be actual voters for the award just to kind of gauge where they're at. There's a reason why Mitch Marner is now odds on to win it because he appeared on all but one ballot and he received 8 first place votes. People want to talk about and give Mitch Marner this honor. Like, the narrative is phenomenal. And in that piece from Greg Wyshynski, he even wrote that Mitch Marner is, quote, the story of the playoffs. Because once again, Conn Smythe is for all the playoffs, not just the final. And it's funny because Mitch Marner hasn't scored since the series against Anaheim. You know, and that's not any shade towards him or anything like that. Like, the Colorado series was quick. It was quicker than we all thought. It was 4-0 Vegas. You know, not many people thought that it was going to be a sweep. But, like, that's how you go a series without scoring. He hasn't scored since Game 6 against the Ducks. If he continues on the pace that he is, which is leading the Stanley Cup playoffs in points, and the Vegas Golden Knights win the Stanley Cup, I don't see how this isn't just, like, unanimous Mitch Marner. I think that's what it would actually be. It would be unanimous. Now, if Mitch Marner were to slow down or let's say one of his teammates were to just go absolutely nuclear, a guy that could do it would maybe be Jack Eichel. I'm not going to overreact and start, you know, like looking to bet Brett Howden or whatever, even though he did score a goal, had an assist in game one. He was in the under consideration portion of the Conn Smythe watch. Like, he's not on the radar of the voters. Like, Shea Theodore was phenomenal with 3 points as a defenseman in game one. I'm not going to bet those guys. I think because the story is so good and the production has been just as good, Marner's your guy for Vegas. Now, for Carolina, I'm of the mindset, and this might be a hot take, I don't think one of the goalies is going to win it. I really don't. And Carter Hart, that's an easy one to sell for a number of different reasons, which we can get into or we don't have to get into, but everyone out there has Google. I don't think Carter Hart's going to win Conn Smythe. Freddie Anderson, it's a great narrative. He's been really good in this postseason. The struggle with me with Freddie Anderson is that, I mean, a lot of it has been his defense is just really good. He doesn't face a ton of shots, you know? And when he does face shots and when he does actually give up goals, it tanks his save percentage. I mean, game one, he only faced, I mean, how many goals? He faced 23 shots. He gave up 5 goals. Like that doesn't scream Conn Smythe to me. And it's already difficult for goalies to win that award. So if I had to take a shot on a Carolina guy, it would actually be Taylor Hall, who right now is at 12-1 over at DraftKings. He's a former Hart Trophy winner, which is the regular season MVP. His line, which is Taylor Hall, Jackson Blake, and Logan Stankoven, that's been the best line for Carolina. They've sort of picked up the pieces and picked up the slack of the Svechnikov, Aho, and Jarvis line. So Hall has been kind of the spearhead of that. And I think the voters like want to reward him, and they realize he is a really good hockey player. And I don't know if all-time great, but he's kind of flirting with being an all-time great and a potential Hockey Hall of Famer. So 11-1 with Taylor Hall or 12-1 is kind of how I would bet the Conn Smythe if I thought the Carolina Hurricanes were going to win. I don't really buy it with Freddie Anderson, especially at the price of plus 400.
25: Where are you now with the series? Is this, you know, Vegas in 5 or 6? Is this Carolina in 7? Where were you before the series and where are you now?
24: Before the series, I was Vegas in 6, and I think I'm still there. I think Carolina will bounce back in game 2. My guess is that we split as well in Vegas games 3 and 4, and then I think Vegas wins the last two. They win the decisive game 5 in Raleighwood, and they close it out on the strip in game 6. I think that's kind of how this is going to eventually play out. Like I just think this Vegas team has something cooking. And a lot of people like to point to, like, well, like, in the regular season, they weren't really that good and this and that. Like, dude, like, this, that just doesn't matter. There was a significant change. They fired the coach. Like, that's a significant change. And the thing that I continue to pound the table with, I won't actually do it now, but I've been pounding the table about it, is that these two teams, as much as we talk about the Stanley Cup playoffs, puck luck, random, anything can happen. These are the two teams that had the highest preseason point total before the start of the season. It's not an accident that we got Vegas and Carolina. Vegas was underperforming, but this kind of ceiling was always there. This kind of outcome was always there for the Golden Knights. They just needed someone to help them tap into it, and John Tortorella has helped them do just that, and that's why the Vegas Golden Knights are now 3 wins away from hoisting Lord Stanley Cup for the second time in 4 years. People want to write it off as crazy and like, oh, are they really going to do this? Yeah, man. They got the pedigree. They got the talent. And they have the coaching in John Tortorella. They just got to get it done against a really good Carolina Hurricanes team. But before we take a quick break, though, I do want to let folks know and remind everybody out there, as much as we're excited for the Stanley Cup Final, as much as we're excited about the NBA Finals, we're also excited about the World Cup, the beautiful game. And it kicks off in days. And coming up on Thursday from 1 to 2 p.m. Eastern, VSiN has you covered with full one-hour World Soccer betting preview hosted by Patrick Maher. Retired USA player Christopher Sullivan joins the show alongside Alex Crook and Will Gavin for a complete breakdown from the group stages all the way to the knockout rounds. Don't miss it tomorrow, 1 p.m. Eastern, right here.
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27: Nick Whalen, Brandon Kravitz back with you. It's Prop Points here on the Sports Betting Network. We'll give you a quick update on the two in-progress games in Major League Baseball. We got a run on the board out in D.C., Brandon. I know you are closely monitoring the total. The two biggest over teams in baseball going at it. Marlins up 1-0 in the bottom of the second. Estuary Ruiz with a solo homer. 2-0 Tigers in the top of the second down in Tampa Bay. Yandy Diaz had a single in the bottom of the first. Just had a home run on the Tigers side of things. Jake Rogers with a solo shot. So 2-1 Tigers in the top of the second. We head back out to the Progressive guest line to bring in our friend Ryan Andrade, our golf expert on the DFS side of things, on the betting side of things for us at rotowire.com. Kind enough to join us and give us a preview of the Memorial. Ryan, I hate to go with the low-hanging fruit right off the top, but it is a signature event. We got a loaded field. That means Scottie Scheffler is in that field. He is going for the three-peat. He's won it each of the last 2 years at 10-under and 8-under. Are we getting fair odds on Scottie Scheffler to win the tournament right now? A heavy, heavy favorite, as you'd expect, plus 315 over at DraftKings.
28: Yeah, I mean, I think it's about the number you would expect, right? I mean, this is a guy that's, you know, won the last two events here. Before that, was third in each of the two tournaments here before that. So it's a guy that it was the clear runaway favorite in the model I created this week. One of the best iron players on tour, short game, doesn't get as much credit as it should. It is elite, if not the best on tour as well. I think both those things are going to be extremely important this week. You know, the average greens and regulation percentage here at Muirfield Village is only 55%, which is way below PGA Tour average. So if you're able to hit really good iron shots, you're going to be able to separate quite easily. That's what Scottie Scheffler has done here the last few years. And you're going to need a really good short game because you're going to have a lot of opportunities to either lose strokes or gain strokes on the field around the green. So, you know, Scheffler, I'm not surprised to see him here. It's honestly a little bit of a discount from last year. He was plus 280. So, I mean, he's definitely my favorite this week for sure.
0: I want to follow up on Scotty. His recent form, it looks like he's been hitting his driver much better lately. He is obviously the short shot here, as you mentioned. Is he where you want him to be in terms of the way he's been playing lately? I think when people are looking at betting Scotty Scheffler, it's easy to look back at the last couple of tournaments and say, okay, he's won the last couple. It's hard to repeat for or three-peat, but is he playing well enough right now for you to make that sort of investment on the short shot on the board?
28: Yeah, I think so. I mean, you mentioned it's hard. It's hard to win out on tour in general, and to win three straight times at the same event is crazy. We haven't seen it since Steve Stricker back at the John Deere Classic 2009 to 2011. So it's been a minute. Scotty's actually had a couple chances in his career to win three in a row, didn't get it done. But hey, man, you mentioned the driver. It's been certainly a lot better. I think around the players. Arnold Palmer, he was really struggling. He was testing out some new drivers. Clearly, he feels a lot more comfortable now ever since the Masters, really. He's got, you know, three runner-up finishes. He finished third at the Byron Nelson. So I think all parts of his game are really clicking here. I think, you know, there's kind of a big group of him. You know, Rory, Cameron Young, Ludvig Åberg, some of those guys that could challenge, but as far as playing, the way he's playing right now, the fit for the course history, all the things are there for Scotty Scheffler right now.
27: All right, we will move beyond the Scotty Scheffler portion of the segment, Ryan, and get some of your other favorite values. I know you wrote up the FanDuel preview for us at rotowire.com. So we like Scotty. He's at 13,800 over on FanDuel. Who are some of the other higher-priced options you would consider building your lineup around?
28: Yeah, Ludvig Åberg was the second guy on my model this week. I think he's playing tremendous golf. He's pretty much done everything except for win. You know, he's had six top eight finishes in his last eight starts. He's second among all players in this field in strokes gained ball striking to Scotty Scheffler. So clearly doing everything we're looking for. The short game, the putting, all of consistently gaining strokes each week as well. So and he's also been T5, T16 in his two starts here. So he's played well at this course recently, fits the course extremely well. Another guy I'd be looking at would be Matt Fitzpatrick, leading all players in this field in strokes gained approach this season. Obviously, I mentioned that that's going to be extremely important. He's eighth on tour in strokes gained around the green as well. So, you know, iron play, short game, I think that combination is going to be huge this week. Always seems to be so at the Memorial. Fitzpatrick's also top 10 in bogey avoidance, par 5 scoring, and total driving. All other key stats I'll be looking for this week. So if you're not going to go Scotty and DFS, I think an Åberg-Fitzpatrick stack makes a lot of sense here.
0: Patrick Cantlay is an interesting name. He has six top 15 finishes and 11 starts this year. He has a streak of four straight that was snapped in his last start. He's won the Memorial twice, but he hasn't won on tour in 3+ years. So which version of Patrick Cantlay are we going to get? He clearly likes this course, likes Jack's Place, but he hasn't been winning a lot lately, yet he's been playing well. So how do we play into this? Is he somebody worth looking at?
28: Yeah, I mean, I think so. You know, Cantlay was one of the guys that I considered this week. There's a couple of guys I did like better than him, but, you know, sitting there at 29-1, I think is pretty good value. He's kind of the first guy outside of those first, you know, eight options that are all really, really close, it seems like, outside of Scheffler, obviously. But, you know, Cantlay, I think, is starting to play a lot better golf. He's kind of been under the radar, I feel like, the last, you know, month and a half. You know, he's run up, you know, four straight top 12 finishes before the PGA Championship. Didn't have the performance he was looking for out of Ronimink, but before that was great. Iron play is honestly as good as it's been in his entire career. He's a guy that always drives a pretty straight, and he's always had a really good short game as well. So you mentioned the great record here. I think, you know, if you're looking for some value towards the top of the betting board, 29-1, I think is pretty solid odds. I mean, and you can make the argument this guy's kind of due, right? You know, he hasn't won on tour in a long, long time, but he's been close quite a few times, and, you know, the form is certainly there.
27: 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Tomorrow from 1 to 2 p.m. Eastern, we're stepping aside for a special one-hour world soccer betting preview hosted by Patrick Maher, former USA international Christopher Sullivan. He'll be joining the show alongside Alex Crook and Will Gavin for a full breakdown from the group stage through the knockout rounds, best bets, all the angles you need to know before the World Cup kicks off. So make sure you check that out. That'll be during our time slot tomorrow, 1 to 2 p.m. Eastern. Prop Points will return to its normal time slot on Friday. Ryan, we talked about a few of the golfers that you like for the Memorial. Let's get into some intriguing long shots you have here in the outrights market. I know you're looking at Matt Fitzpatrick. And if we really want to dig a little bit deeper, J.J. Spaun at 43-1.
28: Yeah, you know, I talked about Fitzpatrick a little bit. I think of all these sort of favorites, I think he's got the best value here at plus 1950. He's got the great win equity. He's already won three times on the PGA Tour this season. He's the best iron player in this field, at least by strokes gained approach so far this season. Short game I mentioned is great. If you want to go a little bit further down, I think J.J. Spaun makes a lot of sense, 43-1. Obviously, he has beaten really good fields before. We saw it at the U.S. Open last year. Had a couple other opportunities last year. You know, he lost to Rory McIlroy in a playoff at the Players, Justin Rose in a playoff at one of the playoff events. So he's not scared of these big dogs at all. You know, he's T14 at Doral, T5 at Quail Hollow, T6 at the Colonial. All those are pretty tough courses as well. So J.J. Spaun, I think, is really good value here for an outright at 43-1. If you want to go even further down than that, another guy that I really like was Kurt Kitayama at 6-1. This guy's got four top tens this season, all of them coming in signature events or majors. So he's not afraid to show up on the big stages and the best fields. He's absolutely one of the best ball strikers in this field. Top five strokes gain approach. Green to regulation percentage, proximity 150 to 200, and total driving. All those will be key for me this week. He's also won a signature event before out at Bay Hill a few years ago. So Kurt Kitayama, I think, is a great number here at 67-1.
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28: Yeah, I would say Nick Taylor would probably be my favorite one. I think he's played really, really well on some of these difficult golf courses recently. You look at T9 at Doral, T14 at Quail Hollow, T26 at Aronimink. Also finished fourth here at Memorial last year. I think his combination of iron play, short game is really going to win out. Alex Fitzpatrick would be one other one if I was throwing it in there. He's played really, really well this year. So both Fitzpatricks would definitely like this week.
27: Ryan Andrade, everybody. 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We're going back to the NBA Finals. All of our plays for Game 1 when we come back. You're watching Prop Points.
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10: Crazy game to kick things off in the Stanley Cup final last night. Vegas ends up winning it 5-4 in Raleigh. Had the comeback to do it as we welcome you back here to Money Move. Stormy Bonantoni, Jonathan Von Tobel with you to help us kind of make sense of what went down last night and push it forward throughout the course of the series to come. Hannah Yates joins us here on the Progressive Guest Line, covers the Hurricanes, has for a long time as the TV host and reporter over at FanDuel Sports Network. You can follow her on X at Hannah R. Yates as well. And Hannah, let's jump right into, I imagine the building had to be buzzing like crazy last night, especially early. You go up 2-0 if you're Carolina, but then couldn't hold on. Like, what was that experience like in the building, and how did it feel when things ultimately slipped away?
11: Yeah, it was interesting. Firstly, thanks so much for having me. It was an incredible atmosphere in Raleigh. The fan base has waited 20 years, a whole two decades, to reach this point again since the last win and game in that building in 2006. So the energy was high, and obviously Nikolaj Ehlers scoring right out the gate really set the tone, and the vibes followed. But I would say the energy was pretty consistent. That's something I've known about that fan base, regardless of the highs and lows. I felt like the turnout was good. It was a tight game, regardless of it slipping away from the Hurricanes at the end there. Kind of a down second period, but I felt like the energy was maintained through a full 60 minutes. It's going to be a great series of hockey.
12: One of the common refrains throughout the postseason run here, Hannah, has been, can Freddie Anderson continue to do this? We saw the other side of that coin finally yesterday. Is that a sign of things to come and regression back to the regular season form, or is that a blip on the radar for a dude who's been nails in the postseason?
11: Yeah, I think it's a blip on the radar because it's almost, you know, it's a whole team unit. It's the ultimate sport in hockey, and I know that the team actually spent time solely reviewing tape today, and that's something they did after their sole loss to the Montreal Canadiens in the Eastern Conference round as well. just in terms of reviewing tapes and looking at what their defensive coverage was, some of those breakdowns, some out of Freddie's control, obviously. It was a unique game. We've not seen one of those in the postseason for Carolina, but on the flip side, you know, able to put up four goals as well. And so I would say it's a learning experience for Freddie Anderson. He has been so solid throughout this run. He's an

0: I mean, they're absolute stars in the National Hockey League, and obviously they've not executed and produced point-wise the way that they'd like to. And even from a defensive perspective, Sebastian Aho is someone who really prides himself on the defensive side of his game as well. And he spoke to the media today and really talked about that and said, you know, sometimes you just have to focus on what you can control, and that's showing up. It's putting in the work. It's reviewing film as a line today, talking, communicating, figuring out what works well. Obviously, a lot of their point accumulation has come even on special teams throughout the postseason as well, and they want to get going at even strength. And so it's just a game-by-game basis. There's nothing you can particularly talk about other than gripping your stick and knowing the pressure's on, but really tough matchups that they've had to face as well as the top line against who they're out there with. So it'll be interesting to see what Rod Brind'Amour does throughout this series in terms of matchups and different tweaks moving forward. But I think anything can change in an instant with hockey. As you guys know, in the National Hockey League, it takes one moment or one goal to really turn momentum for any particular player, and it could be that way for the line soon.
1: Now, despite all of this, these other lines did perform well. I mean, they got the Carter Hart, something that a lot of these other teams could not do. What did they say, and what did you see in terms of them actually having success against a goalie who had been very good for Vegas for the last, what are we talking about, 10-plus games?
0: Yeah. Right. Well, I think the big storyline for the Canes in particular has been the Stankoven line, as you talked about, Stormy, as well, that line with Taylor Hall and Jackson Blake, and that was not the storyline last night. It was the Jordan Staal line with Nikolai Ehlers and Jordan Martinook. The average age of that line is 33 years old, the captain 37, leading the way for the group throughout the postseason. You don't reach this point without a Jordan Staal, and I think Nikolai Ehlers with those two goals, he was somewhat of an X factor for me heading into this series in particular because he was so red hot at the regular season end of it and really hit a career high in points with the Canes in his first season in Carolina and really has grown throughout the postseason and taken strides, and I think you saw that on full display last night. And so you saw the veterans lead by example, and we know how important experience is in a Stanley Cup final scenario.
2: Hurricanes reporter and host Hannah Yates joining us here on the Progressive Guest Line. You mentioned the struggles that Carolina had in Game 1 last series against Montreal and the way they were able to respond and bounce back in Game 2. It has been a minute since this Canes team has lost back-to-back games, and obviously they've really steamrolled through this postseason to this point. They're big favorites to get it done and even this series tomorrow. Why do you think they can against Vegas in Game 2?
0: I think if they make the adjustments that they were discussing after watching film today, it's the same scenario of what they had to do after Game 1 against Montreal. And that scenario was very different, in my opinion, because they had 12 days of rest. It's rest versus rust, as we always talk about in this league at that point. And so I felt like they were dusting some of that rust off and brushing it off in that after that first game. But they made the tweaks that they needed to, and it was similar breakdown, something like what we had seen in last night's game. But Vegas is an entirely different animal, and there's been a ton of respect coming out of this Carolina room for that team as well. But I think this group knows what they're capable of in Carolina. They know the adjustments they have to make, and they've been so keen on being able to make those adjustments very quickly. That's why we've seen the success that they had all regular season long as well. And so I think the mentality is there. Each time I've seen them face adversity, I mean, injury adversity through the first half of the regular season, it didn't hinder them because the mindset in the group is so strong with the leadership that they have, and they have the skill and capability. And so I would assume they would lean on into that and make the adjustments heading into Game 2.
1: Is it fair or not, or to ask the question of just the overall narrative pressure on this team? I mean, they made so many deep runs. It's been a big talking point for them. They've fallen short. They're finally here. Now they're done down 1-0 to a team that has won a Stanley Cup in recent years. What is that pressure going to be like for this group, not only just for the rest of the series, but when they get back on the ice for Game 2?
0: You know, I think it's interesting. I can't speak from a player's perspective, obviously, but just viewing it from a reporting perspective, just speaking with some of the players ahead of Game 1 yesterday, it was a looser vibe. And I would say that there was definitely a keen focus from a lot of players. But when you have that combination with the group, they tend to play very well. And so I feel like they've handled the pressure very well. A lot of the guys were asked about, hey, how you sleep ahead of Game 1, you know, Vegas, a lot of those players have a lot of experience in a Stanley Cup final scenario, and a lot of the players with Carolina don't. And they were like, you know, slept really well. I, you know, feel like the pressure, they've handled that well. And so I think it'll be interesting to see how they take the ice for Game 2. But if it's anything like Game 1, I felt like entering that first period, they handled the pressure very well. The second period got away from them a little bit. And so I think they'll respond well with all of that.
2: Hannah, this is a team, too, that we have seen more than most, I think, in the National Hockey League that has really taken

0: on the personality of their head coach and Rod Brind'Amour. What have you taken away most from some of the comments that he has had, not only after the game yesterday, but into this morning about how they need to handle themselves?
1: Yeah, I think Rod Brind'Amour is just an epic example of Carolina Hurricane hockey. I mean, he's the first person you think of. He's established the culture here. He captained the team to a Stanley Cup win in 2006. And I think that he's been positive through all of this, but he's also a realist. He's a very player-centric mindset, even as a head coach. He has the same adrenaline level all the time, even as he did as a player. I think it's very unique, and it's something that really brings out the best in each of the players that play for him. And so for him, he's very hard with a fine line in terms of understanding how to respond as a player, how to execute as a coach based on being in their shoes at one point. And so he was really happy with how his group executed some of the points in the game last night, but also said, listen, this is not our best hockey. And so they go back to the drawing board, and he really just executes his time. I feel like the group responds really well to how he leads this team. He's constantly thinking about every detail of what he says. He's there at 5 a.m. every day to get started on tape. And so he's been an excellent leader and coach for this organization.
0: Hannah, you're awesome. Thank you so much for the time. We appreciate it. Enjoy game two tomorrow.
1: Thanks so much for having me, guys. I appreciate it.
0: Hannah Yates, everybody, doing a great job covering the Hurricanes for a long time over there, FanDuel Sports Network. And Rod Brind'Amour is like one of my favorite coaches in the league. And I felt for him coming into this series a little bit, talking about even after they won the Eastern Conference Final, his just being like, I have felt like our team should have been here for the last eight years. You know, I felt like this is, we've had a team good enough to be here, and it's taken until 2026 to get there. And now they're down 1-0 at home.
2: I know. I mean, if they go down 1-0 just to start the game, those sphincters are tightening.
0: Yeah.
2: That crowd is going to be very, I mean, I know you can say all you want, but the narrative aspect of it is very strong. And for you to fall down 1-0, it is going to be a gut punch immediately.
0: It'll be a tough situation should that happen. But they've been great at firing first. That's actually one of the big trends. I know our own Jonathan Davis here at VSiN, our NHL betting expert, has followed a lot, and he has bet a lot. Canes scoring first. Canes to score in the first period. So maybe they can get that under their belts again and put Vegas on their heels, although Vegas has been so great at coming back. Yeah. Sometimes you wonder if it matters. We got to step aside. When we come back, shifting gears to the NBA postseason. Game one of the finals tipping off tonight. Tom Burns going to help us break it down next.
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1: That's what Liam wants.
0: That's what we all want.
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6: 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So hopefully, you know how travel can be in the United States here, Jensen. Hopefully it'll go off without a hitch. And I'll be able to get out there, Jensen, and sign us up for Circa Millions. We are pumped up for that. Year number 2 for us this year. Now, every year, and I think one of the cooler tour stops out there, let's do a little geography lesson for those in the Ohio area like you are. You're in Columbus. We're going to be in Dublin, Ohio on the PGA Tour. That's Jack's place. Jack Nicklaus, of course, the host of the Memorial Golf Tournament. How far is that from you? And I know you've made the pilgrimage before. For those, people are reaching out to me on social media telling me, like, you got to go to one of these things. Not to say it's a major feel, but it definitely has an elevated presence because it's Jack's place.
7: Oh, it's everything but the major title on it, Dave. I can tell you that. I mean, you look at all the names. Everybody plays in this tournament, and it has the difficulty of a major and everything involved with the course. I mentioned to you yesterday the topography, the steepness of the hills, the shot making and selection that you have. I mean, let's be honest. This is arguably the greatest to ever do it. He designed it. It's his baby. And there's a reason why, guys. Yeah, the check's great. The trophy's awesome. But the real win is if you are on top of the heap on Sunday night, you get to walk off 18 and shake the hand of arguably the greatest to ever do it in Jack Nicklaus. So Michelle and I have been multiple times. The thing to keep in mind here, and I'll check the weather forecast upcoming when I get your thoughts on kind of where you are from a handicap perspective. When you look ultimately at where we are in this part of the calendar, I've seen times where it has been like high 80s, low 90s, super humid, and that will fatigue the golfers. It will affect, you know, how play is, especially into the weekend. Dave, right now we're pretty clear for round one on Thursday, a little cloudy and overcast on Friday, but pretty comfortable temperatures in the low 80s. We've got rain inbound on Saturday and Sunday, and that will change course conditions. That will change approach into the green, but the temperature will still be pretty manageable in the low 80s. You'll probably get a little more humidity over the weekend, but that's actually much better than seeing some tournaments in the past that we've been to. It's been sweltering.

0: at times. So, again, this course, just gorgeous in every sense. All kinds of scoring opportunities. If you can get some of the long par threes in your back pocket, you're setting yourself up well. I think we're in for a great weekend there at Jack's Place.
1: Yeah, well, the way you phrased it, too, because the players know the reverence that they're going to have for Jack Nicklaus. It's like when Arnold Palmer was still with us at the Arnold Palmer Invitation, the API, as they call it, and to shake the hand of the king as he used to walk off 18. I know Tiger, when he was playing, that was one of the reasons why he loved winning that tournament, is to shake hands with Arnold. And the same thing when Tiger was playing to win at Jack's Place. And now that's the modern-day Scotty Scheffler. And he's the big favorite to win this week at the Memorial at plus 310. He's back in this tournament. Remember, didn't play last week. And remember, next week is a major. It's the second major of the year. Excuse me, the third major of the year, as we're going to be going to the United States Open. Then we just have one more, and that'll be the British Open or the Open Championship, as they call it over there, in July. So we're getting out of the nitty-gritty of major championship season. And, you know, normally, if we're being honest, if this wasn't Jack's Place, you would not see the field that you're seeing right now if you're watching on FanDuel Sports Network. It's a class field because of Jack. That Rory... There was issues. Remember, Rory didn't play, didn't call Jack. We talked about that last year in the program. Rory's there this year. The big Swede's there. Cameron Young's there. X-Man is there. Russell Henley just won last week. Matty Fitzpatrick, who's had an unbelievable year on tour. They're all here. Tommy Fleetwood's here. You're getting all the big guns showing up at Jack's Place. So while there is a major next week, make no mistake, these guys, it's not one of those, let's use the Memorial as a tune-up. It is, let's see if we can shake the hand of Jack at the end of this thing here on Sunday. It does mean something to them. Now, the U.S. Open will be coming back to the great state of Ohio in 2045. Inverness Club. I'm not familiar with this club, but obviously it's going to be now a U.S. Open destination. And as Jack prepares his place here in Dublin, Ohio this week, he was asked about that future event. Very interesting conversation. Let's hear from Jack Nicklaus.
2: I just wanted to ask about something way, way down the road. It was just announced that the U.S. Open is coming to Inverness in 2045, which is crazy to think about. But
3: 2045?
2: Yeah.
3: I hope you have a nice event.
2: What is...
0: Oh, man.
1: So, Jack realizes we can't live forever. I hope he's around in 2045 so he can see it come back to Ohio. But I love the answer there. By the way, the Canadian Open is next week. I don't mean to disparage our good friends at the RBC Canadian Open. So that is on the docket, but you'll see a lot of guys skip next week to get ready for the U.S. Open. What do you make of that with Jack? Still has that sense of humor that, hey, you guys want to talk about 2045 coming back to Ohio? That's great, but I don't know that I'll be organizing that event.
0: Oh, man. Okay, so 2045, you're looking at 20 years or at least under that. Jack would be 106, and that would be a sight to see. We are going to knock on wood across our fingers and toes because, there is nothing better than watching him as one of the honorary starters at the Masters each year, and we say it, Dave. We're going to feel super old, those of us of a certain generation, when it ends up being Tiger Woods who starts to be that honorary starter, and we hope that is the case with everything that's happened with him. As it stands, though, when you look at kind of where we are for heading into this tournament, let me throw my bet the builds at you because they are two distinct different ways to look at it. As we've done plenty of times when we look at FanDuel, because of the elevated salary, Dave, we get a chance to go very high or at least get up to three of the big-time heavy hitters as far as salary goes. So no shock. I mean, I've watched Scotty here a couple of times in person. He is a surgeon when it comes to Muirfield. So this was an easy ad for me. I went with your guy Ludvig because you do need some length here. And if you want to score some par fives, we'll take the distance. Justin Thomas has traditionally played here so well. And it is a place as a ball striker. And if you have great irons and short game, which I think he's trending much better in this direction, it feels reasonable for his price at $10,100. You know, he had to get our guy Chris Goddard up. It has been a bit, I know, high variance for him. He was great to start the year, then kind of went away. But he's already shown he can win. He can do it against big fields. So I like him here. Sahith Theegala, very capable. And if you can scramble here, Dave, you're going to get yourself to the weekend, so I like that part of him. Eric Cole's been very steady. I mean, hey, we're just a week ago from him taking the lead into the final of that tournament, Russell Henley running him down. So that's FanDuel. DraftKings, I went a little different. Cam Young has been arguably the best golfer this year. So we went away. We did a little fade of Scotty in this one just so we can kind of corner the market a little bit. Cameron Young, Xander Schauffele, about as reliable and with the strong history he's had. I think he's had multiple top tens, and it hasn't been a lot of times that he's played this tournament, but he's been in. If he's been playing, he's been in the fight. And so we like the X-Man. Patrick Cantlay might be my favorite guy this week, and I'll save my best bets for later on in the show. But I very much think for the value, he's already won here a couple of times in 2019 and 2021. When he hasn't won, he's been right there at the top. Alex Smalley was a big cash for us at 3-1, top 10 last week. Really hot recent form. Let's go with him. Andrew Novak, just a low salary grab for us right here. He's been very consistent. Just need to get him to the weekend to help our DFS lineup. And Patrick Rogers, this is probably a punt for me, but par fives, he's usually been pretty good. If somehow, some way he can make the cut, I think we're in business. So those are the two bet the builds. I'll get your thoughts on what you think on both those builds.
1: Well, again, one of my guys in the two to watch, which we'll get to later on in this fine program today, is not on your list. So that's interesting there, because normally I see them, but one of them certainly is on that list that you have here. I like it. Look, the big Swede, he is not winning outright. He is cashing tickets every week. He's been in placement market, darling. So I do trust Ludwig again to be sniffing around there, top 20s, top 10s, that sort of thing. You got to lay some price points now, though, at the top 20. So you might want to look at the top 10 market for Ludwig out there. I did see some solid plus money in that regard there. If you don't mind laying a little bit, I do think it would be a quote-unquote safe play for a top 20. And again, kind of drifting a little bit in the odds board this week. So could be the type of week that you want to back him. Didn't like him last week as the favorite to win. And a lot of these guys, we haven't seen them since Aronimek. A couple weeks ago at the PGA Championship, where it felt like a lot of these guys got beaten up mentally. You better pack a lunch for Jack's Place, too. This is no jaunt around Dublin, Ohio. It is tough at Jack's Place, and it's there for a reason. But again, it will get these guys ready in 2 weeks for what they're going to see up there at Shinnecock in New York City as well. So just remember, it's supposed to be hard. No, it's not a major, but it does play like one some of the time. Remember, this is By the Books on VSiN, the Sports Betting Network.
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17: After 1 week hiatus, we are back. Welcome in, Jonathan Von Tobel, Mitchell R. Moss alongside as usual. And in the middle, I assume, at least from my perspective, she is, Stormy Bonatoni has decided to give us a couple of minutes here today on this weekly edition of Pod to the Future. Stormy, welcome in. First time on the pod, longtime listener, I know. How are you doing?
18: I'm great. Thanks for having me. I'm in the like bottom corner on my side, so I guess it's visually different for all of us. But what's up, guys? Thanks for having me.
17: Mitch?
19: Thanks for popping on. Yeah, middle for me as well.
18: Okay. So right. I'm the anomaly then.
17: I don't trust Mitch's technology in any way.
19: Not at all.
17: His perspective might be a little skewed. all right. So we had a little bit of time and a lot to get to. So the Stanley Cup final is set. Final, not finals.
18: Yes.
17: As Carolina Hurricanes will take on the Vegas Golden Knights. Let's just start with the general thought of Stormy. When you saw this series price, because I know that you're pro Vegas, anti-soft European team in the Carolina Hurricanes, did you immediately gravitate to one side or the other when it came to this series pricing and where we were at?
18: Okay. For anyone listening that has no idea what JVT is referencing, it is a Mike Palm quote from a year ago in the postseason. I have never called Carolina the soft Euros. That said, I know there is a thought process with them in the postseason, that kind of the style of play that they have throughout the course of the regular season. They kind of get ground down by the time they get to the playoffs. They can't keep up anymore. Well, this year, they have had two sweeps and a five-game series and took part in the longest layoff we've ever seen in the NHL postseason. So I don't think even if that were a real factor, JVT, that it would come into account here. That said, I like Vegas here. I think I picked Vegas in six for our ESPN predictions. I think this series should go six or seven games. Carolina is an awesome team, and they've steamrolled everyone in their line of sight. So I think the pricing is pretty fair in the grand scheme of things, but Vegas has also gotten better and better each round, and they're fresh off a sweep of the President's Trophy winners. So I think that it's a little bit more evenly matched than maybe the odds would indicate, but Carolina deserves that price, I think, and the home ice advantage and all of that stuff tied into it as well.
19: Totally agree with that. It's also interesting the way the Knights are suddenly playing like this, obviously to come out of the West and to sweep the juggernaut that was Colorado when they had a disappointing, they were not even a playoff team in the East. So a common saying, excuse me, that Paulie has on Follow the Money is, if we're all thinking alike, we're not really thinking. So I think the most common narrative when it comes to this series is that it's going to be very low scoring. Is there a chance that it's not? And the games are like 5-4, 6-3 in that range. And it's like, oh, maybe Hart and Anderson just like that wasn't a fluke, but it's like they're not playing over their heads anymore.
18: I would find it hard to believe just because of the way that the guys play in front of them as well, right? Like, Carolina is such a suffocating defensive team, and they're so strong on the forecheck, and they do such a good job with shot suppression. And Vegas on the other side, too, they have a lot of defensive capabilities. And as you kind of alluded to there, with the way both these goaltenders have played, Carter Hart has been excellent, and he's just gotten better and better as the postseason has gone on. I think a lot of that, too, the fact that he came back from injury the back half of the season, and he took a couple games to ease in. And at the beginning of the postseason, you're kind of adjusting to what that playoff look is going to be like. And he did struggle at the beginning of that series with Utah, but I don't think it's a fluke. And if there was one goaltender that I didn't believe in, it would be Frederik Andersen. And JVT knows this all too well. I have been so against Frederik Andersen for Conn Smythe throughout the entirety of the playoffs, because I have just been so convinced that at some point he's going to Freddie. And he really hasn't done that. The lone game we've seen that happen was, like I just referenced a few minutes ago, when they had the longest layoff that we've ever seen in the history of the postseason, game one against Montreal. But he's largely stood tall. If there was a goalie I think could get got, it would probably be Frederik Andersen. That said, if Carolina does win this thing, I think he's going to be a big part of it and a backbone in that. So for people who like Carolina, I think you have to hope and think that Frederik Andersen is going to continue to be awesome.
17: Freddie A, among, I'll call them qualified goaltenders. I qualify goaltenders as ones who have at least made 10 starts in this postseason so far. He is third in high danger save percentage. However, he's only faced 58 high danger shots. So like, that's like a really small amount. And it speaks to the way Carolina's been playing, Stormy.
18: Sure. But I think that's also why Vegas is such a different opponent for them. I think that they're like, you're not going to be in a situation like you were against Montreal, where the Habs are as tired as humanly possible and they're getting 12, 13 shots on goal. It's a different opponent that you have coming at you. So that's something that would worry me if I was Carolina. And I do think that Freddie has it in him, but he's been so good. It's hard to just bet against and predict that all of a sudden he's going to just blow up. He hasn't been that. I have thought repeatedly, Mitch, and JVT has heard me, like, he's going to turn into a pumpkin. Freddie's going to Freddie, and he just hasn't largely done it. Those couple games against Montreal, though, you know, 12, 13 shots on goal, he still gives up two. So what does that look like when he does start facing higher shots and more high danger shots, as JVT said?
19: How many players on the Hurricanes can win the Conn Smythe not named Frederik Andersen?
18: Maybe two. But even then, I think it's a pretty uphill battle, and I would say it's Taylor Hall and Logan Stankoven. If I were to bet one of them, I would say it's the Stank. Yeah.
19: Yeah. Because yeah. I also don't think that it's Mitch Marner's award. Like, if the Golden Knights win this series and take down another championship, I think you can probably make the, you know, it's going to depend on how it goes, but I think Hart's still alive. It depends on how the media is going to look at him, obviously, with the off the ice stuff. But you're telling me that Eichel can't steal this award at like 16-1?
18: He would have to score some goals. I think that's the big thing for him, because he's only 3 points back of Mitch Marner right now. But of his 18 points, just two of them are goals. And we've seen Marner on the other side of that as far as skaters go. He's got 7 goals. 14 of his points are on the road. He's had so many impact moments in the closeout games. He's been able to score goals. He has the primary assist on 3, if not all, of the shorthanded goals we've seen Vegas score to this point. So I think that would be the big thing for me, is Eichel would have to not just be a facilitator and a point getter, but score some impact goals. That would be important. The Carter Hart thing is really interesting, Mitch. And I really think he would have to continue to be otherworldly, and I still don't know if he would win it. Like, that's the thing, is there's no way to handicap any of this off-ice stuff, whether it's right or wrong. We don't know what voters are going to do. There's 18 people that are comprised on this panel, and how do they feel about what has gone on off the ice? I don't know. And he is back in the league, right? And he was acquitted when all was said and done. And he has been unbelievable on the ice since, what, game 5 of that series with Utah. And yet he's still priced as high as, I saw, 17-1 in the market. And I, like, JVT has said to me on Money Moves that odds don't necessarily mean everything, right? Like, the odds board can be wrong, but oftentimes the odds board can lead us in a certain direction. And that, to me, that he's still available at those prices is very telling.
17: I want to ask about these voters and for the Conn Smythe. I know it is a entirety of the postseason award, How often would the history of this award tell us that that is true, or do they tend to lean heavily on a Stanley Cup final performance?
18: No, I mean, I think recency bias plays into anything, sure. But it is about the bulk of the Stanley Cup playoffs. And I think as you get deeper in it, those games mean more. So once you get to the conference finals and you get to the Stanley Cup final, that's where your greatest impact is going to be.
17: Because we, Mitch and I, have bitched about this a lot. We know how these voters, right, Mitch? Like, we talk about this all the time. You're supposed to vote by a certain parameter, but ultimately they don't, whatever award we want to go to or anything like that. So it's a lack of trust in any of these media members for sure.
19: That's spot on. So I think, okay, if Hart and Anderson are as good as they have been, and Carolina's defense is right there, like they've been throughout the East the entire time, should we attack every game with, like, alt-unders? Like, 5.5 is the game one total. But you can get under 5 at plus 170. And also, I'm going to do this for every game as long as it's still available. I'm betting a scoreless tie in regulation at 100-1.
18: That's interesting. I would say there's I know there's the prop for there to just be a shutout at all in the series. Yep. Like, that's something I would definitely look at in this one, considering how good they've been, because you get that on either side. And both of the goalies, to your point, have been lights out. The alt-unders, I don't know, because I could see... I mean, maybe that hits once, right? And I guess that would be enough for you to feel like you got the bang for your buck in it. But I could see like 3-2 finals in this over and over again. And then you're getting a push on your 5.
19: I'm okay with the push.
18: That's okay. Yeah. But you can get, I mean, you're getting even money on the under 5.5 for game one anyways, right?
19: Sure. I mean, I think it's a good bet.
18: I think so, too. And I understand what you're saying. And Pauly's slogan is what it is for a reason. But also every now and then... Sometimes we're just right, and I find it hard to believe that this would be a high-scoring series.
17: I like to play devil's advocate, as Stormy knows, so I'll play devil's advocate against both of you just to have the sake of the argument. Okay. These are the top two teams in expected goals for so far in this postseason. When they get shots on goal, they are very, very valuable shots. And so maybe there is a scenario in which this is a high-scoring series to the measure of what we're talking about here, only because that these are two teams that are so good at generating the most probable shots that will ultimately lead to goals. So maybe you don't even get a ton of shots, but they're so valuable that you ultimately start getting some of these higher scoring games because these two teams are so good at generating those.
18: I guess one pushback would be, even when I was like diving into Carter Hart's numbers, an area in particular that he's really thrived has been shots from in close. And that's usually where those high danger chances are. He's first in shot save percentage, in slot save percentage, excuse me, first in inner slot save percentage as well. And an area in particular, he and Freddie Anderson have thrived as well, has been kind of rebound control and preventing a lot of those second chance opportunities. So that would be like, I guess my one caveat is, again, just looking back to these goalies and what they've been good at.
17: All right. I don't want to rush this, Stormy. We're going to audible really quick. You're going to join us on the other segment for a couple more minutes because we want to get some bets that you actually have for this series, some series predictions. And I think... I told you this, and I don't know if you thought I was serious or not, but I have my series prediction for this between Carolina and Vegas, and I think I'm going to be flying somewhat solo. Now, the last time that happened, the Cleveland Cavaliers got destroyed, and I owe Mitch a dinner of some sort, so maybe it is not the best strategy for me, but we'll have our picks for the series. Stormy's going to have some best bets for us as well, and for the rest of the pod, we got to get into the NBA Finals. Got some really good angles on some series leaders. And in the National Football League, we finally get news. Pieces are moving. A.J. Brown has a new home. Myles Garrett has a new home. And this team is set up for some massive success.
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1: Stormy's sticking around. She's got green beans to cook and chicken to eat and whatever, but no, she's going to give us a couple of more minutes on a health kick as well. Mitch, I would like to say that I am an inspiration for many, but maybe not the case just for Stormy Bonatoni. She inspires me every day, though, to watch more hockey, and I enjoy the sport. It does. That's serious. We've been on the show together for a year now, and I think my hockey knowledge and my ability to talk hawk has improved greatly.
2: No, I actually think you are a closet hockey fan now. Even when you try to make fun of our fandom on the show, I think that you're secretively really into it. And he was in the press box, Mitch. He went to a Golden Knights game and he's officially NHL media. He even signed up and has an account.
3: How about that? How'd you like it, pal?
1: It was fine. It was fun. I mean, actually, fine. I thought the vantage point.
3: You went to an NHL playoff game in Vegas, and you said your response was, it was fine?
1: Mitch, that day I was a down-the-middle sports journalist, so it was a fine environment.
2: Don't make me call some people, get your credential revoked.
1: Yeah. That's fine. But I will say really quickly that I did not think I'd be able to see the game that well from that high up, but actually it was a great view. Like, I could tell everything that was going on. So absolutely tremendous. So I referenced being on an island. Mitch, what is your series prediction? What do you just generally think is going to happen in the series? Who wins? How many games?
3: I think it's going to be drawn out a little bit. I mean, it's a total coin flip to me. I'd lean Canes. I'm probably not going to bet the series. I'll go game by game instead. Your prediction is certainly going to be a sweep or one of the teams winning in 2.5 games.
1: Carolina in 5, baby. Let's go.
3: No.
1: Now, one of the things that does, again, this is a numbers nerdy thing, so who cares? And I've watched the two teams and all that. One of the things that does stick out is, I mentioned the stat, according to Money Puck, these are the top two teams in terms of expected goals for. 34.9 for Carolina, VGK is a 33.2 right behind him. The expected goal differential, it is night and day. Vegas only has a plus 0.7 expected goal differential so far in this postseason. Like, they give up some high danger chances. They will allow those things to happen. And I think if you let a team like Carolina have those bites at the apple, then I think eventually they're going to get them. So if that maintains, and these are just at even strength, you know, there are a lot of different aspects of this series. Story, you and I talked about it. Carolina's power play has been awful so far in the postseason. They've only converted like 12% of them, as we talked about. So that's going to be something against a very good power play. VGK's power play themselves, or excuse me, penalty kill. VGK's power play itself has been very good, so I can understand that happening. But I think Stormy's my witness here. And this goes back to last year. I thought they were going to be able to do it last year. But I think this Carolina team has all the indications of being like a pretty dominant monster. And so far, I haven't seen anything that would deter me from that other than the most brutal spot in the world, which was game one after a bajillion days off taking on the Montreal Canadiens.
2: And Mitch, I'll say, you might not know this about me, but Carolina has been my white whale for the last like 5 years. I have invested and wasted so much money on this freaking team to win the Eastern Conference Final or win a cup final, and they have done nothing for me. And then the 1 year I don't bet them is the year that they go to the final. And of course, they're facing a team that I root for and previously worked for in Vegas. So it's very frustrating for me just as a person and a bettor and somebody who loves this stuff. And I already said, like, my predictions, Vegas in 6. Mitch, are you going to settle anything in? Like, do you want to have an official claim here?
3: I'm leaning Carolina. I'll steal a little bit of what each of you said. I'll go Carolina in 6.
1: Okay. Well, I thought my lone thing was going to be that Carolina was going to win. So I'm not on an island. So there's a lot of people who think Carolina Hurricanes.
2: They're minus 155 favorites.
1: You get that all the time, man. Like, I'll still reference, Mitch and I talked about this, I think, a couple of months ago. My favorite moment in all of sports media was before the Celtics-Mavericks series, where the Celtics are like these massive favorites. And then on First Take, they had a 7-person panel. 6 of them picked the Mavericks. And Molly Kierum says, I'm going to go out on a limb and take the Celtics. And every single one of them was an absolute shock that she decided to take the Celtics in that series. So
3: never that,
1: you know,
3: yeah.
1: Yeah, like, so you never know perception and whatnot.
3: For sure. I can't get past this whole idea that the Golden Knights are suddenly like this amazing hockey team.
1: Yes,
3: I get it. Health absolutely plays in, and they had to have a coaching change. But is Tortorella really turning into like Vince Lombardi here, or one of the best? Scotty Bowman, you know, he's one of the best of all time to do it in the NHL. Are they really this good, or are they just completely getting everything to go their way and playing way above their skis right now? Because again, they won, what, 39 games in the regular season? below. That was a lower number than like eight teams that never made the playoffs. And suddenly it's like, yeah, they swept the Avalanche and now they're right there. One of the best two teams in the entire league. I don't know about that.
2: So I do have an opinion on this. And I mean, you're not wrong, right? They had 95 points, which somehow was enough to win the Pacific Division.
3: Yeah.
2: But you said it earlier, right? Like this, they would have been out of the playoffs altogether in the East. The only reason they were even that high in the point total was because of all the overtime loss points that they were able to collect. But this was also, if you go back and look at like several other stats, especially offensively, this was a team that metrically was top five, top 10 in just about every category, but goaltending, they were bottom two in save percentage 5-on-5. That held them back astronomically throughout the course of the year. And to get not only Torts and, you know, the motivation angle and how people might have felt about Bruce, I don't fully know. I'm not in the room what that was really like. But for him to come over and not only instill that extra like bite and belief into their game and go from a team that was finding ways to lose to finding ways to win, but also the connection that he has with Carter Hart and I think instilling belief in him from their connection back to Philly has played a really big role in all of this. And then, as you said, injury-wise, right? You get William Karlsson back at the perfect time in round two, which not only brings his speed and his 200-foot game to the team, but also allows Mitch Marner then to go back to the wing, which is his natural position. Mark Stone gets injured in the playoffs, misses five games, but seems to have an even better burst now since he's come back and has been even better on the power play. So, I don't know. I just think a lot of things have worked for them, and there is something to peaking at the right time, which they seem to be.
1: You know, of all the adjustments that Torts has made, I think there's really a strong one that he needs to make that I'm surprised he hasn't really made already when it comes to Mark Stone. How do you not get him to shave his head? It's time to give it up.
2: I saw the saddest thing the other day. He was doing, I think it was pregame availability, and he had the hood on, and someone quote tweeted it and said, "We've shamed him into hiding it." It's so mean. It's so wrong. I love Mark.
1: All right. So for some clarity here, the last 3.5 minutes. So Stormy, what do you have for the series? First off, for our audience, because obviously it shapes what you actually bet, what positions did you already have, and then what are you going to add for the series?
2: Yeah, so I have a preseason Vegas 10-1 and a Mitch Marner 12-1 Conn Smythe. So I'm pretty Vegas heavy already. I was trying to figure out what I want to do ultimately from a hedge perspective just to make some money back here. And I think I might end up just doing a small play on Carolina to win the series just to have something. That said, there are a handful of props I really like. I already mentioned that one about there just to be a shutout in this series. I think that's really worthwhile. Frederick Anderson has had one in each series so far. Carter Hart has taken a shutout into the third period five times this year and couldn't hang on with both of these defenses the way I think they can play. I think that that is something that should get home. One price I think was just mispriced in the market when I was going through some of these series leaders. Logan Stankoven, 16-1 for most shots on goal in the series. He is entering the series already leading all players in the final in shots on goal with 46 in 13 games compared to like Vegas leaders in shots on goal are Eichel and Dorofeev who have 42 in 16 games. So like the way that that second line has produced, they have looked more like a top line than the Canes actual top line has. Stankoven, Hall and Blake, they've got a 12-4 goal differential in their favor. They're driving offense left and right and Stankoven has been at the core of that. Svechnikov is your favorite at plus 230. He's got seven fewer shots on goal, 5-on-5. Jarvis, second for Carolina, plus 370. He's got 13 fewer than Stankoven in all situations, 20 fewer, 5-on-5. Like, I know his time on ice numbers are lower, and maybe you just expect the top line is going to produce in the cup final more than your second line. But the second, I don't know why we should expect that line all of a sudden to be held in check when they have been awesome all year long. So 16-1 just seemed like an absurd price in that market, in my opinion. And then there are a couple, two of the head-to-head point spreads markets I think are worth a look. The top one that came to mind for me was Marner minus 1.5 against Sebastian Aho because it's plus 110 on Marner, who already leads the NHL postseason in points, and you imagine is just going to continue to build on that compared to Aho, who has 7 points in 13 games, 4 in the last 9. So that was just a couple misprices I think are worth capitalizing on if you can.
3: All right. Excellent. This is something I do commonly on Follow the Money. When a guest is talking so eloquently about a prop or a market or with dynamite analysis, I get to my phone immediately and go look for places to bet that. So I'm shopping right now. How many places actually offer that you know of?
2: I know for which one, shots on goal or the head-to-head?
3: The shots on goal.
2: I know that BetMGM and DraftKings both have it. I believe FanDuel does as well.
3: Beautiful. Okay.
1: All right, Stormy, we kept you for two segments. What's on the dinner agenda here? What do we get?
2: I mean, you already said it's chicken and green beans and rice. It's so boring. But
1: for those who don't know, Stormy Bonatoni usually has dinner. It's like a scoop of ice cream with Fluffernutter with Nerds on top. And then she's like, I don't know. Why my stomach's bothering me? This is crazy.
2: JVT was sickened when I told him how I eat my fruit with what I call fruit dip, Mitch. It is marshmallow fluff and cream cheese mixed together,
3: oh,
2: and it is insanely good.
3: Awful.
2: Insanely good.
3: So bad.
1: Yep, thank you. Exactly. Good thing we only have 10 seconds left. All right.
3: No kidding.
1: Stormy, thank you. Yep, at Storm Bonatoni. I'll see you tomorrow on Money Moves.
3: Thanks, Stormy.
1: When we come back, NBA Finals. We got a lot to get to when it comes to Knicks.
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1: All right, 1999, the last time we saw these two teams meet in the NBA Finals. How old were you in 1999, Mitch?
3: 22 years old.
1: Oof, I was nine. What a life. Everything was in front of me.
3: I got you by 13 years?
1: Something like that, yeah. Technically, I was eight, I guess, in 1999, because I don't turn until November. So.
3: Okay, I got you by 14 years.
1: And yet, we're such good buddies.
3: That feels good, doesn't it?
1: Yep. We got to figure out our bet. We did bet each other the results of the Eastern Conference Finals, which I was told was the worst bet ever by somebody. I mean, like, I feel like there's worse bets that have been made in the history of mankind.
3: That was probably right up there with any other losers.
1: I feel like there's some really... I can think of one in particular in a regular season game in which I bet the Phoenix Suns to beat the Boston Celtics. They were catching a point at home and they lost by 60.
3: That's pretty bad. Pretty bad. You
1: know, catching one. Don't really think that was the case. Anyway.
3: But before this podcast ends, I want to give the audience my biggest whiff of the entire Major League Baseball season. So yes. That'll make you feel better, I think.
1: Yes, we'll need to get to that as well. We got a lot to get to here in the last couple of minutes. Yeah. All right. So Spurs, just over a $2 favorite to win the series. I think that the Knicks present some unique challenges that the Thunder did not. Part of that is due to health, because Jalen Williams just wasn't out there at the end of the series. And you saw that final game especially. I mean, Shai Gilgeous-Alexander was just getting two bodies every single time, and he did a pretty good job with it.
3: Really?
1: But then you're watching sequences where when Shai's not out there, I love the kid, but Jared McCain is like got the ball in his hands and he's having to create shots on his own. Caruso's forced to do it. Keyson Wallace is forced to do it. Chet Holmgren disappears for the entire series for the most part. So
3: there's no AJ Mitchell.
1: Yep, correct. So like Shai just didn't really have any help. This is going to be different. Jalen Brunson is a crafty dude who's going to be able to get to his spots and get his shots. Karl Anthony Towns is a creator in of his own right. OG Anunoby can score, and just the versatility off the bench, specifically like the depth in the backcourt coming off the bench for New York, you at least got some guys with some pop and some handle that can actually generate some looks in some of those minutes as well. So I think it's going to be a unique challenge for the San Antonio Spurs, and I think the Knicks are live to win this series against them.
3: I totally agree. I mean, this is going to be, here's my analogy Monday on, this is all narrative JVT on Follow the Money. So the 2011 Thunder, who had home court, and they were hosting LeBron James, who was still ringless in his career at that time. Their players, 22 years and younger, combined to score the most points ever in a playoff run in one single year. The second highest scoring output ever by a team with their players 22 and under, this Spurs version. Mm-hmm. And again, this Spurs team, much like the Thunder, they had home court. That OKC team won game one, and it was also like LeBron, again, is he ever going to win a ring? He was off the loss the year before to the Mavericks. Here you go, fast forward now to this season. The Knicks, are they ever going to win a championship ever again? I just think at some point, like the overall experience

0: part of the logic here is that Josh Hart is going to be, I think they're going to do what they did, the Cavaliers, that is, do what they did, which is play off Josh Hart and dare him to shoot. And he's going to be able to crash the offensive glass with relative ease and get himself in space and go after it. So I thought he was going to be in a pretty good spot. You definitely want more than what was presented out there. I don't think this is really going to happen because eventually they'll adjust if he continues to burn them. He can make a long shot case for Hart to lead the series in threes, but like you need so many things to go right for him. You know, he needs to have the good shooting series. It needs to be a short series as well. So I couldn't really get there. But let me ask you about this. De'Aaron Fox at 7-1 to lead in total assists.
1: Totally in.
0: Right? I mean, I think, first off, Castle, I understand everything, the dynamic of Fox and the injury and whatnot, and Castle's been a primary ball handler for them, but if Fox is getting a little bit healthier, he should have the ball in his hands. Castle cannot stop turning the ball over, so I would assume that Mitch Johnson's going to turn the keys back over to Fox and let him run this whole thing. From a price standpoint, to just get the other true point guard at 7-1, I thought was very much worth looking at.
1: I think you have to bet it, and even if that bet loses, you got to be okay with making that bet.
0: Yeah.
1: But that's one that has to be locked in. It's going to have to be Fox's. And by the way, so he should be absolutely like the leading assist guy on the Spurs. And then his biggest challengers were certainly be Brunson from the Knicks.
0: Mm-hmm.
1: And then which player after Brunson on the Knicks? Like, does it turn back into the Knicks team that we watched once they picked it up after they were down 2-1 against Atlanta and in the following series against Philadelphia? When that offense was really flowing through Karl Anthony Towns, and that's when his assist prop on a game-by-game basis was also taking off big time. Like, is that what we're going to see from him? If not, then Fox is probably going to have, like, one true challenger to win this market, mm-hmm. in theory, and that it's going to come down to a battle between Fox and Brunson.
0: Yep. I would completely agree with all those points. So I'm in there. Did you have anything at all in any of these markets outside of what we just talked about?
1: The crazy ones? So. Yeah. I wanted to expand on the Hart thing real quick. David, who messaged me a lot because he's a diehard Oklahoma City fan, he had the same exact thought about you with Hart with the open threes. His idea is that San Antonio will absolutely leave him open, much like they did to Caruso. And Caruso had all those threes. And if Caruso has a better game seven, they probably win and they're playing the Knicks instead. But so for on a game-by-game basis, Bet365 allows you to bet three-point attempts. Game one, Josh Hart is 4.5.
0: Mm.
1: They don't have alt numbers. It's 4.5 minus 170.
0: Yeah.
1: Do you think laying 70 cents when you tie that in and you convert that into probabilities for him to get 5 3-point attempts is worth a bet in game one?
0: I would think so. I mean, especially in game one, like if it's going to happen, it's going to happen there because if he starts to burn them, they're going to move off of the strategy pretty quickly.
1: Good point.
0: Yep. You know, so like when it's going to happen, it's probably going to be at the start of the series.
1: I love talking this stuff out.
0: Yep. No, I would completely agree with that. I think the other interesting aspect of this, and I mentioned this, he's 50-1 to lead the series in points. I don't know if he can get here, but I do think that if I was to take a little bit of a shot here at MVP, it would be Karl Anthony Towns. I feel like this could be a good offensive series for Cat. There's a couple of different reasons. As we just talked about, Wembanyama is going to start the series on Josh Hart. He's going to play off of him. So that means a smaller, more demure guard or something like that wing is going to be on Karl Anthony Towns. Towns should have the ability, if he doesn't have his head up his butt and takes those stupid fouls, which he is prone to do. But he's going to have some mismatches that I think are really going to work in his favor, that he's going to be able to have a pretty good series from an offensive standpoint. The other part, Mitch, is if they do start to put Wembanyama on Cat, they could bring Cat back out to the top of the key where they were doing a bunch of different stuff, especially earlier in the postseason, right, where he was kind of like point Cat. They were cutting to the basket. He was doing all sorts of things. They were trying to find different ways. And so he could have some games where he's got some pretty strong assist numbers and really just kind of fills the stat sheet for the most part in this series. And so asking you, you know, again, you always ask the question of like, you know, it's like the winner without Scotty. Like if you're taking away the two top guys, Victor Wembanyama and Jalen Brunson, who are you going to look toward? And I thought Cat to win MVP was definitely worth it. And I'm at least understanding the logic on OG Anunoby at about 60-1 to win MVP.
1: And that's because defensively he's going to be on Wemby quite a bit?
0: Yes. I think that's, first off, we know he can score. I mean, he's averaging nearly 20 points per game and nearly 50% shooting for the postseason. So if he is productive there, that's obviously a plus, but he could get the Andre Iguodala treatment, right? Which was, you know, the possessions in which Iguodala defended LeBron, he wasn't very good, even though he averaged a triple-double of over 30 points. So we're going to give it to him. Maybe Anunoby gets that too.
1: Let me shout out a longtime VSIN listener and viewer, Ian McDonald, lives in the Midwest.

0: many months ago, he reached out to me and he said, you know, if you think the Spurs are alive to win the West, why not take a little bit of pizza money on Castle for NBA Finals MVP? Did he tell you that as well?
1: Yeah.
0: So I have a little bit more than pizza money on him at 300-1.
1: Sure.
0: Is there any like decent path at all for him? He's like 50-1 right now. They're also offering me a little bit shy of 4-1 on a cash out right now, my original bet.
1: Mm-hmm.
0: There's no chance I'm going to cash out right now. I want to see how this is going to develop. But do you think Castle can actually, could he be in the mix?
1: Oh, for sure. I mean, first off, let's start with we're wrong about the assist stuff, and he leads the team in assists because he's running the offense, right? So, like, that's it right there. Same thing with Ananobi in terms of the respect given for playing defensively. If he's got a strong defensive series against, like, Jalen Brunson, right, where he's just shutting them down, hounding them, doing all that stuff, then that's going to be something that I think works in his favor as well, where there is certainly an outcome in which that happens. And I know he ended up winning Western Conference Finals MVP, but look, a couple of those games, that was about Dylan Harper. That was about Stephon Castle. Like, those were some really good performances from those guys. So it's not like it was like this, head and shoulders, there is no question that Victor Wembanyama is going to win this. So I think there's a scenario where that happens for sure.
0: All right, what is your ultimate prediction for the finals and how many games?
1: So ultimately, I think I'm going to land on Knicks in 7. I think it's going to be a long series. I actually don't balk too much at the idea of potentially betting this series over still, like minus 175. It wasn't too far off from like minus 165 that was laid for the Thunder series to go over 5.5 games. But I do like a couple of those series leader bets that we talked about, and Cat to win MVP for sure.
0: Good deal.
1: All right. When we come back, NFL news, obviously, we have to talk about that. And Mitch has something in Major League Baseball that he's got to get off of his chest. I cannot wait to hear what it is about. It's, what'd you call it, your biggest flop of the MLB season?
0: We'll call it a whiff.
1: Okay. All right. We'll find out when we come back.
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9: My name is Erica, and my son, Kaysen, is a patient at Shriners Children. 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
1: 100 days until the football season, or at least as we record now. By the time you listen to this, it might be 99. But the NFL does not rest, and it needed to take its headlines here. So before you get to baseball, any quick thoughts on what we saw today? Myles Garrett traded to the Los Angeles Rams. They are now the favorite to win the Super Bowl. They are even money to win the division. They're the second choice on the board, plus 850 at some spots, to have the best record in the National Football League. The Ravens are still your favorite there. And then A.J. Brown, finally acquired by the New England Patriots. What do we make of this so far?
0: Rams are pretty much unbettable unless you want to get creative with a prop that you just talked about as well. Maybe most wins. I can't. I mean, now we're talking about, and probably rightfully so, they are power rated in the future market like the Mahomes teams with Kansas City a couple years ago in his prime powers, right? When they were going to whatever it was, three Super Bowls in 4 years, or, you know, winning that many overall. They were always like around 5-1, maybe a little bit shy of that to win the Super Bowl. Now, here's the thing. They have the defending, the reigning MVP. They have a guy, if he doesn't get hurt last year, who I think was going to win Offensive Player of the Year, in Puka Nacua. A lot of people will call Sean McVay an elite coach, and now they have the best defensive player in football. And they got a lot of other really good parts around them. I think if they win the Super Bowl, obviously it's worth it. I think the Browns long-term should win this trade because Myles Garrett is 30 years old, but we'll find out if Jared Verse can get back to the guy he was 2 years ago. But that's the thing, right? Like 2 years ago, Verse was awesome. Rookie of the Year, they had a dynamic pass rush. As someone who was on Rams futures big last year, watching every moment of their games, like that pass rush was non-existent forever. Yep. So why was that? Did teams figure him out? Is he not as good as he originally popped in his freshman, or I should say rookie year? And now you're going to replace that with the best dude in the entire league. I can't get there with a 5-1. If you want to do cross sport parlays with the Rams, maybe to win the West, I here's the bet. Maybe think like +110 to win the, they're the best team in the West.
1: Yeah. No, I would say so. I mean, for sure. I think that barring injury is always the caveat, but I think they're the best team in the West.
0: For sure.
1: I think asking anything, like, you know, even money, whatever it is, +110 for them to get that done, I would be down with that. I don't think there's going to be an opportunity later. Like, I don't think there's going to be some early season dip or anything like that where you can buy better. They seem to be a team that is built to be good wire to wire, and I think that'll help them.
0: My biggest takeaway is the Ty Simpson pick was worse.
1: Dude,
0: today looks worse today than it did on draft night when I was infuriated.
1: I brought that up to Stormy immediately, and I said, you know, like, clearly the Rams say the time is now with this move. The time is now. Screw picks. We got to get this window. It's right now. You know what would have helped? Like, blue chip, like first round, like, I don't know, whatever. Wide receiver, DB, like anything that you wanted in that position.
0: Yeah.
1: Like, if you were going to win now, why are you wasting the first round pick?
0: Here's the thing. The team that was the highest power rated team in the league.
1: Yes.
0: They were picking 13th. It wasn't 27th. It was 13th in the draft. And they're like, here's a project. Good move, guys.
1: And then so there were some Rams folks who were like, you know, this is actually why they drafted, because they knew they had the flexibility. Like, no, you could have gotten a starter on defense. Because that was the other part is, you know, look, their defense, because of the lack of pass rush, kind of got exposed on the back end.
0: Yep.
1: So wouldn't it have been nice to have Myles Garrett and then maybe, like, I don't know, like a first round guy to play at safety or corner or something? Like, whatever. Like, I'm with you, though. Like, I told Stormy, I don't want to beat this to death, but I just want to point out that this still makes the Ty Simpson move not make any sense to me whatsoever. None.
0: Yep.
1: But can't get too caught up on it. I will say this. We can't do anything about it now. Just put a pin in it. The Browns are going to be good in 2 years. I'm just going to throw that out there.
0: Okay.
1: They're going to be good in 2 years.
0: Well, because they're here's another takeaway. How about 11-1 most losses by the Browns this year?
1: Oh, they have to do it.
0: They have to go full tank mode.
1: Yep.
0: And just say, if they want Arch, okay, we're going to win 2 games next year. Whatever it is. They're going to have stiff competition, but they're behind. The Raiders are like plus 950. How are the Browns 11-1? Raiders plus 950 most losses? Like what? Raiders are clearly better than the Browns are.
1: The Raiders, I think, are clearly better than the Browns, and I also think that they are motivated to win at the end of the year as opposed to the Browns.
0: Yeah.
1: Right? Like they
0: that's exactly right.
1: Their guy. So there is no need to do what they did at the end of last year. So I'm with you. At 11-1, that should be a team that is constantly trying to lose games as much as they possibly can.
0: Yep.
1: So they can get there. Anything with A.J. Brown and the Patriots? I mean, this was kind of expected.
0: Justice
1: for Diana Rossini.
0: He'll have his head on straight, I'm guessing, for the first month, 2 months, maybe first full year. So, I mean, let's be honest here. It's a great option if he's right for Drake May.
1: Yeah.
0: Because his best option was which receiver last year? Was it really Stephon Diggs?
1: Mm-hmm.
0: Or was it some of the other guys who are going to have random blow-up games on a Sunday that you can never really bank on? I mean, he did not have a good wide receiver room. So that dude almost won the MVP last year. And now you had A.J. Brown. I don't expect a return trip to the Super Bowl, but, you know, is this team good enough to win their division again? They're going to be right there with Buffalo. They should be anyway.
1: Can you make the case really quickly at 60-1 for Offensive Player of the Year for A.J. Brown? His first two seasons, he caught just about 1,500 yards, but he was never, I think he's had one triple-digit reception season, but he's never been like Puka Nacua, right, where it's like triple digits, like 1,400 yards and double-digit touchdowns. Like he's never capped all those three in one season.
0: I just can't do it.
1: Yeah.
0: Because there's also like I don't like doing this either, but I think the guys at the very top of the odds board for Offensive Player of the Year are going to be tough to beat this year.
1: Yeah, I would agree with that. All right, Major League Baseball, really quick. I'm just going to mention this before you get to your thing. I was looking around again after the weekend, and he was supposed to start today, but he got scratched due to an illness. Am I taking crazy pills, as we will say on our show, on Money Moves? Chase Burns is 20-1 to win the National League Cy Young. This dude, in his last 8 starts, has like a sub-1.5 ERA. He is mowing opponents down left and right. He has been absolutely untouchable. And you've brought this up on future Pod to the Future episodes before. Look, man, it's Christopher Sanchez and Jacob Mizorowski, who I know you're going to talk about here. Paul Skeens, Shohei Ohtani, Chris Sale. But I'd go to bat with Chase Burns at 20-1, given the way that he has been pitching. I understand that maybe we don't really trust his availability and consistency there, but this dude is freaking awesome right now.
0: I would say that this market is going to be so difficult to really pinpoint which guy's going to win the award because they're so good at the top. But I actually had this thought over the weekend. If you're going to bet one guy, there's only one guy that you can bet, and it would be Chase Burns.
1: Yeah,
0: because he's at 20-1, and his numbers are, they're not exactly like where Mizorowski is or Sanchez, but they're pretty damn close. And you're still getting 20-1 right now with 4 months of baseball left because of the other 4 guys ahead of him or 5 guys ahead of him. You're basically throwing darts to which guy's actually going to end the season and close out and be the rightful winner.
1: Yep. Yeah, besides, right now, numbers on par with it, but or not on par with the rest of these guys. But if he maintains this pace, which is a big if, but it's 20-1, he's going to have a profile that is comparable to all of them. All right, so biggest whiff of the MLB season, what is it?
0: No doubt about this. Look, I mean, we like to gloat and definitely talk about winners that we have when it comes to this podcast and daily basis with the shows or whatever. I mean, this is called Pod of the Future, so it's fun to cash like a 20-1 or whatever the number is. My biggest whiff this year, without any question, pun intended, I guess, is on Jacob Mizorowski. Couple things. You and I are in the same Dynasty Baseball League where we get to keep 3 different players. And I had Mizorowski as a 15th round option this year as a keeper. How would that look today on my team? I elected to keep Roman Anthony instead.
15: Oh, man.
0: So I could have had Mizorowski 15th round, Paul Skeens 17th round. Not only that, Circa, and I confirmed this today with Chris Bennett, who's in charge of Circa Sports. I was on my phone looking because I love betting the most strikeouts for a year in Major League Baseball. And before I made any of my bets, we talked, and I'm going to have 3 losers here in this market that we talked about months ago on the podcast. I was looking at Mizorowski at 58-1. 58-1 for most K's. I reached out to Ben. I'm like, was I dreaming? He goes, we opened around 70 and we closed around 40. And he said, I did not think he was going to push 200 innings. And that's where I was at. I mean, the stuff that I had heard at the end of last season and like going into this year is like, innings aren't going to be there. So I said, I don't trust him for my fantasy team. And from someone who loves taking bombs all the time, I'm like 58-1 most case. Now, there's a lot of baseball left. But how would you like to feel to have that ticket in pocket today?
1: Of course. And he could just not meet the inning. So that's going to be one too, potentially. But his strikeout rate is just so insane.
0: It doesn't even make sense, the rate. Yep.
1: How often he's getting able to mow these guys down. So
0: I think he's at like, 40%?
1: I think that is the number, K-rate? Yes.
0: And it's like 15 Ks per nine or whatever. Just, God, if I could have like one guy back this entire baseball year, it would absolutely be him.
1: Let's see. Strikeouts per nine, he's averaging 13.69. And 39.6% of opponent batters he is striking out.
0: While decent.
1: Walking only 7% of them. That's the crazy part about it.
0: That's okay.
1: The command's freaking awesome. It's so good. Oh, boy. Really quick, I wanted to mention this before we get out here and we can wrap as well. But Murakami, as we know, for the White Sox, done for 4 to 6 weeks with a hamstring strain. They were actually just talking about the White Sox broadcast right now that he went got the injections in the hammy. He is the second choice of plus 430. White Sox leader in homers, RBI, and on-base percentage. So pretty big loss for the White Sox and in the American League Rookie of the Year race. So just worth pointing out here at the end of the pod.
0: I do have him on my fantasy team, so that's a good feeling too.
1: Yeah, okay. Well, sorry about that. All right, that does it for us. Mitch, appreciate it. It's a good time. You're good. If we're going to melt down at any point, it's right now in the last few seconds.
0: End.
1: And it sounds like the meltdown is absolutely happening. So we are all done. We appreciate Stormy for joining us a little bit earlier in the program.
0: Wide
1: we
0: will as well.
1: Talk to
0: Dynamite.
1: You next week here on Pods of the Future.
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21: My name is Emma. I am 13 years old. 6 years ago, I was injured in a car accident that left me paralyzed from the waist down. Once I completed rehab, my mom applied for a canine companion service dog. 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
25: 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I am Matt Brown. That is Wes Reynolds. That is Kelly Bidlin. And we get you ready for the Memorial Tournament. We are back to the elevated events. Somebody's going to make $4 million come Sunday. And hopefully it will be whoever we have in our accounts this week. But boys, as we do each and every week, let's take a quick look back at what we saw this past week. And Russell Henley kind of rallies out of nowhere and ends up getting into a playoff with Eric Cole and ends up getting it done in the playoff. You got to hate it for Eric Cole, still looking for his first PGA victory. Kind of looked like it was going to be his. And then Russell Henley just makes this back nine charge, makes a bomb putt there on 18 to get into a playoff, and then ends up winning there in the playoff. I mean, I got to admit, fellas, I had just kind of resigned to the fact that Eric Cole was going to win this tournament. I mean, the way that the scoring was going there on Sunday, it just didn't seem probable that Russell Henley was going to be able to do what he did there on that closing stretch. And instead, here we are, Kelly, talking about Russell Henley getting one done.
26: Yeah, it was frustrating. I had a couple guys right in the mix there. JJ Spahn, Alex Smalley. Matt, I think you were on Smalley as well, right? It's just, it did feel like, okay, wind picked up a bit, right? The course was tough to play. It still felt like Eric Cole was not separating, right? And that someone could run him down. And yes, I agree with you. It felt like we started to run out of holes to do it, but Henley ended up doing it. It felt like Cole needed to make one or two more birdies down the stretch there, and this would have been too far out of hand for anybody to come and get him. But, you know, Ben Griffin makes a late charge, right? Henley makes a late charge. You had Meisner, you had Spahn that were kind of in the mix the whole time, couldn't get there in the end. Yeah, it was from a betting standpoint, it was actually a very frustrating tournament because some of those guys just coming up just short. Smalley does the classic. You know, I got top fives on Smalley and Spahn. Does the classic instead of taking the T5, let me make a birdie and shove Spahn out of the top five. So, yeah, that was fun. That was fun. Very frustrating tournament. Russell Henley, though, class player, man. I think this is where we see some of the class players separate themselves already in situations like this.
25: Wes, we look at the rest of this leaderboard. Ben Griffin, Matt Meisner, Gary Woodland, Nico Echeverria, Michael Brennan. This is basically just a troll leaderboard for me and you and all of the guys that we bet like basically every week. Like, this is like the giant middle finger to you and I. It's like you look at it, you look down this leaderboard and you're like, oh, these are all the guys I've bet like over the last month, and none of these dudes have done anything, and here they are at the top of the leaderboard. At least it was Russell Henley that ended up getting it done, because let me tell you, I'd have been pretty pissed off if it had been Eric Cole after I bet him last week.
27: And it looked like Eric Cole was going to win even on that playoff hole, even though Russell Henley did birdie his last three to rally here. Cause remember, he went three under the first two holes, and he went to the horrible horseshoe, which is holes 3 through 5. We talked about here last week in the Colonial preview, and gave all those strokes back. He was 8-under at the turn, so it's like, he's probably not going to win this thing. He's not going to get to 12, and then he birdies the last three. Eric Cole gets a great break on the playoff hole, goes right through the trees, hits the branches, looks like it's going in the deep stuff. And we know Eric Cole can be a little errant off the tee. He was only 57% for driving accuracy. Meanwhile, Russell Henley, about 80%, I believe, led the field last week. And Cole gets a really good break. It goes through the fairway. So it's kind of right on that edge of the fairway and like the first little small cut of rough. So it's like he's okay. And then Russell Henley stiffs his approach to like inside 5 feet and makes the birdie. Eric Cole actually hit his to 12 feet. Couldn't make it. Henley converts. But yeah, kind of a different leaderboard because you had your mix of your ball strikers and your good iron players, Russell Henley, Alex Smalley, guys that typically do well in those categories. And then you had guys that plummet like Gary Woodland and Michael Brennan and those guys. Ben Griffin, who you did mention, was trying to go back-to-back here. He would have been the only guy to win back-to-back since Ben Hogan did it in 1953 to win back-to-back Colonials. But the plaid jacket and apparently a 1982 Jeep Wrangler was part of the prize package here. It goes to one Russell Henley.
25: Wes, Jeep Scrambler. The Wrangler didn't come around until, yes, Scrambler there in 1982. Yeah, the Wrangler was a later model.
5: What an ugly car that was. I mean, great looking car, Jeep. If you'd like to be a sponsor of this podcast, we have open opportunities.
27: Yeah. Nothing against Jeep, but it's like usually these guys, it's like you always see these BMWs and these Mercedes and the luxury vehicles on the course every week when they can make a hole in one. And a 1982 Jeep Scrambler. So I don't ask me what the meaning is of that, but I was looking it up and you know, saw the plaid jacket. And, oh, he gets a car for this, too. So Russell Henley also pockets well over $1 million-plus for this. And right back in the mix, obviously. You know, we kind of were waiting to see when he was going to win again and led the field in ball striking, tops on approach, strokes gained tee to green. So that's what Russell Henley does on these tight courses. He's a fairway finder, and that's what you have to be at Colonial.
26: Yeah, I would think you're feeling positive coming out of this about a couple big names as the U.S. Open's getting closer and closer, right? Russell Henley, and then it's been a not great year at all for Hideki Matsuyama. I thought he played some good golf over the weekend. I just think these are the guys. You're like, Henley, nobody's bet Henley on this pod more than I have, but it was like it was no consideration at all last week. He'd lost on approach like in three straight leading up to this event. Like that's where he makes his money. So these guys getting it together before we get to another major. Good signs for them. I'm gonna go with Matt. I know you were on Eric Cole 2 weeks ago. If Jordan Smith had won this event, though, oh boy, that I think that would have been the one for the pod that's bet him like in four tournaments. I think he was the one where I saw him at the top of the leaderboard at one point. I was like, this would be the worst.
27: I looked at him on the leaderboard. I was like, expletive. I'll just put it that way. I was like, are you kidding me? You know, now is the week he shows up.
25: Right. Yeah. I mean, like I think the other thing for me, just to take away, if we're going to take away some positives from all of this. I mean, again, it's, if you miss out on Ludwig at that price, like I was willing to deal with it. And yet another tournament in which he goes out on a Sunday and can't do anything. I mean, this has like become a thing with Ludwig. I mean, it's like play well for three rounds and then go out on Sunday and not win the tournament, you know, and it was one of those deals where, I mean, he had a long way to come back anyway, but the 71 that he shoots on Sunday plays him all the way nearly out of the top 20 in this tournament. And fellas, you know, it's just something here that, you know, I don't like to play into the narrative thing, and I certainly don't want to try and handicap people's mental states and all of this, but it's like, it's almost becoming a thing at this point, like where he doesn't go out on Sunday and go and win tournaments. And I'll admit it. I'll let you know. I mean, he ranked very highly in this model this week. Obviously, he ranked very highly in this model this week. I probably should play him given where he shows up in the model and stuff. But like, I can't shake that.
26: Yeah, I'll add to it even further, Matt. It's the, and this is I'm not that guy either. I'm not that guy who likes to read into this stuff too much either. But it's so often you see him on Sundays too, and you're just like, do you care? Like, do you care? Like, I don't even know if you care that like you're just hovering still in the top five range and you're good with that. Like, that's I'm sure he does. Like, I'm sure he does. Why the hell would he go out there and tee it up every week if he didn't care about winning? But it's just, he does give off that kind of body language a little bit, too. It's just like, all right, like, why do I feel like I'm more bothered by this every time than you, Ludwig?
25: All right, so we'll move on here to the Memorial. We're back to an elevated event, and we'll get to Wes's course breakdown here in just a second. But as we get to the odds board, as no shock to anybody, it's going to be Scotty Scheffler at the top of this leaderboard. He is the back-to-back defending champion. He has owned this tournament over the last couple of years, owned this course, and honestly is in fantastic form. I mean, like, if you were trying to nitpick anything about Scotty Scheffler, you would literally be just drawing. If you wanted to say it's because he hasn't won as much as last year, well, I mean, that's kind of a flimsy argument considering he won so many times last year and also has won this year an incredible amount of top tens and top fives and stuff for him. So sitting there very short in that 3-to-1 range, then you're going to get about three times the odds as you drop down to Rory McIlroy, Cam Young, Ludwig, Xander, Matt Fitzpatrick, Russell Henley, Siwoo Kim, all kind of in that sub 30 range. Depending on what book you look at, you'll get sub 30 on Patrick Cantlay, Tommy Fleetwood as well out there. But Wes, as you kind of like looked at the top of the odds board here, I mean, 3-to-1, I get it. It's hard to win a golf tournament. It's you know, all the best players in the world. You get four Gary, all the stuff that we talk about with these elevated events and stuff. And yet you look at Scotty and you go, I mean, what reason would I sit here and try to say that he's not deserving of where he sits on the odds board right now?
27: Yeah, and he's trying to do something for the first time that hadn't been done in 15 years, by the way, on the PGA Tour. And that's when three consecutive at the same event. That was Steve Stricker at the John Deere Classic, 2009 to 2011. Obviously, this is a much stronger field than the John Deere Classic, which makes it all the more impressive. And then the usual suspects down below, Rory, Cameron Young, Ludwig, Xander Schauffele, Fitzpatrick, Henley, Siwoo, all kind of 22-to-1 or less. A couple notables missing the field this week. Colin Morikawa, Victor Hovland, a former winner here. And Colin Morikawa also won the workday here at Muirfield, not playing this week at the Memorial.
25: Kelly's got it pulled up for those watching over on YouTube or over on VSiN, and you can see not only the back-to-back wins, but Kelly, what was wrong with him the 2 years before that where he only finished third?
26: Nothing, because look at the tee to green stats. It's what it would be. What's wrong with Scotty Scheffler this year? He gained over 20 strokes on the field in 2023. Like, what the hell am I even looking at? This is tee to green, 15, 12, 20, 11 strokes gained over the field.
25: Just unbelievable, unbelievable success from Scotty Scheffler. And that's why you find him so incredibly short there on the odds board. But again, if you're going to bet him, you got to bet him right. You got to bet it smart. And we'll talk about the different strategies. If you want to try to get exposure to Scotty in the field, we'll talk about that. And of course, we will get to Wes's breakdown here of the course when we come back.
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25: 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We got Hardwood Handicapper for NBA, all of that stuff. So be sure and check it out over on the Visa Podcast Network. So Wes Reynolds writes, one of the best previews in the industry each and every week, previewing these golf tournaments and previewing these courses. And fortunately, we do have a bit of sample size here for us to draw from in this one, Wes Reynolds. So what are we going to be looking at here as we head to Muirfield?
27: Yeah, Muirfield Village Golf Club going to serve as the host for the Memorial Tournament. Every year since 1976, so this is the 50-year anniversary of the Memorial. Courses in Dublin, Ohio, about 20 miles north of Columbus. Of course, Jack Nicklaus, the host of this event, played his collegiate golf at, I got to say, the Ohio State University, the runner-up in the Big Ten football championship.
26: Oh, hey!
27: I thought I'd just throw that in there. Needle them Buckeyes after they beat us like 40 years in a row. Well, anywho, Nicklaus designed Muirfield Village. It's named after Muirfield, one of the open championship rotation courses in Scotland, because that's where he completed his first Grand Slam in 1966. So he opened this course in 1974. It's par 72, 75, 69. It is kind of his ode, I guess, to Augusta National. It's not a true facsimile, but you will see some similarities if you look at the video that I have in my write-up up at VSiN.com. You'll see some similarities. By the way, in 2020, they had a renovation here, lengthened the course a little bit, totally reconstructed the greens. They're bent grass. They run pretty pure here, despite the fact that they, you know, have 4 or 5 years of use on them. Still run pretty true here. Lengthened the course by about 100 yards. Tree-lined parklands. Played as the third most difficult course on the PGA Tour last year. 73-29, so that's about 1.3 strokes over par. The fairways don't really give you much trouble. If you do miss them, though, you get about 4 inches of rough, kind of a mix of bluegrass, ryegrass, and fescue. But 32.5 yards on average, these fairways are fairly gettable, but they get tighter as you get closer to the green. It kind of favors the power fade off the tee, which is, of course, what Nicklaus was famous for, and a high ball flight. Bent grass greens are quick, 13 on the stip. Firm greens, 5,000 square feet, fifth smallest on tour. 68 bunkers that have been modified, and there are 12 water danger holes. A lot of the bunkers are around the greens, though. Some in the fairways, but mostly protecting the greens. So it's going to be difficult. These greens are small to hit, like I mentioned, 5,000 square feet. It is that proverbial second shot golf course, classical golf course. So you look at the comparisons, a little bit of Augusta, little bit of Quail Hollow, Innisbrook, Bay Hill, some of the open courses like Oak Hill and Wingfoot. In terms of Nicklaus designs, PGA National, which a lot of the guys that used to play that event don't play that course anymore because the Cognizant is in a tough spot in the schedule. And also Glen Abbey, which has hosted the RBC Canadian Open up there in Ontario. You know, Nicklaus says he wants to test every club in the bag. So, you know, he wants the best golfer that week. And that's how he set this course up. So generous fairways. Not so much generous with the greens, and they're going to be very, very hard to hit. And I think we're going to get to that once we get to the model preview and the stat breakdown.
25: Kelly, not only the third hardest course last year, I went back 5 years inside the top five hardest courses on tour every year the last 5 years. So this has been a slog for a lot of these guys, and you can go back and look at past performances here. And there are a lot of guys, and you look and you see, and they are over par in this tournament. You know, like there's a lot of guys that have struggled here with this one. As you were looking at the course, did anything really jump out to you?
26: Yeah, it's, look, another course that we're used to every year, which is good. Still don't know if I'm going to get over that 2-week stretch of the PGA that Colonial had for a while. But yeah, it's, yeah, what we see every year, plenty of redesigns over the years. I think I did kind of refocus in on some stuff this time around. It's just approach. So approach dependent. And like, it's the smaller greens, right? They're heavily undulated. You could run, you're going to have runoffs all over the place. I emphasized around the green kind of scrambling stats a little bit more this time around. It's really like approach and then around the green play for me this week before I even get to off the tee. And this is one we've talked about this in years past, but definitely went lighter on putting stats than usual here. This is one where we've kind of seen the field get leveled as far as putting goes here. Tricky enough, right, that it kind of causes stress on everybody's putter. So de-emphasize that this week. Heavy approach, a lot of around the green, kind of bogey avoidance, scrambling, that sort of stuff. And, off the tee, it's a mix for me, right? A little bit more accuracy than distance. But, it's one of those courses, like Wes hinted at, one of the toughest we see every year outside of the majors. It's going to test every club that you have. It's going to test every part of your game.
25: Yeah, if you're wondering, guys, just how this kind of, like, looks here, greens in regulation, tour average 65.7%, here 53.6%. Birdies per round, tour average 3.67 per round, 3.15 here at Muirfield. And then this is the big one in bogeys per round, average of 2.66 on tour, 3.53 here at Muirfield. So this is a tournament. This is one of those courses where it can certainly get to you as well. I'm with you, Kelly, on the putting stuff. If you look, it actually plays pretty level to the field here with all of that, because it's just one of those deals where it's just tricky enough that it doesn't really accentuate the good putters, I don't think, here. So I'm with you there on that one as well. So if you de-emphasize putting, what did you emphasize this week?
26: Yeah, for me, it was a lot of approach and then around the green and then a blend of driving stats. I think you could make an argument that I didn't go heavy enough on distance, and it's more so because of what Wes brought up before. If we're expecting the smaller greens and we're expecting them to be dried out and tough, it's just we've talked about this on the pod a lot, but it's the higher loft, get that angle coming in. Higher up you're going to hit, a better chance of holding those greens instead of having to hit a longer club iron into these greens. So you can make an argument I should emphasize distance more. I went a little heavier on accuracy, though. I just want those guys avoiding that long rough this week. But really, for me, stat-wise, wait, approach, I did skip one. Approach, very heavy in everything that I could mix in with approach. Around the greens, which then I would include scrambling, sand saves, bogey avoidance, kind of all in that. And then par five scoring. This is, we talk about it all the time. Par five is the only holes here that you're scoring under, their average under par, for the tournament here every single year. So we often talk about, if it's a par 72, there's four par fives on the card. I'm almost always including par five scoring, in my model. But in a week like this, I think it's even more important to look at that.
25: Yeah. If you look at this, kind of looks about to be about 10 driver holes, and then obviously, you know, the four par threes, and then so kind of only about four holes that are going to be less than driver for some of the people out there, and some of these guys will just pull driver every single hole as it is. Wes, before we before we hit the brakes here and get into the picks here, what did you throw in the model? What did you emphasize? What were some of the stuff that you maybe de-emphasized this year as in years past? Because like we said, we do at least have some data here to pull from. We can look at our old models and see what worked and what didn't.
27: Approach is obviously where you start with, like I mentioned, second shot golf course, and that's a typical Nicklaus design if you've ever played any of these courses. So approach is where you maybe start, middle, and end, I think here. In terms of off the tee, I didn't know which way to go necessarily. I didn't want to emphasize distance too much nor accuracy. I think that this is a good, like, total driving week. Mm-hmm. If you don't know where to go, which is a cross between distance and accuracy, and then you add that up for the ranking. So that is where I went. Par fives, like Kelly mentioned, 550 to 600 in specific, 450 to 500 in the par fours. Around the green and scrambling. This is one of the toughest scrambling courses on the PGA Tour. So you are going to have to be very good if you include some sand saves. I don't necessarily blame you. I may end up doing that. And then bogey avoidance, very important here. I think the scoring has gotten back under control here at this course, you know, where it's between 7 and like 12 or 13 under, and not like the 18, 19 under that Cantlay shot when he won here.
25: Yeah, Scotty wins last year at 10 under, but just to kind of let you know how quickly it goes down there, T12 was even par. So if that kind of tells you what was going on with all of that one, to further what we're talking about with putting a little bit here, Scotty actually lost very, very little, basically even to the field, loses 0.014 strokes on putting. Russell Henley finishes T5, actually losing a half a stroke putting. So kind of let you know that the putting de-emphasis here, if you're trying to build your own model, what you might want to put in there. However, one thing does ring clear in most of these guys last year, and as Wes just mentioned, that around the green, Scotty gained a full stroke on the field over the course, but then you get into Ben Griffin, you get into Nick Taylor, you get into Russell Henley, all of those guys, nearly a stroke on the field there around the green as well. If you're going to have these small, tough-to-hold greens, then it is certainly going to test your around the green game. So that's something if you're throwing in the model. But for me, basically what these guys said here, maybe I put a little bit more distance on it than they did. When we come back, we'll get to Wes and Kelly's picks.
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24: 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Here's Matt Brown, Wes Reynolds, and Kelly Bidlin.
25: Welcome back to Long Shots here on VSiN Sports Betting Network. Matt Brown, Kelly Bidlin, Wes Reynolds. Just talking about what we threw into the models this week. Our usual disclaimer, we are not coders, didn't build the models. So out there leaning on the hard work of others. But the models just come to you at skeleton form, so you go in, you put in the stats you want in there, you weight them accordingly, and then you try to interpret the data and go with it from there. And so that's kind of where we sit with all of this. I'm kind of where y'all are. I did emphasize driving distance pretty decently here, and I did it with a blend of straight distance and then kind of split the difference there with some total driving just to see if there were any guys that were long and accurate with all of that. So kind of double dipped there in the driving distance category. But outside of that, I'm with you guys on most of the other stuff. Did put in just some general tee to green, who's basically just been good. You know, that's basically just kind of a catch-all of who's been good. And so I did put in some tee to green stuff there as well to help me navigate with all of this. Wes, you and I were talking before we got going here in this, and it's one of those things where you look at this tournament and you look at Scottie Scheffler and you look at the way that he's been playing. You look at the way that he has dominated this tournament, the way he's dominated this course, back-to-back wins, then on the heels of back-to-back third places here at this course. And you and I both were like, you know, I'm not going to talk anybody off of a single bullet Scottie week. If you want to fire a single bullet Scottie, then I'm going to be, it's very tough for me to try to make a compelling case against it, especially when you consider the form that he's in right now.
27: Yeah, no question about it. And I think if you are betting Scottie this week, just do a one bullet, do a one hitter quitter on Scottie this week. And then if it loses, try to make your money in other ways. Mm-hmm. Placement markets, obviously the prices are a little bit more condensed because you only have a 72 player field in a signature event, or matchups. But that would be the way I would do it. And then since I'm not doing that, I'm playing predominantly in the without Scottie Scheffler market this week.
25: Yeah, it's a tough one, Kelly. I don't know how you felt and how much you considered a single bullet or not, but I'll put it this way. Until this morning, I was pretty sure I was going to single bullet Scotty. I ended up just doing a small outright portfolio. I'm going to try to get access to Scotty in other ways, DFS, head to heads, whatever, three balls, things like that, get access to him that way. But, ended up not doing it, but was very, very, very close for the first time since I did Rory at the Masters last year.
26: Yeah, I'd understand it. It was, you know, I was just pulling up mine. Yeah, I did bite on Scheffler at the PGA. But you know what? This for me was a little bit more like the Truist, where I ended up playing like all my bets in the winner without Scheffler, McIlroy, Young, Fitzpatrick market. It's, yeah, Scotty deserves to be up there. The price getting a little longer, actually, from this morning when I saw. I saw, like, plus, I think it was plus 270 at DraftKings, so he's out over 3-1 now. I think over 3-1 is a little bit more fair. I think under that, with this good a field, too short for me. Obviously, I'm not going to argue with anybody betting Scottie Scheffler, but I just overall, this is a, I think it's a very tough top of the board with some guys that do have good experience and some really good form, and it feels like that's what we've been dealing with almost all season with how well some of these top players are playing throughout the course of the season. So

0: just another deal where Scotty just absolutely dominating this course here. But Wes, since we didn't end up on Scotty this week, where did we end up?
1: Yeah, and if you notice, it might have been a tell earlier when I paused for a brief minute after the discussion on him, you know, that maybe this is kind of a deal with him, but I'm going to go back to Ludwig Åberg. And
0: you love light money on fire. It's fine. Hey, Wes,
1: I do.
0: It's okay. I do.
1: It serves a pattern over the last couple months.
0: I'm going to buy you some $100 bills with Ludwig's face on them, and then I'm going to mail them to you. And then when we come on when we do this the next week, you can just light them on fire like live on the
2: Dave Ross needs them more than Wes, okay? So it's let's get the priorities right, okay?
1: Why change now, man? I'm stubborn here. But Ludwig, and it was just looking at the same price, and he's about 13 or 14 and one in the without, 16 to 18 in the with. He's the same price as he was at the Masters. And now it's kind of become a thing because that's the narrative now that, hey, man, this guy can't close on Sunday. And, you know, he's got to find a way to win a big event. But this is kind of going along with a pattern, I think. The Memorial has been kind of, if you look at the last decade or decade plus, when a young up-and-coming player kind of wins their first big tournament. We saw that with Bryson back in 2018. We saw that with Cantlay. We saw that a little bit with John Rahm. Maybe not their first, but one of their first. Victor, obviously Scotty. Scotty had been a known commodity at that point. Matsuyama, by the way, way back when in 2014. And Ludwig kind of does fit that profile, I think, a little bit. And if you look at the results, fifth on debut in 2024, five top finishes in his last eight events on the PGA Tour. So you can't argue he's not playing good golf, but we'll see when it gets to Sunday. But he's just got to get to Sunday first. So Ludwig Åberg made the card.
0: Kelly's got the profile pulled up. I will mention, so you see the green under putting right there at the Charles Schwab. He finally got rid of the blade putter this week, and he put a mallet in the bag this week. And so, look, had to do something, right? Yeah. I mean, the putter was just not getting it done for him in these tournaments. And that could be a turning point really and truly for Ludwig. And you can see a green number there after losing on three of his last four. And I think it was someone had a good talk with him and said, hey man, you're not good enough a putter to putt with a blade. you're not good enough. You need a little bit more. You need a little bit more leeway and stuff. And so he did go with a mallet last week.
1: He did, and hopefully it's going to work out for him. So Ludwig Åberg does make the card this week, as does one that I played last week. Kelly and I both played, and in fact, Matt, so we went 3-for-3. Didn't contend, but he was second in strokes gained ball striking last week and, like, second tee to green. Justin Thomas, for me, in the without market, you can get him above 30-to-1. I'm still going to believe in him. He just kind of had a little bit of a down putting week last week. And the ball striking, everything else was great, but he kind of regressed a little bit with the putter, but then he putted well on Sunday. So that was like the first time he had putted great all round. It's like, once you're out of it, man, once you can't be there, you finally have a really good round putting on Sunday. I'm going to go with JT yet again at the 30-to-1 range in the without market.
2: Wes, I'm gonna pause it right there like I did last week, because this was the first name I thought of coming out of that tournament last week. I believe it was a pod play for all three of us. First name I thought of coming out of it, Wes was on a numbers game this morning. It was the very first name he mentioned too, when Gil Alexander kind of asked us odds that jumped out. Matt has bet him more times than all three of us, the other two of us here, over the past 2 years when he's had some ups and downs. I'm going to go out on a limb here and say Justin Thomas is a pod play once again. Matt, am I right?
0: The 40-to-1, if you're in a circa market out there, was just way too much for me to pass up on.
2: There are 40 still
0: I know
2: out
0: we have
2: there.
0: Listeners that are in Kentucky or in Illinois or in Colorado or whatever. I liked what I saw. Everything that Wes just said, I can't really add to it. He had a bad putting week. I mean, if he putts well last week, he might not have won, but he's in the top five and he might have been contending for it or whatever. So Yeah, right. I thought the number was just not right for him.
2: Yeah, yeah, me too. Me too. Now, to be fair, it's been an ugly putting season for Justin Thomas. Yeah. But we talked about this last week on the pod. He also made a putter switch, grabbed the Cam Young putter, and we saw him rip off a couple really good putting weeks in a row. So hopefully just a blip on the radar.

0: radar, and he gets back at it this week. But look, it's the best he gained off the tee all season and his second best approach week last week that we've seen from him all season. So yeah, I think Justin Thomas at this number was definitely, that was the first play that I made. Sounds like that was everybody's feeling here.
1: Wes, got about a minute here to get another one of yours in, and we'll get everybody else's here in the final segment.
2: Yeah, another one that doesn't jump out quite as much as Justin Thomas does, but a guy that's won here twice and finished top four here two other times, Patrick Cantlay, who has not won in a while, and obviously the number is not great in the without market, 22-1. But he's been playing solidly. He had four top 12s going into the PGA, did not finish in the top 12 at the PGA, but took the 2 weeks off at the Dallas-Fort Worth swing. Inside the top seven five times here since 2016. I just think he likes the course, and I'm going to kind of play a horse-for-course angle with Patrick Cantlay, even though the win equity, obviously not very good. So he's probably a better bet in the without market because I think he's going to be a contender this week.
1: And I know I clowned on Wes with the Ludwig stuff. He averaged out at third overall in my model this week. So yeah, the stats, everything bears it out for that. The rest of Wes's plays, me and Kelly here on the other side.
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6: 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I earned a title and discovered my purpose. I found belonging, an unbreakable bond with my fellow Marines. 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Always faithful. 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

0: 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Here's Matt Brown, Wes Reynolds, and Kelly Bidlin.
1: Pod play here on Long Shots. Justin Thomas yet again this week. Coming off of some stuff. Yeah, last week that I believe was pretty good. So hopefully we can put it all together here and get us a pod play home in this one. Wes, where do you round out your card this week?
2: Yeah, I'm going a little bit down the board. We're going to round it out, actually. And it is a little bit risky because he did play overseas last week. And Sepp Straka played in his home open, the Alpine Austrian Open. Shot 68 or better in four rounds, ended up finishing 12th, fifth on approach, 17th tee to green. He's played very well here over the years. I know he had an up and down season. If you look early in the year, he was runner up at Pebble Beach, eighth at the Players, fourth at the Cadillac Championship. So he has shown in some big events. Remember, he did win a couple times last year, but Sepp Straka to me, like if you look at some form, and I think form kind of matters here because this is a relatively predictive course. On the more predictive side, wherever you look, Data Golf, or any of the other sites, third here last year and then fifth the year before. I think Sepp Straka could really surprise here. Now, he's somebody that I think will like the generous fairways because that's what you worry about with him. He can be a little bit all over the place off the tee, like we mentioned with Eric Cole at Colonial, but he gets a spike week and this is a place where I think he's played very well. And you see, most of the guys, even though you see some ups and downs in terms of course form, most of the guys that have played well here have played well here multiple times. Obviously putting Scotty's exceptional form of first, third in his last four appearances. But you have a lot of guys with multiple top fives, multiple top tens here. And Sepp was kind of a guy I really liked down the board. So he is right now rounding out my card. I may or may not add a former winner here. Hideki Matsuyama is certainly a consider. But as of now, we are going to roll with Ludwig Ober, Justin Thomas, Patrick Cantlay, Sepp Straka.
1: 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If you're not a VSiN Pro subscriber, go in. We're running a new special now, $175 all the way through football season. Back-to-back top fives for Sepp Straka. So, yes, definitely does love this course here. Kelly Bidlin, we're both on Justin Thomas with Wes. What else you got?
3: Yeah, one other outright bet for me this week. Again, you guys kind of alluded to it too, but it sounds like we're all doing different things, but I'm kind of just keeping most of my money out of the outright market this week with some of those big dogs at the top. Man, I really did not have any intention of betting this guy coming into the week, but start running numbers and looking at things. And once again, Matt Fitzpatrick is on my card. I am going back to him, mid-20s. I think I saw 22-1s out there. I was able to get a 25. I think 22 is still very bettable right now. Last 16 rounds, 10th on approach, second around the greens. He's top 20 in distance and accuracy stats, 18th in scrambling, just checking all the boxes. We know what he's done this year, multiple wins, a lot of top 20 finishes, and he's played well here, T31 last year, but then two top 10 finishes in the 2 years before that. So, yeah, I'm back on Fitz, played him in outright, played him in top 20 as well. I am on Patrick Cantlay, but I went placements with Cantlay, top 10 and top 20. Wes said everything. He's really playing his best golf of the season really right now. I mean, it's been the past few weeks. He might have started off the season a little slow, but he's been in quite a groove here over the past month or so and has amazing finishes at this course. I mean, two wins here for a guy that we make fun of winning. Yeah, I can't ignore that. So I'm on Cantlay, top 10, top 20. One guy, I guess I'm looking for a spike putting week out of this guy, but man, he's put together some good finishes here recently. I'm going to go high-end finish here. Kurt Kitayama, top 10. Ball striking numbers have just been excellent recently, and the results. A T10 at the PGA, a 19th at the Truist, 9th at the Cadillac, 8th at the RBC Heritage. Four straight top 20s, three top 10s for him. He's playing really good golf right now. Now, has he played well here? No, he is not. Three missed cuts in his three appearances at the Memorial. So, no, he does not have the history here that you're going to want to go off of. So, I'm going to play him in that top 10 market just there.
2: He's on my list as well for maybe an outright. I definitely will play a placement like a top 20 because he's good on these kind of tougher tests. If you look at it, like he won at Bay Hill. Remember a couple years ago when he had Rory and Spieth and Cantlay and all these big names chasing him and he held up. So he's a guy that can hit it long off the tee and he's been a lot more accurate this year with his driving. You look at him in the total driving and he is up there near the top. So Kitayama, I think, is a very good call by you.
3: Thank you. Hopefully, he gets something done this week. We'll see. And then two other top 20 plays I wanted to bring up. Two guys I bet last week, going right back at them. These will not be unfamiliar names if you've been listening to this podcast. JJ Spahn, T6 last week. I'm going right back to him. I'm just going to play him in the top 20 market. Here this week, the quality finishes are really starting to rack up, for him. And then another guy we were going nuts about last week. Alex Smalley, top 20. I'll keep firing as long as he keeps cashing. It's six straight top 20s for Alex Smalley. I don't really know how I'm supposed to ignore that. The approach numbers and putting numbers are absolutely sick from him. So I will be right back on him in top 20 heavy.
1: I cranked it up a notch on that. So we'll get to, get to that here in just a second. So when I decided I wasn't going to go single bullet Scotty, I was like, okay, but I'm not going to go very deep because then I feel like I'm throwing darts against a dude that I honestly think is going to win the tournament or at least be right there at the tournament. So I played Justin Thomas, as we said, only two other outrights for me. I was going to play someone in that 20-ish range. It was close with Fitzpatrick, but if it's a coin flip between him and Xander, I don't like Fitzpatrick as much as I like Xander. So there you go. Like, I mean, they were basically right next to each other in my models as it was. It was a coin flip type scenario, and I just like Xander better than I like Fitzpatrick. So, you know, he doesn't chip cross-handed and like all of the things like that. And so, like, I just, there you go. There's my reasoning for liking Xander. There's really no, like, the stats in the models for me bear out that they're almost even when it comes to win equity here in this one. So, I went Xander. It's, you went Fitzpatrick. Again, like I said, they're both pretty much right there, for me in this one. The last one is a leap of faith, and it was because, and again, you have to be in a circa market. There are plenty of circa markets out there. So, you know, they're not just in Vegas, so plenty of circa markets out there, but it is a number that is way off of all of the other books. And as of this recording, and hopefully by the time it hits you, you can still get to this, Jake Knapp is 81-1.
3: Ooh.
1: Jake Knapp is about 55-1 at all the other books out there and all the other national books. Listen, he's been hurt. He's had to withdraw from tournaments and all that. He took plenty of time off and is coming back for this tournament. If you look at the skills you want here, being able to hit it a long way, usually sometimes he sprays it, but you know, he kind of can run hot with that driver and that mini driver. And if he does all of that really, really well, he does all the other stuff and checks all the boxes. And so, you know, again, it's a leap of faith. I hope he's fully healthy, but at 81-1, it's a risk that I am willing to take on a guy that if he is popping from a skill set standpoint, then he is going to be right up there with the rest of these guys. You can kind of see where he got hurt along in there. Things kind of fell off the rails, but I'm going to go ahead and just assume that the time off has gotten him right. So number attached as well was just way too high for me on Jake Knapp. I said I stepped it up. I did a top 10 on Alex Smalley and not just a top 20. I did a top 20 on Alex Fitzpatrick.
3: Yeah, you did.
1: And Nicolai Højgaard. Yeah. Alex Fitzpatrick just lives in the fairway. And so, like, while he's not as long as a lot of these guys, like, he's also not going to be dealing with that rough and really good with his long irons from proximity and things like that. And so, a top 20 is all I'm asking for him. And then I had Russell Henley circled. I thought maybe I'd get to an outright. I'm actually going to play the upside, but not being able to get there back to back weeks. I'm playing a top 5 on Russell Henley. Pays about 5-1, out there in those markets on him for a top 5. So, Xander, Justin Thomas, Jake Knapp, and then a top 5 on Henley, top 10 on Smalley, and top 20s on Alex Fitzpatrick and Nicolai Højgaard. Got about a minute left here on this, Wes. If person X wins this tournament, you're going to be pretty upset.
2: Probably, maybe even Rory, because I know Rory is focus on the majors. Now he's gotten to that Tiger point where it's like it's all about the majors, but he's never won here at Muirfield Village. And I think this is one that he would care about because of the Jack Nicklaus being the host and the connection and the history. He's very much attuned to the history of the game. So, you know, maybe Rory, because he's not going to be talked about a lot this week because he hadn't played a lot of golf, really, in the last couple months other than winning that green jacket.
1: Mm-hmm. Kelly Villan, what about you?
3: Real answer would probably be one of the guys I ended up placements on. Like if Smalley or Spahn go and win this week, it'd probably be the one most I'd be most pissed off about. But the guy I did consider the longest of doing something with, but it probably would have just been like an outright top five and leave him at that, was Hideki. I'm wondering if Hideki's starting to get things together here right now. And seeing him in the 40s, yeah, that's a pretty long number on the quality player.
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6: I'm Noble McIntyre of McIntyre Law, and I represent hundreds of Oklahoma families who've been forced to sue their insurance company because of a secret program designed to deny their claims. Wind and hail wrecked their homes, and they had insurance, but their claim was denied. It wasn't denied because it wasn't valid. It was denied because it saved the insurance company billions. The secret Wind Hail Initiative was implemented statewide. 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My number is 777-7000.
7: Statistics show that roughly 20 veterans die by suicide every day in the United States. 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
7: The majority of service dogs from Canines are rescues, and with each pairing, two lives are changed forever. We rescue the dog rescues the warrior. 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
18: 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Femi Bebefe, Will Hill, hanging with you guys here on VSiN, the Sports Betting Network. Well, the other night, we saw the Vegas Golden Knights win game one in Raleighwood, as they call it. I didn't realize that until like a few days ago, that they say Raleigh is Raleighwood, as we have Vegas versus Raleighwood. But the Golden Knights showing that grit, that toughness, and that skill that they have shown since hiring John Tortorella have a 1-0 series lead and are now your favorites to win the Stanley Cup Final, minus 155 at DraftKings. Carolina plus 130. But as it pertains to Game 2, Hurricanes minus 162 at DraftKings, and you see Vegas plus 136, total at 5.5. So I've seen a couple of places go to 6, but right now I'm seeing the total sitting at 5.5, juice towards the over here. Is game one, I think, surprised a lot of folks. I think a lot of people had Carolina in the under, and it ended up being Vegas and the over. I was on Vegas at plus 145. That's not to pat my back. I've just kind of been in on this John Tortorella version of the Golden Knights because it's something different. Carolina's a really good team. They would be a worthy champion, but Vegas has been the ultimate wild card all Stanley Cup final, and we saw what the ceiling was for this team in game one against who's been the best team in the Stanley Cup playoffs so far in the Hurricanes.
2: Yeah, and in the NBA, I've talked about this a lot, and it's no secret. When a team loses game one at home, just you kind of have to turn your brain off, forget what you saw in game one, and bet them game two. They usually win. They usually win pretty comfortably, and they usually cover. And it's, you know, 82-20 the last 102 something straight up, and 70-30 against the spread there. But I mean, it's just, it's ridiculous, the game two trend when a team loses game one at home, which makes sense. They're home. They're motivated. They're the better team. Team that wins game one is a little satisfied. So that's a good recipe, a good trend in the NBA. Not a huge hockey guy, but I don't think it works as well in hockey. I know it doesn't. And it just, you know, home ice isn't as prevalent. And if anything, I would buck the trend I usually like to play in the NBA. And I would actually take the plus price here with Vegas. I mean, you're getting a team that's playing as well as they're playing, and you get a plus price. I know it's the zigzag. I know the team that's the favorite here, Carolina. So they're home. They're more desperate. But, boy, you're paying the tax for this with the desperation. Are you not here with Carolina? To me, the value is on the underdog.
18: Yeah, it feels like you're playing a slight tax because this was in, like, that minus 160 range ahead of game one. So, like, I almost assume if you do like Vegas, you could probably sit back and wait a little bit because I'm assuming a lot of people are going to say, hey, let me parlay Carolina with whatever else I like that night, or parlay it with something in the NBA, or parlay right. it with like a cross-sport future or whatever. So I think you might be able to wait and just maybe hopefully it gets out to Carolina minus 170, minus 175, and then maybe you can get some Vegas plus 150, plus 155 in that range. But, yeah, I think my overall thought on this series is that these are two really evenly matched teams, and the series price, well, I know it factors in home ice advantage, and it factors in how Carolina has played in these playoffs. I thought it was a little bit aggressive, you know? Like, I liked Vegas a decent amount. I think Vegas is a team that can beat Carolina, even though Carolina, it's sort of interesting. Like, Carolina is kind of like the New York Knicks in the NBA. They go on the insane run, but you can sort of poke holes and say, well, who'd you beat? Right. Like, this, like, every conversation in sports now has turned into, like, the college football playoff debate. You know, like, who'd you beat? Who'd you play? And the Hurricanes, Ottawa was a pretty good team. But, you know, Philadelphia, not so much. And then Montreal, you might say that they ran out of gas. I just feel like they're more so a year away. Like, they could have been 10 days rested or having played seven straight or two straight seven-game series. I think that series was always going to go that way. Carolina's just much better than the Montreal Canadiens. Now they're seeing a team that's more on their level, and it almost looked like a shock to their system when they saw Vegas sort of fight back after falling down 2-0 in game one. So to me, I'm not as in love with the side in game two, but if I had to bet, I'd probably be on your side taking the plus money, because we do see oftentimes that the zigzag doesn't work as well in hockey. The total is kind of where I'm at. I think that this is an under. And if it gets to six, I think the under is definitely in play, because as we saw in the lead up to game one, there was just so much under, rock fight, low scoring, and we saw the opposite in game one. You know, it ends up being a high scoring game, which nobody really expected, but game ones are kind of one-offs. They're exactly that, one-offs. It's one game. And as we saw in the last series, Montreal versus Carolina, where game one was off the rails and all of a sudden the series comes down to a screeching halt, I could see that taking place in this series as well. So call me stubborn. I didn't bet the total in game one. I just bet the side with Vegas. But I think I'm going to come in and try to play a little bit of under here in game two if the market overreacts to just one data point that we got the other night.
2: Any thought on the Conn Smythe? Is this properly priced with Marner, the odds-on favorite? Can you make a case for anyone? Is there a bet to be made here?
18: It's tough to make a case for someone outside of Vegas just because of the Mitch Marner story. And before the game one, before the Stanley Cup final began, ESPN's Greg Wyshynski put out his poll, his Conn Smythe watch that he does each round to kind of just set the table about how the voters are thinking heading into that particular round. And what he does is he polls about like 13, 14 voters. Some of them might be actual voters for the award, just to kind of gauge where they're at. There's a reason why Mitch Marner is now odds on to win it, because he appeared on all but one ballot and he received 8 first place votes. People want to talk about and give Mitch Marner this honor. Like, the narrative is phenomenal. And in that piece from Greg Wyshynski, he even wrote that Mitch Marner is, quote, the story of the playoffs. Because once again, Conn Smythe is for all the playoffs, not just the final. And it's funny because Mitch Marner hasn't scored since the series against Anaheim. You know, and that's not any shade towards him or anything like that. Like, the Colorado series was quick. It was quicker than we all thought. It was 4-0 Vegas. You know, not many people thought that it was going to be a sweep. But, like, that's how you go a series without scoring. He hasn't scored since Game 6 against the Ducks. If he continues on the pace that he is, which is leading the Stanley Cup playoffs in points, and the Vegas Golden Knights win the Stanley Cup, I don't see how this isn't just, like, unanimous Mitch Marner. I think that's what it would actually be. It would be unanimous. Now, if Mitch Marner were to slow down, or let's say one of his teammates were to just go absolutely nuclear, a guy that could do it would maybe be Jack Eichel. I'm not going to overreact and start, you know, like, looking to bet Brett Howden or whatever, even though he did score a goal, had an assist in game one. He was in the under consideration portion of the Conn Smythe watch. Like, he's not on the radar of the voters. Like, Shea Theodore was phenomenal with 3 points as a defenseman in game one. I'm not going to bet those guys. I think because the story is so good and the production has been just as good, Marner's your guy for Vegas. Now, for Carolina, I'm of the mindset, and this might be a hot take, I don't think one of the goalies is going to win it. I really don't. And Carter Hart, that's an easy one to sell for a number of different reasons, which we can get into or we don't have to get into, but everyone out there has Google. I don't think Carter Hart's going to win Conn Smythe. Freddie Anderson, it's a great narrative. He's been really good in this postseason. The struggle with me with Freddie Anderson is that, I mean, a lot of it has been his defense is just really good. He doesn't face a ton of shots, you know? And when he does face shots, and when he does actually give up goals, it tanks his save percentage. I mean, game one, he only faced, I mean, how many goals? He faced 23 shots. He gave up 5 goals. Like, that doesn't scream Conn Smythe to me, and it's already difficult for goalies to win that award. So if I had to take a shot on the Carolina guy, it would actually be Taylor Hall, who right now is at 12-1 over at DraftKings. He's a former Hart Trophy winner, which is the regular season MVP. His line, which is Taylor Hall, Jackson Blake, and Logan Stankoven, that's been the best line for Carolina. They've sort of picked up the pieces and picked up the slack of the Svechnikov, Aho, and Jarvis line. So Hall has been kind of the spearhead of that. And I think the voters want to reward him, and they realize he is a really good hockey player. And I don't know if all-time great, but he's kind of flirting with being an all-time great and a potential Hockey Hall of Famer. So 11-1 with Taylor Hall or 12-1 is kind of how I would bet the Conn Smythe if I thought the Carolina Hurricanes were going to win. I don't really buy it with Freddie Anderson, especially at the price of plus 400.
19: Where are you now with this series? Is this, you know, Vegas in 5 or 6? Is this Carolina in 7? Where were you before the series, and where are you now?
18: Before the series, I was Vegas in 6, and I think I'm still there. I think Carolina will bounce back in game 2. My guess is that we split as well in Vegas games 3 and 4. And then I think Vegas wins the last two. They win the decisive game 5 in Raleighwood, and they close it out on the strip in game 6. I think that's kind of how this is going to eventually play out. Like, I just think this Vegas team has something cooking. And a lot of people like to point to, like, well, like, in the regular season, they weren't really that good and this and that. Like, dude, like, this, that just doesn't matter. There was a significant change. They fired the coach. Like, that's a significant change. And the thing that I continue to pound the table with, I won't actually do it now, but I've been pounding the table about it, is that these two teams, as much as we talk about the Stanley Cup playoffs, puck luck, random, anything can happen, these are the two teams that had the highest preseason point total before the start of the season. It's not an accident that we got Vegas and Carolina. Vegas was underperforming, but this kind of ceiling was always there. This kind of outcome was always there for the Golden Knights. They just needed someone to help them tap into it, and John Tortorella has helped them do just that, and that's why the Vegas Golden Knights are now 3 wins away from hoisting Lord Stanley Cup for the second time in 4 years. People want to write it off as crazy and like, oh, are they really going to do this? Yeah, man. They got the pedigree. They got the talent. And they have the coaching in John Tortorella. They just got to get it done against a really good Carolina Hurricanes team. But before we take a quick break, though, I do want to let folks know and remind everybody out there, as much as we're excited for the Stanley Cup Final, as much as we're excited about the NBA Finals, we're also excited about the World Cup, the beautiful game. And it kicks off in days. And coming up on Thursday from 1 to 2 p.m. Eastern, VSiN has you covered with full one-hour World Soccer Betting Preview hosted by Patrick Maher. Retired USA player Christopher Sullivan joins the show alongside Alice Crook and Will Gavin for a complete breakdown from the group stages all the way to the knockout rounds. Don't miss it tomorrow, 1 p.m. Eastern, right here.
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0: Nick Whalen, Brandi Kravitz back with you. It's Prop Points here on the Sports Betting Network. We'll give you a quick update on the two in-progress games in Major League Baseball. We got a run on the board out in D.C., Brandon. I know you are closely monitoring the total, the two biggest over teams in baseball going at it. Marlins up 1-0 in the bottom of the second. Estuary Ruiz with a solo homer. 2-0 Tigers in the top of the second down in Tampa Bay. Yandy Diaz had a single in the bottom of the first, just had a home run on the Tigers side of things. Jake Rogers with a solo shot. So 2-1 Tigers in the top of the second. We head back out to the Progressive guest line to bring in our friend Ryan Andrade, our golf expert on the DFS side of things, on the betting side of things for us at rotowire.com. Kind enough to join us and give us a preview of the Memorial. Ryan, I hate to go with the low-hanging fruit right off the top, but it is a signature event. We got a loaded field. That means Scottie Scheffler is in that field. He is going for the three-peat. He's won it each of the last 2 years at 10-under and 8-under. Are we getting fair odds on Scottie Scheffler to win the tournament right now? A heavy, heavy favorite, as you'd expect, plus 315 over at DraftKings.
1: Yeah, I mean, I think it's about the number you would expect, right? I mean, this is a guy that's, you know, won the last two events here. Before that, was third in each of the two tournaments here before that. So it's a guy that it was the clear runaway favorite in the model I created this week. One of the best iron players on tour. Short game doesn't get as much credit as it should. It is elite, if not the best on tour as well, I think. Both those things are going to be extremely important this week. You know, the average greens and regulation percentage here at Muirfield Village is only 55%, which is way below PGA Tour average. So if you're able to hit really good iron shots, you're going to be able to separate quite easily. That's what Scottie Scheffler has done here the last few years. And you're going to need a really good short game because you're going to have a lot of opportunities to either lose strokes or gain strokes on the field around the green. So, you know, Scheffler, I'm not surprised to see him here. It's honestly a little bit of a discount from last year. He was plus 280. So, I mean, he's definitely my favorite this week for sure.
18: I want to follow up on Scotty. His recent form, it looks like he's been hitting his driver much better lately. He is obviously the short shot here, as you mentioned. Is he where you want him to be in terms of the way he's been playing lately? I think when people are looking at betting Scottie Scheffler, it's easy to look back at the last couple of tournaments and say, okay, he's won the last couple. It's hard to repeat for or three-peat, but is he playing well enough right now for you to make that sort of investment on the short shot on the board?
1: Yeah, I think so. I mean, you mentioned it. It's hard. It's hard to win out on tour in general, and to win three straight times at the same event is crazy. We haven't seen it since Steve Stricker back at the John Deere Classic 2009 to 2011. So it's been a minute. Scotty's actually had a couple chances in his career to win three in a row, didn't get it done. But hey, man, you mentioned the driver. It's been certainly a lot better. I think around the players. Arnold Palmer, he was really struggling. He was testing out some new drivers. Clearly, he feels a lot more comfortable now ever since the Masters, really. He's got, you know, three runner-up finishes. He finished third at the Byron Nelson. So I think all parts of his game are really clicking here. I think, you know, there's kind of a big group of him. You know, Rory, Cameron Young, Ludvig Åberg, some of those guys that could challenge, but as far as playing, the way he's playing right now, the fit for the course history, all the things are there for Scottie Scheffler right now.
0: All right, we will move beyond the Scottie Scheffler portion of the segment, Ryan, and get some of your other favorite values. I know you wrote up the FanDuel preview for us at rotowire.com. So we like Scottie. He's at 13,800 over on FanDuel. Who are some of the other higher-priced options you would consider building your lineup around?
1: Yeah, Ludvig Åberg was the second guy on my model this week. I think he's playing tremendous golf. He's pretty much done everything except for win. You know, he's had six top eight finishes in his last eight starts. He's second among all players in this field in strokes gained ball striking to Scottie Scheffler. So clearly doing everything we're looking for. The short game, the putting, all of consistently gaining strokes each week as well. So and he's also been T5, T16 in his two starts here. So he's played well at this course recently, fits the course extremely well. Another guy I'd be looking at would be Matt Fitzpatrick, leading all players in this field in strokes gained approach this season. Obviously, I mentioned that it's going to be extremely important. He's eighth on tour in strokes gained around the green as well. So, you know, iron play, short game, I think that combination is going to be huge this week. Always seems to be so at the Memorial. Fitzpatrick's also top 10 in bogey avoidance, par 5 scoring, and total driving. All other key stats I'll be looking for this week. So if you're not going to go Scotty and DFS, I think an Åberg-Fitzpatrick stack makes a lot of sense here.
3: Patrick Cantlay is an interesting name. He has six top 15 finishes and 11 starts this year. He has a streak of four straight that was snapped in his last start. He's won the Memorial twice, but he hasn't won on tour in 3+ years. So which version of Patrick Cantlay are we going to get? He clearly likes this course, likes Jack's Place, but he hasn't been winning a lot lately, yet he's been playing well. So how do we play into this? Is he somebody worth looking at?
1: Yeah, I mean, I think so. You know, Cantlay was one of the guys that I considered this week. There's a couple of guys I did like better than him, but, you know, sitting there at 29-1, I think is pretty good value. He's kind of the first guy outside of those first, you know, eight options that are all really, really close, it seems like, outside of Scheffler, obviously. But, you know, Cantlay, I think, is starting to play a lot better golf. He's kind of been under the radar, I feel like, the last, you know, month and a half. You know, he's run up, you know, four straight top 12 finishes before the PGA Championship. Didn't have the performance he was looking for out of Ronimink, but before that was great. Iron play is honestly as good as it's been in his entire career. He's a guy that always drives it pretty straight, and he's always had a really good short game as well. So you mentioned the great record here. I think, you know, if you're looking for some value towards the top of the betting board, 29-1, I think is pretty solid odds. I mean, and you can make the argument this guy's kind of due, right? You know, he hasn't won on tour in a long, long time, but he's been close quite a few times, and, you know, the form is certainly there.
0: Quick programming note, folks. Tomorrow from 1 to 2 p.m. Eastern, we're stepping aside for a special one-hour world soccer betting preview hosted by Patrick Maher, former USA international Christopher Sullivan. He'll be joining the show alongside Alex Crook and Will Gavin for a full breakdown from the group stage through the knockout rounds, best bets, all the angles you need to know before the World Cup kicks off. So make sure you check that out. That'll be during our time slot tomorrow, 1 to 2 p.m. Eastern. And Prop Points will return to its normal time slot on Friday. Ryan, we talked about a few of the golfers that you like for the Memorial. Let's get into some intriguing long shots you have here in the outrights market. I know you're looking at Matt Fitzpatrick. And if we really want to dig a little bit deeper, JJ Spaun at 43-1.
1: Yeah, you know, I talked about Fitzpatrick a little bit. I think of all these sort of favorites, I think he's got the best value here at plus 1950. He's got the great win equity. He's already won three times on the PGA Tour this season. He's the best iron player in this field, at least by strokes gained approach so far this season. Short game I mentioned is great. If you want to go a little bit further down, I think JJ Spaun makes a lot of sense, 43-1. Obviously, he has beaten really good fields before. We saw it at the U.S. Open last year. He had a couple other opportunities last year. You know, he lost to Rory McIlroy in a playoff at the Players, Justin Rose in a playoff at one of the playoff events. So he's not scared of these big dogs at all. You know, he's T14 at Doral, T5 at Quail Hollow, T6 at the Colonial. All those are pretty tough courses as well. So JJ Spaun, I think, is really good value here for an outright at 43-1. If you want to go even further down than that, another guy that I really like was Kurt Kitayama at 6-1. This guy's got four top 10s this season, all of them coming in signature events. or major. So he's not afraid to show up on the big stages and the best fields. He's absolutely one of the best ball strikers in this field. Top five strokes gain approach, green to regulation percentage, proximity 150 to 200, and total driving. All those will be key for me this week. He's also won a signature event before out at Bay Hill a few years ago. So Kirk Kitayama, I think, is a great number here at 67-1.
0: About 30 seconds left, Ryan. Let's give us your favorite value play on FanDuel if you're putting together a DFS lineup under 8,000.
1: Yeah, I would say Nick Taylor would probably be my favorite one. I think he's played really, really well on some of these difficult golf courses recently. You look at T9 at Doral, T14 at Quail Hollow, T26 at Aronimink. Also finished fourth here at Memorial last year. I think his combination of iron play, short game is really going to win out. Alex Fitzpatrick would be one other one if I was throwing it in there. He's played really, really well this year. So both Fitzpatricks are definitely like this week.
0: Ryan Andrade, everybody. Check him out on Twitter at @Roto_Ryan. Find his full FanDuel DFS breakdown for Memorial over on rotowire.com. We're going back to the NBA Finals. All of our plays for Game 1 when we come back. You're watching Prop One.
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27: I'll never forget the day I decided to go out for the football team. Mr. Banks, the JV football coach and my history teacher, asked me to stay after class. I thought I was in trouble. He said, "Hey, Darius, have you thought about going out for football? I think you'd be great." Fact is, I never played football. 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
9: Crazy game to kick things off in the Stanley Cup final last night. Vegas ends up winning it 5-4 in Raleigh. Had to come back to do it as we welcome you back here to Money Move. Stormy Bonantoni, Jonathan Von Tobel with you to help us kind of make sense of what went down last night and push it forward throughout the course of the series to come. Hannah Yates joins us here on the Progressive Guest Line, covers the Hurricanes, has for a long time as the TV host and reporter over at FanDuel Sports Network. You can follow her on X at Hannah R. Yates as well. And Hannah, let's jump right into, I imagine the building had to be buzzing like crazy last night, especially early. You go up 2-0 if you're Carolina, but then couldn't hold on. Like, what was that experience like in the building, and how did it feel when things ultimately slipped away?
10: Yeah, it was interesting. Firstly, thanks so much for having me. It was an incredible atmosphere in Raleigh. The fan base has waited 20 years, a whole two decades, to reach this point again since the last win and game in that building in 2006. So the energy was high, and obviously Nikolaj Ehlers scoring right out the gate really set the tone, and the vibes followed. But I would say the energy was pretty consistent. That's something I've known about that fan base, regardless of the highs and lows. I felt like the turnout was good. It was a tight game, regardless of it slipping away from the Hurricanes at the end there. Kind of a down second period, but I felt like the energy was maintained through a full 60 minutes. It's going to be a great series of hockey.
11: One of the common refrains throughout the postseason run here, Hannah, has been, can Freddie Anderson continue to do this? We saw the other side of that coin finally yesterday. Is that a sign of things to come and regression back to the regular season form, or is that a blip on the radar for a dude who's been nails in the postseason?
10: Yeah, I think it's a blip on the radar because it's almost, you know, it's a whole team unit. It's the ultimate sport in hockey, and I know that the team actually spent time solely reviewing tape today, and that's something they did after their sole loss to the Montreal Canadiens in the Eastern Conference round as well. Just in terms of reviewing tapes and looking at what their defensive coverage was, some of those breakdowns, some out of Freddie's control, obviously. It was a unique game. We've not seen one of those in the postseason for Carolina, but on the flip side, you know, able to put up four goals as well. And so I would say it's a learning experience for Freddie Anderson. He has been so solid throughout this run. He's an experienced veteran with more than a decade of postseason hockey. And so I think this is something that he moves on from, and hopefully will be a better full-on effort from this group in game two.
9: Another big question I feel like for Carolina has been that top line and just the lack of impact they've made on the offensive side throughout the course of the postseason. Another night yesterday where we don't see them produce. But fortunately, right, we've seen the second line be so amazing, but even them yesterday had a slow day. Is there anything that you can put your finger on for that Aho line, why they haven't produced at the same rate that they did in the regular season?
10: Yeah, I think that no one's harder on themselves than the players on that line. I mean, they're absolute stars in the National Hockey League, and obviously they've not executed and produced point-wise the way that they'd like to, and even from a defensive perspective, Sebastian Aho is someone who really prides himself on the defensive side of his game as well, and he spoke to the media today and really talked about that and said, you know, sometimes you just have to focus on what you can control, and that's showing up, it's putting in the work, it's reviewing film as a line today, talking, communicating, figuring out what works well. Obviously, a lot of their point accumulation has come even on special teams throughout the postseason as well, and they want to get going at even strength. And so it's just a game-by-game basis. There's nothing you can particularly talk about other than gripping your stick and knowing the pressure's on, but really tough matchups that they've had to face as well as the top line against who they're out there with. So it'll be interesting to see what Rob Brindamore does throughout this series in terms of matchups and different tweaks moving forward. But I think anything can change in an instant with hockey. As you guys know, in the National Hockey League, it takes one moment or one goal to really turn momentum for any particular player, and it could be that way for the line soon.
11: Now, despite all of this, these other lines did perform well. I mean, they got the Carter Hart, something that a lot of these other teams could not do. What did they say, and what did you see in terms of them actually having success against a goalie who had been very good for Vegas for the last, what are we talking about, 10-plus games?

0: on full display last night. And so you saw the veterans lead by example, and we know how important experience is in a Stanley Cup final scenario.
1: Hurricanes reporter and host Hannah Yates joining us here on the Progressive Guest Line. You mentioned the struggles that Carolina had in Game 1 last series against Montreal and the way they were able to respond and bounce back in Game 2. It has been a minute since this Canes team has lost back-to-back games, and obviously they've really steamrolled through this postseason at this point. They're big favorites to get it done and even this series tomorrow. Why do you think they can against Vegas in Game 2?
0: I think if they make the adjustments that they were discussing after watching film today, it's the same scenario of what they had to do after Game 1 against Montreal. And that scenario was very different, in my opinion, because they had 12 days of rest. It's rest versus rust, as we always talk about in this league at that point. And so I felt like they were dusting some of that rust off and brushing it off in that after that first game. But they made the tweaks that they needed to, and it was similar breakdown, something like what we had seen in last night's game. But Vegas is an entirely different animal, and there's been a ton of respect coming out of this Carolina room for that team as well. But I think this group knows what they're capable of in Carolina. They know the adjustments they have to make, and they've been so keen on being able to make those adjustments very quickly. That's why we've seen the success that they had all regular season long as well. And so I think the mentality is there. Each time I've seen them face adversity, I mean, injury adversity through the first half of the regular season, it didn't hinder them because the mindset in the group is so strong with the leadership that they have, and they have this skill and capability. And so I would assume they would lean on into that and make the adjustments heading into Game 2.
2: Is it fair or not, or to ask the question of just the overall narrative pressure on this team? I mean, they made so many deep runs. It's been a big talking point for them. They've fallen short. They're finally here. Now they're done down 1-0 to a team that has won a Stanley Cup in recent years. What is that pressure going to be like for this group, not only just for the rest of the series, but when they get back on the ice for Game 2?
0: You know, I think it's interesting. I can't speak from a player's perspective, obviously, but just viewing it from a reporting perspective, just speaking with some of the players ahead of Game 1 yesterday, it was a looser vibe. And I would say that there was definitely a keen focus from a lot of players. But when you have that combination with the group, they tend to play very well. And so I feel like they've handled the pressure very well. A lot of the guys were asked about, hey, how you sleep ahead of Game 1, you know, Vegas, a lot of those players have a lot of experience in a Stanley Cup final scenario, and a lot of the players with Carolina don't. And they were like, you know, slept really well. I feel like the pressure, they've handled that well. And so I think it'll be interesting to see how they take the ice for Game 2. But if it's anything like Game 1, I felt like entering that first period, they handled the pressure very well. The second period got away from them a little bit. And so I think they'll respond well with all of that.
1: Hannah, this is a team, too, that we have seen more than most, I think, in the National Hockey League that has really taken on the personality of their head coach in Rod Brind'Amour. What have you taken away most from some of the comments that he has had, not only after the game yesterday, but into this morning about how they need to handle themselves?
0: Yeah, I think Rod Brind'Amour is just an epic example of Carolina Hurricane hockey. I mean, he's the first person you think of. He's established the culture here. He captained the team to a Stanley Cup win in 2006. And I think that he's been positive through all of this, but he's also a realist. He's a very player-centric mindset, even as a head coach. He has the same adrenaline level all the time, even as he did as a player. I think it's very unique, and it's something that really brings out the best in each of the players that play for him. And so for him, he's very hard with a fine line in terms of understanding how to respond as a player, how to execute as a coach based on being in their shoes at one point. And so he was really happy with how his group executed some of the points in the game last night, but also said, listen, this is not our best hockey. And so they go back to the drawing board, and he really just executes his time. I feel like the group responds really well to how he leads this team. He's constantly thinking about every detail of what he says. He's there at 5 a.m. every day to get started on tape. And so he's been an excellent leader and coach for this organization.
1: Hannah, you're awesome. Thank you so much for the time. We appreciate it. Enjoy Game 2 tomorrow.
0: Thanks so much for having me, guys. I appreciate it.
1: Hannah Yates, everybody, doing a great job covering the Hurricanes for a long time over there, FanDuel Sports Network. And Rod Brind'Amour is like one of my favorite coaches in the league. And I felt for him coming into this series a little bit, talking about even after they won the Eastern Conference Final, his just being like, I have felt like our team should have been here for the last 8 mm-hmm. years. You know, I felt like this is, we've had a team good enough to be here, and it's taken until 2026 to get there. And now they're down 1-0 at home.
2: I know. I mean, if they go down 1-0 just to start the game, those sphincters are tightening.
1: Yeah.
2: That crowd is going to be very,

0: I mean, I know you can say all you want, but the narrative aspect of it is very strong, and for you to fall down 1-0, it is going to be a gut punch immediately.
1: It'll be a tough situation should that happen. But they've been great at firing first. That's actually one of the big trends. I know our own Jonathan Davis here at VSiN, our NHL betting expert, has followed a lot, and he has bet a lot. Canes scoring first. Canes to score in the first period. So maybe they can get that under their belts again and put Vegas on their heels, although Vegas has been so great at coming back. Sometimes you wonder if it matters. We got to step aside. When we come back, shifting gears to the NBA postseason. Game one of the finals tipping off tonight. Tom Burns going to help us break it down next.
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4: 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So hopefully, you know how travel can be in the United States here, Jensen. Hopefully it'll go off without a hitch. And I'll be able to get out there, Jensen, and sign us up for Circa Millions. We are pumped up for that. Year number two for us this year. Now, every year, and I think one of the cooler tour stops out there, let's do a little geography lesson for those in the Ohio area like you are. You're in Columbus. We're going to be in Dublin, Ohio on the PGA Tour. That's Jack's place. Jack Nicklaus, of course, the host of the Memorial Golf Tournament. How far is that from you? And I know you've made the pilgrimage before. For those, people are reaching out to me on social media telling me, like, you got to go to one of these things. Not to say it's a major feel, but it definitely has an elevated presence because it's Jack's place.
15: Oh, it's everything but the major title on it, Dave. I can tell you that. I mean, you look at all the names. Everybody plays in this tournament, and it has the difficulty of a major and everything involved with the course. I mentioned to you yesterday the topography, the steepness of the hills, the shot making and selection that you have. Let's be honest, this is arguably the greatest to ever do it. He designed it. It's his baby. And there's a reason why, guys. Yeah, the check's great. The trophy's awesome. But the real win is if you are on top of the heap on Sunday night, you get to walk off 18 and shake the hand of arguably the greatest to ever do it in Jack Nicklaus. So Michelle and I have been multiple times. The thing to keep in mind here, and I'll check the weather forecast upcoming when I get your thoughts on kind of where you are from a handicap perspective. When you look ultimately at where we are in this part of the calendar, I've seen times where it has been like high 80s, low 90s, super humid. And that will fatigue the golfers. It will affect, you know, how play is, especially into the weekend. Dave, right now we're pretty clear for round one on Thursday. A little cloudy and overcast on Friday, but pretty comfortable temperatures in the low 80s. We've got rain inbound on Saturday and Sunday, and that will change course conditions. That will change approach into the green. But the temperature will still be pretty manageable in the low 80s. You'll probably get a little more humidity over the weekend, but that's actually much better than seeing some tournaments in the past that we've been to. It's been sweltering at times. So, again, this course, just gorgeous in every sense. All kinds of scoring opportunities. If you can get some of the long par threes in your back pocket, you're setting yourself up well. I think we're in for a great weekend there at Jack's Place.
4: Yeah, the way you phrased it, too, because the players know the reverence that they're going to have for Jack Nicklaus. It's like when Arnold Palmer was still with us at the Arnold Palmer Invitation, the API, as they call it, and to shake the hand of the king as he used to walk off 18. I know Tiger, when he was playing, that was one of the reasons why he loved winning that tournament, is to shake hands with Arnold. And the same thing when Tiger was playing to win at Jack's Place. And now that's the modern-day Scottie Scheffler, and he's the big favorite to win this week at the Memorial at plus 310. He's back in this tournament. Remember, didn't play last week. And remember, next week is a major. It's the second major of the year. The third major of the year is we're going to be going to the United States Open. Then we just have one more, and that'll be the British Open or the Open Championship, as they call it over there, in July. So we're getting out of the nitty-gritty of major championship season. And, you know, normally, if we're being honest, if this wasn't Jack's Place, you would not see the field that you're seeing right now if you're watching on FanDuel Sports Network. It's a class field because of Jack. That Rory... There was issues. Remember, Rory didn't play, didn't call Jack. We talked about that last year in the program. Rory's there this year. The big Swede's there. Cameron Young's there. X-Man is there. Russell Henley just won last week. Matty Fitzpatrick, who's had an unbelievable year on tour. They're all here. Tommy Fleetwood's here. You're getting all the big guns showing up at Jack's Place. So while there is a major next week, make no mistake, these guys, it's not one of those, let's use the Memorial as a tune-up. It is, let's see if we can shake the hand of Jack at the end of this thing here on Sunday. It does mean something to them. Now, the U.S. Open will be coming back to the great state of Ohio in 2045. Inverness Club. I'm not familiar with this club, but obviously it's going to be now a U.S. Open destination. And as Jack prepares his place here in Dublin, Ohio this week, he was asked about that future event. Very interesting conversation. Let's hear from Jack Nicklaus.
16: I just wanted to ask about something way, way down the road. It was just announced that the U.S. Open is coming to Inverness in 2045, which is crazy to think about. But
17: 2045?
16: Yeah.
17: What? I hope you have a nice event.
16: What is...
15: Oh, man.
4: So, Jack realizes we can't live forever. I hope he's around in 2045 so he can see it come back to Ohio. But I love the answer there. By the way, the Canadian Open is next week. I don't mean to disparage our good friends at the RBC Canadian Open. So that is on the docket, but you'll see a lot of guys skip next week to get ready for the U.S. Open. What do you make of that with Jack? Still has that sense of humor that, hey, you guys want to talk about 2045 coming back to Ohio. That's great, but I don't know that I'll be organizing that event.
15: Oh, man. Okay, so 2045, you're looking at 20 years or at least under that. Jack would be 106, and that would be a sight to see. We are going to knock on wood across our fingers and toes because, there is nothing better than watching him as one of the honorary starters at the Masters each year. And we say it, Dave, we're going to feel super old, those of us of a certain generation, when it ends up being Tiger Woods who starts to be that honorary starter, and we hope that is the case with everything that's happened with him. As it stands, though, when you look at kind of where we are for heading into this tournament, let me throw my bet the builds at you because they are two distinct different ways to look at it. As we've done plenty of times when we look at FanDuel, because of the elevated salary, Dave, we get a chance to go very high or at least get – up to three of the big-time heavy hitters as far as salary goes. So no shock. I mean, I've watched Scotty here a couple of times in person. He is a surgeon when it comes to Mirfield. So this was an easy ad for me. I went with your guy Ludwig because you do need some length here. And if you want to score some par fives, we'll take the distance. Justin Thomas has traditionally played here so well. And it is a place as a ball striker. And if you have great irons and short game, which I think he's trending much better in this direction, it feels reasonable for his price at $10,100. You know he had to get our guy Chris Goddard up. It has been a bit, I know, high variance for him. He was great to start the year, then kind of went away. But he's already shown he can win. He can do it against big fields. So I like him here. Sahith Theegala, very capable. And if you can scramble here, Dave, you're going to get yourself to the weekend, so I like that part of him. Eric Cole's been very steady. I mean, hey, we're just a week ago from him taking the lead into the final of that tournament, Russell Henley running him down. So that's FanDuel. DraftKings, I went a little different. Cam Young has been arguably the best golfer this year, so we went away. We did a little fade of Scotty in this one just so we can kind of corner the market a little bit. Cameron Young, Xander Schauffele, about as reliable and with the strong history he's had. I think he's had multiple top tens, and it hasn't been a lot of times that he's played this tournament, but he's been in. If he's been playing, he's been in the fight. And so we like the X-Man. Patrick Cantlay might be my favorite guy this week, and I'll save my best bets for later on in the show, but I very much think for the value, he's already won here a couple of times in 2019 and 2021. When he hasn't won, he's been right there at the top. Alex Smalley was a big cash for us at 3-1, top 10 last week. Really hot recent form. Let's go with him. Andrew Novak, just a low salary grab for us right here. He's been very consistent. Just need to get him to the weekend to help our DFS lineup. And Patrick Rogers, this is probably a punt for me, but par fives, he's usually been pretty good. If somehow, some way he can make the cut, I think we're in business. So those are the two bet the builds. I'll get your thoughts on what you think on both those builds.
4: Well, again, one of my guys in the two to watch, which we'll get to later on in this fine program today, is not on your list. So that's interesting there because normally I normally see them. But one of them certainly is on that list that you have here. I like it. Look, the big Swede, he is not winning outright. He is cashing tickets every week. He's been in placement market, darling. So I do trust Ludwig again to be sniffing around there, top 20s, top 10s, that sort of thing. You got to lay some price points now, though, at the top 20. So you might want to look at the top 10 market for Ludwig out there. I did see some solid plus money in that regard there. If you don't mind laying a little bit, I do think it would be a quote-unquote safe play for a top 20. And again, kind of drifting a little bit in the odds board this week. So could be the type of week that you want to back him. Didn't like him last week as the favorite to win. And a lot of these guys, we haven't seen them since Aronimink. A couple weeks ago at the PGA Championship, where it felt like a lot of these guys got beaten up mentally. You better pack a lunch for Jack's Place, too. This is no jaunt around Dublin, Ohio. It is tough at Jack's Place, and it's there for a reason. But again, it will get these guys ready in 2 weeks for what they're going to see up there at Shinnecock in New York City as well. So just remember, it's supposed to be hard. No, it's not a major, but it does play like one some of the time. Remember, this is By the Books on VSiN, the Sports Betting Network.
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26: Real talent is defined by what people can do, not where they learn to do it. 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
0: After 1 week hiatus, we are back. Welcome in, Jonathan Von Tobel, Mitchell R. Moss alongside as usual, and in the middle, I assume, at least from my perspective, she is. Stormy Bonatoni has decided to give us a couple of minutes here today on this weekly edition of Pod to the Future. Stormy, welcome in. First time on the pod, longtime listener, I know. How are you doing?
1: I'm great. Thanks for having me. I'm in the like bottom corner on my side, so I guess it's visually different for all of us. But what's up, guys? Thanks for having me.
0: Mitch?
2: Thanks for popping on. Yeah, middle for me as well.
1: Okay. I'm the anomaly then.
0: I don't trust Mitch's technology in any way.
2: Not at all.
0: His perspective might be a little skewed. all right. So we had a little bit of time and a lot to get to. So the Stanley Cup final is set. Final, not finals.
1: Yes.
0: As Carolina Hurricanes will take on the Vegas Golden Knights. Let's just start with the general thought of Stormy. When you saw this series price, because I know that you're pro Vegas, anti-soft European team in the Carolina Hurricanes. Did you immediately gravitate to one side or the other when it came to this series pricing and where we were at?
1: Okay. For anyone listening that has no idea what JVT is referencing, it is a Mike Palm quote from a year ago in the postseason. I have never called Carolina the soft Euros. That said, I know there is a thought process with them in the postseason, that kind of the style of play that they have throughout the course of the regular season. They kind of get ground down by the time they get to the playoffs. They can't keep up anymore. Well, this year, they have had two sweeps and a five-game series and took part in the longest layoff we've ever seen in the NHL postseason. So I don't think even if that were a real factor, JVT, that it would come into account here. That said, I like Vegas here. I think I picked Vegas in six for our ESPN predictions. I think this series should go six or seven games. Carolina is an awesome team, and they've steamrolled everyone in their line of sight. So I think the pricing is pretty fair in the grand scheme of things, but Vegas has also gotten better and better each round, and they're fresh off a sweep of the President's Trophy winners. So I think that it's a little bit more evenly matched than maybe the odds would indicate, but Carolina deserves that price, I think, and home ice advantage and all of that stuff tied into it as well.
2: Totally agree with that. It's also interesting the way the Knights are suddenly playing like this, obviously, to come out of the West and to sweep the juggernaut that was Colorado when they had a disappointing. I mean, they were not even a playoff team in the East. So a comment saying, excuse me, that Paulie has on Follow the Money is, if we're all thinking alike, we're not really thinking. So I think the most common narrative when it comes to this series is that it's going to be very low scoring. Is there a chance that it's not, and the games are like 5-4, 6-3 in that range, and it's like, oh, maybe Hart and Anderson just like that was, it wasn't a fluke, but it's like they're not playing over their heads anymore.
1: I would find it hard to believe just because of the way that the guys play in front of them as well, right? Like, Carolina is such a suffocating defensive team, and they're so strong on the forecheck, and they do such a good job with shot suppression, and Vegas on the other side too. They have a lot of defensive capabilities. And as you kind of alluded to there, with the way both these goaltenders have played, Carter Hart has been excellent, and he's just gotten better and better as the postseason has gone on. I think a lot of that too, the fact that he came back from injury the back half of the season, and he took a couple games to ease in. And at the beginning of the postseason, you're kind of adjusting to what that playoff look is going to be like. And he did struggle at the beginning of that series with Utah, but I don't think it's a fluke. And if there was one goaltender that I didn't believe in, it would be Frederik Andersen. And JVT knows this all too well. I have been so against Frederik Andersen for Conn Smythe throughout the entirety of the playoffs, because I have just been so convinced that at some point he's going to Freddy. And he really hasn't done that. The lone game we've seen that happen was, like I just referenced a few minutes ago, when they had the longest layoff that we've ever seen in the history of the postseason, game one against Montreal. But he's largely stood tall. If there was a goalie I think could get got, it would probably be Frederik Andersen. That said, if Carolina does win this thing, I think he's going to be a big part of it and a backbone in that. So for people who like Carolina, I think you have to hope and think that Frederik Andersen is going to continue to be awesome.
0: Freddie A, among, I'll call them qualified goaltenders. I qualify goaltenders as ones who have at least made 10 starts in this postseason so far. He is third in high danger save percentage. However, he's only faced 58 high danger shots. So, like, that's like a really small amount. And it speaks to the way Carolina's been playing, Stormy.
1: Sure. But I think that's also why Vegas is such a different opponent for them. I think that they're like, you're not going to be in a situation like you were against Montreal where the Habs are as tired as humanly possible and they're getting 12, 13 shots on goal. It's a different opponent that you have coming at you. So that's something that would worry me if I was Carolina. And I do think that Freddie has it in him, but he's been so good. It's hard to just bet against and predict that all of a sudden he's going to just blow up. He hasn't been that. I have thought repeatedly, Mitch, and JVT has heard me, like, he's going to turn into a pumpkin. Freddie's going to Freddie, and he just hasn't largely done it. Those couple games against Montreal, though, you know, 12, 13 shots on goal, he still gives up two. So what does that look like when he does start facing higher shots and more high danger shots, as JVT said?
2: How many players on the Hurricanes can win the Conn Smythe not named Frederik Anderson?
1: Maybe two. But even then, I think it's a pretty uphill battle, and I would say it's Taylor Hall and Logan Stankoven. If I were to bet one of them, I would say it's the Stank. Yeah.
2: Because I also don't think that it's Mitch Marner's award. Like, if the Golden Knights win this series and take down another championship, I think you can probably make, it's going to depend on how it goes, but I think Hart's still alive. It depends on how the media is going to look at him, obviously, with the off-the-ice stuff. But you're telling me that Eichel can't steal this award at, like, 16-1?
1: He would have to score some goals. I think that's the big thing for him, because he's only 3 points back of Mitch Marner right now. But of his 18 points, just 2 of them are goals. And we've seen Marner on the other side of that as far as skaters go. He's got 7 goals. 14 of his points are on the road. He's had so many impact moments in the closeout games. He's been able to score goals. He has the primary assist on 3, if not all, of the shorthanded goals we've seen Vegas score to this point. So I think that would be the big thing for me, is Eichel would have to not just be a facilitator and a point getter, but score some impact goals. That would be important. The Carter Hart thing is really interesting, Mitch. And I really think he would have to continue to be otherworldly, and I still don't know if he would win it. Like, that's the thing, is there's no way to handicap any of this off-ice stuff, whether it's right or wrong. We don't know what voters are going to do. There's 18 people that are comprised on this panel, and how do they feel about what has gone on off the ice? I don't know. And he is back in the league, right? And he was acquitted when all was said and done. And he has been unbelievable on the ice since, what, Game 5 of that series with Utah. And yet he's still priced as high as, I saw, 17-1 in the market. And I, like, JVT has said to me on Money Moves that odds don't necessarily mean everything, right? Like, the odds board can be wrong, but oftentimes the odds board can lead us in a certain direction. And that, to me, that he's still available at those prices is very telling.
0: I want to ask about these voters and for the Conn Smythe. I know it is a entirety of the postseason award. How often would the history of this award tell us that that is true, or do they tend to lean heavily on a Stanley Cup final performance?
1: No, I mean, I think recency bias plays into anything, sure, but it is about the bulk of the Stanley Cup playoffs. And I think as you get deeper in it, those games mean more. So once you get to the conference finals and you get to the Stanley Cup final, that's where your greatest impact is going to be.
0: Because Mitch and I have bitched about this a lot. We know how these voters, right, Mitch? Like, we talk about this all the time. You're supposed to vote by a certain parameter, but ultimately they don't, whatever award we want to go to or anything like that. So it's a lack of trust in any of these media members, for sure.
2: That's spot on. So I think, okay, if Hart and Anderson are as good as they have been, in Carolina's defense is right there, like they've been throughout the East the entire time, should we attack every game with, like, alt unders? Like, 5.5 is the game one total. But you can get under 5 at +170. And also, I'm going to do this for every game as long as it's still available. I'm betting a scoreless tie in regulation at 100-1.
1: That's interesting. I would say there's the prop for there to just be a shutout at all in the series. Yep. Like, that's something I would definitely look at in this one, considering how good they've been, because you get that on either side. And both of the goalies, to your point, have been lights out. The alt unders, I don't know, because I could see, I mean, maybe that hits once, right? And I guess that would be enough for you to feel like you got the bang for your buck in it. But I could see, like, 3-2 finals in this over and over again. And then you're getting a push on your 5.
2: Okay with the push.
1: Push. Yeah. But you can get, I mean, you're getting even money on the under 5.5 for game 1 anyways, right?
2: Sure. I mean, I think it's a good bet.
1: I think so, too. And I understand what you're saying. And Pauly's slogan is what it is for a reason. But also every now and then, sometimes we're just right. And I find it hard to believe that this would be a high scoring series.
0: I like to play devil's advocate, as Stormy knows, so I'll play devil's advocate against both of you just to have the sake of the argument.
1: Okay.
0: These are the top two teams in expected goals for so far in this postseason. When they get shots on goal, they are very, very valuable shots. And so maybe there is a scenario in which this is a high scoring series to the, you know, to the measure of what we're talking about here, only because that these are two teams that are so good at generating the most probable shots that will ultimately lead to goals. So maybe you don't even get a ton of shots,
3: sure,
0: but they're so valuable that you ultimately start getting some of these higher scoring games because these two teams are so good at generating those.
1: I guess one pushback would be, even when I was like diving into Carter Hart's numbers, an area in particular that he's really thrived has been shots from in close. And that's usually where those high danger chances are. He's first in shot save percentage, in slot save percentage, excuse me, first in inner slot save percentage as well. And an area in particular, he and Freddie Anderson have thrived as well, has been kind of rebound control and preventing a lot of those second chance opportunities. So that would be like, I guess my one caveat is, again, just looking back to these goalies and what they've been good at.
0: All right. I don't want to rush this, Stormy. We're going to audible really quick. You're going to join us on the other segment for a couple more minutes because we want to get some bets that you actually have for this series, some series predictions. And I think I told you this, and I don't know if you thought I was serious or not, but I have my series prediction for this between Carolina and Vegas. And I think I'm going to be flying somewhat solo. Now, the last time that happened, the Cleveland Cavaliers got destroyed, and I owe Mitch a dinner of some sort. So maybe it is not the best strategy for me. But we'll have our picks for the series. Stormy's going to have some best bets for us as well. And for the rest of the pod, we got to get into the NBA Finals. Got some really good angles on some series leaders. And in the National Football League, we finally get news. Pieces are moving. A.J. Brown has a new home. Myles Garrett has a new home. And this team is set up for some massive success.
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0: Stormy's sticking around. She's got green beans to cook and chicken to eat and whatever, but no, she's going to give us a couple of more minutes on a health kick as well. Mitch, I would like to say that I am an inspiration for many, but maybe not the case just for Stormy Bonatoni. She inspires me every day, though, to watch more hockey, and I enjoy the sport. We've been on the show together for a year now, and I think my hockey knowledge and my ability to talk hawk has improved greatly.
1: No, I actually think you are a closet hockey fan now. Even when you try to make fun of our fandom on the show, I think that you're secretively really into it. And he was in the press box, Mitch. He went to a Golden Knights game and he's officially NHL media. He even signed up and has an account.
2: How about that? How'd you like it, pal?
0: It was fine. It was fun. I mean, I thought the vantage point.
2: You went to an NHL playoff game in Vegas, and you said your response was, it was fine?
0: Mitch, that day I was a down-the-middle sports journalist, so it was a fine environment.
1: Don't make me call some people, get your credential revoked.
0: Yeah. That's fine. But I will say really quickly that I did not think I'd be able to see the game that well from that high up, but actually it was a great view. Like, I could tell everything that was going on, so absolutely tremendous. So I referenced being on an island. Mitch, what is your series prediction? What do you just generally think is going to happen in the series? Who wins? How many games?
2: I think it's going to be drawn out a little bit. I mean, it's a total coin flip to me. I'd lean Canes. I'm probably not going to bet the series. I'll go game by game instead. Your prediction is certainly going to be a sweep or one of the teams winning like in laying like 2.5 games.
0: Carolina in 5, baby. Let's go.
2: No.
0: Now, one of the things that does, again, this is a numbers nerdy thing, so who cares? And I've watched the two teams and all that. One of the things that does stick out is, I mentioned the stat, according to Money Puck, these are the top two teams in terms of expected goals for. 34.9 for Carolina, VGK is at 33.2 right behind him. The expected goal differential, it is night and day. Vegas only has a plus 0.7 expected goal differential so far in this postseason. Like, they give up some high danger chances. They will allow those things to happen. And I think if you let a team like Carolina have those bites at the apple, then I think eventually they're going to get them. So if that maintains, and these are just at even strength, you know, there are a lot of different aspects of this series. Story, you and I talked about it. Carolina's power play has been awful so far in the postseason. They've only converted like 12% of them, as we talked about. So that's going to be something against a very good power play. VGK's power play themselves, or excuse me, penalty kill. VGK's power play itself has been very good, so I can understand that happening. But I think Stormy's my witness here. And this goes back to last year. I thought they were going to be able to do it last year. But I think this Carolina team has all the indications of being like a pretty dominant monster. And so far, I haven't seen anything that would deter me from that other than the most brutal spot in the world, which is game one after a bajillion days off taking on the Montreal Canadiens.
1: And Mitch, I'll say, you might not know this about me, but Carolina has been my white whale for the last like 5 years. I have invested and wasted so much money on this freaking team to win the Eastern Conference Final or win a cup final, and they have done nothing for me. And then the 1 year I don't bet them is the year that they go to the final. And of course, they're facing a team that I root for and previously worked for in Vegas. So it's very frustrating for me just as a person and a bettor and somebody who loves this stuff. And I already said, like, my predictions, Vegas in 6. Mitch, where do you have you? Are you going to settle anything in? Like, do you want to have an official claim here?
2: I'm leaning Carolina. You know what? I'll steal a little bit of what each of you said. I'll go Carolina in 6.
0: Okay. Well, I thought my lone thing was going to be that Carolina was going to win. So I'm not on an island. So there's a lot of people who think Carolina Hurricanes.
1: They're minus 155 favorites.
0: You get that all the time, man. Like, I'll still reference, Mitch and I talked about this, I think, a couple of months ago. My favorite moment in all of sports media was before the Celtics-Mavericks series, where the Celtics are like these massive favorites. And then on First Take, they had a 7-person panel. 6 of them picked the Mavericks. And Molly Kierum says, I'm going to go out on a limb and take the Celtics. And every single one of them was an absolute shock that she decided to take the Celtics in that series. So,
2: remember that,
0: Yeah, like, so you never know perception and whatnot.
2: For sure. I can't get past this whole idea that the Golden Knights are suddenly like this amazing hockey team.
0: Yes.
2: I get it. Health absolutely plays in, and they had to have a coaching change. But is Tortorella really turning into like Vince Lombardi here? Or one of the best, Scotty Bowman, you know, he's one of the best of all time to do in the NHL. Are they really this good? Or are they just completely getting everything to go their way and playing way above their skis right now? Because, again, they won, what, 39 games in the regular season below? That was a lower number than, like, eight teams that never made the playoffs. And suddenly, it's like, yeah, they swept the Avalanche, and now, yeah, they're right there, one of the best two teams in the entire league. I don't know about that.
1: So I do have an opinion on this, and I mean, you're not wrong, right? They had 95 points, which somehow was enough to win the Pacific Division.
2: Yeah.
1: But you said it earlier, right? Like, this, they would have been out of the playoffs altogether in the East. The only reason they were even that high in the point total was because of all the overtime loss points that they were able to collect. But this was also, if you go back and look at, like, several other stats, especially offensively, this was a team that metrically was top five, top 10 in just about every category, but goaltending, they were bottom two in save percentage 5-on-5. That held them back astronomically throughout the course of the year. And to get not only Torts and, you know, the motivation angle and how people might have felt about Bruce, I don't fully know, I'm not in the room what that was really like. But for him to come over and not only instill that extra like bite and belief into their game and go from a team that was finding ways to lose to finding ways to win, but also the connection that he has with Carter Hart, and I think instilling belief in him from their connection back to Philly, has played a really big role in all of this. And then, as you said, injury-wise, right? You get William Karlsson back at the perfect time in round two, which not only brings his speed and his 200-foot game to the team, but also allows Mitch Marner then to go back to the wing, which is his natural position. Mark Stone gets injured in the playoffs, misses five games, but seems to have an even better burst now since he's come back and has been even better on the power play. So, I don't know. I just think a lot of things have worked for them, and there is something to peaking at the right time, which they seem to be.
0: You know, with all the adjustments that Torts has made, I think there's really a strong one that he needs to make that I'm surprised he hasn't really made already when it comes to Mark Stone. How do you not get him to shave his head? It's time to give it up.
1: I saw the saddest thing the other day. He was doing, I think it was pregame availability, and he had the hood on, and someone quote tweeted it and said, "We've shamed him into hiding it." It's so mean. It's so wrong. I love Mark.
0: All right. So for some clarity here, the last 3.5 minutes. So Stormy, what do you have for the series? First off, for our audience, because obviously it shapes what you actually bet, what positions did you already have, and then what are you going to add for the series?
1: Yeah, so I have a preseason Vegas 10-1 and a Mitch Marner 12-1 Conn Smythe. So I'm pretty Vegas heavy already. I was trying to figure out what I want to do ultimately from a hedge perspective just to make some money back here. And I think I might end up just doing a small play on Carolina to win the series just to have something. That said, there are a handful of props I really like. I already mentioned that one about there just to be a shutout in this series. I think that's really worthwhile. Frederick Anderson, has had one in each series so far. Carter Hart has taken a shutout into the third period five times this year and couldn't hang on. With both of these defenses the way I think they can play, I think that that is something that should get home. One price I think was just mispriced in the market when I was going through some of these series leaders. Logan Stankoven, 16-1 for most shots on goal in the series. He is entering the series already leading all players in the final in shots on goal with 46 in 13 games. Compared to, like, Vegas leaders in shots on goal are Eichel and Dorofeev, who have 42 in 16 games. So, like, the way that that second line has produced, they have looked more like a top line than the Canes' actual top line has. Stankoven, Hall, and Blake, they've got a 12-4 goal differential in their favor. They're driving offense left and right, and Stankoven has been at the core of that. Svechnikov is your favorite at plus 230. He's got seven fewer shots on goal, 5-on-5. Jarvis, second for Carolina, plus 370. He's got 13 fewer than Stankoven in all situations, 20 fewer 5-on-5. Like, I know his time on ice numbers are lower, and maybe you just expect the top line is going to produce in the cup final more than your second line. But the second, I don't know why we should expect that line all of a sudden to be held in check when they have been awesome all year long. So 16-1 just seemed like an absurd price in that market, in my opinion. And then there are a couple, two of the head-to-head point spreads markets I think are worth a look. The top one that came to mind for me was Marner minus 1.5 against Sebastian Aho, because it's plus 110 on Marner, who already leads the NHL postseason in points, and you imagine is just going to continue to build on that, compared to Aho, who has 7 points in 13 games, 4 in the last 9. So that was just another, just a couple misprices I think are worth capitalizing on if you can.
2: All right. Excellent. This is something I do commonly on Follow the Money. When a guest is talking so eloquently about a prop or a market or with dynamite analysis, I get to my phone immediately and go look for places to bet that. So I'm shopping right now. How many places actually offer that you know of?
1: I know for which one, shots on goal or the head-to-head?
2: The shots on goal.
1: I know that BetMGM and DraftKings both have it. I believe FanDuel does as well.
2: Beautiful. Okay.
0: All right, Stormy, we kept you for two segments. What's on the dinner agenda here? What do we get?
1: I mean, you already said it's chicken and green beans and rice. It's so boring. But
0: for those who don't know, Stormy Bonatoni usually has dinner. It's like a scoop of ice cream with Fluffernutter with Nerds on top. And then she's like, I don't know. Why my stomach's bothering me? This is crazy.
1: JVT was sickened when I told him how I eat my fruit with what I call fruit dip, Mitch. It is marshmallow fluff and cream cheese mixed together.
2: Oh,
1: and it is insanely good.
2: Awful.
1: Insanely good.
2: So bad.
0: Yep. Thank you. Exactly. Good thing we only have 10 seconds left. All right.
2: No kidding.
0: Stormy, thank you. Yep. At Storm Bonatoni. I'll see you tomorrow on Money Moves.
2: Thanks, Stormy.
0: Come back, NBA Finals. We got a lot to get to when it comes to Nick.
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0: All right, 1999, the last time we saw these two teams meet in the NBA Finals. How old were you in 1999, Mitch?
2: 22 years old.
0: Oof, I was nine. What a life. Everything was in front
2: of me. I got you by 13 years.
0: Something like that, yeah. Technically, I was eight, I guess, in 1999, because I don't turn until November. So.
2: Okay, I got you by 14 years.
0: And yet, we're such good buddies.
2: That feels good, doesn't it?
0: Yep. We got to figure out our bet. We did bet each other the results of the Eastern Conference Finals, which I was told was the worst bet ever by somebody. I mean, like, I feel like there's worse bets that have been made in the history of mankind.
2: That was probably right up there with any other losers.
0: I feel like there's some really... I can think of one in particular in a regular season game in which I bet the Phoenix Suns to beat the Boston Celtics. They were catching a point at home, and they lost by 60?
2: That's pretty bad.
0: Catching one? Don't really think that was the case. Anyway.
2: But before this podcast ends, I want to give the audience my biggest whiff of the entire Major League Baseball season. So yes, that'll make you feel better, I think.
0: Yes, we'll need to get to that as well. We got a lot to get to here in the last couple of minutes. Yep. All right, so Spurs, just over a $2 favorite to win the series. I think that the Knicks present some unique challenges that the Thunder did not. Part of that is due to health, because Jalen Williams just wasn't out there at the end of the series. And you saw that final game especially. I mean, Shai Gilgeous-Alexander was just getting two bodies every single time, and he did a pretty good job with it.
2: Really?
0: But then you're watching sequences where when Shai's not out there, I love the kid, but Jared McCain is like got the ball in his hands, and he's having to create shots on his own. Caruso's forced to do it. Keyson Wallace is forced to do it. Chet Holmgren disappears for the entire series for the most part. So
2: there's no AJ Mitchell.
0: Yep, correct. So like Shai just didn't really have any help. This is going to be different. Jalen Brunson is a crafty dude who's going to be able to get to his spots and get his shots. Karl Anthony Towns is a creator in of his own right. OG Anunoby can score, and just the versatility off the bench, specifically like the depth in the backcourt coming off the bench for New York, you at least got some guys with some pop and some handle that can actually generate some looks in some of those minutes as well. So I think it's going to be a unique challenge for the San Antonio Spurs, and I think the Knicks are live to win this series against them.
2: I totally agree. I mean, this is going to be, here's my analogy Monday on, this is all narrative JVT on Follow the Money. So the 2011 Thunder, who had home court, and they were hosting LeBron James, who was still ringless in his career at that time. Their players, 22 years and younger, combined to score the most points ever in a playoff run in one single year. The second highest scoring output ever by a team with their players 22 and under, this Spurs version. Mm-hmm. And again, this Spurs team, much like the Thunder, they had home court. That OKC team won game one, and it was also like LeBron, again, is he ever going to win a ring? He was off the loss the year before to the Mavericks. Here you go, fast forward now to this season. The Knicks, are they ever going to win a championship ever again? I just think at some point, like the overall experience from the guys on the Knicks will have a pretty big impact over the youth on San Antonio. I think they're live in game one. I think they're absolutely more than live to win the entire thing as well.
0: Yeah, this is going to be a fun series. So, and I think there's a couple of different angles you can look at. So one of the things that I did want to bet, but I got priced out because I was like, no, I do not want that. Was going to go back to the well with Josh Hart on rebounds leader. You need way more than 11-1 though. Like that's around the range that he is being priced. First off, you've got to go against Victor Wembanyama, who, as we saw in the Western Conference Finals, is capable of a nuke, right? A 40-20 game, which is going to put him in a massive lead for it and ultimately going to lose there. But part of the logic here is that Josh Hart is going to be, I think they're going to do what they did, the Cavaliers, that is, do what they did, which is play off Josh Hart and dare him to shoot. And he's going to be able to crash the offensive glass with relative ease and get himself in space and go after it. So I thought he was going to be in a pretty good spot. You definitely want more than what was presented out there. I don't think this is really going to happen, because eventually they'll adjust if he continues to burn them. you can make a long shot case for Hart to lead the series in threes, but like you need so many things to go right for him. You know, he needs to have the good shooting series. It needs to be a short series as well. So I couldn't really get there, but let me ask you about this. De'Aaron Fox at 7-1 to lead in total assists.
2: Totally in.
0: Right? I mean, I think, first off, Castle, I understand everything, the dynamic of Fox and the injury and whatnot, and Castle's been a primary ball handler for them, but if Fox is getting a little bit healthier, he should have the ball in his hands. Castle cannot stop turning the ball over, so I would assume that Mitch Johnson's going to turn the keys back over to Fox and let him run this whole thing. From a price standpoint, to just get the other true point guard at 7-1, I thought was very much worth looking at.
2: I think you have to bet it, and even if that bet loses, you got to be okay with making that bet.
0: Yeah.
2: But that's one that has to be locked in. It's going to have to be Fox's. And by the way, so he should be absolutely like the leading assist guy on the Spurs. And then his biggest challengers will certainly be Brunson from the Knicks.
0: Mm-hmm.
2: And then which.

0: outside of what we just talked about? Total
1: points? The crazy ones. So yeah. I wanted to expand on the heart thing real quick. David, who messaged me a lot because he's a diehard Oklahoma City fan, he had the same exact thought about you with Hart with the open threes. His idea is that San Antonio will absolutely leave him open, much like they did to Caruso. And Caruso had all those threes. And he, look, I mean, if Caruso has a better game seven, they probably win and they're playing the Knicks instead. But so for on a game by game basis, Bet 365 allows you to bet 3-point attempts. Game one, Josh Hart is 4.5.
0: Ooh.
1: They don't have alt numbers. It's 4.5 minus 170.
0: Yeah.
1: Do you think laying 70 cents when you tie that in and you convert that into probabilities for him to get 5 3-point attempts is worth a bet in game one?
0: I would think so. I mean, especially in game one, like if it's going to happen, it's going to happen there, because if he starts to burn them, they're going to move off of the strategy pretty quickly.
1: Good point.
0: Yep. You know, so like when it's going to happen, it's probably going to be at the start of the series.
1: I love talking this stuff out.
0: Yep. No, I would completely agree with that. I think the other interesting aspect of this, and I mentioned this, he's 50-1 to lead the series in points. I don't know if he can get here, but I do think that if I was to take a little bit of a shot here at MVP, it would be Karl Anthony Towns. I feel like this could be a good offensive series for Cat. There's a couple of different reasons. As we just talked about, Wembanyama is going to start the series on Josh Hart. He's going to play off of him. So that means a smaller, more demure guard or something like that wing is going to be on Karl Anthony Towns. Towns should have the ability, if he doesn't have his head up his butt and takes those stupid fouls, which he is prone to do. But he's going to have some mismatches that I think are really going to work in his favor, that he's going to be able to have a pretty good series from an offensive standpoint. The other part, Mitch, is if they do start to put Wembanyama on Cat, they could bring Cat back out to the top of the key where they were doing a bunch of different stuff, especially earlier in the postseason, right, where he was kind of like point Cat. They were cutting to the basket. He was doing all sorts of things. They were trying to find different ways. And so he could have some games where he's got some pretty strong assist numbers and really just kind of fills the stat sheet for the most part in this series. And so asking you, you know, again, you always ask the question of like, you know, it's like the winner without Scotty. Like if you're taking away the two top guys, Victor Wembanyama and Jalen Brunson, who are you going to look toward? And I thought Cat to win MVP was definitely worth it. And I'm at least understanding the logic on OG Anunoby at about 60-1 to win MVP.
1: And that's because defensively he's going to be on Wemby quite a bit?
0: Yes. I think that's, first off, we know he can score. I mean, he's averaging nearly 20 points per game in nearly 50% shooting for the postseason. So if he is productive there, that's obviously a plus. But he could get the Andre Iguodala treatment, right? Which was, you know, the possessions in which Iguodala defended LeBron, he wasn't very good, even though he averaged a triple-double of over 30 points. So we're going to give it to him. Maybe Anunoby gets that too.
1: Let me shout out a longtime VSiN listener and viewer, Ian McDonald, lives in the Midwest. Many months ago, he reached out to me and he said, you know, if you think the Spurs are live to win the West, why not take a little bit of pizza money on Castle for NBA Finals MVP? Did he tell you that as well?
0: Yeah.
1: So I have a little bit more than pizza money on him at 300-1.
0: Sure.
1: Is there any like decent path at all for him? He's like 50-1 right now. They're also offering me a little bit shy of 4-1 on a cash out right now, my original bet.
0: Mm-hmm.
1: There's no chance I'm going to cash out right now. No, I want to see how this is going to develop. But do you think Castle can actually, could he be in the mix?
0: Oh, for sure. I mean, first off, let's start with, we're wrong about the assist stuff, and he leads the team in assists because he's running the offense, right? So like, that's it right there. Same thing with Anunoby in terms of the respect given for playing defensively. If he's got a strong defensive series against like Jalen Brunson, right, where he's just shutting them down, hounding them, doing all that stuff, then that's going to be something that I think works in his favor as well, where there is certainly an outcome in which that happens. And I know he ended up winning Western Conference Finals MVP, but look, a couple of those games, that was about Dylan Harper. That was about Stephon Castle. Like, those were some really good performances from those guys. So it's not like it was like this, head and shoulders, there is no question that Victor Wembanyama is going to win this. So I think there's a scenario where that happens for sure.
1: All right, what is your ultimate prediction for the finals and how many games?
0: So ultimately, I think I'm going to land on Knicks in seven. I think it's going to be a long series. I actually don't balk too much at the idea of potentially betting this series over still, like minus 175. It wasn't too far off from like minus 165 that was laid for the Thunder series to go over 5.5 games. But I do like a couple of those series leader bets that we talked about, and Cat to win MVP for sure.
1: Good deal.
0: All right. When we come back, NFL news, obviously, we have to talk about that. And Mitch has something in Major League Baseball that he's got to get off of his chest. I cannot wait to hear what it is about. It's, what'd you call it, your biggest flop of the MLB season?
1: We'll call it a whiff.
0: Okay, all right. Find out when we come back.

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1: 100 days until the football season, or at least as we record now. By the time you listen to this, it might be 99. But the NFL does not rest, and it needed to take its headlines here. So before we get to baseball, any quick thoughts on what we saw today? Myles Garrett traded to the Los Angeles Rams. They are now the favorite to win the Super Bowl. They are even money to win the division. They're the second choice on the board, plus 850 at some spots, to have the best record in the National Football League. The Ravens are still your favorite there. And then A.J. Brown, finally acquired by the New England Patriots. What do we make of this so far?
2: Rams are pretty much unbettable unless you want to get creative with a prop that you just talked about as well. Maybe most wins. I can't. I mean, now we're talking about, and probably rightfully so, they are power rated in the future market like the Mahomes teams with Kansas City a couple years ago.
3: Mm-hmm.
2: In his prime powers, right? When they were going to whatever it was, three Super Bowls in 4 years, or, you know, winning that many overall. They were always like around 5-1, maybe a little bit shy of that to win the Super Bowl. Now, here's the thing. They have the defending, the reigning MVP. They have a guy, if he doesn't get hurt last year, who I think was going to win Offensive Player of the Year in Puka Nacua. A lot of people will call Sean McVay an elite coach, and now they have the best defensive player in football. And they got a lot of other really good parts around them. I think if they win the Super Bowl, obviously it's worth it. I think the Browns long-term should win this trade because Myles Garrett is 30 years old, but we'll find out if Jared Verse can get back to the guy he was 2 years ago. But that's the thing, right? Like 2 years ago, Verse was awesome. Yep. Rookie of the year, they had a dynamic pass rush. As someone who was on Rams futures big last year, watching every moment of their games, like that pass rush was non-existent forever.
1: Yep.
2: So why was that? Did teams figure him out? Is he not as good as he originally popped in his freshman, or I should say rookie year? And now you're going to replace that with the best dude in the entire league. I can't get there with a 5-1. If you want to do cross-sport parlays with the Rams, maybe to win the West. Here's the bet, maybe. I think like plus 110 to win. They're the best team in the West.
1: Yeah. No, I would say so. I mean, for sure. I think that barring injury is always the caveat, but I think they're the best team in the West.
2: For sure.
1: I think asking anything, like, you know, even money, whatever it is, plus 110 for them to get that done, I would be down with that. I don't think there's going to be an opportunity later. Like, I don't think there's going to be some early season dip or anything like that where you can buy better. They seem to be a team that is built to be good wire to wire, and I think that'll help them.
2: My biggest takeaway is the Ty Simpson pick was worse.
1: Dude,
2: today looks worse today than it did on draft night when I was infuriated.
1: I brought that up to Stormy immediately, and I said, you know, like, clearly the Rams say the time is now with this move. The time is now. Screw picks. We got to get this window. It's right now. You know what would have helped? Like, blue chip, like first round, like, I don't know, whatever, wide receiver, DB, like anything that you wanted in that position.
2: Yeah.
1: Like, if you were going to win now, why are you wasting the first round pick?
2: Here's the thing. The team that was the highest power rated team in the league.
1: Yes.
2: They were picking 13th. It wasn't 27th. It was 13th in the draft. And they're like, here's a project. Good move, guys.
1: And then there were some Rams folks who were like, you know, this is actually why they drafted, because they knew they had the flexibility. Like, no, you could have gotten a starter on defense. Because that was the other part is, you know, look, their defense, because of the lack of pass rush, kind of got exposed on the back end.
2: Yep.
1: So wouldn't it have been nice to have Myles Garrett and then maybe, like, I don't know, like a first round guy to play at safety or corner or something? Like, I just, whatever. Like, I'm with you, though. Like, I told Stormy, I don't want to beat this to death, but I just want to point out that this still makes the Ty Simpson move not make any sense to me whatsoever. None.
2: Yep.
1: But can't get too caught up on it. I will say this. We can't do anything about it now. Just put a pin in it. The Browns are going to be good in 2 years. I'm just going to throw that out there.
2: Okay.
1: They're going to be good in 2 years.
2: Well, because here's another takeaway. How about 11-1 most losses by the Browns this year?
1: Oh, they have
2: to
1: do it.
2: They have to go full tank mode and just say, if they want Arch, okay, we're going to win 2 games next year. Whatever it is. They're going to have stiff competition, but they're behind. The Raiders are like plus 950. How are the Browns 11-1? Raiders plus 950 most losses. Like, what? Raiders are clearly better than the Browns are.
1: The Raiders, I think, are clearly better than the Browns. And I also think that they are motivated to win at the end of the year as opposed to the Browns.
2: Yeah.
1: Right? Like,
2: that's exactly right.
1: Their guy. So there is no need to do what they did at the end of last year. So I'm with you. At 11-1, that should be a team that is constantly trying to lose games as much as they possibly can.
2: Yep.
1: So they can get there. Anything with A.J. Brown and the Patriots? I mean, this was kind of expected. Justice for Diana Rossini.
2: He'll have his head on straight, I'm guessing, for the first month, 2 months, maybe first full year. So, I mean, let's be honest here. It's a great option, if he's right, for Drake May. Yeah. Because his best option was which receiver last year? Was it really Stephon Diggs?
1: Mm-hmm.
2: Or was it some of the other guys who are going to have random blow-up games on a Sunday that you can never really bank on? I mean, he did not have a good wide receiver room. So that dude almost won the MVP last year. And now you had A.J. Brown. I don't expect a return trip to the Super Bowl, but you know, is this team good enough to win their division again? They're going to be right there with Buffalo. They should be anyway.
1: Can you make the case really quickly at 60-1 for Offensive Player of the Year for A.J. Brown? His first two seasons, he caught just about 1,500 yards, but he was never, I think he's had one triple-digit reception season, but he's never been like Puka Nacua, right, where it's like triple digits, like 1,400 yards, and double-digit touchdowns. Like, he's never capped all those three in one season.
2: I just can't do it.
1: Yeah.
2: Because there's also, like, I don't like doing this either, but I think the guys at the very top of the odds board for Offensive Player of the Year are going to be tough to beat this year.
1: Yeah, I would agree with that. All right, Major League Baseball, really quick. I'm just going to mention this before you get to your thing. I was looking around again after the weekend, and he was supposed to start today, but he got scratched due to an illness. Am I taking crazy pills, as we will say on our show, on Money Moves? Chase Burns is 20-1 to win the National League Cy Young. This dude, in his last 8 starts, has like a sub-1.5 ERA. He is mowing opponents down left and right. He has been absolutely untouchable. And you've brought this up on future Pod to the Future episodes before. Look, man, it's Christopher Sanchez and Jacob Mizorowski, who I know you're going to talk about here, Paul Skeens, Shohei Ohtani, Chris Sale. But I'd go to bat with Chase Burns at 20-1, given the way that he has been pitching. I understand that maybe we don't really trust his availability and consistency there, but this dude is freaking awesome right now.
2: I would say that this market is going to be so difficult to really pinpoint which guy's going to win the award because they're so good at the top. But I actually had this thought over the weekend. If you're going to bet one guy, there's only one guy that you can bet, and it would be Chase Burns.
1: Yeah.
2: Because he's at 20-1, and his numbers are, they're not exactly like where Mizorowski is or Sanchez, but they're pretty damn close. And you're still getting 20-1 right now with 4 months of baseball left because of the other four guys ahead of him or five guys ahead of him. You're basically throwing darts to which guy's actually going to end the season and close out and be the rightful winner.
1: Yep. Yeah, I'm besides, I mean, like right now, numbers on par with it, but or not on par with the rest of these guys. But if he maintains this pace, which is a big if, but it's 20-1, he's going to have a profile that is comparable to all of them. All right, so biggest whiff of the MLB season, what is it?
2: No doubt about this. Look, I mean, we like to gloat and definitely talk about winners that we have when it comes to this podcast and daily basis with the shows or whatever. I mean, this is called Pod of the Future, so it's fun to cash like a 20-1 or whatever the number is. My biggest whiff this year, without any question, pun intended, I guess, is on Jacob Mizorowski. Couple things. You and I are in the same Dynasty Baseball League where we get to keep 3 different players. And I had Mizorowski as a 15th round option this year as a keeper. How would that look today on my team? I elected to keep Roman Anthony instead.
1: Oh, man.
2: So I could have had Mizorowski 15th round, Paul Skeens 17th round. Not only that, Circa, and I confirmed this today with Chris Bennett, who's in charge of Circa Sports. I was on my phone looking because I love betting the most strikeouts for a year in Major League Baseball. And before I made any of my bets, we talked, and I'm going to have 3 losers here in this market that we talked about months ago on the podcast. I was looking at Mizorowski at 58-1. 58-1 for most Ks. I reached out to Ben. I'm like, was I dreaming? He goes, we opened around 70 and we closed around 40. And he said, I did not think he was going to push 200 innings. And that's where I was at. I mean, the stuff that I had heard at the end of last season and like going into this year is like, yeah, innings aren't going to be there. So I said, I don't trust him for my fantasy team. And from someone who loves taking bombs all the time, I'm like 58-1 most Ks. Now there's a lot of baseball left. But how would you like to feel to have that ticket in pocket today?
1: Of course. And he could just not meet the inning. So that's going to be 1-2 potentially. But his strikeout rate is just so insane.
2: It doesn't even make sense, the rate. Yep.
1: How often he's getting able to mow these guys down. So
2: I think he's at like, 40%?
1: I think that is the number, rate? Yes.
2: And it's like 15 Ks per nine or whatever. Just, God, if I could have like one guy back this entire baseball year, it would absolutely be him.
1: Let's see. Strikeouts per nine, he's averaging 13.69 and 39.6% of opponent batters he is striking out. While
2: decent.
1: Walking only 7% of them. That's the crazy part about it.
2: That's okay. Like,
1: the command's freaking awesome. It's so good. Oh, boy. Really quick, I wanted to mention this before we get out here and we can wrap as well. But Murakami, as we know, for the White Sox, done for 4 to 6 weeks with a hamstring strain. They're actually just talking to watch the White Sox broadcast right now that he went got the injections in the hammy. He is the second choice of plus 430. White Sox leader in homers, RBI, and on base percentage. So pretty big loss for the White Sox and in the American League Rookie of the Year race. So just worth pointing out here.
2: I do have him on my fantasy team, so that's good feeling too.
1: Yeah. Okay. Well, sorry about that. All right, that does it for us, Mitch. Appreciate it. It's a good time. You're good. If we're going to melt down at any point, it's right now in the last few seconds. And it sounds like the meltdown is absolutely happening. So we are all done. We appreciate Stormy for joining us a little bit earlier in the program.
2: Wide
1: we
2: will as well. Talk to Dynamite.
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10: My name is Erica. 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My oldest called me and said, Kaysen got burnt. 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
0: 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Here's Matt Brown, Wes Reynolds, and Kelly Bidlin.
16: 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I am Matt Brown. That is Wes Reynolds. That is Kelly Bidlin. And we get you ready for the Memorial Tournament. We are back to the elevated events. Somebody's going to make $4 million come Sunday. And hopefully it will be whoever we have in our accounts this week. But boys, as we do each and every week, let's take a quick look back at what we saw this past week. And Russell Henley kind of rallies out of nowhere and ends up getting into a playoff with Eric Cole and ends up getting it done in the playoff. You got to hate it for Eric Cole, still looking for his first PGA victory. Kind of looked like it was going to be his. And then Russell Henley just makes this back nine charge, makes a bomb putt there on 18 to get into a playoff, and then ends up winning there in the playoff. I mean, I got to admit, fellas, I had just kind of resigned to the fact that Eric Cole was going to win this tournament. I mean, the way that the scoring was going there on Sunday, it just didn't seem probable that Russell Henley was going to be able to do what he did there on that closing stretch. And instead, here we are, Kelly, talking about Russell Henley getting one done.
17: Yeah, it was frustrating. I had a couple guys right in the mix there. JJ Spahn, Alex Smalley. Matt, I think you were on Smalley as well, right? It's just, it did feel like, okay, wind picked up a bit, right? The course was tough to play. It still felt like Eric Cole was not separating, right? And that someone could run him down. And yes, I agree with you. It felt like we started to run out of holes to do it, but Henley ended up doing it. And it felt like Cole needed to make one or two more birdies down the stretch there. And this would have been too far out of hand for anybody to come and get him. But, you know, Ben Griffin makes a late charge, right? Henley makes a late charge. You had Meisner, you had Spahn that were kind of in the mix the whole time, couldn't get there in the end. Yeah, it was from a betting standpoint, it was actually a very frustrating tournament because some of those guys just coming up just short. Smalley does the classic. You know, I got top fives on Smalley and Spahn. Does the classic instead of taking the T5, let me make a birdie and shove Spahn out of the top five. So, yeah, that was fun. That was fun. Very frustrating tournament. Russell Henley, though, class player, man. I think this is where we see some of the class players separate themselves are in situations like this.
16: Wes, we look at the rest of this leaderboard. Ben Griffin, Matt Meisner, Gary Woodland, Nico Echeverria, Michael Brennan. This is basically just a troll leaderboard for me and you and all of the guys that we bet like basically every week. Like, this is like the giant middle finger to you and I. It's like you look at it, you look down this leaderboard and you're like, oh, these are all the guys I've bet like over the last month and none of these dudes have done anything. And here they are at the top of the leaderboard. At least it was Russell Henley that ended up getting it done, because let me tell you, I'd have been pretty pissed off if it had been Eric Cole after I bet him last week.
18: And it looked like Eric Cole was going to win even on that playoff hole, even though Russell Henley did birdie his last three to rally here. Because remember, he went three under the first two holes, and he went to the horrible horseshoe, which is holes 3 through 5 we talked about here last week in the Colonial preview, and gave all those strokes back. He was 8 under at the turn, so it's like he's probably not going to win this thing. He's not going to get to 12, and then he birdies the last three. Eric Cole gets a great break on the playoff hole, goes right through the trees, hits the branches, looks like it's going in the deep stuff. And we know Eric Cole can be a little errant off the tee. He was only 57% for driving accuracy. Meanwhile, Russell Henley, about 80%, I believe, led the field last week. And Cole gets a really good break. It goes through the fairway. So it's kind of right on that edge of the fairway and like the first little small cut of rough. So it's like he's okay. And then Russell Henley stiffs his approach to like inside 5 feet and makes the birdie. Eric Cole actually hit his to 12 feet. Couldn't make it. Henley converts. But yeah, kind of a different leaderboard because you had your mix of your ball strikers and your good iron players, Russell Henley, Alex Smalley, guys that typically do well in those categories. And then you had guys that bomb it, like Gary Woodland and Michael Brennan and those guys. Ben Griffin, who you did mention, was trying to go back-to-back here. He would have been the only guy to win back-to-back since Ben Hogan did it in 1953 to win back-to-back Colonials. But the plaid jacket and apparently a 1982 Jeep Wrangler was part of the prize package here. It goes to one Russell Henley.
16: Wes, Jeep Scrambler. The Wrangler didn't come around until, yes, Scrambler there in 1982. Yeah, right. The Wrangler was a later model.
2: Ugly car that was. I mean, great looking car, Jeep, if you'd like to be a sponsor of this podcast. We have open opportunities.
18: Yeah. No, nothing against Jeep, but it's like usually these guys, it's like you always see these BMWs and these Mercedes and the luxury vehicles on the course every week when they can make a hole in one, and a 1982 Jeep Scrambler. So I don't ask me what the meaning is of that, but I was looking it up and you know, saw the plaid jacket, and he gets a car for this too. So Russell Henley also pockets well over a million plus dollars for this, and right back in the mix, obviously. You know, he's kind of were waiting to see when he was going to win again, and led the field in ball striking, tops on approach, strokes gained tee to green. So that's what Russell Henley does on these tight courses. He's a fairway finder, and that's what you have to be at Colonial.
17: Yeah, I would think you're feeling positive coming out of this about a couple big names as the U.S. Open's getting closer and closer, right? Russell Henley, and then it's been a not great year at all for Hideki Matsuyama. I thought he played some good golf over the weekend. I just think these are the guys, like Henley. Nobody's bet Henley on this pod more than I have, but it's like it was no consideration at all last week. He'd lost on approach like in three straight leading up to this event. Like that's where he makes his money. So these guys getting it together before we get to another major. Good signs for them. I'm gonna go with Matt. I know you were on Eric Cole 2 weeks ago. If Jordan Smith had won this event, though, oh boy, that I think that would have been the one for the pod that's bet him like in four tournaments. I think he was the one where I saw him at the top of the leaderboard at one point. I was like, this would be the worst.
18: I looked at him on the leaderboard. I was like, expletive. I'll just put it that way. I was like, are you kidding me? You know, now is the week he shows up.
17: Right.
16: Yeah. I mean, like I think the other thing for me, just to take away, if we're going to take away some positives from all of this, I mean, again, it's, if you miss out on Ludwig at that price, like I was willing to deal with it. And yet another tournament in which he goes out on a Sunday and can't do anything. I mean, this has like become a thing with Ludwig. I mean, it's like play well for three rounds and then go out on Sunday and not win the tournament, you know, and it was one of those deals where, I mean, he had a long way to come back anyway, but the 71 that he shoots on Sunday plays him all the way nearly out of the top 20 in this tournament. And fellas, you know, it's just something here that, you know, I don't like to play into the narrative thing, and I certainly don't want to try and handicap people's mental states and all of this, but it's like, it's almost becoming a thing at this point, like where he doesn't go out on Sunday and go and win tournaments. And I'll admit it. I'll let you know. I mean, he ranked very highly in this model this week. Obviously, he ranked very highly in this model this week. I probably should play him given where he shows up in the model and stuff. But like, I can't shake that.
17: Yeah, I'll add to it even further, Matt. I'm not that guy either. I'm not that guy who likes to read into this stuff too much either. But it's so often you see him on Sundays too, and you're just like, do you care? Like, do you care? Like, I don't even know if you care that like you're just hovering still in the top five range and you're good with that. Like, that's I'm sure he does. Like, I'm sure he does. Why the hell would he go out there and tee it up every week if he didn't care about winning? But it's just, he does give off that kind of body language a little bit too. It's just like, all right, like, why do I feel like I'm more bothered by this every time than you, Ludwig?
16: All right, so we'll move on here to the Memorial. We're back to an elevated event, and we'll get to Wes's course breakdown here in just a second. But as we get to the odds board, as no shock to anybody, it's going to be Scottie Scheffler at the top of this leaderboard. He is the back-to-back defending champion. He has owned this tournament over the last couple of years, owned this course, and honestly is in fantastic form. I mean, like, if you were trying to nitpick anything about Scottie Scheffler, you would literally be just drawing. If you wanted to say it's because he hasn't won as much as last year, well, I mean, that's kind of a flimsy argument considering he won so many times last year and also has won this year an incredible amount of top tens and top fives and stuff for him. So sitting there very short in that 3-1 range, then you're going to get about three times the odds as you drop down to Rory McIlroy, Cam Young, Ludwig, Xander, Matt Fitzpatrick, Russell Henley, Siwoo Kim, all kind of in that sub 30 range. Depending on what book you look at, you'll get sub 30 on Patrick Cantlay, Tommy Fleetwood, as well out there. But Wes, as you kind of like looked at the top of the odds board here, I mean, 3-1, I get it. It's hard to win a golf tournament. It's you know, all the best players in the world. You get four Gary, all the stuff that we talk about with these elevated events and stuff. And yet you look at Scotty and you go, I mean, what reason would I sit here and try to say that he's not deserving of where he sits on the odds board right now?
18: Yeah, and he's trying to do something for the first time that hadn't been done in 15 years, by the way, on the PGA Tour. And that's when three consecutive at the same event. That was Steve Stricker at the John Deere Classic, 2009 to 2011. Obviously, this is a much stronger field than the John Deere Classic, which makes it all the more impressive. And then the usual suspects down below, Rory, Cameron Young, Ludwig, Xander Schauffele, Fitzpatrick, Henley, Siwoo, all kind of 22-1 or less. A couple notables missing the field this week. Colin Morikawa, Victor Hovland, a former winner here. And Colin Morikawa also won the workday here at Muirfield, not playing this week at the Memorial.
16: Kelly's got it pulled up for those watching over on YouTube or over on VSiN, and you can see not only the back-to-back wins, but Kelly, what was wrong with him the 2 years before that where he only finished third?
17: Nothing, because look at the tee to green stats. It's what it would be. What's wrong with Scottie Scheffler this year? He gained over 20 strokes on the field in 2023. Like, what the hell am I even looking at? This is tee to green, 15, 12, 20, 11 strokes gained over the field.
16: Just unbelievable, unbelievable success from Scottie Scheffler. And that's why you find him so incredibly short there on the odds board. But again, if you're going to bet him, you got to bet him right. You got to bet it smart. And we'll talk about the different strategies. If you want to try to get exposure to Scotty in the field, we'll talk about that. And of course, we will get to Wes's breakdown here of the course when we come back.
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23: 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Oh, come on, use your head! 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
16: 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You want horse racing? 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Talking futures on Pod to the Futures. We got Hardwood Handicapper for NBA, all of that stuff. So be sure and check it out over on the Visa Podcast Network. So Wes Reynolds writes, one of the best previews in the industry each and every week, previewing these golf tournaments and previewing these courses. And fortunately, we do have a bit of sample size here for us to draw from in this one, Wes Reynolds. So what are we going to be looking at here as we head to Muirfield?
18: Yeah, Muirfield Village Golf Club going to serve as the host for the Memorial Tournament. Every year since 1976, so this is the 50-year anniversary of the Memorial. Course is in Dublin, Ohio, about 20 miles north of Columbus. Of course, Jack Nicklaus, the host of this event, played his collegiate golf at, I got to say, the Ohio State University, the runner-up in the Big Ten football championship.
17: Oh, hey!
18: I thought I'd just throw that in there. Needle them Buckeyes after they beat us like 40 years in a row. Well, anywho, Nicklaus designed Muirfield Village. It's named after Muirfield, one of the open championship rotation courses in Scotland, because that's where he completed his first Grand Slam in 1966. So he opened this course in 1974. It's par 72, 75, 69. It is kind of his ode, I guess, to Augusta National. It's not a true facsimile, but you will see some similarities if you look at the video that I have in my write-up up at VSiN.com. You'll see some similarities. By the way, in 2020, they had a renovation here, lengthened the course a little bit, totally reconstructed the greens. They're bent grass. They run pretty pure here, despite the fact that they, you know, have 4 or 5 years of use on them. Still run pretty true here. Lengthened the course by about 100 yards. Tree-lined parklands. Played as the third most difficult course on the PGA Tour last year. 73-29, so that's about 1.3 strokes over par. The fairways don't really give you much trouble. If you do miss them, though, you get about 4 inches of rough, kind of a mix of bluegrass, ryegrass, and fescue. But 32.5 yards on average, these fairways are fairly gettable, but they get tighter as you get closer to the green. It kind of favors the power fade off the tee, which is, of course, what Nicklaus was famous for, and a high ball flight. Bent grass greens are quick, 13 on the stem. Firm greens, 5,000 square feet, fifth smallest on tour. 68 bunkers that have been modified, and there are 12 water danger holes. A lot of the bunkers are around the greens, though. Some in the fairways, but mostly protecting the greens. So it's going to be difficult. These greens are small to hit, like I mentioned, 5,000 square feet. It is that proverbial second shot golf course, classical golf course. So you look at the comparisons, a little bit of Augusta, little bit of Quail Hollow, Innisbrook, Bay Hill, some of the open courses like Oak Hill and Wingfoot. In terms of Nicklaus designs, PGA National, which a lot of the guys that used to play that event don't play that course anymore because the Cognizant is in a tough spot in the schedule, and also Glen Abbey, which has hosted the RBC Canadian Open up there in Ontario. You know, Nicklaus says he wants to test every club in the bag, so you know, he wants the best golfer that week, and that's how he set this course up. So generous fairways, not so much generous with the greens, and they're going to be very, very hard to hit, and I think we're going to get to that once we get to the model preview and the stat breakdown.
16: Kelly, not only the third hardest course last year, I went back 5 years inside the top five hardest courses on tour every year the last 5 years. So this has been a slog for a lot of these guys. And you can go back and look at past performances here. And there are a lot of guys, and you look and you see, and they are over par in this tournament. You know, like there's a lot of guys that have struggled here with this one. As you were looking at the course, did anything really jump out to you?
17: Yeah, it's, you know, look, another course that we're used to every year, which is good. Still don't know if I'm going to get over that two-week stretch of the PGA at Colonial for a while. But, yeah, it's... Yeah, what we see every year, plenty of redesigns over the years. I think I did kind of refocus in on some stuff this time around. It's just approach. So approach dependent. And like, it's the smaller greens, right? They're heavily undulated. You could run, you're going to have runoffs all over the place. I emphasized around the green kind of scrambling stats a little bit more this time around. It's really like approach and then around the green play for me this week before I even get to off the tee. And this is one we've talked about this in years past, but definitely went lighter on putting stats than usual here. This is one where we've kind of seen the field get leveled as far as putting goes here. Tricky enough, right, that it kind of causes stress on everybody's putter. So de-emphasize that this week. Heavy approach, a lot of around the green, kind of bogey avoid and scrambling, that sort of stuff. And, off the tee, it's a mix for me, right? A little bit more accuracy than distance. But, it's one of those courses, like Wes hinted at, one of the toughest we see every year outside of the majors. It's going to test every club that you have. It's going to test every part of your game.
16: Yeah, if you're wondering, guys, just how this kind of, like, looks here, greens in regulation, tour average 65.7%, here 53.6%. Birdies per round, tour average 3.67 per round, 3.15 here at Muirfield. And then this is the big one in bogeys per round, average of 2.66 on tour, 3.53 here at Muirfield. So this is a tournament. This is one of those courses where it can certainly get to you as well. I'm with you, Kelly, on the putting stuff. If you look, it actually plays pretty level to the field here with all of that, because it's just one of those deals where it's just tricky enough that it doesn't really accentuate the good putters, I don't think, here. So I'm with you there on that one as well. So if you de-emphasize putting, what did you emphasize this week?
17: Yeah, for me, it was a lot of approach and then around the green and then a blend of driving stats. I think you could make an argument that I didn't go heavy enough on distance, and it's more so because of what Wes brought up before. If we're expecting the smaller greens, and we're expecting them to be dried out and tough, it's just we've talked about this on the pod a lot, but it's the higher loft, get that angle coming in. Higher up, you're going to hit a better chance of holding those greens instead of having to hit a longer club iron into these greens. So you can make an argument I should emphasize distance more. I went a little heavier on accuracy, though. I just want those guys avoiding that long rough this week. But really, for me, stat-wise, approach, I did skip one. Approach, very heavy in everything that I could mix in with approach. Around the greens, which then I would include scrambling, sand saves, bogey avoidance, kind of all in that. And then par five scoring. This is, we talk about it all the time. Par five is the only holes here that you're scoring under, that are average under par, for the tournament here every single year. So we often talk about, if it's a par 72, there's four par fives on the card. I'm almost always including par five scoring, in my model. But in a week like this, I think it's even more important to look at that.
16: Yeah. If you look at this, kind of looks about to be about 10 driver holes, and then obviously, you know, the four par threes, and then so kind of only about four holes that are going to be less than driver for some of the people out there, and some of these guys will just pull driver every single hole as it is. Wes, before we hit the brakes here and get into the picks here, what did you throw in the model? What did you emphasize? What were some of the stuff that you maybe de-emphasized this year as in years past? Because like we said, we do at least have some data here to pull from. We can look at our old models and see what worked and what didn't.
18: Approach is obviously where you start with, like I mentioned, second shot golf course, and that's a typical Nicklaus design if you've ever played any of these courses. So approach is where you maybe start, middle, and end, I think, here. In terms of off the tee, I didn't know which way to go necessarily. I didn't want to emphasize distance too much nor accuracy. I think that this is a good, like, total driving week. Mm-hmm. If you don't know where to go, which is a cross between distance and accuracy, and then you add that up for the ranking. So that is where I went. Par fives, like Kelly mentioned, 550 to 600 in specific, 450 to 500 in the par fours. around the green and scrambling. This is one of the toughest scrambling courses on the PGA Tour. So you are going to have to be very good if you include some sand saves. I don't necessarily blame you. I may end up doing that. And then bogey avoidance, very important here. I think the scoring has gotten back under control here at this course, you know, where it's between 7 and like 12 or 13 under, not like the 18, 19 under that Cantlay shot when he won here.
16: Yeah, Scotty wins last year at 10 under, but just to kind of let you know how quickly it goes down there, T12 was even par. So if that kind of tells you what was going on with all of that one, to further what we're talking about with putting a little bit here, Scotty actually lost very, very little, basically even to the field, loses 0.014 strokes on putting. Russell Henley finishes T5, actually losing a half a stroke putting. So kind of let you know that the putting, the emphasis here, if you're trying to build your own model, what you might want to put in there. However, one thing does ring clear in most of these guys last year, and as Wes just mentioned, that around the green, Scotty gained a full stroke on the field over the course. But then you get into Ben Griffin, you get into Nick Taylor, you get into Russell Henley, all of those guys, nearly a stroke on the field there around the green as well. If you're going to have these small, tough to hold greens, then it is certainly going to test your around the green game. So that's something if you're throwing in the model. But for me, basically what these guys said here, maybe I put a little bit more distance on it than they did. When we come back, we'll get to Wes and Kelly's picks.
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0: 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Here's Matt Brown, Wes Reynolds, and Kelly Bidlin.
16: Hey, welcome back to Long Shots here on VSiN Sports Betting Network. Matt Brown, Kelly Bidlin, Wes Reynolds. Just talking about what we threw into the models this week. Our usual disclaimer, we are not coders, didn't build the models. So out there leaning on the hard work of others. But the models just come to you at skeleton form. So you go in, you put in the stats you want in there, you weight them accordingly, and then you try to interpret the data and go with it from there. And so that's kind of where we sit with all of this. I'm kind of where y'all are. I did emphasize driving distance pretty decently here, and I did it with a blend of straight distance and then kind of split the difference there with some total driving just to see if there were any guys that were long and accurate with all of that. So kind of double dipped there in the driving distance category. But outside of that, I'm with you guys on most of the other stuff. Did put in just some general tee to green, who's basically just been good. You know, that's basically just kind of a catch-all of who's been good. And so I did put in some tee to green stuff there as well to help me navigate with all of this. Wes, you and I were talking before we got going here in this, and it's one of those things where you look at this tournament and you look at Scottie Scheffler and you look at the way that he's been playing, you look at the way that he has dominated this tournament, the way he's dominated this course, back-to-back wins, then on the heels of back-to-back third places here at this course. And you and I both were like, you know, I'm not going to talk anybody off of a single bullet Scottie week. If you want to fire a single bullet Scottie, then I'm going to be, it's very tough for me to try to make a compelling case against it, especially when you consider the form that he's in right now.
18: Yeah, no question about it. And I think if you are betting Scottie this week, just do a one bullet, do a one hitter quitter on Scottie this week. And then if it loses, try to make your money in other ways. Mm-hmm. Placement markets, obviously the prices are a little bit more condensed because you only have a 72 player field in a signature event or matchups. But that would be the way I would do it. And then since I'm not doing that, I'm playing predominantly in the without Scottie Scheffler market this week.
16: Yeah, it's a tough one, Kelly. I don't know how you felt and how much you considered a single bullet or not, but I was, I'll put it this way, until this morning, I was pretty sure I was going to single bullet Scottie. I ended up just doing a small outright portfolio. I'm going to try to get access to Scottie in other ways, DFS, head-to-heads, whatever, three balls, things like that, get access to him that way. But ended up not doing it, but was very, very, very close for the first time since I did Rory at the Masters last year.
10: Yeah, I'd understand it. It was, you know, I was just pulling up mine. Yeah, I did bite on Scheffler at the PGA. But you know what? I kind of, this for me was a little bit more like the Truist, where I ended up playing like all my bets in the winter without Scheffler, McIlroy, Young, Fitzpatrick market. It's, yeah, Scottie deserves to be up there. The price getting a little longer, actually, from this morning when I saw. I saw like plus, I think it was plus 270 at DraftKings, so he's out over 3-1 now. I think over 3-1, it's a little bit more fair. I think under that, with this good a field, too short for me. Obviously, I'm not going to argue with anybody betting Scottie Scheffler, but I just overall, this is a, I think it's a very tough top of the board with some guys that do have good experience and some really good form, and it feels like that's what we've been dealing with almost all season with how well some of these top players are playing throughout the course of the season. So, look, I didn't bet Scheffler. I also don't think I'm going to bet in the winner without market, though, here either. It's I completely understand anybody going his way, but I think there are some other guys that could win this tournament. I also think that there are some very good placement bets out there to make this week.
16: going back 3 years, Scotty's course won the last two when he finished third, guys. That was when he couldn't putt it in the ocean, if you remember, right. 3 years ago. He loses by one stroke to Victor Hovland. And by the way, he lost 2.3 strokes putting in that tournament. Yeah, do the math, do the math, do the math. If he could just putt even to the field, he wins that again. So it's just another deal where Scotty just absolutely dominating this course here. But Wes, since we didn't end up on Scotty this week, where did we end up?
18: Yeah, and if you notice, it might have been a tell earlier when I paused for a brief minute after the discussion on him, you know, that maybe this is kind of a deal with him, but I'm going to go back to Ludwig Åberg. And
16: you love lighting money on fire. It's fine. Hey, Wes,
18: I do.
16: It's okay.
18: I do. It serves a pattern over the last couple months.
16: I'm going to buy you some $100 bills with Ludwig's face on them, and then I'm going to mail them to you. And then when we come on when we do this the next week, you can just light them on fire like live on the
10: Dave Ross needs them more than Wes, okay? So let's get the priorities right, okay?
18: Why change now, man? I'm stubborn here. But Ludwig, and it was just looking at the same price, and he's about 13 or 14 to 1 in the without, 16 to 18 in the with. He's the same price as he was at the Masters. And now it's kind of become a thing because that's the narrative now that, hey, man, this guy can't close on Sunday. And, you know, he's got to find a way to win a big event. But this is kind of going along with a pattern, I think. The Memorial has been kind of, if you look at the last decade or decade plus, when a

0: last eight events on the PGA Tour. So you can't argue he's not playing good golf, but we'll see when it gets to Sunday, but he's just got to get to Sunday first. So Ludwig Gobert made the card.
1: Kelly's got the profile pulled up. I will mention, so you see the green under putting right there at the Charles Schwab. He finally got rid of the blade putter this week, and he put a mallet in the bag this week. And so, look, had to do something, right? Yeah. I mean, the putter was just not getting it done for him in these tournaments. And that could be a turning point really and truly for Ludwig. And you can see a green number there after losing on three of his last four. And I think it was someone had a good talk with him and said, hey man, you're not good enough a putter to putt with a blade. you're not good enough. You need a little bit more. You need a little bit more leeway and stuff. And so he did go with a mallet last week.
0: He did, and hopefully it's going to work out for him. So Ludwig Gobert does make the card this week, as does one that I played last week that Kelly and I both played, and in fact, Matt, so we went 3-for-3. Didn't contend, but he was second in strokes gained ball striking last week, and like second tee to green. Justin Thomas, for me, in the without market, you can get him above 30-1. Mm. I'm still going to believe in him. He just kind of had a little bit of a down putting week last week. And the ball striking, everything else was great, but he kind of regressed a little bit with the putter, but then he putted well on Sunday. So that was like the first time he had putted great all round. It's like, once you're out of it, man, once you can't be there, you finally have a really good round putting on Sunday. So I'm going to go with JT, yet again at the 30-1 range. Yeah. Without market.
2: Wes, I'm gonna pause it right there like I did last week, because this was the first name I thought of coming out of that tournament last week. I believe it was a pod play for all three of us. First name I thought of coming out of it, Wes was on the numbers game this morning. It was the very first name he mentioned too, when Gil Alexander kind of asked us odds that jumped out. Matt has bet him more times than all three of us, the other two of us here over the past 2 years when he's had some ups and downs. I'm going to go out on a limb here and say Justin Thomas is a pod play once again. Matt, am I right?
1: The 40-1, if you're in a Circa market out there, was just way too much for me to pass up on.
2: There are 40 still
1: I know
2: out
1: we have
2: there.
1: Listeners that are in Kentucky or in Illinois or in Colorado or whatever. I liked what I saw. Everything that Wes just said, I can't really add to it. He had a bad putting week. I mean, if he putts well last week, he might not have won, but he's in the top five and he might have been contending for it or whatever. So yeah, right. I thought the number was just not right for him.
2: Yeah. Me too. Now, to be fair, it's been an ugly putting season for Justin Thomas, yeah. But we talked about this last week on the pod. He also made a putter switch, grabbed the Cam Young putter, and we saw him rip off a couple really good putting weeks in a row. So hopefully just a blip on the radar and he gets back at it this week. But look, it's the best he gained off the tee all season and his second best approach week last week that we've seen from him all season. So yeah, I think Justin Thomas at this number was definitely, that was the first play that I made. Sounds like that was everybody's feeling here.
1: Wes, got about a minute here to get another one of yours in, and we'll get everybody else's here in the final segment.
0: Yeah, another one that doesn't jump out quite as much as Justin Thomas does, but a guy that's won here twice and finished top four here two other times, Patrick Cantlay, who has not won in a while, and obviously the number is not great in the without market, 22-1. But he's been playing solidly. He had four top 12s going into the PGA, did not finish in the top 12 at the PGA, but took the 2 weeks off at the Dallas-Fort Worth swing, inside the top seven five times here since 2016. I just think he likes the course, and I'm going to kind of play horse for course angle with Patrick Cantlay, even though the win equity, obviously not very good. So he's probably a better bet in the without market because I think he's going to be a contender this week.
1: And I know I clowned on Wes with the Ludwig stuff. He averaged out at third overall in my model this week. So yeah, the stats, everything bears it out for that. The rest of Wes's plays, me and Kelly here on the other side.
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12: Pod play here on Long Shots. Justin Thomas yet again this week. Coming off of some stuff. Yeah, last week that I believe was pretty good. So hopefully we can put it all together here and get us a pod play home in this one. Wes, where do you round out your card this week?
13: Yeah, I'm going a little bit down the board. We're going to round it out, actually. And it is a little bit risky because he did play overseas last week. And Sepp Straka played in his home open, the Alpine Austrian Open. And shot 68 or better in four rounds, ended up finishing 12th, fifth on approach, 17th tee to green. He's played very well here over the years. I know he had an up and down season. If you look early in the year, he was runner up at Pebble Beach, eighth at the Players, fourth at the Cadillac Championship. So he has shown in some big events. Remember, he did win a couple times last year, but Sepp Straka to me, like if you look at some form, and I think form kind of matters here because this is a relatively predictive course. On the more predictive side, wherever you look, Data Golf, or any of the other sites, third here last year and then fifth the year before. I think Sepp Straka could really surprise here. Now He's somebody that I think will like the generous fairways, because that's what you worry about with him. He can be a little bit all over the place off the tee, like we mentioned with Eric Cole at Colonial, but he gets a spike weak, and this is a place where I think he's played very well. And you see most of the guys, even though you see some ups and downs in terms of course form, most of the guys that have played well here have played well here multiple times, you know, obviously putting Scotty's exceptional form of third in his last four appearances. But you have a lot of guys with multiple top fives, multiple top tens here. And Sepp was kind of a guy I really liked down the board. So he is right now rounding out my card. I may or may not add a former winner here. Mm. Hideki Matsuyama is certainly a consider. But as of now, we are going to roll with Ludwig Ober, Justin Thomas, Patrick Cantlay, Sepp Straka.
12: 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If you're not a VSiN Pro subscriber, go in. We're running a new special now, $175 all the way through football season. Back-to-back top fives for Sepp Straka. So, yes, definitely does love this course here. Kelly Bidlin, we're both on Justin Thomas with Wes. What else you got?
14: Yeah, one other outright bet for me this week. Again, you guys kind of alluded to it too, but it sounds like we're all doing different things, but I'm kind of just keeping most of my money out of the outright market this week with some of those big dogs at the top. Man, I really did not have any intention of betting this guy coming into the week, but start running numbers and looking at things. And once again, Matt Fitzpatrick is on my card. I am going back to him, mid-20s. I think I saw 22-1s out there. I was able to get a 25. I think 22 is still very bettable right now. Last 16 rounds, 10th on approach, 2nd around the greens. He's top 20 in distance and accuracy stats, 18th in scrambling, just checking all the boxes. We know what he's done this year, multiple wins, a lot of top 20 finishes, and he's played well here, T31 last year, but then two top 10 finishes in the 2 years before that. So, yeah, I'm back on Fitz, played him in outright, played him in top 20 as well. I am on Patrick Cantlay, but I went placements with Cantlay, top 10 and top 20. Wes said everything. He's really playing his best golf of the season really right now. I mean, it's been the past few weeks. So might have started off the season a little slow, but he's been in quite a groove here over the past month or so, and has amazing finishes at this course. I mean, two wins here for a guy that we make fun of winning. Yeah, I can't ignore that. So I'm on Cantlay, top 10, top 20. One guy, I guess I'm looking for a spike putting week out of this guy, but man, he's put together some good finishes here recently. I'm going to go high-end finish here. Kurt Kitayama, top 10. Ball striking numbers have just been excellent recently, and the results. A T10 at the PGA, a 19th at the Truist, 9th at the Cadillac, 8th at the RBC Heritage. Four straight top 20s, three top 10s for him. He's playing really good golf right now. Now, has he played well here? No, he is not. Three missed cuts in his three appearances at the Memorial. So, no, he does not have the history here that you're going to want to go off of. So, I'm going to play him in that top 10 market just there.
13: He's on my list as well for maybe an outright. I definitely will play a placement like a top 20 because he's good on these kind of tougher tests. If you look at it, like he won at Bay Hill. Remember a couple of years ago when he had Rory and Steve and Cantlay and all these big names chasing him, and he held up. So he's a guy that can hit it long off the tee, and he's been a lot more accurate this year with his driving. You look at him in the total driving, and he is up there near the top. So Kitayama, I think, is a very good call by you.
14: Thank you. Hopefully, he gets something done this week. We'll see. And then two other top 20 plays I wanted to bring up. Two guys I bet last week, going right back at them. These will not be unfamiliar names if you've been listening to this podcast. JJ Spahn, T6 last week. I'm going right back to him. I'm just going to play him in the top 20 market. Here this week, the quality finishes are really starting to rack up, for him. And then another guy we were going nuts about last week, Alex Smalley, top 20. I'll keep firing as long as he keeps cashing. It's six straight top 20s for Alex Smalley. I don't really know how I'm supposed to ignore that. The approach numbers and putting numbers are absolutely sick from him. So I will be right back on him in top 20 heavy.
12: I cranked it up a notch on that. So we'll get to, get to that here in just a second. When I decided I wasn't going to go single bullet Scotty, I was like, okay, but I'm not going to go very deep because then I feel like I'm throwing darts against a dude that I honestly think is going to win the tournament or at least be right there at the tournament. So I played Justin Thomas, as we said, only two other outrights for me. I was going to play someone in that 20-ish range. It was close with Fitzpatrick, but if it's a coin flip between him and Xander, I don't like Fitzpatrick as much as I like Xander, so there you go. Like, I mean, they were basically right next to each other in my models as it was. It was a coin flip type scenario, and I just like Xander better than I like Fitzpatrick. So, you know, he doesn't chip cross-handed and, like, all of the things like that. And so, like, I just, there you go. There's my reasoning for liking Xander. There's really no, like, the stats in the models for me bear out that they're almost even when it comes to win equity here in this one. So, I went Xander. It's you went Fitzpatrick. Again, like I said, they're both pretty much right there for me in this one. The last one is a leap of faith, and it was because, and again, you have to be in a Circa market. There are plenty of Circa markets out there. So, you know, they're not just in Vegas, so plenty of Circa markets out there, but it is a number that is way off of all of the other books. And as of this recording, and hopefully by the time it hits you, you can still get to this, Jake Knapp is 81-1.
14: Ooh.
12: Jake Knapp is about 55-1 at all the other books out there, and all the other national books. Listen, he's been hurt. He's had to withdraw from tournaments and all that. He took plenty of time off and is coming back for this tournament. If you look at the skills you want here, being able to hit it a long way, usually sometimes he sprays it, but you know, he kind of can run hot with that driver and that mini driver. And if he does all of that really, really well, he does all the other stuff and checks all the boxes. And so, you know, again, it's a leap of faith. I hope he's fully healthy, but at 81-1, it's a risk that I am willing to take on a guy that if he is popping from a skill set standpoint, then he is going to be right up there with the rest of these guys. You can kind of see where he got hurt along in there. Things kind of fell off the rails, but I'm going to go ahead and just assume that the time off has gotten him right. So number attached as well was just way too high for me on Jake Knapp. I said I stepped it up. I did a top 10 on Alex Smalley and not just a top 20. I did a top 20 on Alex Fitzpatrick.
14: Yeah, you did.
12: And Nikolai Højgaard. Yeah. Alex Fitzpatrick just lives in the fairway, and so, like, while he's not as long as a lot of these guys, like, he's also not going to be dealing with that rough and really good with his long irons from proximity and things like that. And so a top 20 is all I'm asking for him. And then I had Russell Henley circled. I thought maybe I'd get to an outright. I'm actually going to play the upside but not being able to get there back-to-back weeks. I'm playing a top 5 on Russell Henley. Pays about 5-1 out there in those markets on him for a top 5. So Xander, Justin Thomas, Jake Knapp, and then a top 5 on Henley, top 10 on Smalley, and top 20s on Alex Fitzpatrick and Nikolai Højgaard. Got about a minute left here on this, Wes. If person X wins this tournament, you're going to be pretty upset.
13: Probably, maybe even Rory, because I know Rory is focused on the majors. Now he's gotten to that Tiger point where it's like it's all about the majors, but he's never won here at Muirfield Village. And I think this is one that he would care about because of the Jack Nicklaus being the host and the connection and the history. He's very much attuned to the history of the game. So, you know, maybe Rory, because he's not going to be talked about a lot this week because he hadn't played a lot of golf, really, in the last couple months other than winning that green jacket.
12: Mm-hmm. Kelly Villan, what about you?
14: Real answer would probably be one of the guys I ended up placements on. Like if Smalley or Spahn go and win this week, it'd probably be the one most, I'd be most pissed off about. But the guy I did consider the longest, of doing something with, but it probably would have just been like an outright top 5 and leave him at that, was Hideki. I'm wondering if Hideki's starting to get things together here right now, and seeing him in the 40s, yeah, that's a pretty long number on a quality player.
12: Pretty easy for me, Scottie Scheffler, considering I've almost got a single bullet in him. Guys, appreciate the time.
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12: Welcome back. This is VSIN Prime Time, hour number four. Femi Bebfe, Will Hill, hanging with you guys here on VSIN, the Sports Betting Network. Well, the other night we saw the Vegas Golden Knights win Game One. In Raleighwood, as they call it. I didn't realize that until like a few days ago, that they say Raleigh is Raleighwood, as we have Vegas versus Raleighwood. But the Golden Knights showing that grit, that toughness, and that skill that they have shown since hiring John Tortorella have a 1-0 series lead and are now your favorites to win the Stanley Cup Final, minus 155 at DraftKings. Carolina plus 130. But as it pertains to Game 2,
0: Hurricanes minus 162 at DraftKings, and you see Vegas plus 136. Total at 5.5. So I've seen a couple of places go to 6, but right now I'm seeing the total sitting at 5.5. Juice towards the over here is game one. I think surprised a lot of folks. I think a lot of people had Carolina in the under, and it ended up being Vegas and the over. I was on Vegas at plus 145. That's not to pat my back. I've just kind of been in on this John Tortorella version of the Golden Knights because it's something different. Carolina's a really good team. They would be a worthy champion, but Vegas has been the ultimate wild card all Stanley Cup final, and we saw what the ceiling was for this team in game one against who's been the best team in the Stanley Cup playoffs so far in the Hurricanes.
1: Yeah, and in the NBA, I've talked about this a lot, and it's no secret. When a team loses game one at home, just you kind of have to turn your brain off, forget what you saw in game one, and bet them game two. They usually win. They usually win pretty comfortably, and they usually cover. And it's, you know, 82-20 the last 102 something straight up, and 70-30 against the spread there. I mean, it's just, it's ridiculous, the game two trend when a team loses game one at home, which makes sense. They're home, they're motivated, they're the better team. The team that wins game one is a little satisfied. So that's a good recipe, a good trend in the NBA. Not a huge hockey guy, but I don't think it works as well in hockey. I know it doesn't. And it just, you know, home ice isn't as prevalent. And if anything, I would buck the trend I usually like to play in the NBA, and I would actually take the plus price here with Vegas. I mean, you're getting a team that's playing as well as they're playing, and you get a plus price. I know it's the zigzag. I know the team that's the favorite here, Carolina. So they're home. They're more desperate. But, boy, you're paying the tax for this with the desperation. Are you not here with Carolina? To me, the value is on the underdog.
0: Yeah, it feels like you're playing a slight tax because this was in like that minus 160 range ahead of game one. So like, I almost assume if you do like Vegas, you could probably sit back and wait a little bit because I'm assuming a lot of people are going to say, hey, let me parlay Carolina with whatever else I like that night, or parlay it with something in the NBA, or parlay right. it with like a cross-sport future or whatever. So I think you might be able to wait and just maybe hopefully it gets out to Carolina minus 170, minus 175, and then maybe you can get some Vegas plus 150, plus 155 in that range. But, yeah, I think my overall thought on this series is that these are two really evenly matched teams, and the series price, well, I know it factors in home ice advantage and it factors in how Carolina has played in these playoffs. I thought it was a little bit aggressive, you know? Like, I liked Vegas a decent amount. I think Vegas is a team that can beat Carolina, even though Carolina, it's sort of interesting. Like, Carolina is kind of like the New York Knicks in the NBA. They go on the insane run, but you can sort of poke holes and say, well, who'd you beat? Right. Like, every conversation in sports now has turned into, like, the college football playoff debate. You know, like, who'd you beat? Who'd you play? And the Hurricanes, Ottawa was a pretty good team. But, you know, Philadelphia, not so much. And then Montreal, you might say that they ran out of gas. I just feel like they're more so a year away. Like they could have been 10 days rested or having played seven straight or two straight seven-game series. I think that series was always going to go that way. Carolina's just much better than the Montreal Canadiens. Now they're seeing a team that's more on their level, and it almost looked like a shock to their system when they saw Vegas sort of fight back after falling down 2-0 in game one. So, to me, I'm not as in love with the side in game two, but if I had to bet, I'd probably be on your side taking the plus money because we do see oftentimes that the zigzag doesn't work as well in hockey. The total is kind of where I'm at. I think that this is an under. And if it gets to 6, I think the under is definitely in play because as we saw in the lead up to game one, there was just so much under, rock fight, low scoring, and we saw the opposite. In game one, you know, it ends up being a high scoring game, which nobody really expected. But game ones are kind of one offs. They're exactly that, one offs. It's one game. And as we saw in the last series, Montreal versus Carolina, where game one was off the rails and all of a sudden the series comes down to a screeching halt. I could see that taking place in this series as well. So call me stubborn. I didn't bet the total in game one. I just bet the side with Vegas, but I think I'm going to come in and try to play a little bit of under here in game two if the market overreacts to just one data point that we got the other night.
1: Any thought on the Conn Smythe? Is this properly priced with Marner the odds-on favorite? Can you make a case for anyone? Is there a bet to be made here?
0: It's tough to make a case for someone outside of Vegas just because of the Mitch Marner story. And before the game one, before the Stanley Cup final began, ESPN's Greg Wyshynski put out his poll, his Conn Smythe watch that he does each round to kind of just set the table about how the voters are thinking heading into that particular round. And what he does is he polls about like 13, 14 voters. Some of them might be actual voters for the award, just to kind of gauge where they're at. There's a reason why Mitch Marner is now odds on to win it, because he appeared on all but one ballot and he received 8 first place votes. People want to talk about and give Mitch Marner this honor. Like, the narrative is phenomenal. And in that piece from Greg Wyshynski, he even wrote that Mitch Marner is, quote, the story of the playoffs. Because once again, Conn Smythe is for all the playoffs, not just the final. And it's funny, because Mitch Marner hasn't scored since the series against Anaheim. You know, and that's not any shade towards him or anything like that. Like, the Colorado series was quick. It was quicker than we all thought. It was 4-0 Vegas. You know, not many people thought that it was going to be a sweep. But, like, that's how you go a series without scoring. He hasn't scored since Game 6 against the Ducks. If he continues on the pace that he is, which is leading the Stanley Cup playoffs in points, and the Vegas Golden Knights win the Stanley Cup, I don't see how this isn't just, like, unanimous Mitch Marner. I think that's what it would actually be. It would be unanimous. Now, if Mitch Marner were to slow down, or let's say one of his teammates were to just go absolutely nuclear, a guy that could do it would maybe be Jack Eichel. I'm not going to overreact and start, you know, like, looking to bet Brett Howden or whatever, even though he did score a goal, had an assist in game one. He was in the under consideration portion of the Conn Smythe watch. Like, he's not on the radar of the voters. Like, Shea Theodore was phenomenal with 3 points as a defenseman in game one. I'm not going to bet those guys. I think because the story is so good and the production has been just as good, Marner's your guy for Vegas. Now, for Carolina, I'm of the mindset, and this might be a hot take, I don't think one of the goalies is going to win it. I really don't. And Carter Hart, that's an easy one to sell for a number of different reasons, which we can get into or we don't have to get into, but everyone out there has Google. I don't think Carter Hart's going to win Conn Smythe. Freddie Anderson, it's a great narrative. He's been really good in this postseason. The struggle with me with Freddie Anderson is that, I mean, a lot of it has been his defense is just really good. He doesn't face a ton of shots, you know? And when he does face shots, and when he does actually give up goals, it tanks his save percentage. I mean, game one, he only faced, I mean, how many goals? He faced 23 shots. He gave up 5 goals. Like, that doesn't scream Conn Smythe to me. And it's already difficult for goalies to win that award. So if I had to take a shot on the Carolina guy, it would actually be Taylor Hall, who right now is at 12-1 over at DraftKings. He's a former Hart Trophy winner, which is the regular season MVP. His line, which is Taylor Hall, Jackson Blake, and Logan Stankoven, that's been the best line for Carolina. They've sort of picked up the pieces and picked up the slack of the Svechnikov, Aho, and Jarvis line. So Hall has been kind of the spearhead of that. And I think the voters like want to reward him, and they realize he is a really good hockey player. And I don't know if all-time great, but he's kind of flirting with being an all-time great and a potential hockey Hall of Famer. So 11-1 with Taylor Hall or 12-1 is kind of how I would bet the Conn Smythe if I thought the Carolina Hurricanes were going to win. I don't really buy it with Freddie Anderson, especially at the price of plus 400.
1: Where are you now with the series? Is this, you know, Vegas in 5 or 6? Is this Carolina in 7? Where were you before the series and where are you now?
0: Before the series, I was Vegas in 6. And I think I'm still there. I think Carolina will bounce back in game 2. My guess is that we split as well in Vegas games 3 and 4. And then I think Vegas wins the last 2. They win the decisive game 5 in Raleighwood. And they close it out on the strip in game 6. I think that's kind of how this is going to eventually play out. Like, I just think this Vegas team has something cooking. And a lot of people like to point to, like, well, like, in the regular season, they weren't really that good and this and that. Like, dude, like, this, that just doesn't matter. There was a significant change. They fired the coach. Like, that's a significant change. And the thing that I continue to pound the table with, I won't actually do it now, but I've been pounding the table about it, is that these two teams, as much as we talk about the Stanley Cup playoffs, puck luck, random, anything can happen, these are the two teams that had the highest preseason point total before the start of the season. It's not an accident that we got Vegas and Carolina. Vegas was underperforming, But this kind of ceiling was always there. This kind of outcome was always there for the Golden Knights. They just needed someone to help them tap into it. And John Tortorella has helped them do just that. And that's why the Vegas Golden Knights are now three wins away from hoisting Lord Stanley Cup for the second time in 4 years. People want to write it off as crazy and like, oh, are they really going to do this? Yeah, man. They got the pedigree. They got the talent. And they have the coaching in John Tortorella. They just got to get it done against a really good Carolina Hurricanes team. But before we take a quick break, though, I do want to let folks know and remind everybody out there, as much as we're excited for the Stanley Cup Final, as much as we're excited about the NBA Finals, we're also excited about the World Cup, the beautiful game. And it kicks off in days. And coming up on Thursday from 1 to 2 p.m. Eastern, VSiN has you covered with full one-hour World Soccer Betting Preview hosted by Patrick Maher. Retired USA player Christopher Sullivan joins the show alongside Alice Crook and Will Gavin for a complete breakdown from the group stages all the way to the knockout rounds. Don't miss it tomorrow, 1 p.m. Eastern, right here.
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1: 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So be sure and check it out over on the VSiN Podcast Network. So Wes Reynolds writes one of the best previews in the industry each and every week, previewing these golf tournaments and previewing these courses. And fortunately, we do have a bit of sample size here for us to draw from in this one, Wes Reynolds. So what are we going to be looking at here as we head to Muirfield?
2: Yeah, Muirfield Village Golf Club going to serve as the host for the Memorial Tournament. Every year since 1976, so this is the 50-year anniversary of the Memorial. Courses in Dublin, Ohio, about 20 miles north of Columbus. Of course, Jack Nicklaus, the host of this event, played his collegiate golf at, I got to say, the Ohio State University, the runner-up in the Big Ten football championship.
3: Oh, hey!
2: I thought I'd just throw that in there. Needle them Buckeyes after they beat us like 40 years in a row. Well, anywho, Nicklaus designed Muirfield Village. It's named after Muirfield, one of the Open Championship rotation courses in Scotland, because that's where he completed his first Grand Slam in 1966. So he opened this course in 1974. It's par 72, 75, 69. It is kind of his ode, I guess, to Augusta National. It's not a true facsimile, but you will see some similarities if you look at the video that I have in my write-up up at VSiN.com. You'll see some similarities. By the way, in 2020, they had a renovation here, lengthened the course a little bit, totally reconstructed the greens. They're bent grass. They run pretty pure here, despite the fact that they, you know, have 4 or 5 years of use on them. Still run pretty true here. Lengthened the course by about 100 yards. Tree-lined parklands. Played as the third most difficult course on the PGA Tour last year. 73-29, so that's about 1.3 strokes over par. The fairways don't really give you much trouble. If you do miss them, though, you get about 4 inches of rough, kind of a mix of bluegrass, ryegrass, and fescue. But 32.5 yards on average, these fairways are fairly gettable, but they get tighter as you get closer to the green. It kind of favors the power fade off the tee, which is, of course, what Nicklaus was famous for, and a high ball flight. Bent grass greens are quick, 13 on the stem. Firm greens, 5,000 square feet, fifth smallest on tour. 68 bunkers that have been modified, and there are 12 water danger holes. A lot of the bunkers are around the greens, though. Some in the fairways, but mostly protecting the greens. So it's going to be difficult. These greens are small to hit, like I mentioned, 5,000 square feet. It is that proverbial second shot golf course, classical golf course. So you look at the comparisons, little bit of Augusta, little bit of Quail Hollow, Innisbrook, Bay Hill, some of the open courses like Oak Hill and Wingfoot. In terms of Nicklaus designs, PGA National, which a lot of the guys that used to play that event don't play that course anymore because the Cognizant is in the top spot in the schedule. And also Glen Abbey, which has hosted the RBC Canadian Open up there in Ontario. You know, Nicklaus says he wants to test every club in the bag. So, you know, he wants the best golfer that week. And that's how he set this course up. So generous fairways. Not so much generous with the greens, and they're going to be very, very hard to hit. And I think we're going to get to that once we get to the model preview and the stat breakdown.
1: Kelly, not only the third hardest course last year, I went back 5 years inside the top five hardest courses on tour every year the last 5 years. So this has been a slog for a lot of these guys, and you can go back and look at past performances here. And there are a lot of guys, and you look and you see, and they are over par in this tournament. You know, like there's a lot of guys that have struggled here with this one. As you were looking at the course, did anything really jump out to you?
3: Yeah, it's, look, another course that we're used to every year, which is good. Still don't know if I'm going to get over that 2-week stretch of the PGA that Colonial had for a while. But yeah, it's, what we see every year, plenty of redesigns over the years. I think I did kind of refocus in on some stuff this time around. It's just, approach, so approach dependent. And like, it's the smaller greens, right? They're heavily undulated. You could run, you're going to have runoffs all over the place. I emphasized around the green kind of scrambling stats a little bit more this time around. This is, it's really like approach and then around the green play for me this week before I even get to off the tee. And this is one we've talked about this in years past, but definitely went lighter on putting stats than usual here. This is one where we've kind of seen the field get leveled as far as putting goes here. Tricky enough, right, that it kind of causes stress on everybody's putter. So de-emphasize that this week. Heavy approach, a lot of around the green, kind of bogey avoidance, scrambling, that sort of stuff. And, off the tee, it's a mix for me, right? A little bit more accuracy than distance. But, it's one of those courses, like Wes hinted at, one of the toughest we see every year outside of the majors. It's going to test every club that you have. It's going to test every part of your game.
1: Yeah, if you're wondering, guys, just how this kind of, like, looks here, greens in regulation, tour average 65.7%, here 53.6%. Birdies per round, tour average 3.67 per round, 3.15 here at Muirfield. And then this is the big one in bogeys per round, average of 2.66 on tour, 3.53 here at Muirfield. So this is a tournament. This is one of those courses where it can certainly get to you as well. I'm with you, Kelly, on the putting stuff. If you look, it actually plays pretty level to the field here with all of that, because it's just one of those deals where it's just tricky enough that it doesn't really accentuate the good putters, I don't think, here. So I'm with you there on that one as well. So if you de-emphasize putting, what did you emphasize this week?
3: Yeah, for me, it was a lot of approach and then around the green and then a blend of driving stats. I think you could make an argument that I didn't go heavy enough on distance, and it's more so because of what Wes brought up before. If we're expecting the smaller greens, and we're expecting them to be dried out and tough, it's just we've talked about this on the pod a lot, but it's the higher loft, get that angle coming in. Higher up, you're going to hit a better chance of holding those greens instead of having to hit a longer club iron into these greens. So you can make an argument I should emphasize distance more. I went a little heavier on accuracy, though. I just want those guys avoiding that long rough this week. But really, for me, stat-wise, approach, I did skip one. Approach, very heavy in everything that I could mix in with approach. Around the greens, which then I would include scrambling, sand saves, bogey avoidance, kind of all in that. And then par five scoring. This is, we talk about it all the time. Par five is the only holes here that you're scoring under, their average under par, for the tournament here every single year. So we often talk about, if it's a par 72, there's four par fives on the card. I'm almost always including par five scoring, in my model. But in a week like this, I think it's even more important to look at that.
1: Yeah. If you look at this, kind of looks about to be about 10 driver holes, and then obviously, you know, the four par threes, and then so kind of only about four holes that are going to be less than driver for some of the people out there, and some of these guys will just pull driver every single hole as it is. Wes, before we hit the brakes here and get into the picks here, what did you throw in the model? What did you emphasize? What were some of the stuff that you maybe de-emphasized this year as in years past? Because like we said, we do at least have some data here to pull from. We can look at our old models and see what worked and what didn't.
2: Approach is obviously where you start with, like I mentioned, second shot golf course, and that's a typical Nicklaus design if you've ever played any of these courses. So approach is where you maybe start, middle, and end, I think, here. In terms of off the tee, I didn't know which way to go necessarily. I didn't want to emphasize distance too much nor accuracy. I think that this is a good, like, total driving week. Mm-hmm. If you don't know where to go, which is a cross between distance and accuracy, and then you add that up for the ranking. So that is where I went. Par fives, like Kelly mentioned, 550 to 600 in specific, 450 to 500 in the par fours. Around the green and scrambling. This is one of the toughest scrambling courses on the PGA Tour. So you are going to have to be very good if you include some sand saves. I don't necessarily blame you. I may end up doing that. And then bogey avoidance, very important here. I think the scoring has gotten back under control here at this course, you know, where it's between 7 and like 12 or 13 under, not like the 18, 19 under that Cantlay shot when he won here.
1: Yeah, Scotty wins last year at 10 under, but just to kind of let you know how quickly it goes down there, T12 was even par. So if that kind of tells you what was going on with all of that one, to further what we're talking about with putting a little bit here, Scotty actually lost very, very little, basically even to the field, loses 0.014 strokes on putting. Russell Henley finishes T5, actually losing a half a stroke putting. So kind of let you know that the putting de-emphasis here, if you're trying to build your own model, what you might want to put in there. However, one thing does ring clear in most of these guys last year, and as Wes just mentioned, that around the green, Scotty gained a full stroke on the field over the course. But then you get into Ben Griffin, you get into Nick Taylor, you get into Russell Henley, all of those guys, nearly a stroke on the field there around the green as well. If you're going to have these small, tough-to-hold greens, then it is certainly going to test your around-the-green game. So that's something if you're throwing in the model. But for me, basically what these guys said here, maybe I put a little bit more distance on it than they did. When we come back, we'll get to Wes and Kelly's picks.
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9: Welcome back to Long Shots here on VSiN, the Sports Betting Network. Matt Brown, Kelly Bidlin, Wes Reynolds. Just talking about what we threw into the models this week. Our usual disclaimer, we are not coders, didn't build the models. So out there leaning on the hard work of others. But the models just come to you at skeleton form, so you go in, you put in the stats you want in there, you weight them accordingly, and then you try to interpret the data and go with it from there. And so that's kind of where we sit with all of this. I'm kind of where y'all are. I did emphasize driving distance pretty decently here, and I did it with a blend of straight distance and then kind of split the difference there with some total driving just to see if there were any guys that were long and accurate with all of that. So kind of double dipped there in the driving distance category. But outside of that, I'm with you guys on most of the other stuff. Did put in just some general tee to green, who's basically just been good. You know, that's basically just kind of a catch-all of who's been good. And so I did put in some tee to green stuff there as well to help me navigate with all of this. Wes, you and I were talking before we got going here in this, and it's one of those things where you look at this tournament and you look at Scottie Scheffler and you look at the way that he's been playing. You look at the way that he has dominated this tournament, the way he's dominated this course, back-to-back wins, then on the heels of back-to-back third places here at this course. And you and I both were like, you know, I'm not going to talk anybody off of a single bullet Scottie week. If you want to fire a single bullet Scottie, then I'm going to be, it's very tough for me to try to make a compelling case against it, especially when you consider the form that he's in right now.
10: Yeah, no question about it. And I think if you are betting Scottie this week, just do a one bullet, do a one hitter quitter on Scotty this week. And then if it loses, try to make your money in other ways. Mm-hmm. Placement markets, obviously the prices are a little bit more condensed because you only have a 72 player field in a signature event or matchups, but that would be the way I would do it. And then since I'm not doing that, I'm playing predominantly in the without Scotty Scheffler market this week.
9: Yeah, it's a tough one, Kelly. I don't know how you felt and how much you considered a single bullet or not, but I was, I'll put it this way, until this morning, I was pretty sure I was going to single bullet Scotty. I ended up just doing a small outright portfolio. I'm going to try to get access to Scotty in other ways, DFS, head-to-heads, whatever, three balls, things like that, get access to him that way. But ended up not doing it, but was very, very, very close for the first time since I did Rory at the Masters last year.
11: Yeah, I'd understand it. It was, you know, I was just pulling up mine. Yeah, I did bite on Scheffler at the PGA. But you know what? This for me was a little bit more like the Truist, where I ended up playing like all my bets of the winner without Scheffler, McIlroy, Young, Fitzpatrick market. It's, yeah, Scotty deserves to be up there. The price getting a little longer, actually, from this morning when I saw like plus, I think it was plus 270 at DraftKings. So he's out over 3-1 now. I think over 3-1 is a little bit more fair. I think under that, with this good a field, too short for me. Obviously, I'm not going to argue with anybody betting Scottie Scheffler, but I just overall, this is a, I think it's a very tough top of the board with some guys that do have good experience and some really good form. And it feels like that's what we've been dealing with almost all season with how well some of these top players are playing throughout the course of the season. So, look, I didn't bet Scheffler. I also don't think I'm going to bet in the winner without market, though, here either. It's I completely understand anybody going his way, but I think there are some other guys that could win this tournament. I also think that there are some very good placement bets out there to make this week.
9: Going back 3 years, Scotty's course won the last two when he finished third, guys. That was when he couldn't putt it in the ocean, if you remember, right. 3 years ago. He loses by one stroke to Victor Hovland. And by the way, he lost 2.3 strokes putting in that tournament. Yeah, do the math. If he could just putt even to the field, he wins that again. So it's just another deal where Scotty just absolutely dominating this course here. But Wes, since we didn't end up on Scotty this week, where did we end up?
10: Yeah, and if you notice, it might have been a tell earlier when I paused for a brief minute after the discussion on him, you know, that maybe this is kind of a deal with him, but I'm going to go back to Ludwig Åberg. And
9: you love lighting money on fire. It's fine.
10: Hey, Wes, I do.
9: It's okay.
10: I do. It serves a pattern over the last couple months.
9: I'm going to buy you some $100 bills with Ludwig's face on them, and then I'm going to mail them to you. And then when we come on when we do this the next week, you can just light them on fire like live on the
11: Dave Ross needs them more than Wes, okay? So let's get the priorities right, okay?
10: Why change now, man? I'm stubborn here. But Ludwig, and it was just looking at the same price, and he's about 13 or 14 to 1 in the without, 16 to 18 in the with. He's the same price as he was at the Masters. And now it's kind of become a thing because that's the narrative now that, hey, man, this guy can't close on Sunday. And, you know, he's got to find a way to win a big event. But this is kind of going along with a pattern, I think. The Memorial has been kind of, if you look at the last decade or decade plus, when a young up-and-coming player kind of wins their first big tournament. We saw that with Bryson back in 2018. We saw that with Cantlay. We saw that a little bit with John Rahm. Maybe not their first, but one of their first. Victor, obviously Scotty. Scotty had been a known commodity at that point. Matsuyama, by the way, way back when in 2014. And Ludwig kind of does fit that profile, I think, a little bit. And if you look at the results, fifth on debut in 2024, five top finishes in his

0: template. you're not good enough. You need a little bit more. You need a little bit more leeway and stuff. And so he did go with a mallet last week.
1: He did, and hopefully it's going to work out for him. So Ludwig Gobert does make the card this week, as does one that I played last week. Kelly and I both played in the FX mat, so we went 3 for 3. Didn't contend, but he was second in strokes gained ball striking last week and, like, second tee to green. Justin Thomas, for me, in the without market, you can get him above 30-1. Mm. I'm still going to believe in him. He just kind of had a little bit of a down putting week last week. And the ball striking, everything else was great, but he kind of regressed a little bit with the putter, but then he putted well on Sunday. So that was like the first time he had putted great all round. It's like, once you're out of it, man, once you can't be there, you finally have a really good round putting on Sunday. So I'm going to go with JT, yet again at the 30-1 range. Yeah. Without market.
2: Wes, I'm gonna pause it right there like I did last week, because this was the first name I thought of coming out of that tournament last week. I believe it was a pod play for all three of us. First name I thought of coming out of it, Wes was on a numbers game this morning. It was the very first name he mentioned too, when Gil Alexander kind of asked us odds that jumped out. Matt has bet him more times than all three of us, the other two of us here, over the past 2 years when he's had some ups and downs. I'm going to go out on a limb here and say Justin Thomas is a pod play once again. Matt, am I right?
0: The 40-1, if you're in a Circa market out there, was just way too much for me to pass up on.
2: There are 40 still
0: I know we
2: out
0: have
2: there.
0: Listeners that are in Kentucky or in Illinois or in Colorado or whatever. I liked what I saw. Everything that Wes just said, I can't really add to it. He had a bad putting week. I mean, if he puts well last week, he might not have won, but he's in the top five and he might have been contending for it or whatever. So, yeah, right. I thought the number was just not right for him.
2: Yeah, me too. Now, to be fair, it's been an ugly putting season for Justin Thomas, but we talked about this last week on the pod. He also made a putter switch, grabbed the Cam Young putter, and we saw him rip off a couple really good putting weeks in a row. So hopefully just a blip on the radar, and he gets back at it this week. But look, it's the best he gained off the tee all season in his second best approach week last week that we've seen from him all season. So, yeah, I think Justin Thomas at this number was definitely, that was the first play that I made. Sounds like that was everybody's feeling here.
0: Wes, got about a minute here to get another one of yours in, and we'll get everybody else's here in the final segment.
1: Yeah, another one that doesn't jump out quite as much as Justin Thomas does, but a guy that's won here twice and finished top four here two other times, Patrick Cantlay, who has not won in a while, and obviously the number is not great in the without market, 22-1. But he's been playing solidly. He had four top 12s going into the PGA, did not finish in the top 12 at the PGA, but took the 2 weeks off at the Dallas-Fort Worth swing. Inside the top seven five times here since 2016. I just think he likes the course, and I'm going to kind of play horse for course angle with Patrick Cantlay, even though the win equity, obviously not very good. So he's probably a better bet in the without market because I think he's going to be a contender this week.
0: And I know I clowned on Wes with the Ludwig stuff. He averaged out at third overall in my model this week. So the stats, everything bears it out for that. The rest of Wes's plays, me and Kelly here on the other side.
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7: Pod play here on Long Shots. Justin Thomas yet again this week. Coming off of some stuff. Yeah, last week that I believe was pretty good. So hopefully we can put it all together here and get us a pod play home in this one. Wes, where do you round out your card this week?
8: Yeah, going a little bit down the board. We're going to round it out, actually. And it is a little bit risky because he did play overseas last week. And Sepp Straka played in his home open, the Alpine Austrian Open. And shot 68 or better in four rounds, ended up finishing 12th, fifth on approach, 17th tee to green. He's played very well here over the years. I know he had an up and down season. If you look early in the year, he was runner up at Pebble Beach, eighth at the Players, fourth at the Cadillac Championship. So he has shown in some big events. Remember, he did win a couple times last year, but Sepp Straka to me, like if you look at some form, and I think form kind of matters here because this is a relatively predictive course. On the more predictive side, wherever you look, Data Golf, or any of the other sites, third here last year and then fifth the year before. I think Sepp Straka could really surprise here. Now, he's somebody that I think will like the generous fairways because that's what you worry about with him. He can be a little bit all over the place off the tee, like we mentioned with Eric Cole at Colonial, but he gets a spike week and this is a place where I think he's played very well. And you see, most of the guys, even though you see some ups and downs in terms of course form, most of the guys that have played well here have played well here multiple times. Obviously putting Scotty's exceptional form of first, third in his last four appearances. But you have a lot of guys with multiple top fives, multiple top tens here. And Sepp was kind of a guy I really liked down the board. So He is right now rounding out my card. I may or may not add a former winner here. Mm. Hideki Matsuyama is certainly a consider. But as of now, we are going to roll with Ludwig Ober, Justin Thomas, Patrick Cantlay, Sepp Straka.
7: 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If you're not a VSiN Pro subscriber, go in. We're running a new special now, $175 all the way through football season. Back-to-back top fives for Sepp Straka. So, yes, definitely does love this course here. Kelly Bidlin, we're both on Justin Thomas with Wes. What else you got?
9: Yeah, one other outright bet for me this week. Again, you guys kind of alluded to it too, but it sounds like we're all doing different things, but I'm kind of just keeping most of my money out of the outright market this week with some of those big dogs at the top. Man, I really did not have any intention of betting this guy coming in, coming into the week, but start running numbers and looking at things. And once again, Matt Fitzpatrick is on my card. I am going back to him, mid 20s. I think I saw 22 to ones out there. I was able to get a 25. I think 22 is still very bettable, right now. Last 16 rounds, 10th on approach, second around the greens. He's top 20 in distance and accuracy stats, 18th in scrambling, just checking all the boxes. We know what he's done this year, multiple wins, a lot of top 20 finishes, and he's played well here, T31 last year, but then two top 10 finishes in the 2 years before that. So, yeah, I'm back on Fitz, played him in outright, played him in top 20 as well. I am on Patrick Cantlay, but I went placements with Cantlay, top 10 and top 20. Wes said everything. He's really playing his best golf of the season really right now. I mean, it's been the past few weeks. He might have started off this season a little slow, but he's been in quite a groove here over the past month or so, and has amazing finishes at this course. I mean, two wins here for a guy that we make fun of winning. Yeah, I can't ignore that. So I'm on Cantlay, top 10, top 20. One guy, I guess I'm looking for a spike putting week out of this guy, but man, he's put together some good finishes here recently. I'm going to go high-end finish here. Kurt Kitayama, top 10. Ball striking numbers have just been excellent recently, and the results. A T10 at the PGA, at 19th at the Truist, 9th at the Cadillac, 8th at the RBC Heritage. Four straight top 20s, three top 10s for him. He's playing really good golf right now. Now, has he played well here? No, he is not. Three missed cuts in his three appearances at the Memorial. So, no, he does not have the history here that you're going to want to go off of. So, I'm going to play him in that top 10 market just there.
8: He's on my list as well for maybe an outright. I definitely will play a placement like a top 20 because he's good on these kind of tougher tests if you look at it. Like he won at Bay Hill. Remember a couple years ago when he had Rory and Spieth and Cantlay and all these big names chasing him, and he held up. So he's a guy that can hit it long off the tee, and he's been a lot more accurate this year with his driving. You look at him in the total driving, and he is up there near the top. So Kitayama, I think, is a very good call by you.
9: Thank you. Hopefully, he gets something done this week. We'll see. And then two other top 20 plays I wanted to bring up. Two guys I bet last week, going right back at them. These will not be unfamiliar names if you've been listening to this podcast. JJ Spahn, T6 last week. I'm going right back to him. I'm just going to play him in the top 20 market. Here this week, the quality finishes are really starting to rack up, for him. And then another guy we were going nuts about last week. Alex Smalley, top 20. I'll keep firing as long as he keeps cashing. It's six straight top 20s for Alex Smalley. I don't really know how I'm supposed to ignore that. The approach numbers and putting numbers are absolutely sick from him. So I will be right back on him in top 20 heavy.
7: I cranked it up a notch on that. So we'll get to that here in just a second. When I decided I wasn't going to go single bullet Scotty, I was like, okay, but I'm not going to go very deep because then I feel like I'm throwing darts against a dude that I honestly think is going to win the tournament or at least be right there at the tournament. So I played Justin Thomas, as we said, only two other outrights for me. I was going to play someone in that 20-ish range. It was close with Fitzpatrick, but if it's a coin flip between him and Xander, I don't like Fitzpatrick as much as I like Xander. So there you go. Like, I mean, they were basically right next to each other in my models as it was. It was a coin flip type scenario, and I just like Xander better than I like Fitzpatrick. So, you know, he doesn't chip cross-handed and like all of the things like that. And so, like, I just there you go. There's my reasoning for liking Xander. There's really no, like, the stats in the models for me bear out that they're almost even when it comes to win equity here in this one. So, I went Xander. It's you went Fitzpatrick. Like I said, they're both pretty much right there for me in this one. The last one is a leap of faith, and it was because, and again, you have to be in a circa market. There are plenty of Circa markets out there. So, you know, they're not just in Vegas. So, plenty of Circa markets out there, but it is a number that is way off of all of the other books. And as of this recording, and hopefully by the time it hits you, you can still get to this. Jake Knapp is 81-1.
9: Ooh.
7: Jake Knapp is about 55-1 at all the other books out there and all the other national books. Listen, he's been hurt. He's had to withdraw from tournaments and all that. He took plenty of time off and is coming back for this tournament. If you look at the skills you want here, being able to hit it a long way, usually sometimes he sprays it, but you know, he kind of can run hot with that driver and that mini driver. And if he does all of that really, really well, he does all the other stuff and checks all the boxes. And so, you know, again, it's a leap of faith. I hope he's fully healthy, but at 81-1, it's a risk that I am willing to take on a guy that if he is popping from a skill set standpoint, then he is going to be right up there with the rest of these guys. You can kind of see where he got hurt along in there. Things kind of fell off the rails, but I'm going to go ahead and just assume that the time off has gotten him right. So number attached as well was just way too high for me on Jake Knapp. I said I stepped it up. I did a top 10 on Alex Smalley and not just a top 20. I did a top 20 on Alex Fitzpatrick.
9: Yeah, you did.
7: And Nicolai Højgaard. Yeah. Alex Fitzpatrick just lives in the fairway, and so, like, while he's not as long as a lot of these guys, like, he's also not going to be dealing with that rough and really good with his long irons from proximity and things like that. And so a top 20 is all I'm asking for him. And then I had Russell Henley circled. I thought maybe I'd get to an outright. I'm actually going to play the upside but not being able to get there back-to-back weeks. I'm playing a top five on Russell Henley. Pays about 5-1 out there in those markets on him for a top five. So Xander, Justin Thomas, Jake Knapp, and then a top five on Henley, top 10 on Smalley, and top 20s on Alex Fitzpatrick and Nicolai Højgaard. We got about a minute left here on this, Wes. If person X wins this tournament, you're going to be pretty upset.
8: Probably, maybe even Rory, because I know Rory is focused on the majors. Now he's gotten to that Tiger point where it's like it's all about the majors, but he's never won here at Muirfield Village. And I think this is one that he would care about because of the Jack Nicklaus being the host and the connection and the history. He's very much attuned to the history of the game. So, you know, maybe Rory, because he's not going to be talked about a lot this week because he hadn't played a lot of golf, really, in the last couple months other than winning that green jacket.
7: Mm-hmm. Kelly Villan, what about you?
9: Real answer would probably be one of the guys I ended up placements on. Like if Smalley or Spahn go and win this week, it'd probably be the one most, I'd be most pissed off about. But the guy I did consider the longest, of doing something with, and it probably would have just been like an outright top five and leave him at that, was Hideki. I'm wondering if Hideki's starting to get things together here right now. And seeing him in the 40s, yeah, that's a pretty long number on a quality player.
7: Pretty easy for me, Scotty Scheffler, considering I've almost got a single bulleted in. Guys, appreciate the time.
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0: say June 4, the New York Knicks go in and steal game one from San Antonio on Wednesday night. A stunning second half. And maybe, just maybe, these San Antonio Spurs are like human. We're not missing against the Thunder. They missed a lot of shots in the second half. Jalen Brunson was awesome in the fourth quarter as the Knicks, in front of what seemed like a home crowd in San Antonio.
1: We also, in both the NBA Finals and the Stanley Cup, like one game in, we have series officially, unofficially, with road teams being able to get things done. So I'm glad we don't have to do the, in either series, hey, it's 2-0, but you're headed back home, and this could be a series, but also we're dangerously close to it just being like over and fizzling out. It was good vibes inside, even though in the first quarter there were moments where I was like, uh-oh, did the Knicks have too long off? And it's like, well, this San Antonio starting lineup, so I was just, they get off to good starts and fast starts really, really quick.
0: They were really good. It looked like a Spurs team that we'd become quite familiar with. And then Jalen Brunson goes out with the knee injury, has to go to the locker room. Jose Alvarado was really good during those minutes. He kept everything together for the Knicks. And then just enough, kept it within punching distance for the Knicks to make a run there in the second half. A 13-point deficit all of a sudden got just completely eliminated, evaporated. And just an unbelievable, spirited performance from a Knicks team that I didn't know how they were going to respond after the long layoff. They hadn't really played a whole lot of basketball this month in the last 25 days. And it was impressive. Cat was really good against Wimby. Wimby was not good on the other side of things. 6-for-21 last night. And just kind of a miserable performance for a Spurs team and a miserable watch for a Thunder fan that had to be sitting there thinking, where was this a week ago from a Spurs team?
1: It's like they got the champagne triples, but then everybody else was struggling to hit and fire away. It looked like a team that got up, tightened up a little bit, and a Knicks team that was like, if you're going to tighten up at all, we are going to go on this run that they've been on now for, 12 straight games of the playoffs? It's I think they're tied now for the second longest streak, just behind the Warriors that ripped off 15 in a row before only prolonging their title celebration. So good vibes on Thursday, having CJ in the house. CJ, good morning. How you be?
2: Good morning. It's a great morning, actually, because the New York Knicks have saved basketball.
1: Successful hate watch last
2: night. It was great. I understand where all these neutral fans of playoff teams who have been eliminated are coming from whenever they were watching the OKC Spurs series, because this was like magical to watch the Spurs go down in real time. I mean, shout out Wemby. Outside the fourth quarter, he just didn't show up. And, I mean, too little too late, man. Glad you wasted all your crying on the OKC series, because I don't know how much you have left in you.
1: Did either of you step into the NBA Twitter waters last night at all?
2: Oh, it was amazing.
1: Yeah. There were many, hey, OKC, we're sorry. This Spurs team is exactly what you guys all said it was for seven games.
0: We weren't lying last week.
1: Which that was we said it last week, that we were just going to be early adopters of the pointing out all of the annoyances and flaws of the ethics of the San Antonio Spurs. And I'm glad that everybody got to kind of get a little bit of it last night. I just am sincerely hoping that the Knicks can do it again on Wednesday.
0: Friday. We'll be, Friday.
1: Yes, Friday.
0: Thankfully Friday. It will be interesting. I would imagine the Spurs come out and they play a little bit better, but I do think that, like, we saw some cracks of a San Antonio team that, you know, certainly it seems like has just kind of skatewalked through what was supposed to be, or historically has been, having to earn your stripes in the playoffs. And last night, I think that you saw that when you got to crunch time, you saw a team that in the Knicks that certainly is comfortable making a lot of really good, smart basketball plays in the fourth quarter. And nobody better than Jalen Brunson, who was, he was phenomenal. He was phenomenal. A complete dog last night.
2: Shout out to Dylan Harper, man, because I could not be in his shoes. I would be pissed if I was not out there on the floor in the waning minutes of the NBA Finals.
1: As De'Aaron Fox is flattering of all people. About. Yeah.
2: I mean, Fox, I don't know if he has played his way out of the starting lineup, but the way that he's been going through these past two series, I don't know. It's something to think about if you're Mitch Johnson, being like, I have this guy in Dylan Harper who's on the bench. Do I sit Fox and have him lead the second unit?
1: I think they're going to quickly find themselves into like Lou Dort territory of Fox gets that first 4 or 5 minutes out there to be like, if you're hitting, you get your normal minutes. If not, we just take all those minutes and hand them to Kasich. I think like it's different flavors of what's happening there. But yeah, De'Aaron Fox, we saw why he is the experience and he has his moments, but the De'Aaron Fox like high is not a, hey, for 6 of these 7 games, he's going to be your like your rock and just try to slow things down. The biggest pro for Fox throughout the Thunder series up until the couple of games he hit shots was just that it got the ball out of Steph Castle's hands 100% of the time. Like he was just
2: Him as a ball handler is invaluable for the Spurs team. Him being on the floor and being the guy who you're like, yeah, we're going to let you go out there and take 13 shots, and you're only going to hit 3 of them. That's where I draw the line where I'm like, I don't know about that. You got some other shooters who are out there on the floor. You can maybe pass up a couple of those looks.
0: They were incredible.
1: Biggest thing is that the Knicks didn't waste a game being scared of attacking the paint. They just said, like, hey, we're going to have a couple blocks here and there, and Wimby gobbled up 3 of them. But for the most part, and part of it was that Brunson can just step back and pull up in the mid-range and stuff like that, but you saw a Cat that was not afraid. You saw...
2: Cat was incredible.
1: I thought everybody at like Landry Shamet's a little bit. The full cope, the Cat moments gave me some hope because I was like, Cat was someone that would be a playoff disappear guy early in his career. To see him do that last night against Wimby, I was like, whatever psychologist that he went to, let's send Chet there and work with that all summer long on the offensive end.
0: Cat just kind of a dog last night. So it was Josh Hart. Josh Hart with an incredible box score last night. 3 points, 15 rebounds, 6 assists, 4 steals, and a block.
2: We call that grimy.
0: Yeah, that was it's very grimy for the Villanova contingent last night. Very good performance. We'll see. Definitely interested to see if they can steal another one coming up on Friday, because that would put a Spurs team in a world of hurt. And, you know, speaking of cope stuff, it just feels like the Spurs play with a sense of fear against the Thunder that they don't play with against everybody else. I don't know what that is. Like the Victor Wembanyama, he was matched up, and I know that OG Anunoby, he's 6'9" out there on the wings. He had a 3 in the corner last night that if he had a Thunder jersey on, the ball would have ended up 5 rows into the into the seats.
1: Well, it reminded me of, and it's what we kind of talked about yesterday. Bob and I talked about yesterday is that you go back to those immediate games post Christmas where the Spurs had won on the 23rd and the 25th, and then you look around and they had immediately lost to Utah and lost to Cleveland, and then they beat New York, but it was like the 2-point, and you're just like, where was that version of the Spurs? Like they brought it against the Thunder, and they do not. Part of that though is that I think the Thunder, specifically the one that we've killed for weeks, a key piece of the Thunder, just like also it's like a little bit of both. It's that Chet is like terrified of Victor Wembanyama, and the Spurs have this destroyer of worlds mentality against the Thunder. The Thunder's never matched really until it was like too little too late in a like dogfight playoff series.
0: The Knicks up 1-0. There were so many Knicks fans in the stands last night. It was crazy.
1: The video of it wasn't just that like Celebrity Row made its way to San Antonio. It's that it looked like they all got off like the same bus together, and it was Stiller and Chalamet and like going into the area. I was like, did they just like be like, hey, we're just gonna book out this hotel and we're just gonna like take a bus over? And
0: they might have just flown in together.
1: It was incredible. Like just. You have the Knicks team, and then I feel like the B team is like the actual like Celebrity Row. Like they're just as invested, it feels like, as this Knicks team, which is crazy.
0: They have was that John Turturro sitting courtside last night as well?
1: I thought they
0: showed him in the fourth quarter with the Sun.
1: Because you had that. I don't think he was technically in Knicks Celebrity Row, but Mr. Gillis had rolled through as well to a different corner. It's incredible that Spike ends up just in his spot all the time, no matter what arena he's in. And then you have the Stiller Chalamet, which it's just like, all right, all that. Then that was the first time I actually like believed that they could get that thing done after the tough start was when they had really cut it in mid second quarter and they go to break and you just hear the "Go Knicks, go" chant. And I was like, oh, okay, or the "Let's go Knicks." Excuse me. I was like, the Knicks fans are there to try and raise the level, and they certainly helped.
0: It got scary there for a second if you're a Knicks fan when San Antonio goes up by 13, and I think they even had a possession with the ball that could have extended it to 15 or 16. And they just got back in the game. And obviously a lot of turnovers were a part of that. A lot of his shots were a part of that. Wembanyama had the, you know, the play that he dribbled off of his knee, basically. Just, I don't know, very unusual performance from what we've become to know as a Spurs team that just seems like they executed in every single phase of the game against the Thunder. Not going to win a whole lot of games if Victor Wembanyama is going 6 for 21, 2 of 9 from behind the arc.
2: How about those ethical hoops?
1: All over the place. It was all over the place. The I appreciated the one just straight through Cat's face. That was my favorite.
0: All right. We will see what happens on Friday. Game one over at Devon Park. No, not so much of a game. I was watching. It was 1-0. I literally had to step out. We had to record something down in Norman after Brent Venables' football camp on Saturday or on Wednesday. Walked back in. It was 5-1. Unbelievable. Katie Stewart hit a absolute tater in the first inning.
2: I wonder if that ball is still on the Kilpatrick Turnpike.
1: I think it might be.
0: That was absolutely hammered.
1: I don't know if you happened to be locked back in. It was, I think, her third.
0: After 5-1, it was like, yeah, I think this is kind of over. I'm going to watch basketball.
1: They were running the graphic of she's hit like 1,000 feet of home runs in the last four games, basically. And she's been unbelievable. I guess the good news is that your Texas Tech in a do-or-die game, Nyjah's going to be well-rested because it was, what, six batters for Terry, six batters for Nyjah, and then they basically kind of waved the white flag a little bit, and they brought Terry in later. But that was, I think that Jerry Glasgow just looked around and was like, well, we're going to throw the Sam Lincoln kid out there and just hopefully it doesn't get too ugly because that Texas team looks like they are firing on all. So I don't know why it took them dropping the game in Supers and dropping the game to start the Women's College World Series.
0: Literally a Texas team that was on the brink just as much as Texas Tech was in their regional down in Lubbock.
1: Yeah, I mean, if you're going to get Katie Stewart, then it feels like you just need like one more, and they got more than that. But Reese Atwood's been really, really good, and that's not always been the like a nailed-on given in Oklahoma City. If they're going to do that, then it doesn't quite matter who they throw. Because I know that Nyjah's incredible. Texas does have the unique kind of like setup of they played Nyjah both the years that she was at Stanford. They saw her last. So like as far as that lineup goes, it's about as experienced in college softball at facing specifically Nyjah. So we'll see if they're able to just get it done and go back to back today.
0: We'll have a chance to close it out tonight over at Devon Park. Game two of the Stanley Cup Finals coming up this evening as well. Vegas looking to steal both games on the road from Carolina. Carolina, really, if they want to win the series, going to have to win tonight. So, not bad. Not a huge sports day or sports scene, obviously, with the day off for the NBA Finals, but we'll work with it. There'll be at least a little something out there. 6:13, Franchise Morning Show. Bye back.
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4: 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Whoa! 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

0: 618 Franchise Boarding Show. It was good to see that it just looked like the Spurs were learning some lessons of having to close out ball games. And I guess in a sick way, it just feels like those were lessons that had become unlearned, or I was wondering if they were going to have to be learned. We'll see if they can get back in the series coming up on Friday night. Certainly, if the Knicks are able to win, that would completely kind of change the complexion of the series.
1: The Spurs kind of did that in Game 1, though, of the Western Conference Finals. The Thunder just couldn't
0: get it done.
1: I mean, obviously, what they had in that game that they didn't get last night was the unreal Wimby shot in OT. But we kind of talked about it, that they had missed all the shots necessary for the Thunder to work themselves back into that game. And you have the end of regulation and the end of the first overtime to not get it done. That was kind of a little bit of the difference. I think the biggest difference was just that Shea didn't have a great game one, and Brunson looked like it took him 5 minutes to get going, and then he looked like the same Brunson that we've seen like throughout the entirety of the playoffs.
0: 19 of 30 for Brunson in the second half. Missed most of the first half, though, with the knee injury. So, I don't know. Going to be kind of fun to see how they're able to go about doing this. Certainly excited for Buddy Knight this or the Sunday night, Monday night, whatever night, for the scene at Madison Square Garden. The ticket's now like over $5,000 just to get into the building on Game 3.
1: I think if I'm a Knicks fan, I might just like save up for Game 5. Just come back to San Antonio for Game 5.
2: Honey, we're selling the house.
1: Yeah, that one might be a little bit easier, although I did enjoy... I don't know what the San Antonio equivalent of this would be, because obviously we're not like intimately familiar with the neighborhoods, but I really enjoyed the... Hey, to sit like lower bowl at MSG for Game 3, this is the house you could buy if you're taking like a family of four to attempt to go watch the Knicks in OKC or something like that.
0: Crazy. Would be fun, though. Be a lot of fun, actually. All right, Friday, 7:30. That will be Game 2 going into it. I don't know if the Spurs will be hitting any panic buttons, but certainly they're going to have to play better from Wembanyama, most importantly. He looked like a 22-year-old last night.
1: Yeah, and I guess if you're the Spurs, you have like great confidence of that because you've seen him have a really bad Game 1 in the Western Conference semis. He was great in Game 1, but you saw him have much more Monday night.
0: Bad in Game 5, two, too.
1: Game 3, Game 5, and be able to still rise to the occasion. But part of that, too, is that, hey, you can have a meh game if everybody else around you is kind of hitting shots. And outside of Harper, who, as you said, CJ, they just willingly took off the floor in favor of De'Aaron Fox for no real reason, not foul trouble or anything like that. And Champagne was hitting early. But other than that, I think part of that equation is probably going to be that the Spurs are thinking that Vassell and Castle aren't probably going to go 2-for-11 again from three at home, at least. At least that's part of the hope there. Get a Keldon Johnson to actually show up instead of doing the worst sixth man of the year impression, which he did for like half of the Thunder series as well.
2: I mean, shout out to Keldon. He made some shots in Game 1. That's about it.
1: Wasn't doing much else.
2: But hey, enjoy that trophy, man.
0: There are so many Knicks fans on the concourse last night. Looking at this video that was tweeted out last night by some Knicks fan.
1: I had the concourse, and then I thought, too, the, it wasn't deep into post-game, but deep enough for, like, Kat to come over and do, like, the second interview, stuff like that. And you just still had a bunch of Knicks fans in the background just hitting the Let's Go Knicks while Kat's just trying to do all of his, hey, when you do the Sports Center hit and you do this or that. I was like, that seems like it was quite a vibe for the Knicks.
2: Maybe it was a blessing in disguise that the Thunder went out in the Western Conference Finals.
0: No.
2: I mean, do you really want to deal with Knicks fans down on Reno Avenue?
0: Yeah, I do. I think I'd rather have that opportunity. Prior to tonight's game, NBA teams were 4 of 87 in the NBA Finals when trailing by 14 points or more in the second half since 1997, 1996, or 1996, 97. Now they're 5 and 87. That's kind of crazy.
1: This Knicks team?
0: Yeah, I'd do anything to play in the finals again.
1: This Knicks team, a little bit of Team of Destiny vibes.
0: They definitely look like it. We'll see. Long ways to go, obviously, in this year. The Spurs will probably get back into it. We'll see, though. Be awesome. Be awesome if they closed about in four.
1: That's the I think that's the most fun version of any of these series, though, is that team that's the underdog comes in, grabs game one, and then suddenly it's like a jolt right off the top.
0: It's nuts. I don't know. I am tired this morning, I tell you that.
2: Takes a lot out of you.
1: Well, we're all the way to a Thursday, almost going to turn around and be into a, you've got a busy weekend ahead. I think that that's like the most logical conclusion of this week.
0: Something like that, I think. These camps are just kicking my ass out there every day. All right. Weather's been nice, though. Can't complain there.
1: Could be way worse. It could have been like 100 or anything like that.
0: It has been before. It's been miserable out there before.
1: And you said that the you can feel the new AC at Everest?
0: Yeah, it's really good.
1: That's always been the... it's just like a... You walk in and the air feels like 15 degrees heavier in there because it's just so stuffed up.
0: Yeah, there was somebody that actually made a comment about it last night. It was almost like chilly in there. Good on them.
1: Get a little icicles coming down from some of the banners. That would be not the worst thing in the world from what it has been in years past.
2: It's finally living up to its name.
1: Yes.
0: What an incredible shirt that Gillis was wearing last night. I didn't even see that. I didn't even see that he was there. It's like the Chili's shirt.
1: Yeah.
0: What is that?
1: I no idea. I just saw him roll up.
0: Is there a famous Chili's in San Antonio?
1: I don't know. I don't know if that was a... I don't know. When you're like that, can you just be like, hey, I'm going to go to the finals. If I throw on a Chili's shirt, do I get something back from somebody? Like that kind of thing?
0: That would be amazing. I'd wear some Chili's gear if I could get some free food.
1: Or I don't know if that was just like, I'm just here to vibe and this is my like... I don't have Knicks stuff. I'm not putting on the San Antonio shirt. So if I'm not going to do the shirt, I'm just going to roll out of Chili's. I don't know.
0: I'm looking it up. Okay. He goes, pop my Chili's. It's just a shirt that he bought at the Chili's, I think. This Shane Gillis popped by Chili's on 45th and LeBar. It says 45th and LeBar.
1: He was just like, hey, I've been here. Good dining
0: experience.
1: What's he
0: been doing in San Antonio? Wasn't he down there for a Thunder game as well?
1: I don't know.
0: Him and, I'm pretty sure that him and Gabe Iker took a picture together. Austin. Oh, it's a Chili's in Austin. That's what it is. So maybe he was in Austin and just took a trip down to San Antonio. Not too far, about 45 minutes.
2: Who'd ever want to go to that wretched place?
1: Yeah, I mean, he lives in
0: where,
1: Austin.
0: Where, Chili's or Austin?
2: Austin.
0: Austin's pretty awesome.
2: I like the city.
1: He posts up in Austin, I think. So maybe he's just like, hey, got finals games around the corner. Might as well, like, roll through.
0: I can't say if I'm ever in Chili's that I'm going to be taking a... okay, the famous Chili's at 45th and North LeBar at Austin became a massive internet meme. On Reddit, starting in 2011, the joke was treating this highly standard chain restaurant as a world-class upscale destination. So that makes a little bit more sense. Shane Gillis has referenced this specific location in a stand-up, most notably through his highly popular Gillian Keefe sketch parodying food review shows where he visits a fine dining establishment that is a Chili's. That makes more sense.
1: All right, so it all ties in.
0: It's a bit.
1: It all ties in.
0: It's a huge bit. I like that. Might have to go there. It's next time I'm down in Chili's. Problem is, when I'm in Chili's or when I'm in Austin, it's usually not I'm going to be hitting up a Chili's. But maybe that's where I go wrong. Maybe I need to start doing that.
1: I don't know if that's one of those that you just have to do it once if it's the internet meme thing, or you just go, I'll hit this up. Because we do plenty of road trips where you look up and be like, that is a very, very standard establishment that we know what we're getting and might just stop in there.
0: Well, Chili's is a primetime establishment.
2: Sometimes you just need a triple dipper.
0: Yeah, 100%.
1: I'm just glad that they did the right thing with the skillet queso.
0: Yeah, well, we had to fight for it. All right, shout out Shane Gillis. Shout out Chili's.
1: And shout out America for being able to fight for what we deserve.
0: Skillet and sustain queso. Terrorist attacks. All right, what do we need to do from tech tonight? It seems like that was it was such a tidal wave there in the first quarter or the first inning that they were kind of out of the game before it even began.
1: I think it's just
0: and they had a 1-0 lead going to the bottom of the first.
1: Yeah, I think it's as simple as like you just need to start Nyjah and she just needs to be good, which that's not.
0: She's going to have to throw her arm off the next 2 days.
1: Yeah, not asking like a ton, obviously. She's been excellent for the entirety of her career. But this is kind of, it's like why you have to get Caitlin Terry. It was, she had a really good year in the circle, but it was less about even what she was actually bringing. It was just someone that you had actual confidence in to get Nyjah to this point so that you could say, all right, you've got 14 innings to save the season and win a national title and go out on top, hand her the ball and make it happen. I think it's going to be that simple from that side of things.
2: Sure.
1: Now, the issue is that the way that Katie Stewart's swinging the bat, the way that some of those Longhorns are swinging the bat, that it like,
0: well, you have
1: it,
0: to put
1: it might
0: on.
1: Not matter.
0: The clip from the desk last night as Katie Stewart's about to hit the home run to give him the lead in the bottom of the first, pretty incredible as they're sitting there just being like, hey, you might want to just put her on.
1: Yeah, not pitch to her.
0: It was unbelievable.
1: Then you ended up getting to that spot where they finally like had to, coming back through, it was either maybe the fifth or whatever, where there's runners on first and second anyway, but that's also part of the thing. It's why like the Oklahoma lineups have been so good throughout these past years, is because much like Jada Coleman was always on base, much like Kai Minor this year is on base, Caden Henry is always on base. So it always feels like you're making the decision right off the bat of, do I want to put two Longhorns on with no down to start the first inning? Like, is that how you want to start things? Because it's like, damned if you did, if you don't. Because if not, Katie Stewart might just be up 2-0, you know?
0: Sure. It seems like Mike White, for the longest time, couldn't win games this time of the year. Now they're winning them in abundance. It's just kind of funny how that stuff works. I don't know. We'll see. Should be fun. Looked like the attendance was good for the championship series last night as well.
1: Yeah.
0: I was kind of wondering how it would be.
1: It was really good last year. There was a lot of, a lot more Texas fans able to make it up than when they were in the champ series against Oklahoma, obviously. But it was a ton of Tech fans. I just didn't know if it was going to be a 1-year novelty, or are they like, has this thing been ingrained? It looks like it's certainly been ingrained for both the Longhorns and the Red Raiders. So we'll see. I know. It might be a little bit more burnt orange tonight as they go for a clinch scenario.
0: It's the weather tonight. We have a chance. I think we have a chance of rain coming up at some point this
1: week. Yeah, I think that last I looked, we should probably be good. I think it'll just be they're going to roll the tarp out as soon as the game is over.
2: I think Saturday is the big rain day.
0: Oh, Saturday is supposed to rain around here?
1: Yeah,
2: I think so.
1: Yeah, I think it keeps getting pushed back slightly. But yeah, Saturday we're up to, 75% chance on Saturday?
0: Lovely.
2: 80%
0: for what I'm looking. Supposed to be really nice. I think we're maybe going to be in the same situation up in Lawrence as well. All right, 6:31, Franchise Morning Show. 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

0: Welcome back. Franchise Morning Show. What do we got going on in France today?
1: Should just be a handful of matches.
0: Women's semifinal. Be honest. I know Andreeva's name. The other three I'm not familiar with outside of the Schneider girl that upset. What's her name? Sabalenka.
1: Yeah. You've got Kostyuk is the like younger Ukrainian. And then Andreeva's potentially the next big thing or one of the next big ones.
0: She young? Been,
1: yeah, pretty young. I think she's like...
0: Mira Andreeva.
1: She 19.
0: Doesn't turn 20 until April of next year.
1: So it's crazy. Anytime you look up and saw that the first match of the featured group today was doubles, that's how I usually go, okay, we are down to only like two matches a day that are doing anything for that matter.
0: You know, speaking of young kids, Dylan Harper, did you see the tweet last night that said Dylan Harper was 13 when COVID started?
1: No.
0: I think that's true. He's 20 years old, 6 years ago.

0: formal it ended up being like that much worse.
1: Well, it was more like there were like 15 people in a class and all of the classes were spread out all across the campus. So I would have so much of a height, I'd have to go to a building where the class is normally not held. It's on the other side of campus. But just to get there, because number one, they didn't offer any virtual options because they were like, no, we want you guys to be here in person.
2: I don't think I would have lasted long in that.
0: Yeah, that would have been a quick opt-out for me.
1: There's a reason my first semester in college was probably my worst.
0: That's fair.
1: I think that's the case for a lot of people, but in my case, it's a little more the situation behind it.
0: That was one of those that you were set up for failure from the rip, basically.
1: Pretty much. Also, just looking back on it, it was so weird. What a weird time that was.
2: Mm-hmm.
0: Oh, it's going to be crazy when we get like just a little bit on here and it'll like, before you know, it'll be like, hey, 10 years ago, everything shut down. And you'll be like, what? Excuse me?
1: Got to start purchasing the grave plots.
0: That, or just got to keep the hantavirus away or whatever it is. Did that just disappear?
2: It did kind of just disappear. I was just thinking that. Did it disappear? Like it kind of stopped, didn't it?
0: We let the cruise ship go. There was, oh gosh, here's the three or four cases, and then it's just been done. Or did we just move on?
2: I think all those people are like quarantining down in, they had to be in like Atlanta maybe? Or somewhere.
1: Didn't they fly them to Nebraska?
2: Days.
0: Oh, yeah. Wasn't it there was, Omaha? There,
2: some of them went to Nebraska, but some of them also went somewhere else. They like split them up. I don't know where.
0: Yeah, we were looking, because it was like,
2: maybe we'll just find out that they just ended up smothering those people.
0: It was like the CDC had split them between like a brand new facility in Omaha or something. You can check in if Oklahoma has a good weekend, I guess.
2: Yeah, I probably will not be getting up there.
0: Yeah.
2: To talk to those people, at least. I don't.
1: You don't want to get the first take?
2: No, I just want to kill those people. I mean, they were, and they just went on. They went on cruises to begin with, and I think those people should be murdered anyways.
1: Should we have just sunk the ship, like while it was still out at sea?
2: 100%,
0: 1,000%.
2: Tim Dillon brought that up on one of his podcasts. Just should have nuked it. What? Speaking of, I was going to bring something up. I just thought about it. What were we talking about? Nuking.
0: We hit tennis.
2: People.
0: We hit.
2: No, it had something to do with
0: Dylan Harper is young as hell.
2: How about the guy that ran on the floor last night during the game?
1: It was nice to see you out there, Ryan.
0: That if that comes out, I'm going to be, those people already are the biggest eye roll. If it comes out that it's some streamer and we like get a 100%. TikTok video or something like that, like
1: or some like gambling 100%. Influencer,
0: just send them to
2: Couch. You send them.
0: Put a, they do that. Put whatever was in Griner's bag and send him to Russia, and then we just don't have to deal with it.
2: A little weed, a little hash.
0: Yeah.
2: That was something. I saw earlier, I was scrolling through Instagram or somewhere, somebody put out the video already of him being out there and taking the selfie with Wimby.
0: We haven't had this in like the NBA since... Remember those protesters in Minnesota?
2: Yeah, that were like gluing themselves to the floor
0: or whatever because of his holdings in like chicken farms or whatever. We haven't really had that in the NBA. Like soccer gets this in ebbs and flows. I feel like Major League Baseball, it's less about the influencer, more about just like the guys being dudes at random points across the summer. But the NBA one's got to be terrifying because it's not a very big floor. If someone decides they're jump in the first row and just going, and they just end up right next to Wimby.
2: Like, got
0: to
2: have better security up there, too.
0: Yeah.
1: They don't have the James Dolan surveillance system down in San Antonio.
0: That's true. That would have never happened at MSG. That's 100% correct.
1: They'd have him already, like, I don't know, though, or something.
2: Would James Dolan's cameras been even looking for him since it's a, it looked like a real, you know, a real gentleman.
0: Yeah, not
2: a real male.
0: Well, I don't know if it was going to be that.
2: Was there following trans people around?
0: If it's just not Charles Oakley, was that the big one that they still haven't got that thing done?
2: Charles Oakley definitely is on the surveillance video for James Dolan. All right, whatever. I did watch some of the New York local news last night afterwards. I flipped over there. Just incredible man on the street interviews from Manhattan last night. These people are insane.
0: Well, I mean, anytime they had to, during the Eastern Conference Finals, like ban watch parties around MSG because they were getting so crazy for a Eastern Conference Finals that they... From the second that they came all the way back in game one, it was like, I think that the series might just be over. I know it was a home game, but I can't imagine what the scene is going to be like, especially like not even just in Madison Square Garden, but just around Madison Square Garden on for game three. And now like a potential

0: we talked about this yesterday with Dylan and Bob. Like, can you imagine if the Knicks are somehow up 3-2 going home for game six? Mm-hmm. What that's going to be like?
1: Oh, it's going to be insane. And they're at least going to be playing a game three up there down 1-1. Yeah. At least, at the very least.
0: At the 1-1. Worst.
1: Pretty incredible.
2: Manhattan might be in flames if that is the case.
0: I think that
1: it'll be the first time.
0: I said it last year. If they make the finals, like, MSG is going to burn, win, lose. I don't know if it's going to be a happy burn, a sad burn, but it's going to.
2: They're going to make triangle shirtwaist look like a joke.
0: Yes, it's going to be a vibe.
1: The Knicks might just be undeniable. There might be something undeniable about this Knicks team. We'll see. Took the first step though last night. There's no doubt about that.
2: Job's not finished.
1: I was just kind of in awe in the second half as they just kept chipping away. And then once they got up, it felt like everything just kind of slowed down for them.
0: This Knicks team knows how to close.
1: Yeah.
0: Like, more than anything, 100%. You get the ball in, and it doesn't necessarily have to be Brunson, as it wasn't him, you know, just hitting the dagger in the corner or anything like that. But there's just a, like, if they can get it back to a one possession game with 3 minutes left, I just have full faith in Brunson to grab the keys and take them.
1: Brunson's going to make the right play every time. And Cat was, like we talked about earlier, he was awesome last night.
0: And that's a, I know that Spurs didn't shoot the ball particularly well from deep, but that's a Knicks team that's probably circled around going, we only shot 30% from three and just stole game one on the road.
1: Sure. Yeah, you didn't really get a whole lot of point allocation from somebody like a Josh Hart. So, I don't know. It's going to be interesting. It did make me happy, though, last night watching that.
0: Yeah, that was a successful hate watch around these parts.
1: Sign me up for 4 or 5 more of those. And I think we'll like where we're at.
0: No, 100%. And, again, it just made it, I don't know if that was better or worse, but it was a nice little cathartic last night. Just be like, okay, we can exhale a little bit, and it's somebody else's problem now, I guess.
1: Yeah, it did just kind of reinforce the idea that, I don't know, maybe this is, this is 100% cope. Just reinforce the fact that it proved that the Thunder needed the, you know, either AJ Mitchell or Jalen Williams, somebody to help from a scoring disadvantage that they were at.
0: That or, and I think you nailed it on the head earlier, as Brunson goes back to the locker room, just being able to have Alvarado.
1: Alvarado was just incredible in the first half.
0: Just to basically duct tape that thing together and get Brunson back out on the floor and make it to where the game's just not over so that he can try to get going again. Because it almost felt like Brunson, not just that headed back to the locker room, but felt like he'd like restart his engine almost as far as getting taken out and having to, it took him a minute or two to like get back into the flow of the game. And then once that happened, it was pretty much a just steady climb to get back on the right side of it until everything went down the fourth quarter. It you just looked at it. And it's like as good as Caruso was, like that just wasn't his role though to steady things and settle it down. And I don't quite know if that was Kaysen as well, but maybe that was just because Kaysen was doing so much defensively every single possession that it was like, hey, just get the ball into Shea's hand so he can slow it down and steady it.
1: For as much worry and concern as there was about the Knicks and the 11-day layoff since they had finished off the Eastern Conference Finals, it is kind of crazy, too, that you look up and they're on a 12-game winning streak.
0: Right.
1: Like there is nothing, there is no tomfoolery about this.
0: When is the, what's the date on the last 10 they lost to the Hawks?
1: Oh, God, that would have been probably like a month and a half ago, to be honest with you. Maybe like June 4th, so I would say
2: April 23rd.
1: April 23rd?
0: It's June 4th.
1: That's crazy.
2: April 23rd was game 3 of the first round.
1: It's crazy.
0: It's very similar to the, as the Thunder had gotten done with the Lakers, and you're sitting back going, they've only played 8 games since, you know, that first week of April, essentially, and you're just sitting there going, the Knicks, they're doing the, it feels like they've not played basketball, but they've been just so overwhelmingly dominant in every one of those, 8 games plus the back into the Hawks series, that it's just like, can you sustain it? But you run that thing up to 12 straight. That's where it's like, if you love the Eastern Conference, hate this year's Eastern Conference, stuff like that. We've had a lot of, like, good LeBron team and a terrible Eastern Conference. And at some point when you do something that historic, it's like, I don't care how good or bad the East is. That I think that says more about what you're doing as a team, the Knicks, than anything else going on.
1: It was also crazy, too, when Brunson came back into the game, then he immediately, like, rolled the ankle. And you just thought, like, God, how many times can this guy go down? And just it seemed like it made him better, almost.
0: Well, I just can't imagine all the Knicks fans that made their way down there to go from, we're in the finals, game one, it's finally here, to, are we about to play this whole finals without Jalen Brunson? Like, are we about to get to the finals and then... Not just game one, but
1: definitely crossed my mind last night.
0: Like right off the bat, basically in the first half of game one. But then I don't know if it's just a I don't know what they did to him back there, but he certainly seemed like he was not hobbled or by any means once he got going in the second half.
1: They did something.
0: They I don't know if they had the magic spray, but they need to bring that stuff to market. Whatever it is.
2: I mean, you can't kill the Terminator.
1: It's probably not.
0: That's true.
1: It's probably not buyable out on the market. But if it was, there'd probably be a lot of people walking around Fifth Street with it.
0: I don't know. I think we could do well with a good supply of Toradol.
1: Toradol or maybe a little Perkadoodle. All right. Very good. Congratulations to the New York Knicks. They are Oklahoma's team right now. I think there's a lot of people cheering for them. It feels like that.
0: America's team.
2: It's easy to root for the orange and blue.
1: It always has been.
0: That's true.
1: It always has been. All right. We will take a break. Hour number two coming up. We will talk to Skip Johnson at 8:30 this morning. We'll talk to Josh Calloway. We'll be making the trip up to Lawrence this next weekend. I know the OU fans, for some reason, are like angry at Dan Fitzgerald for saying that they'd rather play Oklahoma. I don't know what bizarre world you are
0: breaking
1: living
0: news,
1: in.
0: We'd rather play the 2 seed out of a regional than the number 2 overall seed.
1: I find that moronic why somebody would get upset about that. Now, on the reverse side, Oklahoma needs to use that like within the locker room and get fueled up. But
0: yeah, that's a...
1: I have no idea why somebody would be offended by that.
0: That's like the no dust day. It's like, would you rather play the number one team, the number two team in the country, or a team that is good enough to be in supers, but a team that doesn't have the number one offense in the country?
1: Yeah, I'll take the latter. I don't know why. Either way, 650, be back.
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0: 6:54 Franchise Boarding Show. The New York Knicks up 1-0 in the NBA Finals. Shocking would be the right word, but a solid shock of fourth quarter for the Knicks. They score, the final 13 or 11 points of the game? Something along those lines in a fourth quarter that just kind of seemingly didn't come out of nowhere by any means. They were right in the game. Third quarter got them back in the game. But also was the third quarter where you looked up and thought, are they about to go in for the kill shot? I think it was two possessions up 13, and then obviously things went the other direction.
1: They were a plus 17 just in the second half in general, the Knicks were, which is just kind of incredible. And I know that, hey, they're a lot better in the half that Jalen Brunson plays the whole half and all that, but, I mean, you had a couple of those possessions where it wasn't just that the Spurs felt like they could maybe put the game out of reach. It's like they forgot how to play basketball in those specific possessions.
0: It was kind of beautiful.
1: I know it wasn't the exact right time, but the possession where Wimby hit, the left side of the top of the backboard, and then they got the rebound, and he shot the three on the right side and hit the top of the backboard. I was like, what is going on? Where was that?
0: It was frustrating, but also at the same time, not looking behind us. It was also kind of awesome. It felt like, okay, finally, these guys are kind of human. After, I think they're in the third quarter when they go on the little run to get up to 13. There was this thought that ran through my brain of, we went rather quickly, it spiraled out of control from this Thunder team's about to be a dynasty to, are the Spurs ever going to lose again? Are they unbeatable? Are we getting ready to enter with a period where they're the team in the NBA?
1: We were about to start the clock on when does the Castle Harper extensions kick in? Because, and I guess there's six more potential games left that this could be a one game blip type situation.
0: Yeah, sure.
1: As far as that goes. But yeah, it was very, very quickly from, hey, is it two off seasons? Is it three off seasons from now that the Spurs will be in a similar spot to the Thunder where they're having to make all these decisions? But at least for one night, it was pretty cathartic, it felt like. And just the transformation that Cat has made throughout this playoffs to go from
0: great.
1: The guy that for all of last year, then all of this year, to be every time anything goes this much wrong for the Knicks, it's immediately everybody yells at Cat, whether it seems like it's in the locker room or out of the locker room. For him last night, I thought to get to the NBA Finals and a stress test like the Spurs offense just kind of shows I don't know if it's engagement or just understanding of the defensive system or what the shift in him has been, but it's never been hey, you don't need to be a lockdown defender. You just need to know who your assignment is and things like that. And his aggression on both ends, I thought, was fantastic last night.
0: Somebody tweeted it out last night during the game, or texted me, I think, during the game. Zesty Cat is so much tougher than Chet. It's not even funny. Towns with 14 points in the second half last night. He finishes the night with 18 points, 12 rebounds, 4 assists, and certainly, I think he had a couple blocks, too, that led to a transition.
1: Yeah, one officially.
0: And that was an unbelievable block at the same time.
1: Yeah. I was watching that last night, and I rode the pendulum between how the hell is Cat up for this, and then going, hey, but Cat wasn't up for it in his first 4 or 5 years in the league, and so I quickly turned to hopium of all right, I don't know what transformation he's had, but you can kind of evolve into a dog. It might be rare, but Cat certainly has found a way to do that here in this playoffs.
0: Towns' third quarter, the lead dog of the night, had a pair of three-point plays. He had the block shot that led out to a run out in transition, and then 10 points and 4 rebounds total there in the period as the Knicks found themselves down 13, and then all of a sudden had a 1-point lead or a 2-point lead at one point in the third quarter, late third quarter?
1: Yeah, and really tightened that up. And then from there, again, I think we kind of saw this from the rest of the Spurs, not from Wemby, at the end of game one of the Western Conference Finals, where they do have spells where they can kind of go a little bit cold. But when you had basically just Brunson to be able to take you home from there, that felt like the big difference between kind of how this game one played out and how the game one of the Western Conference Finals played out.
0: Fun for them. I want that type of fun.
1: fun for the whole family.
0: It's a it does make me feel a lot better knowing that the Thunder won last year. So I don't know. That's 100% just a cope on my part, but kind of is what it is.
2: Sometimes you have to help the copium, and that's okay.
0: I need something to believe in. There's not much else in anything in my life.
2: At least we were at the parade.
0: We were.
1: Believe in Skip and Crew this weekend.
0: That's fine. I need basketball something to believe in.
1: I don't know. Not much else to roll with around here.
0: No. No. I don't think Summer League's going to do it for me.
1: Yeah, I was trying to think, would not, like, sit down watching every bit of it, but would just, like, pulling up the box score the next morning and seeing, like, six Schwarber blocks do anything for you to get Summer League going?
0: Not a damn thing. In fact, as of right now, I don't care. I think that could probably change. It probably will change. But as of right now, I don't think that I exactly care what they do in the Summer League.
1: Summer League was the precursor to, like, the in-season tournament. The in-season tournament was just like, unless you, like, win it and you're just kind of, like, tongue-in-cheek, it just becomes a, why did we have to go to Las Vegas to play this game? That's kind of like the Summer League experience.
0: When you're on the climb, I think the Summer League is kind of fun. And maybe it will be this year just because you will be able to see Sorber. Like, see, I'm already kind of talking myself into it. But I just, it doesn't matter to me.
1: So Summer League is a good catnip for if you happen to get like a top four pick, or if you're tanking because for 82 games your organization's really not trying to win, but in Summer League you're hoping that the new pieces come in and look excellent basically against everybody else in games that don't matter.
0: Like if you get a situation where it's Sorber, Topic going to play Summer League again? I would imagine.
1: I would think
0: maybe not. I don't know. I would hope so.
1: After having the year off, basically, it feels like this might be the, hey, it's your last Summer League run just because of everything you went through this go-round.
0: Plus, whoever they draft, I'll watch if I have nothing else going on.
1: Yeah.
0: If I'm not playing golf or something, I'll watch it.
1: If I happen to find myself just, hey, it's the Friday, 2 o'clock, and I haven't started the weekend yet, like, okay, we can fire that on in the background. I'm not organizing my day around a Summer League game.
0: No, sure. Definitely not going out there either.
1: And mostly what it's going to be, too, is I'm going to see, like, Daniel or Derek Parker or Nick Crane tweet about it and be like, oh, crap, the Summer League game's on.
0: I'll let them tell me how I feel.
1: I'll miss the first, like, 4 minutes of it going, oh, this is happening here.
0: All right. Well, all that stuff will be here before we know it, I would imagine. What is that, like the first week of July, second week of July, yeah, something like that?
1: You basically have the draft, and then it immediately spins
0: begins,
1: around,
0: doesn't it?
1: 8 days later, you're in at least the Salt Lake part of Summer League.
0: Are they still doing that?
1: Yeah, they do. They do like the 5 days in Salt Lake or the 5 days in split between like Sacramento and San Francisco before going to like official Vegas. It's like a Summer League, like preseason almost.
0: Word. Yeah, I just talked myself out of it again. I'll flip back and forth.
1: I think it's fair. You probably should.
0: The only way that you should do it.
1: At this point in the Thunder life cycle, no one should be looking forward to Summer League.
0: No. I don't think so. At least Sorber will be playing. See what we have in that guy.
1: Yeah, the draft is the 23rd. And 24th, but it's the 23rd. So
0: kind of crazy. It's only 20 days away.
1: It usually feels like we like do 4th of July and then Summer League mm-hmm. stuff, basically.
0: Mm-hmm. Very much so. I think that's going to be here before we know it.
1: Yeah, it's going to be an adjustment from last summer. Last summer was such a...
0: last summer you were playing basketball until what? The middle of June?
1: Yeah,
2: basically. June 22nd.
1: Yeah, June 22nd.
0: It's crazy.
1: And you were... parade. I mean, by the time that you were like ready to let go of basketball, it was like the last week of June. Were you just looking forward to the 4th of July?
0: I will say, on the side of, yeah, it sucks that the Thunder aren't playing. It was kind of nice not to be able to, or not have to be locked into a basketball game last night where it just kind of like you feel so nervous you're about to throw up at every every second.
1: Yeah, last night was way easier on the heart. It was the, hey, I kind of hope this Knicks thing happens. But at the end of the day, if it doesn't, my day's not ruined. My week isn't ruined.
2: I'm not losing sleep.
1: Correct. I'm not having to worry about, hey, when Brunson goes to the locker room, I'm not having to be like, can we get a freaking, can we stop the game and just take a camera into the locker room and give me a live update? And then we can just, like, I'm not having to go through that thought process. Like,
2: having in the bottom left corner, live Brunson reaction.
1: Yeah, it's like when Dub had left the bench and it just seemed that no one had even noticed, and I'm just like losing my mind. Like, there's a very important game happening right here, but also, can someone please just let me know, but only tell me good news type thing?
2: Get Lorenzi back there, man. What are we doing?
1: Fire in.
0: Per Basketball Reference, Josh Hart was the first player at 6'5 or under to grab 15 rebounds in a finals game since Sam Jones in 1963. That's maybe the most like specific stat I've ever seen.
1: That's it falls into the impressive, yes, but like making up different like, how do you even get, let's go 6'5 and 15 rebounds sort? Like, how do you even get the thought to start looking for stuff like that?
0: I have no idea how they even, like, I can't imagine the spreadsheet that they keep all these names on.
2: Yes. The best performance by a guy named Josh in the month of June on a Wednesday.
1: Yeah, on June, the best performance on June 3rd when the game is played in the Central Time Zone on a weekday. That's the specificity we rolled to.
0: Don't short Josh Calloway. We'll put him up to the task today at 8:15.
1: Yeah, we'll see what he's got, too. Also on a weekday. Although, as much as we love Josh, I don't know if Josh is going out there grabbing 15 boards. Calloway.
0: Probably not. He is under 6'5", though.
1: Fact. Fact and fact.
0: I like Ben Stiller putting out these Slobo courtside videos.
1: Is it like off his phone, basically?
0: I think so.
1: Amazing. He's like, hey, I'm here. I gotta get into the content game. Merely being here is not enough.
0: Something along those lines. It's a good shot, though. Good shot made and a good shot recorded.
1: The good news about the Knicks Celebrity Row specifically, that if they're going to do that stuff, you've got a lot of people that are in capable hands. Like, between Spike and Stiller and Chalamet, like, those guys should have everything pretty well done.
0: I didn't even see Chalamet last night. Did they show him at the beginning of the game?
1: Yeah, he was on, it was him and Fat Joe that looked, I don't know if they were three or four rows back, but he honestly, if you didn't know like what you were watching, he was just in like a Knicks Adidas shirt. He just looked like a normal like fan cutaway from like the fourth row.
0: I don't know what the situation was down in San Antonio, but I have heard rumors of people for the like Thunder season ticket holders that have courtside seats being offered upwards of $500,000 for their what would have been game one NBA Finals tickets. I don't know. Something to think about.
1: That would have been a...
0: But if you did that, supposedly the rumor was if you got caught doing that, the Thunder would take away your season ticket package.
1: Well, did you see that San Antonio's done something similar?
0: No.
1: So, I don't know how they... Like, what their dividing line is as far as, hey, if you list your ticket on the official ticket exchange through Ticketmaster or whatever, that's good. But the Spurs had been sending out emails of, we see that your season ticket is being listed outside of like official channels. We're revoking your season ticket package. We will refund you any deposit / payments that have been made up to this point. That was
0: I guess they can do that. I mean, I don't know.
1: Because I'm just like, when that happens, I don't know. Is it as simple as, hey, if you go through the official NBA marketplace? Because as crazy as it sounds, like, what if you legitimately couldn't go to game one and you're just like, hey, I can't get off work or something like this, so I'm just gonna go ahead and sell this ticket. And then they come back there and they're like, actually, your tickets are stunned. Like,
0: I kind of like the stand that the teams are taking. They should do something crazier.
1: But they
0: bomb the person's house.
1: They can just do the this is how the like tickets in England are done. It's like, it's not done through Ticketmaster or whatever. It's like, you have to be a like member of the club, basically. You have to like buy it directly from there, and if you're selling it, you have to like resell it back on the like club ticket exchange as opposed to like SeatGeek or whatever.
0: Interesting. I didn't know that was a thing.
1: At least for some of the bigger ones that have like people from all over basically that are in like the season ticket pot.
0: Sandriva girl, she does look like she's like 11 years old.
1: Yeah.
0: What's going on here?
1: I just don't know the... I guess we're seeing it at the NBA. Like, Wimby and Castle and Harper are arriving at younger and younger and younger. It feels like we have more and more just like, oh, yeah, this is just like the next major champion. And
0: people are ready to go at a young age these days. It's kind of wild.
1: It's also weird that it's happening. Like, people are ready younger while people are being able to play, like, later than they've ever been able to play.
0: Mm-hmm.
1: Like, both happen at the exact same time. Like, Djokovic is still bouncing around while Sinner and Alcaraz are just dominating.
2: I think we can thank this show, Sports Science, for the advancements made.
0: I was thinking more adrenochrome.
1: That too. Who was the dude that they did like the documentary on that does the 10,000 things a day or whatever that are trying to live forever, basically?
0: I don't know. Trying to live forever?
1: Yeah, he does like the hyperbaric chamber and this and that, like,
0: oh, that Brian Johnson guy,
1: yes,
0: that was like drinking his,
1: yes,
0: kid's blood and stuff. Yeah, that guy's a weirdo.
1: We basically got that, but in the sports world. That's why Wimby's asking Rudy Gobert what filtered water he uses, I guess.
2: Could he use that filter last night?
0: Wimby's asking what?
1: Yeah, that was a coming out of the Spurs Wolves series. They were just asking Rudy about his relationship with Wimby from the French setup or whatever. And he's like, yeah, Wimby has always approached this professionally. He all the way down to like he asked Rudy Gobert what like water filter he uses in his house.
0: Oh God.
1: To which Rudy was basically like, I wish there were some guys on this team. I was like, I bet that there's no shot that Ant is concerned about that whatsoever.
0: You think Kat uses the same like water filter that Dados uses with the New York water?
1: I'd probably be irresponsible if he doesn't.
0: We're probably... I know he's not going anywhere anytime soon, but I think I'm getting close to having a sports hate for Wimby that I have not had for something in a long, long time.
1: What would be the last great sport? I think for a lot of people,
0: I want something bad to truly happen to him.
1: Well,
0: so that says more about me than anything else.
1: A lot of people around here, probably the last great like true sports hate was KD.
0: Probably,
1: like,
0: yeah,
1: to that level.
0: Yeah, probably KD or somebody like Draymond Green, who I've really kind of come around on.
1: It's hard for like if you hated Sam Ehlinger or whatever, but like he's gone after 4 or 5 years. Like, it's hard to have that kind of deep level of hatred when you've got graduations in college.
0: Yeah, I don't know. He was always just a college kid. He went to Texas. If he went to OU, people would love him, you know?
1: Right, right.
0: With Wimby, I guess the same could be said if he was playing for the Thunder, but I don't think I'd like him at all.
1: I think that all of the complaints about Shea being like corny off the floor or whatever, I was like, I think Wimby might be the most corny sports figure that we have.
0: Yeah.
1: Like, it all feels just incredibly forced.
0: It does.
1: Every bit of it.
2: Performative a little bit.
1: Yes.
0: It does 100%. Kind of feel performative.
2: He definitely does ham it up for the cameras a little bit.
0: I think he knows he's doing it too.
1: Yes. All right.
0: Well, congratulations to the Knicks. They move into game two up 1-0.
1: Three more. Let's get that thing done.
0: We'll have a ticker tape parade. All right, 713, Franchise Morning Show. Be back.
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0: I know they've been on all year, but it did kind of hit having Inside the NBA on after an NBA Finals game last night. That was kind of cool. Different, but it was on.
1: Year, but it feels like, because they've been working the reduced schedule, it seems like, I don't know, they just like wasn't the same at all. And then you get them to the playoffs, and they've been as good as they've ever been, it feels like. Just as good as the old times.
0: Pre-game stuff was really good, too, with them showing all the times that Charles Barkley's spoken ill of San Antonio, and then they brought on the mayor, who handled it fairly well.
1: As good as you can. It's also, I think it's easier to handle stuff like that anytime you've got a box of churros.
0: Did she have a box of churros that she brought with her?
1: Yes, that she was willing to share with the crew.
0: I don't even know if I've ever had a churro.
2: You've never had a churro?
1: Eddie doesn't do sweets.
2: Fair enough.
0: Well, dessert. Really like desserts.
2: Sometimes those Jack in the Box churros be hitting.
1: That's
2: like one of the guilty pleasures of mine.
1: Churro, like chocolate cake or tiramisu, it's the hierarchy of things that I will just probably never turn down. Even if I'm stuffed. It's like, yeah, you got a churro. Yes, I will
0: try. What is it, ice cream inside of a pastry?
1: No, it's the, it's like cinnamon, like fried dough that's like dusted with cinnamon, basically.
0: So it's like a, what's it called? Sopapilla?
1: Sorta, except it's less like airy and more of just a, I don't know, I'm going to like offend. It's more the consistency of like a French toast stick type thing. Like that kind of thing.
2: Not a little chewy, a little firm.
1: Yeah, a little chewy, but a little like fried. So you got a little bit of crisp there with some cinnamon dusting on it.
0: Yeah, I'm uninterested in that.
2: It's kind of like a funnel cake, but also not. That's probably the closest comparison that I can make.
1: Yeah, a little bit more dense than a funnel cake.
2: Yeah.
0: Interesting.
1: Yeah.
0: Okay. Well, next time I'm around the churro community, maybe I'll have to indulge.
1: You won't.
0: Where were they from?
1: I don't know if it was like just from the arena or if she brought her own, like, hey,
0: that'd be kind of a power move if she brought her own churros.
1: Or if just like, this is the churro spot in San Antonio, we're going to get it delivered to the arena type
0: What if
1: thing?
0: She brought her own churros and then spiked them, like laced them, and she tried to kill Charles Barkley last night?
1: That would have been, on one
0: hand, quite the statement for the city of San Antonio, wouldn't it?
1: An incredible story, but I don't know if we would have, we can't be taking down Chuck this time
0: of year. Was that video real of Charles Barkley on the Riverwalk? Did you see that yesterday?
1: I just saw pictures, didn't see the video.
0: There was a video of him, and he's like working out on the canal in underneath one of the bridges there that goes over, you know, where you can pass over. He's just like lifting a chair up over his head. Looks like he's like doing like a workout. I mean, basically like his just own
1: like,
0: workout.
1: Like a HIIT workout, basically.
0: Yeah, like basically like, oh, I'm going to just take this chair and put it over my head a couple times. Get the blood flowing.
1: He was like, hey, the hotel gym ain't doing it for me. Let me just grab a chair from the conference room and get out there.
0: I wonder where they are staying down there. Probably like one of the, what's the hotel at the very end of the, not the one that we stayed at, not the Marriott.
1: Yeah.
0: The opposite direction.
1: Where
0: OU stayed. Was that a Westin or a Hilton?
1: Was it
0: something like that?
1: Is it just the, it wasn't the Plaza, was it? Because we stayed at the Plaza, right?
0: We were at the Plaza, and I think that was a Marriott property.
1: Ooh, were they at the, it's at a Hyatt Regency, I think?
0: Hyatt Regency, I think that is it.
1: Because there is a Westin down there, but I think that the Westin was also, like, overflow for us.
0: I think that's what it was called. I can't remember.
1: Either way.
0: It's not too far. And maybe they're, I don't know. I assume that they're staying downtown. You know, that arena, Frost Bank Arena is, like, I don't know, 20 minutes from downtown, I think. Maybe less than that. Maybe, like, 15.
1: Is there?
0: I've pretty far been, out there, though.
1: I've never been over there. Is there anything like around it at all?
0: Highway.
1: Because otherwise, it says NBA teams a lot of times stay at Hotel Emma Resort and Spa.
0: The Emma, huh?
1: And Hotel Valencia.
0: don't think those were on the Alamo Bowl visitor list.
1: No. No, they were not.
0: Something
1: quite.
0: Tells me that those hotels did not get the memo on that.
1: No. Looks like this one's like a 19th century brew house that's been converted into a luxury hotel slash like wedding.
0: You know what? That is the place that is right next to the Alamo, is it not?
1: Yes. Basically. Like, that, like around the corner?
0: Yes. In fact, I think I went in there to pee-pee one time.
1: So it looks like that might be the NBA team setup.
0: I'm fairly sure, too, as the story goes, that, and, you know, how those people in San Antonio are, they're probably lying about the history. But I'm pretty sure that they said that inside the Emma is where it's either Texas's oldest bar or one of the oldest bars in the country was located, where they like hashed out some type of treaty or something. I should probably know. I'm pretty sure that's where that is at.
1: Looks like there's a couple down there. There's like a
0: like the world's oldest thing.
1: They've got a
0: there's something to do with the saloon inside that Emma.
1: It looks like the Menger Hotel.
0: Yes.
1: Menger Bar.
0: Yes, Menger Bar.
1: Is the,
0: what's it say about that?
1: It was the oldest saloon, and it looks like 1887.
0: Yes.
1: Founded in 1866, the saloon was opened by 87.
0: Yes.
1: And yes, that is where.
0: How about that history lesson?
1: Look at you go. You know in the ins and outs of San Antonio.
0: I read one of those boards that they have out in front.
2: He went to the visitor center.
1: He was on it. Yeah, it's also...
0: CJ, I hate San Antonio so much.
2: I've been there once when I was like 14, and we walked around the Alamo, and I was like, man, this kind of sucks.
0: Yeah, it does suck. It's the most overrated place ever.
2: I mean, the movie they show at night is pretty cool, but that's about it.
0: The movie?
2: It's kind of just like a history of the Alamo and stuff. Like they bring out a big board, and they have a projector, and they show it out there in the plaza.
1: They just like project it onto like the walls of the Alamo, basically?
2: Yeah, a little bit.
1: Sort of.
2: It's kind of like one of those where you project it on the wall and it makes it look like it's like moving and stuff. And they have different like vignettes and set pieces and stuff. It was cool.
1: Did you spend one or two Christmases in San Antonio, Eddie?
0: One.
1: Yeah, Eddie, last Alamo Bowl, Eddie spent his Christmas.
0: No. It wasn't the last one. It was the Oregon one.
1: Yeah, Eddie spent his Christmas posted up with the Alamo Bowl.
0: Literally Christmas Day.
2: Man, that really sucks.
0: Yeah, I killed Carrie.
2: I at least went in the summer, but it was like blazing hot when we went.
0: That sounds even worse.
1: I can tell you, sites that I don't want to see on Christmas Day, I do think that the Riverwalk in San Antonio is probably on the Mount Rushmore.
0: Definitely.
2: I mean, for people who haven't been to San Antonio, the Riverwalk, you can get the same thing in Bricktown. It really is not something special.
1: If you've done it once,
0: I will say this about the Riverwalk. It is nice. It's a kind of a fun little vibe.
1: Yes. But if you've done like a good 2 or 3 days down on it, bowl prep, then
0: you're
1: like
0: good.
1: I'm good. I'm good for
0: You're good for a decade.
2: Maybe if I went on a bar crawl, it'd be a lot more fun.
0: I will say this as well. I like the Alamo Dome. I think it's one of the coolest places ever, and it's awesome to cover a game there.
1: Yeah, we have no complaints with the Alamo Dome.
0: Alamo Dome's awesome. They need to move it to Austin.
1: They should put the finals games in the Alamo Dome.
0: That'd be sick.
1: You know how many Knicks fans would take that thing over?
0: I wonder if the Alamo Dome bigger than the Frost Bank?
1: Oh, it has to be, is right?
0: I would have to think so.
1: Yeah, because the Alamo Dome for football setup is what? 60?
0: Is that what it is? I have no idea.
1: Let's see. Yeah, so for football, it sets up to 64.
0: Mm-hmm.
1: For if you're doing a concert, it's 71. And then they have two basketball configurations. You can do a 20,000, which is like curtaining the upper deck and just rolling with seats on the, like, what would be the field plus the lower bowl. Or if you want to sell the whole thing, you can do like 70.
2: That's
0: what they've done for the Final Four, right?
1: Yeah.
2: Would you like to guess how much capacity the Frost Bank Center has?
0: 18?
2: 19.
0: Sounds about right.
1: I did not realize until literally the
3: Western Conference semis, mm-hmm. how, like, I don't know if loathed is the right word, but the Frost Bank Center is pretty universally, like, dumped on as one of the dumps of the league.
0: Really?
3: Yeah.
0: How long has it been around?
3: It opened...
0: It used to be the AT&T Center, right?
3: Yeah, it opened in 02.
0: Damn!
3: Surprise!
0: That's crazy. So it's 24 years old, huh?
3: I'm surprised at the mad dash for arenas and stuff. How's the Spurs not, like, got a new one rolling?
0: They won a world title. I'm sure that they're going to be looking to get a new one.
3: I don't know when the lease with the Frost Bank Center rolls through.
0: That's wild.
3: Yeah.
0: 24 years.
3: You know, are you familiar with the Chief Ed Go Crazy guy that goes to all the, like, places?
0: Yeah.
3: He did, like, a tour of the upper deck type areas.
0: Mm-hmm.
3: And he was like, I don't know what the club level is like, but there is more, like, stuff around the concourse about the rodeo team in San Antonio than the actual Spurs in the upper deck of the Spurs on arena, which he's like, is wild.
0: Did he go last night?
3: He went, I don't know if he went last night. I know that he was there during the Western Conference semis and then the Western Conference finals. He was kind of bounced between OKC, San Antonio.
0: Yeah.
3: He stopped in with our friends at UCO.
0: I did see that.
3: Then I think he did the, he basically did the I-35 college football, like.
0: Yeah, I saw that. He stopped at every college, didn't he?
3: Yes.
0: I did see that. I didn't watch the video, but I saw that he was going to do that.
3: Let's see. They're in the Frost Bank Center through the start of the 32-33 season, so.
0: Not anytime soon. Or at least we don't think.
3: Yes. Surely we've got a new arena coming.
0: I don't know. Need to talk to the people of Alamo Heights.
3: Either way, good luck to them.
0: Good luck to them.
3: Doesn't bother me either way.
0: Neither way. All right. Very good. 7:30, Franchise Morning Show. 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

0: Franchise Boarding Show. What else is out there today? Super Regional Action starting tomorrow.
1: Yeah.
0: OU not starting until Saturday. We will talk to Skip Johnson coming up today at 8:30. I actually have a press conference up in Lawrence Friday afternoon. They'll talk to local media today here before they get out of town. I believe it's 3:45 to 4:15. They're having a little send-off party over at Kimberly Field, if you're so inclined in the area.
2: If you want to bounce through. Other than that, it's just been like, it's been NFL like contract stuff. Not like major stuff.
0: Anything crazy break yesterday?
2: I didn't see anything crazy.
3: I mean, obviously, Russ officially retired.
2: Yeah, Russell Wilson
0: retired. He's going to be on CBS, right?
2: Yes.
3: Fire Country, Let's Ride.
0: What does that mean?
3: It's a show on CBS.
2: Yeah, he's doing all the promos.
0: What is it called?
3: Fire Country. And it's just as bad as it sounds.
0: What is it about?
3: Firefighters.
2: It's a
3: procedural.
0: That kind of makes me want to support arson.
2: Is it like a, it's not like Chicago Fire? Is it like...
3: I mean, you could probably put both of them on the same time and the average person couldn't tell you the difference.
0: It's the exact same show.
2: They shoot on the same soundstage, basically.
3: Well, what was that show? It was like 911, right?
2: Yeah.
3: It became a big meme where it was like the meteor shower and they're like...
0: Oh, that was like a Fox show, wasn't it?
3: Brace for Impact. That's kind of what Fire Country is.
0: Okay.
3: Very much a procedural, very much...
0: Are they in the city or are they... this like wildfire stuff.
3: They're like convicted felons, I want to say.
0: Wait a second, it's
3: California. It's set in California.
0: Oh, it's about the Palisades.
3: And they're like criminals who.
2: Here we go. Ready? Are we going Bodie? Is Bodie the main guy? Bodie Donovan, a young convict seeking redemption, joins an unconventional prison release firefighting program in Northern Carolina, where he and other inmates are partnered with elite firefighters to extinguish massive, unpredictable wildfires.
3: Well, Carolina. Okay. Well, I guess I had it wrong.
0: Good luck to them. I don't think I'm going to be taking that in.
3: They just made a spinoff. It was like Sheriff Country, I want to say. I think it just started this year.
2: Oh, my God. Is this the
0: new... They got some real bright minds working at CBS, huh?
3: Whatever to keep the 60-year-old eyes on the television.
2: It looks like it.
0: Well, Jesus.
2: They just added a, I saw a promo, what was I watching, for NCIS New York, and I was like, I thought the whole point of taking it other

0: FBI, basically. So it's just a subdivision of that. They had what?
1: We don't know about this.
2: Regular? Los Angeles.
0: Los Angeles.
2: Regular. New Orleans.
1: I feel like I've seen the L.A. one.
0: Yeah, that's the one with LL Cool J.
1: I don't think that I've seen a whole lot of shows on CBS, just in my lifetime.
0: When I get reapprised of all this is literally NFL season when they're running all the like cross promo stuff. Because otherwise,
2: there is like so many NCIS shows. I think there's six in total.
0: Yeah, I was thinking there's regular or original.
2: Regular, Los Angeles,
0: New Orleans, Sydney.
2: Sydney, Hawaii.
1: Sydney, Australia?
0: Yeah. Hawaii.
1: What the hell are we doing?
2: And then Origins, right?
0: I'm unfamiliar with that one. Is that just?
2: What's I think it's like a prequel type thing.
1: To the NCIS?
0: To like the original cast, I assume.
2: I assume. I'm guessing. God, yeah. That's Jethro Gibbs.
0: That's Mark Harmon's character. Yeah. Younger. Yeah.
2: And then they have Tony.
1: We don't deserve happiness in this country.
0: Well, this is. I can't remember the last like show that wasn't. Like Netflix or you know what I mean?
1: Yeah.
0: Like I can't remember the last network show.
1: Yeah.
0: That I probably Brooklyn Nine-Nine.
1: Which was okay. It was fun. It was funny.
0: But as far as the network stuff goes, like I watch Welcome to Wrexham when it comes out. I don't know if that really counts though, because it's like they put it on FX, but that's really like they're just firing it to Hulu immediately.
1: I told George the other day, I feel like how many years have they owned the Wrexham thing? Like 5 years?
0: About six years? COVID, basically.
1: Okay, so 6 years.
0: Yeah.
1: I feel like they come out with a new show they come out with news stories and all that stuff that they do. I feel like they come out every year with new stuff, and it's like they try to pass it off as like, this is, and it's really cool. Don't get me wrong. Like, I appreciate both of those guys, but I don't, like, it feels like they are redoing the same show every year.
0: To an extent,
1: not the Wrexham show yet, but like the news stories about it and stuff. And bringing them on ESPN and SportsCenter and stuff. It's like, did they not just do this interview?
0: Well, part of it has been that I think they're almost in some ways like victims of their own success, because they were, spoiler alert, promoted back-to-back-to-back-to-back years.
1: Yeah.
0: And so,
1: they keep moving up the ranks.
0: Yeah, and so they start. So right now they're in the second division, and you know, 4 years ago when they do I know they're not joking, but they're just like, what are your goals? Like, to make it to the Premier League? Obviously, everybody goes, haha, okay, fine. Then they get promoted, and then it's like, okay, because basically the tale of what they do is every year there's, imagine if there were two portal windows, but there's one in the off season and then one in November for college football, basically. There's a January transfer window, and every year they're like, well, we could be responsible and just try to consolidate, or we could like spend some money and like really go for broke. And they've done that every single year, and they've gotten promoted like every single year except one. And so like the story of the season is the same, but I think that's why all the interviews end up being like pretty similar, because they just get closer and closer. It's like, they might actually like do this thing.
1: I feel like I've seen an interview with the guy that owns the pub right next to the stadium.
0: Yes.
1: Like seven different ones.
0: Yes.
1: And they all ask the same questions, and he tells kind of the same story in each one of them. But I don't know. Nonetheless, we support.
0: I think part of that, too, is for a lot of people, it's like legitimately normal people. They're like, I did not think I was going to become like a part of like a global sensation type thing. You know what I mean? It's like regular. I'm sure that it's probably similar vibes, like if you listen to Us week, tweet, tweet. It's like, we talk about the same stuff for the most part.
1: Oh, that's fair. Sometimes it's just a little worse than the other times.
0: Yeah, sometimes we feel better that day, or something a little bit more interesting happens.
1: Yeah. Yeah. Whatever.
0: But yeah, other than that, I don't know. I don't know the last time I gravitated to network television for
1: never
0: like a show.
2: Last one I watched was like It's Always Sunny.
0: Yeah. Although I think that one, we put it in a different category, because I think a lot of people were on it before we went full streaming mode. You know what I mean? And so that's kind of like a, we'll check back in for Always Sunny, but for the most part, I'm just going to bounce around Netflix or something like that.
1: We need to go on a nice little Netflix

0: on here.
1: Well, this is the last year. This is the time where I think I mowed through. I think you and I both together mowed through like all the documentaries on the true crime stuff in a 3 week period.
0: I tried to start watching the show about the crazy bitch that ran her boyfriend over.
1: Yeah,
0: I can't put up with these people.
1: All that one to me was the most.
0: And I haven't gotten in. Like I say that I've watched like the first 15 minutes.
1: If you,
0: and then I was like, I don't think I want to invest an hour in this.
1: If you watch the first 15, 20 minutes of all the ones where you know that the Netflix model is very much, hey, we're going to tell you the story for the first 20 minutes.
0: Yeah.
1: And then we're going to give you the, but actually this is what happened. And then we're going to investigate it. That was the least shocking. And basically it was like what you get presented in the first 20, 25 minutes is basically.
0: I mean, is everybody's opinion that they should just lock the, you know, throw her away and lock the key?
1: For the most part.
0: Or throw away the key?
1: Yeah.
0: Lock her up and throw away the key?
1: Did you get to the part where they actually showed the video of the crash?
0: No.
1: When they show the street cam video of it, I don't know how anyone comes away with anything other than just like...
0: Can I ask a stupid question?
1: Sure.
0: Are people saying that she didn't do this on purpose?
1: Well, there's a bunch of... So later they get into... They try to present like some medical stuff. I'm like, oh, maybe she blacked out, stuff like that.
0: I'm not... Whatever. That doesn't happen.
1: Long story short, it was a banked road and she was going 100.
0: Okay.
1: And like perfectly in her lane.
0: And...
1: So
0: was he out of the car?
1: No. What? That you had someone in the passenger seat, then someone in the back seat, basically.
0: Oh, she ran him. Okay, I gotcha.
1: And then they hit like a sign.
0: Okay. Well,
1: that of all the ones, that's the one that I've least been.
0: How did she survive?
1: No idea.
0: Sheer luck.
1: No clue. But yeah, of the Netflix docs we've gotten, that one was the. I think that's the weakest offering we've gotten recently.
0: Do we have any new shows that are out
1: or
0: coming out? Isn't summer usually when they release this kind of stuff?
1: I would say, I think one that you might enjoy. Give me 1 second to get the official name of it real quick.
2: I mean, the Boys just came to an end. So I think that was the last big...
1: Should I circle back to The Boys? I never got in on The Boys.
0: I've heard of The Boys. What is The Boys?
2: It's HBO? A superhero show. It's Prime, isn't it?
1: Prime?
2: I thought it was Prime.
0: What's it about?
2: Basically, it's like a dark take on the superhero genre. It's like, what if all of our heroes were terrible people?
0: Well, much like our senators, I think they are.
2: But they were just hype. I don't want to spoil it, but the last couple of seasons of The Boys...
0: I'm never going to watch it.
2: It was not good. The quality went way down the drain.
0: It's because Hollywood.
1: Eddie, it's the shooting at Hawthorne Hill.
0: Yes. I think
1: you might get it on this.
0: What's going on at Hawthorne Hill?
1: Okay, so too long didn't read. We're going into the world of Olympic equestrian.
0: Uh-huh.
1: There's a guy named Michael Barrison.
0: Okay.
1: He's like a...
0: Cartel member?
1: Sort of. He is like he performed in dressage, but he's like the elite trainer basically in the country. Like if you want to go to the Olympics, you go train under him, like on his farm, stuff like that. And basically he took in, this chick as like one of his students.
0: Okay.
1: She lived it on the farm. I think that her family is crazy and he's crazy. And then there was basically a shooting and the whole story of it is he tried to plead insanity, which doesn't go a lot.
0: So he shot somebody.
1: Yes. And the whole story is kind of like laying out like...
0: What happened?
1: I think they're both insane, but it is a... how they got there on the court story, I think that it would be 90 minutes that you would enjoy.
0: Is dressage... Is that how you say it?
1: I think so.
0: Is that horse dancing?
1: Yes, basically. Yes.
0: Okay. I'm going to just make a blanket statement.
1: All crazy?
0: All crazy.
1: Yes.
0: And... You know, maybe lock them all up.
1: This I really think that by the end of this one, Eddie, so it's like the dude versus the chick, basically, is the conflict in this thing. And I think that by the end of it,
0: I'm going to hate both of them.
1: I believe that you would send me a text that's like, probably I understand where the dude was coming from and the actions that he took.
0: I don't know. I mean, he's the one that owns... What would it be? A barn?
1: Yeah, like what we call it, a full stable?
0: Yeah, stable that institutes horse dancing? What are we doing? Well, no, though. I probably should watch my mouth. There's probably a bunch of people that support that here in the state.
1: I don't know if it seems like a very, very small community. Like, they start off, and they're basically like the Olympians that go there is like, in the entire history of it being an Olympic sport, there are fewer Olympians that have competed in it than, like, astronauts. It's a very small
0: community. That's one of those sports that I don't know if you can say that you're an Olympian.
1: Yeah.
0: Even though it's probably been in the Olympics longer than anything else.
1: I would say if you go multiple times, you're like one rung on the ladder higher than the breakdancers, which is the bottom rung.
0: The breakdancers?
1: Yes.
0: God, what was that lady's name?
1: Raygun.
0: Her brother was doing something here recently. Can't remember what it was, though. I want to say that he was like a... I can't remember.
1: He was linked to a global crypto scam.
0: That's what it was. That's perfect, though.
1: He admits to role in a $181,000 crypto scam.
0: $181,000?
2: Those NFTs will get you.
0: Is that what you said, $181,000?
1: Yeah.
0: We have all these people getting arrested for, like, you know, $80 million or $1 billion. And he's going to get in trouble for $180,000?
1: Hold on, I gotta allow the ad.
0: That doesn't even seem like that's real.
1: Da, da, da, bum, bum, bum, bum.
0: Lock him up. Double the sentence just for being stupid.
1: I also love that it's basically, in this article, it's the photo of her brother, like, walking to the courthouse, and it's the photo of her, like, mid-breakdance.
0: Oh, she's never going to survive from that.
1: Charge on one count of... possesses suspected proceeds, money or property, more than $100,000.
0: Doesn't that kind of seem like something that you'd be really embarrassed by?
1: Which one? My brother's the crypto guy my sister is the...
0: Either one, but if you're going to go down with crypto, I mean, you should make some bank off of it. $180,000, I know that's a lot of money, but that doesn't seem like that's that much.
1: It also seems like, this is the worst part, the 42-year-old dealt with two bank checks containing the proceeds of four investments, amounts totaling $181,000.
0: Wait a second. Where is he from?
1: Australia.
0: Oh, I thought you said an American city. Sorry. I was going to say, like, well, these people are frauds.
1: He dealt with the two bank checks containing the proceeds. It's reasonable to expect the checks were proceeds of a cryptocurrency scam. So it's like he wasn't even doing the scamming. He was just investing the scam proceeds. This seems to be the lamest crypto...
0: That's what I'm saying. Like, at least go get a couple milli.
1: At least if you're Raygun, while that's probably for the family, just like, I don't know if we'd lead with that. At least I'm sure she probably did some, like, funny commercials going back home. You know what I mean? Like, making fun of yourself type thing, as opposed to going to jail.
0: I like people that can make fun of themselves. Speaking of, has there ever been somebody that's had more of a glow up on social media than Hunter Biden?
1: He's been fantastic.
0: I followed him yesterday. I had to.
1: I mean, the...
0: Anybody that talks about the difference between snorting and smoking crack cocaine, I'm going to follow.
1: The one that wrote me in was the, you guys know I wasn't going to misplace my baggie at the White House.
0: Yeah, I mean...
1: I was just like...
0: That's called being real.
1: All right.
0: He keeps playing his odds right. He might get voted in to be the president.
2: I finally realize it's if you're real on social media, people will like you.
1: I was about to say, he's throwing his hat in the Twitter ring at the right time to be around the 2028 conversations.
0: I think he's just trying to work in his way into the UFC undercard.
1: That would be... Could we get...
0: You guys seen the,
2: apparently, it'll be Hunter, sticking around.
0: Have you Hunter seen the octagon
1: in
0: the White House lawn?
1: Yes. Can we get, like, Hunter versus Junior?
0: They're trying. And I think that they've both kind of toyed around with the idea. Be a banger. What? When is that fight? UFC's come to Oklahoma City, too, I think.
2: The 18th, I want to say.
0: 18th, so next week?
2: Or July 18th.
0: July. Oh.
1: Well, we'll go.
0: Not the city. Not Oklahoma City.
1: The White House one is June 14th. So not next Sunday, but next Sunday.
0: Next Sunday. Okay. Cool.
1: And that
0: will I be able to watch that?
1: It will stream live and on demand for all Paramount Plus subscribers.
0: Oh. Okay. Well, I don't know if I'll be able to watch that.
2: We could take to the seas.
1: Look to the east.
0: It is kind of crazy that they're doing it in Washington, D.C. at the time of the year that they're doing it.
1: Yes.
0: It's going to be so hot.
1: The worst part's going to be when someone like slips because it's just so humid that the it's like a slick on the...
0: It's pretty wet up there this time of year, isn't it?
1: D.C.'s a... This is not a political statement.
0: Nasty town.
1: It is literally built like on swamplands.
0: I don't think I knew that.
1: Yeah, I think that's why.
2: It's big marshland.
1: Yeah, I think really? That's why they were so happy to be like, yeah, if you guys want this land, go for it. Because
2: it's like right where the Potomac like lets out, basically.
1: Yeah.
0: Never been to D.C.
2: I've been once. I was stuck in RFK Airport and it sucked.
1: The airport situation's not great.
0: Did you actually go into D.C., though?
2: No, it was a connecting flight.
0: Just connecting?
2: Yeah. We went from Florida to D.C. and then back to Oklahoma.
0: Ugh.
1: You went from human to human.
0: What is the airport up there?
1: You got...
0: Do they have two? They have Dulles
1: and... Dulles and RFK.
0: Dulles and RFK. Interesting. I didn't know that there was a... swampland.
1: Yeah, it's
0: you just don't think of like swampland being up in that area.
1: And they obviously have, you know, you've built on it for, but it doesn't change the fact that it just gets muggy and humid and disgusting to just be outside from June to September, basically.
0: Do you think they're going to have Frank Underwood be a part of the UFC stuff? Any? Isn't Spacey over like seas working as like a showman?
1: It wasn't
0: like dancing and singing.
1: What he wasn't that in like Italy?
0: I think so.
1: Where he did his somewhere big like number?
0: Yeah, somewhere like that.
1: That'd be like an incredible. Would that be one of those when we're doing the like celebrity row check-ins that it's basically but it's just Frank Underwood?
0: Yeah, like sitting next to Trump, like acting like a president. Be sick.
1: Yes.
0: All right. 7:56. Good thought exercise on daytime television.
1: The state of television.
0: Yeah, I think we've solved all of it. Hour number three coming up.
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0: Franchise Morning Show. Thursday. Thirsty Thursday at that. New York Knicks steal game one. I mean, that was a steal, right? We're calling that a steal.
1: I think so.
0: Yeah.
1: I mean, okay. Brunson misses a good chunk of the first half.
0: No, it's a steal. It's a steal. The way that they came back in the third quarter, because I did think that Spurs are up 13. They have the ball. It felt like that was the moment that they would pull away from the Thunder, or at least get that up to 16 and 19. And maybe you don't win by that much, but you have one of those separator moments. It went the opposite way. The Knicks got back in the game in the third quarter. Cat was unbelievable in the third period. Josh Hart did everything but score. I mean, you look at his 3 points on the night. That is certainly not indicative of how impactful he was in that game.
1: Yeah.
0: And then obviously they got through the fourth quarter, and Jalen Brunson right now, you know, every year it seems like you go through the NBA playoffs, just to an extent, you get to a point where somebody takes over the game. Last year it was, to a certain extent it was SGA en route to a championship.
1: And Halliburton.
0: Or a J-Dub or a Halliburton or whoever. This year it's Jalen Brunson, and it just seems like everything that he is doing is so easy, but yet so difficult, right?
1: Yeah, and the way that it went about last night of having to basically put all that up in the second half was like kind of incredible, and I appreciate that.
0: What was it, 19 of his 30
1: yeah,
0: in the second half?
1: I appreciate, too, that he's a guy that I don't know if it just comes from – it's like been earned over years and years and years, and it certainly has, but he's basically just saying, I'm going to get Cat his touches and stuff like that, but I'm just going to put up 30 shots. It's the NBA Finals, I'm the guy.
0: It's funny how somebody like a Jalen Brunson, you look at him, and maybe because of his physical stature, you just have a certain level of respect for the guy. He has a little bit of old man basketball in him, too. Getting to a spot, getting to the elbow. Just knocking down 15-footers. The way that he finishes around the rim. the three, obviously, in the corner, that was the moment. That was the moment. Once they got up and then the Spurs went down and missed a shot, it felt like they were going to be able to get out of there with a win, and they certainly did.
1: Yeah, it felt like, too, if this had been the Western Conference Finals, what would have probably happened is the Knicks roar, and then the Spurs, in the like last minute of the third quarter and the first 2 minutes of the fourth quarter, immediately extend it back out to like 12 or 15.
0: Yeah.
1: You just go, man, the Thunder just used all of that. The Knicks never seemed to run out of gas or anything like that. Part of that's that, for the most part, outside of Mitchell Robinson, who played through his finger situation.
0: Who I think, healthy. I was wondering how he was going to play with that thing. And the little brace that he's wearing. Doesn't seem like it really affected him too much.
1: Yeah, and I think, too, that Mitchell Robinson's out there. They're not really counting on him to do anything other than be a big physical body, rebound, and dunk. You know what I mean? It's a spot where, as long as it's not just a incredibly painful situation that he can't play, I don't know if that's going to be a injury that really, really affects like what he brings to this next squad.
0: Certainly did it seem like it did there in game one. Brunson, Cat, Josh Hart, they were the guys last night. It was impressive. And then on the flip side, you had a Spurs team that finally looked like a group of relatively very young players. Young by, NBA playoffs.
1: Yeah.
0: Status or whatever. But Wimby looked like a 22-year-old last night. He goes 6-for-21, only made 2 threes. What did they end up? Just as a team?
1: From deep, they were 11 of 43.
0: I mean, shot 26%. These scumbags.
1: And of those 11, Champagne hit 5.
0: It's ridiculous. Champagne's unbelievable.
1: Wimby.
0: There maybe has been nobody that has like had their stock rise for me over the playoffs more than Champagne. It just seems like every time he's shooting, you just kind of expect it to go in.
1: Well, that was another... I think rightly so, and I think that Daryl Morey should be shamed in the whole Sixers organization.
0: But that's way worse than the way that they let Jared McCain go.
1: Yeah, waving Champagne for Mac McClung to come in, basically. Well, hang on, dunk contest champion Mac McClung.
0: Yeah, I mean, the fact that that's why he was waived is just insane.
1: At different times throughout the season, the Sixers got to be looking over and being like, Isaiah Joe, Jared McCain, Julian Champagne, what are we doing? How can we not find, in a league where everyone could use shooting?
0: And yeah, weren't part of the process.
1: All three of those guys just find their way to the two of the three best rosters in the sport right now.
0: Truly unbelievable.
1: Yeah, it's one of those things where, like, as much as the Spurs are going to look up and go, when's the next time that Wimby's going to go 2-for-9, Fox is going to go 0-for-4, Vassell 1-for-6, Castle 1-for-5, Harper 1-for-4 from deep, you look up and as good as it was late, the Knicks only shot 31% from deep, too. They only made 11. Like, I think that's a situation where the Knicks are going to have stolen game one and still feel like they can play even better in game two.
0: Kind of the opposite of what the Spurs did in game one of the Western Conference.
1: Yeah.
0: Either way, that was impressive. It was a fun watch, too. Now, I say that because the Knicks ended up winning. I don't know if I would have said that it was a fun watch had they lost the game.
1: Well, I think that kind of like what you hit on earlier, and CJ, I'm sure you're in this boat as well. If they had lost, I could very easily turn on the TV and be like, oh, well, not my fight type situation.
0: Yeah.
1: Whereas...
0: I don't know. I did feel like that. And then they went on that, they got up to 8. Then the Spurs go on the 7-0 run to cut it to 1. And I was kind of feeling like, well, I feel invested right now. Now we need to get some stops, Knicks.
1: Yeah, the first half was very much just like, just watching the NBA Finals. Once the Knicks got going, then it quickly, I think, turned.
2: The second half of the third quarter was phenomenal watch.
1: We did.
0: Yeah, that was.
1: I don't know if you did this.
0: It was a lot of fun.
1: CJ, I turned it on, was like, hate watch. The Spurs start playing well. I'm just like, I'm actually not hate watching this. I don't care. Then the Knicks start playing well. I'm like, yeah, I'm going to say hate watch again. I care. I want the Knicks to win.
2: You can try and hide your feelings, but...
1: I'm the fairest of weather Knicks fans for the next couple of weeks.
2: Hey, we bleed orange and blue. Doesn't matter the name of the team on the jersey.
1: Very true. Very, very true.
2: That's how we do it in OKC.
0: Is Mondami our governor or mayor?
1: For now, maybe. Did you see what the invitation he extended to Wimby?
0: No.
1: I guess on Monday night. I don't know if it's Monday night or if it's for game four. Mm-hmm. Either way. There's some city council, public meeting BS that Mondomini has to be at, and he, He's like, hey, Victor Wembanyama, you've like spoken on issues that matter to American cities before. I would like to extend an invitation that from 5 to 8 p.m. open forum will host you at the city council meeting that's like in the middle of game three, basically. I'm just like, nice.
2: He's not even American.
0: Why are they? Well, I mean. That might make him more electable in New York. Why is he going to that?
1: I don't know.
0: So Mondami's going to some city council meeting?
1: Yeah, but he said it's from like 5 to 8, so I wonder if
0: I think that's
1: like,
0: when you have to call AOC and have her slide in.
1: Can you not just do the public decree, like it's Knicks Day, everybody gets the day off? You know what I mean? Like the tongue-in-cheek and just be like, hey, we're moving that to Tuesday night?
0: I would imagine the people that he's mixing it up with don't care too much about the Knicks.
1: Probably fair. Not probably. 100% fair.
2: Well, they're too busy insider trading.
0: What if AOC is going to be at any of the Knicks games? Is she a basketball fan?
1: I don't know, because you only ever see the performative, like, every elected official's like, go Knicks! This, you know what I mean?
0: Yeah.
1: Like, I don't know if this is something that was a deep held beforehand, or if when you become a public figure, you have to be like, I've selected the Knicks and the Yankees, or the Knicks and the Mets.
0: It's really unfortunate that the Thunder aren't in this, because I would have personally invited George Santos and AOC to Oklahoma City to watch some games.
1: That would have been a good duo.
0: Don't know if I would have been able to get tickets for them, but they could have certainly come through.
1: It could have been I'll give you the tour, and I can hook you up with people that know the people. Like, I can facilitate make some introductions for tickets, but I'm not going to hook you up myself with tickets.
0: 100%.
1: It would have been the same invitation extended to like Stiller and Chalamet too. It'd have been like, absolutely. Hey, we can give you the tour, but if you want the tickets, I have full confidence that you can take care of that yourself.
0: It is an off day if they're looking to do something. All right, 8:10 franchise boarding show. Josh Callaway and I will be headed up to Lawrence on Saturday morning. Talk to him about the NBA Finals as well as an Oklahoma baseball super regional coming up this weekend. Be back.
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0: 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We go to the phone lines and bring in the great Josh Calloway, 24/7 Sports. Good morning, Josh.
1: Gentlemen, how are we doing?
0: Doing well. I think that you could have sold me on a number of things that we would be doing this weekend. One of those probably not being going to Lawrence for a super regional, had you asked me at the beginning of the season.
1: Yeah, no, I'm really looking forward to it. It's going to be cool. It's just funny because it just shows how unpredictable it is because, you know, there are some teams in the past that I thought for sure were going to go on maybe a little bit of a run that didn't. You know, I think of a couple of years ago when they won the Big 12 and hosted, and I was all in on that team making a deep run with the way they were scoring runs. And obviously they end up getting UConn'd out of nowhere and couldn't get out of the home regional. And then this year I think nobody gave them much of a chance at all going out to Atlanta and number two Georgia Tech. And you look up and boom, they won the regional like we talked about, you know, earlier in the week. So pretty unbelievable. And it's going to be quite a scene out there. I think that Kansas fan base is really fired up about it. It's not a big ballpark. And so it's going to be, from what I can tell, I think like the demand for the tickets, it's going to be an absolute zoo at this ballpark on Saturday night. And I'm looking forward to it. It should be a really cool thing and a cool environment, and see if Oklahoma can punch their ticket back to Omaha out of, you know, pretty much out of nowhere. Nobody would have expected it, and it'll be quite a scene up there.
2: Josh, as we get 48 hours further on than the last time we linked up, but what do you think is the part of last weekend that you think is the most bankable that Oklahoma can roll in and replicate? And what was, you know, as we get farther away from it, some of the biggest surprise that you've got the biggest question on, like, is that going to show up again for a super regional coming out of regional play?
1: Yeah, well, I mean, I think you can feel pretty good about where your offense is, you know, right now. Oklahoma's been scoring a lot of runs for a while now. I know we talked about it even at the end of the year when they were not really winning a lot of games. They were still scoring a lot. I mean, they put up a season-high 17 hits against Tennessee in the last weekend of the year in a game that they lost, right? I mean, they were scoring runs, and the offense was finding a groove, and a couple of guys were really starting to turn it on. I mean, at the end of the year, I don't know, so we've talked about Dayton LeChance. He's been insane, but like Camden Johnson has been insane for quite a while now. Obviously Jackson Willits has been coming through in some key moments. Jason Walk has quietly been really, really good for about a month now. I mean, there's a number of other guys. Trey Gamble has started to turn it back around. Brendan Brock has kind of been getting hot again. Obviously earlier in the year, Brock was really good and then kind of went through a little bit of a lull in the middle of that SEC play, but he's starting to turn around again. Like, I think you feel pretty good about where your offense is. And look, baseball, it can come and go really quick. They could go up there to Lawrence this weekend and the offense struggles to get anything going. I mean, it's two games or three games, obviously, in a short series. There's a lot of variance there. But I think you feel really good about where your offense is, that you're going to score some runs this weekend and have a chance to put yourself in position to win. The flip side is, you know, the pitching, all these young dudes up in Atlanta just completely stepped up and delivered. I think you feel really good about them doing it again. But, you know, I think that's a fair question of can we replicate what we did on the mound in Lawrence that you saw in Atlanta? Because obviously we talked about on Tuesday, like Skip pressed all the right buttons. It was such a good, you know, managing of the game going, you know, Elgin Mercurius was so good at the bullpen and, you know, going with the young guys with Leslofsky in game three and like just kind of all the Jackson Cleveland in the innings that he gave you obviously was huge. Like, I think that's more the question mark of can you do that again in terms of pushing the right buttons? I'm curious what the rotation looks like. I assume it'll be Corey Rager in game one again, just like they did, but, you know, can you get away with doing that again? And you know, Zdena Mercurius in game two again? Like, these are the pitching decisions in question, because it just was basically perfect in Atlanta. So can you replicate that and do that again? I think it's probably the bigger question. I think you have to feel confident that you can because of what you just did, finding a way to slow down, relatively speaking, obviously the best offense in the country. But that's more, I think, the question going into Lawrence this weekend is can you find a way to push those right buttons and give yourself a chance to go slow down another really good offense, obviously, and have a chance to win these games.
0: Have you dived into the Kansas ball club much? Dan Fitzgerald's team, obviously, extremely good. I remember we were down in Arlington just a couple years ago when this Kansas team was playing Oklahoma in a Big 12 championship. A very veteran group, I would say, too. Like, just a bunch of JUCO guys. It kind of somewhat, it feels like OU and Kansas kind of mirror one another.
1: Yeah, no, it's a good Kansas team, and they're really well-rounded. And like you said, a lot of JUCO guys. They're old. They're an old team, which, you know, helps. I mean, we hear that all the time, both in hoops and in baseball. I feel like I've heard Porter Moser and Skip Johnson both talk about it a lot over the years of, like, when they play teams that are really tough, a common thread is they're old. They got a lot of old dudes, guys that have been around and have played a lot. And that's Kansas. They got a lot of JUCO dudes, like you said. And they're a really good offense. And, like, I knew, obviously, we talked about on Tuesday, like, Kansas had a great season. They won the Big 12 regular season. They won the tournament. They were in the top eight national seed conversation for a lot of the season. So it's not like they're coming out of nowhere. And it's like, I mean, they've been good all year. But they are a really good offense. And I didn't honestly, truthfully realize, not watching them every week or anything, they have a lot of power. This is a top 10 home run hitting team in the country, or right around the top. I think they're maybe like 11 in home runs. Like, they're right on that cusp. So they're not to a Georgia Tech level of power, but they got a lot of pop. And so you're going to have to find a way to keep them in the ballpark this weekend. Obviously, that was something that really hurt OU at the end of the year, those last few weekends, was the long ball. I mean, nothing can get you in a hole quicker than, you know, giving up a couple of, you know, four baggers. And so they have to find a way to avoid that, especially in that environment that's going to be absolutely insane. And they're a well-rounded team. They got some arms as well. Curious to see what that looks like, obviously, when we get like a rotation and that sort of thing. But, you know, they can pile some strikeouts. You know, I think they're like a top 50-ish strikeout team. But the offense is really, you know, kind of what stood out to me, kind of really looking at them these last couple of days. Like, okay, how do they get here? What have they done so well? They can score runs and they can hit the ball deep over the fence. So that's going to be fun to see how Oklahoma can kind of match up with that after they did such a good job against Georgia Tech. Now going against another good offense with a lot of old guys, you know, this weekend up in Lawrence.
2: Talking to our guy Josh Calloway here on the Quail Creek Bank franchise hotline. Josh, it's one of those situations too where it's going to be an absolute zoo up in Lawrence, as you expect for any kind of super regional. And that could be a spot where you look at, hey, I know there are some JUCO guys, but veteran experience versus a really young team. The good news is that OU going through the SEC, and they were talking about it, I think, yesterday. You're not going to get a more raucous environment, more raucous stretch than they went to Baton Rouge and Austin in back-to-back weekends. So if they don't come out of the super, I don't think it's going to be because, like, the Lawrence atmosphere swallowed them up and spit them out or anything like that.
1: No, that is absolutely true. You know, this a team, I mean, just going through the SEC, like you said, I mean, it prepares you. I mean, when you go to Baton Rouge and Austin and Fayetteville, throw them in there, certainly. And you just went to an Atlanta situation where Georgia Tech had sellouts for both of those two games. The two games Oklahoma came back and won. Like, you've kind of seen it. And I do expect what should be a truly insane atmosphere for this thing. My understanding is basically like, the demand for these tickets, and Hogland Ballpark is small, right? I mean, it's kind of like Kimry, like it's only a few thousand seats. I think they're bringing in like as much extra seating as they possibly can.
0: Yeah, did you see they moved the OU bullpen?
1: No, I did not see that.
0: They moved.
1: Where'd they move it to?
0: They moved the OU bullpen to underneath the Rich Jantz Player Development Center. I don't even know what that means.
1: I don't either.
0: With the change in location of the visiting team's bullpen, the previous location of the bullpen is now used as a reserved standing room only for fan area.
1: Yeah, there's going to be a ton of, like, standing room only. I mean, they're going to absolutely. I mean, and this place is so small. I mean, Eddie and I, we're sitting outside for these games. Like, there's not the press box.
0: It feels like some Marina Hines, like former Marina Hines feelings.
1: Yes. It's going to be crazy, but yeah, to the original point, like, yeah, I mean, Oklahoma's kind of been there, done that. And, you know, Skip has talked about this before too, where he honestly feels like sometimes the guys play better on the road, you know, kind of getting away, especially like in the tournament where it's like, there's almost like a different level of, I don't know, like camaraderie and togetherness, I think, when you're on the road. And sometimes baseball is kind of funny where the home crowd, you see this even in the majors, where the home crowd can kind of work against you if you're, you know, trailing or whatever. It's like you can feel the whole tension from everyone a little bit. And so, I don't know. I mean, I definitely, as much as I do think it's going to be a crazy atmosphere, and it's going to be absolutely, as many people as they can pack into this place, they're going to do it. I don't know if that's something that would really worry me that much if you're a home, because you've just been here, done that, and you just did it in Atlanta. Like, I think that they feel relatively comfortable, you know, in that spot. And so, and there should be a decent chunk of OU fans there as well. So they have to allot a certain amount for OU fans. And I know a lot of people that are planning to try and get up there. And I don't know what that looks like from a ticketing perspective, but I think OU will be fairly represented up there as well, which obviously can't hurt.
2: Yeah, we know this baseball, the home crowd. It's not like you can, after you break a couple, a block and a bucket at the other end gets the crowd back up. It's like you pop one up with two outs and runners on and the groans start. It becomes like, hey, everybody chill back down.
1: Yeah, you can feel it. You get to like the sixth inning and you're down three, like you can like feel it. You know, everyone, like just in the ballpark, everyone's kind of tense a little bit. I'm looking forward to it, though. The media room for this is also at Fog, apparently, which I didn't even realize they were that close.
0: Did you see?
1: I've been to Fog.
0: Yeah, they like back up to one another. Like, there's literally just a sidewalk.
2: Yeah,
0: like
2: you
0: a
2: know
0: sidewalk
2: that little,
0: that you walk in.
2: That little drop off parking lot that we would like pick up our cars.
1: Yeah.
2: Like,
1: I remember.
2: To the left. Yeah, it's all in the same. It's basically like. Booth is over on one side of campus, and everything else is
1: kind of... I kind of remember that now, yeah, that it was on one side a little bit.
0: Yeah.
1: It's going to be interesting. I this will be the first time, you know, how many places have you guys covered all three sports, or like looping softball even? Like, this will be the third place.
0: Damn, I haven't thought about it like that.
2: Yeah, OSU, basically.
1: OSU, Kansas. That's it for me.
2: Just because...
1: It'll be different.
2: We don't go down to Austin for the football happenings, obviously, which... That's as far as like the road softball. It's been Stillwater, Devon Park, Norman, and Austin for the most part.
1: Yeah, it's going to be different. It's going to be different. I think that fan base is really fired up about it. I think the city of Lawrence is gonna be up for this, which is pretty cool. It's cool to see, you know, schools that are, you know, such a basketball program and everything, but to kind of get fired up and be so excited about something else like baseball is really cool. Should be quite a scene. Looking forward to it.
2: Talking to Josh Kyler, 24/7 Sports, here on the Quail Creek Bank Franchise Hotline. Another thing too, Josh, how many campuses have we been to that, like football season, obviously everything's in session, basketball season, unless you just happen to hit the perfect time in the winter when students are away, but to roll through like Lawrence being on fire in June is a pretty unique setup as well.
1: And I will also, yes, 100%. I will gladly take weather that's not horrific, because that's my main thing, always going up to Kansas over the years, whether it's for football or when we went to Fog, even can loop into Kansas State if you want, going up to Manhattan. The weather in Kansas is usually horrible. Pretty much every time I've gone, it's always been freezing or raining or something.
2: Well, you might get rain. Like, sorry.
1: It might rain, but it's June at least. Like, can I? Because usually it's cold. Like, you guys remember the last time we went to Lawrence in football, it was pouring rain and freezing. We had a weather delay. I mean, it was like one of the worst weather games. I truly have felt like getting through that Kansas game in 2023 in football, like I can get through anything if I got through that game. Like, that's how it felt. So it'll be nice just to be up there. And it might rain. Like you said, Sunday's forecast looks a little dicey, but at least we'll be warm and I won't want to die the whole time, which is how I felt in some of these previous Kansas trips.
0: It's just crazy to think some of the conversations that we had, in Oklahoma City, when they're finishing out the regular season, the Florida series.
1: One and done in Hoover.
0: The one and done. For them to turn it around, they've done things that you see teams do when they're about to go on special runs. I don't know any other way to say it.
1: No, I agree. I mean, the comebacks, I mean, 8-2 on Sunday, 7-3. I mean, so many times where I'm just kind of thinking, like on Monday especially, when it's 7-3 going to the 7th, I'm thinking, like, man, what a great job to push it to this game 7. They can feel, and I think even like a lot of OU fans were guilty of it. I think everyone's probably guilty of it in that, you know, I never really seen, you know, I mean, OU fans are really passionate, right? And you're in the same boat as me, Eddie, in that you have a message board. And, you know, like our games are on Monday, it wasn't the usual kind of anger. It was really like almost like an acceptance of, like, what a good job to push it to game seven.
0: Sure.
1: With the weather against this Georgia Tech. Like, there was a really, like, a big, like, this was a more than respectable showing out there. And then you're like, well, hold on, when they get to two in the seventh. And sure enough, I mean, they find a way. And, I mean, to come back after the double play in the eighth as well, when, you know, that was such a deflating moment when, you know, Walk hits the liner,
0: yeah,
1: and Taki gets picked off, and you're thinking, oh, man, like, they had two guys on right there. That's tough. They come back and just unfazed, right? And that's a very 2022 quality. And not to say they're going to replicate that, but that was what that 22 team was so good about, was they just, the level of unfazed. I haven't really ever seen an OU team like that, and just how unfazed they were, whether they were down, who they were playing, when they were playing them. Like, it just, they were just like, we roll on. I just, that was always what's really stood out about that group. And this team obviously hasn't really had that, but they definitely did in Atlanta. Like, they just, the ability to just kind of keep playing and, you know, kind of roll with the punches a little bit with the delays and the scheduling. And you look up and they beat Georgia Tech twice and pull off a huge upset. And now you're thinking, why can't they, you know, go win two in Lawrence and go to Omaha and do some damage there? I mean, like, why not? Yeah, it kind of feels like everything's back on the table a little bit when you go do what you just did against, you know, a top two team in Georgia Tech.
0: I think the thing that would put the cherry on top, Cam Johnson closes it out and wins, you know, them on whatever, Sunday night or Monday night, whatever it is.
1: Cam is going to pitch again at some point, and obviously we hope that it goes better this time. All the talent in the world, but you're right, that would be kind of a sweet moment for everyone if this Cam could come in. And that's another question. Like, does he get another start this weekend? You know, these are just questions that also we'll find out in due time, but it's there's a lot of fun storylines with this group, and it's going to be fun to see if they can go kind of recapture the magic again up there in Lawrence. And like we talked about last week, like, you know, no Thunder this year in the finals, softball didn't make it to, like, there's a lot of more eyes, I feel like, on this group. But even like the 22 team, it felt like it took everyone a while to catch up to what they were doing. Like, it was almost like they're going to Omaha sort of a thing. I thought there's a lot of eyes on this group right now with what they did in Atlanta. And so OU fans will be dialed this weekend and see if they can't go get two more wins and get back to Omaha, which obviously would be an incredible achievement if they could do it.
0: No doubt. All right. Appreciate it, Josh. We'll see you this afternoon.
1: Yep. See you down in Norman. Talk to the boys before they head to Lawrence. Should be fun.
0: Push out. Josh Calloway, 24/7 Sports. Thank you, sir. Bye-bye. Bye-bye. 833, Franchise Morning Show. Quick break. Talk to Skip Johnson, who will also be at Lawrence this weekend, ironically.
2: I hope so.
0: Be back.
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0: Welcome back. 8:38 Franchise Morning Show. We go to the phone lines and bring in the head coach for the University of Oklahoma baseball program, Skip Johnson. Coach, congrats on last weekend, and really looking forward to this weekend. Is it just too cliche to say that you're playing your best baseball at the right time?
1: We just get out of those guys' way and let them play, you know?
0: Sure. It was a magical weekend in Atlanta. It seemed like, with both of the comebacks,

0: hit here, hit there. Now homer, you know, and then here we go, you know. It was like, hey, we're going to do this. And but it was them really understanding, hey, man, we can get hit in the mouth, but we can still come back.
1: Sure.
0: You know what I mean?
1: Yeah.
0: Basically, they're going to go through adversity. We're going to get hit in the mouth, and we'll come back. Don't worry about it.
1: That was
0: pretty cool.
1: Incredible responses all weekend, and the offense was fantastic. How much you love your freshman pitching out there? It seemed like every time you dialed up, pushed all the buttons, it all came through in a big way for you guys.
0: Well, I mean, I think it's just the freshman pitching is going to be really good. I mean, they don't, you know, they have experience now. They didn't really have experience then, but they're just tough kids. I mean, you know, that's what they are. I mean, they're talented, but they're tough as well. And that's what you have to be in this game. You got to have tough kids. And, I mean, when's the last time three freshman pitchers took you to a regional final? I've been in it 36 years, and I don't ever remember throwing three freshmen.
2: Yeah,
0: four, actually.
2: It's insane. It was awesome to watch come together. I think even on the back end, too, and I know that you know, Dayton's swing's going to be talked about for a long, long time around here. Both Dayton with chance, but Taki for sure. How good was Jackson Cleveland for 3 2/3 on Monday?
0: Oh, gosh. He reminded me of Trevin Michael.
2: Yeah.
0: I mean, you know what I mean?
2: Yeah.
0: At the end of the game,
2: 100%.
0: He was like Trevin Michael in 22. I mean, it was like just dial a pitch. And it was really good. It was really fun to watch for his moment, you know. Now he knows that if you can put your mind to it, he can do anything he wants to do in his life. Now he knows that. He felt it for a moment. And, you know, those moments only last so long in your life. And but he knows that if he can put his mind to it, it can happen for him. He did that, you know, and back-to-back days, actually. And he's such a great kid, and he's really unassuming. Nobody ever says anything, you know, about him or you know, which is fine. It doesn't matter. He just goes out and does his job, and it's pretty fun to watch.
2: Is Taki kind of a unique example of just this team? I think that some people have doubted him at times throughout the season. He didn't have some opportunities throughout the season at some points, but then all of a sudden you look up and he's in the game and he makes a throwing error, but then he comes back and he makes an unbelievable swing that, you know, certainly is going to go down in Oklahoma history to send his team to the Super Regional.
0: Well, there's no doubt about that. I mean, that's the thing. I mean, everybody doesn't realize that, you know, the guy, he was swinging the hell out of the bat when he got hurt for us last year,
2: yeah.
0: Right? And who knows if he would have stayed healthy, what would have happened. And then all of a sudden, man, he started struggling. And after that, he struggled. In the fall, he struggled. He never kept a bad attitude. That's the thing, man. That is the difference in all of it. And, you know, he helped a young man named Connor Larkin that's going to be really a good player. He mentored him. He's going to be a good player. And he never backed away from that. And that's the thing. I mean, I'm sure he got upset at me a few times for not playing. And then finally, you know, me and Reggie sat down and go, hey, man, we got to get back to our normal lineup. It was whatever game it was. And this had been stuck with it since then, you know. And so I think it's really helped a lot.
1: Talking to OU baseball coach Skip Johnson here on the Franchise Morning Show, here on the Clark Creek Bank Franchise Hotline. Coach, I'll take you back to Sunday night. I know that the story of the weekend and has been being able to take punches and get back up and kind of be defiant in the face of that. How cool was it, that process from Trey Gamble in the bottom of the third, where you had the really unfortunate, he thinks that he's put a run on the board, you have the pitch clock timeout, for him to come back and be the part of the exclamation point on that massive, massive fourth inning that sent you to the do-or-die regional final?
0: I don't know. I mean, it was kind of funny. I think it had maybe had something to do with it. I don't know. I saw the guy come in from third base. It wasn't that he came in real late. He came in. But when you're in that, I mean, hell, when you walk out of the dugout, you're screaming at the umpire, hey, man, hey, time out. They don't even look at you.
2: Yeah.

0: They don't even, I mean, you know, I mean, it's because it's so loud. And I mean, it was hostile fans, dude. I mean, we were getting cussed out, people coming in our dugout. I mean, it was crazy. Right? I'm just telling you.
1: Looked like the Citadel fans were getting after it too.
0: It's brutal, man. It's brutal. And so, it might have sparked us, but what really sparked us is those guys believing in each other, you know? I mean, they got a hit here. I think it's just sustaining rallies.
2: You talk about...
0: You know, that was a big thing.
2: No, and it sustained, and it felt like that, from TV at least, it felt like you guys were the ones that went in and were able to kind of silence a raucous atmosphere. I know that going to the SEC, you're used to that kind of road atmosphere, but Ed and I have been talking about it this week. Sounds like you're going to be walking into another baseball party this weekend in Lawrence.
0: Yeah, I mean, they're really good, and it ought to be fun. It ought to be a good atmosphere, and it ought to be a good environment, and let's just load it up and see what we can do up there. I mean, really, you just got to get out of the way of them and try to press the right buttons as much as you can and see what happens. I mean, that's really, there's no secret sauce to it. It's just trying to play good baseball.
3: It certainly helps when you hit 28 home runs in the last 11 games as a team, the 49 runs on 66 hits through five games throughout the regional. Is it just more than anything just hitting contagious, and it seems like passing the bat down to the next guy is really kind of been a key for you guys, and that's one way to sustain a rally.
0: Hey, man, it's exactly right. No doubt.
3: It's unbelievable.
0: When they start swinging the bats like that, just get out of their way.
3: Been a lot of fun. Looking forward to it. I know that Josh and I will be up in Lawrence this weekend. We'll see you this afternoon, Skip. Appreciate it.
0: Great. All right, buddy. Thank you. Bye-bye.
3: Sounds good. University of Oklahoma head baseball coach Skip Johnson joining us here on the Franchise Morning Show. Crazy to think that we could be talking about this team going to Omaha next week, the next time that we talk to him.
2: Have you made any calls to double check that they've kept the boardroom intact and the integrity of everything you need to?
3: There is no integrity to be kept there. It is there. I know that for a fact.
2: As long as it's ready for it, you'll be
3: there. We have a boardroom scheduled this weekend, but it's a Airbnb. Kind of excited about it. People have been really nice.
2: Sounds like it'll be a... I'm excited for you guys.
3: Me, Josh, and Colton Sully.
2: Yeah.
3: Hang out. Have a time.
2: Let me know the setup, because it sounds like you guys are going to have a fantastic weekend.
3: Hopefully. It should be. Yeah, I'm kind of interested to see what Lawrence looks like. I've never been up there, like Josh was saying, during this time of the year. I mean, Obviously, there's been never a reason to go up there in June.
2: No, should be. I have a feeling that either way, whether students are in or not, they'll figure out a way to get Mass Street bumping for you guys on Saturday night, Sunday night.
3: I think there's a lot of students that stay around, or at least it looked like it was for last weekend's regional up there. It was the first regional they'd ever hosted, so it's going to be fun.
2: Well, it's kind of like at the end of the day, too. It's like there's a bunch of kids, city kids. It's easy to bounce back over for the weekend.
3: Yeah, you would imagine so.
2: Even if they're back home for the summer, things
3: 100%.
2: Like that. So.
3: Very good. We want to impression any.
2: Yes. What's the impression? We've got a small handful of impressions here that we can fire off. Closing out the 8 o'clock hour here on this Thursday. Same way we do every single day with our daily impressions. They're brought to you by our friends over at Impressions Printing. 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That is your first step to bring all of your best ideas to life. Did you keep up with any of the Brandon Ayuk situation yesterday?
3: Nah.
2: So, peak offseason story, Brandon Ayuk issued a arrest warrant in Northern California
3: for
2: a misdemeanor charge tied to speeding.
3: Okay.
2: Brandon Ayuk's public response was to take to social media and post videos of him rolling through a close racetrack like situation where he goes out there and just turns and burns. So,
3: okay.
2: Great response by Brandon Ayuk, I guess, to immediately go for the this is me. This is what it actually looks like when I'm speeding type situation.
3: Sure.
2: I don't know if that's advisable, but
3: good
2: we'll
3: for
2: see
3: him
2: as far as that goes. A stat or two out of last night's happenings. The Knicks actually ended a 40-game streak for the Spurs. They had scored at least 100 points in 40 straight contests. The last team to hold the Spurs under 100, the New York Knicks in the regular season. So
3: wow.
2: That is a big spot for the whole group. But I was really, really impressed with how Cat himself kind of held up as far as that goes. And finally, we'll close. Did you see the video out of Boston yesterday, the Red Sox?
3: Peyton Toll.
2: I was going with the Chad Epperson moment out there.
3: No, I didn't see that.
2: Interim third base coach. He was trying to keep his eyes on a ball down into the left field corner.
3: Uh-huh.
2: At Fenway, obviously, that is not a great sight line from the third base coach's box. He took like three steps into fair territory. Stay out of the way of the third baseman, but he is waving him through from like
3: inside the bag.
2: You know, the cutout. He was like far further into fair territory than the little cutout of that.
3: That's great.
2: Like, nice. I was like, that's how you know interim coach probably not used to the dealing with the sightlines down there. It was a pretty good video.
3: Must have been busy. Nice day for them over there yesterday.
2: Looked like a peak like summer happening.
3: Just Bethany Zone. Peyton Tole got the win yesterday too.
2: Kicking their feet up. So that is all we've got. CJ here, as we said, a little bit brief, but
3: fun to see teams win baseball games.
2: Good enough to go through a Thursday. I'll let you know.
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3: 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Bye-bye.
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0: Franchise Morning Show. Getting rolling here on a Thursday, June 4th. Knicks victorious. Longhorns victorious. No one who's won anything ever victorious in France. At Roland Garros. Don't know how much of that we'll get into. Probably
1: zero.
0: But that's okay.
1: Because it doesn't count. It doesn't matter.
0: Again, sorry, Bob. I'm sorry that Pete Sampras doesn't know how to actually play tennis. He can only serve and volley. But the French Open counts just the same as the others. Bob Prisbill in the house. Good morning, Bowler Man. How you be?
1: Spurs, what are you doing? What are you doing?
0: They're being a little young. That also, Jalen Brunson. Hello. What are
1: Hello,
0: you doing, my friend?
1: My overreaction game one take. He is the best clutch player in the league.
0: He is the man. It's the quote that I think it has probably already gone triple platinum on shirts around New York City. That's going to go. Everybody's better than Brunson until it's time to be Brunson, and then Brunson goes up and delivers in a big way. The man that was on the scene for that last night in San Antonio, our good friend Daniel Bell. Daniel, good morning. How are you?
2: Good morning. How are
0: you?
2: Could woke up dead.
0: Uh-oh.
3: Uh-oh. Whoa, I think we got some technical difficulties. Hold on.
0: That sounded fun. That sounded like we were like in the studio and we were messing around with some different effects and things like that. I really enjoyed that. We'll link up with Daniel.
1: Talking in a megaphone.
0: Yeah, we'll link up with Daniel when he's done with his protest outside of Frostbank Center talking to a bullhorn.
1: He's trying to get a picture of Allen Houston. That's all he's trying to do.
3: Daniel is in a cave in San Antonio.
0: You know what he's doing? First off, he's seeing the bats, which is what you got to do when you're down there. And secondly, he's preparing himself to take a bullhorn to the streets of New York City for Game 6 when he's going to be out and about just trying to clear the way. I appreciated that. It's the New York Knicks victorious in Game 1 of the NBA Finals last night. Kind of a weird just journey we went on.
1: Yeah.
0: The initial thing was another great start by the Spurs, and then that quickly turned its way to like, oh gosh, did we just lose Brunson in Game 1, first half of the Finals, which I know that for everybody probably outside of San Antonio, whether you're rooting for the Spurs or not, you're just like, well, I don't want to watch the Finals without Brunson in it, things like that. Jose Alvarado does a fantastic job holding things together. Josh Hart was a madman all night long. Carl Anthony Towns, I thought, had not statistically going to be sexy or anything like that, but just his toughness to hang
1: 18 and 12? That's not sexy for you?
0: Yeah, well, I mean, it's not like you drop like 35, but it was a really, really like efficient game where he just hung in there, did everything you wanted, and then it was basically they held on until they could hand the keys over to Brunson to take that thing home. On the flip side, that was a Spurs team I remember seeing in Game 1. Like, down the stretch, they don't hit the shots. The difference was that Brunson was there to deliver the knockout blow, yep, as opposed to what the Thunder were unable to do at the end of regulation and in overtime of Game 1 of the Western Conference Finals.
1: Yeah, I mean, that whole game changed. I don't even know what happened to Wemby in the middle of the third quarter. Like, he was kind of gimping, limping a little bit, but the 14-point lead, so they take him out before they normally would. And the Knicks use that momentum to kind of will themselves back into it the rest of the way. And I don't think anything's wrong with Wemby, but it was just a weird little 2 to 3 minute stretch where the lead went from like 14 to 8 very, very quickly. And you realize that this was going to be a game. And I don't know if Wemby's being clowned for those final minutes. Not his finest hour for sure, but Cat.
0: Good news for him is it was like everyone together, too, because Champagne had the really, really hot shooting start. Dylan Harper was great to start, but it was kind of the, first off, Dylan Harper can't be great to close when De'Aaron Fox is on the floor instead of Dylan Harper.
1: Three
0: for
1: 13.
0: Big stretches of that. But it felt like everyone kind of went cold together. And
1: yeah,
0: what we saw, and we've seen this multiple times, the biggest example of this was Game 1 of the Eastern Conference Finals, but is there a team more scary in the league that when they start to get going and get it feels like that the Knicks, they're just lying in wait until they can fire themselves up in the third quarter, the fourth quarter, and then they just go on these massive runs where you're just like, I don't know if the other team's going to score again the rest of the way.
1: OG Anunoby just coming alive in the fourth quarter. It's like, it's not just Brunson, but I mean, obviously he starts it all, but so impressive, as you know, especially after they actually they blew the lead, you know, because they end the game on the 11-0 run, but because I mean they were up, was it 94-86, and then the Spurs go on the 9-0 run to take the lead by one, and then they don't score again, and just they're why I say Brunson, I don't even know if it's a hot take, is the most clutch player. Every shot he takes in the final 5 minutes, I think, is going in. There's another not even Shea has that feeling for me. He's the best, worst shot taker in the world. Like, he wasn't fouled by Vassell. I don't think he was, but I knew it was going in. Falling off to the side, throwing it 20 feet up in the air, I knew that was going to go right through the net.
0: He is, when he gets going there, I really appreciate that. Sounds like Rick Brunson had a big role to play in this game as well. Mike Brown gave Rick Brunson credit. I don't know if he said like at what time it happened, but Rick Brunson basically went to the huddle and yelled at the players and the coaches both and basically just said, stop yelling at the refs. Like, we're not being ourselves. Let's just focus on playing basketball and things will come through. Like, that's a lost art after just what the last 3 years have been as far as, like, and this is everybody across the league. No one is absolved from that. I appreciated that. And then everything to bring that thing home. Also, it looked like we can say this because Daniel's still trying to put the bullhorn away. I don't know how you can't watch that and hear all of the Let's Go Knicks happening in San Antonio for game one and not just be over the moon.
1: Not to be ready for Monday. Goodness. No, that was, I was going to say, like, the game one atmosphere on the San Antonio side didn't feel all that different from anything else. And maybe that's why, maybe because there were so many Knicks. But yeah, if you're not fired up for Monday night, something's wrong with
0: it. It's just going to be a fun seat. Whether you care or not, it's going to be a fun seat. Also, shout out to Cyberbullying Works. Not only did all of the calls last year get ABC, ESPN to show the intros toward the end of it, not only did we get the Larry O'Brien back on the floor, but now all of a sudden, I don't know if you watched all of this stuff, when they do the walk-ins from like the loading dock and stuff like that, there's Larry O'Brien trophies, like life-size Larry O'Brien trophies in the background.
1: I did not
0: during the intros.
1: That.
0: They wheeled one out like under each bucket. They went from you could not, unless you knew it was the finals and you got the CGI ads on the floor. They went from being like this could be a highlight from anything to saying we're going to put as many Larry O'Brien trophies as we can all across everywhere, which I thought was a little bit of an overcorrection, but like in the best way. It's just like, I'm never going to complain about being too in on like the finals or the championship or things like that whenever you get it.
1: We are officially in the finals. I guess a lot of people were not happy with the video quality as someone who doesn't notice that type of stuff.
0: It did feel like we were watching in 780p at times.
1: Yep. No, that's what it was because that's what kept showing up. I didn't know if that was good or bad. It kept showing up on my timeline. We're watching the finals in 720 or 780. I was like, I don't know what this means, but sure.
0: It was fine. It was not distracting for me, although I also had... Here was the thing. I had the dual screen up because softball was on, obviously, for a big chunk of the game.
1: At least for the first inning.
0: Yeah. Here's what ended up happening. Softball lost the audio very, very quickly, but it did not get pulled down until the game was over. So we will see there. I also really enjoyed, too, just totally separate of everything. I don't know how much of this you took in. Some of the videos of the Knicks horde of celebrities, it truly looked like as they were walking to the arena, it looked like they had all flown together and then ordered the same bus to get them from. And I was just like, it looked like they were their own team walking in. Like the Knicks walked in as a team and then Celebrity Row walked
1: in. Here we come.
0: I was cracking up. I was like, for a team that I don't really care about either way, it's been giving me fun finals vibes.
1: Yeah, I mean, you know, they've been waiting for this for 27 years and really been waiting for it for 53 years. So, like, they are as excited as humanly possible. And you're San Antonio, you can't let them take over your court. You've got to do better come Friday night. You've got to dominate your home scene.
0: I do have to wonder if some people took some financial decisions, though. I'm just like, they're offering me how much for these tickets for game one? Like, I'll be there for 2 and 5 and potentially 7 as far as that goes. It's also going to be one of those weird things where I know a lot of game ones end up this way where you feel like one way or the other, things like that of, hey, did either of us really play well, all that stuff. You look up and as poorly as San Antonio shot, I think the strong close from the Knicks covers up the fact that they like both teams came into last night and just hit 11 threes. Like, you feel like that the Knicks are going to have, you're going to have a moment where you would think Bridges has a game where he gets going a little bit. Josh Hart's going to have one of these games where he starts to hit and things like that. I think that you have to feel about as good as you can if you're the New York Knicks coming out of last night. Because while the Spurs are going to tell themselves, Yeah, there's a ton of these guys not named Champagne that are going to shoot the ball better at times. The Knicks will be like, when's the next time that we're going to play a chunk of the first half without our guy and be able to paper it together and like roar through the second half? They're like, if we're just going to get a normal four quarters of Brunson as opposed to anything disrupted, having to go back to the locker room, come back out, I think that the Knicks are in about as comfortable spot as they're going to want to be in.
1: Yeah, I mean, they got to be feeling pretty good. I don't know what happened to Champagne there in the second half. Obviously, he had 5 threes in the first half, didn't make one. You have Wemby taking 9 threes. This goes back to your shooting percentage, 11 to 43, 26%. For the Spurs, not going to get the job done. Not going to get it done from three, and we had the rebirth or the return of De'Aaron Fox, of the guy that shouldn't be on the court.
0: I have no problem with rolling him out there. I just don't know for Mitch, like, Dylan Harper has looked healthy. I don't know why that is not a situation, because he's a guy that can also lessen the ball handling load on Steph Castle's shoulders and things like that. I would run the Fox experiment. I know it's like different skill sets, but I would run it very, very similar to the Lu Dort situation. If he goes out there and he hits a couple shots, maybe he gets the quote unquote normal minute allotment. If he doesn't, then you're moving to Kaysom Wallace. Like, I would do the exact same thing. I just don't know why that persists. There's still some moments from Mitch. Like, he's done a really, really good job. There's still some moments that I go, feels like he's a little uncertain of, can I disrupt this rotation if everybody's like quote unquote healthy this deep into the playoffs, or am I going to like ruffle some feathers?
1: Yeah, you can't be worried about hurt feelings this time of year. I mean, we could mention Fox, but as we said, like, it was the entire team in the final 5 minutes. I didn't feel confident about any of them taking those shots. I don't know what in the world was going on there. Just Harrison Barnes even being in the game? No. We can't be doing this in the fourth quarter of the finals.
0: It was weird at times, but that's what game ones are for. Sometimes throw out there, hey, let's try this, let's try that. So we will see. A place where you don't have a lot of experimentation, generally, game one of a champ series of the Women's College World Series. And you saw Texas, the formula, their game plan, it was on the money, getting KT to start. And though Texas Tech went up early, it was immediately wiped away by the big first inning for Texas. And you got six batters faced in the first round, at least, of action for Terry, six for Nyjah, and then just being like, ah, well, let's just throw Lincoln out there. And
1: She
0: fared well.
1: Got him through it.
0: I don't know if I would say very similar. I don't know if Oklahoma actually prepared for Delaney Everett. I don't know if Texas actually prepared for Lincoln whatsoever. But it's a little bit different when you've got a 5-1 lead and you're just on coast mode as opposed to trying to figure things out in a do-or-die super regional game three.
1: Exactly. And, I mean, maybe it works out for Tech. I think now tonight you just got to throw Nyjah until her arm falls off.
0: I think you got to do that for the next 14 innings, honestly. Like, it's just, if you roll her out tonight, I think you sink or float on the back, on the arm of Nyjah, and then if it goes well, you do the exact same thing tomorrow.
1: I mean, and Katie Stewart is on such an unbelievable tear. It is fun. Like, that's all I ask, for the elite to be pushed, and they show up when it matters most. The last four games, these have been bombs. I think they said they've been
0: over a thousand feet
1: combined. I mean, that you knew the second she made contact in the first inning, like, oh, that could be like 270 feet. I don't even know how it was just 254. I don't think that's correct.
0: It's when she steps up to bat, they need to go to some of the concession stands that are beyond the bleachers in the outfield and be like, heads up, everybody. So we'll see there. I'm actually most interested this evening. Do you roll Kavon back out there again and just go for the kill, or do you put Sitlali? Because after the way that Sitlali pitched on Monday?
1: Yep.
0: Monday?
1: Yeah. Yeah. So, yeah, I think it'll be Sitlali. And maybe it is a thing if you're up, like, in the fourth inning, you go for the kill shot. But I feel like they're saying, if Nyjah has to do everything tonight, maybe she has nothing left Friday, and they just a repeat of what they just did last year, where they just smoked them in the final in game three, because like Tech has nothing. It's clear they're not worried about Terry, and so. But
0: why would you be? I mean, against actual competition and not just the
1: I love how you bring this blinded up.
0: She's terrible. I don't. There's a reason why UCLA was like, okay, go for it. I don't blame Nyjah for shaking off the pitching coach, because I think that's like the biggest weakness of all the investment there, to not go out and poach an elite pitching coach. I mean, Nyjah's the same person.
1: Yep.
0: Terry's the same pitcher she was at UCLA, just able to show a little bit more emotion and things like that.
1: And have an open batting stance.
0: Yes, yeah, and open up the batting stance. Now, what Jerry Glasgow does with the offense, excellent. I've thought their pitching coach is just flat, not even overrated, just flat out bad. I don't understand how you invest all that money and then don't go out and get an elite.
1: Because it's your daughter. That's why.
0: Well, people in Norman, very familiar with nepotism on staff, so makes sense. Talking about the football program
1: of
0: years past. Be clear, the football program of years past, as far as that goes. Mike Stoops. That's what I was referring to. All right, let's take a timeout on the other side. Let's see if we can get Daniel to be done protesting whatever he was protesting to start off the show this morning. Link back up with him, hopefully, as he was on the scene. See if he enjoyed the Knicks takeover of the concourses of Frostbank Center, all that fun stuff. As the Franchise Board Show returns right after this.
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0: Yeah. 10 o'clock, 9:55-ish. We'll pass the baton over to Daniel Bell, Bob Prisbillo, Daniel Bell, as well as CJ for D&B on the radio. Daniel, did you put your bullhorn away and you're done protesting? Now you're ready to lock in with us this morning, my friend.
1: Technology was an issue this morning.
2: What were you protesting,
0: happens.
2: Sir?
0: It happens. I think that Daniel Bell, it sounded like that you joined in. I just showed Bob. There were some incredible videos of Knicks fans taking over the concourse both before and after. It sounded like that you had just been on like an all-night New York City protest binge party, whatever it is those Knicks fans do.
1: So I don't know if it's a protest that they're doing right now. I think it's more so the celebration.
0: Are they just protesting San Antonio in general? And they're protesting losing right now. They're doing a really good job. They're being very successful to usher in good vibes.
1: Yeah. What an embarrassment for Spurs fans.
2: Yes.
1: Let that arena get taken over by Knicks. Like, it legit did not feel like a Spurs home game. Like, it was for sure loud in there for all the Spurs moments, especially in the beginning. But it felt more like a Final Four war, or Texas OU from what I've heard, where the field is split down the middle. Like, uh-oh. It felt half Knicks and half Spurs. That's just an embarrassment and I know it's cheaper to go to a Spurs game than it is a Knicks game, but you can't allow the Knicks to overtake your arena, your home arena like that.
0: I know that you're currently residing in Texas to cover this, but we're the home for the Sooners. It's OU Texas, not Texas OU. Please don't get a shot at Basketball Guru D for all your hate mail.
1: Buddy is our boss, and he says Texas OU, so I just follow his lead.
0: He's from Texas. Don't follow his lead. Trust me. Again,
2: Texas OU,
0: I'm trying to not get shot by association, Daniel Bell. This is purely a selfish situation. Secondly, I asked Bob this. I wondered if there were a bunch of Spurs fans that looked around and said, we're going to be around for game 2. We're going to be around for game 5. If there's a game 7, we'll be here. Let's pay for our whole series and break even and just miss out on game 1. The way that the ticket price has been going and some of the rumors about what Knicks fans were like already willing to float that they would pay to come to OKC. I'm sure it was the same in San Antonio. I wonder if there are a bunch of Spurs fans that are just like, we're just going to cash out for game 1 and it might be a little bit better for game 2 on the Spurs side.
1: Maybe. But it also, you see the stuff going around for season ticket holders that lost their season tickets for next year because they sold.
2: Ooh.
1: I mean, is that worth it? To lose your season tickets for a franchise that's on the rise just to sell your game 1 tickets?
0: Yeah, I was wondering because now I did not do any extra digging into the email that was sent around. If they put him on the NBA ticket marketplace, was that okay? Because I was sitting there going, what if I legitimately could not go to game 1, and so I'm just having to sell the ticket because it's a Wednesday? I was like, that would suck. I would be on the phone ASAP, be like, hey, I'm not trying to sell it to a Knicks fan. I just can't go to game 1.
1: Sell it to a Spurs fan. But it was a really good atmosphere, though. Like,
0: really?
2: Don't say that. You're setting yourself up for Monday.
1: Great atmosphere.
0: And that's a road game, Dan.
1: I just it wasn't going to be a good atmosphere.
0: I wonder what this is going to be like for game 3, man. I just
1: don't care. That's the thing. I wasn't saying it wasn't going to be a good atmosphere. I just don't care that it's going to be a phenomenal atmosphere in New York. But having it split down the line where the Spurs are chanting "Go Spurs, go!" and they get overtaken by "Go Knicks, go!" and vice versa, and the PA announcer having to, or who the in house DJ, whoever was doing it, having to increase the music during timeouts or whatever to drown out the Knicks fans, and it started early. Like the Knicks fans are trying to chant "Go Knicks, go!" or "Go Knicks." During the national anthem, like they interrupted Tori Kelly. Like if there was pretty much anybody else, fine, but you can't interrupt Tori Kelly like that.
0: Yeah, well, I think that's why I think we saw a little bit of the basketball karma why Brett said to go to the locker room initially because you can't interrupt Tori Kelly.
1: Yeah, I don't care about interrupting the national anthem. It's Tori Kelly that I care about them interrupting.
0: That's more than fair. More than fair. While you were working through some of the tech issues, Bob, and I kind of broke it down. What stood out to you from game 1? Just because obviously, the shooting woes late for the Spurs. I was just so impressed with a couple of things. One, Josh Hart's a madman. We knew this, but it's just fun to see it. Two, the way that Alvarado was able to kind of hold that thing together, just not let it get out of reach early while they were doing the check on Brunson's ankle, stuff like that. And then, obviously, Brunson to be able to close that thing.
1: I mean, the first thing that stood out to me was Cat. He punished the Spurs for not throwing Wimby on them, and whether it was Vassell, Champagne, whoever was guarding him, he took them inside and was a force. He just played big, and that's all you got to do against the Spurs. If you're not gonna guard the tallest player on the floor with Wimby, then that guy needs to be in the paint, and that's what Cat was doing. 13 of his 15 shots in the paint. It's literally that simple. Like, he didn't do anything that was, like, just truly special. And it was a really good stat line. I mean, 18 and 12, but, like, it wasn't somewhere he had to go out and put up 30. All he did was play big, and then everything else fell into play, especially with the way Brunson was injured and then was just didn't have his shot going for most of the night. I love the 12 of 31 from Brunson, and people are going to see that, and, like, that's terrible efficiency. Took him 31 shots to get 30 points. I do not care. It doesn't matter. Nobody cares in the grand scheme of things. If the Knicks win this championship 15 years from now, nobody's going to say, well, Brunson, he took 31 shots and only had 30 points in the game one. Like, nobody cares. It's about winning the game, getting to that next spot, and just making sure you can get out of there alive. And that's what Brunson did. Like you mentioned, Josh Hart was phenomenal. Like, the role recognition is really, really good for this Knicks team. Like, Josh Hart's not trying to do anything just too crazy. I think Caruso said when they got to the Lakers together, Josh Hart was, like, teetering between being able to possibly be one of, like, the top three guys, like a star or a role player, and then, like, he finally settled into being a role player. Just 15 rebounds, 6 assists, and 3 points is just a ridiculous stat line with 4 steals. And then their defense on Wimby was phenomenal. They basically bullied him, made everything tough, and Wimby made it a lot easier for them because he refuses to start his offense from inside. And then once he got inside, they just threw a lot of bodies at him, a lot of length. And then Brunson down the stretch, Bob, you might be right. He might be the most clutch player in the NBA, the best closer in the NBA. No disrespect to Shea, but Shea hasn't had to do it as much as Brunson, except for in these playoffs. But, I mean, the way Brunson is able to close games, and that shot he hit from the midi, from, like, around the free throw line last night, just like, he's the smallest guy on the court, and he's hitting the most ridiculous shots. One of the better tough, him and Shea, like, whoever I see is the best tough shot maker in the league at the moment. Like, if I saw Shea play tomorrow, I'd pick him. But since I saw Shea play today, or Brunson play last night, I'm picking him as the best tough shot maker in the league.
2: As I was, watching the fourth quarter, because that's what we do after every game one. Who's got more to build on or more to improve, more to feel like, you know what, we let that go. There's so much more that we're going to be better at. And what I'm really asking is, Wemby's offense, was that Knicks defense, or is he just missing some shots that maybe on Friday night he's going to hit, and they end up winning, walking away?
1: I mean, there was some shots that we saw Wimby hit, a lot of shots that we saw Wimby hit against the Thunder that he just didn't hit, like, had no touch. But I lean towards the Spurs just because, as good as the Knicks were, and the Knicks weren't even, like, great, they shot 41%. From the field, the Spurs, for Friday specifically, probably have the better opportunity to get better. Fox was absolutely garbage. And That's another thing. How in the hell does Dylan Harper only get 3 minutes in the fourth quarter? That makes, like, it's a, what was it, a one-point game, and you bench him? Like, it just makes, that made zero sense from Mitch Johnson. But, I mean, that's something, if it's a close game, play Dylan Harper. I don't know if you're going to get another 5 of 10 Champagne game and, I don't think he hit a three in the second.
2: He did
1: second half though. So maybe not maybe. I think Vassell is probably not going to go 1 of 6. Keldon Johnson, sadly, luckily they only played him 8 minutes. So they just got smart, but you probably need something a little more from your bench than what you got. But so I lean towards him. Brunson could be better than what he was. Cat could be worse than what he was. Who knows? We'll get the OG threes in the fourth quarter like we did. But if I had to pick a team that just gets better, because both these teams weren't even all that great yesterday, I'd probably pick the Knicks. I mean, the Spurs.
0: The Fox Harper situation feels very similar, like similar but different to no one cares if Brunson takes 35 shots and is quote-unquote inefficient if the Knicks win a title. Also, I guarantee you that while he might feel some type of way about it in August, if De'Aaron Fox is on top of an open-top bus going through the streets of San Antonio here in 2.5-3 weeks, I don't think he's going to be as concerned about Dylan Harper playing over him fourth-quarter minutes if they close that thing down and win a title.
1: Maybe they're just saying, hey, Fox, your time is coming to an end here. You might as well enjoy as much as you can.
0: Their farewell tour in him in the finals?
2: In the finals?
0: I love it.
2: But you should play Harper the most then if you're going to say it's time for him to leave.
1: No, kidding.
0: I need the trade machine gurus who are on the Chet beat. I need them on the Fox beat for the next 48 hours.
1: It just really did make. Harper was their best player last night, especially through three quarters. They're most fearless for sure, and you just benching him in a close game just really made zero sense. And even if you want to have Fox on the floor to keep the turnovers low, you could have put Champagne on the bench who wasn't didn't have it going. You could have put Vassell on the bench. I know you're using him for defense, but even if Brunson was the one that had it going, you can stick Harper on Brunson. So just really nothing about it made sense. Mitch is gonna be having to answer that one for the next couple of days for sure.
0: Happens. Who do you think had bigger regrets? Spurs fan that sells game one tickets and then turns around and gets season tickets revoked, or court rush guy who goes through all of that, who gets us through and like halts the finals only to not even get Wimby in the frame of the video that he put out there?
1: I didn't even see the video.
0: Yeah, the video's out there. Yeah. He does the, like, oh, it's my face, I'm jogging on the floor, yada, yada, yada. He has the 2 seconds or the split second where he's trying to, like, stop near Wimby to do the, hey, I'm doing a video, but I'm going to smile and, like, take the screen grab for the selfie. And as he's smiled, like, Wimby's head's cut off.
2: Too dang big.
0: too tall. Or the court rusher.
2: He had his chin.
1: He should have zoomed out.
0: Yeah, that's, well, I don't know. Can you do, I don't know what iPhone he had. Did he not have like the 0.5 on the cam facing himself? I guess not.
1: What an idiot. Now he's never going to be allowed at an NBA game again. And it was for nothing.
0: Here's what we should do. I think we should put him in a holding. We travel him to New York City. Okay. We bring back the stocks. We put him outside of Madison Square Garden. And he just gets publicly shamed throughout the entirety of game 3. And just let the people of New York do what the people of New York do. Thoughts?
1: Well, that could, depending on who you are, that could end very, very tragically.
0: Or we should make him sit at the city council meeting with Mamdani that he invited Wimby to. And like he has to be like the scribe that like takes all the notes from the meeting. That might be punishment enough.
1: What if he has to just sit and watch Wimby play? No, because he'd probably enjoy watching Wimby play chess.
0: Can we get... I'm going to go back to this. If you are going to do the chess thing, I need like chess.com to find Wimby's account and let it out there. Like, let us know if he's awesome.
2: Let us know.
0: Awesome,
2: but let, how good
0: give,
2: is
0: give us his rating, please. You can't. That's going to be my new rule. Like, all we've got so many people post-COVID. They're like, I do chess, all this stuff. And then we've come to find out they play at like a sixth grade level. I need to, if you're going to do that, I need to know, are you actually good or are you just going and sitting down because it's something you want to experience.
3: That's his version of a burner account.
0: Yeah, I guess, is Wimby's chess.com account. Chess.com. Figure it out, please. Please. And drop it like ahead of a crucial game six.
1: What if he didn't even have a chess.com account?
2: Boom.
0: What if he's just like,
2: let the scandal begin.
0: I'm into physical media. I only play chess like over, what do they call it? On table or over table, basically?
3: Not the ethical chess.
1: Yeah. Ethical chess.
0: Wimby doesn't want us to raise his chess.com account because he's cheating. He's using a processor in the background.
1: What if he's playing on easy or whatever?
2: That's what I was thinking.
3: He's had like Magnus Carlsen playing for him.
0: He's playing on French mode. What he's doing. All right, take a time out. On the other side, I want to dive into the scene that was, because we saw glimpses of it, but Mr. Bell, that looked like a... Did you make your way to the Riverwalk at all at any point? Because I know you're going straight in. I just want to know if today it's just going to be a bunch of Knick fans wearing it out today.
1: Yeah, I'm actually like downtown, like right on the Riverwalk.
0: So yeah, beautiful.
1: I can see most of them outside of my...
0: Right.
1: There's like all the bars. All I saw was Knicks fans walking to the bars and everything. So yeah, it's San Antonio has just been overtaken.
0: I love it. All right, we're gonna send Daniel.
1: Thunder
0: Bell.
1: Fans got to step up. Thunder fans didn't do this. They got to step up.
0: Well, Daniel Bell's gonna lay down that challenge. I also am gonna send him out to his balcony real quick. I need him to take stock at 9:30 in the morning. How hungover are the Knicks fans on the Riverwalk? Plus, we'll get into everything else going on in the world of Oklahoma sports on the other side. As we close down Franchise Born Show right after this.
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0: Welcome back. Rich Eisen Morning Show. Closing down shop yard. About 13 minutes, I will depart. Pass the baton over to Daniel Bell, Bob Prisbillo. CJ, you still going to be hanging out through DNB on the radio? Do you have the Iron Man shift today?
1: Iron Man shift.
2: Not the Iron Man shift I had yesterday, but I'm still sticking around through one.
0: Okay, very, very nice. Hanging out here. Mr. Bell, I know that you were busy traveling yesterday. Has the 8210.com trend gobbled up a portion of your life like it seems to have everybody else over the last 48 hours?
3: Yes.
0: Okay.
3: The closest I've gotten was 77.5.
0: Now, question, are you playing on ball knowers mode or are you cheating?
3: The one, like, on the one on the right?
0: The one that holds, that hides all the stats?
3: Is that the ball? Yeah. I think that's the one. Okay. I do both. Because I tried the like, ball knower one first, like, 20, to try and get 82-0. And then I tried easy mode to try to get 82-0. It just seems impossible.
0: Got to get, as CJ was saying, it feels like there's a inside straight. If you can pull 60s Golden State, you can probably get there as far as that goes. We're introducing Bob to it right this moment. Yeah, we're introducing Bob to it right this moment. We're 3/5 of the way there.
4: It's a pretty sorry team so far.

0: Yeah, it's like, I feel like the people that post the 82-0 are screenshotting it. There's no way. It's impossible.
1: Well,
0: like, I saw one with Jordan, Kobe, LeBron.
1: Was it the Magic, one that Halliburton put out there?
0: Like Shaq or something like that. Yeah. Like, this is ridiculous.
1: I think whoever pulled this up, ingenious, my only request, could you have waited till like 2 more weeks for this to catch fire? Because what I didn't need was during the finals when we've got stuff going. Like, this is peak offseason. This should have been got us between the finals and the draft.
0: Yeah, that's a good point.
2: I think the closest I've got, I got one this morning that was 78-4.
0: This should have been what's the Jordan documentary during COVID?
1: The Last Dance. Should have just been 82-0.
0: Yeah.
1: I wish that there was a setting on it that showed, you know how like if you're on PlayStation or Xbox or Steam, it'll tell you the hours played for like the video game stuff like that. What I need to know is, it should lock in a stat, like how many different rounds did you have to go to before you got your first 82-0? Like, that should be tacked in.
3: Yes, so it should. See,
1: it's like, hey, this guy got 82-0, and he rolled 270 times. To which
3: I did it.
1: I could properly do the hats off to you, but also, what are you doing right now? What are the responsibilities that you're shirking to make this thing happen? They made a football one that I think is 20-0. I told CJ this morning, so you can do an offense-only mode. It's basically like quarterback, running back, wide receiver, tight end, then like a couple of flex options. Then you go defensive end, defensive tackle, linebacker, secondary.
3: That's a lot of flex options.
1: I only did it once. I got 13-7, and I'm going to blame our good friend Kelly Gregg, because I got the 2000s Ravens, and instead of picking someone who has great counting stats, I was like, well, we got to go with Kelly. Like, we got to grab Kelly. And unfortunately, when I did that, it's like, well, that tanked my defensive line. And I'm like, yeah, but he's eating the double teams for our linebackers. I promise this is going to work out, guys.
3: No love for the role player, right? I mean, it's all going to be no love for the glue guy to keep it all together.
2: The Max on the text line, he sent in an 82-0 screenshot. You want me to read the lineup?
1: Yes.
3: Yes.
2: So,
3: yes.
2: Wilt Chamberlain, center, Golden State, 60s. Bob McAdoo, power forward. Rick Barry, small forward. Julius Erving, shooting. And would you like to guess the point guard?
1: I have it up right now, so I must absolve myself. But, Bone Man, we got to go to you. I'm going to give you, it's a 20s.
2: You're very familiar with this player.
1: A 20s bull that is holding it down for the 82-0, the Max team.
3: Derrick Rose?
1: No, 2020s.
3: Oh, 2020s?
1: Yeah, 2020s.
3: Kobe White. Io. Giddy.
1: Zach LaVine. The counting stats.
2: The cheat code.
0: The 82-0 team.
3: Is LaVine the point guard?
1: Playing him at point.
3: Jeez, that's
2: I'm telling you,
3: anything.
2: Wilt does so much heavy lifting. If you get Golden State in the 60s, he does so much heavy lifting for your team.
0: There's no way.
3: So the classifications of these positions are taken with a grain of salt.
1: They're a little. Well, I mean, when we rolled Giannis, you could go point guard, small forward, power forward. So you could do everything
2: with LeBron.
1: Shooting guard. And I was just like, huh. As far as that goes, X-ray on the franchise sex side.
0: I just had a Wilt team.
1: Go ahead.
0: I just had a Wilt team with 70-12. And that was better than that. This is ridiculous.
1: It's also so decade dependent. X-ray asks, what's the 82-0 you guys talking about? If you go to, it's 82-0.com, just 82-0.com. It basically is just a, there's a randomizer that randomizes franchise and then the decade, and then you basically build a starting five. You get like two rerolls basically, and it just I don't know. And CJ and I were talking about this earlier. We were getting way too macro or micro, I guess, technically, on this. I was like, I wonder, it does all the counting stats. Is it weighted to like points or times 1.5 assists or, you know, times 1.2? I don't know what I'd like to know the algorithm, the breakdown on the back end of this bad boy.
0: It's dumb.
1: Well, the good news is,
0: I can't give it up.
1: I know. I was about to say, I'm going to be road tripping here in a couple weeks. I don't know if this trend's going to last 2 more weeks, but I'll probably be spending like at least 2 hours. I'm trying to not play it because I know that that's all I'm going to do in the car to Atlanta. And I don't know if you.

0: or drive it or not, Mr. Bell, but it should get you all the way through a good stretch of road to get back, headed back home after the game one, game two extravaganza.
1: It's really like a drug where you're chasing a high, except for you're chasing like the ultimate high, because you want to get the 82-0 and you're not. Like, but like, I wonder, like, the people that have gotten 82-0, so like Thunder Max, or I think that was his name, did you just quit after you got 82-0, or did you just keep going trying to get it again?
0: I think they checked into rehab. Have you,
1: that's all I want.
0: Are you familiar with the other, game mode that you can play?
1: What do you mean?
0: The great Tom Green, friend of the program, got an 82-0, and then once he got his second one, he said, now I'm trying to go 0-82. And so he's trying to play the game backwards, basically, where he gets to 0-82. And he has been struggling to get to, like, he's like, I'm putting out the most janky junk lineup, and it's still telling me I won four games. He's like, there ain't no way with this starting lineup I'm winning four games.
1: That might be the better high to chase, because that's harder.
0: So that'll give you something to roll with there, Mr. Bell. I'm sure that I'm probably gonna get more into the football side of it, but it's been a good way to kill some time here. It's certainly, that's one of those things that it's kind of like TikTok, where you start and you're like, okay, I'm gonna play one or two times. So you look up and you've killed 15 minutes. You're like, I am an idiot. I'm the dumbest person. My time management is terrible, and this is why I'm gonna get fired. That's usually what I get. I get to a dark place very quickly.
1: This is stupid, but I can't give it up.
0: It's the best.
1: They're so simple, too.
0: Like, yeah. Oh, yeah.
2: It's so much fun. It shouldn't be this fun.
0: You know what it is? And it's why, like, the Immaculate Grid has had incredible staying power. They are weaponizing what we want in life, which is just dudes naming dudes. You know what I mean?
2: Dudes, like, naming dudes.
0: They're weaponizing that, and they're using it against us. And you know what? They're 100% right.
2: The grip that Immaculate Grid had on my college newsroom was insane.
0: Drake still rolls in here and is doing it in the background every single day.
1: Drake's new thing also is global.
0: Yeah.
1: Where he's trying to figure
2: out. Where you figure out the country.
1: What country, yeah.
2: It's like hot or cold, like depending on how close you are to the given country.
1: Yeah. And then Josh on Jake, formerly of the franchise. Every day we go into his office and do like some NBA trivia quizzes things. Dude, it's quite addictive. Like one day we spent like 4 hours just doing a bunch of different trivia.
2: Have you guys ever heard of Scrandle?
0: No, what's that?
3: No.
2: So Scrandle, it's like it was started in Britain, right? Because they call like stadium food their scran.
0: Yeah.
2: So it's basically you're pitted up two pictures and you have to choose the food from a stadium that you would choose, like, out of the two. And
0: how does Daniel Bell not know about this?
2: It is. You will see some of the most unholy creations.
1: I'm out.
0: All right. You want potatoes with spicy mayo or fried pickles, Daniel Bell? You pick.
1: What did you say?
0: It's potatoes with spicy mayo. Spicy mayo. And I'm going to let you know, there's not much spicy mayo in this photo, or fried pickles.
2: It also tells you the price at the very bottom. Not
1: a fan. I'll take the fried pickles.
0: All right. Thank you. Thanks for voting.
1: That's it? That's all it is?
0: There's like a bunch of them. I'm not going to like run you through them all. But
2: yeah, it gives you like a set of photos to go through.
1: What is it called? Scrandle?
0: Yeah, if you Google Scrandle, I fear that, Daniel, you thought you were losing a lot of time to 82-0. I think that you're going to lose your whole day to this Scrandle thing. Because whether it's good food or bad food, you're going to be sitting there, you'll be like, what the hell is this? And then Daniel's going to click one, he's going to be on to the next one. And we're going to look up and he'll be like, it's 2 o'clock. What just happened to my day?
1: I just got hot dog or hog roast and a hot dog.
0: They mean a hog roast.
1: What the hell is a hog roast?
0: I think you just ruined Daniel's life, CJ. I think you might have just broke the
1: hot dog. Ooh.
3: I told you. We're there.
2: I was doing it one of my own. I just saw a 50-cent ice cream bar from Indonesia.
1: Yeah, 50-cent ice cream bar versus a $6.95 pounds, whatever, of a hot dog. That's a tough one. But this ice cream bar looks like it's, it legit looks like it's between, I guess, ice cream between two pieces of bread. Like, literally, like.
0: It's like an ice cream sandwich, but like a.
1: Ice cream, yeah. They use like an AI picture, and it said put, like, make an ice cream sandwich, and they put it between two pieces of white bread.
0: they just put ice cream on a, like a actual sandwich? Well.
1: He's sticking with the hot dog, though.
0: CJ, you just ruined. Oof. You just, I told you, you just ruined Daniel's life.
3: How are D being the radio supposed to well, have a show?
0: We're gonna have a ton of Bob Prospillo, a lot ton of CJ Craig, and then Daniel Bell just looking at food in the background.
1: Okay, we've got one where I just don't really care. It's chicken corner, kick fries, or Gilroy garlic fries.
0: Corner kick fries. That's gotta be. That's gotta be from a US.
2: I chose the one on the left because of the greens. It just had a little bit more going for it.
1: It has French fries, popcorn, chicken, buffalo sauce, cheese sauce, ranch, green onion, and tomatoes.
2: What have I done? I feel like I've created a monster.
0: You have. CJ, I hope you're locked in for two more hours.
3: At 10:50, you certainly could have done this at 10:50.
0: No help to you. All right, more Daniel Bell's adventures. Fat Dan is in office right now. He is on the radio. 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

0: Kool-Aid, Craig.
1: Big Kool-Aid.
0: Yeah, that's his new nickname. Not the Big Onion. The Big Broadway was really close because I do like the Big Broadway. But the Big Kool-Aid is just sentimental. So we got to stick with the Big Kool-Aid.
2: If the Thunder were playing the Knicks in the finals, I'd be going by Big Broadway right now. But unfortunately, yeah, no.
0: Good point. It is a Noble McIntyre Thursday, so hit us up on the text line. If you have any questions for Noble, 405-478-1077, Twitch the franchise live, and we will pass those along to him once he gets here, which will be led by Bob because I'm on the road in San Antonio because the finals, or first off, I didn't realize this scandal, CJ. I didn't realize it was like tallying. Yeah, it's tallying. How many you get right? I thought you just picked based on what you wanted to pick.
2: It's based on, like, the first thing you say, like, thanks for voting at the very beginning. That is, like, the baseline of, okay, we take all of the voting data, who chose this over this, and then it pits it against each other. You have to pick the one that more people would choose.
0: Yeah, I did not. I just picked the ones that I would choose. Which, it now makes more sense why I saw
2: What was your final score? I got 8 out of 10.
0: 6 out of 10.
2: Okay.
0: Which wasn't terrible.
2: Respectable.
0: But I think the average was 7.
2: And 7.4.
0: I was an average scrambler or whatever. But yeah, you've now ruined between this and 82-0. Yeah, I am.
2: These daily games are so much fun.
0: Yeah, it's ridiculous. I can't even work now. No Noble. That's what we're going to do with Noble. Just do Scrandle.
2: Are we going to introduce Noble to Scrandle?
0: I'm just kidding. But the Knicks steal game one of the NBA Finals in pretty impressive fashion. Because yep. There's a couple things that I got to rectify. First, shout out to Cat. He played big. I've been asking him to play big. And that's what he did last night. Got to be consistent with it. I wonder if we're going to see more Wimby on Cat, but shout out to Cat. He was huge for the Knicks last night. And that's like all the things that we were asking the Thunder to do, the Knicks just did that.
3: Correct.
0: Like Brunson emptying the clip. that's what we wanted Shea to do. And that's what he did. Like, and then Cat, we wanted Chet to play big. That's what Cat did. They made things tough on Wimby. Like everything that everybody was asking the Knicks or the Thunder to do, the Knicks just did, and we were able to steal game one. Very, very poised down the stretch. When it became close, Brunson did what he was supposed to do, which brings me to my second point that I need to rectify. I said that whichever team gets to the finals is going to be pretty easy for them, is going to defensively. But I also said both the Thunder and the Knicks, or Thunder and the Spurs, have what it takes to just slow down Brunson. And to a point, they did until it really mattered. But he's just more shiftier than Shea. Like, I think Shea is definitely the better basketball player. So I'm not saying Brunson is better, but I think it makes it easier with his play style against this Spurs team, unless we'll see when or if they start throwing doubles at him. But if you're guarding him one-on-one, he's shiftier than Shea. And he's also a little quicker with the ball. And his handle is a little bit looser, but is also controlled. Like he has a thing on a string, but again, you're not taking it away from him, and it kind of helps him get past these, or get to his spots and get past these Spurs defenders. And it kind of helps him at the rim with the shiftiness. Helps him at the rim. Like I still think Shea's the better finisher, but I feel like Shea is using more of a finesse, mm-hmm. whereas Brunson is just using the shiftiness to like create like better angles for the shot. And then he's just, I mean, the dude's just clutch. Like I said, if I saw Shea play last night, he'd be the best tough shot maker, but the fact that I saw Brunson play last night, he's now the best shot maker in the, or tough shot maker in the NBA. It was just some ridiculous shots from them. They stayed poised down the stretch. I thought the game was over. I think it was 2:16 left in the game. The Spurs go up by
3: one.
0: Go up by one, yep, after Wimby free throws, and then didn't score from that point on. 95-94, and the Knicks ended on a 7-0 run to win that game in the last 2 minutes. And it was, let's see if I can remember. Pretty sure it was like something like turnover, miss three, foul. Like it was. I can go back to it because I have it pulled up.
3: Yeah,
0: it
3: that
0: was just ridiculous.
3: Josh Hart steal was ridiculous. The Brunson three that started it was pretty, like, because it was off offensive rebound. He's in the corner, barely has any, like, just catches it and throws it up there, and like that's gonna go in. And it's just, that seemed like
0: it was,
3: they were waiting for that first shot to go in, and the Spurs didn't have an answer after that. They all seemed to be just in panic mode, speeding themselves up, and very strange
0: decisions.
3: Trying to
0: go for a home run.
3: Yep.
0: So miss OG three, Bridges offensive rebound, Brunson made three, miss De'Aaron Fox pull up jumper, which that was, as you just missed that, he was pretty open,
3: yes,
0: coming off
3: was
0: a Wimby screen. Then Fox fouls Bridges on the jump shot, and from my angle, it didn't look like a foul, but from Fox, wasn't.
3: It wasn't even close
0: anything,
3: to being so clean. That wasn't even close to being clean. No.
0: they never show the replays and most of the arenas, if not all, used to have a TV where you could, like, play the TV broadcast to where you can see the replays. But most of them don't even do that anymore. I was on the opposite end, so I was like, oh, that looked clean, but, and I was waiting for a replay, but they just never showed a replay, which is kind of let me know that and the way the Fox was acting, it wasn't clean at all. And then Wimby, the turnover off his foot,
3: yep.
0: The Brunson May shot, Wimby missed three pointer, which was just stupid.
3: Which one? The one off the side of the backboard?
0: Yeah, that was just nasty. You got a turnover down the stretch. Like, they just got everything we saw against the Thunder, where they were poised down the stretch in Game 7. It was the opposite down the stretch in Game 1 for them. And it probably changes if Dylan Harper is on the floor. It just really made zero sense that he wasn't on the floor for the Spurs. He was their best player. Wimby didn't have it going. I know he, like, kind of was doing some good things to help them get that lead in the fourth, but then Fox just didn't have it going at all at any point during the night. Vassell didn't have it going. There was just there was at least one player on the floor that they could have taken off. It wasn't like all five guys were just killing. Somebody could have come off the floor to help or to put Dylan Harper on there. And that's like, those are one of the things where I thought would hurt them in the Thunder series, where that's a Miss Johnson thing. Like, that wasn't a, mm-hmm. that's not, obviously the missed shots and stuff are, and turnovers are the players, but the coaching decisions, I thought he was going to, the mistakes he was going to make, I thought that was going to be something that cost them in the Thunder series, which it very well could have if they're healthy. Well, who knows? Thunder did lose game one when healthy. So the Spurs could probably say, we beat y'all while y'all were healthy, so we would have beat y'all in the whole series. So, but there's no ifs in the real world. So it was just kind of surprising to see the Thunder or the Knicks. Not surprising for the Knicks, I guess, because this is what they've been doing. But the Knicks have been a team where I actually picked them to go to the finals, but it was just because, like, I don't know who the hell else I'm supposed to pick, because I didn't believe in the Cavs, because that was pre-James Harden, and still didn't believe in post-James Harden. The Celtics, I didn't think were going to be good at all. Didn't think the Pistons were going to take the jump that they did. So it was just like, I guess I got to pick the Knicks, but they still were, I got to see it to believe it. And I'm starting to believe, Bob.
3: Yeah, this is pretty good. We didn't get to talk to you going into it. You had Dylan Buckingham saying Knicks in six. We had everyone saying, I had Spurs in five. I thought, like, dude, you just beat the Thunder. It's time to cement yourself. Or, like, what the heck were you doing beating the Thunder if you can't beat the Knicks?
0: Yeah, I had Spurs in five.
3: So, oh, no.
0: Yeah. But I was just trying to get this over with. But I mean, you can never overreact to a game one. I constantly say that. And the Wimby, the things that I did like from Wimby last night was post-game where he was very accountable and he said, I don't even have to be good. I just got to be be better. Realizing that he played horrible, just didn't have it most of the night. He has to have that mentality of taking shots in the paint, like, or establishing himself in the paint before he pulls out. Like, don't abandon the 3-point shot, but you need like 9 shots from three when you shoot 2 for 9 and only 9 shots where you're 4 of 9 in the paint. Like, that makes just makes no sense from Wimby. You gotta get inside. You gotta be a force because there's nobody that can guard you on this planet. Go inside and just play from there and then let them react to you being a force inside. That's all it is. But Wimby has not played 2 bad games in a row. He has played two good games in a row now, with game 6 and 7 in the Thunder series. So we'll see if the Knicks can make him play 2 bad games in a row. I wouldn't bet my money on that, but we'll see. What do you think is like for the, okay, I guess, like I said, you can't overreact to a game one, but right. What are some things that for both teams that you feel like can carry over that could be a trend for this series?
3: Man. I mean, obviously Brunson's going to be clutch in the fourth. That it doesn't matter what he shoots in the first 3 quarters. He's just a different guy, Different attitude, different confidence. Like, can Castle stop him? That's what I was waiting for Castle to do what he did to Shea. Never really happened. So I don't know what they're going to do in that regard. If you have Josh Hart being that unselfish and just doing what's asked of him, that's going to be tough to kind of stop. I think Kat is taking this as a personal challenge. Not to hate Wimby like Wimby hates Chet, but to say, hey, I can be a big guy too. So looking forward to seeing if that can continue. I look at the Spurs, 11 of 43 from 3. Yeah, that I don't think that happens all that often. Again, Champagne hitting 5 in the first half and then totally disappearing in the second half. But the question, and it is a big one, what is Mitch Johnson going to do about the Dylan Harper, De'Aaron Fox? How is that going to work itself out if you have a night where Dylan's got it, Fox doesn't, yet you still go back to Fox? I think, you know, Mitch is going to have to make a pretty big call that maybe he hasn't made yet.
0: Yeah. And it's just, it's just watching the flow of the game. That's really all he needs to do, because that flow of the game called for Dylan Harper to play. Like, if Dylan Harper isn't playing well, then put him on the bench. But Dylan Harper, like I've been saying, he was their best player last night, and it just made no sense that he only gets 3 minutes in the fourth quarter of a close game and 0 minutes down the stretch of that game. But I just saw Noble walk in on Twitch, so it is Noble McIntyre time. Like I said, if you have any questions, hit us up on text line 405-478-1077. I do see one, CJ, from Too Short, so make sure we can read that one. But Noble McIntyre joins DMV on the radio coming up right after this.
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3: Dollar, dollar. 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Ching, ching, bling, bling. Welcome back. 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You hear the music. You know what that means. It's Thursday. It's time for Noble Money McIntyre. Noble,
16: I have a little extra money in my pocket since I'm not spending it on tickets in New York City for basketball. I'm still going, but I'm now not going to go into the game. I'm going to stand outside the arena with my I Hate the Spurs t-shirt, and I'm going to do man on the street interviews and ask, do you hate them as much as I do?
3: We're going to start with the negative, so yep. We'll work backward. What was game six like as the only Thunder fan in a Spurs suite?
16: That was an interesting experience. So I knew not to wear my Thunder jersey into the game. I put it on once I got in the arena.
3: Oh, nice.
16: In the suite. Because they weren't, let me tell you, even the nuns, I walked past the nuns. And the nuns, if they think you're from Oklahoma, then those nuns are not very nunly. And I mean, it was they're all in Spurs. They were not good to the few Oklahoma fans that were there. And of course, the game was a game until halftime. We weren't playing well, but we were still in it. And then it was just a bloodletting, and it got embarrassing because it probably will surprise you a little bit to know I'm a little cocky. And so, I was clearly mouthing in the suite before the game as the only Thunder. I'm like, I feel bad for you guys. I'm going to try to tone down my celebration. We are on a 2-game win streak against you or whatever it was at the time. And we've won games 2 and 3 or lost. If we win, we're done, right? Okay. And so I was like, you know, if we win, I'm not going to celebrate too much. I said, you guys have a good shot at winning because your back's against the wall. You're down 3-2. You're just a young team. So I won't throw it in your face. And so a half, you know, they're still a little uptight and nervous. Well, when the train started down the track.
3: 20-0.
16: Oh, my gosh. You pay for those comments. If you're a little cocky on the front end and it goes against you, you pay for those. And so I even had a little old grandma pointing her finger at me, mean. And I'm like, I didn't even say anything to you. You just heard it in the periphery.
3: Did you still have the jersey on? Oh. Did you bring back up?
16: I did not walk out with it because I would have gotten abused. I took it off. So I only had it on the suite. And then afterwards, those yahoos, it's just game 6. I didn't get sleep till 3:30 in the morning because they're honking. They're out there. When the Oklahoma City Thunder fans win, we're so used to winning. We know what we do after the game? We go home. You know what the Spurs fans do? They drive around till 3 a.m. honking their horn because I guess they don't have jobs to go to in the morning. And so it was not the most pleasant experience. I was in a suite. It was a great suite, mid-court, great views, great food. I don't like the people. I just don't like the people that were in my suite anymore. I've deleted all of them from my phone. I was on a Zoom yesterday with a Texas lawyer, and I said, I hate everything in Texas except you, and I was lying to him. I hate him, too. So it's still hurt. My surgically repaired heart has not recovered.
13: Hey, I've been that cocky fan before. Yeah.
16: Yeah,
13: where you talk the trash and everything. And,
16: oh, I was talking it, too.
13: Yeah.
16: Because, you know, we're up 3-2. We're doing so good. And, you know, when you start telling people, I'm not going to celebrate too much because I'm in your three.
13: Yeah.
16: And then you get crushed. Let me tell you, they feel like there's no limits.
13: And there isn't. Yeah.
16: No.
13: I've had to take it before. I understand.
16: Yep.
3: And then you go to game 7.
16: I went to game
3: 7. You're with your brethren. You're with all your Thunder
16: fans.
3: I've
16: got my people. It's loud. It's crazy. And you think, okay, we're back home. We don't lose 2 in a row very often. This is exactly why you win the regular season, mm-hmm. because if it's a game 7 series, you want it back at home, just like we did twice last year. So it was really disappointing to see how poorly we played compared to what we can't. You know, I go back and forth. You know, Chet obviously did not play well. I promise, he's just a 23-year-old young kid, and he knows everything that's being said about him online. But, you know, right after the game, yes, you're just infuriated. Like, he's never going to match up. We got to get rid of him. Who else? Who would you trade him for to go up against Wimby? We have a 7-foot-1 guy who, except for against the Spurs, he's all-American. He does great. He's, you know, Wimby is not the second coming. If Wimby was here playing Wilt Chamberlain, who was 7-1, weighed 275, averaged 50 points a game, had a 100-point game, Wimby, they're not going to be talking about Wimby like he's the greatest of all time. They're going to say he's a really, really good basketball player. He's a generational player, but there have been others. Chet needs to put on some weight. He needs to get better.
3: He's putting on muscle.
16: Puts on muscle. You know, I was really surprised as we went into the season, knowing we have the cap problems going into next year, that Harnstein, this was his last year. Not that he's not a great player, but you can't keep everybody.
13: Exactly.
16: But he's who kept us in. He's who muscled up against him. He's why we helped win games 2 and 3. You know, Dort did not have a good showing this year. His contract's up too. It's unfortunate that we're going to see so many roster changes because of economic reasons. But I think next year, when you look at Harnstein, Dort, and Caruso, one of those three's gone. One of those three.
3: Yeah.
16: You can't.
3: Yeah, I mean, at least I think Dort's gone. Hartenstein, we'll see what that all looks like. Then I think Wiggins is definitely gone.
16: Yeah.
3: Kendrick. Maybe Isaiah Joe, too.
16: Yeah, Isaiah Joe.
3: So.
16: But, you know, go back to Chet. You know, we're brutalizing Chet because he went 1-for-2. He only took 2 shots. Caruso went 3-for-14. Okay, now Caruso has a 30-point eruption in game 1, but he was nowhere to be seen in game 7. He missed wide-open shots. There are times that players have bad games. You know, there's nobody listening that's going to say, Caruso's terrible, he needs to go, because we know that guy gets out there, and he may not throw it all on the line in early season, but come playoff time, he'll put it all out there. He just didn't have a good outing.
3: It's because he took 14 shots. The people will appreciate that more than going 1 for 2.
16: I get it because it plays into the he's afraid. He didn't shoot because he was afraid. Bingo. You know, and maybe Wimby was in his head. Maybe he was a little timid. I think Chet would certainly tell you. Shea has said he didn't have his game. He did not play up to what we expect out of him. Did it cost the team? Absolutely. As we now watched game one last night and saw how badly Spurs shot. I mean, if the Spurs had shot against us like they shot last night, where Wimby's 3 for 15, Castles shoots 0 for 9 from the 3-point line, we beat them. But they didn't. They had a great game where Wimby's dropping bombs, and you know. But at the same time, don't forget, we're one missed shot in overtime away in game one from winning that series 4-1. One shot, and it didn't happen for us this year, and we've had some bad luck with injuries, and we're going to be back. We're going to reload. We're going to have a different looking team next year. I don't think we're jettisoning Chet and getting Giannis, but you know, clearly we have to play the Spurs a little differently.
13: I think the one concern for Thunder fans, when you look out there, two things. One, everyone says Chet needs to put on weight and put on muscle. I think that's not happening. I mean, you look, Gonzaga, they wanted him more weight, couldn't put on weight. He's been in the NBA. Looks like the same. Some guys, I think we know this from following basketball and a lot of sports, some guys' metabolism and makeup just don't allow them to do that. And I'm kind of thinking Chet is to that point, you know, where what else can you do? He's had 3 years plus in the NBA, and they haven't been able to get on weight. So I don't mean you jettisoning, but I think when everyone goes, he needs to put on weight, and that goes back to the point of Hartenstein. He was the key that kind of contained Wimby to a degree. Do you find a way to keep him just for that matchup? Because that's going to be the matchup for the life. Yeah. And then the second part of it is, I think for Oklahoma City Thunder fans that are rooting hard against the Spurs.
3: There are a lot of them.
13: I don't know if you really want that. Because I'm being honest, they're a young team. They get to this point and lose. I think they're twice as hungry next year and make them a more difficult out for the Thunder next year. As opposed to if they win a ring this year, I think the Thunder, you know, can go beat them. And I think you're doing have a dangerous animal, if you will, if you let them lose the title this year coming back.
16: Yeah, two comments. Chet's like a lot of people. He'll get fat when he's 50.
13: Exactly.
16: And, just ask Perkins. I mean, that's just what's going to happen. When he's 50, he's going to be fat, and we're all going to say, why could you have that weight then?
3: I'm not running up
16: down
3: the
16: court anymore. Of course, I got to pop. He's going to look funny with a beer belly, isn't he? He's going to look funny. As your other look, the Spurs have had 3 top 4 picks in the last 3 years. Under the new bargaining agreement, that's never going to be allowed anymore.
13: Right.
16: They were a ping pong ball away from being a horrible team this year. They had a 4.7% chance to get Wimby, the number one pick, and somehow the ping pong bounced in their favor. I hate them because of that, but it is what it is. I don't know. To your point, if they win, okay, to go with your theory, if it's better that they win, we're going to have to listen to them with their cocky little mouths for the next freaking year about how they're the defending champions. And I don't know that I want to listen to that. I understand what you're saying. They'll be a little more hungry if they don't win. Look, I go back. Do I want them hungry or do I want them cocky? I don't know, but I just can't. Right now, I think Texas women are beautiful. I even hate them today. And so, I mean, I hate everything about Texas, and I'm not going to get over it for a little bit.
13: I get it.
16: I was glad that they lost last night, except that their performance was so bad it made me think back to our Game 7 and realize we should have won. We should have been there. We had the team to do it, but for a couple of injuries.
3: Before we get Noble more riled up.
16: Oh, my God.
3: Let's go to the specialty. Let's go to CJ. I think we have a couple questions here on the text line.
2: That's right. This one is a two-parter from Too Short. Question for Noble. With regards to the Mackenzie Shirilla, she chose a bench trial. I would think you'd always want a jury versus trying to convince the judge. Why go bench trial over the jury? What's the benefit? That's the first part.
16: That's a good question. She's a very unlikable person. If I watched the documentary, and she just, her personality and her attitude, she doesn't come across likable. She comes across pretentious and coddled and privileged. And I think that probably they made the decision that a judge will overlook that more than a jury will. And that if she would have presented that same case to a jury, you're talking about a jurors that are most of them, if not all of them, are parents. And they're all going to relate to their own experience. And if some snotty little girl does something to kill their child, they're going to hold it against her even more than maybe a judge who's just looking at the law and the facts. And so I think probably the strategic decision was made, we have a better chance with the judge because a judge is less likely to dislike us for being so unlikable and can put aside the emotion of, I'm a parent, you know, put the judge is less likely to put themselves in the position of the parents of the dead kids. And so I think it was a strategic decision. It's hard to say whether it backfired, because let's assume that she had gone before a regular jury. Now, granted, in a criminal case, you have to have a unanimous jury. It's hard to convince 12 people that it's a nice day on a beautiful summer day, just because there's people that are contentious and cranky and they're just miserable to be around. We all know Uncle Jed's miserable to be around no matter what. And, you know, you have a better chance at hanging a jury than getting, you don't, she was never going to be found innocent. She was never going to convince 12. With the judge, you only got to convince one. And so I think it was a strategic decision based on her unlikability and the fear that the jurors would give her even a harsher sentence based on the fact that they put themselves in the kind of the footprints of the parents that lost kids.
2: Second part to that question, her sentence was 15 years to life for each victim. If they're running concurrently, doesn't make that seem like there was only one victim, and what determines the amount she'll serve in a 15 to life sentence?
16: Yeah, I was just talking about this the other day on the Swadley deer in Oklahoma City, where he was convicted of 10 years and then multiple 1 years. Mm-hmm. And the judge gets to make a decision whether they run concurrently or consecutively. And to those of you out there listening, here's what that means if you don't know. If you were to give 10-year sentences and it's run consecutively, that's a 100-year sentence. The second sentence doesn't start until the first 10-year and it goes 100 years. If you get 10-year terms and they're run concurrently, they all start on day one and they all end at the same time. So it's the same as one sentence. I was surprised in that case that she got the 15 to life, but to run concurrently, because that does make it just effectively just one sentence. Now, I don't know how much she has to serve of that. It isn't going to be very much. I mean, she's going to do at least the 15, but I bet she doesn't do much more than that, which is surprising, because you can kill somebody in a drunk driving crash that is completely an accident, except you made a very bad judgment to drive, versus the allegation here that she ran him into a wall on purpose, which was stupid because she was in the car too. But that's the sentence they gave. But to the question, yes, it makes it sound like it's just one victim, when in fact there are two. It would not have surprised me if the judge had said, we're going to run these consecutively. You're going to serve one 15-year life and then another 15-year life, which would have effectively have been a life sentence.
2: And then we got one more question. This one comes from X-Rated. Hey, Noble, I have a couple of trees behind my house that are between my wood panel fence and the fence my back neighbor built a few years ago. The trees are starting to push on some of my fence slats so bad that I've had to remove a couple. Can you tell me who'd be responsible for paying to have the trees removed?
16: Yeah, so when there's a tree in a common area, so you build, most times people build a fence and you share the one
13: Correct.
16: Panel.
13: Yes.
16: Okay, you share the one panel. When you put the space between the two and now there's this common fence, the question is, whose property is that? It belongs to one of you. You either put your fence right on your property line or they back theirs off there a little bit, but it belongs to somebody. The question is, when that fence starts affecting my property, can I cut it down? So the law is, anytime a limb, even if it's your neighbor's tree, let's just say the neighbor's tree is 100% on their property, but their limbs are coming over on your property and damaging one of your little outhouses, you know, your little shed out there, you can cut down limbs that encroach on your property line. They have no cause of action for you for doing that. This question is the trunk itself. It sounds like the trunk itself is causing the fence to bow out and is causing damages. You know, the question isn't, can I cut it down? It's, who's responsible for paying for that? That's one of those things that gets tough, because the best course of action is obviously to just walk over and have a conversation with your neighbor and say, listen, this is affecting us both. Let's share the cost of cutting this tree down. That makes it way less contentious. And that's the recommended course, is just go have a conversation, see if you can work something out. If a neighbor refuses and you still want it gone, obviously you're going to have to pay for it. The question then is it worth it to sue your neighbor for contribution? Is it worth it to go file a small claims case and say, I spent $1,800 to remove this tree. It should be half your cost, and all that goes with that neighbor type of relationship. And that's just a question you have to ask for yourself, because some people have very good neighbor relationships and some it's so bad anyway, who cares? It can't get any worse. So the long and short is, if your neighbor refuses, you're probably going to have to pay for it. You then will have a decision on whether you want to file a claim to get paid back. And then whether the judge will rule one way or the other was going to depend on the evidence. If it really was affecting your fence and it had to come down anyway, you'll probably win that case.
3: So we just had a riled up Noble. Then we had a calm Noble. No matter what Noble you want to get in touch with, how do you get in touch with Noble?
16: Oh, it's easy. I would call it the Jesus line. Oklahoma's got 5 area codes. I have all 5 of them for the number 777-7000. So if you want to call me, it's just 777-7000. If you want to shoot me or just a direct email, it's easy. It's my first name, Noble@McIntyreLaw.com.
3: And if he doesn't know it,
16: I will make something up, and it will
3: he
16: sound...
3: He might have just made up something now. We have no idea. Good.
16: And when I say that, I am sure the people out at the Bar Association just shudder. Because you have a responsibility, an ethical duty as an attorney, that if you don't know the answer to something, that you're straight and honest with people, you tell them so that they can go get somewhere else. Because if you get bad advice, and it's your client, that could affect you. I clearly say this in jest. So if you're listening out there and you're one of those bar associate people on the ethics committee that you one day have come for that Noble McIntyre said on the air, they just made it up and it upsets you, get over it. Get your own radio show. I'm just pretending. I'm obviously doing telling the truth.
13: I do have one final question for you real fast.
16: Yep.
13: The Spurs season ticket holders right now, you know, last night the arena had a lot of Knicks fans. And the reports were out that if they sold their tickets, they were going to lose them. Well, I thought Ryan Chapman today brought up a really good point, you know, like, what if he had some medical emergency or something, or just some reason he legitimately couldn't go to the game, and he sold them on the NBA ticket market? How legally binding would that be that they could not let him buy season tickets for the next year when he didn't sell them to make money? He didn't sell them to try to get Knicks fans in there. I legitimately couldn't go, so why should I just keep my tickets there?
16: Yeah, I think it's going to be fact-specific. I think in a case like that with a medical situation, obviously, when you present the evidence for the reason why, that probably will come into play. I do understand the reason for the rule. We do know that in Cleveland, one of the Cleveland games with the Knicks, there were some Knicks fans that had purchased at a large cost front row floor seats that were forced to move before game time because they had bought them on the secondary market, and the arena said, we really don't care. We have ticketing rule requirements. We're not letting you sit on the floor to celebrate against our team, and they forced them to move a row back. Whether you could go all the way to, we're just not going to sell you any more tickets, I don't know they would really take it that way. Obviously, everybody knows that you can get around that rule. Mm-hmm. For instance, I'm an Oklahoma City fan. Let's say the Thunder said, absolutely no Thunder fans. But my daughter lives up there. Right. She could buy the tickets from her address. I now have tickets, and I walk in, and I'm wearing all Thunder gear. Did the person who sold the tickets to my daughter do anything wrong? No. They sold them to a New York resident with a New York address. I just happen to be a Thunder fan. There are New York residents that are fans for the Spurs. Exactly. There are Spurs residents that are fans for the Knicks. So some of that will have to be taken into account on a case-by-case basis. I do get it. You don't want the other team to overwhelm your arena. That wouldn't have happened in Oklahoma City because fans here want to go. Now, obviously, there is a profit making. There are people that will sell one playoff ticket to pay for all the playoff tickets.
13: Yep.
16: That happens. But there's plenty of Oklahoma fans that would have bought them. I mean, in that case, instead of today I hate the Spurs, I would hate the Knicks. So my hate my hate easily transfers back and forth across the spectrum. But I don't think that long-term somebody sells it. As long as it's not a really visible ticket, a floor seat, I suspect they're not going to have much of a problem. Now, I'll tell you this, and I know your segment's running long. Madison Square Garden has their own set of goofy rules. If you're a lawyer and you have litigated against them for some type of a case, they have facial recognition at that facility. If I've had lawyer friends that have walked in with their daughter to a cheerleading event that 15 minutes later was approached and escorted out because they were on a blacklist. Because facial recognition showed it was an attorney that represented a claim against one of the events that happened in Madison Square Garden, and they blacklist you. So they are using facial recognition in New York City, and there is a blacklist.
13: Wow.
16: Yep. True story.
3: Didn't make that one up.
13: Yeah.
16: Did not make that up. Yep.
3: It was a Noble Money McIntyre Thursday here on the Franchise Noble. Appreciate it as always. When we get back, we'll close up shop here on DMB on the radio on 107.7 The Franchise.
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0: shout out to Noble for joining us. Or them, not me. I was there in spirit.
1: Is there scrandling in the background?
0: No longer.
2: Admit it. Admit it.
0: Was.
2: Yeah. We knew it.
0: I've been doing the unlimited, like, I guess.
1: Like the practice mode?
0: Practice ones.
1: Yeah.
0: Yeah, I've been doing those. Still haven't gotten a 10 out of 10. The best I got was a 7. So, we're going to strive to be better.

0: instead of playing solitaire, I'm playing Scrandle. But back to the game last night, the Knicks, something that like popped up, the Knicks are leading the playoffs in offensive and defensive rating. And the only two teams to do that are the Lakers in 2001, which is the best team of all time. And sorry, Bob, so you're 96 Bulls. But, and the 18 Warriors, or 17 or 18 Warriors, I can't remember which one it was. But kind of impressive for these Knicks. Like, still, I contend their run is a little less impressive than those two other teams' run, but for sure less impressive than that Lakers run, because that was just ridiculous who they were going through, like
1: right.
0: the Spurs and the Kings and making them look like JV teams. But I would not have expected, like, if you would have gave me guesses on who, before the playoffs, who I thought would have led the playoffs in offensive and defensive rating, I probably would have got to 10 before I even mentioned the Knicks. Which is still, like, you still got to do the job, going out to you. And it's also kind of crazy. The Hawks are the only team to beat the Knicks thus far. And that's the worst, quote unquote, the worst team that they played.
1: See,
0: like, statistically.
1: CJ McCollum, hero. Talent-wise. Hero. CJ. CJ yeah. McCollum.
2: Those Magic City Wings are no joke, man.
0: But on the text line, Caleb Jackson, he had the. He said he beat the Warriors record once with 74-8. I tried too hard to be realistic. That's the thing too with the 82-0. I'm trying, okay, is this team gonna be good defensively? I'm thinking too much into basketball, like putting Jordan and LeBron and Luka together. I was like, is that gonna work? And I'm really thinking about like real life situations instead of legit just best players and stuff. But I'm gonna get 82-0. Well, maybe not. We'll see how long it takes me to go back to 82-0 after CJ introduced me to Scrandle. Because
1: food trumps sports.
0: You've ruined my life now.
2: That is the way. Trust me, do you know how many hours I've lost just like scrambling, like just at home? I'll be bored. I'm like, yeah, I'll pull it up. I'll do my daily.
0: How long has this been a thing?
2: For a couple years. I want to say 23, maybe the tail end of 23 into 24 was when it started.
0: Really? Wow. So you've been holding out for years.
2: Well, I discovered it like probably December of 24, because I was watching a YouTube video, and one of the guys I watched, he ended up playing it.
0: Wow, CJ.
1: That's still 18 months, sir.
2: I mean, yeah. I'm sorry. I didn't. If I knew
1: I
2: you would have taken it
1: I didn't know.
2: This well, I would have introduced you sooner.
0: It's all good, Big Kool-Aid. It's all good. Whatever. But... Bob, I guess I will be on tomorrow. But did you partake in any of the softball from last night?
1: Yeah, and luckily, I mean, really, you just had to watch the first inning. I mean, what a statement made by Katie Stewart, and then bad Texas Tech defense. That should have been 2-1 going into the second, and when it's 5-1. You're not going to beat Tegan Kavan if you're giving her a four-run cushion after the first inning. I thought it was interesting how Texas Tech went about it from there, with Jerry Glasgow really not using Nyjah or Caitlin Terry, going with Lincoln out of relief and able to get through it. And now we wonder, and Jerry will be wondering too, what does Mike White do this evening after Tegan Kavan went around 110 pitches or so last evening? Do you roll her out there, or do you say, you know what, we've got her in reserve for sure for game three. Let's get Sitlali out there this evening and see if she can bring it home. And if we got a lead late, maybe you bring in Tegan. But very intrigued just the way that the two head coaches decided to go about their pitching staff last night, where Mike White said, let's just go Tegan the entire way. And Jerry said, let's

0: kind of admit defeat with this one so that we save Nyjah and Kate and Caitlin Terry for potentials games 2 and 3.
1: I think, personally, you should go for the kill if you're Texas. If she's good enough. But the thing is, do you think it's too risky to go for the kill and then you lose the game and now you don't have Guvan for a potential game 3?
0: The only reason I think I don't think Tegan's really used to it. I know she's used to pitching like twice like in a weekend, but it's a lot different of going a Friday, Sunday compared to going a Friday, Saturday, or in this case, a Wednesday, Thursday. And then if you get knocked around, who are you leaning on in a game 3 to get you to the actual championship, to actually bring it home? So I think they'll go sit Lolly, and if they can get just a lead, or if it's still tight, like in the fourth, like if you can go less than 50 pitches with Tegan this evening, I think you feel very confident going into Friday. And then we'll see what Nyjah brings. Chapman, I don't know if he was joking, kind of said Nyjah's got to throw the next 14 innings. I don't know if that's the recipe, but obviously she's going to have to get the ball first, and you're going to ride her as long as you possibly can. You would love if she can go 7 this evening. We'll see how much Texas makes her work. You know, is it 7 stress-free innings, or is it 7 innings and like 120 pitches, and you're having to get out of some stressful, pressure-packed situations? But yeah, we'll have a great idea, I think, of what Mike White and the Horns are thinking based on who is in the circle to get it all started.
1: What can Texas Tech do to save the rest of the world from Jerry coming in and celebrating after as a back-to-back Texas national championships?
0: The crazy part of it is, to me at least, I think Texas is the good guy now. I think people are going, thank you, CJ.
2: The amount of like A&M fans and OU fans I've seen on social media who are like, crazy. Texas, please take down this Tech team.
1: Do you think it's because Tech is the team that's, I mean, from the outside looking in, I could be wrong about this, but from my point of view, it feels like Texas Tech is the team that's at the forefront of buying a team. And do you feel like that's what people are upset with, or is it their fans that they're upset with? Like, what are people, what's having OU defend Texas right now? Because that just sounds crazy.
0: That just sounds nuts, doesn't it? I think I think there's a little bit of concern that if you can buy a national championship, more teams will opt to try to do it. Now, again, you got to have a generational athlete like Nyjah Kennedy to even try to make that happen. But what we've seen from OU is not a willingness to try to buy, because they could have potentially bought Nyjah 2 summers ago, and they laid their offer, Nyjah moved on. So, like, if OU is going to continue to stick with what it's done, and a lot of people say, why wouldn't you? But now you know, now other schools know, let's say like in Arkansas, let's just throw a team out there, that is just seeing, okay, we got to the Women's College World Series. Now we know, wait, Tech just basically bought a championship. Are we one or two pieces away from being able to do that? Let's go ahead and try that route. So I think people are very much concerned, because that's the thing with the college football playoff. Like Ole Miss, some of those teams, they've gotten to a certain point, but they haven't gotten over the top of the mountain. If you do this and you're able to just, in quote unquote, buy the national championship, now you're going to get into an arms race with all these other programs. And you're going to, if you were OU, you're like, I never wanted to be in an arms race. I was content being with what we've been doing for the last decade. So it could change the landscape of the game very, very quickly. Where Texas, a lot of homegrown names that are also returning in 2027. I think they only had maybe 4 transfers from last season, like that they added. That to me is like, yeah, we'd rather that model still win the day compared to just, okay, who can we attempt to buy to bolster whatever we need to improve going into the next season?
1: So basically most of these teams would rather do the paying under the table instead of out in, out yes. in the light.
0: Correct.
1: Basically.
2: I think it's because Tech is like leading with their chest. Sport. It's like, yeah, we bought all these players and we're good now. Look at us. I think that's what rubs fans the wrong way a little bit.
1: Hey, I respect that.
0: I do. Man, I know. I don't have a problem with it.
2: I don't have a problem with it. I'm just saying that's what will rub certain sports fans the wrong way.
1: Losers. But that's actually, it's still crazy that that's what it takes for OU fans to root for Texas, because I never thought they'd root for Texas. Because, like, there's not a situation that I'm rooting for North Carolina or Tennessee, or not Tennessee, Alabama, or the Celtics, or at this point, the Dodgers, or the Padres, because those are big rivals now.
2: There's still OU fans out here, including myself, who are rooting against Texas. Like, we're still here.
1: It's just whatever, but I for one am rooting for Texas Tech because I like seeing when teams pay for a roster and they win. Unless they beat my team, then I don't want to see that. But also want to see Jay Ramsey miserable and have to come in and explain why his team failed. But gonna have to wait for that because Texas won and that sucks. But that'll do it for Dan B on the Radio. TV on the Radio is up next. We will see just how much J.R. Ramsey can annoy me today from, what is that, like 490 miles away? Probably a lot. I don't know. I was gone yesterday, so I don't have a gauge on J.R. today. But we'll find out together when TV on the Radio starts right after this.
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1: Start spreading the news.
0: Oh, so good from Big Broadway.
1: I'm leaving today.
0: That's right. He's a tenor by nature.
1: I want to be a part of it. New York, New York.
0: Another guy that wants to be a part of New York. Joining us from San Antonio, Daniel Bell. Man, I have so many questions of stuff that you're going to do when you're in the Big Apple, but you are in San Antonio right now, and we'll get on to the finals. But how are you doing this morning? I have no idea, usually whenever you're on the road, if you're in a great mood because you got to hang out with the guys and have a lot of fun, or if you're miserable because, like, they put pulp in your orange juice. What Daniel Bell am I talking to this morning?
2: Well, first things first, I'm not going to New York, so you don't have to wonder.
0: Has that been discussed on the shows at all?
2: Second thing is, I'm just dandy. Could have woke up dead. I'm going to ask that this morning. Could have woke up dead.
0: Dandy. You're just, that is.
3: He's dandy and scrandy.
0: That is a hell of a response. That was really, really good. You're not going to New York? They haven't been to the finals since 1999. They haven't won the NBA title since 1973. And now that they're up 1-0, hell, everything that I've seen with all my New York stuff that I'm seeing, they could sweep, Daniel.
2: That's all good and well. I don't care about any of that stuff. I don't. So, means nothing. That doesn't change whether I want to go to New York or not.
0: I celebrate your decision because what is my definition of success, Daniel?
2: Being able to do whatever you want.
0: Autonomy. That's right. Autonomy, being able to do what you want.
2: The same thing.
0: And you said, okay, just like performative and whatever the other word you use. But
2: ostentatious.
0: You have made the choice. You, Daniel Bell, has stood at 6'2". I don't know. Wait, 6'2", 6'1"? I have no
2: 6'3".
0: 6'2". You've stood at 6'2" and said, I will not go to Gotham. I will not be a part of the scum that's Pizza Rat. Good for you. Good for
2: you. I don't know what Pizza Rat is.
0: You know what Pizza Rat is? Can you fill us in on Pizza Rat? CJ? Are you familiar with Pizza Rat?
3: It's that rat who, like...
0: Oh, boy, it's right in front of you.
3: It, like, carries the pizza down the subway stairs, right? Oh, it's Splinter?
0: No, it is. It's a couple of years ago, there was a rat that was carrying a slice up and down subway stairs, and somebody got a video of it. And instead of being disgusted and killing the rat, he became a viral sensation in New York as Pizza Rat. And I think he's...
2: Okay.
3: I didn't think he was this big.
0: Yeah, I think he's ninth on the bench for the Knicks. I don't want to get into like all that stuff in San Antonio just yet. I want to start off first, but can we give flowers to Jalen Brunson?
2: I mean, I guess. That's where you want to start.
0: That's great. I really do want to start there because I think that people bury that because there's so many like other things that especially Oklahoma fans want to talk about with that game yesterday. But can we just start that you have to have a one percenter in the NBA to be as successful as getting to the NBA Finals and have a chance to compete? And Jalen Brunson is a guy that I do think is incredibly talented, who has had his team buy into him. He's an inspirational leader. And last night, I doubted that he could be able to carry the Knicks to a win like this, and I'll be damned. He did. He surprised the hell out of me last night. Didn't give two dams about his shooting percentage, continued to get into the lane, take his shots, though that left-handed release he has is just, it's ugly and beautiful in the same way. It is so awkward, yet just gorgeous to see him find the spacing he can to get shots off. Believe it or not, Daniel, against bigger defenders. Can you imagine? Can you imagine getting a shot off in the lane when Wimby's there? Unbelievable. I just thought Brunson played a hell of a fourth quarter. It was a lot of fun to watch.
2: Yeah, it was really, really impressive to see. And was saying earlier that between him and Shea, whoever I watched the latest is who I think is the best tough shot maker in the NBA. And since Brunson was last night, I think he's the best tough shot maker in the NBA. Just some of the, he shouldn't be able to get these shots off the way he does, but he's very shifty. He's very crafty. The things that also saying like things that we were asking the Thunder to do against the Spurs, it's like the Knicks with their time off. They used it to figure out what the Thunder weren't doing. And did it in game one, with that, whether that was Jalen Brunson attacking the paint while Wimby was there. Now, I think he hit one shot over Wimby. I don't think he but still, like he wasn't shying away from the size, and he's the shortest player on the floor anyway. So everybody probably seems like Wimby to him. But he wasn't shying away from the length or anything. And then the thing that really impressed me the most, outside of Brunson, actually not outside of Brunson, more than Brunson, was Karl Anthony Towns playing big. Like, that's all I want from bigs. I mean, that's not all I want. Like, I'm not saying abandon the three, but when you have small guys on you, just go inside. They can't guard you. And just be big. And that's what he was. He kept it really simple. It wasn't a game where he went out there and was 30 and 15. It was just a nice 18 and 12 with of 7 of 15, I think it was, and 13 of those 15 shots came in the paint. That's all you have to do is if you're not going to guard Wimby, if you're not going to guard Cat with Wimby, then go put your butt in the paint. And that's what he did. That's what the Thunder were avoiding doing for whatever reason. I know the skill sets are a little different, but Carl wasn't using any great post moves. He didn't look like Tim Duncan or David Robinson or Patrick Ewing or any of the other great big men that were in the building last night. All he did was be forceful, be dominant, or try to be dominant inside and just be big. Because if you're guarding him with Vassell, Castle, Harper, Champagne, didn't matter. He's going inside. He's not camping around 3-point line. And I think that's something that something that every big can learn in the league now is just if Wimby's not guarding me, then I'm gonna go inside. It's really that simple.
0: There was a little thing too that Mitchell Robinson did that I thought was very subtle but incredibly effective last night. And it's as simple as taking your space and keeping your space. And you're wondering, how did some of those guards or how did some of those guys get those lanes against Wimby where the Thunder did not? And literally, Mitchell Robinson would go take space from Wimby. And if you go look, Wimby is trying to get around Mitchell Robinson, and he just can't. And I've learned this as a small guy on the court a lot, and I'm not trying to say like I'm comparing the two, but I'm just saying sometimes you have to be a man to go take your spot. And Wimby learned pretty early on in that game that he's going to have to try something else or get to a spot a little bit early defensively, because if not, those Knicks guys, I mean, and not just Mitchell Robinson, Josh Hart just getting in the way and putting his body on the line. And Wimby was able to get around Thunder defenders like that to get into spots offensively for offensive rebounds, and he couldn't against the New York Knicks, especially in timely manners. I thought that was so subtle, but that was so good by the Knicks players to understand the space on how to keep Wimby kind of out of a play off, defensively, and that did wonders for them in the fourth quarter.
2: Yeah, it's just kept things simple. Like, they didn't try to get out of character or anything. They just played to their strengths. And then also, I don't know if you saw, but in the post game, Mike Brown said that one of the big changes for them was Rick Brunson telling them to shut the hell up and stop talking to the refs. And those were the words he used, not me just wanting to cuss on air.
0: Sure.
2: And he said Rick Brunson told them to shut up and leave the refs alone, being said they were a little too worried about the refs. And that I think that allowed them to get a little bit more composed and just play a little bit more free, especially down the stretch where the Spurs looked like the young team. Where and the things that I thought would show up against the Thunder showed up against the Knicks, especially from Mitch Johnson benching Dylan Harper at the end of that game or in the fourth quarter for pretty much the whole quarter. Just really made no sense when he was your best player. But we'll see. We'll see what adjustments the Spurs have. Like Wimby said, he doesn't even have to be great. Just has to just play better than he did last night. 6-21 is not something to just gloss over, because the Knicks did make every single shot tough, except for the one in the easiest shot he got was the one in the corner, and he hit that off the top of the backboard.
0: Which, by the way, if I'm the NBA and I'm glazing him, how effortlessly it was for him to get it to the top of the backboard. God bless. That was.
3: What leadership he showed there in that moment.
0: Didn't Paul George shoot a shot like that one time? And that's it. You want to talk about something that'll
2: take a shot? He's done it like multiple times.
0: Something that'll just take the breath out of your team. Once again, I'll compare myself to NBA players. I've shot an awful shot like that, and it just absolutely all four other players on your team just dissolve. It's like we have no shot with this guy on the floor.
2: Tell me about it. Tell me about it.
0: Boof says, Jerry, yesterday you said the Knicks have no chance. Expound on that. I said Spurs 4-42 and Spurs in 6. So I am not going to freak out about this game. I still think it's Spurs in 6. And and I said I'm trying to emotionally not say Spurs in 5. But I still got Spurs.
2: I mean, I did say Spurs in 5.
0: That's fine. Is there anything
2: I can still.
0: The Knicks did last night that just make you think that the Spurs are completely out of it? Cuz it did. I didn't.
2: No.
0: Yeah. So
2: I mean, they won all the effort plays. Josh Hart was just phenomenal all over the floor. Alvarado came in reserve, was really good. But you look at what the Spurs did, particularly offensively. Wimby wasn't good. Fox wasn't good. Vassell wasn't good.
0: Castle was coming up short a little bit.
2: Champagne disappeared in the second half.
0: That's a surprise.
2: Castle was fine. Like it wasn't just bad like the others. But I mean, he couldn't hit a three. But he was 6 of 11 from everywhere outside of three. So he was fine. He had the 8 assists. I mean, 8 rebounds. But defensively is where he just wasn't good. Couldn't guard Brunson. And the thing, like, I think they're gonna have to double him. And instead of the way they guarded Shea, like they tried to guard him the way they guarded Shea, and I think you're going to probably have to lean more into a double and make him see a bunch of bodies instead of playing him one-on-one, because he's just so shifty and crafty that the one-on-one just doesn't work exactly the way it would work against Shea.
0: That is Daniel Bell. He is live from San Antonio. I guess he's speaking with a full voice. So whoever he had over last night, I guess she's already gone. So that's good. I do like whenever you do have an empty hotel room whenever we do shows. That's going to make for a better show. The Big Onion, the Big Broadway. You heard the voice, the big booming voice at the. Did you any comments on CJ's voice at the beginning of that? Daniel,
2: it was good.
3: He'd already taken the headset off. He's halfway across the room.
0: I feel like sometimes these shows we do with him on the road, it's like I'm doing a damn show with AI.
3: Oh, you should have been here at the top of hour number, like 9 o'clock. His audio was, it was something.
0: Is this AI, by the way? Is this DB or AI?
2: Well, I don't know, Iverson.
0: Okay. And of course, intern no IQ, showing he has zero IQ, leaving the producer spot and sitting in here with me today.
4: Yes, sir. Yeah, I mean, you know, I'm always happy to do a Jerry Ramsey led show, man.
0: What do you?
4: Oh my gosh, man! You know,
0: we're up against it. You can't.
4: Oh, I can't. Oh, so you did that, so I can't go. Okay.
0: Yeah. All right. There you go. When we get back, I will tell you the real meaning why the Spurs had problems last night against the Knicks. Plus, we will get into Texas. One win away from a dynasty. 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
0: Another day is CJ the DJ back in the producer's chair. Are you leaving at a decent time today?
3: Yes, I've been here since 6 this morning.
0: Yesterday, you know, damn day. You need... Ready?
3: Oh, God. What is it?
0: You need a little more of a social life. Like, if we try to set you up... I've done this before. If we try to set you up with, like, a date, like, win a date with CJ, are you...
3: You've done that before.
0: Wait, oh, there's Derek Parker, who does very good draft stuff.
2: I'm taking
0: 100% taking credit for it because we set
2: even though Derek
0: I didn't give two damn what Derek says.
2: His fiance before.
0: No, sir.
2: Beforehand. They both say it. Not just neither one.
0: Well, then they lied. Then they lied and they shouldn't have had the, then we shouldn't have paid for their dinner then. If that's true, then they owe us dinner. You just outed them. You just dry snitched on them. Is that true?
2: I didn't, because he's been saying that for,
0: he ain't said
2: for,
0: it to me.
2: For a while.
0: He hasn't so said it to me.
2: He has. I've been in the same place where he said it to you.
0: No, sir.
2: He's been very content on him and his fiance already like having established something before, this was just something a way to use get your money.
0: He owes us a dinner then. Because it was
2: winning. I think it's still a little too late.
0: No, it's never too late. It's never too late to collect. Anyway, we had a win a date with the intern. We could do a win a date with the producer. Do you have some? I know you do. Do you have some headshots?
3: Some headshots? Yeah. From a couple years ago. Yeah.
0: Send me a couple of professionally cut headshots and we'll set up win a date with CJ.
3: I'll send you the picture that I put on my OSSAA pass.
0: Is that that? Are you in a suit?
3: No.
0: Oh.
3: That was a picture I took from my marijuana card. Oh.
0: Well, if that's the kind of flies you're trying to attract, that's good. Good for you.
3: Got to stick out some honey there, you know?
0: All right, ladies, if you're looking to put your hands in CJ's honey pot, let us know on the text line, 405-478-1077. I will pay for dinner.
3: Really?
0: If we can get somebody hooked up with you, I'll pay for dinner. What do you want? Do you want Chick-fil-A or Sonic?
3: Chick-fil-A or Sonic?
0: Let the lady choose. Don't be presumptuous.
3: We'll go the Shane Gillis route and go Chili's.
0: Oh, good for you. Oh, no, that's a sit-down. That's second date.
3: We pushing it a little too far on that?
0: All right. You ready, Daniel? Do you know why the Spurs lost to the Knicks?
2: Yeah, the Knicks scored more points.
0: Okay, look at you. Can't get anything past your ass. Damn, good for you. So, the reason why is because Wimby doesn't hate New York. Doesn't hate. There's nobody on the Knicks he hates. Nobody. They doesn't hate New York. They hate the Knicks. That passion was not there. We saw it through seven games. Wimby was emotional whenever stuff would go wrong against Oklahoma City. And one guy in particular, it's like Beetlejuice at this point. I'm not going to say it too many times, but you absolutely know what pissed him off whenever he got something done on him by a certain player. He didn't have that for the Knicks. And they paid for it. You saw him sort of lackadaisical, losing the ball, shooting dumb shots, and just being a young player against the Knicks in the fourth quarter. And they just might be tired, damn it.
2: I don't know if it's... I wouldn't exactly call his shots dumb. It wasn't any different than what we saw in the Thunder series. I wouldn't say he lacked emotion either. After the game, it felt like he was just more disappointed in himself than anything.
0: Good for him for talking to the media too. Good for him.
2: Well, it wasn't a terrible game. It's ridiculous that his bad game is still 26, 12, and three blocks. He did have the six turnovers though. But that's probably why if this would have been a 7-point game, then he might not talk to the media, but I'm not gonna give any credence to his lack of hate or less hate for the Knicks.
0: Really,
2: his reason why they lost that game.
0: I mean, really,
2: yeah, I'm not. His lack of hate wasn't the reason why De'Aaron Fox went 3 of 13.
0: Also, Mitch Johnson.
2: I mean, that had those two. It wasn't. Yeah, Mitch Johnson benching Dylan Harper. That had nothing to do with it. Like
0: whenever, remember
2: they went up one.
0: We talked about how Fox not being available those first couple of games made Mitch Johnson a better coach. We actually had that conversation.
2: Well, you had that conversation.
0: And I was right.
2: I was there. I don't think you were right. I think it was just, it was a mistake. I think that was one where he should have just let the game flow the way he was feeling it. And at that time, it called for Dylan Harper, and he benched him, which is just a mistake. But, I mean, who knows? They could have still lost the game if Dylan Harper is on the floor. Because that means the ball's in Stephon Castle's hands more, and who knows if he's turning the ball over last night with the ball in his hands instead of Fox's. It's not a just complete. If Dylan Harper plays, they win the game. We just don't know because they just folded completely the last 2 minutes and 16 seconds after taking a 1-point lead after those Wimby free throws. I mean, Brunson comes down, hits a three. You have a miss wide open jumper from Fox. De'Aaron Fox.
0: Who, if that was Harper, that would have missed.
2: You have the turnovers. You have Wimby miss three. You have another turnover from Wimby. You have the foul on Fox for Mikal Bridges. There's no reason to foul him there.
0: Which Harper wouldn't have fouled him.
2: Like, they just made stupid. Okay, that's.
0: that's funny. You're mentioning Fox is in the game and doing these things. Yeah.
2: Yeah, but what if that's Stephon Castle, and what if Castle fouls him? Like Castle has been prone to foul a lot of guys. Like again, it's not because one thing doesn't happen, the other thing is for sure to happen. We don't know. I do think Dylan Harper should have been on the floor to end that game, but doesn't mean we know what exactly would have happened if he was on the floor. And I don't think they even win the Thunder series if it's not for De'Aaron Fox. If De'Aaron Fox doesn't play that whole, or when he came back, because again, that takes the ball out of Stephon Castle's hands. And the two games that he didn't play, Stephon Castle was on a historic run of turning the ball over. Then when he comes back, Castle's not turning the ball over anymore because the ball's not in his hand as much. So, like, having him on the floor helps, but it still should have been. Like, maybe Fox should have been on the floor last night, and it should have been Champagneyoff or Vasiljev, because Vassell didn't play that well. Like, that wasn't Wimby's lack of hate's fault, like, with the way Vassell played. Champagne not or disappearing in the second half, that has nothing to do with the hate or anything. So it's just, I'm not giving that any steam.
0: Thank goodness.
2: You're on your own with that one.
0: No, thank goodness we're part of a panel. So, and I'm willing, and like I have before, I'm willing to take a 3-on-1 clubbing, if that's true. Let's go around the room here. CJ, Wimby's lack of hate for the Knicks, did that pay anything to this loss to the Knicks?
3: I think a little bit.
0: Okay, we got a little bit. We got absolutely no credence, and we got a little bit. Let's go to intern No IQ. Did Wimby's lack of hate for the Knicks contribute to this loss?
4: Absolutely. It did.
0: Okay. So there you
4: yes.
0: go. See, we're part of
3: I game. Think it's a little overblown.
2: Let's explain that. Let's show our work.
3: I think it's a little overblown.
0: Okay. The hate for Oklahoma City or the lack of
3: hate? For the Knicks.
0: Okay.
3: Because, I mean, this is the NBA Finals, right? You're not going to find a guy who's just not motivated to go out there and play.
0: But he's 13 years old. Emotion takes you a long way. And emotion took him a long way in that 7-game series against the Oklahoma City Thunder.
3: I also think being behind him in the standings played into it a little bit.
0: Sure. And then
3: they were two games separated.
0: Why couldn't somebody give Brunson a damn award at the beginning of game one to piss Wimby off? Just anything.
2: Yeah, I don't think.
0: Little feller of the year.
2: Had anything.
0: just give him a word.
2: Now, can the intern show his work?
0: No, you can. There you go.
4: Listen, here's the thing. This is why. Listen, you want an emotional superstar until you get an emotional superstar. The reality is, Wimby used all of his emotions in that 7-game series. He was fueled by it. It's obvious. Everybody knows this. He has this weird beef with Chet for some reason because he lost when he was 15 years old. Like, let's get over it, man. And you saw that. Also, I think he was less confident. It was a confidence and a emotional thing that was the difference in this series between the Knicks and the Thunder, because the Knicks had the Spurs number this year. I believe the Knicks were 2-1 this year, and the only loss was a high scoring, you know, back and forth affair. And so I think the Spurs had some real belief in themselves going into that Thunder series that they just simply don't have against this Knicks team. And so I think, look, emotion can only take you so far, and this is why I'd rather have a superstar like someone I know that doesn't let things rattle him and that doesn't, you know, get all fussy about it, you know, losing in a U-17 game, and just goes out there and plays consistent every night. And so, you know, you saw that happening in game one of Nick Spurs.
0: That was a real...
2: I just want to point out, yes, you're talking about Shai. I don't know why you didn't say his name.
0: Just say Shai.
2: But
0: I agree with that. Just say Shai.
4: Yeah, I should. Like, I should give him credit.
2: He's just not Shai. Boogie,
4: yeah.
2: Man.
4: Yeah. Well, he kind of is.
0: And if you say his name three times and he shows up, yeah. That would be awesome.
4: Yeah, he kind of is.
2: You talk about being young and emotional. He talks about all the time how he was a hothead and wouldn't be here if he, like, but I wouldn't say Wimby's a hothead or anything.
4: He is.
2: Emotional, yeah. He's not a hothead. Two, we're talking about a team that was up 14 in this game.
4: Sure.
2: Was up one with 2 minutes to go and talking about, like if they would have got blown out, I feel like you guys have a stronger point. But it was just mishaps down the stretch of that game where you're fouling a guy on a jump shot, you're dribbling the ball off your foot, you're benching the guy who was your best player through three quarters. Like, it was just a bunch of mishaps. It's not like they just got completely ran off the floor. This was a extremely winnable game for the Spurs, and their youth showed up more than anything. Not the fact that Wimby's too emotional. I mean, then the confidence thing, he took 21 shots. Like, and then he got, and more than that, because he had 13 free throws. Like, that's not a lack of confidence, what we saw in Chet. Somebody taking 21 shots in their first finals game is not a lack of confidence. That tells me he was extremely confident because he wasn't shooting it well, and he just couldn't get anything going. Like, I didn't think it was any out-of-character shots or anything. It was just he didn't have it going, and he went 6 of 21, and they had a bunch. He turned the ball over down the stretch and shot the ball off the backboard down the stretch. Like, that's not a lack of confidence. It's not a lack of emotion. It's not a lack of poise. It's just you don't have that when it comes to the shots. And then the lack of poise in there, this youth where you don't have the experience to overcome the game. And then you're playing somebody who might be the most clutch player in the sport right now. Is just and the best closer and the best tough shot maker in the sport right now. Like, again, this is a winnable game. And you were talking about they lost because he had a lack of confidence or he doesn't hate them enough.
0: Now back to me. He doesn't hate them enough. And I'll continue with that.
2: He doesn't.
0: Yes.
2: I agree he does not hate them enough because they don't have Chet.
0: Yes.
2: And if the Thunder didn't have Chet, he wouldn't hate the Thunder.
0: As
2: much either. Yep. But it's just the fact that they have Chet and he has a hatred for Chet, which is, I feel like, is something that helps fuel him more than anything. I don't think it's like a thing where Chet stole his girl and now he hates him. I think it's something where Chet beat him, or not even Chet beat him, because Chet didn't play all that great in that game. USA beat him and Chet got the MVP and they lost because he fouled out because they only lost by two. And he's probably saying to himself, if I don't foul out, then we win that game because we only lost by two. And I think that's something that he uses to fuel him, just like every other great player uses irrational things to fuel them. Like, believe it or not, there are irrational things Shai uses to fuel him. Like, they all have little things because they are so great. Like, you gotta find something. A lot of people see or consider Michael Jordan as the GOAT. Even he has little things that fuel him that make zero sense. And I think it's the same with Chet.
0: I have an irrational...
2: With Wimby.
0: I have an irrational dislike for you because you keep me from getting on the clock. So I'm going to have a passion to get back on clock. As we continue to talk to Daniel...
2: Only a minute.
0: As we continue to talk to Daniel from San Antonio, a couple more things. And like I said, got to get to the big story of the day here in Oklahoma City, game 2 tonight. So all kind of great stuff coming up next on TV on the Radio, 107.7 The Franchise.
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0: That's how you get a hold of us. Chime in on the text line. Good for you, Auburn Pippen. Tell me that I'm not set up for something. The parking pass to go to the softball game tonight was on my car. It was on my little rearview mirror where a parking pass goes, right? I send her out there to go get it one time, and she comes back during the show and gives my keys back. She's like, okay. And she comes back, she goes, it's not in there. And I'm like, I don't know where she's looking, but tell me she's not going through my car, like looking for like valuables.
3: She's probably got to dig through all the tie lines to keep in there.
2: She's going through your car looking for valuables.
0: She's going through my car looking for valuables. I can guarantee it. What'd you say? All the tie lines?
3: All the tie lines.
0: What are you doing?
3: Because the one time I went and like put something in your car, you had like three tie lines in the back seat.
0: What are we doing? Daniel, are you on top of where you... do I have station equipment in my car?
2: I mean, yes. You will have like the tablecloths. They're like, where is it? And then it's gotten so bad to where, like, if we're looking for something, they'll say, well, have you looked in Jerry's car?
3: I'm vindicated.
0: I do a lot of stuff for the station. But guess what? It's over, right? And after the culprits thing, there's no more high school sports. There's no more Thunder pregame. Like, there's just like a lot of stuff that I was doing all the time because I work for a damn living. Like, I'm on vacation. I shouldn't even be this riled up. I'm talking about a college World Series that the Oklahoma Sooners, guess what, aren't in. You know that? Sooners aren't in it.
3: Wow, really?
0: Yeah. Oh, you know how I know?
3: Gee golly.
0: Talking to Bob Prisbilla about it. Bob Prisbilla could give two damns less about it. Mr. Softball. I'm like, are you going? He's like, no. What are we doing? Texas is on the verge of a dynasty, and we're just going to ignore it?
2: Do you think back-to-back means dynasty?
0: I think that it's very hard to win in women's college softball. And Texas now will be...
2: That didn't answer the question.
0: Texas now will now be 2 years in a row that they will win the national title. In a stacked Southeastern Conference, I believe that they all... You can't start a destiny, or you can't start that kind of thing without two wins in a row, right?
2: Not necessarily.
0: Then you win a third?
2: As far as we're a dynasty, they never won two in a row.
0: Well, then from Daniel Bell's mouth, Texas softball better than Spurs basketball. Done.
2: That didn't come from my mouth. You sound like a Facebook Republican.
3: This is just Twitter discourse, like boiled down into a listenable show.
0: Listenable.
3: I used air quotes very much.
0: I listen.
3: But hey, Jerry, you want to do some quick math?
0: Okay.
3: Which number is bigger, 8 or 1?
0: What are you doing?
3: I'm asking you a simple math question, Jerry.
0: What the hell? First of all, I took consumers math as a senior.
3: Good on you.
0: 8 is obviously bigger than 1.
3: Oh, wow. So you consider 8 to be a bigger number, right?
0: I do.
3: And when it comes to winning championships, which one would you consider a dynasty?
0: I said Texas on the verge of a dynasty. That's what I said.
3: Okay, let's up the number 2.
2: But you wouldn't answer what a dynasty is.
0: It's multiple championships in a row.
2: That's what you consider a dynasty?
0: Now I will.
2: No, I'm at mass. Now you...
0: Especially in this... go ahead, intern. Go ahead. I know you're... There you go.
4: I'm just... We're speaking of dynasties, and we haven't brought up the Chiefs, so...

0: tonight. Multiple championships over a span of years.
1: Talk to me in 2029 and how many softball championships Texas has by then. I will concede, yes, you are a dynasty.
0: I don't want to come off an a-hole like this, but I hope I'm not talking to you in 2029. I hope not. I hope either you or I are doing something else. I really do.
1: Because you're going to be gone from this world, Jerry.
0: Nice. There's people that I met 3 years ago that I'm still talking to that I wish I wasn't talking to now. So you fall under that category.
2: Tell me about it.
0: Yeah, yeah. My favorite thing that Kelly Gregg does is like, how long have I known you, Rams? 5 years?
2: Would you be saying it was a dynasty if it was A&M that won back-to-back or is on the verge of winning back-to-back? Or would you be consistent?
0: Like J-Dub said in the exit interviews, which, by the way, we were both there. Not some made-up crap. We actually went to exit interviews. What did J-Dub say? I'm not in this whole hypothetical thing.
2: So your definition of a dynasty would change depending on the team it is.
0: God, literally, that's what's happening right now.
1: Have you met sports fans before?
0: God, okay, God bless. I mean, it's right in front of you.
2: That's all I wanted to know. You're shameless. That's all.
0: Oh my God, seriously, that's a question for me, Daniel. By the way, 10% off Blue Chew, your first. the first time you try it, use promo code OKC. Hey, Jerry, you're shameless. Ah. No S.
1: He's not
2: maybe,
1: Jewish,
2: maybe
1: though.
2: Maybe you'll get more sales if you change the promo code to Jerry.
0: Let's try it. You hear that, Bluetooth people? Let's try it. Every time you think of...
2: Connects not, with a person more.
0: Every time you think of not being able to perform, you think Jerry Ramsey.
2: Exactly.
1: Maybe Chet needs to come see you.
0: I would love that. I would absolutely love that. Welding Man says, everyone, Jerry shoots his shot, and he ends up with another wife and another kid. there we go. Home skillet. Bro used the thing in there. I can't use it, but he said he would gladly go with you and Matt out to dinner.
1: So. Thank you, Homeschooled. I appreciate it. And celebrate Pride Month, man.
0: 2290. Where did Daniel watch the game from? Hooters or Twin Peaks? Where did you watch?
2: I don't get it.
0: That's well. I just
1: he's an Ojos Locos man.
0: Oh my gosh, what a great place! what a tremendous place. So we got to go to Ojos Locos this summer, Daniel.
2: I don't think I want to go with you.
0: Oh, you'd want to go with me. Because I swear to God, if you're paying attention to me in Ojos Locos, then you're doing it wrong.
2: I would, because you're the older person, and you'd have to pay.
0: See? There you go. 8631, Jerry, will you ask Daniel if he thinks about the women of San Antonio, and also, has he tried a churro?
2: I mean, I've had a churro before. This is not exclusive. I've also, like, a churro and a... funnel cake, pretty much the same thing, just different topics.
1: We did have to explain what a churro was to Eddie Radosovich this morning.
0: First of all, that checks
2: was
0: out.
2: Was that, like, legit?
1: Yeah. We had to explain what a churro was.
0: Yeah.
1: He's never had one.
0: Do they not have churros at the Jones Assembly?
2: Either way.
0: What? Poor CJ.
2: I've had a churro before.
0: Do we need to get Jeff Couch? Did your microphone just stop working there? You should have seen CJ. That boy, talk about malfunction. 86-31, Spurs will have a cardboard cutout of Chet next game and a Nick shirt on their bench. if heat does rise, then Wimby has a hot head. It's not bad. That's science.
2: That was terrible.
0: To tell Boof that. 77-79, it was a lack of focus fueled by hate. Also, are you calling Josh Hart a mishap? I don't know. How the hell did that happen? Oh, are you having a call about your bed?
1: Oh, room service is on its way.
0: did you prepay, or do they need to talk to you, Daniel?
1: He's gone. He's gone.
0: While he pays churro, whatever he owes her. Let's continue tonight.
1: Some of those big old San Antonio women, they come calling.

0: got my churros. Oh my God. And just like a true professional is how I handle it. Come on again. Like I said, Randy Orton, legend killer tonight. You don't think they're not throwing Canada? They are, CJ.
1: They are.
0: They are.
1: We all know.
0: And she sits.
2: I'm back.
0: Was that a cash or credit?
2: Wrong number.
0: Yeah.
2: The wrong room.
1: Oh. Okay. Yeah, it
2: was. Shut up.
0: Damn it, I asked you if you had everything before you left.
2: About to get kicked out.
0: Are you really, by the way?
2: No.
0: Did you ask for late checkout?
2: I'm not checking out today.
0: By the way, was...
2: And I did ask for a late checkout.
0: Was her name Churro? Is her nickname Churro?
2: Idiot.
1: Yeah. A lot of tortas.
0: I'm the idiot. I'm the one that she should have got all her stuff. I mean, she should have her stuff out. That's why you fold it by the door. Have you not heard the song?
2: No. What song?
0: Fold it, Daniel.
2: Who sings it?
0: Empire Insider says, yes, Jerry. Same people should be hoping for the worst for Texas. Okay. Oh, my God. Your boy Rick, stop turning Intern No Clue's mic on. I blame you, Daniel.
2: Intern No Clue. You blame me. I'm not there. Jerry is the one that went to him.
1: He's the one who brought up Chiefs when we're talking dynasties.
0: Unbelievable.
1: So.
0: I didn't know that I guess so. Weldy Man does work with pipes. Because he was just talking about how he has to lay pipes. And why would he think of me? I don't know. Weldy Man, concentrate on your job. You weld those pipes. Good for you. Absolutely. Anyway, so but can you at least get... Well, no, I'm not going to... Can you? You absolutely need to give Texas their flowers. In the era of Patty Gasso, Mike White has put together an incredible team, both at the plate and in the circle, and now, like I said, on the verge of winning two national championships in a row. All kidding aside, that is a damn accomplishment in itself.
2: Well, they got to win first. I'm not giving them flowers for losing.
0: They haven't. They're up 1-0 in the championship series.
2: I know. That's why they got to win first.
0: Sending home Pickens.
2: Then they can get flowers.
0: Sending home Pickens, Ball, her baby. All of them. Sending them all home.
2: And then they can get flowers.
0: Here's how good they are. They sent Jay Will home before the series was even over.
2: Is this a Two Americas thing with people? Because I've seen a lot of people call him Jay Will. And then I was like, because I saw a lot of people talking about Jay Will getting sent home. And I was like, I thought Jay Will already went back to Arkansas. And I didn't see anything about pictures about him being at softball. And then finally people accompanied it with a picture. And I was like, oh, White Chocolate.
0: Some people don't know
2: he's White Chocolate or Jason Williams.
0: Some people don't know he's called White Chocolate.
2: Exactly. So is that, everybody that I talk to knows that it's White Chocolate. So I was wondering, is it a Two Americas thing?
0: Yes.
2: Sports America.
0: Yes.
2: Basketball America and non-basketball America.
0: The Barstool guy, Ohio Tate, is that his name?
1: Yep.
0: He's been using Jay Will as his, that's what they, their little segments are. They say Jay Will, so. That's why I said that, because that's what they've been using.
2: Interesting.
0: I don't know, which America am I a part of?
2: The one I don't want to be a part of.
0: Weldy Man says, Intern No Clue is a great
2: nickname.
0: You're probably
2: part of the one that wants to make it great again, aren't you?
0: Who, me? It's already great.
2: Yeah.
0: I don't know where you've been. Every single person running for governor is backed by the guy. 8631. Jerry, a real New York question. Godfathers or Bronx Tale? We'll answer that.
1: That does not say Godfathers. Read that again.
0: Oh, Goodfellas. I thought it was a pizza place.
2: Where are your glasses? I was wondering, like what? How does that compare to each other? You're wow.
0: We'll answer that question at the top of the hour. As hour number two of TV on the Radio continues on 107.7 The Franchise.
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0: read plenty of your texts. You guys have some asinine things to do. Daniel Bell in San Antonio. I think Churro got all her stuff out of the room, so we should have him for an entire uninterrupted hour. We'll see how that works out. Can we at least get 45 minutes uninterrupted of somebody having to get stuff out of your room, Daniel?
1: Do you think that they wouldn't have just knocked on the door? Or they wouldn't have just called me?
0: We heard the alarm.
1: They would have.
0: CJ, listen, you know what? I'm going to take this out of my hands.
1: Yeah, that was the hotel.
0: You and I go back and forth. The people would rather hear you go back and forth with. Did you not hear something, CJ?
2: Or are you dragging me into this?
0: Because you heard it too.
2: Yeah, I heard the hotel phone go off.
0: Oh, because.
1: Yeah, exactly.
0: Do I think that you would give your phone number to Churro?
1: Wow. Do you think they wouldn't just knock on the door?
0: I would hope not. I hope they're a little classier than that. But then again,
2: they don't make house calls.
1: What? Logic isn't in the room with you.
0: Jerry, real New York question. Goodfellas or Bronx Tale? I think Goodfellas, it's in my top five movies. It's a great movie. Absolutely great movie. I don't know about Bronx Tales. Bronx Tale's okay. Not really. Your boy Rick.
1: I'm not surprised you've seen it.
0: Yes, Daniel. White Chocolate was and is referred as Jay Will by NBA players who he's played with or against usually.
1: Interesting.
0: Colton Sellers says, just a smidge of jealousy here. A win tonight in Texas is only halfway to a four-peat. can't get a four-peat until you get two in a row. That's all I'm saying. Sooners 95, someone get Papa his meds and his glasses. Marty the Mill.
1: On Twitch.
0: Go ahead. I got a couple more. Let me do a couple more. Marty the Mailman. Nobody listens to this show for their strong readers. Real 328. And I think 328 is also the room that Chura is staying in. Nixon 7. Okay. And Weldy Man thinks that Intern No Clue is a great nickname. So it's no IQ.
1: Speaking of the intern.
0: Go ahead.
1: Welding Man says, Intern No Clue looks like Kip Lewis, and where OG Baby Bone says, and he sounds like Pee Wee Herman.
2: We almost got a perfect spit take from Jerry here.
3: That was all I almost saw that.
1: Because OG Baby Bone says his face does not match his voice.
0: His face does not match his voice.
1: Scott for Mayor, which is just code for... You speak too proper to be black is basically what they're saying.
0: That is not what they're saying. Oh my God, that is not what they're saying.
3: I don't even know what that means.
0: I know you don't.
3: I don't know what that means.
0: Daniel's a little bit out of his depth in this one. Right now, I picture Daniel coming out of the water like LeBron. All this life.
1: Basically what they're saying.
0: Chill out.
1: Scott for Mayor, the Spurs hate on social media is lit. Jerry, lit means like it's exciting.
0: Thank you.
1: Good things are happening.
0: I appreciate that.
1: And OG Baybone says, Barstool is definitely the other America, Daniel.
0: Yep. Even I'll say that one. Oh, yeah, they are. Weldy Man says, read the rest of the blanking text. No! I mean, listen, man. I get it. Like, talk sports like we're in a bar. We're not in a bar, Weldy Man. Like when I have to
2: read. The FCC won't let us be.
0: Like when I had to read your text. Okay, I'm sorry. We have to take the illusion off. We're not in a bar. Yes, if we were at the Red Dog, I'm sure a place that you're very familiar with, you and I could have these conversations. And I am not one to back away from a conversation at the Red Dog. Shout out to all you people eating lunch out there. Great cheeseburgers. But damn it, we're trying to toe a clever line here, Welding Man. Look up the word clever. Good Lord.
1: You got a crash out over there.
0: I just, like, I get it, and I enjoy a good back and forth. And like I said, I don't mind playing pickleball with white trash. I have for years.
1: OG Baby Bone says, it's not what I'm saying. I get told that all the time. See? And Welding Man says, Welding Man says, he sounds like a proper white dude.
0: Okay. Okay.
1: Rays of Love says he sounds like Pipsqueak. And okay. Yeah, that doesn't sound black. Blindfolded, I guess, white nerd. And he says, I can usually tell black and white voices without looking up.
0: My God.
1: He changed that for me.
2: Okay. Not when Jerry's doing his Tracy Morgan impression, that's for sure.
1: Oh, why, CJ? Why?
2: Because I had to suffer it yesterday, Daniel.
0: I told you the Knicks were going to win. Now somebody's going to get pregnant.
1: CJ, I hate you now.
2: This is what I had to deal with. You were gone in San Antonio enjoying the NBA finals. I was back here listening to Tracy Morgan all day.
1: Here's the thing, CJ. He did it like he was doing it last week, and I got annoyed of it. So I had to deal with it last week when I was there. Now it's being brought back.
0: It's not being brought back. It's still relevant. He was at the game last night, along with other celebrities like Ben Stiller. What about Ben Stiller, Daniel? Part of our job.
1: I love Night at the Museum.
0: Part of our job is to give people the we're supposed to describe like how things are at the stadium, like how things are like boots on the ground. That's what we call it, right? Daniel has an incredible boots on the ground story. Go ahead. Did you already tell it?
1: Tell what?
0: Your boots on the ground story with Ben Stiller.
1: Oh, well, no, I met Allen Houston. That was great. Couldn't take a picture because my credential says no pictures or autographs.
0: I understand that.
1: But yeah, that's my boots on the ground story.
0: Oh my God. You're not going to, it's such a great story. Because they actually,
1: I don't know what you're talking about.
0: Okay. First of all, they put out a video in slow-mo. First of all, slow-mo should be reserved at least for the players. I'm not the biggest fan of it, but like, you know, when they're walking to the stadium with their fits and what have you, and to build tension, like it's supposed to be slow-mo, right? Oh, that looks so good. The intensity, that's about to go down. Last night they did a slow-mo video of Ben Stiller getting into an elevator.
1: Wasn't it like Page Six, though?
0: I don't even know what Page Six is. What is Page Six?
1: It's not a sports site, that's for sure. So it's not like Page Six doesn't do anything for athletes. They did, I mean,
0: but it was
1: if there was somebody there that, yeah, because it's Page Six. Like, it wasn't like ESPN did the slow-mo, it was Page Six.
0: And you're really going to leave it hanging? Is this a legend now from here on out?
1: What are you talking about?
0: Okay. All right. Go Bill said, oh my gosh, how did y'all get Tracy Morgan on during the finals?
2: I'm sorry, Dan.
0: 93.52. Look, I can't stand Jerry, but I literally bust out laughing every time his dumbass does Tracy Morgan. Love it, Jerry. It's really good.
1: For Rays of Love, he says, I can usually tell black and white voices. Could you tell the black and white voice with Jerry and Tracy Morgan there?
2: It's night and day.
0: And it's, listen, I'll be honest with you. I'm sort of a thespian myself. I'm not doing Tracy Morgan. I become Tracy Morgan. It's kind of like Whoopi Goldberg and Ghost.
2: So what I'm hearing is I can expect you to star in the next Fences production here in Oklahoma City.
0: Let me tell you something, boy. Should we have a table reading of Fences as me as Tracy Morgan? Christ. For my birthday is July 25th. Mark it down, intern.
2: You're kidding.
0: No. Why the hell would I kid about a half century?
2: Because that's my brother's birthday.
0: Oh, well, great. He can't. He's not invited to mine. Anyway.
2: Like he'd want to come to yours.
0: He would, because we're going to have a table reading defenses with me.
2: With a blue chew spread.
0: As Tracy Morgan. Boof says Daniel would be Puss in Boots on the ground. Do you want to do Puss in Boots? Daniel, here's your chance. You're in San Antonio. You spent some
1: time. Turn my mic off.
0: You spent some time with Churro.
1: I'm turning my mic off.
0: Why? You're still working. Are you still billing us?
1: We can reconvene next segment. It sounds like it's between Jerry, Tracy Morgan.
3: Too many cooks.
1: Whoever that was from Vince's. Yeah. Sounds like y'all don't need me.
2: I think that was him trying to do a James Earl Jones impression.
0: I will work on that one.
1: There's no way that was James Earl Jones.
2: Is that well, that was Jerry's attempt at James Earl Jones.
1: There's no way that's even worse.
0: Ray? Baseball, Ray.
1: What the hell is that?
0: Field of Dreams! You never seen Field of Dreams with James Earl Jones?
1: No, I have. That voice sucks.
2: That was your weather voice. That's your Pueblo, Colorado local weathercast. Like?
0: One more time.
1: What does your Barry White sound like?
0: Oh, I can't tell. I don't have a perm whipped enough to do Barry White.
1: I mean,
0: you should be able to do Barry White. You have more of a baritone than I do.
1: I mean, Barry White and James Earl Jones are similar baritones, and you trying to do James Earl Jones?
0: Barry White.
1: Can you do Mufasa? Have you seen Lion King?
0: I've never seen Lion King, so I don't even know what you're talking about.
1: No, never mind.
0: Okay.
1: What about James Earl Jones was in that other baseball movie, The Sandlot? Okay, no, Luke, I am your father.
0: Luke, I'm your father.
1: You get that voice.
0: Luke, I'm your father.
1: Yeah, you suck.
0: Look, there's never ever been a doubt whose father I am, so I'm out of character. I'm out of my depth. I don't understand. Maybe other people would be a little bit better of explaining that they're somebody's father. I'll be damned. Really?
2: Jerry wouldn't say, I am your father. He'd say, I'm your daddy.
0: Yeah, I would. I have. Hell, just recently. Anyway.
1: Just recently?
0: Yeah.
1: Okay, never mind.
2: Yeah, it's time out. Let's not dive in here.
0: Thanks to Blue Chew. 10% off your first. Use the promo code OKC.
2: I'm surprised they still have us on the air.
0: Do the Knicks win game two, Daniel?
1: Thank God we're talking about something else. No.
0: Is this just one of those?
1: It might be a blowout.
0: Does this series extend past six?
1: I hope not. I picked them in five. I want to be right. But probably. Okay. Past six, no. Never okay. mind.
0: It's still gonna go to six. 93.
1: Hopefully not.
0: 93.52 wants me to do Chris Tucker. We'll do that on the other side.
1: He was here last night.
0: Was he? I didn't see him. I saw Ben Stiller.
1: That's why I'm boots on the ground. Giving you the information from the boots on the ground that you want.
0: That is Daniel Bell. I'm Jerry Ramsey. 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
0: Jerry Ramsey, Daniel Bell in San Antonio, CJ the DJ on the ones and twos, and intern No IQ. All of us today are TV on the radio. Hooray, hooray, hooray. I do want to talk a little bit about this, and we're a little less than 100 days out from OU football, which this year is going to be an exciting year for OU football, coming off a college football berth. And I think with everybody that I've talked to and all the conversations that I've had with people that are in the know, that Oklahoma has put its best foot forward to be able to give the resources. And just real quick, what's another word for resources, CJ? Money. It's money. Anytime I say,
2: come on.
0: Anytime I say resources.
2: Here I was trying to find my $5 word, and you just come up with money.
0: All right. Anyway, Oklahoma has the resources.
1: I would like to hear your $5 word, CJ.
0: Go ahead. What's your
2: $5? I'm still coming up with it.
0: He doesn't have it yet. He's in Choctaw. He has to go do a paper route to get the $5. Do you ever do a paper route?
1: Assets.
2: Entitlements.
0: Entitlements? Endowments?
2: Endowments.
0: Yeah. Okay. Money.
2: The dough.
0: Oh. Hold on. And do not say anything about the Chiefs. Do not say anything about the Chiefs. What's the kid's word for money nowadays? You are what? You have strapped. You're what are you? What do you got?
15: Emotion.
0: Oh.
1: Strapped.
3: Yes, strapped means don't say that. That means you got something else.
0: I used to go all the time, and I go, don't worry, guys, I'm strapped.
3: Yeah, yeah, no.
2: Dario listened to all these rap songs, and he's like, why are these guys talking about helicopters all the time? I don't get it. Choppers?
3: No, I think motion is the overarching.
0: You got motion.
3: Yeah, you got motion. Because you don't have motion without money, normally.
0: I did not know that.
3: You don't have motion without money.
0: All right. Me and Miss Ramsey going out tonight because I got some motion. Well,
1: some people got motion without money.
0: Oh, boy. Really? Daniel Bell, you have a problem with the kid saying that motion is money.
1: No, that was a whole new sentence that you just made up. I said some people have motion without money.
3: Who? Who has real
1: there
3: motion?
1: There are a lot of... There are a lot of men that drop their girlfriend off at work using their cars, and a lot of people call that motion. A lot of broke men.
0: Who the hell calls that motion? Oh, my God.
2: Hey, I got motion.
0: Did your girlfriend drop you off at work?
3: So CJ has motion? This is...
1: I said they dropped their girlfriend off.
0: No, I'm sure CJ's girlfriend dropped his ass off. Go work for 12 hours, damn it.
2: My grandma.
0: Okay.
3: That is real motion. Real motion, ladies and gentlemen.
2: Yeah, Granny getting up, not going to bingo, drive me out here. That's motion.
0: The real 328 says capital. Allocations. Thank you, sir.
1: Capital.
2: Allotments.
0: Good Lord. Good Lord. Okay. Anyway, the Oklahoma Sooners, not only do they have all the motion. Oh, I'm going to sound so cool whenever I do my Oklahoma podcast. Not only do they have all the motion, but they've stayed in state and cherry picked some of the finest recruits from in state. You got Penny, you got the Cooper Hackett kid, and the Gabriel Osborne kid out of Mustang. And I think that really you want to be in a perpetual motion where you've done really good things, you're doing really good things, and that you've done real good things, and you're going to do real good things. I just right now I think that all three in Oklahoma is going well. Do you have a problem with that?
1: Yeah, I think they're good. No, I think they're going to do really good things.
0: Okay, and is that sarcastic?
1: Yeah, because you use it like 18 times there.
0: The future, the present, and the past are all good, damn it. You follow what I'm saying? So they're coming off of They're coming off a playoff berth. They have a pretty good squad assembled this year where there's some expectations of them getting to a playoff. And then they're starting to do things where they're getting pretty high recruits and pretty high recruits out of Oklahoma where it looks like their future is good. What did I say that was wrong?
1: I didn't say. I said it was funny. You said the same thing like 10 times.
0: Are you, so basically, doctor, you concur with this?
1: For the most part, yes. You just, you got to be practical and you got to put all that to work. It's all great to have the number two recruiting class, but as Texas A&M knows, having a high recruiting class doesn't mean much if you can't put it to work. So I don't even know if it's half the work, but some of the work is done by going out and getting talent. I like that they are keeping Oklahoma talent in Oklahoma, but let's see if it pans out. Let's see if they can actually put it to work and it means something.
0: Okay, so that's your glasses half empty feel on that. What I'm doing right now is I'm saying
1: hold on.
0: What I'm doing at the beginning of June is I'm saying I like the direction. Now you're already skipping to, well, they, you know, something better come out of it or whatever. No, I like the direction. What's wrong with saying I like the direction? Now, yes, I can say whenever we're getting close to
1: anything was wrong with it.
0: Okay, but you ended up with there was a negative connotation, in my opinion, at the end of that. We all know A&M knows that it should happen. Go ahead.
1: I think that's a you thing. Because there's, I'm just saying that's the reality of it. Like, if we're looking 4 years from now and nothing's come from this number two recruiting class, it's going to be negative. I'm just saying, like, they did what they're supposed to do by going out and getting talent, but talent doesn't matter. Like, nobody is going to say, yeah, OU finished 6-7, but we have the number two recruiting class. It doesn't, those two things don't exist together. It's, we got the number two recruiting class. Let's put that to work and let's have a successful program. Like, that's just the reality. Not negative. This is what it is.
0: I don't want reality right now. It's June 4th. What I'm telling you is that I like what they did. They've been to a playoff. I like what they're doing this year. They look like they're sized up to have a decent year. They'll lose to Texas, of course. But every other game is winnable. And then I like where the future is going because they're grabbing a whole bunch of younger guys doing whatever. Like, what you are doing, in my opinion, is a whole different conversation that we'll have closer to, you know, August. We'll have that conversation after SEC Media Days, after we hear John Mateer or somebody else talk, and we're just like, oh, well, really, is that what he said or what have you? But as of right now, I do think that clear skies are ahead for Oklahoma football. And a couple of years ago, I didn't see that being a thing. And I do think that the program right now, past, present, and future, is set up a lot better than it was even 2 years ago. That's what I'm saying, Daniel.
1: And that's cool and fine, but that doesn't mean I'm being negative by pointing out the reality of the situation.
0: Okay.
1: That's just the reality of the situation.
0: If we were like Stones,
1: CJ,
0: if we were Infinity Stones,
1: CJ is an OU fan.
0: You would be the
1: what?
0: If we were Infinity Stones, you'd be the Reality Stone, and I would be
3: the Time Stone, probably.
0: Time Stone,
3: yeah, time. Yeah.
0: Thank you.
3: Yes.
0: Thank you. There appreciate you that.
1: No. What? And we're not getting into this, CJ.
2: Yes, you Daniel.
1: As an OU fan, where do you lean?
2: God, I hate being a centrist, but I gotta like go the best of both worlds between you two. Yes, I like where the program's at right now, but I also agree with what Daniel said. Doesn't matter if you can get all the pretty shiny recruits. You can get the Arch Mannings of the world. Won't matter if you don't come home with a national championship.
0: Whoa. Can you put the brakes on with the national championships talk?
2: Is this not why we play the game?
0: Oh my God. Let me think about this. 26. Okay.
1: Oh, now he needs to pump the brakes. 10 seconds ago, you were all sunshines and roses and all positivity, but now he needs to pump the brakes.
0: Damn, I like the direction, but then we start bringing a national championship in? Bro. They haven't won a national championship in a quarter of a century. Can we put the brakes on?
1: Isn't that what you want to hear? All the positivity?
0: Oh, hell no.
2: I never thought that Jerry Ramsey would be the one pumping sunshine. For this OU team.
0: See?
1: But now you pump too much sunshine.
0: Okay. This is what happens. All right? Right? So I'm sitting there going through my how to do a radio show handbook. And it's like right now, people want to hear positive things about their football team. And with Oklahoma, I actually have some things that I can cherry pick. I don't have to be an a-hole like I am about OU basketball or I am about OU softball or stuff like that.
2: You can say you have to win like on the field but and not be an a-hole.
0: Good God, you said the national championship thing. This team is not built for a national championship just yet. You got to be Alabama. You got to be Alabama.
2: Do you like how I flipped the table on him, Daniel?
0: Well, no, you just went crazy. God,
1: I want you to be sunshines and roses, but not too many sunshines and roses.
0: Well, like, I mean,
2: you said clear skies ahead for this team. What does that mean, Jerry?
0: That means actually winning a playoff game. Good
2: Which
0: Lord.
2: Is you can't the direct step in doing what?
1: You can't win a national championship without winning a playoff game.
2: True.
0: Win the playoff game first.
3: Yeah. I agree with Jerry. I see what he's saying. Y'all are, yeah. He's saying he likes the direction of it. That doesn't mean that they're already there yet. I mean, like, they're recruiting. They're doing what they need to do. They're getting in-house
1: talent. Yeah, that's what I said.
3: Yes.
1: But then he Then he said I was being too negative.
0: It was too negative for the segment. But then we over course corrected.
2: But then now I'm being too positive. Yeah.
0: Good Lord. Oh my God. I
2: didn't say they would. I said they're trying to.
3: He's a neutralist. You're positive. He's negative. It's crazy.
0: You scared the hell.
1: I'm not even negative.
0: You said national championship and it scared the hell out of me. Like, chill, bro. Like, I brought a six-pack of beer.
2: I know that's a scary word for Texas fans, but...
0: I brought a six-pack of beer to the party, right? Daniel showed up with some soda. And I'm like, man, that you're not up to that level yet. And then your ass brought cocaine. I'm sorry. I mean, CJ was like, oh, hell, if we're going to party, hand me that mirror. Good Lord, dude.
2: Well, how hard can it be? Indiana just won.
0: Oh, have you tried the blue meth? Really good.
2: Is that the new product you're pushing?
0: What? 10% off.
2: Use code ICE.
0: Use code OU Championship. Oh, you took my nice little OU football segment, CJ, and you basically just crumbled it up and threw it away. What are we doing?
2: What do you mean, Jerry? Oh, boy. What is the goal of all FBS football teams?
0: It can't be.
2: You play to win the game.
0: There's no way. Now, listen, I get that they all have to say that, but what would you say if the Kansas State coach came out and said, hey, you know, we're built and we're trying to win a championship this year? Or God forbid, up there at OSU. Oh, you know what? We're looking to win a championship this year.
2: That sounds like every damn football team in the nation.
0: But it's not true, and they know it's not true.
1: That would make me happy because that should be the goal. Your goal should be winning a national championship every single year. Now, every team except for one falls short, and you can decide what you see from that. Like Shay sees that the season was a failure because they fell short. There are other guys that said the season wasn't a failure because there's a lot of positivities with all of the circumstances. But like, and that's just the same thing. In sports, you play, like CJ just said, to win the game. And that should be the goal. And I would be extremely happy if a coach came out and said, our goal is to win a national championship. We have, like, but there are, to win a national championship, you got to know that there are other goals that you have to get to first before you get to that point. Winning a conference for OSU. Let's start with winning a conference game. Let's start with not embarrassing the fan base by having an empty section to where guys just go and take their shirts off. But at the end of the day, if you complete all of your goals, the main one is to win a national championship.
0: I will say Indiana winning a national championship has set a new sort of like optimism around the country. If Indiana football can go undefeated and win a national championship, you can look at your crew and go, hell, why not us? But I can, you know, with OU, like, beat Texas. Beat Texas. Score Steve, against Texas. Steve,
1: that's probably a goal.
2: Score a touchdown.
0: Just score a touchdown against, yeah, it's Texas. And then we'll talk national championship.
1: Steve Miller, man. I think Steve Miller, man, is my Jerry's poppy. Because he says, did Daniel oversleep the free continental breakfast? Daniel doesn't stay anywhere with continental breakfast, for one. This morning, good Lord is getting old. Bring back the real DB. I have no idea what you're talking about.
0: He doesn't like you. And he wants,
1: can we
0: wants
1: expound
0: Dylan
1: on that thought?
0: He doesn't like you. He wants Dylan back. Which I will tell you, I think things are perfectly fine. We're perfectly fine the way we are.
1: Two shows with Dylan and you
2: know, Jerry was going through it.
0: like let's just chill. Let's just chill. Listen, it's not my favorite show, the one I do right now, but damn, can we just have some stability for God's sakes? I do my part. I show up every day.
2: It's like kissing your aunt versus kissing your sister.
0: I don't know. You get lucky either way.
1: What? What?
0: That is Daniel Bell. He's in San Antonio. CJ the DJ on the other side. Intern IQ making friends left and right as I look on the text line. Just great stuff. One more. Hey, Daniel, one more last segment. You ready?
1: I don't know if Steve Miller Man is ready for it.
0: All right, one more last segment of TV on the Radio coming up next on 107.7 The Franchise.
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0: DJ the DJ back in studio, producing the show, doing a hell of a job. Although, I don't really, why are you wearing a hoodie?
1: Because it was a little chilly out this morning.
0: Oh, sorry, you were up here at 6 o'clock in the morning, weren't you?
1: Yeah.
0: Okay, all right. All right, I'm a little forgiven.
1: I can just take it off.
0: Oh, well, tarps off, let's do it.
1: Tarps off.
0: Tarps off, give the people what they want. Can't show nipple, though. Remember that.
1: I'll go grab my pasties.
0: No RQ, that's a real thing on Twitch.
2: As long as you keep talking, Jerry.
0: Yes.
2: Then he won't show.
0: Soon as he takes that off, I'm stopping my talk. Like I said, let the people get big Broadway. Did you get a shirt, by the way? Or am I peeling?
2: You talking to me?
0: Yeah, am I peeling the glass too much back?
2: What do you mean shirt?
0: What you call it?
2: Oh, from last
0: yeah,
2: like,
0: final
2: the,
0: shirt.
2: The game.
0: Yeah.
2: I did.
0: Sweet. What color did you get?
2: Well, oh, which color did you want?
0: What color? I'm not, bro, listen, I get it. You've given me a shirt from the finals before. I got one from the Boston Golden State a couple of years
2: ago. I have.
0: Yeah, so that's fine. I don't look a gift horse in the mouth. I'm just literally, like, do you have a choice, one, and two, did you get the one you wanted?
2: I wanted the orange one.
0: Okay.
2: I didn't get the orange one.
0: Okay.
2: I got the blue one last time.
0: Uh-huh.
2: And so I got the pink one this time.
0: Yeah, see, damn it. FOMO. I'm a little FOMO.
2: You
0: wanted
2: pink, didn't you?
0: Yes, I did. I'm very jealous. I do want a pink one. So, there you go. It's fine. That is fine. But I'm happy for you. You went. Was it worth the 8-hour drive?
2: It's not an 8-hour drive.
0: For the pink shirt? How long did it take you?
2: Somewhere around 6. When you drive in the middle of the night.
0: Yo! How fast are you going?
2: I said somewhere around 6, not 6.
1: 35 like, clears out at night.
2: During the day, yeah, like...
0: 6 hours like, from San Antonio?
2: Less, a lot less around. Like, that doesn't mean 6 hours. It could mean 6.5.
0: Slow your ass down. Six. Unbelievable.
2: There's nobody on the road.
0: You ain't driving me.
2: Like, that's the bulk of what makes it take so long is people on the road. Like, there's traffic. There are accidents. Like, I didn't have to deal with any of that.
0: You're going to be one of them. You keep on driving that damn fast. Slow your ass down on the way back. We got it.
2: I don't drive. I drive the speed limit.
0: Mm.
2: I don't break the law.
0: And if you do, you pay for it. Just remember that sometimes. Welder Man says...
2: I'll call Noble McIntyre.
0: Don't raise your blanking voice at me, you old blanker.
2: He also said on Twitch... Just saw that Casey Wallace's contract extension rumors, 4 years, 108. Which, if that is what it is, then Lou Dort is gone. 27 a year, make it very easy for them to part ways with Lou Dort. I think anything under 30 makes it easier to part ways with Lou Dort. Anything above 30, then you probably have to keep Lou Dort and maybe lose Kaysen.
0: How old? How confident are you that you have a good feel on who's staying and who's going? Like, do you have it really good right now, or is it going to take a couple of decisions?
2: I have zero confidence.
0: Really?
2: No.
0: You have zero. You still to this right now. You have zero. Like,
2: I have
0: feel.
2: No confidence.
0: Okay. All right.
2: Yeah. Maybe I'll have a little bit better feel after we talk to Sam. But as of today. There's zero confidence in knowing who can be gone because everything, one domino affects the other. Casey Wallace affects like pretty much everything below that. And then even after they figure out Casey, you still have a lot to figure out. So I don't even know if Sam Presti knows what's going to happen. I think he has an idea on what he wants to happen, but I don't think he even knows how this thing is going to play out.
0: Mustang Soccer Guy, why is the Blue Crew, the Blue Chew Crew, talking about an endowment? Like what you did there. 4075, I just tuned in. How is Tracy Morgan there? He's going to be here all week. You did take it off. Did I really peer pressure you? You're taking your damn hoodie off?
1: I do what I want, Jerry.
0: Yeah, you do. That's why after I said that, you took it off. Which, listen, you're not the first person after I suggest taking the top off, took it off, okay?
1: I am the most recent, though.
0: The real fat. Daniel Bell says, what'd you call it again? Surfing? What is it when you have money?
3: Motion? Yes, motion, yes.
0: The real fat Daniel Bell said, we call that pimping. Maybe you did in 2000.
3: Yeah. Nobody, no one says that anymore. I wouldn't read his comment anymore.
0: Nobody's big pimping.

0: Arquette, if you have the number two recruiting class, doesn't that present on the field this year that there is no point of having a number two class, recruiting class? Basically, he's saying having a high school recruiting class, number two in the country, with the NIL and transfer portal, that really isn't basically what it used to be. Do you agree with that, Daniel?
1: Kind of, yeah. Because that's saying that, I mean, I don't know, actually, because the number two recruiting class meant that you're getting the best, the second best talent, or the second most talent, I guess, in the class. And I don't know, I don't see why that would change now just because you can pay him. You're still getting the second most talent, or however you see whatever getting, having the second best recruiting class. Like, you're still second best. It's, the only difference is you're just paying them now.
0: Well, I do think that also that there's a chance of this happening, that you get that kind of recruiting class. It's like, hey, look at all these guys we're going to develop for you to add to your squad here in a couple of years. Because that's kind of what's happened.
1: Yeah, but why would that be different than in the past?
0: Sure. No, I hear you. But now more so, like, it's
2: more so an investment.
0: It's fair
2: game. And you're expecting return on your investment.
0: Yeah, it's fair game.
1: Yeah, okay, I agree with that. It is definitely more of an investment. And also, these guys can leave now after a year and make it easier, because that investment might mean nothing at the end of the day with the transfer rules.
0: I like how everybody gasped their breath last year. Was it whenever David Stone said he went to the transfer portal for like a day? And people are like,
1: 2 hours.
0: But it upset some people. It was like,
2: It's the first time in history that the players have actually had leverage.
0: Yeah. So who knows? Is Gabriel Osborne going to be a junior at Oklahoma? Right? We don't know.
1: Yeah.
0: We'll see. Vanderbilt Insider, overworked Daniel is different than the OG Daniel Bell. He said, you're fading away like a hairline.
1: I've always been overworked.
0: Yeah, but you're overpaid.
1: No, I am not.
2: Oh, I know which one you just looked at, didn't you?
0: No, I didn't.
2: You didn't?
0: No. I'm reading Weldy Mans again, who just keeps on using the F word left and right.
2: Oh, so you're giggling at that.
0: Jerry is telling Daniel to slow down when Jerry's the one that got pulled over for speeding live on the radio.
1: Hmm.
2: Did that really happen?
0: I'm an open book.
1: Funny how that works.
2: That's a crazy story.
1: Who said that really happened?
3: You gotta tell me about that off air. That's crazy.
1: Yes.
0: I did it on air.
1: Yes, it really happened. Yeah.
3: Well, there you go.
0: What's it, Daniel?
1: Made for a very awkward situation.
0: You handled it like a champ, Daniel.
1: I'm very professional.
0: Yeah. 36-43. Let's hear Tracy Morgan again. There's no reason why we would hear Tracy Morgan. Unless it's about Blue Chew. Use Blue Chew to get your girl pregnant. There you go. Use promo code.
2: Tracy. How have you not gotten into voice acting?
0: Tracy friend? Morgan.
1: Because he sucks.
0: I just take, right? I'm not trying to prove the doubters wrong, CJ. I'm just trying to just prove the people that believe in me right. Quote, Jared McCain.
1: Okay, Jared McCain.
0: Jared McCain. Thank you so much for that. So, tonight, does Texas win? Oh, no. Oh my God. I was like,
1: this goes to tomorrow.
0: Okay, you think it goes to tomorrow?
1: I think Texas wins. Yeah, I think Texas wins, period. But I think it goes to tomorrow.
0: Okay. I love the idea of Texas winning tonight because, like I said, I did just that story of Kevon, Tagon, or whatever I called her yesterday.
2: Keegan Tavon.
0: I love the idea of her, like I said, Randy Orton. Legend killing all those people. That would be just a great story. And it really would. Like, this championship would mean more than some of the OU championships.

0: championships that they won, because OU some of those years was so dominant that even when they played in the championship, it was like, oh, you know, we're just waiting to get this over to crown you the champion. Texas really had to fight in one of the most dogfighting, just, you know, downright dirty softball tournaments of all time. Just look at all the talent that was in this one. What are you laughing at?
1: Because you've convinced yourself that this means more.
2: Much like an SEC fan.
0: It has. It has.
1: Yeah, whatever.
0: They have to play Texas Tech again, who, by the way, NIL is real, and they literally went shopping. Like, Texas Tech went to Aldi and just went and just picked the best out of all the rest of these little places and got some of the best of, of these places and brought them in. And Texas is still sitting them down. They had to get through Ball. They had to get through Pickens. Like, they had to come from the consolation silver, and if you want to call it loser's bracket.
2: Are you saying that Texas didn't go out and spend money on this team?
0: Have you heard anything about Texas's bankroll to get this team? Have you heard anything about it? I'm asking. Has that been a thing at all?
1: Jerry, have you ever...
0: Go ahead.
1: I was going to change the subject because I was getting tired.
0: Well, it's one of the big stories of today, but, and I'm telling the truth. Tell me that you've heard one thing about Texas's softball budget. As a matter of fact, Mike White came out a couple of years ago and talked about it.
1: That was a couple of years ago. That's not this year.
0: Well, they're ramping up to win championships, but let's not pretend that they're Texas Tech, the you know, evil empire of the current softball world.
1: Yeah, but it doesn't mean it means more.
0: It does.
1: Than any other one.
0: It does. And I just can't wait until Oklahoma's good enough to get back into the College World Series so Texas and Oklahoma can match up again.
1: You're funny.
2: What a great guy.
0: They didn't make it this year.
1: Have you heard of...
0: Did you notice?
1: CJ, have you introduced him to 82-0 or Scrandle?
2: Oh, God. So you're going to have to deal with this because I put Daniel on a brand new game that is right up his alley. It's called Scrandle.
0: Uh-huh.
2: So it is basically you get two pictures of food options from stadiums all across the world, right? You have to pick the one that you think more people would choose.
0: Okay.
2: So like you'll get.
0: It sounds simple enough. I don't. Why is it a. Is that why he's doing a half-ass show? Is because he's on Scrandle right now?
2: He's probably on his phone screening right now. But you've heard of the 82-0 thing, right?
0: No, I have not.
2: Really?
1: No, not on my phone scrandling.
2: So 82-0, it's this website, 82-0.com.
0: Okay.
2: You put together a basketball team, but you spin a team in an era. So like, say I do a spin, I get the Thunder of the 2010s. I can choose a player from whoever played on the Thunder in the 2010s to put into my starting five, and you have to try and go 82-0 with that starting five.
0: Okay.
2: It is the most addicting game you'll ever play.
0: Okay. I'm on it now. So
1: outside of Scrandle.
0: That is awesome. That I will start messing with this right now. Obviously, you put Bob Cousy on those things, and you're going to win a whole bunch of games. Bill Russell.
2: Were you around for Bob Cousy?
0: Okay.
2: It only goes back to the 60s.
0: Oh, see? Well, that's not... They don't even have my favorite player. They don't even have Bob Pettit.
1: They actually did have Bob Pettit.
0: Did they?
1: For the 60s.
0: I mean, he was late and beat up.
1: So I remember
0: in the
1: 60s. Picking him in...
0: Of course you did, because he's one of the best ever. Anyway, let's go ahead and do it.
3: One more thing. The price of the brick goes up.
0: What do you got, Daniel?
1: Price of the brick going up for Spurs fans was an embarrassment yesterday, last night, with the way the Knicks just took over their arena. Got to be better. But if you made a lot of money, then I support it. But that was just embarrassing to have your arena just completely taken over by Knicks fans. They literally had to kick Knicks fans out. Like, it wasn't like most fans, especially from the opposing fan base, usually know when it's time to leave. Knicks fans, they legit were like, had to bring extra in-arena staff to come down to help get the Knicks fans out of the arena. Just embarrassing for Spurs fans.
0: Staying with that same thought process, Price the Brick going up for that kid who ran on to try to get a selfie with Wimby. Yep, that's going to be a nice little pretty fine for you, pal. And you're never allowed in an NBA
1: He's
0: arena.
1: He's banned from every arena.
0: Yep, ever. So don't be coming to Oklahoma City trying that crap. And you didn't even get Wimby in your picture, dumbass. So, all right. What are you doing tomorrow, Daniel?
1: I got an 8 out of 10 on Scrandle.
2: Let's go.
1: I'll be on air.
0: Oh, fantastic. All right. We'll listen to Daniel on air tomorrow, too. Stick around. Franchise Players coming up next.
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0: 107.7, The Franchise, Jerry Ramsey. Kelly Gregg, franchise players, couple of hours of a couple of dudes that talk about sports and don't read well.
14: I'll second that.
0: that's basically the outlier of our show, correct?
14: That's right, talking sports in the bar.
0: The New York Knicks steal game one out of Santone last night. And Brunson, I thought, was the big story in that, and didn't necessarily play well in the first three quarters, and then the fourth quarter showed why he has been a past recipient of Clutch Player of the Year. And, man.
14: What about Rodman?
0: What about Rodman?
14: Hart. Josh Hart. I mean, how many rebounds does my man get?
0: Yeah, and that is Josh Hart in a nutshell. He really is. For years now, he's just been that, people always talk about a Swiss Army knife. Like, that guy's a Swiss Army knife. Josh Hart is a Swiss Army knife. What do you need him to do? And he will do it. He's not going to be your all-star. He's not going to be your all-NBA guy. But if you need something done on the court, he's going to get it done, and sure as hell.
14: He's a fork. The spork on that thing. Swiss Army knife even has that goofy toothpick in it, too. But, yeah, he'll do it all, man.
0: And I was kind of talking about this.
14: Rebounds.
0: In the first hour is, Wimby got to feel Mitchell Robinson. Like, Mitchell Robinson wasn't scared to put a body on him.
14: And Big Cat. He felt Big Cat.
0: Well, that's a different story, because here's the deal. Mitchell Robinson cannot play at the same level as Wimby. Mitchell Robinson's not going to be an all-star. Mitchell Robinson has a select, skill set.
14: He's got a broken finger.
0: So, and then kind of like Josh Hart. But they know the value of space, right? And what both Josh Hart and Mitchell Robinson did is they took away some of Wimby's space, especially on the defensive side.
14: There's OG, all those guys with long arms, knocking them balls away from him. I mean, they did a great job. Everybody, and Wimby settling for threes. But, man, I thought those guys, they got that good wingspan, OG.
0: They did what Oklahoma City in seven games could not figure out to do, and that is defensively give their offensive guys enough space to drive the lane. Alvarado's getting layups. Obviously, Brunson taking angles to get layups.
14: He's got to come out there and guard Cat. He's got to, or Cat's going to kill him behind there. That's nice. I mean, we talk about softness all the time, but Cat had that label, but not that. He was a big cat.
0: But, and like I said, but Brunson is a guy, and I talked about this, where Brunson and Shea are basically the same player for their teams. They are the main scorer. They are the focal point of the offense, and they get behind their guy. The Thunder get behind Shea, and the New York Knicks get behind Brunson. But Brunson showed last night,
14: they better double him. Those other guys will, make shots. But, yeah, the injuries, right, obviously put a lot more on Shea's plate. But, yeah, that was, what a little thief the Knicks were. And their crowd, that first shot, that first three, I mean, it was like a home game down there in New York.
0: That Daniel Bell did say, who's down there, he said it was like a neutral site game at worst, right?
14: They cheered. I mean, they went crazy when he made that first three. I mean, Knicks fans spending all that money down there.
0: So, once again, back to Brunson, he hasn't got the shine that a Shea has in the last couple of years, because the Knicks hadn't won anything. right? They fizzle out last year, and this year, even getting to there, everybody, not just you, everybody said that the Spurs and the Thunder were the actual NBA championship, and it was a warm-up to go play whoever the hell was going to represent the East.
14: Well, right. I mean, the Hawks are terrible. 76ers were terrible. And then Harden's terrible.
0: So
14: it was pretty even. But yeah, you got to get, what are they? That's like 12 straight wins.
0: Yep.
14: I think all double digits.
0: But the Knicks weren't hearing any of that. Came in there. And the Spurs were right about Brunson in the first three quarters. He shot terrible. He had a terrible shooting percentage.
14: Well, then Alvarado comes in and just starts making threes. And who's that kid? Shamit? I love saying that real
0: quick. So, but yeah, like I said, Brunson did. And listen, does this change my prediction at all? No. I still think it's going to be Spurs in six. I'm not going to overreact from this one Knicks win. But, man, it was a fun game to watch. And you look at it, they're tied. And actually, the Spurs are up by one with just a couple minutes left. And then the Knicks go on that 11-0 run to end the game. And
14: closing time.
0: It was. It was Brunson. It was Brunson off offensive rebound.
14: Had like 18, them attacking downhill. I think they outscored by 10 points, outscored the old Spurs in
0: the fourth quarter. Okay. The Knicks just weren't having it. And this is a group of tight-knit dudes. Obviously, we know the Villanova connection with these guys.
14: Took the pay cut to get those guys, everybody. So I like the Knicks.
0: And so the question's going to be, Jerry, how did the Knicks do this against the Spurs and the Thunder couldn't? A couple of things. First of all, Brunson was not afraid to take some of that lane space and take shots in the lane space. And you saw Wimby. He had some blocks. Right. Like he did.
14: Three, though. But again, he's a little tired.
0: But
14: we're down from that seven-game series.
0: But those three blocks did not deter the New York Knicks to going where they wanted to go. And they
14: had to. I mean, that's the only way to win.
0: Well,
14: drive, and they did.
0: And this one game that they've played now, the Knicks showed that they are going to go in there. Like, you know.
14: And Vince Johnson should have played Harper over Fox.
0: That way, at the end of it.
14: Oh, I mean, Fox, check his fan duels. Is that what they say these days?
0: he wasn't available the first couple of games in the Thunder series. And actually, if you remember that double overtime win that the Spurs had over the Thunder, Harper was excellent. And
14: Harper was excellent last night.
0: Yep. And sometimes, whenever you have a lot of things you can go to, you trust your veteran. I think this is where Mitch Johnson trusted his veteran in Fox, and it didn't work out for him. In hindsight, whenever you look,
14: you got to go with the hot hand. I don't care. Oh, this guy's been there, done that. We made a big trade for Sacramento. I mean, a young coach, but you got to go with the hot hand, even though he's a rook.
0: Yeah, and it didn't work out for Mitch. A lot of things worked out for Mitch Johnson in the Oklahoma City series. Last night, going with his vet and not going with Harper, or, you know, Daniel even said this, it doesn't have to be Fox off the floor. Like, you can keep Fox on the floor and take out Vassell or take out somebody else. But
14: Vassell
0: as long as you have Harper on the floor and you didn't. And I'm sure whenever Mitch Johnson looks at it, he's going to go back and look and say, you know what? I probably did make a clerical error in that, not getting him on there.
14: Right. And go with Olnick over Cornett. Stretch that out shooting. Put Kelly Olnick out there instead of Cornett. That might help him. But, yeah, I thought the Spurs, you know, five or six, but I hope it goes seven. I think China and the NBA like it that way.
0: It doesn't change mine in Spurs and six at all. It really doesn't. That is not to take away from the Knicks at all last night. What a hell of a fourth quarter by them to get that done. And then now, like I said, like you keep on talking about, Carl Anthony Towns.
14: Carl, big man.
0: That's a vet. Chet's still young. Now, you know, they don't call him young anymore, but that was, you know, his third year. He's won a championship, and he's sort of like, I'm sure he's confident what he does.
14: He's going to be soft when he's a 10-year vet and got a little arthritis.
0: But now Carl's been in the league a minute, and Carl has faced some adversity, and Carl has sucked. Carl has gone through parts of his career where he has been called soft. Hell, I call him Carl. I refuse to call him Cat because
14: you put a couple more games like that.
0: He's going to be Cat.
14: You're going to be purring to him.
0: But last night, he showed that veteran confidence against the young fella in Wimby. He got him, you know, got him.
14: Got him moving.
0: You know,
14: Ken Cat, you got that thickness? and that leverage, I mean, push him around. And then, you know, you got to make him work, right? I mean, how's he against the Thunder? He's just hovering there, floating. But, yeah, he's got to stay connected to Cat.
0: And so Carl's, you know, and then they show the...
14: Can Sorber do that? Can Sorber stretch it out? I was thinking of that last night with Cat pulling him out. Is Sorber a shooter?
0: No. No, think of Sorber a little bit more with the Hartenstein game.
14: Oh,
0: he's just he's an inside guy with some beat. Well, he was in college.
14: We're never going to finals again. It's over.
0: But Carl was able to get him off balance, get Wimby off balance, and it showed the stat here on ESPN. Was it 2 of 12 whenever he was the primary defender? Like, you got... Hold on. You got a guy on your roster that can keep Wimby to 2 of 12 whenever you're, you know, 14
14: Why
0: possessions?
14: Why didn't they try that with Chet? We could sort of stretch it with Chet, shoot the threes, but no.
0: That's right. That's the question, isn't it? That is the question. That is why didn't they try it with Chet?
14: I'm sure they were having conversations. I'm just sure they're over there in that brain trust right now listening to that slow, easy jazz talking about us X's and O's with the Spurs going forward.
0: And I super wonder, like, how reactionary Sam Presti is going to be as far as what he can do with this roster and if he's going to try to. Listen, that's why the Knicks are in the finals, because they've, you know, constructed a very, very good roster.
14: They haven't lost since April 23rd.
0: That's unbelievable. That can do this. So we'll see. We'll see if Sam Presti can pull out a... and for the most part, he's done a really good job of constructing the roster.
14: Yeah, just layman's term, Wimby, don't shoot so many threes. Fox, play a lot better, right? I mean, when it comes down to it, and somebody keep Hart off the boards. Put a body.
0: Obviously, they beat the Oklahoma City Thunder in seven, so they can do the right things. Just a couple of things, and down to the last couple of minutes.
14: Right.
0: And
14: I got to give it the Knicks bench. I was dogging them yesterday, but what, Alvarado, Shamet coming in?
0: Deuce McBride came in and knocked down a three.
14: I was surprised with that bench there.
0: And that's what the Spurs did to the Thunder. You look and you're like, oh, my gosh, and Vassell's killing it, right? Champagne would have games. Fox knocking down clutch shots. And so you win a game seven like that.
14: Right.
0: Now in a game one, you look on the other side, big shots by Brunson, Cat doing what he does. Like you said, McBride, Alvarado, those guys coming in.
14: Thank you to Johnson, leaving Harper off late.
0: So, yeah, I mean, it really is.
14: Entertaining. It was a good game, man. I enjoyed it.
0: Came down to the last couple of minutes.
14: Made it down there to San Antonio. That kid running out on the court, man for life.
0: That's all. That's dumb. It's just dumb. That's all. We'll talk about him a little bit later. But yeah, it's just dumb. So
14: what do you mean? He's famous now. He got 200 million views.
0: I would not say he's famous. Poor guy. Poor guy. Shot his shot, though, didn't he?
14: Got him a selfie just to the chest.
0: That is Kelly Gregg and Jerry Ramsey. We are the franchise players. Plenty more of this and a great show ahead of us. 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
0: What the hell just happened? That was the wrong intro. I did not like that. All the buttons are blue. So hear me out, Kelly. You just got back in there. I made a mistake.
22: What's new?
0: Where'd he go? Oh, okay. Because that guy moved over. All right. Anyway, it's not TV on the radio. It's
22: good thing, see, aren't you glad you're not operating a forklift or something? Been 30 minutes since last accident. We lost two workers, Jerry.
0: OSHA. I mean, you're right. I don't have to. Oh, what's that real thick book, though, you have to go and take the test on, too?
22: Bar Association?
0: No, that's for lawyers, I think. But I know a bunch of you guys out there, like, you have to take, like, that test before you can go wear your little yellow vest or your hard hat.
22: Oh, definitely. Safety first.
0: Have you ever were you ever required to wear a hard hat?
22: Was just in playing football.
0: That hard hat right there. You've never had to go on a site. You've never had to go somewhere, look at land, and then have a hard hat.
22: I worked in construction in high school.
0: Really?
22: I put the dumb guys. I cleaned up the job site, and they were like, "Hey, any 2x4s like under 2 feet, keep them." I was like, "Oh, let's just throw them all away."
0: So out of the two of us, my wife has had to wear hard hats more often than I have. She owns two hard hats from the oil and gas companies that she's worked for over the years. And so there would be times where, yes, she would have to fly out to wherever and she had to have to go to a job site. But she was one of the, like, you know, the feds.
22: Right.
0: She was a part of that little group of the guy
22: wearing a hard hat and a real nice expensive clothes.
0: Yes, that's the guy with the suit. Yes. And the guy with the four people around him. She was one of the four people around the guy in the suit. They would, like, point and go, "You guys are doing a great job." I remember, you know, they always have the story about their grandfather, by the way. with the pedicure. And they tell you about how my granddad worked this land. Yeah, so, yeah.
22: That his grandpa bought. Yeah, that's all. Yeah, man. Again, that job's always changing. Something new every day.
0: OSHA. Okay, so yes. OSHA 10 or OSHA 30s And he goes, is the test that you take for construction knowledge? I'm giving you the story. I don't know, okay? Because I've wore hard hat one time. You know why?
22: Because you were doing the YMCA?
0: Yep, I was a construction worker.
22: That was a guess.
0: That's the only time I've worn a hard hat, because I was the construction worker in the YMCA.
22: I got like a Ravens hard hat. Somebody had given to me somewhere.
0: Yeah. Did you have it? Okay. So listen, especially in your younger days, and I know how you were in your younger days with your.
22: I was just like I am now, Jerry. I just had more hair.
0: No, sir.
22: I've never changed.
0: With your bedazzled, you wouldn't wear bedazzled jeans now. I know you used to wear the affliction shirts and bedazzled jeans.
22: Well, I wore the affliction shirts for sure. I have a leaky toilet. And guess what shirt I put down? I put down an affliction shirt. I was like, these will never come back.
0: But would you, I think earlier in your career.
22: I would never wear bedazzled jeans.
0: You wouldn't wear like the Ravens hard hat with no shirt.
22: No!
0: And like jeans, man, right, for the Ravens calendar.
22: No, I used to know guys. We'd go out like, oh, you're wearing a Ravens shirt. Right. I mean, that's like you always wearing that credential. Like, man, Jerry, you can take your credential off at Thanksgiving. I'm never giving it back.
0: Every now and then I'll wear it into a fast food restaurant, hoping like it's like, oh, you have a credential. We got 10% off of ham sandwiches. It's never happened. What is the matter with?
22: I'd be like, oh, man, I don't know that you play for the Ravens. You're like 6'8", 3". Yeah, I always hated it, guys. Always wearing his jersey.
0: You bring up a great point, by the way. 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
22: For Mike White and them, damn it, Tegan, come on.
0: Weldy Man says the OSHA tests, by the way, are for people who get into safety. Jerry, stick with me and I'll teach you a few things, blanker. He always puts an F word in his. He's consistent.
22: He's been on the construction side.
0: He's consistent as all. I'm not rooting for Mike White. Kelly,
22: yeah, you are.
0: I'm not rooting for Mike White. They're just that damn good. And I am
22: I am
0: the John the Baptist of Texas softball. I told you guys early on, hey, Mike White and this Texas crew is coming. And people like you were like, oh, what? And Patty Gasso's going to
22: won it one time. Put congratulations.
0: Him in, Patty's going to put him in their place. Patty's going to do this. Yes. Well, you know what? They went to the championship series with OU, came up short, right? What did they do? They didn't put their heads down. They didn't turn into an ostrich. They said, we're going to take from this. They're going to improve. And now they're on the verge of two championships in a row. Mike White deserves
22: Mike White when he gets to three to call me. I mean, Patty and them did it four times in a row. But no, that, again, Kavon, I mean. Tech, what they had? Three hits? Two of them home
0: two
22: runs?
0: Two of them home runs.
22: Yowzers.
0: The which got White Chocolate's daughter.
22: She got one, but she whiffed out that one time.
0: Went yard again. And then, I mean, Texas Tech started off the game strong.
22: 1-0.
0: Davis not, you know, not. It's funny,
22: started
0: too.
22: Started off strong.
0: Yeah. 1-0.
22: They were after one inning.
0: It was 1-0.
22: 5-1.
0: They were at bat first, and they hit a home run, and it's like, okay.
22: And then Texas comes back and says, Katie Stewart. Yard. She's hit, what, four in a row in four games?
0: Katie Stewart hit one so damn hard. Like, if you're driving on the highway, because it's right here, I-44 is right there. I was worried it was going to hit a car on I-44. She knocked the hell out of that ball.
22: Oh, and she bat flipped. Oh, yeah, they're talented. I mean, but Kavon's just unbelievable in the circle.
0: T-Pop says, credentialed media members aren't S. Military and seniors deserve discount. First of all,
22: definitely
0: military people need to thank us for our service.
22: That's wrong. They deserve it free. And I mean, why do old people get all the discounts?
0: Well, they're going to die.
22: But they had
0: they're going to die.
22: I mean, the old people had it better. It was cheaper when they were younger.
0: Yes, they did.
22: So let's screw them now. No.
0: Listen, T-Pop, my son is in the Air Force and been in the Air Force for a long time now, stationed in Dayton, Ohio. I work harder than he does.
22: No.
0: I'm just letting you know, on a daily basis, I
22: that
0: work.
22: That is stolen parents, stolen valor. And this.
0: On a daily.
22: Is this work?
0: On a daily basis, I work harder than my son that's in the Air Force. So
22: my kids
0: just letting you know.
22: Describe your job for me. I said, I'm like a. One of them sex operators. I just talk all the time. Call me.
0: Really? At least you give that more credit than you used to. If your kid would have said your job, he's like, I ain't had a job since I left Kansas City.
22: I do feel like an informant. But...
0: so,
22: but yeah, let's go Canada tonight. Glasgow, love him. I like it. Sure. Hey, throw your hands up in the air. You got game one. I mean, Kavan won game one last year for him. Texas, they started Mac Morgan last year, who's no longer there in game two. So let's go, Canada. You get it tonight.
0: And is Glasgow going to do that thing where he's just going to try to match up? That was
22: designated player pinch hitter. I mean,
0: that was weird, but it worked.
22: Yeah. Got him here. But no, now you've got to go all Canada. All right. I mean, I know Caitlin Terry. I mean, she got busted up. But you look at Canada. Or what do you think Nigel career record? Versus Texas, even when she was at Stanford.
0: Let me go.
22: You need some hamburger?
0: Have they played more than five times?
22: Yes, sir. They played seven.
0: Okay, so I'm going to say she's 3-4.
22: Wrong, 2-5.
0: Mm.
22: Even at Stanford.
0: I knew that. Like, I knew that Texas had beat her a couple times. I know she had beaten Texas a couple times.
22: She beat them once with Stanford in the World Series, and then she beat them once in the regular season last year. So, no, hey, it's when it comes down to today, probably Gutierrez starts for Texas.
0: Yep, but don't think Kavan's not going to throw.
22: Well, yeah, but, I mean, again, I know Kavan, she'd go 2 days in a row. Yep. Maybe come in the bullpen, but, yeah, hopefully it's just Gutierrez. And they can't hit Kavan.
0: Well, demand says, Kelly, can you hook me up with a franchise sticker for my hard hat? I would ask Jerry, but he's selfish and try to scam me and lie.
22: You bet, bro.
0: Holy crap.
22: You got great stickers, too. Get that discount from Taco Mayo.
0: Just come up to 400 East Britton Road, welding man. I don't know if you're allowed. I think there's a school around here, so you might have to send somebody.
22: We put a couple of them. We got all different colors.
0: But just come up here. Or give your address. And that, you know what? I really would like.
22: Probably a working man, Jerry.
0: By the way, I would like your address because I got a couple things I want to talk to you about man to man. So, yeah, give me your address if you're not scared.
22: I think he's calling you Chet. You'd be like Chet. He'd be like Wimby.
0: T-Pop, after he said that credential members don't mean anything, doesn't deserve anything, military and seniors do, and I explained to him about the Air Force thing, he goes, oh, I was in the Air Force too. I understand now.
22: Well, that's a great thing. Seniors, military, and then ex-athletes should always get the discount.
0: Now, listen to me. My kid does a hell of a job filing. He does all the alphabet.
22: And what have we done for our country? Just complain. Hats off to all the men and women.
0: Hey, I vote at least 72% of the time.
22: There ain't no shit. You could have never made it out of basic training.
0: Oh God! There's nothing truer you've said on this station than what you just. Oh my God!
22: I made it through about 2.5 weeks of no water with Stumberger. I know I couldn't make it through basic training. There's no chance.
0: Steve Millerman says he's disappointed in the Spurs floor staff. He goes, you get an opportunity to lay the kid out that comes onto the court. They should have tackled the S out of that kid.
22: Yeah, see that guy coming right from behind.
0: They were a little soft with him. But
22: what do? You throw him down, you break his neck, then he sues you.
0: Let me tell you where I come from, okay? I was born in the 70s. I was born in the 70s.
22: 60s.
0: And even I was born in the 70s and even in the early 80s. Do you remember Morgana, the kissing bandit?
22: Oh yeah, Reds games. I think I was an adolescent.
0: Yes, yeah. Morgana. If you guys are wondering why they called
22: her Morgana, Elvira, Dolly.
0: What do they all have in common? Right,
22: they're great actresses.
0: No, they would run onto the field. The Morgana ran onto the field.
22: What's their favorite exercise at the gym?
0: What's that?
22: Peck deck.
0: Okay. Anyway, that's why are you laughing at that?
22: Because the peck deck's great.
0: Yes, Kelly. That's okay.
22: Yeah.
0: Anyway, back in my day, whenever you ran onto the field or court, you were naked. What? So I did
22: streaking.
0: Right? Do you not remember that? Here we go.
1: Hello, everyone. This is your Action News reporter with all the news that is news across the nation on the scene at the supermarket. There seems to have been some disturbance here. Pardon me, sir. Did you see what happened?
2: Yeah, I did. I was standing over by the tomatoes, and here he come, running through the pole beans, through the fruits and vegetables, naked as a jaybird.
0: Yes, back in my day, they were streaking. Listen, I don't mind people running on to the pitch, to the field, to the court. But if you're going to do it, shed your clothes. Like they did back in the old days. Don't be taking selfies. Don't be doing it for the gram or the TikTok or the what have you. If you are going to run onto the court, field, or pitch, you got to get rid of the clothes. That is where I take my stand, Kelly. You got to absolutely be buck naked to be running onto fields and stuff. If you saw somebody naked running onto the field, are you going to tackle them?
22: Yeah, not at all. I'm sorry, I'm on the phone there. But yeah, not at all. I wouldn't tackle them if they're naked. I never saw a streaker. I was able in the game.
0: I think it's still somewhat popular in Europe. I think on the pitch, they still got, they have a handful, they have a handful of, but, and two, a lot of it are dudes nowadays. I mean, this is one where, you know, women.
22: One guy did it to Super Bowl. He bet on it to do it.
0: Oh, that's right. Yes. Yeah.
22: No, that's crazy, but yeah, get your views, but I mean, how are they going to ban you for life? He comes in wearing the glasses, got the facial recognition.
0: Clam Digger said, I'd tackle Morgana. You'd have to go low. Don't try to tackle up top, because she might run you over. You're probably going to have to go bite her ankles, and probably, honestly, Kelly, you're probably going to wait for help. Is slow down.
22: Just tell your partners, grab claw and rip off. That's the most important thing when you tackle, grab claw.
0: There you go. So that's what I took away from that guy running onto the court last night, is if you're going to run on the court, be naked.
22: Right, or glue yourself to the court.
0: That didn't work. A couple years ago? Yeah, Minnesota, those protesters. Yourself? Yes, don't. No, because it didn't work. Like, you really have to have a good adhesive. And I really don't know. What is it, that one that you can spray, it's black, and you can, like, put
22: Flex
0: it on,
22: Seal?
0: Yep, you put it on a boat. If you're going to do that, use Flex Seal.
22: Hey, I like, again, them protesters are great when they use cement and chain themselves up.
0: And Clam Digger says, you say it like it's a bad thing. No, I'm not saying like it's a bad thing. I'm just saying that makes, like I said, you last thing you want to do is get embarrassed by Morgana. Get trucked by Morgana. I said trucked.
22: Might be a good idea to get trucked.
0: Rain Man says, I'm pretty sure you two guys are the only ones at the station who even know who Ray Stevens is. Yeah, everything is beautiful.
22: Oh, the singer.
0: In its own way. Your boy Rick, Jerry, did you just break out Ray Stevens? You're damn right I did. And by the way, did I have Ray Stevens just right in my pocket? Yes, I did. You're very, very welcome. 6410, wasn't there a streaker at the OU Colorado game back when Kelly was playing?
22: I don't know. Brian Stoltenberg was wearing me out. I mean, that's a grown-ass man.
0: Even if there was a streaker.
22: I was just a freshman. I was like, damn, this guy's grabbing me like my dad.
0: You know, you wouldn't remember a streaker anyway.
22: But I remember getting assaulted out there on Owen Field. I couldn't get that guy's hands off me.
0: That is Kelly Gregg, Jerry Ramsey. We are the Franchise Players. More of the Franchise Players coming up next on 107.7 The Franchise.
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0: Wimmy's just got to learn how to hate the Knicks.
1: He's just got to slow down a little bit. He's tired. Don't settle for the threes.
0: If Chet was playing for the Knicks, they would have won by 30. Was there a dude that you just... There's a couple of dudes I know that you didn't like, but was there a dude that you just couldn't stand every time you played him? You're like, I'm going to kick his ass.
1: I try to. Ben Roethlisberger all the time.
0: That was a guy in particular.
1: Anybody wearing the Steelers colors.
0: So
1: get an automatic hit.
0: Okay. So that week, you're amped up, and you're just going to hit anybody that had that black and gold
1: on. R.I.P. Tony Siragusa. He told people, we're playing Steelers one time in Baltimore. He told the fans of Baltimore, if they're wearing a Steeler jersey, assault them in the bathroom. He got a lot of trouble.
0: Yeah, you can't promote that. Obviously, you can insinuate that, but
1: Become wearing that yellow black in our stadium, right?
0: All right, let's see here. Steve Miller, man, too many dudes rushing the floor. You're right. It should be a set of twins behind the Spurs bench. If that's who should be coming. There you go. C-Spin Sano says, hey, I'm about to listen to, Are newbies allowed to participate? Yes. Absolutely. You can jump in here. I don't know how nice these people are going to be, but yeah, absolutely. You can participate. You know, CJ Craig, CJ the DJ, the Big Onion, right? The Big Broadway, the kid that produces here done a hell of a job the last couple of years. Okay. So we're talking about OU football. We're talking about the recruiting, right? And I'm trying to really, it was really well thought out, Kelly, my whole thing. I had it mapped out. It was beautifully crafted. Okay. And I talked about what Oklahoma's done in the recent past, what they're doing in the present, and how the future looks. Okay. In the past, they got to the college football playoff. It was a berth in the college football playoff. They're playing with the big boys. That is good. That's a good rock to stand on. Presently, they have assembled a lot of guys, both offensively and defensively, that looks like they can give it another run again. Obviously, you have to go through the very hard SEC to get to where you want to go eventually. And who knows, they can get back to and improve on what they did. And then as far as going and getting talent, the future looks pretty bright, especially knowing that they are going to put their fishing pole into Oklahoma recruiting and get kids in state. Okay, so you hear me out. I know you're incredibly impressed with the premise of what I did there. In the past, you don't want to lose to Alabama in front of 50 Cent. That was embarrassing, but you got to the college football playoff in the current climate of NIL and transfer portal,
1: and with a terrible offense. You got in the playoffs with a stinky offense.
0: So you will agree that is a good rock to stand on, right?
1: Right.
0: Then, presently, you like the fact that you have a veteran quarterback. You like that you went and got him some more offensive weapons. And you like that despite losing a couple of years of some pretty good defensive guys to the NFL, you've been able to re-rack and get some pretty good guys in there that you have faith can play. So, presently, you like the way they're constructed, correct?
1: Right. I mean, what, you lose a couple guys in D-line, but you got young guys coming on and our playmaker, Taylor Wine. So, and you beat the NCAA in the court system, feeling pretty good. But it's the offseason. I mean, I'd hate to be feeling bad. I think this time last year, Jer, you were talking with your great optimism and your train of thinking.
0: Well, it is June 4th, Kelly. You're absolutely right. Correct. It is June 4th. So, and then the future. And I talked about digging in, getting the Kadeem Penny, Cooper Hackett, and Gabriel Osborne. You know,
1: Cooper Hackett's out for the whole year, though, right?
0: But you got a future.
1: I know. What's the injury? That's terrible. Lose your senior year to injury.
0: But you got a kid that's what I'm talking about, the future of OU football and what they're going to do recruiting wise. It's right in front of us. Like they're going to try to make sure that homegrown talent is going to stay homegrown. Gone are the days that you're going to see a guy from Jinx or a guy from Bixby or whatever playing for another team and putting up big numbers.
1: You saw Kolar went to Stanford? No, I mean, that happened. Get the top one, Gabriel, right? There at Mustang, you got him. I mean, obviously, the two offensive tackles, it stinks that Hackett's out for this
0: year,
1: but he'll be healthy. Penny, I mean, and then, I love the sophomores, what, Foji, Falusi, and Eddie Pierre on the roster right now.
0: So we're 3 of 3 right now. You agree that the past, the present, and the future for right now of Oklahoma football looks pretty damn good.
1: At June 4th, it's always bright, Jerry. It was bright when Schnellenberger was drinking a Mai Tai at June 4th.
0: Now, I almost choked on my sugar-free.
1: Choke, yeah, I thought you'd keep going. And we got a running back coach that'll pick a damn good running back in McCullough.
0: I almost choked on my sugar-free tea whenever CJ the DJ said, yes, they're setting themselves up to try to win a national championship. And I said, oh, hey.
1: That's the goal every year.
0: Well,
1: that's what you try to.
0: Well,
1: I mean, even, you know, even Akron, as they're doing the push-ups, thinking to be champs.
0: How realistic with Indiana? The Indiana Hoosiers went undefeated. They played the NIL perfectly. Right, the transfer portal came up big for them, especially at the quarterback, big for them, and they won a national championship and undefeated. How optimistic are you that Oklahoma on June 4th can win a national title?
1: I'm 100% assured, because you look at their weaknesses last year, they got rid of all their weaknesses, right? I mean, you come down to it, hey, the tight ends, hey, you added 3 of them. Hey, quarterback, we got another year in this conference. Everybody with experience will play better. And like I just talked about, the 3 sophomores, Fauji, Falusi, and Eddie, right? You got Emmanuel coming over from Arkansas. You upgraded there on the offensive line. You get Michaela back on the offensive line. Everywhere. I mean, even our kicker going to be a little older. So, no, I mean, right now, you think, hey, what you're – now, the play on the field, wide receivers. I mean, last year you were -3 in turnovers. Name me the other team that made the playoffs that were negative in the turnovers.
0: None of them.
1: I think it was A&M.
0: Was it? Okay.
1: Look at that. You think 12 teams get in, but we were -3, I think, in turnovers. That can't happen, right? That just shows you how bad your offense was, because the defense was cooking. But, yeah, it comes down to it. I think Indiana was +23. I think the new coaching staff on the offensive, right, Kevin Wilson be a little more involved. They'll have a little more attention to the turnover game, and Mateer won't have this turnover. So, yeah, I feel great where the Sooners are right now.
0: I think that, and I said this,
1: think too, they're getting stronger?
0: I think that they need to focus on beating Texas and scoring a touchdown against Texas.
1: Have a quarterback healthy versus Texas would be good.
0: That would be nice. That would be a nice first step. I do think in this era of NIL and transfer portal that if everything goes right for you, yeah, you have a chance to play for a national title, but I man.
1: All there. You go get plastic surgery right in Edmond, right? They got all them ugly moles removed off their face, but now we'll see if they grow back.
0: The schedule. Listen, we can't predict the schedule.

0: you know, three out of whatever the four games there that they're going to have there. That is, hell, we don't know. That might not be as scary as people think it's going to be. Or maybe they're playing the number 1, 5, and 10 team in the country. We don't know.
1: Georgia will be up there, but again, Michigan, right? I mean, hell, well, what's the center? I mean, not the center, the safety. I guess he was at Michigan's practice. Former Utah, Eric Weddle was talking about Underwood looked awful at the backups. And again, right? I mean, Willingham taking over there, but you know, Georgia will be legit. Michigan should be, right? But with all the, you know, Sharon Moore and stuff, Willingham's a better coach, but we'll see if they can put it all together. But UTEP shouldn't be nothing. New Mexico, I think, oh man, hopefully the kid from Del City makes a ton of plays for the Lobos. Oh God, Ricklin Holmes playing linebacker for the Lobos.
0: So, and then, you know, Oklahoma, a part of that SEC that, let's be honest, like, it's taken a hit in the last couple of years. The Big Ten has produced the last three,
1: national
0: champs,
1: well,
0: Kelly.
1: Right, but I mean, who makes the rules? Big Ten, Southeastern Conference?
0: Well, Big Ten is right there in the mix now. Like, it was Southeastern Conference and everybody else. Conference against the world.
1: Everybody else other than Kentucky. I mean, what are you going to do with Rutgers and them? I mean, they ain't swinging top to bottom like we were.
0: But, you know, I think the SEC would really like to have another national championship in their pocket. And they just hadn't been done with football. This year, with the big dogs, Texas, Georgia, like right off the bat, that's what you're thinking.
1: Right. And what, you think Oregon, right? Dante Moore coming back. Watch out.
0: Over there in the Big Ten. And, I mean, Ohio State's always in the conversation. You know, we just know they do a really good of lauding.
1: Georgia will be there with old big head Stockton. I don't know, Indiana, right? I mean.
0: Well, they got with the Hoover kid, right?
1: Right, but he turned it over, 30 times in 24 games? But he'll run the ball out there. Miami, right? Hey, they'll be better.
0: So, we never know. We never know. Like, you know, especially you start to get to the playoff there.
1: Lane Kiffin, watch out, LSU. I mean, it's going to be a great season. But you got to look at OU. And I mean, you go in there and every year, right? Hey, as an organization, what do we need to address? I mean, it's usually, hey, maybe just the tight ends. But, man, they change the coach, right? Tight ends coach, running backs. Everything. And, I mean, that's what you do. You go in the offseason, hey, we got to address these areas. And they went full-fledged at them. The only thing you worry about, if our man Mateer breaks the chin strap.
0: I look at what they're headed to. And right now Oklahoma is in the mix of, like, teams that could be like Ole Miss last year, like South Carolina a couple of years ago. A team that can just come up and start biting people. And it is nice to have OU in that spot with the rest of the SEC, especially where they came from, in very inconsistent 10-win, 6-win, right? Just back and forth and like that.
1: The rushing attack, like, out of 115 schools, they were like 100th in rushing. So, I mean, the easiest thing to do is, hey, get some physical guys in the offensive line like you have, and let's push some guys.
0: That's what they're going to be at, too. They are going to be at the point where, can they run the ball? Can they do a decent offense?
1: They can set the edge. They can capture the edge now with these tight ends, Hanson. I mean, you get to that parameter, right? And then, hey, next thing you know, you start stretching them, duo, whatever you want to play, right? And then when you have that good running game, hell, I wouldn't. No one was respecting the run game last year from OU, right? Now you have to play action. That's where them big plays, Satania. Hey, Livingston, go out there, catch radius. But, yeah, our run game has to be better in the turnovers, and that offense, that'll flip. And our man Arbuckle will get mentioned for some jobs.
0: And if Mateer stays healthy. That's
1: what's it going to be if he don't?
0: We have no idea. And what a weird thing to say if your quarterback stays healthy. Yes, you want your quarterback to stay healthy. But we saw that even when he wasn't healthy, he was a gamer. He tried to get out there and get it done. But he's not a guy that 75% or 70% of Mateer.
1: That's why we need that running game. Offensive line be a little bit. If he does have a thumb, you think, man, we're really going to run it. But, I mean, again, in this day and age, you know, hey, Kanick hopefully makes the Titans and a ton, right? But he can't do nothing in line, especially in the Southeastern Conference.
0: Sure. And like you said, the upgrade in where you're hoping.
1: I wonder what he's making. A couple million?
0: You're hoping the upgrade at tight end, right? And then Heineke, I mean, you should be bashing kids.

0: Like you're
1: downhill. I like Sullivan too. I mean, again, kid from Michigan, right? He has some length to him. Hell, he can be cheetah, outside linebacker, whatever you want.
0: Real quick, switching over to baseball. This Saturday up in Lawrence, Kansas, and kind of talking to Dave Myrick this morning. We'll have him on tomorrow with some Myrick moments. Just what Skip has been able to do, kind of in the middle of nothing, right? If your pitching goes sour, it's usually the end of your season. And he had both LJ and Cam Johnson kind of go through some things, especially at a crucial time. Skip has been able to use his superpower in understanding pitching and kind of throw who he felt he had a hunch. And it got him through an incredible lineup in Georgia Tech. Is Skip going to have to pull it off again? We'll find out this weekend. Is he going to be able to use Cam Johnson in any way, shape, or form? And then the Merciless Brothers, you know, if the one isn't going, the other one, you'll probably have him going too. But can the pitching sustain? And then you never know with the bats and what they can do. This is a true 50-50 super regional with Kansas.
1: Right. I mean, now they came back with against Georgia Tech in that highest flying offense they ever had, but I mean, yeah, just like in any sport, right? It's momentum and belief, right? I mean, they gotta have the belief. They went down to Atlanta, shouldn't be worried about the Rock Chalks.
0: I disagree completely. Sometimes they're bad matchups. Sometimes they're bad. Yeah, right. Sometimes they're bad pitching. Matchup.
1: And you think our offense is going to outscore Georgia Tech? No way.
0: And they did. Yeah, they did.
1: So you gotta have momentum and belief.
0: So let's see what they can do. It's not going to surprise me either way. It's really not. And do I love the idea of Oklahoma base? Think about that. All the success of all the squads. Softball didn't make the World Series, right? Basketball has been well documented about their inability to get to the tournament. Football does get to a playoff, and then, you know,
1: baseball doing the unbelievable. What, 11 teams? What, 16 teams are still playing, 11 of them in Southeastern Conference.
0: Yep, and Oklahoma trying to make its way to Omaha, and I think that is an awesome, awesome thing that think about that too.
1: Take two from them. But hopefully we get some weather delays and we'll cut into our schedule next week.
0: And the last
1: it's supposed to be some rain up there in Lawrence.
0: How about Oklahoma baseball getting to the World Series two times in the last 5 years? I'll take it every time.
1: Yeah, given, I mean, obviously facilities are changing too, but yeah, Skip's unbelievable.
0: He absolutely is a treasure in Norman. That is Kelly Gregg. I'm Jerry Ramsey. We are the Franchise Players. Hour number two coming up next on 107.7 The Franchise.
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0: So I'm not new to this. 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
0: Absolutely.
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1: Be a lot of fun. Get out there. Those guys would probably enjoy that. July 18th, that's right before training camp start. And those guys would be in a good mood to have some fun. Or gals to be the shooters.
0: I found out, too, today that you'll appreciate this. I'm going on a Father's Day fishing trip with Miles and the old man. The three of us, we're going to, and listen, you make fun of me all you want. Go what? Go ahead.
1: I feel bad for your father-in-law. How the hell's he going to bait little Miles' hook and old Jerry's hook?
0: Don't worry.
1: Oh, your father-in-law. I mean, you guys are going fishing. Looks like he's going to work. Mate, Jerry, what you always do to your first mate, make sure you tip him.
0: Don't worry about it. He knows what he's getting into. And we are going to go on one of those guided, where the guy.
1: Going stripers?
0: Where
1: you going guided fishing?
0: The guy that you pay him. And
1: better put me on some fish.
0: What is that called? We have to sign something that we can't bait our own pole.
1: What?
0: Because it's like if we hurt ourselves baiting it's against their liability or whatever.
1: I've been on a lot of chartered fishing trips. I like baiting my own hook.
0: So it is required, it's mandatory that the guy with the boat bait
1: are you going around here?
0: Tacoma. Or Tacoma, sorry.
1: I can't even pronounce it. Oh my God.
0: Tacoma. We're going to go down.
1: One time I went fishing out in the ocean, you know, it's summertime vacation. There's like 50 people on this boat, right? Each of us have a rod. I dropped my rod in the water and it sank. I'm like, oh my God. And my kid was so embarrassed. And I was like, bro, I'll pay you $100 for it. Wouldn't you know somebody on the back of the boat caught my pole?
0: Really?
1: Yeah. I was like, thank you. Yeah. But yeah, that was sort of embarrassing. I dropped it.
0: So, but I found out, and you'll appreciate this, that in order to do that, I got to go buy a fishing license.
1: Fishing license? Okay.
0: Yeah, I got to.
1: I think they can get you a weekend one down there.
0: Yeah, well, I'm going to.
1: You don't have a lifetime. You don't have a lifetime fishing license,
0: Kelly.
1: What about a lifetime hunting,
0: Kelly?
1: I got lifetime hunting and fishing.
0: Kelly, why the hell would I have a lifetime hunting or fishing license?
1: So at times like this, you wouldn't have to stop with your father-in-law to get a license. I'm already prepared.
0: I'm going to go get mine before we go down. So I just want to let you know, just know in the next couple of weeks or what have you, that I will be at a reputable sporting good place buying my fishing license.
1: That's a great gift for your kid, lifetime hunting. I got my kid one.
0: Why would you buy them lifetime?
1: Because you can get them cheaper. When I first retired in 2011, RIP, one of my great buddies, Damon Evelyn, he took me down there and bought my lifetime hunting and fishing license. So I'd never have to buy it again. But yeah, that's, you know, that's great gifts for the kids.
0: You want to know the last time I went fishing? It was at least 12 years ago.
1: I've been fishing for 49 years, right? How many times have I been asked for my license?
0: Oh, how many?
1: Never.
0: Okay.
1: Never. But when you kill a deer or a buck, right, you have to put you fill out the form.
0: No, I don't know that.
1: But yeah, fishing, I've never had my fishing license checked. But I always have it.
0: So is it am I going to take a picture?
1: Mm-mm. No pictures, Jerry. Just sign your name.
0: Do I not have to take a picture?
1: I don't know. I haven't bought a license in forever. So, no, they don't take pictures. Just go to, like, Walmart. Or I think if you go, you can buy, like, a weekend tag down there. But, yeah, Texoma, that's a great place.
0: It really is. And the last time I went fishing, like, really fishing.
1: I was going to be, we're talking about retirement. I was going to be a guide down there. I bought me a center console boat, getting up at 2 in the morning or 3 in the morning and trying to catch shad. That is hell. I lasted a weekend.
0: Look like, see, you are no Forrest Gump.
1: No, yeah. I love to fish. But yeah, I ain't one of those guys that can. And I have a hell of a time throwing that shad net. I'm not like one of them Hawaiians. I mean, I'm sort of.
0: Would you say,
1: Yeah, it doesn't come out every. Sometimes it's a duck.
0: 0026 says, I don't strike you as a. You don't strike me as a fisherman. I'm not.
1: Right.
0: But my son.
1: You know what I say on that radio that one time? You could backlash a Zebco, and that can't be done.
0: My son, this is what, but I'm a great dad because my father-in-law, and I'm a great son-in-law, my father-in-law loves to go fishing and hunting, right? My son wants to go fishing. I don't know about hunting yet. He's only 10. But
1: man, let him kill that deer. He eats that heart. Ain't nothing like it. That blood running down his mouth.
0: What the hell's the matter with you?
1: No. Wasn't that in the movie? Yes. Wasn't that in
0: You have to, what is it called? You have to take its soul. You took its life. Now you have to take its soul or whatever.
1: What movie? Wolverines, right? What was that movie?
0: I thought it was on Yellowstone.
1: No, Patrick Swayze makes him drink that blood.
0: Oh, I just.
1: Oh, my God, when the Russians invade?
0: Red Dawn.
1: You know how many times in school I would look out the window and daydream of us being invaded? maybe that's why I didn't make many good grades, but I always thought that'd be a lot better than sitting here in biology if the Russians came.
0: In Yellowstone, they kill a deer or something right there, and he has his kid out there, and he like puts the blood on his face and whatever, and he's like, oh, you took its life, so now you have to respect the earth and take its soul. I'm like, when are we going to turn this thing into venison meat?
1: Oh,
0: like, when
1: I'm are we doing? Like, man, if I shoot this thing, I got to go drag it out. Takes me a while.
0: So anyway, 0026 continuing to give me the business. Oh, I get it. You got a fishing guide. You're cheating.
1: Yeah.
0: I'm not cheating. I don't know how to fish. I'm not a good fishing person, and I just happen to have the resources to...
1: You know where I'd put you in the boat?
0: Oh, boy.
1: Sit you right on the ice chest, Jerry. Today, you're going to be the bartender. You sit back... Watch me catch these slabs.
0: I will be self bartending. Yes, you're right. Absolutely.
1: There's nothing better than going down there. That's a great time. Oh, Denny Kennedy. Look him up. Best guide on the lake. He quit my ass in high school.
0: I said he goes, he's had his checked twice in 49 years.
1: Really? That's amazing. Yeah, that's crazy.
0: I would like to know the Paul Blart of Texoma that comes over and checks it or whatever. Yeah, checks our license. Rich, you'll have to pay for the Texoma fishing permit on top of the fishing license.
1: Okay, there you go.
0: Woo! Getting me, aren't they?
1: Yeah. Well, no, Jer. I don't think, well, if you have a pole, if I was a game warrior, I wouldn't sight, because I know you ain't going to catch nothing. Right? I'd be like, this guy's harmless.
0: Let's see. 9352. Jerry, don't embarrass yourself at the reputable place.
1: Oh, stripers. You know what we call them in Maryland?
0: Okay.
1: Oh, God. You go up there, Maryland, up east. Everyone's, they call them rockfish out of the Chesapeake Bay. That, again, you're talking like one or two-time winner of the Ravens Rockfish Tournament.
0: He says, go to the OWDC website and buy it there. But I don't get the pleasure of, like, walking in like a man and, like,
1: I'll take my
0: fishing license.
1: And a beef jerky as you walk into the bait shop already with your life vest on. And you wear that white stuff on your nose?
0: Yeah, because it might burn. Yes. I better put it on there.
1: I'm out there getting my pecs tanned. I love fishing. There ain't nothing better.
0: 9352 also says, Jerry, both my daughters start hunting with their 410s at 8 years old.
1: That's unbelievable. 410 single shot?
0: Okay, listen. 9352, I'm not saying that Miles isn't old enough. It's just that, Grandpa really, really hunts. Like, honestly, they're hunting, and you know what this is. Their hunting is going into that deer stand and spending 12 hours hanging out in the deer stand.
1: Yeah, but after he did months of work on them feed plots, I mean, there's something, Jerry, I know you walk in there to your Sprout.
0: Reputable.
1: Yeah, I hope they're not a sponsor.
0: Reputable, right? organic food place.
1: Right? But there's something better. It tastes better. I killed this thing.
0: 0026 says, both times it was a Eufaula, and it was on the number 9 landing. So if you're going to the number 9 landing in Eufaula, you better have your fishing license.
1: Oh, what's that? We got to go to the islands. Isn't that there? Isn't that the one? No. What's the one down there? No, is it the Cut? I don't know. Okay, what's the hangout with Summertime Radio, Jared? Dripping Springs, I think, is at Grand.
0: Okay.
1: That's where you jump off the cliff. I think it's the islands at Texoma. One time, Rodman had a boat there, and I like the name. Allegedly, This Kind of Women Only was the name of his boat.
0: Well, you're supposed to name it after a woman, aren't you?
1: Right. Well, is it the Cut? Somebody tell me how you fall.
0: Somebody has it. And then 9466 says, Jerry, have fun. Striper fishing is a blast. I got plans to go fishing on my farm pond Saturday. Dreaming about a 7-pound largemouth already.
1: Well, I love it.
0: And 0026 says, yes, Kelly, it's called the Cut.
1: Okay. I can catch fish and I know where to party.
0: We need more agricultural reports in the summer. I know that you have the almanac in there. I don't know why we just don't start reading from the almanac, and just get a fishing report every day.
1: I don't know. It'd have been nice this morning to be out there fishing.
0: Holy crap. We talked about OU football. We talked about the finals. We talked about all this stuff, and I haven't got more than this fishing trip. The islands.
1: Hey, I'm not trying to be that guy, but this is the man's hour. Fishing, hunting, riding, Dolly Parton talk.
0: No. 9352, the islands are at Texoma, the Cut's at Eufaula, and Dripping Springs is at Grand.
1: Okay, and then they got that one little place out there at Arcadia.
0: Biggie says, Jerry, don't talk during the trip.
1: I know your father-in-law. Does he ever tell you, I know this is the last time. If something happens to me, you'll never have fresh fish again.
0: Patting Miles on the back. Yeah, that's
1: Jared, don't. You got to meet them guides like at 6 a.m. down there at the dock.
0: Yes.
1: You sleep till noon.
0: Okay. I am up at 6 o'clock every damn morning getting everything done at my house. Don't give me that crap. I am a machine. No. I'm an absolute machine. I know people around here cannot wait for me to bring back some of my fresh fish.
1: Do it. I love it. Hey, if you can, I know it's against the rules, but I always like dropping a rod down there where they clean them stripers. Them big blues hang out under there. You'll catch a whale, but no fishing around where they clean the fish. Don't listen to that rule, Jerry. Fish around where they clean the fish.
0: Scott from here says, I can see Jerry getting seasick for an hour. Within an hour.
1: What's it, get your Dramamine. I ain't ever been seasick in my life.
0: Catching deer. I'd love to go fishing with you two clowns. Would you go fishing with me, Kelly?
1: Damn straight. I'd get in that canoe, head around that back end, leave you out there on Gilligan. No, I love it. Man, that's a great hobby. It still is.
0: I know we got to go back to this. The NBA Finals last night, Game 1. The New York Knicks show that they're just not there for the team pitcher. They're probably going to compete, and they're going to compete well. The fourth quarter, they really did show their teeth. And what is that, rest and rust stuff? I didn't see any rust on the New York Knicks. Even you know,
1: I didn't even shoot that well either.
0: No, and I don't think that was rust. I think that they were trying to figure out the. Think about this. You got to figure out the dimensions of Wimby. Yeah. And they played him before. Don't get me wrong. They beat him before this season. But this is the NBA Finals. This is playoff basketball. And they obviously got to see a bunch of film from the Oklahoma City Thunder series.
1: How'd that film go, you think? Do you think, look at this Thunder guy, soft? I mean, we used to, listen, when we used to, I don't care who you, we're watching film of, I don't care, the Bears, and they, look at this guy, boy, you guys ever play like that? I'll cut your rear end. So, yeah, I'm sure there was a lot of, that was great coaching tape, right? I mean, the Spurs were tougher than us.
0: Mike Brown, believe it or not, can be a good coach every now and then. And Mike Brown has been an experienced coach in the playoffs and the finals. Like, he Mike Brown has done some stuff, man. So,
1: he has, but man, Brunson closing him and give it up to Carl. I mean, Cat, I mean, there was soft, this or that. He was going right at Wim.
0: He was. That's another painted fingernails kind of guy. And so
1: he's one of those guys, he's built so, you know, and why do you hang out? But yeah, his game, and he was going right at him.
0: Best three-point shooting center of all time. That is true. Not power forward, not small forward. Okay, center.
1: He's thick, too. Wimby was bending his knees more than... that game last night, then I saw he had to bend the whole time versus us.
0: That is true, and you just go to the bucket, and that's the thing, and Cleveland was doing that. I mean, I know that they got the 12 blocks, right, and all that stuff, but they were going right at them. Minnesota was doing that and going right at them. But the Thunder didn't take that, but the Knicks are. And I still think Spurs and Six, nothing has changed my prediction at all. I knew the Knicks were going to win a couple. They just happened to get game one.
1: Yeah, I mean, adjustments here and there. And, you know, again, they had like 10 days off. So if you're going to sneak one game one, it'll probably be a blowout game too. Wimby's got to be tougher. Right? I mean, you know, roller coaster, this or that. You can't be, some of them threes, Jerry, shooting like you, off the top of the backboard, off the side.
0: Well, I knew the corner three, that's not his shot. The corner three is not Wimby's shot, but I was like, oh my God.
1: Oh, that's ugly. Yeah.
0: And I did say this, even at my level, nowadays, when you shoot a horrible shot, You can neutralize the other four guys you're playing with.
1: Yeah, they're like never going to pass, and you have to run back with your head down.
0: The best thing, though, you shoot a shot like that, you look at every other guy and you go, that's on me. That's me. That's mine.
1: No, I'd be looking at my thumb like, oh, bro. That was terrible, that shot.
0: Is there nothing worse than a guy that says, my bad, that's me.
1: Then they start sagging off you. And you're like, this is terrible.
0: And by the way, San Antonio fans, you should be embarrassed yourself. Letting those Knicks
1: just come in there.
0: Oh, God. Just those Knicks. You got
1: Ben. And it was loud for the Knicks. That first basket, like, man, are they playing at Madison Square Garden?
0: I mean, to their credit, though, New York, I mean, you know, 20 New York fans can be as loud as 200 San Antonio fans. So New York people are just naturally loud anyway.
1: Taking over the Riverwalk.
0: All right. That is Kelly Gregg. I'm Jerry Ramsey. We are the Franchise Players. More of our number two of the Franchise Players coming up next.
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0: Inside the NBA has been an entertaining show for years. Kenny, Charles, Eddie, Ernie, sorry. I was reading a tweet from Eddie. Rager is going to be day one starter for the
1: Sooner baseball.
0: Yeah, for the Sooner regional, as Skip Johnson said. But Ernie, Kenny, Charles, and then eventually Shaq came along, and Shaq got his legs under him. And so, is it a basketball show? No. Is it a comedy show? No, it's not funny. But you watch it to be entertained, and it is what it is. So, but last night, Charles Barkley got to go face-to-face with the mayor of San Antone, and she didn't hold any punches.
2: Chuck has lots of thoughts about the churros. We know he's on a diet, but we know he's not really on a diet. Yeah, so here are the churros. Chucky churros.
3: That's a load of mayor.
4: He was on road. Now he's on ore. Oh. He's eating everything. He's backwards. It's ore.
3: His face right here. Like, okay, who we playing? All right, I'm ready to go kill somebody. I'm ready to bust somebody.
4: How many more days? Four more days?
3: Okay. Oh, my God.
5: How about that?
3: That's nice right there, Chuck.
4: Well, I'm good looking, Chuck. I see what all this excitement is about.
0: All right, so she gave him some churros, and then she said, well, you can't teach courage, and you can't teach class, and Mr. Barkley has shown us that. Just went right at him.
1: He did. Came strong.
0: Gino Ortiz going at him, and he deserves it. He does. But, listen, I'll give him credit. It's the bit, right? He doubled down on the big girls from San Antonio bit for many years and gives breath to the mayor of San Antonio. Doesn't try to, make it awkward. Doesn't try to.
1: He was trying to backpedal, though.
0: A little bit, what he said.
1: But he's there all fun. They're just having a good time.
0: And that's a fun time. That's a good time. A lot of people mistake some of these guys on radio, on TV, and it's like, oh, that guy just has a really good sense of humor. No, they don't. They suck as people.
1: Not Chuck, though.
0: No, not Chuck. Oh. But some of these other guys that, you find, quote-unquote, humorous, or you think that, like Stephen A. Smith, people, is he humorous? Nah, he sucks as a person. Will Bond.
1: Nah, he's okay. I like a guy that takes himself that serious.
0: Will Bond, is he just a funny guy? Nah, he sucks as a person.
1: Cranky, right? Yes. Well, them writers, right? They miss the old days.
0: So
1: now everybody's got a podcast.
0: It is. It's hard sometimes to figure out.
1: It's supposed to be sports and fun and everything.
0: It's not.
1: Of course, there's some goofy stuff, that comes along with the business, but. Yeah, I always thought, man, just have fun when you're playing and when you're talking about it.
0: That's fine. And then, too, with the, like I said, the mayor of San Antonio, though, I'm glad they had her on. I'm glad that she got to say. And unfortunately for Chuck, San Antonio has been really good for a really long time. So your ass has had to go to a lot of San Antonio basketball games.
1: Right. But, you got to think, no skinny women, and you bring churros? I mean, maybe some dried fruit.
0: There's a nice little video of him walking around the Riverwalk, too. You've walked around.
1: Man, them old guys, them basketball players, they look like they're on stilts. Their knees. Oh.
0: Yeah.
1: I think football guys move around better than old basketball
0: players. No way. But old football guys can't.
1: Shaq limping around. I mean, guys are tall. We're just fat.
0: Old football guys can't move around. Half of them have bone on bone everywhere. Hell, half of them have bone on bone on stuff I don't even know I have.
1: They all look like you got bunion problems. James Worthy, did you see him? I ain't seen Worthy in forever. He was there last night.
0: He does some stuff with LA television.
1: Gary Payton?
0: Good to see him.
1: Yeah, I mean, I don't know if it could happen, but he sort of looked like Jody Fromm. He looked pregnant, allegedly. I was like, is that the glove? The glove don't fit. And them pants quit.
0: Delusional Cowboys fan.
1: He looks huge.
0: Says Dennis Rodman's boat was named Sexual Chocolate.
1: Oh, something like that. I always heard that.
0: It was Bernard King. Bernard King. So Bernard King, old Knicks legend, right? Way before Patrick Ewing, there was Bernard King.
1: Just a straight scorer, right?
0: And he shows up to a lot of the Knick games. A couple of weeks ago, they were perusing over, quote unquote, the celebrities and all that stuff. And they went on Bernard King. And the guy goes, and he wasn't even joking around. He goes, oh, there's Cedric the Entertainer.
1: Oh! Yeah, it's good seeing those guys. It's like, you know, football guys. I mean, you know, when you retire, you either gain weight or get skinny.
0: It's amazing whenever you don't go burn 5,000 calories a day.
1: And you've got arthritis. Right?
0: You tend to pack it on, don't you?
1: That's it.
0: Father time
1: don't wait on nobody.
0: 6410 says Kelly can skin a buck and run a trout line like a country boy can't survive.
1: I love that. I mean, again, that's that. The Ravens did one highlight film on me. That was the song that was on.
0: That's why. Why?
1: Because that's a great one by Hank. Oh, that was a great jam.
0: Oh, 2-6. I can see now Miles and Grandpa makes the boat and Jerry misses it.
1: Yeah. Overslept. Be down there. We're pulling out.
0: KG said, if your son was embarrassed about you dropping the pole, just imagine how embarrassed Jerry's son's going to be.
1: Yeah. Oh, I was like, man, I'll pay $100 for this pole.
0: Boy, did they even sweat it?
1: Well, they were like, man, that's really, I've never seen that. I was like, man, I don't know what happened.
0: So it was in the middle of, they'd never seen it.
1: Around the boat, and I was like, damn, I dropped my pole. But we caught it. Somebody did.
0: If you missed it just a second ago, Eddie Radosovich tweeting out, they're down there talking to Skip before they make the trip up to Lawrence, Kansas. And Rager, the freshman who's been basically...
1: Well, he only made a couple starts, right?
0: Number three. He was number three guy for most of the season. But right now, Skip has just been doing a masterful job of taking his squad and just pitching on guts and knowledge.
1: Well, they kept calling it. I was like, who's this guy? Johnny Allstaff. I'm like, damn, who's that? And they're like, oh, they mean all the pitchers had to get through that Georgia Tech last game.
0: So that's going to be, and it's going to be awesome if Rager can put in a quality start. You want Oklahoma?
1: Our offense, bro. Our offense. I mean, we're scoring. I mean, we couldn't score runs, right? But now we scored like 25 last couple games put together.
0: Well, and then, like I said, just things came apart. Throughout the season, your starting two was not your starting two whenever you got to the postseason. Your bullpen would fall apart through some of the season.
1: Right, Talkie with his ups and downs.
0: Yep.
1: And now he's a legend. Yeah. Buy him a brewski.
0: Talkie might not have been in the lineup.
1: Go back to that original lineup yep. that last game.
0: And some of the struggles that he's had at the plate. So,
1: Skip don't belong. He don't believe in sabermetrics. What's that old goofy stuff you talk about?
0: Yes, analytics and sabermetrics. Right?
1: I don't even believe in that stuff anymore.
0: But and that's why you have to appreciate Skip Johnson as the skipper, especially because I mean the guy knows baseball. The guy loves baseball and has a passion for it.
1: He don't need no computer, no graph. Telling him, go with your gut.
0: And baseball is such a goofy game. Like, it really, now think about this. About a month ago, the conversation was that Oklahoma was right there on the verge of maybe they'd be able to host a regional and move from there. And then just the bottom fell out. And baseball is one of those that can hairpin turn. As soon as that started to happen, they started to free fall a little bit. They backdoored their way into the regional. I mean, it just kept worse and worse for them. Remember, Georgia Tech was the number two ranked team in the country to UCLA. And then
1: their offense was unbelievable.
0: Let's get, and not just this year, like historically. I was listening to Josh Callaway this morning. He definitely knows his way around baseball. And just historically, one of the best lineups in college baseball history. And that's, you know, you get Oklahoma down there who has been inconsistent hitting, and you just hold on long enough. You just have a weather delay here and a problem there. And sometimes you galvanize a team, and you've been on competitive sport teams, and you got
1: somebody believing in the momentum. Sure, we were 5-5. The old Edmond Bulldogs entering the playoffs made it to the championship game.
0: You just kind of look around at the other guys in the room, and you're like, the hell with it.
1: And you're playing a different foe, right? I mean, that's tough. Day in, day out, bringing your A game in the Southeastern Conference, right? And these guys are wearing a different color jersey. I mean, you know, like playing in that, what's the softest division in football? The NFC? I used to love these NFC guys were soft as Charmin. They don't know what that AFC's like.
0: So I like I said, I just think that the Oklahoma Sooners are just playing with house money. And okay, so they're playing with house money, and they're playing like they're playing with house money. That's a great combination. You're just dangerous. You got a damn chip on your shoulder. And
1: well, we just got to get one from Kansas, right? I mean, I know we got to win two, but I think Kansas swept everybody in their regional. They didn't lose a game.
0: And it could go 50-50. It could go 50-50. Maybe this is Kansas' run.
1: I grew up in the Big 8, Big 12. I ain't never heard of Kansas baseball. Except one of my high school, Chris Williams went there and played in high school.
0: Another reason not to like Wembanyama, by the way. There's so many, right? He's French.
1: Knocked our thunder out.
0: Right? There's just a handful of things. But per Windhorst, Brian Windhorst, this is the kind of hard-hitting reporting that, honestly, I'm jealous that I don't do. I should be doing stuff like this. Victor Wembanyama reported...
1: About the size of a Windhorst.
0: Nah, I've walked behind him a couple of times.
1: And he blocked the wind. That's a good guy, though.
0: He definitely is a good lead blocker. Yeah.
1: Put your hand on his hip.
0: And get around traffic.
1: That's right.
0: Victor Wembanyama reportedly avoids alcohol, only drinks plant-based sports drinks, and once knocked a sugary drink off the table for an interview, declaring, "Oh, hell no."
1: Wow, and he goes and trains with monks? How boring. Jeez.
0: Kelly?
1: There ain't nothing like winning a game, playing some football, and coming home and drinking 25 beers. I mean, I don't know, but I used to think this is it. Am I in heaven? Right? We just beat the Steelers, and we're drinking beers.
0: Yes, but okay. And your very short NFL career, how many years was it?
1: 13.
0: Okay.
1: I wouldn't have made it that long if I didn't drink. No, but hey, that's all. He's been doing that his whole life. Just think if I would have gone with nutrition as a kid.
0: Imagine how long you would have played, Kelly, if you would have avoided alcohol and only drank plant-based sports drinks.
1: How'd Kelly die? Of boredom.
0: I imagine that you and Wimby do not agree on on recovery.
1: He's a better at me. No, that's great, man. Whatever it takes to get you, right? I mean, whatever it takes for you to compete, this or that, you got to be comfortable. But, man, that would be awful if you're always counting calories.
0: And, two, he's French. He's European. So, you know, he doesn't drink regular tap water.
1: Oh, with the bubbles?
0: He drinks sparkling water. And like,
1: what is a French food? Fries?
0: Grapes?
1: Grapes, yeah.
0: Right? You said fries.
1: I'm just trying to think. Like, I don't know what a French
0: toast
1: is.
0: Yes, French. Oh, yeah. Fries, toast.
1: I know how you Edmund people. What's that? You love that French onion soup. What is all this cheese?
0: You don't like French onion soup?
1: No.
0: Oh, Kelly.
1: I'd rather have it on my Salisbury steak.
0: You're a gazpacho guy, too.
1: I am. I love cold soup. I've been drinking a lot of chicken noodle soup lately.
0: Okay, but that's hot.
1: No, I don't need to get hot. I drink it cold.
0: I'm sorry, what?
1: I drink it cold, like a man.
0: No, that's so gross. I thought maybe you stopped. I thought it was like a bad habit of yours.
1: I love it.
0: That you would crack open cans of chicken noodle soup and you would drink them.
1: I love our little coffee cups here. I put it in there.
0: Somebody says, what is a plant-based, sports drink? Stand by.
1: Hemp.
0: What?
1: Get that weed drink.
0: plant-based sports drinks. I mean,
1: it'd be like, I don't know.
0: Here we go. Cali water, none sport tablets. What is that? Scratch lab hydration sport. Okay.
1: You need to get them pickle juice.
0: Hey man, I don't think that medicine man. I don't think it's something at your local grocer.
1: Wimby's probably had a person. I mean, a chef, right?
0: And what
1: you got to give him that credit to be that disciplined and all. But I always thought, man, there's nothing better than sweating 3 hours of practice and then go home and drink 20 beers.
0: Could you have played over 10 years in the NFL if they didn't have saunas?
1: Like, you got to sweat out the toxins. That's it.
0: That's the key. Steam rooms or saunas is actually the key to staying healthy. Because like you said, get out some of those toxins, right?
1: Sometimes you be in that huddle. You're like, guys, I'm getting drunk off y'all's sweat. Y'all smell like a liquor bar.
0: That is Kelly Gregg and Jerry Ramsey. We are the franchise players. 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Super appreciate you guys hanging out and just bearing with a couple of guys that aren't the strongest readers, but really, really, really big sports enthusiasts. 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
0: And Jerry Ramsey, how you doing? The scourge of sports radio. Oh,
1: that's what they say about us.
0: I know.
1: At least you're talking.
0: Like, first when I first started out doing this, I was really concerned. I was super concerned. Wanted the respect of my peers. And like, I was like, oh my gosh, it's so important to me that, I be respected. And then I realized that these guys are a bunch of jackasses. And I'm just like,
1: you long enough.
0: The hell with you people. Like, I, you know, like,
1: I'm going to farm my land. I'm going to treat people well and treat.
0: I always think about, like, is there a guy? And I used to work in the record stores and the bookstores and stuff like that. And I'm like, is there a guy at, like, Arby's that's, like, worried about, like, the Edmund Arby's? Is he worried about what the Northwest Expressway Arby's guy, like, thinks about him?
1: No.
0: Like, I just, like, he's like, oh, my gosh, that's not how they cut the roast beef over an expressway.
1: Jerry, I used to read in the Baltimore Sun, they'd do roster, hey, projected roster, Kelly Gregg cut. It never bothered me.
0: That's just like it. Like whenever I started to think like that, like I got to have a lot more fun with myself. But yeah, just like you know, hey, that Jamocha shake is not supposed to be like that. That is not how we did that. And more,
1: keep that standard up. I like Arby's.
0: That's, you know what, a nice Jamocha shake would go really good right about now, wouldn't it? All right, a little bit off a topic with sports, but I think very important to this show. I think you so more than me, but I have a deep appreciation for him too. But we're going to get a little political here and talk about legislation. But Oklahoma has passed legislation that bottle rockets are now legal again. Go ahead.
1: I'm dealt with pop bottle rockets. We had them as kids growing up. My dad was a cop. But yeah, we bring them in from Missouri.
0: Well, I just
1: don't let them land on your roof.
0: The days of illegally putting bottle rockets and stashing them, buying them out in the skirts,
1: and we can sell them year round now.
0: Bringing them to your backyard.
1: Them pop bottle rockets. We had illegal contraband back in the day.
0: One of the great things about me being from the 80s is, yes, as a 12-year-old, I handled plenty of pop, and we had good-ass glass bottles to stick them in, to shoot them off.
1: Why are you talking about fireworks, though?
0: I'm listening.
1: You live in that town where you'll call the police. I mean, Jerry, you live in town. I mean, those are frowned upon. Why would Edmund do that?
0: Last year, for us to have bottle rockets.
1: Say not in Edmund, never again.

0: That's right. Brunson took your ass out. Brunson's from Texas, right? Right. Isn't Brunson from Texas?
1: I have no idea. But, I mean, when it comes down to it, I mean, them Palo Alto Rockets, hope we get some rain, lots of rain.
0: Last year, Jalen Brunson, let me see, is from...
1: He's got to be like New York.
0: New Jersey.
1: Yeah. His dad, I like what Mike Brown's saying, that they were really getting after the refs and everything, and the old daddy Brunson told him, hey, calm down, don't get on the refs. Yeah, don't... much complaining and everything, right? Last series about the refs and everything. It's good. Don't talk to the refs. Just play.
0: That last conversation, and you saw that...
1: Jalen having it?
0: Yeah, Brunson was having a very deep conversation with Scott Foster. And people read that wrong, that Brunson was, like, giving Foster the business or whatever. He wasn't.
1: Scott got his knee blew out. Brunson hurt earlier.
0: This is, and you're very welcome that I can give you this insight. Now, have I been forever banished to the Jerry Ramsey Memorial Suite? I've been up there for quite a while, but there was a time when I guess they thought they liked me, and I have actually got to sit down there at the scorer's table. Let me tell you about the scorer's table. That's where this was happening, okay? Some organizations use the scorer's table as a secret plot for them to put their workers and their favorite, like, artists, whatever, their favorite people that write about the Thunder. So you'll see down to they love Andrew Schlett and give him all kind of stuff that we don't get. But they stick him down there sometimes. They'll stick the Oklahoman guys down there sometimes, or just their favorite guys. They play favorites, and they put their favorites down there, okay? I'll give them credit on this. Anybody that's down there on the scorer's table now in the last couple of years have been professional people, timekeepers, staffers, just like, so there's not randoms. Okay. Now, San Antonio last night, when you look up and down the scorer's table, there were some randoms. And those are regular fans, like you, Kelly. Those are regular fans.
1: Not like me, Jared. Those are probably expensive seats. I mean, the only time I sit in expensive seats, oh, y'all gave these to me? Thank you.
0: So those were fans that were sitting there. They weren't staffers. They weren't timekeepers. And they weren't their favorite columnists and writers and stuff like that. It's amazing, too, how positive coverage you can get when you set people the right way. Anyway, point is, yes, that was a shot.
1: You better start getting being their favorite.
0: Oh, God, I'm way past that. And then, too, Daniel goes behind me and just talks about how awful I am, too. So,
1: that's it. Blame it on everybody.
0: When you got crummy teammates and they don't like you to begin with, it doesn't help. Anyway.
1: Right, like that linebacker or that running back. Well, I fumbled 7 times. And teammates should have fell on him.
0: You are right, though, Kelly. You just have to put the work in and be really good. You know how many times I've gone to management about you, and they say, yeah, Jerry, no, that's a great point. If we got rid of you, I'm sure Kelly would be really, really good.
1: I've never done that. But, I mean, I know there was a Hall of Fame linebacker who used to go up there and say, I'd like a bigger D tackle.
0: So,
1: lucky them Ravens say, we ain't getting rid of him.
0: But regular people were there. Regular fans were there. And they were going a mile a minute at Brunson. And so Brunson, instead of confronting them, because he has no business confronting them, because lions shouldn't worry about lambs, he went to Scott Foster and it was like, hey, this is happening. Next game, something needs to be done. When we have people at the scorer's table who, by the way, the NBA, I was told, the NBA has basically said that there shouldn't be...
1: Right there where guys are checking in. And
0: yeah, that should be reserved for staffers.
1: I'm like Brunson, like, I love it when fans, obviously no kids around or throwing hate, right, back and forth to the players. But, I mean, if he's right there fixing the focus being in you, yeah, you wouldn't want to... Some a regular fan being on the sideline,
0: yeah,
1: jawing at you while you're trying to focus in.
0: That would be awful.
1: I love Brunson. His game, his attitude,
0: and it's not. It's supposed to be a rule. It's supposed to be regulated like that. So, So somebody in the Spurs organization screwed up, right?
1: I don't blame them. They're trying to make a buck either.
0: Sure.
1: We can sit you down here.
0: Yep. So, but hopefully in game 2 that gets taken care of. And does that make Brunson soft? Hell no.
1: No. I mean, he's just talking after the game. I mean, it would be soft if he used to do it like Westbrook, right? The fan was sitting 5 rows back and you get worried about him.
0: The Real 328 says, to be public facing and perform at a high level, you can't care what other people think.
1: That's the truth, man.
0: But there's a fine line. And here, let me tell you why. Okay. And you know this is true. You can't care what other people think, but you got to have a chip on your shoulder that you got to prove something to somebody. And I don't know who you're proving it to. Michael Jordan was proving it to some random Washington guard.
1: The coach that cut him.
0: Just right. So
1: I don't know. I never wanted to prove it. I just wanted to have fun.

0: think you've ever seen me. And he said, you look happy today. Right? But Jared McCain says, and he said this, and it's a great way to go about this. I'm not trying to prove anybody wrong, because, you know, he was asked a ton of times about the Daryl Morey stuff and whatever. And he said, I'm not trying to prove anybody wrong. I'm trying to prove the people that believe in me right. And I'm like, holy crap, what an optimistic flip on life that is, isn't it?
1: The only people you should worry about are the people you break bread with consistently. That's who cares about you. And then just treat everybody else the same the way you want to be treated. And when it comes down to it, just like on a football field, fight pressure with pressure. An eye for an eye, Jer. No.
0: That's completely different than what you just said.
1: What do you mean? Fight pressure with pressure?
0: An eye for an eye is not fight. That's not fight pressure with pressure.
1: Well, yeah,
0: an eye for an eye is vengeful.
1: Well, if you lay a hand on me, I'm laying 10 fingers on you. Right?
0: 2554. Are bottle rockets still banned in Oklahoma City? No, I don't know.
1: Fireworks are banned in the city limits.
0: But
1: go to the outskirts.
0: But bottle rockets. Hold on, let me read the damn thing. Where's Wendy Suarez when we need
1: it? It's a firework. It's outlawed in Edmond, or where fireworks are.
0: Then what's the bottle rocket thing?
1: You can buy them now in Oklahoma. Okay. They used to start a lot of
0: gotcha.
1: Fires here.
0: Okay,
1: back
0: gotcha.
1: In the day when we really used good gunpowder, they would shoot on people's roof and sit there, then pop and start the fire.
0: Well, if I'm gonna buy the firework, I'm gonna set the damn thing off.
1: Well, yeah, now you can get pop bottle rockets. You used to have to sneak them in, Jer. Sneak them in your trunk. Drive real slow across straight line. What you dealing, pop bottle rockets?
0: I love my grandson, Scooter.
1: You can have your poppets, and I know you're a big one of them snakes, Jerry.
0: The little snakes.
1: You love the snakes.
0: I love my grandson, Scooter. I love that my son and my daughter-in-law, wonderful young woman, love her. But
1: I love that they live in Nebraska.
0: Well, no. they live in Ohio now. When my son was single, he went all out for 4th of July. And that was a lot of fun. There was a guy right there, because Omaha is right on the Iowa border. There was a guy in Iowa that let him borrow some land, and we'd go out there and just blow stuff up, and it was awesome.
1: We love going. Great town of Harris still has fireworks every 4th.
0: 8117 says, you never threw a pop bottle rocket? He said, light it, throw it upwards. and then 4877, pop bottle rockets are legal in Oklahoma. However, you have to be 21 years old to buy beer bottle rockets. Okay.
1: That's right. You pop them. You used to put them in a bottle.
0: Yeah. Shoot them. Well, you just go get a Mexican Coke now.
1: All right.
0: So there you go. I was going to ask you, I don't know. We didn't want to save this for tomorrow. I'll ask you today. Some of the matchups. Here we go. Let me get all the way back to where I need to be. Does the softball finals go till tomorrow?
1: I hope. I mean, again, it comes down to it. Canada's got to go. You can't do the designator role pitcher. You're paying her almost $2 million. Let her rip. But God, we got to get more than three hits, Tech.
0: I
1: know it was two home runs, but I mean. What, Gutierrez is probably star for Mike White?
0: Yeah, and like I said, I do think that Kavon's going to come in at some point to shut her down.
1: Right, but if it gets out of hand, Tech, the other way, it'll be Kavan, and then they'll have to roam. But Kavan, I mean, there's no reason to, but she beat Alabama, and then she beat Tennessee in 2 days.
0: Listen, this run that they've had, and I know the Jerry Texas thing or what have you, this is actually pretty sincere. Their backs were against the wall very early. Very early.
1: So was Tech too.
0: They were playing elimination games. So, I mean, just the mental toughness of going through this. Like you said, Tech also, right? You know, this isn't anything new to them being one game away from elimination. So tonight should be a hell of a game. The Women's College World Series without Oklahoma and without Oklahoma State to a certain degree has still been thriving and very successful. Just, it's been a awesome College World Series.
1: Right. We got NHL tonight too, but I kept thinking, man, it's going to be tough with two games on last night. Once Texas got up, I rarely went back.
0: Me too. I was in a group chat, and I was like, oh, looks like I get to watch the NBA.
1: I was like, man, Spurs up by 14 here in the third. It's going to be over.
0: I got a little, what was that? I had a little thing that told me that they had cut it to within three. I went over, checked it out, and I said, nope, come on, still pitching. We're good.
1: Yeah, she's unbelievable.
0: We

0: are good.
1: I said so? Because I said soft, so what? I say I spell it. S-O-F capital T. Soft, huh?
2: I'm going with Jared Verse.
3: Oh.
2: He just shows up at minicamp wearing number 8. Dylan Gabriel's out there and like, that's my number. And, I mean, what? Miles Garrett bought number 95 from Puna Ford at the ranch. I feel bad for Dylan Gabriel. I mean, you can't. A man, that's like you being at your house, Jer, and a man puts on your tank top that you wear. I would be. Verse is going to be there forever, and my man Dylan Gabriel, right? But I'd be pissed if another man's wearing my jersey at practice.
3: So who's soft, Verse or Gabriel?
2: Verse. You at least paid Dylan Gabriel some money, but you know what Verse is probably thinking? They drafted Taylen Green. They're going to cut or trade Dylan Gabriel. Oh, what a jerk Jared Verse is.
3: Soft Charmin. Chrissy Freud, the NFL reporter, is getting the business. Why is she getting the business? Because she basically came out and said, there's a bunch of Vrabeling going around. Yes, there are female reporters that do anything to get a scoop.
2: Have I not told you that before? Have I not told you at the complex? I know one reporter I never heard a rumor about, and that was Miss Sage Steele. What a lady.
3: But, and then now people are giving her the business. And like you said, we're all just like, no, we know. Like, we know. What a secret.
2: Right. It's meatheads, money.
3: Yep. And, a commodity that they don't have. So it is what it is. Yes, it's a rotten business, but so glad to be in it. Who do you
2: have? Let's go Texas Tech.
3: Okay, what else? You got the NHL?
2: Let's go Hurricanes. I'm leaving it up.
3: Okay, there you go. That is Kelly Gregg and Jerry Ramsey. We are the Franchise Players. Franchise Afternoon Show right after us, and I know you cannot wait. Matt Burton, Tyler Neal. They do it all just for you. Franchise Afternoon Show coming up next on 107.7 The Franchise.
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13: 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I am a peacock! You gotta let me fly!

0: are we doing, Oklahoma? It is the Franchise Afternoon Show. Matt Burton, Tyler Neal, and Dylan, a.k.a. Intern No Show, on the ones and twos for us today. Before we dive into anything today, T. Neal, how are we today? We doing all right?
1: I'm good, man. I'm just getting my 82-0 tab pulled up.
0: Yeah, just go ahead
1: maybe,
0: and log in.
1: 20-0 tab as well. Digging into some football today, possibly. Man, I'm great. Happy Thursday. This week, what happened to this week? It's flying by.
0: It is.
1: It's a short week.
0: So what happens when you work on that?
1: The Franchise Afternoon Show, boys. After a long weekend. So, yeah, excited to have Dylan in today. Excited to get after this thing. See where the wind takes us. Is today a... Where does the wind take us? Thursday?
0: 100%.
1: Okay.
0: It is. And I'm happy with that. I'm happy with that. It's a choose your own adventure day. Basically, I think that's what we're going with today. We'll talk a lot of NBA finals for sure. And get into a lot of stuff. But Dylan, how are we today?
2: We're doing good. We are back and hopefully going to be back around here more often than not now. So we'll have to see how that goes.
1: Nice.
0: I love it. I think Dylan's with us tomorrow as well, while we'll be out at Kalidi Kia. Okay. I brought this up during the break. The last time that formerly intern No Show, he's not an intern anymore. The last time Dylan was with us, we had an incident. We call it, Tyler, I think we're affectionately calling it the Eric Fisher incident. We had our game show for That's a Good One. We needed Dylan to get us over the top. And he said an answer that had already been said. And no duplicates. No duplicates. That happens. Intern No Show. Have we learned? Have we gotten better since then? Because we got another game show today. So we're going to need you.
2: Yeah, I'm ready for my redemption arc. I'm not going to be making that same mistake again today, so we'll have to see what the game show is.
0: Let's go. That's what I love to see. I knew Dylan would bounce back. There's nothing that told me that he wouldn't bounce back.
1: Not the only, you know, Oklahoma City-based star that is going through this right now. You know, he and Chet Holmgren.
0: Yeah, could bounce back.
1: You know, tete-a-tete there. Going through the same thing, hoping for similar trajectories out of both of these fine Oklahoma City citizens.
0: You just can't be scared to shoot, Dylan. That's the only thing. You can't be scared to shoot the shot. That's all I'm saying.
1: Or if you do, can't be too slow.
0: can't be too slow. You got to get that shot off quick. Got to get the shot off quick.
1: Man,
0: T. Neal, we had a game one last night of the NBA Finals. Spurs hosting the Knicks. And it looked like the Spurs were going to run away with it. At a time, it looked like the Spurs were going to run away with it. And shout out to the Knicks, man. They did what they've done basically this entire playoff run. And they've just kind of endured the runs. And we're like, okay, well, we're just going to turn up a little bit. Turn up on the defensive end and on the offensive end, man. It's fun to watch the Knicks. Offensively, I don't think they didn't shoot it great, at least to start the game. Jalen Brunson was like, 12 of 31, I think, last night. But down the stretch, man, my goodness, there's not many players that I want the ball in their hands more than Jalen Brunson in crunch time. And, I mean, last night was a perfect example. I don't care who wins this. Like, if the Spurs win, that's fine. That doesn't matter to me. If the Knicks win, that's fine. That doesn't matter to me. But just kind of rooting for the comeback and like, okay, like let's go. I found myself just being like, just get the ball in Jalen Brunson's hands. Like, just get the ball to Jalen Brunson and live with whatever he does because he's so good in these situations. And last night, I mean, we didn't really get to see very many close games in the Western Conference Finals. They were majority kind of blowouts. To be honest, outside of game one, right? The double OT game. But last night it felt to me like I don't know if the Spurs have a guy, and Wimby for sure can get there. And I would like to live with whatever Wimby does because he's the best player if I'm a Spurs fan. But didn't really feel like they had a guy that they can just go get a bucket. And they made life really difficult on Wimby. I mean, he dribbled off his foot one time. Like, that's the thing. They don't really have that right now. And that guy may have been on the bench in Dylan Harper. Don't know why he was not getting as much run as he probably should have. Dylan Harper was awesome last night. 28 minutes for him and 38 minutes for De'Aaron Fox. That's got to change for them quickly. But seriously, major tip of the cap to the Knicks for stealing game one. Looked a little rusty to start, but, I mean, down the stretch, you saw the Knicks team that you've seen all postseason long, in my opinion. Josh Hart, dude, 15 rebounds and 6 assists. Two of those were offensive rebounds. He had 4 steals. Tyler, only 3 points. Only 3 points for Josh Hart. He was a plus 22, by far the biggest plus minus on the Knicks. Just awesome. We were texting last night, like, how awesome would Josh Hart be on this Thunder team, by the way? I mean, he would just be like a hand in a glove on this Thunder team. But, yeah, it just an awesome, awesome game all around from the New York Knicks, man.
1: You mentioned De'Aaron Fox. He was actually their of guys who played more than 8 minutes because Keldon Johnson had their best plus-minus of plus 1 in the box score there. But De'Aaron Fox, 38 minutes, led the team, tied for the team lead with Wimby. He like I said, of those that played more than 8 minutes, he was a 0 plus minus, which was best on the team.
0: Yeah.
1: So it's kind of funny. I know that doesn't tell the whole story, but, like, you know, Devin Vassell minus 13.
0: Mm-hmm.
1: Stephon Castle minus 9. Victor Wembanyama in 38 minutes minus 3 on the court. How on earth does that happen?
0: Never happens.
1: And it's like, here's what's so interesting to me, and there's a lot of good stuff we can kind of dig into. I'm really curious from the listeners that, you know, that our Thunder fans just got done watching this first team in the West Finals. See, you know, what stands out to you guys as different from either side of this game last night, Spurs or Knicks? Something that a challenge the Knicks provide. Yeah, I mean, I've got some thoughts on that too, but love to hear from you guys. 405-478-1077. Hit us up all day today. If you tell me going in that Brunson will take 31 shots to get 30 points and also miss some of the game, you know, some, like, pretty concerning knee injury there, leaving the game. Well, concerning situation with him leaving the game. I mean, who knows if it was an injury or not. I don't know what he's dealing with or what the news has been today. But you'd take that if you're the Spurs, right? But the problem was,
0: he couldn't make
1: shots. Wimby didn't bring his best. And Towns, like, the national talking heads today are talking about this being Towns' best NBA game to his, and up to this point in his career to date. And, you know, 18 points, 12 rebounds, 4 assists, had a block, only 4 free throw attempts, just 2 turnovers. As much as the ball is in his hands, that's really, really impressive. They were a plus 14 when he was out there. And that's, if we're answering the question of, hey, what are the differences here, it's the Thunder didn't have a Towns who's not scared of Wimby, who defended him really well.
0: Mm-hmm.
1: Like, good grief, where did that Karl Towns come from? Yeah. We've always known he can rebound at a really high level, and especially on the offensive end, he's pretty good there. And there were some times where, you know, his drives, he'd get past Wimby, and Wimby blocked him once or twice there, I feel like through the kind of the heart of the game, but that was what stood out to me. Obviously, Brunson gets all the headlines, but my gosh, Towns creates a whole new challenge for this Spurs team that doesn't want to play many bigs other than Wembanyama, and they're going to have to figure out as a team. I don't think it's just a, hey, Wimby, do better on Towns, because they'll keep stretching Towns out, and all those driving lanes will still be there for Brunson, for Bridges, mm-hmm. for Ananobi, for, you know, even the Deuce McBrides, and Shamit's had a couple of baskets inside.
0: Right.
1: So really, really unique kind of matchup here. And I'm expecting the Spurs to bounce back and win game two and maybe do it resoundingly, but we will see.
0: Home favorites normally do that.
1: Yeah.
0: Whenever they lose game one, the home team normally comes out and usually wins in pretty big fashion in game two. But I mean, Karl Anthony Towns was the difference. He was, I mean, we said this yesterday. This is the best big that Wimby and the Spurs have faced up until this point, especially offensively.
1: Yeah.
0: Just a completely different matchup there. And he wasn't scared. He was playing confident. I mean, he was taking it to Wimby, and that's, I think, the main thing. Like, Cat's, he's been in the league for a long time, number one overall pick, like, was a winner at Kentucky. All-star. They didn't win a the title, but you know, won 40 games or whatever it was at Kentucky. All-star multiple times. Like he's a veteran in this league, and he definitely does. But Cat was kind of the first like, oh man, the 7 foot guy that can shoot it and kind of handle it and pass it, like, and he can really really shoot it. But yeah, it was like, it's the mentality of like, oh, I'm a unicorn too.
1: Yeah,
0: I may not be 7 foot six.
1: Yeah,
0: I mean, and may not be able to dunk it just standing up like Wimby is, but I'm one of those guys too. Mm-hmm. And I think we all wish that Chet would have had that same mentality. Yeah. But trying to compare Chet to his shooting ability to Cat is not like, I mean, Cat is one of one in that aspect in my mind
1: for any big.
0: Yeah, absolutely. So yeah, no, Cat was awesome last night, and then defensively, like you said, man, the whole thing going into it, at a lot of the podcasts I listened to, everything was like, mm-hmm. oh, it'll be OG Anunoby on Wimby.
1: We barely got any of that.
0: And it was Carl Anthony Towns. I wonder if that was Cat saying it to himself, or if that was a Mike Brown thing, or a teammates thing of like, we need to win 4 out of 7 games, and the only way that we can do that, we're going to need some just hellacious effort from you mm-hmm. on defense guarding Wimby. Like, and that's just, do you want to win a title or not? Because that's what it's going to take. And it felt like Carl Anthony Towns accepted that challenge, and he's got to do it potentially 6 more times, right? in a 7-game series. So we'll see. But last night, yeah, Cat was awesome.
1: I don't know where you stand on this. I honestly still don't quite have my own answer or response to this. Is this more of Knicks went and won this, or the Spurs, you know? And when I say, I'm not just saying crunch time, like trying to think throughout the whole game, but especially like the whole fourth quarter. And when I say, did you, like, if the answer is the Spurs lost this game, well, that could look like a lot of different things. That's, you know, oh man, wrong actions here, wrong sets to get the wrong guy, you know, the ball, or Wimby the ball in the wrong part of the floor. Like that's kind of losing the game too, because I felt like the Spurs did, you know, just were not able to find any rhythm there and, you know, create advantages consistently that built momentum on mm-hmm. their home court, right?
0: Yeah.
1: Like, if you're the away team, all you're trying to do is keep that from happening. One more possession where the crowd doesn't get into it, and Champagne hits a transition three. So, I mean, the Thunder were just, frankly, terrible at that in the last series. And a lot of that comes back to the offensive end for the opponent, the Spurs opponent.
0: Mm-hmm.
1: And, you know, the Knicks, again, like we talked about, they didn't shoot it, like, incredibly well, but they did seem to have at least a very clear idea of what they're doing. And obviously for the Thunder, the last series, that wasn't the case. That leads to poor decision shots or late clock shots, rushed shots that are lower percentage going in, and the Spurs are rebounding and playing in transition. And it just felt like the Knicks kind of had a good... I mean, the Spurs scored 95 points last night.
0: Yeah.
1: 105-95. Yep. Like, that's really, really impressive. And like, Landry Shamet played 33 minutes.
0: He was great, and he just kept his shooting up. He kept that shooting up from the playoffs, man. He's kept it going. He's playing with a ton of confidence.
1: He was a minus 10, but right. I mean, they obviously feel like they can play him because of his shooting ability.
0: The stretch that sort of just kind of bolstered the Knicks for me, and this was a thing that the Thunder did take advantage of, don't get me wrong, but maybe not to the degree that we wanted to as the series progressed. 7 minutes left in the third quarter. The Spurs are up 13, and they're kind of making a run. Yeah, they're kind of making a run last night. And Luke Kornet enters the game for Victor Wembanyama, and it was almost an immediate 7-0 run from the Knicks. And only 2 minutes, or not even 3 minutes later, Wimby has to check back in, and a 13-point lead is now a 6-point lead. And the Knicks kind of just kept going from there. They kept it up. They had found something there and kept that momentum going. Ended up, was it tied at the end of three? Yeah, ended up tied at the end of three. So 7 minutes left in the third. You go from up 13, a 2.5-minute stretch with no Victor on the court, to up 6, and then it's tied at the end of the third. Like that end of the third, end half of the third quarter, to me, is what kind of won the game. Won the game, but that's what got them back into it, and like they'd found something there that it was really, really working.
1: No, yeah. Knicks firmly outscored the Spurs in both the third and fourth quarter, and it was just, you know, kind of like measured dominance, not like offensive, just everything going in dominance, but control, like measured control from halftime on for the most part. You said, you like you mentioned there was a couple stretches, but I just looked up something on Shamit. We're up against a break, but let me come back with this. This is kind of mind-blowing, the fact that he played 33 minutes, like I said, and that this thing I'm going to tell you is also true.
0: Also, Wimby needs to go like Waterboy mode, where he's picturing Chet's face on on Karl-Anthony Towns. Like, that's he didn't have it last night. He didn't have the fire last night.
1: Did Chet run off on Wimby with the kind of the beta attitude?
0: Did he maybe do that? Let's go ahead and dip out of here. 3:35, not next segment, but the segment after. We're going to be talking to the boss man, Randy Heights, who I think will be in the building. So I think it would be good to be joined in here with Randy Heights. Talk some OU baseball and just some college baseball in general. Nobody, I don't know anyone as knowledgeable about college baseball as Randy Heights, so I'm going to be talking to him. We've got Bob Persbillo today at 4:55, and then Joe Masato around 5:20 today. Is Masato still good?
1: Yes. Okay. And cool. Also, I just started an 82-0, got 2000s Cavs first up, so we're off to a really good start.
0: We're off to a really, really good start. But let's dip out of here on the other side. We'll get some texts. You guys got some thoughts on the NBA Finals, and I'm sure some thoughts regarding the Oklahoma City Thunder as well. We'll get to all that and more coming up on 107.7 The Franchise.
3: 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My Oklahoma sports knowledge comes from A, a guy named Chad in a Facebook group. 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C, thefranchiseok.com. 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

0: 77 The Franchise, the afternoon show. Matt Burton, Tyler Neal, Dylan, along with us. Dylan, Hibbert, is that your last name?
1: Yeah.
0: Hibbert. That's right. Okay.
2: Hibbert.
0: Is that French originating?
1: No, I don't think so. Oh, okay. I don't know what I am, actually.
0: Okay, gotcha. In relation to Roy.
1: Wait, what?
0: Any relation to Roy Hibbert?
1: I wish I was that athletic.
0: Yeah, that's fair. And 7'3".
2: He was very athletic. He was just really tall.
0: In person, not like watch, like in, and when I say in person, I mean like from me to you. Not like, hey, we watched, you know, Wimby, you know, in the like 300s, right? Or in Loud City, right? Or anything like that. In person, who's the tallest guy that you've like stood by, basically?
2: Ooh.
0: Unless you stood by Wimby, then it's like, yeah.
2: No, haven't. Probably, I don't know, like a 7-footer. Nobody.
0: No.
2: Actually, no.
0: Like Embiid? Like you played against Embiid.
2: Oh, yeah.
0: Like,
2: probably Embiid. Yep.
0: Yeah.
2: Yep.
0: I ball boyed in.
2: 7'2".
0: Somewhere around there. Yeah, somewhere around there. In high school, I ball boyed for the Thunder for like 3 or 4 games. But one game was against the Pacers. Roy Hibbert, dude. Like, it's just a different human. Like, it's a different species. Like, I mean, it's just, it's like an avatar, right? It's like I was watching Avatar. Too. He was so tall and lanky, dude. It was crazy. But yes, either way. Shout out to Dylan Hibbert on the ones and twos for us today.
2: Are you ready for my Landry Shamet stat?
0: Yes, I would love it.
2: I mentioned he played 33 minutes, which kind of blew me away. I don't remember him being out there that often. I'm on Court Sketch. They do this. They keep track of basically your net rating differential. And what that is basically the team offensive rating minus the team defensive rating, which gives you your difference when the player is on versus off. So on court, they were a minus 10 net, 104 offensive rating, which is they would score 104 points per 100 possessions. Mm-hmm. Defensive rating 114, so they'd give up 114
0: right.
2: per 100 possessions, and he played 65 possessions for reference. So he played 33 minutes, and he was off of the floor 14 minutes or 50 minutes, 29 possessions off. Their net with him off the court was plus 62.
0: But it didn't feel like it. Yeah.
2: But he played 33 minutes.
0: Yeah.
2: So it's like, obviously, his shooting, the spacing for Brunson is so important. So offensive rating with him off, even better than when he's on, 127, now fewer minutes. Defensive rating, 65. 65 points per 100 possessions, which is like way more than elite. Now, again, that's only about 15 minutes. But I just think that's really fascinating to look at because Mike Brown, I mean, the staff is obviously like, well, he's got to play a lot of minutes. He played more than everybody but Brunson and Towns, by the way, more than Anunoby, more than Bridges, more than Josh Hart, which is crazy. He only played 27. Mm-hmm. I bet that's more of like, he wasn't in foul trouble, was he? Yeah, he did have 4.
0: Yeah.
2: I don't remember if he was in true foul trouble or not, but man, the effort that guy plays with, he might not be able to play more than about 30. Kind of in like a Caruso way.
0: Well, they were born in the Tom Thibodeau. They were born and raised in the Tom Thibodeau thing. So he might, if needed. I was going to say, if needed, he can do
2: that. His effort level last night was bonkers.
0: Yeah.
2: Rebounds. There'd be a rebound go into a crowd, and Wimby would be in that crowd. Towns, you know, these big bodies. And 6'5", Josh Hart, 6'4½", just gets a hand in there and just grabs him. He's one of a kind.
0: Absolutely, man. Absolutely. Quinnenon has a new one for us. It says starting five. Oh, you just guessed the starting five. Oh, this one's kind of easy.
2: Is this one of the online, like...
0: Yeah. This one's...
2: Dylan, have you gotten into the 82-0 thing yet?
1: I did it a little bit yesterday when you guys talked about it. I think the best I got was 71-11.
2: Okay. Get your weight up.
1: And that, that was
2: get your weight up. 81-1 over here. I was one.
0: Go ahead and do that real quick.
2: One went away.
0: I'll lock in that lineup. This is kind of easy.
2: What was your best?
0: What?
2: What's your best since yesterday, Matt? 82-0.
0: Who missed this one? 79-3. I got a 79-3. It was really, I don't know if it was the best. I think Kareem did a lot of heavy lifting on this team. Well, I say that. Magic Johnson at point. 2010's James Harden at two guard. Eddie Johnson at the three. And then Bob McAdoo, the Clippers in the 70s. I think that would be the Buffalo Braves. But
2: Buffalo Bravos.
0: But yeah, 28-12 from Bob McAdoo, and then Kareem, 70s, Bucks, 30-15.
2: I'm quite surprised with my 81-1 team. I'll remind you, I sent this to you, but Dylan, listen to this. First, I'm going to start off at small forward. Detroit 2000's Grant Hill was on an 81-1 team, which he did average like close to 27 a game during that stretch, whatever it was. That's a weird thing. It's like he wasn't very healthy at all. Wilt, 60s Lakers.
0: Yeah, you got to get Wilt in there.
2: I think a 22-21 type average there. Bob Pettit, whose numbers were through the roof. Kyrie, shooting guard, Boston, 2010s.
0: Yeah.
2: And Luka, Lakers, 2020s. But I got an 81-1 with Grant Hill and Kyrie Irving on the team.
0: Nice.
2: Like,
0: love that.
2: That shows you that you can do it. If you get Wilt, you got a chance.
0: Yep. Oh,
2: I also think
0: that. Who's this? Hingle McCringleberry got it. He got 82-0. He got 2020's Russ and the Wizards.
2: Oh, man. Nice.
0: 2000's Dwayne Wade. 1990's Dominique Wilkins at the Clippers. 90s Tim Duncan, and then 70s Kareem Abdul-Jabbar.
2: I think my favorite thing to keep track of, because like it's fun to go for 82, and I'm going to keep doing it until I get one. Congrats to whoever just said they had that. It's fun, all the different challenges that stem off of them. You've been tracking some of those, you can share, but one I told you to start tracking, and I have a name, and you guys should keep, if you're doing it, you should keep track of it. What is the worst player that you've had in a 70-plus win season? Mine is by far 2000's Memphis Grizzlies, 13 a game, Mike Bibby.
0: Oh, yeah.
2: 72 win team with Mike Bibby. Now, the other four were like Hall of Famers.
0: Yeah,
2: all four.
0: Yeah.
2: But that might have been my 82-0 if I didn't settle for Bibby there.
0: The Real 328 hits us on the text line. Says, I don't think anyone's really given the Knicks a shot, but they proved a lot last night. Yeah, I was one of those yesterday until we kind of talked it out. I was like, hey, the Knicks got a chance. And I think
2: Crazy to kind of favor them in the series now, or is that just a huge overreaction?
0: I don't know if it's a huge overreaction, but it didn't feel like anything the Knicks did.
2: Like they didn't play.
0: Wasn't replicable.
2: Yeah, yeah, sure.
0: You know, sure. I don't know if this is just a one-off thing. I don't expect the Spurs to shoot that bad from three again, but that's just me, especially not in game two at home when you got to have it. But yeah, I don't know.
2: Winning games at the Garden will be
0: be tricky.
2: A chore.
0: It'd be tricky.
2: That's going to be a ridiculous.
0: Especially with how many Knicks fans, or how loud the Knicks fans were last night in San Antonio. I was like, oh my goodness, what's Madison Square Garden going to be?
2: And I guess I didn't hear an official number there. Knicks new series price -132 Knicks way +112
0: really?
2: Spurs.
0: Really? If you want some, if you're still thinking Spurs, I mean, hey, you can get some plus money on them right now. Slotstot says Knicks dynasty loading. Am I doing that right? I mean, every team that wins a championship from now on, you have to at least say that they could win.
2: I'm going
0: to
2: categorically say, just zag on that, because we've had 8 different finals participants in the last 4 years. Every finals in the last 4 years has had a different, a different combination of some sort from the West and the East. And then, also I heard this today, half the league has played in the finals in the last 10 years. Which, that's crazy, too. That just shows kind of the discrepancy between the haves and the have-nots right now. But hopefully, I don't know if the new lottery reform stuff fixes that or not. But, yeah, I'm not committing to anybody. I still think the Thunder are set up as much as anybody with their youth, their current team, Shea, and, Sam Presti more than anything, I should have said first.
0: Yeah.
2: With the draft capital, should still feel very, very confident moving forward.
0: Captain Awesome says, I'm excited to see how Slotstots incorporates Iriola in his name. He says, I have an idea that's not necessarily safe for work.
2: First name is Andoni.
0: Andoni.
2: Not sure how we can do that.
0: Game 5 J-Dub says, I have no comments regarding Game 1. Thunder and 11. Thunder and 11. They could still... they could still appeal maybe and try to get in there. Straight Jacket says Josh Hart plus 22 with 3 points. I mean, he was just awesome. I mean, my goodness.
2: That's the good stuff.
0: I mean,
2: that's stat.
0: That's the stuff that that they say doesn't show up on the stat sheet until a stat is made like that. Generic Texas fan says, hello, my temporary Knicks fans. I'm sure there are a lot of people in Oklahoma.
2: Yeah.
0: Rooting for the big city, the Big Apple, if you will.
2: You know what? One of the stories last night, I heard Sam Van Gundy talking about this and multiple others. Like, a really well-refereed game?
0: I listened to Stan Van Gundy say that, and I just immediately eye-rolled.
2: Okay. Because you disagree or because you think that's like an anti-Shea?
0: Oh, I know it's an anti-Shea sentiment. I know it's an anti-Shea, anti-Thunder thing. Stan Van Gundy has voted for no Thunder players.
2: Yeah, he's a Chet hater for sure.
0: Chet hater, Shea hater. He had Jokic winning the MVP. He did not have Shea winning the MVP. Didn't have, was it Chet on any of the All-NBA teams, I think? Something like that. And to me, this is where it's like, it is the game, watching the game is what you make it, right?
2: Yeah.
0: Because none of these players have these quote-unquote allegations, right, of the foul baiting, which, I mean, Jalen Brunson does that some, but like all great players do that.
2: A little better at it.
0: Yeah, all great players do it. But for him, for Stan Van Gundy to say basically verbatim, like, it was nice, I didn't pay attention to the fouls and pay attention to all this stuff. I'm like, yeah, because you don't have thousands of people screaming it at you and reviewing every single little detail of every foul because of one guy, because of Twitter, basically. So watching the game is what you make it.
2: The broadcast was better, too. I think that's a big part.
0: Yeah, because they don't have producers in there being like, hey, we get a lot of engagement out of this stuff, so please, please, please, please,
2: we need review every... Clips. Can you say something over this?
0: Yes,
2: clip?
0: Review every single foul, every time that Shea hits the floor, every time that he gets there, they call a foul on him.
2: Yeah,
0: you have to review it.
2: Bad
0: so, you know, there you go. That's the producer from up top. Not getting the engagement anymore.
2: ESPN, ABC... Beating Peacock, beating NBC to the punch there.
0: Yep.
2: Good job.
0: Your boy Rick says, good pre-evening, fellas. Says, Spike makes flicks, Brunson causing fits, Cat make Wimby your B-word, Knicks and six. Nice. There we go. Medicine Man says, what do you gents think it would take to trade for Josh Hart? I think it would surprise you how much it would take. He's just very important to them, honestly.
2: Yeah, I mean, what did Brunson say multiple times after? And I know Brunson was tied up in all the courtside stuff with, you know, trying to get Scott Foster to rule on something somebody said from courtside and all that. But there's been some talk about that today, and that's where his head was at post game. But I think, and in his post game with Lisa Salters there, he was all he said was our togetherness. And literally, they got a lot of flack for it when this team was built. Like, oh, the Nova Knicks.
0: The power of friendship, yeah.
2: It's like, what is going on up there? Like, do they really think this will work? And here they are.
0: But they played together whenever they were kids. They won, well, Josh Hart won one title with those guys. Brunson and Mikal Bridges won two. But like, they won titles in college. Like, they played in some high-pressure moments. Again, it wasn't in the NBA, but they've been in it. They've been in this. Welding Man says, not gonna lie, I was nervous for the Knicks. I had the Knicks winning game one. I didn't want the Spurs to win and had to hear all day about how great this team and Wembanyama is. He says, I did see earlier that Cason Wallace extension rumors would be around 4 years for $108 million. Yeah, I think so. I think that's probably about right. Because look at, honestly, all Cason Wallace can do is point to Dyson Daniels and be like, that's what he just got, and I'm way better offensively than he is. And we're about the same.
2: Is that what he got? Okay. Yeah.
0: I think Daniels was 4 for 100.
2: Okay.
0: So that's...
2: I guess I'm still...
0: I tried to tell people for years now, like, Cason Wallace is going to make a lot of money.
2: Yeah,
0: like,
2: for sure.
0: It's going to happen.
2: Well, and when he comes through, even just three-point shooting. Yeah. Like, he came through, obviously, in a big way in that game seven. I mean... I'm to the point where I just think it's going in when he gets open looks.
0: Yep.
2: He is small, especially when the Spurs are your barrier to the finals probably a lot of these years coming up. That's That yeah, that's the going rate. I think with what he gives, you know, the question becomes, should he be thinking about, you know, being like a max player on another team, which has always been my concern for Kaysen. But if I'm being honest, he hadn't shown enough offensively yet
0: right.
2: for that to really be a concern for OKC, I don't think,
0: yeah.
2: which is great for Thunder fans. So, and I always wondered that, you know, number 10 overall pick. Like, if you look at the last 10 years of NBA drafts, guys in that 8 to 12 range, there are guys that make, you know, a lot of money and become stars for, if not the team that drafted them, eventually a team. We saw what we've seen one little stretch. Was this year three for Kaysen? That's right. Right?
0: Yes.
2: Year three. We saw one little stretch finally this year when Shea was out. Kaysen having a 27-point game here, ball in his hands all the time. That's different than doing it in the playoffs. And you don't need him to do that in the playoffs.
0: Right.
2: But, like, would he be capable of being somebody else's guy? And I think my answer for that right now is still probably no, but that's a great thing for OKC.
0: Absolutely. Let's go ahead and get out of here. On the other side, we're talking to Randy Heights, the boss man, talking some OU baseball. We still got a lot of texts to get to, which we will to kick off our number two. But talking some OU baseball with Randy Heights coming up on 107.7 The Franchise.
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0: Kevin the Franchise. Last segment of hour number one before we get to, you guessed it, it's hour number two after this. We got Randy Heights in the building with us to talk some OU baseball. Randy, how are we?
1: Doing good, man. How are you guys?
0: Ah, doing well, man. Looking forward to this. I consider you an encyclopedia on college baseball. So there's nobody better to talk to you about this. But I mean, how much does Georgia Tech hate OU?
1: They must despise them. I mean, yeah. Being honest, they've had really good teams before since 94. But when you talk about legendary teams, and I think this Georgia Tech team can mount up against that team. I mean, that team in 94 that OU beat for the national title, and back then it was only a one-game, you know, playoff, was Jay Payton, Jason Veritek, Nomar Garcia-Perry. Those are just three of the main guys. You know,
0: yeah.
1: Three major leaguers have played for a long time. OU went and beat them with a team that had some good players, like Ryan Miner, who made it to the majors. Damon made it to the majors. But it wasn't a litany of, like, all-stars. And you look at this team, I think this OU team's got some really good players and some guys that may make it to the majors. But you look at that Georgia Tech team, I think Lackey's got a good chance to be a long-tenured major league guy.
2: That's the catcher.
1: Yeah, that's the catcher. I think Drew Burris, the center fielder, he's got a chance to be one of those guys that's a long-term major leaguer. Yeah, you got to just dread it if you're Georgia Tech and you see OU coming to play during NCAA time.
2: Toby told us on Tuesday when we talked to him that he thinks that was probably the best lineup that he's seen.
1: Do you feel
2: that same way?
1: It's stacked. And I will say some of their power numbers, not so much Lackey, because, I mean, you look at him, or Burris, they hit them everywhere. But some of the other guys, you wonder how their power would play. That stadium is a bandbox. I had somebody even tweet me on the weekend going, if OU played in this stadium, they'd have some great home run numbers. And it is. I mean, it's 350 to the power alley in right center, and it's like 324 down right field line. You're like, okay, my goodness, this is like banana ball.
0: Yeah.
1: You know, it's crazy. So, yeah, I mean, but it's still a really great offense. They have some really good players.
0: Well, Randy, I mean, let's dive into the big wins. I mean, I'll lump both of them in together. I mean, beating that Georgia Tech lineup two times in a row, if you will. I mean, I think Toby said they were averaging like 10 runs a game this year. They're just going crazy.
1: Actually, it's 11.
2: Close to 11.
0: 11 runs a game. Goodness gracious. I mean, and you held them to 8 both games, which I say held, but I mean, you hold them below their average in both those games. And that was kind of the thing this year, like, at least coming into the year. It was like, man, the pitching should be really good, should be the strength, as, you know, a Skip Johnson team normally is. But what are the bats going to look like? And Randy, I mean, I feel like baseball, more than any other sport, you got to get the bats going at the right time, and it felt like, oh, you did.
1: And really, they did. And you look at it, and you mentioned those two games. Really, when you go back to the game they lost, they held them under their average. And
0: yeah.
1: I know it's going to sound crazy when I go, they only gave up 9 runs. But, I mean, again, this is a team that's out at 11. And I thought the big difference, and even after they did that and they lost by 6, I'm not going to sit here and tell you I thought they would come back and win the regional or anything. But you kind of looked in and gone, this is a little different for an Oklahoma team that's played some really good offense in the SEC. And when the pitching's got away from them, it's gotten away from them big time. You know, like that 9 would have been like 14-3 or something like that, because they got run ruled a few times in the SEC because they let them get away. And that was kind of the one thing I looked at and go, they're not letting them get away from them. They're staying within reach. So I knew they would have a puncher's chance, I thought, on the Sunday night game. But I thought Monday, yeah, probably not. That offense is just going to be able to overwhelm them. So pretty good all around. And you talk about that offense. That offense for the last month has been playing really well. And you sat there and you kind of thought,
2: start around the Arkansas series, is that
1: really
2: about
1: Yeah, Arkansas series would have been it. Really, Florida series game one, they were pretty decent in it. You know, it's like little things started coming around, and you sat there and you thought, the only problem with this team, because at that point in time when you talk about Arkansas, Florida, you know, Tennessee, the pitching had kind of went south. And this team, you thought, they're just never going to get on the same page. And for one weekend at least, both things got on the same page at the same time.
2: I played a little baseball, but it's been a very long time, and it was, you know, nothing past Little League, nothing serious.
1: Right.
2: So I don't really know, I don't understand kind of the, how Big Mo, how momentum can kind of flow through a team and flow from the bats over to the pitching staff. What, like, is that just like a mental thing? Almost like, dang, they're getting it done. Like, let's strap up here. Talk to that, because it seems like that's happening.
1: I think that's some of it. And it's also, again, not that the pitching staff shut them down in that game one, you know, where they lost to Georgia Tech.
2: But there were a lot of other factors going into that Saturday as well.
1: I mean, to be honest, sure, it's not an excuse. I thought for both teams. I didn't understand still on Saturday night, before the game, even OU lost the lead. I think it was tied. I don't know why they didn't just stop the game at that point in time. For a safety concern for pitchers for both teams. Because the mound was slick, and you're coming off it, and you're like, someone's going to get hurt.
2: Who was going for OU at that
1: point? At that point, I can't remember. They went to the bullpen. Oh, okay. Xander was starting, and he pitched really well, and that was the first thing. I can't remember who came in. But regardless, it's like, this is, you don't send these guys out here to play. So, yeah, that was a debacle. But your momentum, I thought, was kind of a key for the pitching staff and for the hitters to believe maybe they can do this. Because, again, 9-3 sounds like a lot, but all of a sudden, the pitching staff didn't let them just inning after inning, here they're going to tack two more on. They're going to tack three more on. And you look up, and because there's no run rule in the tournament, OU gives you 19 to

0: pretty good is playing in the loser's bracket game, there's a good chance they're going to come and win that nightcap because they're already lathered up. They've went and played nine. You know, they've gone out and they've got their momentum going. And that's kind of what happened, but to a different degree, because it was shocking because Georgia Tech goes and gets that. It was an 8-2 lead on Oklahoma in game two. And you thought, here you go again. But the way Oklahoma, I thought it was important for them to win that game, the way they came out, not just chip away at the lead. They put that eighth spot up and went, you know what? Here you go. They just laid it on
1: the table. And then put up zeros from then on out, too.
0: And the pitching staff, it was almost like the pitching staff believed, and I thought it was really key. Here's the unknown thing with momentum in a baseball regional. I thought that was, you know, really key for that game one. It wasn't that they kept scoring. To your point with the base, with the pitching staff, put up zeros. That ninth inning, it would have been really easy to just roll someone out there. I can't even remember who pitched the ninth for Oklahoma. And all of a sudden, Georgia Tech knocked.
1: Was that not the LJ night? At the end?
0: LJ did finish that night.
1: Yeah, I think that's right. Yeah.
0: Yeah, I believe he did. Yeah, LJ
1: Which
0: did
1: he was
0: finish
1: awesome.
0: That night. He was awesome. And I thought it was really important that, you know, they went out there and they shut them down. Because sometimes in tournaments where the momentum is, it's not a win. It's if Georgia Tech would have went out there and scored three or four runs and the final score was 18-13 or something. Then all of a sudden, even though Oklahoma's won, that momentum is right back into Georgia Tech's favor. And it gives them more confidence. Mm-hmm. I thought that was really key
1: the
0: going
1: way
0: into
1: they,
0: Monday.
1: Yeah.
0: That Oklahoma just shut them down. And it gave the offense, even though Georgia Tech got out to a lead again on Monday, it gave Oklahoma's offense, I think, a confidence that, hey, our pitching staff's going to hold these guys. Mm-hmm. We just chip away, we come back, and we can do this. And I will say this. I think coaching mistakes on a first-year head coach was a big part of the comeback as well on Monday.
2: Talking to Randy Heitz right here on... well, not the Quail Creek Bank hotline, but we'll shout out the Quail Creek Bank hotline anyways. But Randy, I mean, what a moment for Dayton Taki, man. The walk-off felt like kind of an up-and-down season for him, but what a moment, man. And especially, you know, he got hit in the nether regions earlier in the game. He had the I think one of the Georgia Tech players was caught laughing at him. Yeah, exactly. Got some karma on him, but
3: it's hard to know all the context because there was a base runner there, right?
2: So maybe the base runner was laughing too.
3: I'm giving him grace of like they probably talked like, oh man.
0: I'm kidding. Yeah,
2: but
0: I mean,
2: what an
0: you
2: absolute.
0: See your buddy get hit in the nads, you laugh, right? I mean, it's like it happens.
2: But what an absolute tank to send that home just right dead center over the batter's eye.
3: It was out right off the bat.
2: I thought it was because the way Taki reacted. And then seeing the center fielder just kind of give it one of these, like, oh, no.
0: And I will admit, I actually had just got home because driving in highway traffic and everything, just got home for basically the start of that inning, or I guess the end of the half inning, you know, anyway. And sitting there watching it, I understand why the announcers had a hesitation. Not only I heard Toby explain dead center, and it's hard to tell. There were multiple times I thought Georgia Tech and Oklahoma in that game had home runs. Because it looked like it was hit strong off the bat.
1: Yeah.
0: Like, oh, God,
1: yeah,
0: there
1: Burris
0: you go.
1: Caught one against
0: the wall. And then all of a sudden you just see the outfielder go back to the wall and drift underneath it and catch it. So I understood the hesitation. But I'm like you, Matt. As soon as I saw Taki react, I was like, that must be destroyed.
3: Was the wind a little out there?
0: Not really. The wind had laid. And to be honest, where the wind was actually blowing, that's what I thought. And depending on what happens, it was kind of blowing across the field.
3: Yeah, because one of the back-to-back solo homers when they took the 4-3 lead towards Tech, walk was like 30 feet off from where he was standing.
0: Because they kept blowing it,
3: The ball was, went over the fence.
0: Yeah, so, I mean, that was part of it. But you mentioned Taki. I think it's great for that young man. A lot of people, you look back to last year's run for Oklahoma, and they had a really good pitching staff, and you thought that was the year to make a Super Regional / College World Series run. And he got hurt against Alabama in Game 1. He had hit not a walk-off shot because, of course, they were the visiting team. He had a game-winning home run in game one against Alabama, and in that same game, broke his ankle. He came back at the end of the year, never got going, came back this year, wasn't right in fall, you know, kind of struggled, started the year in the starting lineup, and then kind of got nicked up, banged up, you know, and never could get it going. He was a vital piece to this offense. When you looked at coming into this year, Dayton Taki was a piece I looked at going, if this team wants to get where they want to go, he's got to be Dayton Taki. He had 8 home runs last year and a little over a half a season. So, I mean, he was a guy you kind of looked at and thought, he's a 13, 15 home run type guy, and he just never got it. And it's almost like...
3: How many do you have this year?
0: That was his 6th or 7th.
3: Oh, wow.
0: I mean, he had 3 in the regional.

0: Think about that. He had had three going in.
1: So the regular season.
0: Yeah. Because he had just not been healthy. And so it was kind of nice to see a kid like that that stuck it around, because we know in the portal area and everything else, it's easy to move on. Yeah. It's easy to quit. And that's the one thing that kid never did. And the senior leadership, I thought, definitely shone through on the team, you know, basically in that game from not only Dayton Taki, but Jackson Cleveland as well. And, you know, another transfer that had played in big-time games. And I brought this up on with the podcast with Dave Myrick. I think one thing that, you know, it's easy to forget. Where did Jackson Cleveland transfer in from? University of Miami, ACC team. You know, going into that game, how many times did he maybe face in the 1 year he was at Miami? Yeah. The Burris, the Lackeys, and he went out and shut them down in that second outing there on Monday night.
1: I want to hear your thoughts on Kansas, but in general, you know, what are the keys to being successful in a super regional? Just, you know, one team on one team, best of three, you know, just looking at past OU experiences, whether good or bad, you know, whether they advanced or didn't. What has to go well and set the Kansas specifics aside? We can get into those next.
0: I mean, it is a three-game series like your regular season, but at the same time, you manage it a little different. Because if you go, you know, 1-2 in a weekend series, you're not totally heartbroken. You want to win it.
1: Oklahoma knew how to do that this year.
0: Exactly. So you got to manage it a little different. You go to your bullpen maybe a little earlier than you would in a regular season three-game series, but it's kind of what we talked about in the regional. You don't want momentum to get away from you too much. You know, I mean, you look at, I'll go back to 2010 when they went into Charlottesville in Virginia and knocked off a highly seeded University of Virginia team. Oklahoma lost game one, and then they kind of went out and took advantage of some things, got momentum, won game two, and then they just pounded Virginia in the second game. You know, it's about riding that momentum wave. And can OU do a little of that against Kansas? I think Kansas is really good. They're not Georgia Tech. Their pitching's good, but it's not as good as Georgia Tech's. Their offense is really good, but it's not as good as Georgia Tech's.
1: Not many are, yeah.
0: You know, but it's Kansas can get things going offensively. Don't let that momentum, you know, like.
1: They're pretty old, aren't they? Like, they're, you know, a bunch of JUCO, guys.
0: To be honest, they've got a huge JUCO inflection into that team. A lot of guys. And they built that team around the JUCO, and it's a way to do it. College baseball, JUCO is, if you don't want to play the portal game a lot, you can build a heck of a team out of the JUCO ranks.
2: Especially if you're in Kansas.
0: You look at it, Brendan Brock, JUCO.
1: Brock had a great game. Which game was that? The second Georgia Tech game?
0: Yeah, I believe so.
1: The comeback. Two
0: home runs. I mean, those two right there, both junior college first and second team All-Americans at the catcher position. Mm-hmm. And they got a few JUCO arms, whether it's Gavin Jones that came in last year, Smithberg. I mean, you just go on, and they've got JUCO arms, JUCO players. So, yeah, you can build through the JUCO ranks, and I think both teams have done a good job of that. I kind of wonder in the end. I do lean to the home team a lot of times because momentum can get away from you. And that crowd, if you haven't seen Kansas's crowd through the last half of the season and through regionals, it's pretty dang rowdy.
1: And it's not like a giant stadium.
0: It's like 3,500, and that's with the expanded seating that they've got there.
2: Wow.
0: I mean, and that expanding seating is really like allowing people to set in the outfield. We're going to fit it in and sell.
1: Do you think OU will travel very well?
0: I think there's going to be a lot of OU people. And I think a lot of reason is there's a pretty good alumni base in Kansas City.
1: Yeah.
0: So, I mean, there's people that will go there from that area. And like, for instance, when I've been up to Kansas series a couple of times, there's quite a few Oklahoma fans there because Kansas City, we'll just drive over 30 minutes. But I do think it's going to be interesting to see how many tickets they got.
1: Yeah.
0: Because the secondary market, at least for the region last year, it was like $300 to $400 a ticket last week.
1: Whew.
0: Yeah, it's pretty insane. Not as high as some of the others. Troy's going crazy right now.
2: Mm-hmm.
0: Their secondary market is insane right now. Kansas is going to be one of those where I think it's going to be interesting to see how many OU fans, because I think they will travel. I know they sold out their allotment, and that doesn't include family and friends, you know, that get free tickets from players. So there's going to be a pretty decent OU section there.
2: With last one for me, Randy. With UCLA, with Georgia Tech dipping out, who's your pick? Not that those guys were your picks before,
0: UCLA seeds. Was mine. I'm not going to lie. Because, I thought they're a machine. I like Georgia. I think their offense is really good in their pitching. But my two that I kind of look at right now, because I really like really good pitching and really good offense to go through and win the World Series. There's two I look at. I kind of favor Auburn because I think they've got the really good offense, and their pitching is equal to UCLA,
2: yeah,
0: and it's better than Georgia Tech's. I really like Auburn. But then my sleeper, if their offense, it's kind of like with Oklahoma. If their offense can do what they did in the opening round in the regional, their pitching is excellent, and that is USC. I mean, they have got dynamic pitching, but the key is, does that offense that went and scored 55 runs against A&M, or not just against A&M, but in the A&M regional, that's not used to scoring 55 runs in a weekend, if they can do that, USC is very, very dangerous in this field.
2: All right. I love it, Randy. I appreciate you. Right. Appreciate you. Take this time out. Talk some college baseball. I think we're going to talk some college baseball with Randy's podcast partner, Dave Myrick, tomorrow. So looking forward to that. Looking forward to this Kansas Super Regional. But that's going to do it for us for our number one. Coming up on the other side, we got a ton of text to get to from the Knicks and Spurs series, which we will. Coming up on 107.7 The Franchise.
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0: 2 of the Franchise Afternoon Show. It's Matt Burton, Tyler Neal, Dylan Hibbert. Along with us today. And
1: Mr. Hibbert.
0: Whoa, hello. You guys can hear me? You guys can hear me? We're good?
1: Yep.
0: Okay, yeah, cool. Yeah, okay, sweet, sweet. My audio cut out for a second there on my end, but we are all good to go. Hitting up the franchise text line real quick. Quinadon says, you can switch players around on 82-0 just in case you get stuck. I just have to click the ones you've already selected. That's right. That's true. 200 says, I got an 82-0, 2010's Baron Davis, 1980's MJ, 2010's LeBron, 2010's Dwight Howard, and 70's Kareem.
1: Nice. Baron Davis, that is awesome.
0: Slots Tots did confirm.
1: Have you gotten into the classic mode or the high IQ hoops IQ mode much?
0: I did last night. I want to say I was like 62 wins or something like that. It wasn't.
1: Yeah, I can't remember my best on that.
0: Yeah, it wasn't anything special there.
1: It's harder.
0: Slots Tots says lots of working titles with Areola in the works. That makes sense. Yeah, I would expect nothing less. I would expect nothing less from you.
1: How about pick a player? Like, pick a new player. Yeah.
0: Rocket Power says, I was listening to ESPN Wichita today, and they were calling Victor a free throw merchant. He says, voice to text won't spell his last name. LOL. He says, did the broadcast during game one say Jalen Brunson's dad only played 9.3 seconds in the finals? Yes. Yeah, Jalen Brunson has officially, after one game, played way more than his dad did in the finals back in 1999. But yes, calling Victor a free throw merchant is funny. Were they Thunder fans? Wichita is not that far away. I mean, I could see them being some closet Thunder fans for sure. Thunder Max says, I met Steven Adams at Pops in Arcadia one time. He says he was in total incognito mode, but it was hard to miss him. Yeah, I think that goes to our grocery store thing yesterday. Like, if you see Steven at, they're 7 feet tall. Like, you're going to be like, oh, he does something.
1: He was shopping the, you know, they'd have all those different types of, like, sodas, like the weird ones. Like, this one tastes like boogers.
0: Or, right.
1: You know, be hilarious to catch Steven Adams with, like,
0: absolutely.
1: You know, I'm trying to think of some of the.
0: Yeah, like ranch, like a ranch flavored soda. Yeah.
1: Bacon
0: soda. Yeah. Thunder Max also said, watched almost every series so far, but can't watch the finals because it's in a different streaming service. On ESPN, right?
1: ABC.
0: Yeah, I watch it on ESPN Plus.
1: Yeah, you can. I'm just saying.
0: Or not ESPN Plus.
1: Like, you
0: ESPN.
1: Should be able to get this one on.
0: So you should. Should be able to get it on ESPN. Yeah. Game 5 J-Dub says, I know there's been a lot of offseason Thunder trade chatter. What do you guys legitimately think Presti will do? Now, that is the all-important question, because there's only one person on Earth, who knows what Sam Presti is going to do in that Sam Presti. But
1: it's kind of like I'm down to try it out. Give summer.
0: Yeah, like I'm down to try it out.
1: Guys get to a team option and then just let them go and not pick up the option or sign them.
0: Mm-hmm.
1: But it's different. You know, the material facts are different now. You're talking about aprons. You're talking about caps. Mm-hmm. You're talking about, you know, straight cash, homie, and luxury tax stuff. So it gets pretty interesting with Dort. I'm going to be surprised. I'm going to believe it when I see it if they don't bring him back.
0: My thing is here with the Lou Dort stuff. I think that they will decline Hartenstein's team option and sign him to a deal around like $25 million a year for like 3 years, something like that. So I think that's like 3 for $75 million.
1: Which I think is fair to him.
0: I think so, too. I think he could make more.
1: Sure.
0: I think he can make more, but $25 million is a lot.
1: He's not a $40 million a year guy.
0: No, but $25 million is a lot, and you already know you can compete and win titles with this team. So he's in a really good spot. So I think that happens. I think Cason Wallace gets extended this offseason, probably somewhere around 4 for $100, $105, $108, whatever. Somewhere around there. The two, I think, very obvious odd men out are Isaiah Joe and Aaron Wiggins. Just simply put,
1: they just showed you can't play them.
0: You can't play them. They played Jared McCain, Jared McCain over them.
1: I don't hold that against either of them. This is a very high level, but it just is what it is. Like, they're regular season and first round and second round guys.
0: Absolutely. So I think those guys can be helpful to other teams. Like, it's just, yeah.
1: Wiggins deserves a bigger role.
0: Yes.
1: Isaiah Joe's right. Like, he is, I think, at his, like, this is his ideal situation.
0: Yeah, come off the bench, shoot some threes.
1: Space the floor, shoot some threes. Wiggins, though, is pretty skilled. Like, yeah. He deserves a chance to go earn some cash.
0: He does. But Lu Dort is the other, I would say, odd man out here. You're going to extend Cason Wallace. You signed Alex Caruso whenever you traded for him to a four-year deal.
1: And that kicks in starting now, by the way.
0: Right. So you still got Alex Caruso signed up. And, I mean, you can just watch the playoffs. When push came to shove in the biggest moments, who was out there, who wasn't? Alex Caruso, Cason Wallace were out there. Lu Dort wasn't.
1: Yeah.
0: So, and just look at total minutes played, right? All that stuff. So, to me, that's pretty obvious. The only thing is, if what our guy Band McMahon said is true, that Shea would, you remind Presti that how much that he likes having Lu Dort around. That's the only like obstacle, because, I mean, you do want input from your best player, from the back-to-back MVP. Like you want input there. I would say we all kind of raised an eyebrow when Lu Dort signed with Clutch Sports, got rid of his agent. And signed with Clutch. I wouldn't say that move indicates a discount is coming, because that's traditionally not what Clutch Sports does. So I don't know. I think realistically, what might happen is they try to work out an extension with Lu Dort, probably similar to less than what he's making right now, which his team option is for $17.7 million. I would say they would be like, hey, we can sign you for $15 million a year. And he and his agents would be like, that's just not enough. That can't work. And then it would be like, okay, well, we'll work on, you know, signing, trading you, something like that, or trading you, or opting into your team option,
1: that
0: trading
1: sounds
0: you.
1: Ideal from the Thunder.
0: I think that's what it is. Now, the sign trade
1: he's worth
0: thing.
1: More than that. Like, if we think Kaysen's worth ish, you know,
0: yeah.
1: 25, 26.
0: Yeah.
1: Dort maybe isn't there, but he's, you know, not, I wouldn't even say 5 million a year less than that. Yeah, I think he's in the 20 range.
0: Yeah. I think
1: again,
0: it's hard to
1: judge him after a Spurs series, because they don't have a guy that he can totally make life hell for.
0: I thought Castle would be that guy, and didn't happen. And
1: well,
0: they tried him on Fox, and it
1: comes back to Wimby. If it's not for Wimby, Dort can give any one of those guys. Right. Fox is tough, but even Wimby with Fox, it changes everything on both sides. Like that factor at the rim and those screens and those, especially those 45 screens, where literally I just don't think the Thunder guarded those very well. I talked about that the other day, but that's not Dort's fault. If it's not for Wimby, if it's just kind of, hey, maneuvering screens and they don't have like a generational, which Dallas showed this as well in the year they went to the finals when they beat the Thunder. Lively, Gafford, I can't remember who they had coming off the bench, but all their bigs were lob threats.
0: Yeah.
1: And it was just, you know, PJ Washington, elite three-point shooter, apparently, and whoever else, Derek Jones Jr., Luka playing those pick and rolls, and just, you know, it's kind of a similar thing, just with a much more elite offensive talent there handling the ball compared to what the Spurs are throwing out there. And Dort does good in those situations. It's just, it's, you know, the Wimby of it all makes it really tricky.
0: Yeah. So the other thing too, like, I believe if you sign and trade, that hard caps you. If you sign and trade play, like, so if they signed Lu Dort to an extension just to trade him, I think that hard caps you. Which, in my opinion, wouldn't really matter, because they're already going to be insanely over the second apron. So there's only one way to go but down, if that makes sense. The Thunder won't be able to trade two players in the same trade. They can only trade one player at a time.
1: Because they'll be in the second apron.
0: Yes, that's one of the restrictions, is you can't aggregate players in a trade. So you can only play, like, let's say you want to trade Isaiah Joe and Aaron Wiggins. You have to do that in separate trades. It can't be in the same trade. So you'd have to send Isaiah Joe one place, Aaron Wiggins to another place, and that's how you can get around that.
1: You also start to not being able to trade your first-round pick 2 years in a row.
0: You already can't do that.
1: You can't do that at all?
0: Yeah.
1: Like, no team can do that? Oh, I thought that was
0: I think it's called the Stepien rule, I think, something like that. But you can't. Yeah. You can. The Thunder won't have this problem because the Thunder have a bunch of first round draft picks. But you cannot trade to where, let's say, the Thunder
1: own.
0: Let's say the Thunder in 28-29 only had one first round pick. You can't trade both of those, if that makes sense, leaving you with no first round pick. So you have to have a first round pick every other year. Basically, that's the way it works. I think Joe and Wiggins, I think just for better or worse, I think they're out the door. I think Lu Dort probably going to be out the door. And the more it goes on, the more I think the Thunder might make both picks.
1: Get rookie contracts in the door. Which one of those, if all that is
0: And this is a good draft.
1: It is a good draft, which I can't see all three of those guys being gone. That's just so much change. But even if only two of them, you have to draft Lindeborg. Like you have to get him as a big wing.
0: Right. And even if it's not drafting at 12 and 17, I don't know. I feel like they
1: need two players.
0: I think they do.
1: Do they have a second round pick this year?
0: 37. Yeah, 37th overall.
1: I
0: mean, so
1: we know how dangerous they can be.
0: That one I truthfully don't know. If they can make
1: that,
0: that would, and 37 is,
1: but like if you like somebody,
0: is pretty high of a draft pick to ask them to be a two way guy. You know what I mean? Like if 37th pick is, I mean, you're just outside of the first round.
1: Isn't that right around where they got AJ?
0: Yes.
1: Yeah.
0: But I mean, you could, if it is a guy like AJ that I don't know if it was expected to go around that range.
1: Well, think of it from the player's standpoint. Like, I don't know, who are some guys, can we get a big board pulled up that has some of that early second round look there? Give me some names, and then...
0: Like, early second round right now has, like a Zubi Ejiofor of St. John's, who I think would be awesome for the Thunder.
1: Yeah, he's...
0: Trayvon Brazil from Arkansas, Otega Owe, Kentucky. Guys like Richie Saunders, BYU. Like, there's some guys around there. I mean, that's what I'm saying. I don't know.
1: Fit the injured... Rookie front.
0: He would fit the
1: rookie
0: front.
1: Golly.
0: This would be in my opinion, this would be a perfect draft that Tankathon has right now. At 12, it has Thunder taking Axel Lindeborg, and at 17, it has him taking Dalen Swain of Texas. I think that would be a perfect draft for the Thunder.
1: I know it's a really good draft, but like he has some traits now and a really good frame, and he's a good athlete.
0: And Thunder don't have guys that size, really.
1: Right.
0: It's really just J-Dub, yeah.
1: Yeah. No, I mean, if you brought both of those guys in, and you're moving on from two of the three of Wiggins, Joe, and Dort, which are all 6'5 and under, and you're throwing in 6'7 and 6'9, Lindeborg 6'9, right?
0: Yeah, listed at 6'10, but I think he has 7'3 wingspan or something like that.
1: That's my one must. Champion as well at the college level. Yep. Played at a couple different levels and showed
0: he's still kind of learning. Like he picked up basketball, I think, pretty late in life. I think around 16 or 17 years old.
1: Sure.
0: So he picked up basketball late in life. Still kind of learning
1: it. Well, in high leverage moments in the tournament.
0: And going to be 24 probably whenever the season starts. So you don't have to worry about
1: That's why you're able to get him where you're able to get him though.
0: Right.
1: Like if he were 18 or 19 and he just did what he did at Michigan, he's going top five.
0: I do think potentially you would have to try to move up to get Yaxel though. I think I think he'd be in play with the Warriors.
1: You have the ability to do that.
0: I think he would be in play with the Warriors at 11 or even the Bucks at 10, to be honest with you. But I don't know. I think they're firmly out of the range of a Dye Mara at Michigan. I don't know if they can get up that far. To be honest with you,
1: and I don't know if he's a guaranteed trading up for. We both like him, but we liked him when he was in the 17 range.
0: I think if the Thunder I want to get this out there before anyone's like that's not happening. I think Washington, Utah, Memphis, and the Bulls at 4. I think they would be stupid to trade out of the top 4. I want to make that very clear.
1: Yep.
0: I don't think you trade away a chance at drafting any 4 of these players that are at the top. I think that if I could pick a player and put him on the Thunder, and I would be like, oh, this, like they win a couple more titles easily, it would be Caleb Wilson at North Carolina.
1: That's big of you.
0: I know. But because for sure the top three.
1: Last night, by the way.
0: He was doing their like correspondence thing.
1: Red shirt, like big.
0: The NBA was doing like their I think J Dub did it after his first year. McCain did it last year in Oklahoma City.
1: Maybe it's meant to be.
0: But
1: it was a Thunder one day.
0: You're for sure not trading the top three. Like DeBanta, Peterson, Boozer.
1: My answer to that same question is Boozer, but Wilson would probably be my second.
0: But yeah, if there was a guy that I was like I'm just factoring in of like for sure nobody's trading the top three picks, but maybe the Bulls could be like, we'll trade out if you give us just an S ton of picks. And I don't know. We'll see. I don't think they would do that. That's just me. And that's why Sam Presti, Presti is doing what he's doing. And it's not me, to be fair. But
1: what pick does Utah have again?
0: Second.
1: Could Utah be good next year?
0: Yeah. Like, Jaren Jackson Jr., Lauri Markkanen, Kessler, Keontae George.
1: Other than that,
0: Bryce Sensabaugh was really good this year.
1: Collier?
0: I don't know if I'm...
1: Jaren Jackson Jr. doesn't rebound is the only problem, but if he can ever figure that out. I have one... I know we're way past it, but if I don't get this out now, I'll forget. Back to the Thunder. Dort, Wiggins, Joe.
0: I think those are the most obvious three that are...
1: Right, but like, let's say two of those, even if just two of those go out. Honestly, even if just one does. Now, you're probably drafting to replace, but I think Caruso, and again, he's not getting younger, but neither are any of us, and it's not like he's 35. I think they need him to become a little bit more of a regular season contributor than he's shown. Like, I get it's cute, the whole, hey, he shows up in the playoffs and he's amazing, and like power to him. But and you can load manage him a little bit, but somebody's got to, with some experience, has got to play the regular season minutes, and Wiggins and Joe and Dort do that, you know? And, again, I don't see all three of them moving. I'd be surprised. I guess we can't rule anything out, but I think you need a little bit from Caruso throughout the regular season.
0: Yeah.
1: And, again, it's hard to guess. I mean, that was a really enjoyable segment, just kind of talking through some of the options. There are plenty more, of course.
0: Basically, the Thunder are going to be in the second apron next year. Like, I think that's pretty nailed on. And then probably the year after
1: that.
0: Which
1: they won a title not in an apron at all. And that's never the case in the NBA these days. Yeah. The Spurs may change that, but...
0: And they probably will be the next season as well. Because Shea's max contract kicks in. Next year, J-Dub and Chet are going to be making like $400K more than Shea.
1: Combined.
0: Because Shea's still going to be on his rookie extension. And then the year after that, that's when Shea starts making like $65 million a year. So it's going to be rough. I trust whatever Sam Presti does. That's my blanket statement for that. But let's go ahead and get out of here. On the other side, we'll find out what day it is and get to everyone's favorite segment. That's a good one.
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0: 7 The Franchise. The afternoon show. Matt Burton, Tyler Neal. Along with you today, we got Dylan Hibbert on the ones and twos as well, formerly known as Intern No Show. Rabbit Ewok on Twitch. Sorry, he sent in a lot. My bad. I wasn't on the Twitch tab. That's my fault. He says, hot take. Thunder. Do the Thunder do a trade for Giannis, maybe involving Dub and some picks? I can't see the Thunder making any trade for Giannis.
1: Same. And I can't see them trading Dub either.
0: Yeah, I don't. Yeah, exactly. Yeah, I don't think they're trading Dub. But yeah, no. I think any Giannis trade that's for someone else to make. I don't think that's for the Thunder to make. Also, over under a year and a half, the Spurs trade De'Aaron Fox.
1: It's hard because he played so many minutes last night. I'd say under. I'm something's got to give for me, because I've said the Spurs won't win anything until they trade Fox, and I've said you can't win a title with your best player being a Brunson size. So
0: one of those
1: now,
0: is going to happen.
1: If Towns picks it up, then I can still kind of be
0: like oh, Brunson yeah, was actually their second. Was it? Yeah, exactly. Yeah. What, next year, De'Aaron Fox going to be making $53.5 million. Interesting.
1: Yeah, his kicks in. Yep.
0: Very, very interesting.
1: And didn't the Spurs
0: and then they're
1: going to
0: pay Victor $1 billion. What?
1: Didn't the Spurs give him that deal when they traded for him?
0: I think so.
1: Fox?
0: I think so. Which, I mean, hey. I guess they didn't. I guess they didn't know that.
1: What is he, like 85% at best right now? Like, it's hard.
0: Yeah. And I guess the Spurs, to be fair to them, didn't know that Wimby would get blood clots and that they would get the number two pick and draft Dylan Harper. So, like, a lot of things had to go right for them, but now they're looking at, I'm sure, like, okay, we can get off of De'Aaron Fox's money. That'd be great. That'd be awesome. And we can afford to take a loss on this trade, too. We can afford not to get back because they didn't really send anything to the Kings. So they didn't send Vassell to the Kings. They didn't send Castle to the Kings. They didn't send anybody. Yeah, I can't even remember what the...
1: I'm pulling it up here.
0: I'm sure some picks.
1: They did get Jordan McLaughlin in that trade as well. By the way, don't forget about that part. Zach LaVine. No, sorry, that was from Bulls. So from the Bulls to the Kings, LaVine, Sissoko, 3 firsts.
0: Okay,
1: 3 seconds, and then the Bulls got Kevin Huerter, Zach Collins, Trey Jones.
0: Okay, so they traded away Zach Collins and Trey Jones.
1: Yep.
0: As far as players go, and a bunch of picks,
1: which. Zach Collins kind of fell off the...
0: Yeah.
1: He's been dealing with injury and things, but there was one point where, like, I think it was when he was in Portland, I was like, man, he's good. Like, when the Spurs added him, I was like, okay.
0: Mm-hmm. Crazy. What are we feeling for... That's a good one. Disc Golf Dad says, no show earned a real name. I'll be damned. Good for him. He graduated. He graduated to having his real name shared on air. Quinnon says, since everyone likes talking about Giannis, who should trade for him? Is it someone that is one piece away, or maybe someone like Charlotte to pair him with LaMelo? I truthfully don't know.
1: Who are we talking about?
0: Giannis. Like, who should trade for Giannis? It's not going to be the Thunder.
1: I like Charlotte adding him.
0: Yeah.
2: As long as he stays in the East. I mean, absolutely. If we have another Giannis type in the West, it's just getting even worse.
1: While you're at it, get the Timberwolves over there as well.
0: Does that kind of feel like a Cavs thing to do? Trade like Evan Mobley? I think that'd be dumb, but actually maybe not.
1: Kinda.
0: Harden.
1: The report
0: Giannis,
1: that it sounds is that they're planning on giving Harden an extension. That
0: wishes.
1: Which they
0: crazy.
1: It I guess doesn't surprise, because why would you trade for the guy? But I mean, what are we doing here?
0: If you're James Harden, you're like, okay, well, why would I do this?
1: We have another 82-0.
0: Did you get one?
1: I have not. No, this is Hingle McCringleberry.
0: Oh, yeah, he said that earlier.
1: Oh,
0: yeah.
1: He did. My bad.
0: Yeah, yeah. Shout out to him. I saw Dan Le Batard it in one.
1: Text line got scrolled way down.
0: The first time that Dan Le Batard played this, he got 82-0.
1: Crazy.
0: His first spin was 60s Warriors Wilt. So, awesome. Good for him. Everyone's living my dream but me. What are we feeling for That's a Good One today? Game show.
1: I don't have any feel right now. No plans. I haven't thought about it, unfortunately.
0: Okay.
1: Uh,
0: 305 says, why not Washington trade Anthony Davis for Giannis? I still don't think Washington's going to be very good next year. They might be fine. Vassar, Trae Young. But I still don't think they're, going to be ready to, like, fully compete.
1: No idea what they're going to look like.
0: No.
1: They have the first pick.
0: No idea at all.
1: Game show. We did pass rushers the other day.
0: We did.
1: What about, like, little college football in here? We're up against the break anyway, so yeah. We can hash this out for a couple minutes. You know how we used to do, and we still do every once in a while, like pick a couple of conferences for college football players? Let's pull up, like, the Big 12 conference career leaders in a stat. Let's go offense today since we went pass rushers the other day. I can pull this up pretty easily on college football.
0: Remember, like, passing yards or something?
1: Yeah, like passing yards, passing touchdowns,
0: okay.
1: Catches, you know,
0: okay,
1: something like that. I feel like that could be fun.
0: Absolutely, we can. Do you want to do the top? Let's see. I got a list here, and it's showing me 50.
1: Passing yards career?
0: Passing yards, Big 12 career.
1: Oh, yeah.
0: Leaders. Some just awesome, awesome names on here. The top 50. I have it pulled up. So how many do you think that we, as a collective unit, can name? Do you have a number?
1: Yeah, should we let Dylan say a number, too, just for kicks and giggles?
0: Yeah, Dylan, we're setting over under number 50. So there is a cap of how many that we can get. So just keep that in mind. It's not an unlimited number. But I have it pulled up here on Sports Reference. So I'm looking forward to that. But, okay. Do we have a number in mind?
1: I'm good.
0: Dylan, are you good?
2: Yeah, I got a number.
1: Say it on three.
0: 3, 2, 1, 35.5. What'd you say, Dylan?
2: I said 41.
0: Ooh. 41. I had 35.5.
1: 28.5 here.
0: So should we just meet at 35.5? Or 34.5?
2: 34.5.
1: 35 gets it. Well, because there's three of us. So we can add three today.
0: That's true.
1: Maybe if Dylan says one that hasn't been said.
0: Yeah, we'll see. But okay, there we go. Everyone knows 35. The rules too. Send in one name, and if it's already been said, I'm sorry. No duplicates allowed. Just see Dylan for that. No duplicates allowed here. But we need some redemption for Dylan today. The top 50 Big 12 conference career passing yard leaders. And let's see what we got, man. There are some just awesome names going down memory lane here.
1: Opened up a new kind of, you know, looking forward to football off season.
0: Oh, that's yeah. Going down memory lane. These are just some awesome names. But get those in 405-478-1077 or on Twitch, twitch.tv/thefranchiselive. 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
10: 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I was alone first in the pack, and then Doug joined in later.
0: 107.7 The Franchise, The Afternoon Show. Matt Burton, Tyler Neal, Dylan Hibbert along with you today. Career passing yards in the Big 12 Conference. That's a good one. Game show today. Over under is 34.5. I have the top 50 pulled up. So can we, I think we can bring it. It's college football. It's Big 12. We got this as a collective unit. I can see it. I can picture us now. We're not even going to have to use me, Tyler, or Dylan today, which I know Dylan's pretty thankful for that. He's going to be thankful to not have to use of this.
1: No, redemption.
0: We need redemption.
1: Don't be angry.
0: For him. But yes, get him in 405-478-1077 or on Twitch, twitch.tv/TheFranchise live. But before we do that, we got to find out what day it is.
11: Uh-oh. Guess what day it is.

0: Tuesday, June 4th, 2026. Going to try to be pretty quick here with what day is it. It's 107.7 The Franchise. Franchise Afternoon Show. I'm Tyler Neal. That is Matt Burton. Dylan Hibbert, formerly intern no-show, over there on the other side of the glass, keeping us on air today, pushing all the buttons. And it is the middle of the show where we like to kick back and relax, find out some things that have happened on this day in sports history, hand out some birthday wishes, and get to everybody's favorite segment. That's a good one. It is the listener participation segment of the show, starting here very shortly. Today it's a game show edition. Can you guys name, what was our number, 34 and a half?
1: Yep.
0: Can we get to 35 collectively of the 50 top career passing yards leaders in the Big 12 conference? Player had to have been playing in the Big 12. So not a player that played for a formerly Big 12 team after they left. Had to have been Big 12 conference passing yards. 405-478-1077. I always worry about duplicates on days like this when there's a finite amount. Gets tricky. That's why my number was low. So we will see who was right. We were all over the board with our over-unders today. But, guys, June 4th, let's find out what has happened on this day in sports history. Just got a couple for you today. Kind of bad vibes on these, too, and on the events. 1923, I'd never heard of this before. Jockey Frank Hayes wins a race posthumously. In one of the most bizarre and tragic events in horse racing history, American jockey Frank Hayes suffered a fatal heart attack mid-race while riding a 20-to-1 long shot horse named Sweet Kiss at Belmont Park in New York. Remarkably stayed in the saddle, the horse crossed the finish line first. Quite the event there here on this day in 1923. And then on this day in 2010, John Wooden, legendary basketball head coach there at UCLA, the Wizard of Westwood, passed away at the age of 99. My bad. 2010 there. What an era. 12 season span, 10 NCAA titles there. And the first person ever enshrined into the Basketball Hall of Fame as both a player and a coach as well. Couple of birthdays, just real quick. Kind of some random ones here on June the 4th. Darren Erstad turns 52 years old today. The number one pick in the 1995 MLB draft. Went on to become a two-time All-Star over a 14-year Major League career. And then also Aaron Nola turns 33 years old today on June the 4th. Been a Philadelphia Philly for quite a while. Also an All-Star in 2018. Finished third in the NL Cy Young voting that season as well. Happy birthday, Aaron Nola. That will do it for what day is it, though. Dylan, let's get on over. We got to, we're doing a game show. If you missed it, 405-478-1077. Big 12 Conference passing yards leaders over their career. We've got a list of the top 50 pulled up, and the number to win is 35. I think that's kind of high, but prove me wrong. 405-478-1077. Let's get to it. It's time for That's a Good One.
2: Yeah, that's a good one.
3: That's a good one.
4: Yeah, that's a good one.
5: That's a good one.
6: Good one.
7: That is a good one.
8: That is a good one.
9: That's right. That's a good one. Let's see what we can do today. I'll start off on Twitch. We only got one Twitcher in the chat. Shout out to Rabid Ewok. And he wants Patrick Mahomes to get us started today. And sorry, I forgot to ask if you're
0: good.
9: You're good. Okay, yes, Patrick Mahomes is on this list. I saw him somewhere. He is 10th overall, 11,252 passing yards from 2014 to 2016. We'll go over to BLC Sooner, who wants Sam Bradford. Yes, Sam Bradford, 26th on the list, 8,403 career passing yards for Sammy B. All right, where else do we have? 570 wants Graham Harrell. Yes, Graham Harrell, number two on the list, 15,793 passing yards.
0: Wow.
9: In his career. Your boy Rick wants Mason Rudolph, who is number four on the list. Mason Rudolph, 13,618 passing yards.
0: Dang, I wouldn't have guessed that.
9: In his career. Hog Daddy wants Todd Reising. Yes. Todd Reising of Kansas. number 11 on the list, right behind Patrick Mahomes, 11,194 passing yards in his career. A19 wants Cliff Kingsbury. Yes, Cliff Kingsbury, seventh all-time in the Big 12, 12,429 passing yards. Uh-oh, Tyler, we got a run here of some duplicates. Okay. J Money wants Graham Harrell. Slice and Dice wants Cliff Kingsbury. Thunder Ty wants Graham Harrell. Medicine Man wants Cliff Kingsbury. So there were about four duplicates in a row right there. All really good ones, but I appreciate it. 833 wants Chase Daniel. Chase Daniel is number six on the list. 12,515 passing yards this time at Missouri. Buckeye Lifer wanted Mahomes. Already been taken. A generic Texas fan, Colt McCoy, number five overall for Colt McCoy, 13,253
0: That's
9: passing
0: eight.
9: Yards.
0: Good job.
9: Big E says Money Johnny, which I'm guessing means Johnny Manziel, but Johnny Manziel was an SEC guy, unfortunately. Johnny Manziel played in the Southeastern Conference. Mufasa, there we go, says why not go with the obvious Landry Jones? There we go, number one overall. 16,646 Woo! Passing yards for Landry Jones. Quinnanon, this is a really good pull. Says, might be a sneaky pull here. Only played for OSU for 2 years, but played for Tech before he went to Michigan. He wants Alan Bowman. And yes, Alan Bowman, 12th overall in the Big 12.
0: Couple of different
9: passing
0: teams,
9: yards. Yes.
0: Yes.
9: 2018 to 2024. That was... his span there in college. Gosh. But yes, 11,143 passing yards right behind Todd Reising. Dilly Dilly wants Chase Daniel. Duplicate, but that's a good one. Straight Jacket wants Graham Harrell. Duplicate, but that's a good one. Go Bills says Case Keenum, which I believe they're in the American or Conference USA.
0: But he's up there on their list.
9: But he is, yes, yes.

0: Welding Man says, Josh Heupel. Oh, man, we are just killing the duplicates today. That's the only bad part.
1: Are we even going to hit my number?
0: We might not. Slow Pitch Sooner says Taysom Hill, which they were independent, I want to say. I want to say BYU is independent. Yeah, or Mountain West. Yeah, pre-Big 12. Windy Beast is Todd Reising of Kansas. That's a good one. As a duplicate, though, however. D-Train says Jason White. There we go. We're getting back on track there for Jason White. He is 32nd overall. 476 wants Landry Jones. Duplicate. Good one. Disc Golf Dad says Patrick Mahomes. Duplicate. That's a good one. T-Pop. 656 both say Landry Jones.
1: We're at Slots 12, Tots. Folks. 12.
0: Slots Tots gets us back on track with Brock Purdy. Yes, nice. Brock Purdy, 8th overall.
1: Mr. Irrelevant.
0: Yes, 12,172 passing yards for him. Super Gruber Bros wants Brandon Whedon. And Brandon Whedon's got to be on here. Yes, 22nd on the list for Brandon Whedon.
1: How many yards did he have?
0: 9,260.
1: And for 3 seasons,
0: yeah,
1: right?
0: For Brandon Whedon. 513 says, I'm late to the show, but Brandon Whedon, literally back-to-back texts. Hate that.
1: Also, don't be late anymore.
0: Yeah, Soonersense 82 says, I'll just start off with Cliff Kingsbury. Unfortunately, it's already been said. We are missing a very obvious one that he did say later, but I can't take it. 962 says Josh Fields, and I believe he should be. If he's not, I am unfortunately not seeing Josh Fields on this list. Yeah, Josh Fields, not in the top 50.
1: Okay.
0: That's a tough cut. That is a very, very tough cut. Okay. Let's go. I would say, for anyone just tuning in, career Big 12 passing yard leaders, we're going with the top 50. And for anyone just tuning in and wants to send one in, I would say maybe think a little bit more recently.
1: Yeah.
0: A little bit more recently than what we are. 206 wants RG3.
1: There we go.
0: I believe I saw RG3. Yes, 14th overall, 10,366. Let's see. Lumpy. There we go. Never mind. Lumpy said Landry Jones earlier. I'm not going to get God. I'm sorry. You already sent one in. I have to take it. 408 says RG3. 850, really good snipe here with Zach Robinson. Yes, Zach Robinson on the list at 28th overall.
1: Randy sent one in that's actually not correct. Seneca Wallace.
0: Not on the list.
1: Not in the top 50.
0: Not on
1: the list. Who was the one you just said? I'm sorry. I was about to.
0: Zach Robinson.
1: Yeah.
0: Zach Robinson on the list. Jay Money sent in Graham Harrell earlier. I'm sorry. No duplicates. 248 says Major Applewhite. Yes, there Major Applewhite, right behind Sam Bradford and right in front of Zach Robinson at 27th, 8,353. Prestige sent one in earlier. Chase Daniel, he sent one in earlier. Pappy says, my cousin, Brandon Whedon at OSU. Nice. Nice cousin there. 651 says Graham Harrell. Sorry, I got to take the first one that he sent. It's the Dumper says Vince Young. Vince Young's got to be. Absolutely got to be on this list.
1: I haven't seen him scrolling around, crazily enough.
0: Okay. I mean, Vince Young has to be on here.
1: The this floor is crazy. 6,300 yards, by the
0: yes,
1: way.
0: Yes, that's the floor. I'm not seeing Vince Young on here.
1: Did he just...
0: Vince Young did a lot of running. I know that.
1: He did, but he played a long time, too.
0: Yeah. Yeah, no...
1: Wow.
0: No Vince Young. That's probably the major upset of this.
1: For sure.
0: That's got to be the major upset of this. Okay. 774. Really good one here. I don't think many people would have guessed this. Dylan Gabriel. Yes, ooh. Dylan Gabriel is in the top 50.
1: Good guess.
0: He is there at 43 for his 2 seasons at Oklahoma. 6,828 yards.
1: Right behind Heupel.
0: For him. Yes. Welding Man says Josh Heupel. Already been said. 464 says Max Duggan. I haven't seen Max Duggan on
1: Didn't
0: here.
1: He only play like 1 year.
0: I think
1: it was
0: so.
1: A really good year.
0: It was really, really good year. I think he played multiple, but I maybe got hurt. I want to say.
1: Yeah, he played one full good one
0: in one of those years. No, Max Duggan 17th overall. Jeez, Louise, never mind.

0: Yeah, Max Duggan, 17. Put him on the list. 9,618. Yards. 944 says Baker Mayfield. I believe we've already had.
1: No, I don't think we had Baker
0: yet. I was about to say, yeah, finally. If some, okay, that was people's second and third tries. And I kept it. But yes. Yeah, there we go.
1: That's 22.
0: Baker Mayfield, 14,607 yards. Medicine Man says, can I go with Chef Baker? Yes, Baker Mayfield. Back to back text. D Train sent one in earlier. Got to take that one. 399 says Baker. Sorry. Just got. Let's see. 905 says Shadur Sanders. Says Deion's son. 2 years. Colorado might make it. Let's see.
1: Not a bad shout.
0: I wouldn't say that's
1: with
0: a bad shout.
1: With the floor being 6,300.
0: Right. He played 2 years. They threw it around a lot. I'm not seeing Shadur Sanders on the list. Yeah, Shadur Sanders not on the list.
1: How about a different?
0: Funny enough.
1: How about a different Big 12 quarterback with the same starting letters for first and last name?
0: Let's say, yeah. 290 also says Shadur Sanders. 204, excuse me, says Mason Rudolph. 657 says Jarrett Stidham.
1: Oh, that's a good guess.
0: That is a good guess, but he transferred to Auburn, though. Yeah, he transferred to Auburn. That's not going to be, Stidham's not going to be on here, I don't believe. Yep, no Jarrett Stidham. No, sure, you can start the music over. That'd be fine. Ordained Padre says, why hasn't anyone said Baker yet? Yep, there you go, Baker. Let's see. 5-5 says Vince Young. Yeah, that's the major upset. Vince Young not on this list, but 779, great snipe here. Jalen Daniels of Kansas.
1: There we go. Wore his highlights on his necklace.
0: Absolutely. 20th overall, 9,282 yards.
1: What a weird
0: him.
1: Career for him.
0: Yes. Sooner 95 says Case Keenum. Did not play in the Big 12, unfortunately. 558 says Baker. 688 says Colin Klein. And I don't believe Colin
1: I don't
0: Klein.
1: Think Klein's on there.
0: He didn't throw it a lot. They did not throw it a lot with him. He ran it a ton.
1: He's good at what he did do.
0: But he was really, really darn good. I'll give it the once over. I was about to say, I'll give it the once over and see. But yeah, no Colin Klein on the list. 658 says shot in the dark, Matt Leinart. Unfortunately, played in Pac-12, not the Big 12. It is Big 12 career passing yard leaders, the top 50. B-Rad G says Vince Young had 6,040 yards, so just missed the cut. The floor is 6,300 yards. That's the floor here on the top 50. The Max, there we go. We're back on track. Sam Ehlinger, yes. There Sam Ehlinger, let's see, ninth. Ninth all time, 11,436 yards. Yards.
1: That's 24.
0: 789 says, as someone said, Mason Rudolph. Yes, he was said earlier. 907 says Colt McCoy. 905 also reminded us that, yeah, that Vince had the 6,040. Colton Sellers says Dan LeFever. Yeah.
1: Michigan, right?
0: Yeah, yeah. So, unfortunately, he did not. Colton Sellers says, I missed the topic. I was not guessing Big 12. That's my bad. He wanted Chase Daniel instead. Has already been said, but that's a good one. 501 has sent in a ton. But I got to take the first one that you sent, which was Landry Jones, unfortunately.
1: Number one.
0: Welding Man said Josh Heupel. I'm sorry, I can't take the other ones. 657 said, do we want to give a ruling here? Said he meant to say someone else, but he said Jarrett Stidham. And I don't know if I'm buying. He did say another Baylor quarterback who is on this list that nobody has said.
1: I don't think we're hitting our number regardless, Matt.
0: I don't think we are either. The Real 328 said Graham Harrell earlier. 603 says Brett Meyer. And yes, I think I saw Brett Meyer.
1: Brett Meyer? Where'd he put?
0: On this list.
2: Number 19.
0: Say, yeah, 19th. Iowa State. Yes, Iowa State. 04 to 07, Brett Meyer. Put him on the list. 905 says Shadur Sanders had 7,364. My only thing is, did he play 1 year in the Pac-12?
1: Shadur?
0: Yeah. Would that be the qualifier there? Was his first year
1: at
0: Colorado in the Pac-12?
1: Didn't quite get to 6,300, whatever our number is.
0: Right.
1: I think that's right.
0: I think that's why he's not on this list, I want to say.
1: Is he going to start for the Browns this year?
0: Probably. He probably will. 390 says, said Shadur Sanders earlier. I'm sorry, I can't take duplicates. 255 says RG3 duplicate. That's a good one. 658 says Brady Cook. It's an SEC, not the Big 12, unfortunately. Let's see. 905 says maybe 2025 is not included in your thing. There is someone who played last year that is on that is counted on this list. So I think
1: we're
0: the
1: on
0: list,
1: College Football Reference.
0: I was about to say
1: it's an official.
0: It's an official one. I could be wrong, but was Shadur not?
1: I'm kind of surprised he's not on there, to be honest.
0: Was his first year not in the Pac-12? That's why, yeah. His first year is in the Pac-12. That's why he's not on there. His first year is in the Pac-12. That's not going to count on the Big 12 stats. 763. There's the Baylor quarterback that we're looking for, Bryce Petty. Bryce Petty on this list for sure, 29th overall.
1: That's 25.
0: Oh, man, guys. We did not do great here.
1: Oh, hey.
0: I thought college football standard,
1: you guys are doing just fine. To these guys, not so much.
0: Sorry, I believed in our listeners that you didn't. You didn't believe in our listeners. That's what it was. I think the main issue, we had duplicates. We just had way too many duplicates.
1: When there's only 50 names,
0: yep,
1: and it's over such a big, like, a lot of folks' brains is going to go to the same place.
0: We had way too many duplicates. All right, enter no show.
1: This line setting thing.
0: Enter no show. What do we got?
2: I have Skylar Thompson, Kansas State.
0: Nice. Quarterback. Yeah, Skylar Thompson. Where'd he check in at?
2: He is, I believe, 39.
0: Yes, 39th. Goodness gracious, that's amazing.
1: He's played, you know, set aside like eight guys on this list, and he's probably played as much NFL snaps as anybody.
0: Yeah, exactly.
1: Weirdly.
0: Exactly. Tino, what do we got?
1: As many NFL snaps. I'm going Trevon Boykin.
0: Yeah, dude.
1: He had a fun little couple of season stretch there.
0: Awesome.
1: For TCU.
0: Yep.
1: 328,000 yards. One of only 14 guys to do it.
0: 328 does point out if you could take duplicates, we'd be over. That's true, but that's not the game. That's the game show. That's the game show aspect of this thing. I gotta refresh, see if we like missed one. If one didn't go in, yeah. 812 said earlier Mason Rudolph. Okay. Mine was gonna be the new starting quarterback for the Penn State Nittany Lions, Rocco Becht.
1: Nice one.
0: Rocco Becht, 21st overall in Big 12.
1: And that puts us at 28. I'm not going to toot my own horn. I think my line was somewhere in thereabouts.
0: Really good line. Really good line. We'll get you a trophy for that later for the line setting.
1: I got you, listeners. You know, I think highly of you, but just this was a tough one. Although it was fun.
0: Okay, over on Twitch, but I'm sorry. On Twitchers, You Know Me said Landry Jones is his first one. Delta Admiral said Vince Young. And Ethan G said Bryce Petty. Dylan Smith also said Landry Jones. So the duplicates is what got us today. That is firmly what held us back today was the duplicates. But really, really good to go down memory lane.
1: Maybe we should, if we're going to do these, what's the fix here? Because we did have a lot of duplicates. Do we stretch out the, do we try to find a top 100 list next time?
0: We can, yeah. We can try.
1: Something
0: new,
1: like that.
0: Wow. Indiana starting quarterback, Josh Hoover, 16th on this list, too.
1: Does he just have 1 year of eligibility?
0: I think so.
1: Yeah, I think that might help.
0: Great names.
1: Pretty soon we should do scrimmage yards leaders for conferences.
0: Dibs on Barry Sanders. How about a little Josh Freeman? A couple of people sent this in as their second and third text. Little Josh Freeman,
1: that
0: K-State.
1: Throw power on Madden, 15? What was that?
0: Yeah.
1: Was something else for the Tampa Bay Buccaneers.
0: So good. Let's go ahead. Let's dip out of here, though. On the other side, we'll be talking to Bob Prisbillo of Soonerscoop.com, and we'll talk to Joe Masato of the Oklahoman. So keep it locked right here on 107.7 The Franchise.
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0: on the game shows. Shows who knows ball and who doesn't. LOL. He says, also, it wouldn't be as fun if listeners got it every time. That's true. You gotta take some losses. Gotta take some lumps. And then Bogey Boy says, hopping on late, so I missed the topic. It says, if it's single season, I'm wondering if Corn Dog is on there. But if it's career, definitely not. And I said, no, Corn Dog. It was career. I was like, but Spencer Sanders was on there. And he says, now that's surprising. And we were just talking, like, literally right before. I don't know if there will be a more confusing transfer than Spencer Sanders to Ole Miss.
1: So weird.
0: It just...
2: Was that Portal era?
0: Yeah. It was like the very first Portal and like NIL stuff. So he just got a bag from Ole Miss and really?
1: To not do anything?
0: I don't even know if he was their backup. I think he might have been third string. So I don't, that was just so confusing, man.
1: That was really weird.
0: I don't get it.
1: Leaving a starting job.
0: Yeah, leaving a starting job. And was that the year... Or was there another year after that where he... Excuse me, let me see here. Spencer Sanders, 2023? So no, their 2021 season where they went to the Big 12 title game and had the awesome defense. Okay, so he played another year at Oklahoma State after that. That's right, because that was the Bedlam year where OU scored, I think, 21 or something like that, or 28 in the first quarter.
1: Yeah, rough.
0: Like the first quarter and a half. And then didn't score again. it was over after that. And then, yeah, okay, so yeah, transfer.
1: That was the hardest game to watch I think I can remember.
0: The main thing that sticks out to me about that Bedlam game is that Jeff Lebby just straight up wouldn't slow down. And
1: yeah,
0: Mike Gundy was like, okay, cool, I'm going to save all my timeouts because you guys are going to give me the ball back in 30 seconds.
1: Yeah.
0: So it was just
1: 2021?
0: 22. Yeah.
1: Should we ask Bob what his favorite things are about that game?
0: I think we should, yeah. Bob Prisbillo on the Quail Creek Bank hotline joins us right now, Soonerscoop.com and DNB on the radio. Bob, it's summer radio basically now, so we're going down memory lane. What sticks out to you about the 2022 Bedlam game at home? I think Sooners went 28 to, I can't remember what Oklahoma State scored. 13, yeah.
3: Yep.
0: Was it as, I think the thing that sticks out to me is that Jeff Lebby just straight up wouldn't slow down. Right. And the clock management was, I think a 7-year-old playing Madden would have better clock management than Jeff Lebby did.
3: That was such a strange game. You just watch the first quarter and a half, and then check out. And they just put the defense on an island, and every single time they came up big. You know, I was like, hey, okay. You know, it was an excruciating, frustrating game to be there live, but... Yeah, it did get them win number 6.
0: Yeah.
3: Did get them to the bowl game.
0: Yeah.
3: But it is definitely not a Bedlam to remember. If you're talking about Bedlam, yeah, 2022, that's pretty far down the list.
2: What did you end up making of Spencer Sanders' transfer to Ole Miss, Bob? That was so strange.
0: It's another thing. Well, Bob, we did our That's a Good One game show, and we were doing the top 50 list of Big 12 career passing yards leaders, and Spencer Sanders is 18th. On this list, so that was kind of the shock of today.
3: Yeah, longevity means something.
0: Yeah.
3: that was a crazy transfer at the time. Crazy the way that it played out. Hope he got paid because that was just a weird.
0: Yeah. Thing. Speaking of longevity meaning something, Alan Bowman was 12th on this list. over 11,000 passing yards.
3: Doesn't mean good. It means long.
0: Yeah. His career 2018 to 2024 on there. So that's great. But Bob, let's dive in. First off, just softball in general. Obviously, Texas takes game one of the championship series 7-3 over at the Red Raiders of Texas Tech. And man, I mean, just what have you kind of made of Oklahoma City? Feels like fans still showed up in droves. I think some of that, too, was the Nebraska effect. I mean, Nebraska just travels for everything. But, man, feels like there's been great crowds.
1: This year, or this time, this
0: yeah.
1: event.
0: And they would have if they won the title, for sure. But feels like crowds were great, and feels like there's been some pretty great softball being played.
3: Yeah, crowds have been fantastic. I think it does help. Nebraska, also Arkansas.
0: Yeah.
3: There's another fan base that was itching to finally get to come to Devon Park, and they got their shot, and You know, it was just weird. You go to Sunday, going into Sunday, there is no way in my eyes the championship series is going to be Texas versus Texas Tech again. Like, you've got Jordy Fromm, you've got Carlin Pickens, you've got Jocelyn Brisket. Like, you've got all these, you know, the first two standout seniors. Brisky's been lights out the entire year. Like, there's no, it can't be. And then for Texas versus Texas Tech again, it was kind of funny. It's also, you know, the weirdest part, and we've been debating this for the last couple of days. Texas is the good guy now. This is weird, man. Right. This is really, really strange. Texas is the good guy in this scenario, and I don't know if it's because of what's happened with Texas Tech with the handshake line and things like that, or going back to last week at Jerry Glasgow saying, if you want us to be the villain, we will be the villain. Well, sir, you are the villain. You've made Mike White the good guy. I don't know what's going on in this topsy-turvy world, but it's been crazy to watch what Teagan Kavan has been able to do, sending Jordy Fromm off to pregnancy and sending Carlin Pickens off. And, I mean, she can take down Nasha Kennedy. She can go boom, boom, boom. And, like, no one really ever talks about Kavan as an all-time great because of her struggles during the regular season. But when you get to Devon Park, she becomes a totally different player. And that's what I thought was interesting, what Mike White did with her last night. Because when you've got the 5-1 lead in the first inning, I don't know. Do you stay Teagan? Do you put Sit Lally in around the third or fourth inning and say, all right, we're going to come back with Kavan on Thursday and really try to win it? Instead, you go all seven, and she tops well over 100 pitches. So I think now you go Sit Lally for sure to begin this evening. And then maybe you just do one of those if you're in the fourth or fifth and you're up, you put Teagan in and say, close the door. Or are you pretty much saying, we'll attempt to win game two, but if we don't, we got Teagan rested and ready to roll come Friday night.
2: Bob, maybe for those OU, you know, sports fans, softball maybe isn't their number one favorite thing to follow, or maybe they catch up, you know, once regionals, once the NCAA tournament, super regionals, and then obviously if a World Series trip happens, and they're following closely. But, you know, maybe they don't cover, they're listening, they don't follow the rest of the college softball world throughout the season. How did Texas and Texas Tech get along kind of in the off season with either remaking their team or adding to their rosters? What stood out to you about that? And is there anything that OU can learn from that or can kind of, you know, start to maybe make one or two changes here and there? I know they're recruiting at a ridiculously high level, and sometimes it's just about getting those players up to speed, and boy, did they do that with a couple players in Wells and Minor, of course, and they feel good about others, and also the new class coming in. But, yeah, talk about Texas and Tech in that way for us.
3: Yeah, I mean, Tech, of course, everyone's going to say it. You're not wrong. It's also not a derogatory term in my eyes. They are the best team that money can buy. They looked at what happened with Nyjah just finally running out of gas come game three against the Horns, and they said, let's get some bats around her. And they got Jazzy Burns from Ohio State and Taylor Pannell from Tennessee and Mia Williams from Florida and Jackie Liss from Southern Illinois, and like the list goes on and on. Like they, and of course Caitlin Terry to beat both, to help out Nyjah in the circle and do some damage as well at the plate. So they looked and they saw, okay, where's the next step for us to get to where we want to go? And they did it. And Texas, this is why I think Texas is a good guy. A lot of homegrown talent. How many years have we heard Teagan Kavan, Katie Stewart, Caden Henry, Reese Atwood? Like, all these names are so familiar because we've seen them year after year, whether it's in Norman or in Austin or at Devon Park. And they just added one or two names, you know, it's like it's not an overhaul. It's just like, okay, we need, you know, we're losing Mia Scott. And what do? They get a freshman from Durant that ends up being the answer there. But, you know, so it is interesting that you listen to Patty Gasso earlier this week. She said two things that people think contradict themselves, but they really don't. For one, she said, as much as you want to be at Devon Park, though, sometimes when something like this happens, it allows you to hit the reset button and really dig deep into your program and see what you need to fix. But then, when talking about the transfer portal, Patty was pretty adamant saying, we're obviously looking, of course. There's no doubt about that. But we don't need a lot. So they're like, how do you hit the reset if you're not really adding a lot of different names? It's like, you don't hit the reset button by bringing in six or seven different players. It's about a mentality. And that's just like if in that same interview, Patty just went on this long rant just bragging about Keegan Kavan, the grit, the dog, how stoic she is when she's out there. And she's not against like showing emotion, but like there's something to be said about the way she just goes out there and handles her business. And so now that they've had a chance to unexpectedly have to take a look at what might be going wrong, she's like, we got to get back to that gritty mindset. That gritty mindset got us here in the first place. She didn't say it's like totally gone, but she's like, we've got to get back to that, and we don't need a lot in the portal to do it. It's got to come from within our walls. It's got to come within our players and the mentality, and that's got to start now.
0: Bob, any updates, any feels, anything like that for the transfer portal, whether outgoings, ingoings? I know it'll probably pick up once this series ends between Texas and Texas Tech, but any feels right now?
3: I mean, we're the same spot we were last week. We're still playing internet sleuth. We're still watching the Instagram, still how the bios for Gabby Garcia and Cassie Pickard no longer say OU. And so people are, sort of wondering if something's going to happen there. And obviously, the window opens June 8th. So, again, it's like a long period of time for people to announce their intentions without anything being official. And even when we talk next Thursday, it will only be smack dab in the first week. We'll still have time if Gabby and Cassie have not made any sort of calls yet. But so it's hard to, it's funny because we all know that OU's looking for an ace. Duh. Like, everyone's going to be looking for an ace. And that's where it's the question I will continue to ask. Will OU allow itself to be in a bidding war for an ace? If every single program is looking for the same type of pitcher, are you willing to spend a little bit more than you've ever done before to get it? Or are you going to go with the old Bob Stoops line, we'll win with you or we'll win without you, and kind of figure it out? So I'm curious as to what OU's mentality will be and how they attack the portal, knowing that what's the position group, like, do you see like Beachum from Florida State or Torrey Edwards from LSU? And you know what? That does nothing for me. I don't think it does anything for the Sooners. But so far, we haven't really seen a pitcher outside of Jaden Huebner from LSU that has actually caught the eye of someone. So obviously, we'll see when this year wraps up and the window opens on June 8th. But it's interesting because you need an ace. You know you're trying to find an ace, but think of all the senior pitchers that are leaving the sport right now. Is there going to be one that actually hits the portal? Or are you going to just have to make do with what's out there? So a very fascinating couple weeks here coming up.
2: Bob, Nelly McEnroe-Marinas was a big miss, obviously, the second half of this year. Maybe and even before that, I don't remember exactly when it happened, and I know we've probably talked to you a couple of occasions throughout the season, how much she was missed, but expect to get her back to full health there at third base. How big of a return will that be for this program, this team, and what is that? What kind of thoughts does that put in Patty's mind as she builds out, like you mentioned, this transfer portal class and start to bring in more newcomers this freshman class too?
3: Yeah, I mean, it kind of puts you wondering, what do you do with Sydney Barker, honestly? Like, is she good enough to play second base? Or do you say, like, maybe, hey, if you really want to be a starter and play every day, it might not be in Norman. And that's where, like, seeing who hits the portal will be just as important as anything else. Do you see a middle infielder that you feel very confident can do the job defensively first and then maybe add some offensive firepower as well? Because with Nelly back, like, that's, Sid is not going to overtake that. And so I keep watching, Barker seems as pro OU as you can get, on social media. I know by, you know, obviously by now, the exit interviews are long gone, so people should know where they stand. And so I almost wonder if it's like they're going to look around and see, basically, I don't want to say over-recruit, but if you find someone that you think is a little bit better, OU's going to pounce and try to make that type of move. So that's a couple players. I put Chaney Helton and Sid Barker in those two categories, in that category. Then, like, a Kai Minor and Kendall Wells would just be, is someone going to offer, like, the most absurd amounts you've ever heard of and just try to steal them? Because, again, I don't think they're unhappy. I think they love the first season of Norman. But you got to listen if someone's going to, like, offer you a life-changing amount of money. And then, you know, just go back to Pickering and Garcia, just because if that's all you have to go on from the last couple of weeks is seeing that OU is not in their bios, that gets people scared. We know how follow the follows and social media sleuths and all that other stuff. So for some people, I think June 8th cannot get here fast enough so we can stop speculating, stop playing the rumor game, and actually find out what's really going on.
0: Bob, last one before we get you out of here. Gabriel Osborne of Mustang announced his commitment over the weekend. Top 50 player on three. I think he's ranked 42nd. Borderline five-star corner there from Mustang. But, how did that come about? And what a huge win, again, getting another one of these elite in-state talents to stay in Norman.
3: Yeah, just an absolute fight, a fight that they had to win. I would have said 6 months ago this wasn't even going to be a battle, right? Gabe Osborne, Mustang, Jesus Sooner, let's move on with life. Let's see who else OU needs to wrangle up for the 27 class. But Gabe extended it. Like, he made the process a legitimate one. And when Alabama and Ohio State really, like, they're coming to Mustang to see you. Like, you know how serious this is really becoming. And OU kind of, I'm not saying sent them a wake-up call, but they started to make some cornerback offers in the last month. It was like, I don't think that person is as good as Gabe, but OU's got to be ready too. If this thing is going to stretch well beyond what OU would hope it for or expecting, you can't not be ready if something falls flat on your face. So they get them for the visit, and clearly the plan was for Osborne to make a few more visits, enjoy this month as they all do throughout the month of June. Instead, you get them there, you lock them up, and to be able to have Cooper Hackett and Caden Penny and Osborne to have three of, like, the top 50 prospects in the entire country in your backyard, I mean, that's just unheard of. That's going to help your class immensely to be able to have that homegrown talent with that type of elite ability. But it's just a credit to Brent Venables and Jim Nagy and all the alignment that it takes. Because you go back with Jay Valai leaving, that I don't think that was a big detriment in the recruitment. And that's when you got Brandon Hall working and everyone else all working together. And then Lamar Morgan comes in and just keeps it rolling. Like, it's like a seamless transition in terms of that part of it, but just absolutely massive. And another, like, that type of commitment puts you in the running for the number one. I still don't think OU is going to end up with the number one class, but it'll put you in the running for it. It definitely keeps you maintaining where you're at and not dropping off. And we'll see what the next couple of weeks might look like. I don't know how many more spots can realistically be left for elite guys, but it's been interesting to watch how they're not dropping off. I think the OU fans should be very excited about. We're not seeing a rash of decommitments to go along with some of these elite additions. So it's been a very good start to the summer, and we'll see what happens the rest of the way.
0: Bob, you're the man. I appreciate you taking some time out and joining us here today. We'll link up with you soon, man.
2: Hey, has anybody left to win these French Open competitions, by the way, men's and women's? Anybody good left?
3: Like, the French Open's embarrassing, first off. I know it's a fake major. You can blame that on Pete Sampras. He taught all Americans the French Open doesn't matter because he didn't know how to play on it. So from the early 90s on, we were all told this is not a real thing. It's just the thing that Rafa wins. That's it. So, yeah, but still, to not have any Americans in the quarters across the board, And it was there for the taking. And it was there for my man Djokovic to set the record. Just finally it's going to be over. I admit, I will not be watching any of the matches that are left in the men or the women. I have zero interest. It was a terrible tournament. And can we just get to the grass season?
0: Love it. Bob, take care, man. Appreciate you.
3: All right, guys. Appreciate it.
0: Shout out to our guy Bob Prisbillo, Soonerscoop.com and D&B on the radio. I always forget he's our tennis correspondent too. He's our tennis correspondent. We're gonna be joined here in a second by our guy Joe Masato of the Oklahoman, talking all things Thunder and the NBA Finals.
2: Confirmed with him yesterday. He'll be hanging out with us through about the draft, by the way, which is late this month. Somewhere on the 23rd, 24th, yeah. Something like that. It's a Tuesday, Wednesday. You know, the NBA has moved to one round Tuesday, one round Wednesday, and that Thursday following, whatever week that is, will be his, before we give him a little summer break here. Been awesome chatting with him throughout Thunder playoff season. Excited to do so again today.
0: Love it. Love to see it. And I think we got our guy. We'll head over to the Quail Creek Bank Hotline again, and we are joined by our guy Joe Masato of the Oklahoman. Joe, how are we?
4: I'm good, guys. How are you?
0: Oh, doing well, man. Doing well. Cannot complain. We're almost to Friday, so that's what we're looking forward to today. But Joe, I mean, let's just get into it, man. Game 7 does not go the way of the Oklahoma City Thunder. A lot has been made. I think we probably have to start off with the biggest. I would say the most texts that we received, when we started back this week, was about Chet Holmgren and his performance. A lot of trade chats and all this stuff. And I think Tyler and I were both quickly like, that's not going to happen. Okay, let's just calm down.
2: It should not happen.
0: That's not going to happen. Don't worry about it. But just the series in general, Joe, what did you make of Chet Holmgren? And where, in your opinion, do you think that he's got to improve? Because it feels like this is a matchup we'll see in the playoffs pretty often.
4: Yeah, I mean, it was really bad. But, like, two things can be true. He could have had a bad series, which he did, and the idea of trading him is ludicrous, and that's also true. So, I tried to push back as much as I can against, like, the reactionary thoughts of, you know, it can't win with Chet, or, you know, the Thunder has no chance with Chet against Wimby. And it's just like our memories are also short. I mean, the Thunder won the championship last year with Chet being, you know, second or third best player on a title team. And here's another point. Maybe I'm too naive. If either one of AJ Mitchell or Jalen Williams is healthy and Chet still has that bad of a series and is still like an offensive no-show, I think the Thunder wins. Like, they can beat the Spurs even with that version of Chet. Now, I don't know if that's going to be the case going forward because the Spurs are going to get better, but I think the Thunder will too. And I, like, surely think that's the worst Chet's going to be in that series.
2: Yeah, I agree. It's so funny, Joe. I'm curious, kind of a two-part question. Did you make a championship pick preseason? Was it the Thunder? Was it somebody else? And then also, you know, we're looking at the eighth straight year here of a different champion, and we've also had, in the last 4 years, eight different NBA Finals participants, you know, like eight new ones. It's just wild, kind of the, I don't know if that's parity or what's, I mean, obviously it's parity, but I don't know what all is contributing to that. We can get into that, of course, as well, but it's hard to repeat. It's hard to win one. It's even harder to win two, and obviously injuries and health affected the Thunder in a big way. I agree with you. I think the Thunder do figure out a way, maybe even earlier than Game 7, but I think at worst, Game 7 there, of course, the Thunder would have advanced to the finals. But it's part of professional sports. It's a lot of games. It's over 100 games. And doing it 2 years in a row, all the way to the finals or close to it, you know, you're one of the only maybe two teams doing that in any given year or set of 2 years in the NBA.
4: Yeah, and like for as smart as Sam Presti is, he'll be the first one to like tell you how much luck matters in all of this. And the Thunder, you know, deserved to win the title last year, but they also got, you know, lucky with some injuries. They stayed healthy, even though, you know, Dub was fighting through the wrist thing, so they deserve a ton of credit for that. But Aaron Gordon in Game 7. Michael Porter Jr. wasn't healthy that whole series. Obviously, Halliburton in Game 7. That's just part of it. So, like, you know, I'm taking nothing away from the Spurs. They absolutely deserve to be in the NBA Finals. But I think they would also be the first to tell you, hey, those injuries to Jalen Williams and A.J. Mitchell when we got Fox back and we got Harper back, that really helped swing the series. So, that's one of the reasons. Like, on paper, the Thunder was set up to repeat, to win, you know, 3 out of 5, whatever, and they still might do that. But just in any given year, like, the margin of error is so slim, and sometimes it does come down to luck, whether that be the bounce of the ball or a guy getting hurt.
0: Talking to Joe Masato of the Oklahoman right here on the Quail Creek Bank Hotline. It's the Franchise Afternoon Show on 107.7 The Franchise. Joe, I'm going to ask you probably the most impossible question that there is, but try to get your mind inside of Sam Presti's mind. And, I mean, what are some of the moves? I mean, this offseason, obviously, it feels like unless something crazy happens, they're going to be a second apron team next year. And possibly going forward, depending on if, Clay Bennett wants to shell out the money for this team. But, I don't know. We know who kind of the odd men out are, right? You didn't see much of Aaron Wiggins. You didn't see much of Isaiah Joe down the stretch. Both Caruso and Cason Wallace got way more playing time than Lu Dort did as well. With just those three, with Dort, Wiggins, and Joe, what do you think their future looks like in Oklahoma City, or do you think this is their last game with OKC?
4: Yeah, I'm for the most part, I'm run it back as much as possible. And Sam has talked about this before. There aren't any mechanisms under which, like, going into next season, they can't keep everybody. I mean, eventually the cost is going to be prohibitive. That's going to come down to ownership. The Thunder doesn't have a rich ownership group relative to other NBA ownership groups, but they are getting the windfall of the new arena coming that was mainly paid for by the city. So I do think the team, it's incumbent on them to keep the roster together as much as possible, especially given the sweet arena deal. But like going into next year, the guy I'm most unsure about is Lu Dort. I just, have been waffling back and forth on what I think is going to happen. I think Hartenstein, by far the most likely scenario, you decline that team option, and you sign him to a long-term extension. If you don't agree on a number, you're way far apart on that. I think we could see the Thunder just pick up his team option. And I think you could see that with Dort, though I think it's more unlikely. Dort went through this thing 4 years ago where he had a team option. I think they were far apart, and Sam said that, they were going to pick up that team option, and even said that publicly. Turns out they declined the team option because they came to a long-term deal. Dort certainly acts like a guy who wants to stay here and doesn't have a lot of leverage with how his season went and how his playoffs went. But he's also like such a cultural like centerpiece of this team that's why I'm, kind of most unsure about him. I would love to bring Isaiah Joe back just because I get that his role diminished in the playoffs, but he's such a helpful guy to have around in the regular season, and I don't think you can take that for granted. Wiggins, I love Aaron Wiggins. I think it's probably time for a change of scenery for him, just the way he completely fell out of the rotation. This was his worst year as a pro, I think, relative to his role. So he'd probably be like the most likely bet I would make to not be on the roster.
2: I was going to ask you about Wiggins. I think he's a really interesting case, and I agree with you on what you said. I think you've been reminding us this. Maybe was he not the was he the fourth leading points per game
4: scorer? Fourth leading scorer
2: last year on a easy exactly. Number one seed and an NBA title. Or an NBA champ, yeah, that's crazy. He's obviously got a lot of ability and a lot of kind of upward trajectory if he finds the right situation. The Thunder are not that, of course, but he's a guy that needs the ball in his hands a little bit, and he's got some offensive ability that needs to be tapped into. If I'm Wiggins, Joe, I don't know if you agree. I'm wanting to move on. Of course, the Thunder is a nice umbrella to have over you, and it's a great organization. Oklahoma City's awesome, and You might win another title or two if you figure out a way to stick around. But from a, hey, how do I go earn the most money possible with the talent that I have and my shooting ability? I can handle it a little bit. I can handle it a little bit. I've got championship pedigree. I may not be able to guard like the Wallaces and Carusos and Dorts of the world, but I've carved out a role on the best defensive team in the NBA for a couple of seasons, so that's attractive. I'm looking to go somewhere else and start, you know, that kind of new career path. Are you with me there?
4: I'm totally with you. Like, and it's the best of both worlds, right? Like, he was part of a championship team. He's got the ring. He gave an epic speech on parade day.
2: Yes.
4: And I do think at this point, like, you know, the Thunder is an abnormality in a lot of ways. Like, Cason Wallace, he's the 10th pick. Usually those guys would get a ton of, you know, free reign to do whatever they want, showcase what they can do. He immediately slots into as a role player. Now, Wiggins, a second-round pick, two-way guy, but he slots in as a role player. But when he's been given more opportunity, you can see that, hey, maybe this guy can really score the basketball, but he does need to have the ball in his hands. And, you know, if I'm Aaron Wiggins, I'm super competitive. Like, you probably are wondering, hey, I wonder how I could do with a larger role. So, that might be a situation where it works out for both parties. Cause, and I don't want to read too much into exit interviews, but he just seemed like a guy who was a little frustrated, not necessarily with the team or his situation, but just like with himself and how this season went. And, you know, it's a good contract, and like, he could help a ton of teams. Like, I look at the Lakers, for example. During that series, yeah, I was thinking, man, Aaron Wiggins isn't even playing for the Thunder, and he'd be like a top eight guy on the Lakers.
2: Yeah, you know, saving basketball can take its toll on you over the course of a couple years. We don't hold that against.
4: It's a lot of responsibility.
2: A lot of responsibility,
4: man.
2: And it wears on you. Wears on you over time. I was going to ask you this, and I mentioned this earlier when we were talking. We're talking about the wings here, the non-J-Dub, Cason Wallace, Caruso, and McCain wings. And it's Dort, it's Wiggins, it's Caruso, or it's Joe. If, let's say, two of those three move on, you probably are replacing, you know, somebody to come in and play that spot in the draft, I would imagine, or else you're probably not doing that. But if that happens, do you see a scenario where the Thunder need to start being able to lean on Alex Caruso a little bit more in the regular season? Like, hey, we need some, you know, consistent minutes and production here, big guy. Like, the playoffs, it's great. I was going to say cute. It's awesome. Like, he's incredible in the playoffs. He's a playoff riser. He's much better in the playoffs, and it's awesome. I realize he's an older player, but he's not 38. I think he's 30 this year, turning 31. Could you see a scenario where, you know, they put themselves in a spot where he needs to give them a little more in the regular season moving forward?
4: I mean, I really don't think so, just because, like, we've seen, I would almost not even want to mess with it. Like, hey, we'll baby him in the regular season.
2: That's
4: again,
2: fair.
4: Because if,
2: yeah,
4: this is who he is in the playoffs, like, then, you know, whatever's working is working. And I do think even if they do lose like a Wiggins or a Joe or even a bigger piece like Dort, I still think the team is talented enough and deep enough to where, you know, they're going to be the one or two seed.
2: Yeah.
4: So I don't think they would necessarily have to do that, but I do think they could target a wing in the draft. I know, like, everyone wants them to draft a big, and they very well might. I've got no idea who they're going to draft. But, like, I don't think it's, like, a clear and obvious need. I mean, you know, if they bring Hartenstein back, you have Chet, you have Jay Will, who was awesome this year. You're still developing a young big in Thomas Sorber who hasn't done anything yet, and you want to see what you have in him. So I don't think there's, like, thin in that spot. I think it's just, like, reaction to, oh, man, we got to, like, find someone who's going to match up against Wimby, whether it's Mara at Michigan. But it's, like, I mean, all due respect to him, he might be a great player. He's got no chance in the next couple of years to, like, handle that kind of matchup. And I think it's pie in the sky to think you're going to draft someone who's going to help you in a potential Spurs series in the next couple of years.
0: And, Joe, last one from me, at least. What did you think of game one last night? Spurs, Knicks, the Knicks come back. And yeah, I mean, that kind of shocked me. I'm not gonna lie. I was kind of reserved or resigned myself to, like, you know what, the Spurs are just gonna carry this on, win, it'll be all good. and done with. But, man, shout out to the Knicks. Man, down the stretch in a close game, Jalen Brunson's one of those guys that you are glad to have on your team, and he's not on someone else's.
4: Yeah, Brunson's incredible. Just what he does at his size and just kind of using his leverage and footwork, it's awesome. I was scared on both of those Brunson plays because I picked Spurs in five, which seems rather unlikely at this point. But I was like, this is just going to be no contest. Like, if he's hurt, like, if his knee's hyperextended and then the ankle thing. So for him to come back and put on that kind of show is great. And I think I know we've beat up on Shed a lot, but I think the Thunder is currently chopping up some Karl Anthony Towns film to show to Chet. Carl's a more skilled offensive player, but I was so impressed with him and his just aggression and just like going driving at Wimby. Like, we all know he can shoot the ball, and you know he's a bigger, burlier guy than Chet, so it's not really fair. I understand that, but I do think that like that was eye opening to me how effective Cat was against Wimby.
0: Absolutely. Man, Joe, I appreciate you taking some time out and joining us, man. Looking forward to talking to you all the way throughout the draft, man. I appreciate you. Take some time out, and we'll link up with you next week, man.
4: Okay. See you guys.
0: Appreciate our guy Joe Masato of the Oklahoman joining us here today on the Quail Creek Bank Hotline. That'll do it for 45 minutes uninterrupted. On the other side, we will get a vibe check, and we will GTFO.
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5: These eyes are crying. These eyes have seen a lot of love.

7-7 the franchise. The afternoon show. It's Matt Burton telling you. Dylan Hibbert on the ones and twos. Dylan gonna be on the ones and twos with us tomorrow as well. Well, we are out.

0: it's kind of weird. I was listening to a golf podcast talk about, like, why is like, men's or women's, but, like, especially men's, some of these guys that are going to end up being, like, take, for instance, at Auburn, Jackson Coivin is going to be an absolute stud. He wins almost every tournament he enters. And
1: I think they just won the team championship again, right? Yeah.
0: Yeah. And Preston Stout up at OSU is really good. He'd probably be talked about, like, you know, unbelievable if it weren't for Coivin, kind of a deal. Mm-hmm. But talking about how, like, why is men's college golf not, like, in the golf space for those that really like to follow golf and watch professional golf? And, like, you'd think, like, in college basketball, obviously, we don't just watch the NBA. We watch that. Same thing with the NFL and college football. I know there's a lot of differences from sport to sport there, but there are some sports where it's just like, yeah, it's either, and college softball is backwards. It's like you just said, it's your money-making opportunity, you know, especially as a female in the softball game is in college. And unfortunately, basketball is that way. WNBA is kind of coming around a little bit, but yeah, just with the uniqueness of NIL, it's really, really fascinating.
1: It is. It absolutely is. Dylan, if you got vibe check ready, let's go ahead and throw that up there.
2: You know the vibes.
3: You sure you're all good?
4: No, I'm actually not good, man.
5: Can I tell you something?
3: Yeah, bro. Yeah.
4: The vibe's off, man.
3: The park vibe?
4: Yeah, the park vibe's off, man.
5: Get real, dude. Your vibe's off.
3: Is it noticeable?
6: Is it noticeable?
3: I don't know. I feel like I bring in some good vibes.
4: All right, you have 4 minutes to tell me what the f*** is going on.
3: I don't know, man. I thought my vibe was chill, bro.
4: No, well, you thought wrong. That's your bad.
7: Let's get a vibe check.
1: Let's go. Let's get a vibe check before we get out of here.
0: Don't bury the lead now. Russell Wilson retired from football.
1: We didn't do a vibe check yesterday. Yeah, Russell Wilson. Mr. Unlimited
0: Broncos
1: is
0: that's right.
1: He has retired. Going to work for CBS. Good for Russell Wilson.
0: I bet he'll be good at that.
1: I've seen some egregious 82-0s going on. The 82-0, the game that is sweeping the basketball nation online. This might be the most egregious one. At MLDF or IFFLEY. Okay, anyways. This is the user on Twitter. He posted one. He says, I'm getting rage baited at work because this team dead ass goes 82-0 for a decade straight. He has 2010's Cleveland LeBron James, 2000's Kobe Bryant with the Lakers, 1990's Michael Jordan with the Bulls, 1980's Magic Johnson with the Lakers, and 1970's Kareem Abdul-Jabbar with the Bucks.
0: Wow.
1: And 69-13. It's not even a 70-win one.
0: I've had Mike Bibby. That's maybe on a the 72-win team.
1: That's maybe the most egregious one that I have.
0: Not even Mike
1: seen.
0: Bibby either.
1: I know. Goodness gracious.
0: That's amazing. Amazing. I lost my list here. I was going to say something about Russ Wilson. Let me give it to my bookmarks. Oh, here. This is after yesterday. Have you been following what's going on with Phillies pitcher Christopher Sanchez? He now has the longest scoreless inning streak by a lefty in MLB history. 45 2/3 consecutive scoreless innings. Very, very impressive stuff. Shout out to the Phillies.
1: Really good. Good stuff there. That's all I got today. That's all I got.
0: See if I got anything else for you. Here's a random stat. This is from RC Maxfield on Twitter. Tony Gwynn has more basketball assists in college, 590 at San Diego State, than he had strikeouts in his 20-year Major League Baseball career, 434.
1: Amazing. He's so good.
0: Woo!
1: So I love good. Stuff Rest like in that. Peace, Tony Gwynn.
0: Also,
1: Tony Gwynn stats and Barry Bonds stats are really fun to just look up.
0: A couple of good vibes things to send you out. Happy birthday, Jim Nagy, today. Forgot to mention that one in what day is it? Sooners football GM. Another thing, 1 week from now, we will be watching some World Cup soccer.
1: Nice.
0: 7 days out, ladies and gentlemen. Gearing up for USA-Germany this Saturday. Need another proper result in the friendly, last friendly tune-up for Mauricio Pochettino and the boys. Let's get it. Go, go, USA.
1: Go, go, USA. Let's go ahead and get out of here. Thank you. Thank you very much. Appreciate Dylan Hibbert on the ones and twos for us today. Formerly intern, no show. I appreciate you guys listening. We'll be out at Kalidi Kia tomorrow.

0: Come by, say what's up to us. Get your oil change. Get yourself in a new car. Let Khalidi Kia help you out. But that's going to do it for us today. Until tomorrow, take it easy, Oklahoma.
1: See ya.
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0: Horse racing's greatest trifecta, the captivating Triple Crown Series, comes to a close this weekend with the third leg, the Belmont Stakes. For the 10th year in a row, Oklahoma's premier off-track betting facility, the Thunder Roadhouse, proudly hosts our show as we take a look at a great lineup of Grade 1 races and the final leg of the Triple Crown, the Belmont. So let's go down to the Roadhouse and meet our longtime handicapping crew. In their 10th year together since the beginning of the series, longtime racing analyst Ernie Parker and Remington Park handicapper and former professional jockey Kelly O'Hara, and the long shot and big money winner of our crew in year number 9, CJ Holland. Now, here's the founder of the series, producer and co-host, Oklahoma Association of Broadcasters Hall of Famer, John Brooks.
1: Hi, everybody, and welcome aboard. We're live, as always, on the Triple Crown Preview, just off of Western and Memorial, on Memorial at the Thunder Roadhouse. Had a lot of business, today. It'll be packed here tomorrow. Oklahoma's number one off-track betting facility. Well, obviously, if you have been waiting to hear it get started, you know something happened. We've had some major technical problems inside the building, but we are going to try to do this show and get it done a little bit over the phone. Speaking of the phone, Ernie, it's almost like nobody showed up. Normally, we've got four people here. CJ always misses this show, but he sends us his, his selections because he's on his annual Florida vacation. Kelly, unfortunately, is on the phone also for tonight's show because she suffered a terrible accident, broke her arm, broke her wrist. She's in a cast and is recovering. She still can recover and pick. So here we are, the two healthy people, standing here on a day where everything implodes inside the building. But we're going to get it done. And we're going to do something, Ernie, that is really different. In 10 years of doing this show, we have always had late pick fours. They've always been stakes races. And here today, we are going to start a pick four for tomorrow's Friday show at the Friday's card at Belmont that begins with a
2: turf race optional claim.
1: Thank you. I want you to say it. I didn't want to have to say it exactly. We're going to do races 8, 9, 10, and 11. And because of the weird way that it's lined up, where it's not a stakes pick four at the end, there's actually a pick five that began with that race 8 because it ends with the 12th race. And the 12th race is the Ogden Phipps, a mile and an eighth, a $500,000 race. So it's a little bit weird situation this year, a lot different than we've ever seen before.
2: Oh, of course, and that's where it kind of falls, that where normally we would start with the ninth race, ending with the bigger races, but they actually have a pick six starting in that race, so we don't get a pick five and a pick four, so it kind of puts us in a weird spot. So it definitely looks like a good opportunity.
1: All right, Kelly, you've been hearing all of this. Weigh in. Welcome. Hope you're getting feeling better. And when you hear, now I know it's at Saratoga, but you've ridden at Saratoga, and you obviously read it, rode at Belmont a lot. When you finish each year, and this is 10 of them, and we get to the Belmont, for you as a former jockey that spent most of her career on the East Coast, is this the most memorable spot for you from the Triple Crown, everything that takes place, even though this year, again, it's Belmont at Saratoga? And welcome aboard, by the way.
3: Well, hello. Hello. Yes, because I can't tell you how many Belmonts I've been to. So it's because it's your home or my home court, and, at points, I've lived a half a mile away from the back gate. So, of course, you're going to go to the Belmont every year. And myself and my friends and who are still friends to this day, we always talk about it. Belmont was a big, big day for everybody and our families. Mom and Dad came. My best friend in Florida, her mom and dad came. Belmont Day was just great.
1: Yeah. Well, nice memories. Hey, maybe we knew 2 years ago when the Belmont went to Saratoga for the first time, and I actually was there and did the show with you guys, but I was there that first year. Not sure at that time we knew it was going to stretch for 3 years. We knew for sure it was going to stretch for two. But the fact that the Belmont now, this will be the third year at Saratoga, I assume from a handicapping standpoint and just things that have happened, maybe there's a little bit of, tradition, if you will, or at least something you can look at from the standpoint of the fact that this is year number three at Saratoga. Am I right on that? And then I'll get Ernie's thoughts, too.
3: I'm sorry, Brooksy. What do you mean by tradition with 3 years at Saratoga? I'm not quite sure what you're asking.
4: Well, my thing would be, as I think where we're leaning towards, is I can't wait for the tradition to get back, because we've always wanted the Belmont to be a mile and a half. And only being a mile and a quarter, it kind of takes away a little bit in my aspect of the progression. So the tradition, I don't think they've faltered any of it, because it's still the Belmont and it's still in a New York aspect, and it's a great leg, but I can't wait for it to get back to have the real aspect of what we all in the history of showing.
1: All right, so
3: with you, Ernie. All I'm going to say is it being at Saratoga is, in my mind, and I'm sure I'm not the only one that thinks this way, is a complete zigzag. It was the best they could do because kept it in New York, but they altered the distance. Obviously, it's a different racetrack, so the configuration of the track itself, it makes a significant difference to me and the Triple Crown.
4: Well, I do agree. I'm glad they were able to keep it.
1: Hey, I want to let you, I've got a question for you, Kelly. You know, some people have asked me this. At Saratoga, there's the inner turf course and there's the Mellon turf course. And I think we might have discussed this in the past, but I'm not ready to say that we definitely had an answer. But could you just, because some people have asked me, what's the difference in the two courses? Does it really make a difference when it comes to handicapping? From your standpoint, having been there, experienced it, just give us a quick summary there. Then we're going to take a break, and I think we're finally going to be back where we're supposed to be technically here. But give us a quick answer.
3: It does. Yes, it does. Because, again, the configuration of the track is smaller. Belmont's a mile and a half. There's no other track in the country that you can compare it to. So Belmont's a unique. Also, Belmont, they run on the turf much longer than Saratoga. So Belmont, to me, is a longer grass, more boggy's too strong a word. I don't know what to say. But whereas Saratoga is, you get a bounce in a spring. That track is short, green, ready to go for those. It used to only be, back in the day, the month of August, period. Then they added a July. Then they added Labor Day. You know, so they've added on to the meet. But still, when you're looking at 7 weeks out of the year, that's still a unique turf course. So, yeah, I think it's definitely different. It all changes.
1: All right. I hope all those people that wanted that question answered are listening, because that was a good answer. All right. We're going to take a break. When we return, we're going to look at Friday's card, beginning with race 8. We're going to have a pick 4, 8, 9, 10, and 11. We're doing an extra race because the Ogden Phipps is the 12th race, final one on tomorrow's card. We'll be back right after this. We're live from the Thunder Roadhouse, Western and Memorial, Oklahoma's number one off-track betting facility. The Triple Crown preview continues in a moment.
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7: Let's get down to the business of tonight's show. Kelly, we're happy. I know you're on the phone with us, but we have all the problems taken care of technically here at the Roadhouse. We can get down to business, and let's do it. First of all, let me give you just an update on where we were through the first two legs of the Triple Crown as far as our little competition. Now, Ernie is laughing, Kelly, and if you were here, you'd understand why. Because I'm going to give you the totals, and he thinks that I'm only doing this because I happen to be the leader with 171 points through the first four shows. CJ, 168. Ernie, 167, and Kelly, 112. Okay.
8: So let's tell you this, though. It's pretty impressive to have all three, the three at the top, that close together.
7: No, it was. And
8: for, you know, yeah. What is that?
7: And you know what?
8: 16 races.
7: Yeah. And Kelly will come back and probably kill us on the
8: probably.
7: Final day.
8: Probably. There's no doubt.
7: I think you did last year. All right. Let's get to work. Race
3: Ernie,
7: eight.
3: Ernie needs to be bowing. I hope you're bowing down to Brooksy because a winner is a winner.
8: Yeah, that's true.
3: On top is on top.
7: Okay,
3: congratulations, Brooksy, because it was not easy to get. Remember, we had an alternate racetrack from No Pimlico to Laurel for those races. So, yeah,
8: that's
3: you
8: true.
3: Did great.
7: Yeah, you're right. Okay.
8: Two out of the three are actually.
7: All right, fine. You got it. Okay. All right. Okay, where to start, Kelly? I think we'll get Ernie to start, okay? 5.5 furlongs on the turf. An optional claimer, $125,000. Weirdest start ever. Take it underway. This is the beginning of the pick four.
8: The most interesting thing, which we normally start our show, is the weather. It looks like the weather is going to be beautiful
7: yeah.
8: for the next couple of days, so for what we're concerning with and everything. So that's not going to be a play. But at the same time, too, these turf races do have main track only horses listed in case. So I think some of my throw-ins I'll have is just in case something happens.
7: Right.
8: I don't think that's going to happen, but it looks like it. But, no, this race actually is probably – of this sequence that we're looking at for the pick four, looks to be the hardest race of the group.
7: Exactly.
8: I don't say that as being that there are some very nice caliber and quality horses in this race, but it's still an optional claiming, and you've got some. But I ended up kind of going into a weird spot as I went with a Wesley Ward horse that hasn't ever even run on the grass, and that's the two horse.
7: Wow.
8: And what you talking about? And he's 12-1 in the morning line. He's coming out of an optional claiming race of his last race, which was probably one of his best races in a little while. But when you look at his two races before that, he ran in the Breeders' Cup Grade 1 Sprint. He ran in the Grade 2 Phoenix. And those races, I think he was just really overclassed in quality.
7: Yeah, yeah.
8: So I just think the horse has got a running style that puts him in a frontward position that I think this race, being that it's 5.5, is going to be in the right spot. He's got Jose Ortiz riding him. Wesley Ward, we all know, is very, very good with horses that can get out of the gate quickly. And when you look at the last couple of works that I think this horse has put on the track, I think it's in a spot to make a run and might be the price of the deal.
7: I got to say this before you go any further. I'm looking, I'm listening to you, I'm looking, and I'm going, how did I overlook this horse? Because I don't have him any place in my three and the throw-in. I like your pick. One thing for sure, on my pick four ticket, I'm going to have this horse tomorrow.
8: It's just a spot. I mean, like I said, this race I tried to figure out if I was going to find a price because I do think there's some pretty chalky horses in the latter races that we're going to make this pick four. I did go with another price on the 11 horse, Antisocial, not anything towards you, Brooksy, but
7: yeah.
8: You know, kind of.
7: No, that's
8: thing.
7: Okay.
8: But then, again, this is another one of those horses that, I mean, his last three races are Grade 3, Grade 1, Grade 2, and it looks to be the best bred horse for the turf distance is this. I like to look at Tomlinson numbers. I like to make the, you know, numbers.
7: Right,
8: this
7: yeah.
8: is the only horse that broke a 400 in the group that's of this class. He's also a four-year-old. I mean, he's the younger side of this group. There's some older horses in here, but I just really like this horse as a good shot. And then, actually, the 10-horse Manatee was my third horse. This horse looks to be, I think, rounding into form. Came off a pretty long layoff, almost 2 years or a year and a half when you consider the first out, which didn't run bad but ran seventh and then came back in the next race and ran third. So I think this horse is rounding into to form of being back on the racetrack. So I just thought with Johnny V and Todd Pletcher, this if they're going to spend the money to bring this horse back, it's got to have a running opportunity. So those were my top three that I thought would find an opportunity. And if for some, like I said, if some reason there was some weather that came in and they moved it off the turf, the 13 is logically looked would be the betting favorite if it was a main track.
7: So that's
8: situation.
7: Your throw in.
8: That's okay. My throw in.
7: All right. So what we're going to do, because again, CJ is not with us. He's on his annual Florida vacation, but he has sent us his picks. And Kelly, I think you'll be interested in this. So we had Ernie start with a 12-1 morning line as his pick. Not surprisingly, CJ pops in here with a 12-1 morning line, but it's not the 2.
8: Oh, okay.
7: It's the 7. So he's going with Paco Lopez on Boldage, the 7. Then he does have Minty, who is the morning line favorite at 7-2 with Johnny V aboard, his second choice. And his third choice is Final Verdict with Flavian Pratt, the 3. So it's 7-10-3 with 11 on the throw-in. So, Kelly, the limelight's on you, girl. What are you thinking?
3: All right. I'm thinking like these guys are thinking, and I don't know what you're thinking, Brooksy, but by the looks of Ernie and CJ, I think it's a price, too. I have gone with, but my price is the 4, Spiced Up, Billy Moss.
7: Wow.
3: And added blinkers, 2 back for this 4-year-old colt. He's only had 2 starts, or beg your pardon, 3 starts this year. But he was second in an optional claiming 22, a 2 other than a Keeneland, 5.5 furlongs. He's 1-for-1 at Saratoga. Last year, he won the Grade 3 Mahoney as a 3-year-old. He's a 4-year-old, so he's lightly raced. I like the blinker change. He's 4 years old. I like that he's 1-for-1 at Saratoga. At the distance, 5.5 furlongs, he's had 2 starts, a win and a second. Junior Alvarado, regular rider for Billy Mott. A good post position, in my opinion. I'm going to give him in a field that we kind of think is wide open. Yes, there's a favorite, mm-hmm. but I put him on top.
7: Who you got second?
3: Ernie. The Wesley Ward horse, what you talking about? Because
7: wow.
3: I believe wow. that this 5-year-old gelding by Dialed In is definitely considered. Talk about a one with equipment change. He was bet down to 97 cents to the dollar. I can't give you what those odds were, but they were super, super low last time out at Keeneland, 6 furlongs on the dirt. The big question, Ernie, I know you mentioned how much you like him, and I do too, but he's a New York bred that's never been on the turf. So that's the big question, is he's never been on the turf. But he is by Dialed In, out of a Super Saver mare, is a New York bred, not that it matters because we're in open company here, but nonetheless has competed in the Breeders' Cup Sprint, as you said, in Keeneland last year. He was in the Grade 2 Phoenix, finished 3rd, but he was blocked and had nowhere to run. So if he can take any of that talent to the turf, yeah, I think with Jose Ortiz, who's now the hot rider here, or has been of late, I think he'll get a part of it.
8: The most interesting thing, too, is, and I kind of throw back in a little bit on that, Kelly, their same points. This is an optional claiming race. This is a 5-year-old. It's a gelding. if you were really just thinking there, you got to be thinking of a future because this isn't horse isn't for sale.
7: Right.
8: Yeah. I mean, literally, they're running it thinking that this. Right. I mean, and when you look at this horse has won, you know, $200,000 last year. He's already won $17,000 this year. So you sit there and go $400,000. They really think there might be a plan for this horse for the future.
7: Yeah. Okay. Who's your third pick, Kelly?
3: Well, he's not in for the 80. So he's in for. He can qualify for the allowance conditions because he's not. He was a New York bred running an open company. So I think he's. I don't think you're going to get 12-1 on him. Because of that, either. And third, I go to the 3 Final Verdict. Hard to leave out. Second at this level, last time out, 6 furlongs on the turf at Aqueduct. But also was a winner over the turf at Saratoga. So he was winless last year, though. That bothers me that he was a 5-year-old. But he has won over that turf course.
7: So. All right, you're throwing.
3: Throwing is a 10, Menchie, as Ernie said, rounding into 4.
7: Yeah. All right, we've spent way, way more time than I ever thought we'd spend on a good one.
3: Optional
7: claimer.
8: Well, and also, too, it's a little. I'm glad we did because a couple of these races are short field, so we're going to be kind of quick favorite. So.
7: Well, absolutely. Here's the deal. Anybody that is waiting to hear the rest of this pick four with us, you're going to find out in race 10, the Acorn, there's only 5 horses, and there's only 2 that probably can win. And in race 11, the grade 1, $750,000 New York, it looks like a 2-horse race there, too. So I've already decided after listening to you geniuses who have embarrassed me because I am so, you know, chalky, I went 3-10-13. Nobody cares. 3-10-13, I threw in the 9. I actually took the 13 thinking that if there is a scratch, that horse is going to draw in. So I went 3-10-13. 9 is my throw-in. And... listen, right now I'm thinking opening leg, you've got the 2, 3, 4, 7, 10, 11 on your card.
8: I don't disagree. I think the cool thing is if you look at CJ, myself, and Kelly, that more or less there are 3 4-year-olds, and we have the 4, 10, and 11 pretty much covered. And so that kind of shows sometimes that even though they're younger horses, they're the ones that seem to be the athletes of the age group.
7: All right. Very quickly, the winners from Ernie, the 2, CJ, the 7, Kelly, the 4, and I have the 3. All right. Let's get to the grade 2 Wonder Again. It is, I'm looking, 300,000,
8: Mile and 16th.
7: Mile and 16th on the inner turf. Kelly, you can get this one started.
3: All right. I'll get it started. I am going to go with the 5-horse, Time to Dream, Todd Fletcher. 2-for-2 at Saratoga. Had 2 starts this year, including a second first start of the year back in March in the Florida Oaks, grade 3 at Tampa. And that was a mile and a 16th. And today is a mile and a 16th distance, or tomorrow, I should say, grade 3. It just fits for me. Exits the Breeders' Cup Fillies turf last year, juvenile, as a 2-year-old, where she was off the board, but she was bet down a 4-1. So she's shown some promise, and she won the P.G. Johnson Stakes going to mile 16th at Saratoga last year as a 2-year-old, the first time that she faced winners. She broke her maiden first out on the turf at a mile and showed up to face winners for the first time in the P.G. Johnson, and she won by 5 lengths. So I just think she's lightly raced. She's only had 6 starts from the Todd Fletcher barn. I ride Ortiz in a small field. I think she's solid.
7: All right, who's your second pick?
3: 8, Lion Lake, and I know she's morning line favorite 8-5, and you have to consider her, but because she's third by a neck in the Grade 2 Edgewood at Churchill, and then third by a neck in the Grade 2 Appalachian and Keeneland, but. I just flipped it. I think Time to Dream, the 5, can do it. She is graveyard favorite, not necessarily on the turf, but it can be at Saratoga. And the 5, Time to Dream, I'd rather take 9-2 over 8-5.
7: Exactly. Your third choice.
3: The two. Fitz Wright coming off a win at Aqueduct. It's non-graded, but it was the Manners Silver, I believe, stakes, going a mile on a yielding turf course. Talk about lightly raced. Five starts this filly, three wins, and a second. So she's rarely only one time off the board for Chad Brown and Flavian Pratt, your favorite jockey.
7: You got it. Flavian wouldn't have been a bad choice today, Kelly. I don't know if you know, but at Saratoga today, this is amazing. You could, through now there were 11 races, so, but through 10 races, you could have hit every double except two, every pick three except two, the pick fours, and maybe one pick five by using only two jockeys on your pick, because Manny Franco won five and Flavian won four on 11 race card today. So interesting, huh? Hey, let me just interject before we give CJ's picks and then Ernie gives his, because I know you're sitting down. I know you got the cast on your arm. I don't want you to fall and break it. I'm going to scare you because I have the exact same deal you do, 582, and I know how scary that is. So I'm 582 just like you. Who is your throw-in?
3: The entered for main track only, the 9, Peshmina.
7: Well, that's
3: even
7: it.
3: Money.
7: Now, you really, Kelly, you need to really sit down because my throw-in is a 9 also. Okay. All right.
3: Brooke, I only hang with winners.
9: Oh, hey, that's
7: true. Thank you. So CJ, not surprising, has an 8-1 as his first choice, and he's right down on the rail. Yeah, he's going with Junior Alvarado and Quiet Street. So Quiet Street, the one horse, is his first pick, and then he comes back, flip-flops what you and I did, Kelly. He has Fitzwright, the 2, second. And he has the morning line favorite, the 8, Lion Lake, with Johnny V as his third choice, and the 3 is the throw-in. So CJ is 1-2-8, you and I are 5-8-2, and now we wait to hear what Ernie thinks about this one.
8: Well, I'm glad. I guess I'm kind of glad CJ's not here, because I'd have to ask him, what was he thinking picking the 1?
7: Yeah.
8: That horse went a mile his last out and got passed by the 2 like he was standing still, and now they're going a mile and 16th. But He's had greater days than I ever have, so let's put it that way. I'm gonna have to take a second look to figure out what I missed, but that really threw me off.
7: Right.
8: Interestingly enough, Kelly's picks are really kind of my same as like you're talking about, John. I actually went in the normal order of the way they ran last time, is 8-5. Everything that Kelly said was right. I really, in aspects of being that they're on the inner turf, taking the running pattern style of the 8, I think he's just puts himself in the right spot to not be too forwardly placed, but to be able to have still enough to run the right direction. The 5 horse, I think the Edgewood was just a fluke scenario that he didn't have as big a kick as he did the times before. So I think he will come running. I just don't think he'll have enough to actually get past the 8, because I don't see the 8 person to say all the way to the front and have to be like setting a pace. I think he's going to sit second or third and have enough to finish out the race. I've debated back and forth with, like Kelly was talking about, the 2 and the 3 is actually my third pick, but I debated back and forth trying to figure out which one, and I decided I was like, you know what, I like Brittany Russell. A lot of times Brittany Russell doesn't ship horses, you know, a lot of different places, so her bringing this one in here, also too, getting Manny Franco, I think this may be a legitimate, especially with what happened today at Saratoga, a jockey increase, even though, like, Toledo's a good jockey, but I do think a lot of times he's not traveling with as much horses as, like, you get others do. So I thought with Manny picking this horse up and it coming out of a nice little stakes race at Laurel, that it's a good opportunity to get in there. So I did throw the 3 in as my third horse. And then for some reason, if there was a scratch aspect, I threw the 9 in just like both of you did, because that's just – the horse would definitely be the contender if they came off the grass.
7: All right, so here we go for the Grade 2 Wonder again. Mile and the 16th, inner turf, second leg of our weird pick four for tomorrow. Ernie goes 8-5-3. CJ goes 1-2-8 and has raised the eyebrows of Ernie to a new level. Okay. And Kelly is still trying to not break another arm after hearing that she and I dead heated at 5-8-2. So those are the picks. Now, before we get to the 10th race, because in the 10th race and the 11th race, we're down to a, which is just amazing. The Acorn only has five entries. Can you ever, you can answer in a second, Kelly, but I can't ever remember the Acorn with only five entries. Now, in the 11th race, there are nine horses, but once you get to this point on this pick four, I've looked at it. I'm probably going to go 6-3. That's 18. And 2-2. So the most you could spend, I think, on a pick four would be $36.
8: It looks to me that's
7: yeah,
8: the
7: exactly.
8: Case, yeah.
7: But we'll see. We're going to look at the 96th running of the Acorn. We're going to take a 60-second break to get a breather here live at the Thunder Roadhouse. We continue with the Triple Crown preview right after this.
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7: Everybody, number one off-track betting facility in Oklahoma. We are at the Thunder Roadhouse, a block and a half to the east of Western on Memorial. It'll be packed in here tomorrow and again on Saturday for the Belmont Stakes. We're going to continue with our Triple Crown preview and a look at the pick four tomorrow. But before we do, Kelly, a lot of people sometimes on this show and certainly at the beginning of the show tomorrow, they're interested in the pick four, but they also want to know what's going to happen in the Belmont. Now, we're not going to go into great detail here, but I thought for the three of us at least, because we don't have CJs until tomorrow, we could at least just touch on the nine-horse field in the Belmont and who your first pick will be. So, Kelly, go ahead and tell us who you think it's going to be.
3: Well, as always, you ask me, and as always, I tell you I don't have it. So I don't have a first pick. But I will tell you, as valiant as the Kentucky Derby winner was, I have to look at him and really see what he's going to be up against tomorrow.
7: Okay,
3: so,
7: that's fine. No, that's fine. That's good. That's good.
3: Probably, and he's not morning line favorite, which is interesting.
7: No,
8: I don't think he's third or fourth.
7: He's 9-2.
8: Yeah, I think
7: he's the third course.
8: Yeah, I think Chief Wallaby's the second choice at 3-1.
7: And Renegade is first course. Okay, yeah. Okay. It's totally understood, Kelly. So now, what about because I'm really strong on who I think, but what about you?
8: Ultimately, taking this race as a nine-horse field, do I think in the scenario that Renegade should be the betting favorite? I think that benefits me because I do think the Kentucky Derby winner wins again because there are two particular horses that are longer shots that look to be just lightning speed pace that they're going to set up the same scenario that they're going to fade Renegade is going to come on just like he's supposed to be, and Chief Wallaby as well. But all of a sudden, Golden's going to just come by on the outside and take them down. And I ultimately almost see that that's the way it's going to run, the same kind of way it ran in the Derby.
7: Okay.
8: You got Golden, Tempo, Renegade, and then Chief Wallaby because we don't have the Maidens not running back in, you know, in the race to run third.
7: Well, I have to tell you that having watched the Derby five times, I'm just going to live with Chief Wallaby because I watched the Derby five times. I saw Junior Alvarado look like he was going to make the move, he was going to do it. I saw him get checked twice. So I've seen him get checked 10 times now because I've watched the replay 5 times. And then he's coming at the end. I do think this. If we were at Belmont and it was a mile and a half, I'd feel even better about Chief Wallaby. But I'm just he's going to be my pick. So
8: I don't see anything faulted. But I think of this: if he may be more forwardly placed.
7: Well, that's true too.
8: Because if you look at the running style, like if he didn't get bumped in the Derby, he may have been closer than where he was.
7: It's true.
8: You look at his races where he's run the best. He's set third, fourth, or fifth in this field. He may be the third or fourth best speed to be closer to the front. To where they're not, they're just dead closers.
7: All right. Anyway, we've done what we were asked.
3: Yeah, talking about that race, but yes, that was one of my picks, Chief Wallaby. And guess who was right behind him? Commandment.
8: Yep.
7: Exactly.
3: From the Brad Hawthorne. So, but we can get into that tomorrow. But that
7: we will.
3: It's a nice race.
7: Yeah, it is. And I'll tell you this: real good story on Commandment, the connections and everything, and that came. That was in the racing forum yesterday. A really, really good in-depth look at everything that's kind of taking place. Basically saying, you throw this horse out, you might be hurting yourself before it's over. All right, let's get back to tomorrow's amazing only 5 horses in the 46th running of the Acorn. We'll start with you, Kelly. You ever seen an Acorn that only had 5 horses?
3: I think we have. Maybe been 5 or 6. It's just, you look at the fillies that have won this. I have a great picture at my house of Ruffian winning the Acorn. So, I mean, this has been such a prestigious race for 3-year-old fillies. That being said, the 5 that lined up are prestigious. But for $1 million, I was with you, Ernie, or Brooksy, one of you said, for...
7: $500,000,
3: $500,000, I beg your pardon.
7: Yeah.
3: You think you could throw in one more in the gate?
8: Yeah. Well, especially, and it only cost $8,000 to get to the gate. I mean, the initial fee and the second fee are not that big, and then it's only once you get to the park, it's $4,000 for them to raise $500,000. Don't get me wrong; that they've had, there are enough horses been entered for this race,
3: right.
8: So you got to sit there and go that I don't understand it, because you would think at least one or two. Hey, you run second or third. You made a great return, and you got your horse great black tie.
7: Well, bottom line
3: the only thing is, go ahead.
7: No, go ahead. Go.
3: They're probably afraid of Always a Runner. Always a Runner. She's undefeated. How do you break your maiden? Face winners for the first time going a mile and an eighth in the Grade 2 Gazelle and win that by a length and a half, and then come back in the Kentucky Oaks Grade 1 and win that by a length and a half. It's just, you know.
8: There's no doubt. They're legitimately in this race of these horses running, in logically aspects running for second. But this is a horse race.
7: Well, I suppose for us, because we live in a different world than these people who, you know, run through all the money that it takes to reach this level, their thinking is so much different than ours. But for the three of us, we're going, well, wait a minute. I don't know. 20% is going to go to second. I can do the math. That's going to be $100,000. I get. I got to pay the trainer. I got to pay the jock. I got to pay the entry. You know what? There might still be 50, 60 grand profit there. But again, we think things different. So, Kelly, go ahead. Always a Runner. I mean, 4-5. Chad Brown, Jose Ortiz. You've done it. 3 straight wins. Looks like. this three-year-old filly should win this race. There's probably one other that might beat her, but what are your selections?
3: Well, and just a quick note on what

0: good trainer. She's my second selection. And third, the two counting stars, Mark Cassie, again, third in the Kentucky Oaks. So I take the 1, 2, 3. But you could flip-flop that and throw in is the one prom queen from the Brad Cox barn who was fifth in the Oaks.
1: Yeah. Okay, so you're 5-3-2, right?
0: 5-3-2, yes.
1: Yeah, okay. I'll just get mine in.
2: Sure.
1: We flipped on one side. I'm 5-2-3. So, I just, to me, it's impossible not to take always a runner. But not for CJ. CJ's picks, he goes with meaning. Get this. Then he has counting stars. And this sounds like our boy CJ, doesn't it? He's got always a runner running third. So he is 3-2-5. And that sets you up, Ernie. Who's going to win it?
2: Well, if I, you know, and I'm like one of those kind of people, I like Tomlinson numbers, and I also like to look at that time form, you know, numbers and aspects of which ones are the front runners, which ones are the closers. And when you take this race and you actually look at it and dissect it, meaning and maximum offer seem to be the ones that are going to press towards the front. Then you're going to have the two kind of sitting in the middle, and then you're going to have always running and prom queen coming late.
1: And this is over on a mile and an eighth.
2: So in aspects of it, is I do believe that always a runner is positioned to run this race and just run by however it sets up. But at a horse race, we don't know what's going to happen. But just on everything that I can calculate, it looks like that this is
1: the horse. Does that mean you're taking the five?
2: The five is my top.
1: Okay.
2: But I do believe prom queen is going to come really, really close to running her down. So I have it 5-1. Same scenario, meaning there's logically the horse that is going to run third or in that scenario to be have enough left. Is that better of the rest kind of thing?
1: Meaning.
2: So I have it 5-1-3.
1: Okay, good. So,
2: and then the two, if somebody.
1: I don't really want to talk about the throw. There's only five horses in the field.
2: I almost thought we should just go too deep and then a throw in if you really wanted to look. That's kind of the way it looked. So.
1: All right. So Ernie Kelly and I pick the heavy favorite, 4-5, always a runner. And CJ takes second choice, Juan Hernandez on meaning at 3-1. So 5-1-3, Ernie, 3-2-5, CJ, 5-3-2, Kelly, and 5-2-3 for me. And that's got us through the 96th running of the Acorn with the shortest field ever. Let's go to the fourth and final leg of this weird pick four for tomorrow. It is the 83rd running of the New York, 750,000 purse. Grade one, 1 3/8 on the turf. Again, we're at Saratoga, third year, end of this long stretch of playing like it's Belmont. But when you, from your career, Kelly, and we talked about it earlier on the show, when you hear the New York 83rd running, give us a couple of nice memories from this race, from the days when you rode or, you know, whenever.
0: Oh, all the nice fillies that come through. And, you know, we remember the superstars, but there are so many nice fillies. Like, just go ahead and try to reel off the last 10 winners of the Grade 1 New York. They were all amazing, but we can't really name one, you know. It just shows the quality of the field, of the prestige of the race, all of that. I love it. I love it. They're all very, very prestigious, and they all have a big history.
1: Yeah, good. All right. Let's get CJ's picks live from Florida, but not live with him. He is going to take the 9-horse Gazora, the French horse with Johnny V, William Mott's horse, as his first pick, the 9. He will go with the 4, Laurelin, Irish Brad, Graham Motion, Kendrick Carmouche aboard. 8-1 morning line is his second pick, and his third pick, another long shot, is Cancora, and this is a French horse with a French trainer and a French jock who's come over to ride, And Cancora is 10 to 1.

0: morning line. So CJ is 9-4-6. And with that, Ernie, we'll segue to you.
1: Well, the cool part about it is that CJ, you know, picked one of my top two horses and his top horse. But I think it's very interesting when you look through this race and you sit there and go, the nine horse, who I have running second. But I want to preference this when I look at it is that Bill Mond is the first-time trainer of this horse, even though it's switched from Chad Brown. And Johnny V is picking him up, which we all know Johnny rides a ton of horses for Bill Mond, has for many years and everything, but he's never ridden this horse. And he physically gets off a horse that has won 3 out of 4 to ride a horse that he's never, and the three horses is the horse that he got off of that picks up Manny Franco. But I'm like, there's got to be something more to this that he sees, because Bill Walden, who the trains of three, they have a relationship. They've run many, many horses together. But just to drop and walk away from a horse, and everybody's going, well, Flavian Pratt got off, so Johnny V picked up. No, Flavian went to the one because that's a horse that trainer that he rides for kind of more consistently. Bill Mont's first choice because a new trainer. So I really think this last race that the 9 ran in with the Modesty, I think the 8-9 are the two horses, and they run roughly the exact same way they ran last time. I do think the 8 wins the race. I think the 9 runs second, but could be an improvement. And then the 3 was my third horse, just because, I mean, I can't fault a horse that has won 3 out of 4. Really, I mean, when you look at it, what is he, 5 for 5 in the money, top 3 spots of his last 5 races. Manny Franco picks him up. They're all nicely, 2, 4 of them are graded races. So, I mean, when you caliber this out, it looks to be that the 8-9 look to be the logical horses, as you're talking about earlier, two horses that in the race that you have to have on your pick four, they seem to be the two horses in my opinion.
0: Okay. Kelly, what do you think?
2: All right. Well, first of all, I don't play the jockey game. I've said that all along, because you just can't, us as meager bettors, cannot look and think, oh, Flavian Pratt didn't want to ride that. The jockeys don't have as much say as you would think they do. And so they could have had prior agreements that they needed to ride the horse here or follow up or 3 times. There's 1,000 things. But that being said, I'm going with, well, CJ mentioned this horse, and I like this filly. I'm going with the 4. Laura Lynn on top finishes 3rd in her last start at Belmont at Aqueduct, mile 16th, the grade 3 Bogey, or I'm not sure. But anyway,
0: the grade 3 Bogey, yeah.
2: Bogey, okay. She's 1 for 1 at Saratoga. Last year she won the Saratoga Invitational, so she's 1 for 1 at the distance. That was at 1 mile and 3/16. She's coming back here in her second start of the year. I think that 3rd-place finish at Belmont at Aqueduct just sets her up perfect for this. I love her post position. Kendrick Carmuch is her regular rider, and so I use her on top because I think it's kind of wide open, but then I'm with you guys. I got to go to the 9 for 2nd. Billy Mott's horse finished 2nd in the Grade 3 Modesty at Churchill and followed up with the 8, Kathy and Marissa, who was the winner of the Grade 3 Modesty. So I go 4, 9, 8, and my throw-in will be the 1, Chad Brown, 2nd by a neck. First time that this filly ran without Lasix, and that was in the Distaff Turf Mile at Churchill, grade 2. And I like that because it was a huge race, and it was her first race off Lasix, and these fillies will not be racing with Lasix tomorrow.
0: Ernie, your throw-in.
1: Oh, my throw-in was the 2. I apologize.
0: Okay, that's good.
1: I do think it's interesting. I think it's kind of one of the – I know we're good. Did we already get your picks, Brooks? Here?
0: I'm good.
1: Here's what's interesting is CJ's picks and our picks we go around. Wonder why we all overlooked the 7.
2: Oh, I like it because the 4.
1: That horse went from optional claiming at 32,000 and then won a grade 3.
0: And won the Bogey.
1: And beating the 4 handily going past that, last distance. But I was like – And I'm sitting here myself looking back at it because I was like, class and quality. Yeah. I'm like, wait a second. This horse stepped up from 32,000 non-winners of 2 optional claiming to a grade 3 and won the race.
0: Won,
1: I hadn't done anything really wrong.
0: It's a good point. And if tomorrow the 7 wins, we'll all be going, boy, Ernie was sure right, wasn't he? Yeah, you got
2: it.
0: He sure
2: agree,
0: was.
2: Ernie.
1: Yeah.
0: All right. I took the 8. Kathy and Marissa as my first choice. I went with Flappy and Pratt on portfolio duration, the one horse as my second choice, and then I had the nine. You know, to hear all of us talk, and Kelly really liked the four, and I throw the one in there, and we talked about the eight and nine. You know, we were talking on this pick four that probably you might use six horses in the beginning, maybe three, and then go 2-2. You also could consider cutting down that opening leg from maybe six down to four and coming back and maybe adding a third horse here on the last leg. And if you believe in always a runner, then you just single that horse and then you put three in this leg.
1: And that's a good way to kind of cover your, if you just still wanted to go four, three, single, three, it makes it to where it's still not too expensive.
0: Well, it's only $18.
1: Right, you still got a good chance of making a return.
0: Yeah. Okay, good. All right, that's our pick four. We are going to take, we're going to run past the top of the hour because of the technical problems we had. We'll take a 1 minute break. When we come back, we look at race 12 tomorrow, the mile and an eighth, Ogden Phipps. It's next, right after this.
3: The franchise.
4: So I'm not new to this. I'm true to this.
5: It still very well could be Lou, because as Tim McMahon put it, Shea really loves playing next to Lou.
4: Absolutely.
5: Obviously.
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4: Absolutely. It'd be like you, if I ever quit or they got rid of me, you'd want to leave too.
5: No.
4: It's the same exact thing. You'd be like, I'm out the door. Jerry leaves, I'm out the door.
5: No.
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5: I think, like you just said, Bob, I think it's going to be a bunch of minor moves. I don't think it's going to be a splash. 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
0: All right, coming down the stretch run on probably in 10 years, this would be the weirdest show we've ever had. First of all, we had technical problems at the beginning. We're on the phone before we get back on the line. And then we end up here with a pick four that started with an optional claimer on a Belmont weekend. And then we close out with, because the Ogden Phipps is the 12th race, we're going to handicap this one for you. And Kelly, you know, right now, the name Ogden Phipps and everything around it, rolling every place with Golden Temple and everything else that's been going on. And so this is the 58th running of the Golden, of the Ogden Phipps. And it's a great one for $500,000. And Kelly, we'll let you get started on this one, a mile and an eighth for 4-year-old fillies and mares and up.
2: Okay, Ogden Phipps, you can't go without the Phipps family. The red and black silks, trained by Shug McGee for years and years and years. But anyway, here we go. The five nitrogen morning lines, I can't bet against this filly. This filly's so solid. I mean, this year she was a winner in grade three by Akoa at Oaklawn, third in the Azari, and then second in the Apple Blossom. But she comes to Saratoga where she's 2-for-2. She won the grade one Alabama last year here. How about last year? 9 starts, 6 wins, 3 seconds. She was never out of the exacta to earn $1.9 million.
0: That's amazing.
2: I can't bet against her, so she's on top for me. And okay. Then I go to the 3, Alpine Princess. Brad Cox brings this filly in off a grade 2 win in the double bridge at Keeneland, going a mile 16th. She did have a win at Saratoga last year, so I like a horse for the course. And the 1, fully subscribed, comes in with a second place finish in the La Trolline, I believe it was called, grade 1 at Churchill, going a mile 16th. Yeah. As far as a mile and eighth, that's her better gig. She's had 3 starts, 2 wins, and a second. So she's never been out of the exacta. The mile and eighth, yeah. I think that last race sets her up perfect.
0: Yeah. All right. So you have 5-3-1. We'll give CJ's. From Florida, he went with Nitrogen also. He did have the four-horse long shot Cassiar with Dylan Davis aboard at 15-1, the 4, as his second choice.